0: there was no evidence of insanity. So the jury yesterday went to decide on this issue and came out with a guilty verdict. I don't think they deliberated for more than an hour. It was so clear.
1: Wow.
0: Yeah. So this is big news. Well, New York Times and the Boston Globe is covering, but you know, generally speaking, I don't think most people know about this, and I'll be writing about it in Substack and hopefully elsewhere.
1: Well, I think everyone should be following our guest. What's your Substack? What's the Substack name on there?
0: Well, it's Who Benefits Cui Bono. But to find all of them, you just go to charlottedennett.substack.com and you'll find all of the different subs. And most of them are about the Middle East, some on Venezuela.
1: Well, I look forward to catching up with you again. And again, folks, the book is Follow the Pipelines, available at followthepipelines.com. Thank you so much.
0: It's available on Amazon. That's how you're going to get it.
1: All right. Yeah. That's how you get it. All right. Excellent. Yeah. To learn more, go to all the places then. Thank you so much.
0: Thank you.
1: Tell your husband I said
0: hi.
1: Talk to you later.
0: Bye.
1: More after this. I'm teasing. Thank you, everybody. Have a great evening. We'll talk to you again tomorrow. Love you, Lady B.
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3: AP News, I'm Ben Thomas. Vice President J.D. Vance has publicly expressed doubts about the Pentagon's plan to livestream the execution of the man who carried out a mass killing at Fort Hood in 2009. Ed Donahue has details.
4: Nidal Hassan was convicted of killing 13 people at Fort Hood in Texas.
5: I don't know if that's actually going to happen. Let's sort of see what I think it's going to happen in December.
4: Speaking in Kentucky, the vice president said this was the worst terror attack on U.S. soil outside of 9/11.
5: Whatever the controversy is about the method of the execution, I hope that people don't forget that this is a guy who brutally murdered a lot of innocent people. Now, that said, I mean, look, if it's all through live stream, I'm not going to be watching it.
4: This was all approved by President Trump.
6: Death penalty through firing squad. And he deserves it. Killed and wounded many, many people. A maniac.
4: Vice President Vance is a convert to the Catholic Church, which has long opposed capital punishment. Ed Donahue, Washington.
3: President Trump says he struck a deal to obtain diesel from Russia.
7: That is massive amounts of oil coming into our country. And I want to thank President Putin, to be honest with you. We have massive amounts of oil coming into our country, and it's diesel, which is what we want.
3: It's a reversal of years of U.S. pressure on Moscow over its war with Ukraine. Ukrainian President Volodymyr Zelensky calls the move a weak decision by strong partners. Winds have been intensifying along the beaches of Alabama and the Florida Panhandle as Hurricane Isaias swirls just offshore. The Category 3 storm's on track to arrive later this evening as a major hurricane. Forecasters are warning of significant storm surge, along with damaging winds, flooding, and the possibility of tornadoes. And Panama's been hit by a 7.7 magnitude earthquake, followed by a 6.6 magnitude quake. There are reports of collapsed buildings near the epicenter. This is AP News. The quintessential Chicago Bear has died.
8: Mike Ditka was a Hall of Fame player and a legendary head coach.
9: Football owes me nothing, not a thing, but I owe everything I have in life to this great game.
8: His intensity and passion brought great success on the field and even led to his becoming a pop culture icon off the field. Among the most beloved figures in Chicago sports history, Ditka burst onto the scene as the NFL's Rookie of the Year with the Bears in 1961. Ditka later played with the Eagles and Cowboys, but he returned to Chicago to coach the Bears in 1982 and led the dominant 1985 Bears to the only Super Bowl win in franchise history.
10: I think I still went through the one single greatest sporting event in the history of the city.
8: No cause of death was announced. Mike Ditka was 86. I'm Ben Raby.
3: Much more at APnews.com. I'm Ben Thomas. Thanks for listening.
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24: Jody, guess what day it is?
25: It's Friday.
24: Woohoo! It's Friday!
26: We are very glad. It's been a fiery week of debate. People spitting fire and Republicans putting their foot in their mouth, generally speaking. I want to say that Pete Hegseth has kind of blown his foot off, but I mean, we'll talk about Pete Hegseth. Oh, by the way, one of the folks in the bar here has a birthday. We will talk about that. Give out birthday.
25: Happy birthday.
26: Exactly. We'll give out some birthday greetings and that. And also, we're on multiple shows, like this weekend, tonight.
25: Yeah. Oh, I was on True Blue earlier today.
26: I know, and I'm going to be on with Tara Devlin later. After we leave the bar tonight,
25: give
26: I'm
25: her
26: going
25: a hug for
26: place.
25: Me virtually, please.
26: I will. It's pretty cool.
25: I love
26: actually,
25: her
26: I think
25: so
26: she was
25: much.
26: On with Bob Seska this week, if I remember right.
25: She was, and she's amazing, and we love her so very much. We're going to get her back.
26: Very cool. Thank you very much, by the way. We love you guys. Thank you for hanging out with us from whatever corner of the radio bar you are, whether you are listening from WCPT, AM 820 in Chicago, or AM 950 Minneapolis, St. Paul. Maybe you are listening on Georgia Now Radio in Greater Georgia and the Atlanta area, or maybe you're listening on Detour Talk in the Tri-Cities area of Tennessee, or Progressive Voices Radio Worldwide, wherever you happen to be. And I think next Monday, I think we're going to be able to start talking about the other ghost stations that are out there. I think Richard let the cat out of the bag a little bit there.
25: I think he did a couple of days ago.
26: That's fine. Whatever. Thank you, by the way, if you are also listening on your favorite podcast player or you subscribe to thepoliticsbar.com. Remember, $6 once a month gets you podcasts with no ads every weeknight. And it gets you news on tap every weekday around, noon Pacific, 3 Eastern. We get that out there. So that way you guys can stay informed and know what the hell is going on. So helps out. Also, we get that drink of the day. We'll do that a little bit later. This one, I think this one is, you'll be thankful that we did it. That's
25: exactly. You need to thank the people that take care of others.
26: Mm-hmm. Also, if you notice, we'll talk about it with the drink of the day, the picture to see. She's in the picture. Jody's like, yeah, I did. Speaking of things, asking you if you saw things, did you see the debates last night?
25: I was asleep because, you know.
26: Yeah. Oh, that's right. You get out of the bar, you go home, you crash because you got to get up at, you know, crazy early. I forgot about that. Yeah. Mm. Well, I saw a few of them a little bit. I also saw the Guardians beat the White Sox. A fourth game in a row that the away team has won. It hasn't happened in like many years. Yeah. In MLB. So they're going to have a game 5 tomorrow night.
0: Big games in the WNBA tonight. We'll talk about that as well. But the contest last night, the debates, we've got that information in the news on tap. We should start there today at the top.
25: Hotakis Finch, you know, I mean.
0: Would you be talking, I believe, about that wonderful senator from Georgia, John Ossoff? Is that he was laying out some haymakers last night. He's such a good speaker. He is.
25: He really is.
0: I love this line. Let me just lay this one out here.
1: First of all, no Georgia family or small business should pay a dime more to subsidize the energy consumption of these data centers. No local community should have these data centers imposed on them.
0: That makes sense.
1: But that same budget bill we've been discussing all night, the one that slashed Medicaid, the one that doubled your health insurance premiums.
0: It's a big, ugly bill.
1: It also gave $70 billion of your money to data center developers.
0: Mm-hmm.
1: Just think about this. When you are paying more for your health insurance, when a hospital in your community is closing down, Mike Collins voted to take that money out of your pocket and out of your community and give it instead to data center developers. And that's the problem, Mike. It's not just that you've hired half the Third Reich to staff your congressional office and you have promoted neo-Nazi content online. It's that you're robbing your constituents to subsidize your donors. I want to know if you will commit to voting to repeal that data center tax scam that you voted for. Let's hear an answer.
0: He couldn't answer. He was like, hamana, hamana, hamana, hamana. His son's a Nazi. His staff is Nazis. If you are in Georgia, you have to be butt-ass crazy to vote for anybody else for U.S. Senate other than John Ossoff.
25: Anybody Collins, whose last name is Collins, don't vote for them.
0: Well, Mike Collins sucks. This is true. Susan Collins once again stuffed her foot in her mouth last night with Troy Jackson. Literally, she was trying to explain in detail why her fraudulent donor had to create a shell company in order to send his illegal payments. Basically, she was making it clear that she knew it was corrupt all along. She knew how the thing was, and she was kind of, you know, part
25: okay
0: of
25: with it.
0: Yeah, here.
2: Exactly. First of all, corporations cannot give money directly to Collins for senator. Or for Jackson, for senator.
0: So she knows it's
2: they
0: illegal.
2: They established political action committees called PACs that represent all their employees and are limited in giving $5,000 for the primary, $5,000 for the general
0: election. So she knows
2: election.
0: The limits.
2: And again, it's just a gross misrepresentation.
5: And that's why Mr. Kyle created a shell company to run his corporation PACs through to get to Senator Collins' PAC.
2: And that's why he's in jail today.
0: Yes, congratulations. You just incriminated yourself. Well done, Susan. Well done. You explained that you understand the rules. You understand the limits. And then when Troy says, and that's why this dude you were associated with created a shell company so he could cheat the system, and she says, yes, and that's why he's in jail today. So you knew it was
25: he
0: a crime.
25: Still gave her money.
0: Yeah, but the fact is she knew it was corrupt.
25: Mm-hmm.
0: She knew it was a crime. She knew the details. She knew the limits. And yet Susan Collins engaged in it anyway.
25: Hey, don't vote for anybody whose last name is Collins. That's just what I'm saying.
0: We don't know if there are any Democrats out there who are good name Collins.
25: I don't think so.
0: Well, you know, it's possible.
25: At least in Georgia and Maine,
0: right,
25: my kids.
0: Right. No, not in Georgia and Maine. No Collins there. So, of course, the headline one last night was the debate between Dr. Abdul El-Sayed
25: and
0: Mike Rogers. This was just there were so many clips that we've got for all of this. God, where should we go with this first? Let's see. Maybe about Mike Rogers cheering the war in Iran. We can talk about this one here.
6: Look, I'm a doctor and I'm a dad. And as a dad, I know how much it costs me to fill up my gas tank. It is insane. $80 to fill up your gas tank.
25: Yep.
6: And yes, I would support pausing the federal gas tax. But there is one thing that is actually causing this. It's the war in Iran, a war that has been cheerled by my opponent since the beginning, called it a win, win, win. I don't know about you, but when I go to the gas tank, I don't feel like I'm winning. I don't feel like our country is winning. 7 months on, 8 months on. How long is this going to last? We can do so much better. But here's the problem. If we don't stop this war, we don't stop it now, We're going to continue to watch as the Iranian regime chokeholds the Strait of Hormuz, making our energy prices higher. And you're going to pay for it, both at the gas tank and at the grocery store. And so we've got to end that war above and beyond pausing the gas tax. We also have to hold the oil and gas corporations who are using this moment to profiteer us, who have bought off my opponent, accountable for what they're doing to raise our prices.
0: Thorough, complete, accurate. He also knows the rules, except he's, unlike Susan Collins in Maine, Abdul El-Sayed in Michigan actually is, you know, trying to help you. It's,
25: yeah.
0: You know, kind of important. Remember, the thing in the difference with Susan Collins in Maine is that she was trying to help herself.
25: She's very concerned, Sean.
0: I'm buzzing you for that.
25: I am so concerned, Sean.
0: Yeah, well, look, that is the way Republicans are. Well, everybody in the bar, you guys know the phrase, I've got mine, F you. That's the modern Republican motto. And clearly Susan Collins is all about that. She's helping herself to your money, but she's helping herself. Mm-hmm. So, and Mike Rogers, I mean, he went after Abdul El-Sayed's mom.
25: He went after his family.
0: Seriously. It's like, dude, are you kidding me? What? Oh, there was one. We didn't get the clip from this because it's kind of a visual thing in some ways. So Abdul El-Sayed goes after Mike Rogers and says, how many yachts do you have, Mr. Rogers? And Rogers, humming, humming, humming. El-Sayed holds up two fingers and just mouths. Two. Maybe he knows how to play the deuces.
25: Two yachts.
0: Maybe once he gets elected, we'll have him back to the bar and he can play deuces with us.
25: Sure.
0: I mean, you know,
25: Senator El-Sayed, I'm in.
0: I'd be fine with that. Exactly. But it was, we've got some summaries. We've got some reads. We've got some pieces that you can click on and look at some of the clips yourself. It's very clear that the Democrats have great candidates. It's very clear that the Democratic candidates know what the hell they're doing. Mm-hmm. It's very clear that Democratic candidates have a plan for when Democratic majorities are elected in the House and the Senate.
25: Yes.
0: Democrats figured this out. Democrats understood the assignment.
25: Yes, they did.
0: And we'll talk honestly about Karen and Anita mentioned that earlier this week on their podcast, the True Blue Politics podcast. We'll talk with them about that. But it is clear that Democrats have understood the assignment and that Americans, actually more and more of them, are getting that too. And look, here we can talk about the polls here, obviously, a little bit. In that first segment of the News on Tap, under Democrats riding the wave, new Pew poll out today. Trump's approval drops to 30%.
25: Pew, pew.
0: 44% of all Americans see their votes, all of their votes, as against Trump, which means that they're not going to vote Republican. They're going to vote Democratic, even if they don't normally like Democrats.
25: Yep.
0: Because they hate what Republicans have allowed him to do, and they hate the Republicans that are doing it with him, and they hate Trump.
25: Mm-hmm.
0: And while Republican voters are enraged, Democratic voters are engaged, more so than ever. I love this one. Did you see the Cook Political Report with 25 days left until the election? Almost closer to 24 this evening, obviously, because the day is almost done. But you're looking, they moved 18 more House seats towards Democrats on this.
25: I think it's going to be bigger than the 25 seats. I think it's going to be closer to 40.
0: Oh, I think it's going to be, I think you're probably in the right range of that. It is,
25: wasn't it 40 when Pelosi took over?
0: 42, 46, something like that.
25: That's 2000.
0: There were even the Nebraska second race, it moved towards Democrats there. Iowa second district where it's open, Kentucky second, Maine second. Basically most of the Iowa races moved towards Democrats. You've got races like Brian Fitzpatrick and French Hill, who are, I mean, you guys can click. We've got the piece there in the News on Tap. But everything is moving towards Democrats. And here's the thing. Bill Scheer, who I've had disagreements with before over at Washington Monthly, walks through why you should actually believe the polls this time. And even if you believe the polls, what we have said remains true, which is act as though you're 10 points down and the race is still winnable. So whatever you would do in that situation for the next 25 days, do that. Do that a lot. Do that as much and as hard as you can. If that means that you are wealthy and you've got money and you're hanging out with us in another corner of the bar here, great. Put your money out there. If that means that you want to get out and, you know, knock on doors and make phone calls, if you are starting to organize the voting plans where you're going to be, you know, helping people get to the polls in whatever way you can, great. Do all of that as much as you can. Okay? We can do this together. We absolutely can. We can take back the House, we can take back the Senate, and we can put a break on what Trump and these Republican monsters have done. But, you know, we got 25 days, so we can do this. All right. Jody's here. I'm here. Karen and Anita will be here later. More politics, obviously. Lots of politics to talk about. Yes, we'll talk about Keg Breath and his, whatever.
25: Bloodthirst.
0: Yeah, that's a good way to put it. Also, we got a great drink of the day. This one, it races past you. But look, just for right now, finish up your drink and we'll get another.
4: Right back after we pay some bills at the politics bar.
7: Lincoln understood something that comfortable people didn't want to hear. A nation cannot be half one thing and half its opposite and survive. Not forever, not even for long. In his time, the question was slavery, the moral rot at the foundation, the thing everyone knew was wrong and almost no one would say. Ours is a different rot, but Lincoln's diagnosis is the same. You cannot be half democracy and half autocracy.
8: I can do anything I want.
7: Have free press.
8: Their license should be taken away.
7: And have state propaganda. Have rule of law and have rule of one man. The House is dividing again. Lincoln told us what that means. Are we listening?
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10: Hey, it's me, Stephanie Miller. The Sexy Liberal Crew is back for one night only, and this one is unmissable. We've got Stephanie Miller's original dream team, John Fugelsang, Hal Sparks, and Frangela for one night of big laughs, blunt truths, and getting ready for change. And we've got special guests joining us too, acclaimed actor Mark Hamill and Glenn Kirshner, the legal mind behind the Justice Matters podcast, both joining us live on stage, and the timing couldn't matter more. 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Laugh, recharge, leave. Ready to bring back sanity. It all goes down Saturday, October 24th at 8 p.m. at the legendary Saban Theater in Beverly Hills. 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Snap a photo, say thanks in person. 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One show, one night. 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
0: It is Friday night here at the Politics Bar. Thank you very much for hanging out with Jody Hamilton and me, Sean Smith Pierce. We appreciate you guys hanging out with us from whatever corner of the bar you are. And remember, by the way, you can always be part of the conversation. All you got to do, look, there are multiple ways to join in. You can call us on the bar line or text us on the bar line, 213-677-7258. That's 213-677-7258 or 213-677-SALT. I would say put it on your nachos, but man, nachos sounds really good right now. Maybe I have to figure that out at the break or something. Look, you can also contact us on social media, Blue Sky and Threads, Instagram, Facebook, Substack, Twitter, and YouTube. We're at the Politics Bar, which is where Karen and Anita will be a little bit later. And next week, Sarah Burris is coming back. Yeah, along with some more regulars and maybe a few surprises. I love Sarah Burris, too. She's great. She's a blast. I think we're going to have her on Election Day, too. I think we're going to have
25: I believe she's in the calendar for that.
0: Yes, and Carolyn Fiddler has agreed to come back the day after when we're going through all the wins.
25: Perfect.
0: And probably a few losses, but more wins than losses, definitely. That is the way that things are looking right now. I'm super excited, and I hope you guys are too. Look, things are they're looking really great for us. There was a little hiccup for the last few days.
25: Tallarico.
0: Yeah, he had the flu. He did a video thing on, I think it was the 29th or 30th, and mentioned that he was not
25: coughing
0: feeling well.
25: And not feeling well. And he's like, the fact that Paxson and Donald were giving him grief for that. It's like, I don't want to make my staff or anybody else sick.
0: Right.
25: I am a good Christian. I don't want to be out and about.
0: That's what Tallarico was saying. Right. Here's my thing is that Tallarico was gone most of a week off the trail before they noticed.
25: Yeah.
0: Because he has so many clips and so many people talking about him and working to get him elected that he's got a presence that goes beyond him needing to be in your face every day. Unlike Donald Trump, who, even when he's doing nothing and nothing good, I have to be up in your face every single day.
25: Well, Tallarico doesn't need that. He's not a narcissistic POS.
0: Right. Exactly. Jody is, once again, correct. As usual, which is good. Look, the numbers are great for Democrats. We just talked about that. They are awful for Republicans. The new ABC News WAPO Ipsos poll, 2/3 of Americans now say the country is headed in the wrong direction. You know, I hate the right direction, wrong direction.
25: I hate those.
0: I do too. But if you click through the piece, you will see it's not just right direction, wrong direction. It's the fact that Trump's approval rating is down in their poll. From, 39% to 37%, whatever.
12: But Robin loves to treat herself, but sometimes she needs extra.
0: It is just ridiculous. Looking at 62% disapproval. Also, by the way, strong approval of Trump seriously declining. So the people who like him don't like him that much anymore. And the people who hate him more than ever. And they hate the Republicans that rode along with him.
25: That's the problem with the Republicans right now in the House and the Senate is like, dudes, you've had opportunity after opportunity to stop him and you choose not to even try.
0: That's a big part of what people are saying is they're like, there are things you could have done and you did nothing.
25: They're not even trying. It's like if they tried, that's one thing.
0: Right.
25: Haven't even tried.
0: Their internal polls, by the way, we've got a piece from Politico noting that the internal polling is revealing that key House seats that Trump won comfortably even in 2024 are competitive. In other words, what we've been saying where the
25: EBI. Bias,
0: the, yeah, thank you. My brain was.
25: I know what you were going to say.
0: There you go. Well, you know it so well. The PVI is sitting somewhere around 15 to 18 now.
25: Yeah.
0: So, I mean, we're heading towards a PVI of almost 20. We've still got 25 days left. And remember, there is often a, what do you want to call it, a follower, an avalanche thing, where once it goes in a certain direction, so many people don't want to be seen with the loser.
25: Right.
0: So there are even people who might have voted for Republicans, but they see Republicans are going to lose so bad. So then they either don't vote or they vote with the Democrats because I don't want to be associated with the losers, the loser Republicans, the loser Donald Trump. I made you smile with that. I knew you would. Yeah, Jody does the big L on her forehead there. Yeah. Yeah,
25: by the way, deaf people don't use this anymore.
0: Okay, because?
25: We know it.
0: Oh,
25: hearing people know it.
0: Oh, okay.
25: Oh, I have other signs to teach you.
0: I know some of them, aviary, but
25: well, that's normal. But no, I have others.
0: The long and short is that things are better than you might think. And then you got the stuff that's actually going on. The ice monsters are still out there. We know that this is happening. So New York City yesterday, this jackass ICE agent, you can see him actually in our news collage today. Mm-hmm. He's the moron with the vest, tried to look like he was a city worker, and he has a fully automatic rifle and his phone, which you don't have a fully automatic rifle in one hand and a cell phone in the other. That's stupid.
25: And apparently a lot of ICE agents are dressing up as construction workers
0: or other public service workers. They're right, attempting to do that to then ambush people. Yeah. Right.
25: Yeah.
0: But they attempted to arrest an immigrant who had like a minor traffic violation or something. There was also a kid in the car.
25: Five-year-old
0: kid. And this was
25: and they're blaming him for having the kid in the car.
0: Well, this was a busy neighborhood because he was just picking up the kid from school. So it was right outside of school. There's a bunch of other kids, bunch of other families. No. Mayor Mamdani was pissed. He basically said, ICE needs to get the hell out of New York City. Here we got him on tape, too.
13: United in the belief that there is no justification for what we have seen today. And we know that what we have seen today is but a microcosm of what ICE does on a daily basis across this country. How can that be how we describe public safety? It can't be. And I've shared that with the president. I've shared that with the secretary. This city wants ICE out. We want ICE out of our city, ICE out of our schools, ICE out of our hospitals, ICE out of our streets, ICE away from our kids. We want that because we want to keep the city safe. We do not need them to do so. All they do is terrorize the city.
25: Amen.
0: He's a very good
25: Mayor Bass said that the other day. Yep. I mean, she has stopped people, ICE, going into any city or anything that's city-run.
0: Right.
25: Like courthouses and all that, they're banned.
0: She's good. You got good Bass there, by the way. Just
25: she's good Bass. I am voting for her again.
0: Okay, well, there you go. Nothing wrong with that, and nothing wrong if somebody votes another direction. But
25: You know what? If either Nathia or Karen or I'm fine with either one. But
0: that's great.
25: Bass has my vote.
0: See, and there you go. And this is perfectly fine. There are great ways. There's something we didn't include in here in the news on tap today. That I was kind of trying to help somebody with over on the Threads corner of the universe, and our friend Parker was over there trying to remind people of this as well. So Annie Andrews finally decided to address the
25: T word.
0: Well, Donald using the T slur, the anti-trans slur against her, which is just really crappy of him to be. It would be like him dropping the N word, which believe me would not surprise me at all if he did that. But that's Donald. But so a nice, you know, younger woman was like, okay, I saw the ad, and she's like, I want to learn more. So there were a lot of people trying to help her. And she's like, you know, couldn't Democrats do this like a little bit better? And I'm like, look, if you're a Democratic candidate, there are a lot of better ways to handle this. Here's a good example. First step that you need to do is strongly reject the framing that it's about trans kids in sports. That is trans rights or human rights. Start there.
25: Right.
0: Then if you're a Democratic candidate, the second thing you should say is Republicans claim biological males are playing on girls' teams. And that's an overwhelming lie. They are telling you to get you scared, angry, and distracted.
25: Yes.
0: Now, the reason you have to use that phrase if you're a candidate, you shouldn't use it if you're any of the rest of us. But the reason that if you're a candidate like Annie Andrews that you should use it is because those are the two words, biological males, that they're using in all their stupid-ass TV and radio and internet ads. Mm-hmm. So if somebody says to you, Pepsi, and they're sitting there slandering Pepsi this, Pepsi, nah, nah, nah, nah, nah. And you can't say, well, Coke's major opponent, because it's not going to stick in the brains of people. So you have to use the word Pepsi, because that's what they're doing. But you don't have to accept their framing. So you say they're calling. They're saying that Jody Hamilton is not a natural redhead. Well, I mean, that's true, but
25: so not.
0: But you get what I'm saying, is that you have to use the phrases that they're using, but you can, and you absolutely, when you use it, call it out as a lie. It's a lie because, as we know, trans women are women, trans men are men. That's the way it is.
25: Yes.
0: So you start with trans rights or human rights, and you call out their lie. And then you say, you know what? Republicans also told you the Iran war would be over in a week, that gas prices would be under $2, and they'd make your groceries cheaper and your housing cheaper. And you notice all of those are lies that Republicans have been telling you for two damn years.
25: Oh, and weren't we going to stop the Ukraine war on day one? I completely forgot about every 2 weeks we're going to have a new healthcare plan.
0: Right. Yeah. There are lots of lies that Republicans have told. So you loop all those in and you say, if they're lying to you about 20 different things, why the hell are you believing them about this? This is stupid. And especially when you and I both know that the majority of Americans say, as long as trans people are, you know, paying their taxes and being good people, that's fine. We know all the stories about child abuse. They are a lot of Republicans, a lot of, I hate to say it, but a lot of religious, hypocritical religious folks. You never hear about anybody trans doing that, because trans people don't do that.
25: No.
0: So anyway.
25: They're the ones running away from that.
0: Right. So as a candidate, you start with trans rights or human rights. You go to quoting what they're saying that's wrong. Republicans claim biological males are playing on girls' teams, and that's a lie. And then you quote all the other lies, the lies about cheaper groceries, cheaper gas, cheaper housing. And then you say, when I get elected, these are the things I'm going to do. And make them promises that you can keep. For example, the first thing we're going to do is take back the power of the tariffs that belongs to Congress so that we can reduce your prices. That's what we're going to do. So you say that, and you finish them, and you say, you know, I'm telling you the truth. They lie. That's why I want you to vote for me. And people go, holy crap. I go, that is an extremely powerful message. And that's how Democrats should handle it. And I realize that a lot of consultants won't say these kinds of things, but that's how they should handle it. So,
25: well, the problem is there's several Democrats, Andy Beshear being one, and a few others. Trans rights are human rights.
0: Yes.
25: So Newsom, and others need to just go, yep.
0: Exactly. That's where it starts. And when we're talking about human rights, this is where it kind of goes back into the thing with ice monsters and Pete Kegbreath saying, we got to kill somebody on TV live.
25: That's just disgusting.
0: It's also a international war crime. The UN confirmed that if, in fact, that happens, that would be classified as torture. And that's an international war crime. That would be also committed, by the way, by our Secretary of Defense, because he is the one. Nobody else said
25: ordering it.
0: Well,
25: I mean, Donald said, yeah, execute him by firing squad.
0: Well, he said execute, but not live on TV.
25: No, he did not say that. I will give him that. The problem is this man who committed that horrific crime.
0: Oh, he's awful.
25: Wants to be a martyr. So putting him on television just gives him what he wants.
0: Jody is correct. Exactly. You are giving a guy who you claim to be an enemy. You claim that he is aligned with the terrorists and aligned with the crazy people who lead Iran. This is what people like Pete Hegseth, the Secretary of Defense, claim, is that the guy who was the Fort Hood shooter in 2009.
25: And he did a horrific thing.
0: He did. He did absolutely horrific things. Nobody is on his side.
25: Nope,
0: right.
25: He definitely did it on purpose.
0: He was a member of the U.S. military. Yes. So
25: he was a doctor, wasn't he? And he tried to defend. I think he was a shrink or something. And then he tried to defend himself, but he didn't. And he's like, I'm going to be a martyr. So if you stream it, you're giving him the martyrdom that he wants.
0: Which is why you don't live stream it, among other things, because it's also,
25: it's disgusting.
0: It's also cruel. And it also tells the world that you are no different. By the way, the other nations that do that kind of thing, Iran Afghanistan, North Korea, Somalia. Saudi Arabia used to do that kind of thing, but they've recently stopped. It doesn't mean they haven't stopped executing people. They've just stopped executing them live on television. Oh, and by the way, Kegbreath thinks that he's going to be able to live stream it on something like YouTube. There is no social media platform available in the United States to most of the public that you can just jump on and live stream somebody's murder.
25: It's
0: there are state laws, there are local laws, there are things they don't
25: do. It's
0: just
25: not film.
0: You got a lot of bells. You're right a lot today. You're right a lot generally, but you're right a lot today. Yeah, it is.
25: My brain is good today.
0: Also, by the way, terrorists do that kind of thing. Pete.
25: Yes, they do.
0: Pete Kegbreath. Anyway, look, we'll talk about that more when Karen and Anita get here. I just need something to calm me down, shake it out, give thanks for something that's good. So we're going to do a drink of the day next. This one is, we like this one. We think you will too. Freshen your drink and then come back and we'll tell you about today's drink of the day next here at the Politics Bar.
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18: The first architect for Ballroom resigned after warning that the preliminary design violated safety codes.
25: Right.
20: Well, weren't they talking about like 6-inch thick diamond glass windows or something ridiculous?
18: It was ridiculous.
25: No, they weren't putting in even like fire exits.
18: That's right. Donald was opposed to the fire exits. And you know what his response to the architect? And the architect's like, hey, you know, you have to make sure you're up to fire code on this thing. He was like, no, I am the code.
21: I am the law.
25: Okay, so he doesn't want fire exits. Mm-hmm. So imagine what the electricity is going to be like in there. If code doesn't matter, you know, I mean, it's really going to be easy for me to tear down that and the arch because it's going to be shoddily built.
18: I know, with
20: the
18: your
20: Transformers arch.
18: The like Transformers
20: are. Flying armored something or other.
18: Just a matter of time.
20: These are the ideas of a 10-year-old child.
18: They are.
20: A spoiled, mean 10-year-old.
25: Yeah.
18: Yep.
25: Makes Cartman look nice.
18: Mm-hmm. That's what I keep saying. Like, all of his vanity projects, he's going to see if he can make them transform into robots that all snap together to form one large robot. I mean, he was joking the other day about adding his head to Mount Rushmore.
20: No, he's actually asked the governor of South Dakota to get that project moving.
18: That's right.
25: No.
18: And that would, of course, destroy Mount Rushmore. Not just because his head would be on there, but because Mount Rushmore can't take another head. There's already a giant crack through the Washington head. There's no room for one more head. It won't bear the weight of it. But he doesn't care. He doesn't care.
25: No, he does not.
18: He'll say it's vandals. He'll say the radical left Dems went out there with
20: when the entire dynamite face gives way. Yeah.
18: Yeah.
25: Right.
17: Bob Seska.
18: It's the Bob Seska Show. 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
22: I'm meteorologist Ray Miller from the Weatherology Weather Center. Lingering showers end early tonight with clearing skies, a low temperature around 60, and winds out of the southeast at around 20 miles an hour. Saturday, sunshine with high temperature of 77 and southeast winds at 10 to 20 miles an hour. Sunday, partly sunny with a high temperature around 69 degrees. And for Monday, sunshine with a high temperature around 81 degrees. That's the latest Chicago weather update. Right now, it's 68.
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0: Friday nights here at the Politics Bar. This is good. I love hanging out with you, Jody. I like hanging out with you guys, too, wherever you guys are coming in from. We appreciate you joining in from whatever corner of the bar you are on social media. And, of course, you know, leaving messages on the bar line. Some of them are longer than others. Some of them are a lot of fun. Some of them don't have the greatest sound, but we listen and we enjoy them. By the way, you know, if you want to be part of the fun here, one of the better ways to do this is by getting your podcast. 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And then, of course, we also give you the drink of the day with the recipe, and you don't get all of that unless you sign up and subscribe. $6 a month, like $1.25 a week if you do it as an annual subscription. And you can give it as a gift as well. So holidays coming up, you're like, I like going to the Politics Bar. I know some people that elsewhere that would like it, and maybe things are a little tougher for my friend. That's fine. You can give the Politics Bar as a gift to them as well.
25: Please do.
0: Details are there at thepoliticsbar.com. It is Friday night here. JR wanted us to talk about Keg Breath's promise about the execution thing. My initial snarky response to him was that I said, the only possible good that could come from this, JR, is that it sets a precedent for the public execution of somebody who knowingly kills innocent people for no good reason. Mm. For example, Pete Hegseth, who executed 150 people in an elementary school, including 120 kids at the start of the Iran War. Yeah.
25: Oh, let alone the boat strikes.
0: Oh, God, yeah. What are they up to now? Between 100 and 200?
25: Or is it more than 200? 30 something.
0: Yeah. Yeah. Definitely. Killing innocent people, you know, if we're going to talk about executing people.
25: I think Pete's killed more than the guy he wants to
0: kill. Yes.
25: Kill actually. On TV.
0: You are correct. You are correct. So you want to talk about it? You want to go there, Pete? Because Donnie's not going to protect you forever, Don. So I'm just saying. Anyway,
25: you know me with the death penalty.
0: I know, and I am with you because it's ineffective, and because the only places that the death penalty is not an effective deterrent, unless you live in places that have significantly less liberty and freedom. Where, you know, you commit a crime on Friday and they'll have you dead by the next Friday. Whether or not you were innocent of it, it don't matter. They rush you through and people go, oh, that's scary. I go, the reason that it works there is because everybody lives in constant fear that it could be them.
25: Gilead.
0: Yeah, that's not the way that any of us live. And that's not America. No. So death penalty doesn't work as a deterrent.
25: And it's barbaric, and it's we have killed innocent people, so I am
0: way too many times.
25: I'm super Catholic on that.
0: That's fine. I look at it as ineffective. I went before the idiot Republicans in my home state of Nebraska went in and kind of pushed things around. I won't say rigged, but let's just say that they weren't honest about it. When it was honest, the people of Nebraska decided to get rid of the death penalty initially before they pushed it back, before the Republicans pushed it back. Because people in Nebraska, a lot of whom are Republicans, there are more registered Republicans there, went, this is stupid. Having people on death row is extremely costly. And even if we do go through all the things and give them all the appeals to make sure that the people that we're killing, that actually they did the crime for which we're killing them, and it's really expensive. And they're like, there are better, cheaper, more effective ways to do this. This is stupid. That's why the people are questioning. Yeah.
25: What I find hilarious and macabre about Krista Pike is that they tried to kill her not once, but twice.
0: Right.
25: And then when she didn't die, they tried to save her life. So.
0: Well, but also the fact is that because of cruel and unusual punishment, Eighth Amendment, I believe it is, they may actually have to free her now after they've tried to kill her twice because they tried to kill her and they did it really
25: poorly. Well, they don't free her. They just put her in prison for the rest of her life, right, which is not freeing her. She deserves to be in prison for the rest of her life.
0: She killed somebody else, too. But the fact,
25: horribly. The fact of the matter is,
0: it's like, good Lord, people.
25: I mean, it's hilarious. It's like, oh, we didn't kill her, so let's save her life. I'm like, seriously?
0: We said this before. If you're going to do something wrong, at least have the decency to do it right. Jody's like, right?
25: I mean, it's the worst thing you can do as a government is kill somebody.
0: Right. And if you're going to kill somebody, just make sure that, that, you know, you're doing things.
25: And if you screw it up, make sure it's done.
0: Make sure you don't screw it up. Right. Yeah, I'm aware. Anyway. I need a drink, and so do you.
25: Yeah, I know. I do. I need people. Plus,
0: this is a nice one.
25: People.
0: You can see Christopher and
25: Miss Daisy.
0: There you go. At the top of the drink of the day today, at the politicsbar.com. What is the drink of the day today, and what is the inspiration for it, Jody?
25: It's called a Greyhound cocktail, which I love greyhounds, by the way.
0: Or the mocktail. We got that.
25: Or too. A mocktail. Mm-hmm. I like my grapefruit juice. It's really yummy.
0: Nothing wrong with that. And the inspiration for it is?
25: Is International Veterinary Nurse Day, which means, you know, your PAs, whatever they are now.
0: Your PAs, called. Your nurse technicians, whatever. Obviously.
25: Not just your veterinarian, but the people that work with said doctor.
0: Right. Doing things like administering medications, mm-hmm. monitoring anesthesia, mm-hmm. performing lab tests.
25: Making sure they don't bite you.
0: Right. Taking your pet back and allowing your pet occasionally to bite them because, you know, the pet doesn't quite understand. We think vet techs do not get the praise that they should. That's what today is all about. Is International Veterinary Nurse Day.
25: Emily Hardy used to be a vet tech.
0: Oh, that does not surprise me. She is such an empathetic person. She's great. We love. Hi, Emily.
25: She was a vet tech.
0: Hi, Emily.
25: Hi, Emily.
0: She's here in the bar. How do we make a Greyhound cocktail or mocktail, Jody?
25: Okay, first off, I had my first one in 1991. It's really yummy, by the way. Okay, so you need a pre-chilled Collins, not Susan or Mike, glass.
0: Okay.
25: Or an old-fashioned glass. Either one. You need some ice. So for your cocktail, you need 1.5 ounces of gin, London Dry, whatever you want.
0: Yep.
25: For the mocktail, 1.5 ounces of Liar's London Dry Gin Alternative, 3 ounces of grapefruit juice, and your garnish is a grapefruit wedge. It's a very simple drink to make.
0: And if you've squeezed your grapefruit juice fresh, you have one half of it where you've squeezed it, and the grapefruit wedge comes from the other half. See? Efficient.
25: See? It's so efficient. So you're going to fill your glass with ice. You have the gin or the alternative, and top it. It's very simple. You don't even need a shaker. Mm-hmm. Top it with the grapefruit juice. Stir gently. Garnish with the grapefruit wedge on the rim. It's very yummy and refreshing.
0: It's a neat. Also, it looks. I like the color of it there. We got a great picture.
25: Oh, it's beautiful. I love my. I haven't had a great. Salty dogs and greyhounds are very similar. Mm-hmm. And I love me some greyhound.
0: It's good. It's a good drink. And if mm-hmm. you are unsure of how to make it, that's why we've got the recipe, which you can get if you subscribe at thepoliticsbar.com. In today's entertainment section, your media and entertainment section. Rest in peace. To Ditka, legendary former Chicago Bears coach and first ever tight end inducted in the Pro Football Hall of Fame, Mike Ditka passes 86. Da Bears. Phil said here in the break, we said we were going to do this in this segment, and he says, I'm old enough to remember Ditka playing at Wrigley.
25: Oh, wow.
0: And then he had this interesting thing. Thank you, by the way, Phil, for this. He says, maybe Ditka's smartest move was when Illinois Republicans tried to get Ditka to run for U.S. Senate after their nominee dropped out. There was a sex scandal and whatever. Mm-hmm. And Ditka said no, flatly. And they're like, oh, you can easily defeat this black Democratic state senator. And Ditka's like, no, that's Barack Obama. So, yeah. So Ditka was like, nah.
25: hey, he was a great coach. He was a great player, and
0: there were some things I didn't, you know, personally,
25: well, I mean, you know,
0: and his commentating wasn't always, you know, I was like, okay, back to the game instead of
25: it's
0: telling
25: still
0: that Dicka. Story. About,
25: I mean, it right. was, you know,
0: right, but it is exactly. So for those of you in the WCPT corner of the bar,
25: God rest his soul, you know,
0: there you go.
25: The Bears.
0: Media, movies, and music section. New report says Netflix is gearing up to lay off 5% of their workforce.
25: They weren't bought by Paramount yet.
0: Yet, you say. Anyway, story is there. You can look at it. Box office this weekend, new Jessica Chastain horror flick, Other Mommy. Previews from last night grabbed 3.6 million. The Social Reckoning coming out this weekend. A lot of people are like, yeah, you know, I've seen it. It's called Life. And I
25: kind of want to see it. The reviews for that are really good. Other Mommy reviews are terrible. But the Social Reckoning.
0: That's why I find it funny that Other Mommy beat the Social Reckoning. But
25: Well, I mean, Social Reckoning you have to pay attention to.
0: Well, also the fact is that people are like, yes, I live it. I have social media. I have lived this every day.
25: I know. I want to watch it, though. I'm sure.
0: It's probably going to be like a Netflix or Apple Plus or Amazon.
25: A lovely film.
0: Yep. In sports, by the way, as mentioned earlier, Cleveland Guardians beat Chicago White Sox last night 9-5. The game is tomorrow for game 5. That'll decide who is the last one in the championship series. By the way, last night, WNBA semifinals. Actually, that's going on.

0: I think the NBA men should actually take some chips from
1: NBA. Let's just start doing that.
0: I'm good with that. They need to learn how to pass.
1: They don't.
0: They pass, but wrong. With guys, it's oftentimes you know, like a direct pass or whatever. The women are doing like the stereotypical girl's script, cursive script is mm-hmm. loopy and flowy and super cool. And stereotypical guy's script looks like, you know, like Donald's, you know, scrawl, like crayon scrawl, right? And passes in the WNBA, somehow they're
1: boom,
0: like,
1: boom, boom, boom.
0: Well, not only does it go from person to person, but it's like, I'm going to stick my arm way out here and loop it, and the ball curves around three people and gets to the other side. Kind of, you're like, how the heck? I didn't know physics worked that way. Damn, that was really kick ass. Oh, it's beautiful. It's just, yeah. And it is great. It's great. It's fun to watch. By the way, last night, Thursday night NFL game, Tampa Bay Buccaneers. They were bucking crazy. I'm kidding. They beat the sloppy ass Dallas Cowboys last night, 24-16. It is the Buccaneers' first win of the season. So all of you who are Buccaneers fans,
1: I'm not a Buccaneers fan, but I hate the Cowboys. So
0: see, I was trying to be nice and positive and focus on the win there, and you're like, F you, Cowboys. Look, I, you know, living in the D.C. corner of the bar.
1: Hey, one of my oldest and dearest friends is a Cowboys fan.
0: Oh, I know, but it's living here in the D.C. corner of the bar. It's like, you know, Commanders fans, they hate the Cowboys. You go to Philly, they hate the Cowboys. You go up to the Giants, they hate the Cowboys. It's kind of one of those things of it's like, I know at one time they were America's team, and now I think they're America's team to hate.
1: So, yeah, if you live in Texas, unless you're in Dallas, you pretty much, Houston doesn't like them.
0: No, I'm like, I don't understand. I'm just like, look, you know, they were cool when
1: I'm a Niners fan. Of course I hate the Cowboys.
0: Well, I understand as a Niners fan, right? But anyway, so look, we got more politics to talk about. We got all of it in the news on tap, which you can subscribe to for free at politicsbar.com. Karen and Anita from the True Blue Politics podcast are coming in a little bit later. And after the bar tonight, I'm going over to Tara Devlin's place, and we're going to have
1: I can't wait to hear it.
0: Very cool. So, look, right now, freshen your drink. Get a Politics Bar t-shirt from the Politics Bar store at thepoliticsbar.com. You can do that enough time here in the top of the break. We'll be back. Hang on.
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6: AP News, I'm Ben Thomas. Hurricane Isaias is nearing landfall on

0: the western end of the Florida panhandle, where wind gusts have already reached hurricane strength. Storm surge among the initial concerns. Florida Emergency Chief Jared Perdue says it could reach up to 9 feet.
1: There have been evacuation orders issued in a lot of the counties within the panhandle, zones A and B, which is essentially your barrier islands and low-lying areas and RV parks. Hopefully many of you and most of you have heeded those.
0: Two powerful earthquakes, the larger magnitude 7.7, have hit Panama. Damage is concentrated in the central provinces. A tsunami warning issued for several countries, including Panama and Colombia. President Trump says he had a phone call with Russian President Vladimir Putin and struck a deal to get diesel from Russia. It's a reversal of years of U.S. pressure on Moscow over its war with Ukraine in an attempt to address high fuel prices ahead of the midterm elections. Ukrainian President Volodymyr Zelensky calls it a weak decision. And Donna Warder has the latest on an ICE officer's shooting of a man in New York City.
2: Homeland Security Secretary Mark Wayne Mullen says the Dominican man shot and injured by federal immigration officers Thursday is associated with a robbery crew and was given probation last year for larceny. Mullen says authorities will not be releasing 28-year-old Oscar Belgal, as New York City Mayor Zoran Mamdani is demanding.
3: President Trump actually got involved and said that we would release him to New York's finest. If NYPD wants to take the charges and pursue the charges, we'll be happy to release him into the custody of NYPD. I shared that with the mayor. The mayor once again said, we will not be detaining him.
2: The mayor calls it a disgrace that federal officers fired into Belgal's vehicle with a 5-year-old child inside. Mullen says officers didn't know the child was there, but that Belgal was aware and chose to try to get away. I'm Donna Warder.
0: This is AP News. A shark attack survivor's story.
4: Firefighter Mel Ismail was surfing at Glenfield Beach on Australia's west coast almost 1 month ago when he was attacked.
5: I went for a wave and I thought I got hit by a dolphin initially because there were so many of them, but no, it wasn't. Something grabbed me and dragged me down into the water.
4: It wasn't a dolphin.
5: I knew it was a shark. I was like, wow, it's got me.
4: In an interview with Australian Broadcasting, Ismail says it all happened so suddenly.
5: I got to a point where I saw its eye. It had a big eye, like a big black eye like that, and I was trying to get my finger into it. I knew it had my leg. I personally reckon it gave me the wink and then shut my leg off, and I knew it'd taken my leg.
4: Ismail lost his right leg below the knee. He caught a wave that got him closer to shore. A surfer later spotted him. There have been 5 fatal shark attacks in Australia this year. I'm Ed Donahue.
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1: And here I am drinking when my
2: show. That's
1: talking.
2: Okay. Well, I know. I can drink for you.
1: Oh, you don't want to play the deuces tonight? You don't want to drop a deuce
2: water
1: tonight?
2: It and then soap.
1: You're like, hey, it's Friday. We did the deuces earlier this week. That's fine.
2: I have agua and I have Coke Zero, so I'm good.
1: Agua. See, we're still bilingual that way. Multilingual, if you will. Thank you, by the way, whatever hour you have joined us from and whatever place you've joined us from. Thank you, by the way, if you're listening on our great radio stations like WCPT AM 820 in Chicago or Detour Talk in Tennessee. Maybe you are listening on AM 950 Minneapolis, St. Paul or Georgia Now Radio in Greater Atlanta and the Georgia area. 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We talked about it a little while ago. We'll talk about it again because, you know, not everybody.
3: Sorry, Sox fans in Chicago.
1: Yeah.
3: Sorry.
1: Yeah. You know, that's look, we will have to apologize to Karen when she gets in because, you know, obviously there's the Sox thing. And then there's also the, hey, speaking of the devil.
2: Look at the lady, the pretty lady.
1: Hello, nurse.
2: Hello.
1: Okay. So are you a Cubs fan or Sox fan? I forget.
4: I mean, I'm both. I'm a Chicago fan. However, if it's Cubs versus Sox, it's the White Sox.
1: Okay. Well, see.
3: I'm sorry about your socks.
1: Right. Cause you gotta play the Guardians on Saturday night for that game five. So although I have to admit, I the Guardians are not my team, but I kind of like the fact that they took what used to be the Cleveland Indians and made them the Cleveland Guardians, and that the fact that the team has been so good the last few years that even the racist people who are like, I want to call them the Indians still. And they're like, no, you have to call them the Guardians. And then they're like, well, when they were the Indians, they weren't that good. And now they're the Guardians. They're kind of good. Maybe I should start rooting for the Guardians. You're like, you think maybe?
2: Hello.
1: You think maybe there was some karma? You think maybe there's some karma out there from some of our, some of the Native American spirits out there going, move towards the Guardians. Go towards the Guardians. So I don't know. I'm just
3: go towards the light. Go to Carol Ann.
1: Exactly. Well, unfortunately, unfortunately, Ditka did that. That's another Chicago thing we got to talk to you about.
3: I know. Ditka
1: passing.
2: Ditka.
1: No. I know. I know that you got a beef right now with the Bears. But
3: the Bears.
4: No, I mean, look, I'm a Bears fan. I love the Bears. The team. I don't love the ownership.
1: Okay. I understand that as a suffering same. Nationals fan, as a suffering fan for years of, the Commanders and their former names. Yeah. You know, I understand that,
4: And R.I.P. Ditka. I mean, he's the coach. He'll always be the coach.
1: Right.
4: Yep. But he was also a Republican.
1: Yeah. But Karen, so this is the thing.
3: Was he MAGA?
4: He may not have been MAGA.
1: No, he wasn't MAGA. Yeah. This is what Phil said here. Okay. He was in the break here a couple breaks ago. He's talking about this. He says, look, do you remember the story when, Ditka, Illinois Republicans were trying to get Ditka to run for U.S. Senate?
4: That's right. Yep.
1: And because their person, I can't remember who it was back in 2002, was trying to run and had a sex scandal or whatever. They're trying to get Ditka to run. And they're like, you can beat this stupid black state senator. He's just a Democrat. And Ditka was like, that's Barack Obama. No, I'm going to sit this one out. And he obviously, he knew that Obama would wipe the floor with him. And that was what Phil was.
4: I feel like he was old school. He's kind of old school Republican.
3: Yeah,
4: but
3: he's
4: still
3: a reasonable Republican.
1: Which means probably that he probably would have been a Democrat now.
3: He'd be a Democrat now. He probably became a Democrat recently.
1: Or would have been an independent or right. But I laugh at that. I'm just like, yeah. But, we knew we'd have to address the Sox and Bears issue with you because, you're our Chicago girl. So.
4: Well, I'm hoping that, they can pull it out. It's a young team. This White Sox team is a young team. And, I mean, I suppose it was naive if anybody thought that it was going to be just a cakewalk. I mean.
1: Sure. But, obviously, even if they do pull it out and they eventually get to, the World Series, they will likely have to face Jody's L.A. Dodgers.
4: Yeah, well, but and yes, that is true. That is true. But from what I understand, they actually do pretty well playing Cleveland in Cleveland.
1: Well, that's Cincinnati well the first Cleveland. The this is the yeah. first time in I can't remember how many years that the first four games of a division series have all been won by the
3: away team.
1: Yeah, yeah, because they played the first two in Cleveland. And mm-hmm. the White Sox won, and then they played the next two in Chicago, and mm-hmm. Cleveland won. So mm-hmm. we'll yep. see. It'll be interesting. But anyway,
3: yeah.
1: I heard you had a great guest. By the way, I know we're waiting for Anita to come in, but I heard you had an amazing guest today.
4: We did.
3: It was Vinny. He big faced us.
4: It was not. It was Ms. Jody Hamilton, and we had a lot of fun chatting. We had a little girl talk,
1: applause for
4: and
1: Jody.
4: We didn't talk about you too much, Sean.
1: Oh, that's fine. Boys are
3: talk crap about you the whole time.
1: Oh, that's fine. Hey, remember, I live with a wife who, when she was four, said, "You know, boys are hamburger," and occasionally she will just say that, and she'll joke with me about that. You know, she's "You're hamburger." I am not. I am not, but anyway, so yeah, I get it. Boys are icky sometimes, but that'll be on the podcast with
3: boys
1: you.
3: Boys are
1: Anita
3: weird and they smell funny.
4: Yeah.
1: This is actually true. That is 100% true, Jody. Yeah, I'm not gonna. Hey, there's
5: hey
1: Anita.
5: Guys.
1: You guys are getting to work on
5: time to see Jody.
1: Exactly. We were talking about that a little bit earlier. Oh man. So yeah, some boys are icky and stupid. We were talking
3: and
1: about.
3: They smell funny.
1: Well,
5: they do. They smell bad.
1: I do think. Keg Ooh, breath probably so. Smells bad. I would Ugh. Bet that Pete Keg breath mm-hmm. smells bad.
5: Oh yeah, he smells bad.
1: Yeah. Also, bad judgment. Extremely what? Bad judgment.
5: Did you see him working out with the troops where he was like, they were way ahead when they're running? And
1: we
5: they were
1: talked
5: girls.
1: About that yesterday.
5: He was being beaten by the
1: yeah.
5: girls.
1: Yeah.
3: Yeah. She's beaten by ladies.
5: By ladies.
3: Their
5: yeah.
3: testosterone is better
4: He's
3: than
4: very
3: him.
4: Low T.
5: Mm-hmm. He is low T. He needs to check on that.
1: Yeah.
4: He's
1: I'm sorry. The whole
3: oh,
1: thing
3: a
1: about
3: fat person on that because he couldn't keep up.
1: Here's the thing. The executions like that. We've got several stories today on
4: oh
1: that.
4: Oh God.
1: In the news on tap under the second round under war crimes and criminals.
5: May I ask you something real quick?
1: Yeah.
5: What
1: ahead.
5: Network? They talked about it being on television. What network would
3: none.
5: Play that.
1: You
5: I mean,
1: are correct.
4: None would. None.
5: Yeah.
1: That's, just, that's exactly
5: so.
1: Where
5: not
1: I was going.
5: Fox. I
4: is it
5: going to
4: be on like? Was it Fox Nation or
1: no,
4: whatever?
1: No. Here's the thing.
5: It'll be streaming online.
1: It is legal technically some places. There are some states that have laws and some cities have laws against snuff films. And effectively, that's just it. Now, a lawful execution,
3: yeah.
1: if you're wondering, in the United States or any real democracy, has a lawful execution ever been live streamed or broadcast to the public? And basically, death penalty experts have said, nowhere in under democracy has it been done at any point in time. It is extremely, extremely unusual. The last time that we had a public execution by the United States government, I believe it was, let me look at the Reuters article
5: Utah,
1: here.
5: Utah, wasn't that the, are you talking about the firing squad?
1: Well, I mean, that's
3: Doesn't
1: one of,
3: matter
1: yeah, we've had,
3: point.
1: We've had public executions of different kinds, but the last legally sanctioned public execution, done under the name of the United States was 1936.
4: Yeah.
1: I believe, or maybe 1945.
3: Even one is bad.
1: It's done but, for things like deserters, traitors.
5: It wasn't televised because there wasn't.
1: Well, they didn't.
5: Televised.
1: Right. It's never been live broadcast or live streamed. And most of the, I mean, you know, YouTube, let's see, YouTube, Blue Sky, Twitter, TikTok. I'm trying to think of the other ones. Snapchat,
3: Twitter
1: Insta.
3: Twitter might, you know, make
5: too
3: it
5: too social.
3: Thing.
1: Well, but yeah. Here's the thing is that even they, I believe, have rules against snuff films because
3: and that's
1: of the
3: a
1: fact
3: film.
1: That. And by law, the way what it would about, be is it would be considered a snuff film. And they,
5: what about,
1: they do that because, among other things, snuff films are usually legally looped in. We got to get Glenn in here to double check this, but I believe they are legally looped in along with pornography usually. And you don't. Yeah.
3: Oh, Twitter will still allow it.
5: No, you don't shoot. I know they've had stuff that on Facebook. But that was like, they didn't control that and they took it down.
1: Right.
5: Like somebody.
1: Right.
5: Yeah.
1: That's, I'm saying they have rules against it.
5: Yeah.
1: And if it's stated, we're going to kill someone, it's like, no, you don't even, their internal mechanisms are like, nope. So yes, he has the resources of the federal government, of the U.S. federal government.
5: Yeah. He could put it on a Pentagon site.
3: He could put it on a White House site or a Pentagon. Yeah.
1: Right, exactly.
3: That goes out to the public, which is disgusting.
1: This would put us with nations like Iran, Afghanistan, North Korea, Saudi Arabia used to do public executions. They have in the last year or so stopped doing publicly televised executions. They still
5: That's good.
1: They still do executions, but they're like putting it on TV. That's a little barbaric.
5: I wouldn't be surprised if we start chopping people's heads off next. I mean, seriously,
4: isn't it something though that it's like, yeah, he's going to order other people to do the dirty work. He's not going to fire the gun. He's not going to, you know. I mean,
3: he could make the shot.
4: No, he couldn't make. Right. I mean, so it's so disgusting on every level. And one more thing to add to the list.
5: How is it going to look in this guy in a wheelchair? I mean, he's a paraplegic.
1: Right.
5: This is not going to go over well. I don't understand why they think this is a good thing to do right before the midterms.
1: It's not right before. It's right after. It would be December 3rd. So it'd be after.
5: But it's going to be right after.
1: But at the same time, you're sitting there saying, there are things that could be done, and this is one of these things that while we are all pushing on forward on the elections, this is something else that we also need to add to our stuff to call your Congress member, call your member of the House, call your member of the Senate, and be like, I'm sorry, but this is too much. Yes, the guy who did the shooting at the 2009 Fort Hood shooting is awful. Yes, he has been.
3: And he wants to martyr himself, so doing this publicly
5: makes him a martyr.
4: Pete Kegsbreath has more blood on his hand than this guy
3: Thank
4: does.
3: You.
4: I'm sorry.
3: Exactly. Yeah. You said that earlier.
4: See, yeah.
1: Yeah, but great minds think alike. And it's exactly what you said earlier, Jody. Yeah. And that's the thing, Karen. I look and I go, why the hell? I mean, this is what you were saying earlier, Jody. You'd be giving a guy what he wanted.
3: And martyrdom.
1: And the guy has aligned himself with Saudi Arabia and the terrorist groups that we are supposedly fighting in this war. So if Kegbreath is all about let's fight this war, why would you give somebody on the other side of an ideological war that you're fighting, why would you give them the win? How is that fighting the war, Kegbreath? How does that work?
5: It's really going to call so much attention to this. And this is, this is a great message, I mean, for them. To have him actually appear before a firing squad?
1: Right.
5: Oh, my God.
1: Right.
5: Yeah.
3: Are they going to put him up and just hang him like Jesus? What are they going to do?
5: Are they going to prop him up there?
1: Right. Here's the other thing is that the Saudi government themselves can be like, you know, look, we don't do that on TV anymore. Obviously, the Khashoggi thing, we all know that they still do it, and they said that they still do it. But they're like, even they can be like, dude, that's a bit much. I personally think as soon as the elections are done and Democrats clean up, Democrats pick up the House, Democrats pick up the Senate, knock on wood, As soon as we do, the word is going to go out that, you know what, maybe we should impeach and then convict and then imprison Pete Kegbreath.
3: Yes.
1: And because there are a lot of Republicans who hate his guts, too.
5: Yeah, and Russ Voigt, too.
1: I would love to get Russ Voigt. Oh, I would
4: and
1: love
4: Stephen
1: to.
4: And Stephen Miller.
1: Okay, you know what you guys are doing to me right now?
5: It's our wish list, I know.
1: It is break time. We've got Karen and Anita from the True Blue Politics Podcast here. We got more politics to talk about. Freshen your drink. It's Friday night, and you're hanging with us here.
0: We'll be right back after we pay some bills at the politics bar.
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7: Bob Seska.
8: The first architect for Ballroom resigned after warning that the preliminary design violated safety codes.
3: Right.
9: Well, weren't they talking about like 6-inch thick diamond glass windows or something ridiculous?
8: It was ridiculous.
3: They weren't putting in even like fire exits.
8: That's right. Donald was opposed to the fire exits. And you know what his response to the architect? And the architect's like, hey, you know, you have to make sure you're up to fire code on this thing. He was like, no, I am the code.
7: I am the law.
3: Okay, so he doesn't want fire exits. Mm-hmm. So imagine what the electricity is going to be like in there. If code doesn't matter, you know, I mean, it's really going to be easy for me to tear down that and the arch because it's going to be shoddily built.
8: I know, with
9: the
8: your
9: Transformers arch.
8: The like Transformers
9: to flying armored something or other.
8: Just a matter of time.
9: These are the ideas of a 10-year-old child.
8: They are.
9: A spoiled, mean 10-year-old.
3: Yeah.
8: Yep.
3: Makes Cartman look nice.
8: Mm-hmm. That's what I keep saying. Like, all of his vanity projects he's going to see if he can make them transform into robots that all snap together to form one large robot. I mean, he was joking the other day about adding his head to Mount Rushmore.
9: No, he's actually asked the governor of South Dakota to get that project moving.
8: That's right.
4: No.
8: And that would, of course, destroy Mount Rushmore. Not just because his head would be on there, but because Mount Rushmore can't take another head. There's already a giant crack through the Washington head. There's no room for one more head. It won't bear the weight of it. But he doesn't care. He doesn't care.
4: No, he does not.
8: He'll say it's vandals. He'll say the radical left Dems went out there with
9: when the entire dynamite face gives way. Yeah.
8: Right. Bob Seska. It's the Bob Seska Show. New episodes every Tuesday, Wednesday, Thursday, everywhere you get your podcasts and at BobSeskaShow.com.
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1: It is Friday night. You regulars know what that means around here. It is time for Karen Bird and Anita from the True Blue Politics Podcast. We love, honestly, we have so much fun in the breaks. We have so much fun in the after hours, which if you guys, you know, we are definitely doing an after hours tonight because.
4: Oh yeah.
1: It's been one of them kind of weeks, but honestly, we love having you guys, and it is always kind of a nice way to end the week because of the fact that there's just so much craziness. But it's been great for Democrats this week. The debates, the first debate up in Maine, the second debate in Maine. A lot of the debates. We've been talking about all the people who are, you know, master debaters around here.
5: We're all master debaters, okay?
1: Well, you know, some people
4: ask more so than others.
1: Exactly. I joked about that earlier this week, Karen. I said, you know, some people are master debaters and some people are just jerk offs. And you know, we know the difference. And you know, if you know, you know.
3: We can say that stuff.
1: Yeah, you can say that somebody's a jerk. You can say they're a jerk off. You can say they're an idiot. You can say they're a moron. You can, I mean, you know, yeah.
3: Right, I'm not bleeping anything.
1: We could bleep, but we're not. We'll do the bleeping in the after hours and then we don't have to bleep, but.
3: We don't have to bleep in the after hours.
1: Exactly. But here on your broadcast radio waves in the United States and the broadcasts of these debates, we've covered them here this week. We've got the stories in the news on tap from the last few days, and obviously here in today's news on tap. They were testy. The sparks were definitely flying. We all love John Ossoff. What did you call him earlier, Jody?
3: Hotticus Finch.
5: He really is. He's so
1: I'm picking an Ossoff. I'm picking an Ossoff clip at random here. This is this might be the
3: Yeah.
1: Here.
12: This question is for both of you. Georgia has been at the center of fights over voting rules and election administration. What voting rules should be left to Georgia to decide, and when, if ever, should the federal government step in?
17: Senator, 60 seconds.
18: Well, look, Georgia has voter ID, and that's good. Mike Collins and Donald Trump, they're still obsessed with overturning the 2020 election. Mike Collins still believes the 2020 election was stolen. Mike Collins has supported Donald Trump's effort to overturn the election, and he wants to give your tax dollars to the violent thugs and criminals who sacked the U.S. Capitol on January 6th.
1: Nice.
18: Mike Collins is attacking your voting rights. But that's not a surprise when you consider who Mike Collins is. This is a man who cheered on a group of young men who were mocking a black woman on a college campus with monkey sounds.
5: I remember that.
18: If John Lewis were marching today from Selma to Montgomery, Mike Collins would be grabbing a billy club.
3: Yes, he would.
4: Yep.
5: That was fantastic.
1: Now, that is,
5: that's how you do it.
1: Exactly. That's how you call out the racism, the misogyny, the bigotry of Republicans like Mike Collins. And remember, Mike Collins is a guy who his son is a Nazi streaming
5: white
1: on platforms.
5: And out of his home. Out of his home.
1: Right. And some of his staffers are, too. It's like, I keep thinking Caroline should have gone to work for Mike Collins.
5: Yeah, probably. I'm surprised she didn't.
3: She went to Fox.
5: Yes.
1: Yeah, there's a new, I saw when we were starting to open up things at the bar, I saw one of the TVs here. They said that I guess Donald has picked a new press secretary or something. I don't know her name.
5: Yeah, I saw that. I forget her
4: name.
5: She's
4: a blonde, I assume.
1: She is she's a blonde who used to work at Fox. So I assume that.
5: He has like 40 former Fox employees in his administration.
3: So far.
1: Yeah, the Fox propaganda network.
5: Well, that's why he picks them, because, you know, they look good on TV.
4: Yeah.
5: It doesn't matter that they
1: can't do their jobs.
5: No, it doesn't matter as long as they look good on TV.
1: Yeah, I know. But I still look at it and go, I do not know how Jessica works over there. I really don't.
3: We love her.
1: But she's nice.
4: Looking good on TV is not going to be a defense when they go.
1: Oh,
4: get
1: when
4: some
1: they
4: criminal charges.
1: Oh yeah. Oh yeah.
4: Against him.
1: And look, but it's also I loved the way that John Ossoff did that he called out his being against fair voting rights and being a racist and a bigot and a misogynist. There are ways to say it and not say it. And Mike Rogers could not do those ways here. This is another clip from the debate with El Sayed in Michigan. This was another reason I like Abdul El Sayed here.
19: If you have someone in your family that might be on the
20: Are you going to go ahead and say that I'm go ahead and say it.
19: No, I'm going to say what? No, did you not have family?
20: You've been tiptoeing around the whole time. Just say it.
19: No,
20: say it.
19: I haven't been
20: go ahead and say
19: it.
20: Do you know why? Do you know why? Because of your policies.
19: That's so wrong.
20: That literally used surveillance.
19: Is it mine?
20: Used surveillance. So I'm just saying, if you want to come out and say something, go ahead and say it.
19: No, well, let's do this. Let's open up this can of worms.
21: I'll give you.
19: I'll tell you what my mother did. She was a small.
20: You go after my mom?
19: I'm not going after your mom.
1: He's trying to be like, well, because your people are brown and from the Middle East, and then he ends up going after his mama. And I'm like, are you kidding me?
3: He's Egyptian, by the way.
1: Yes, exactly. Here's the thing. We joke when we have hour two, when we say that, we're throwing deuces, because that comes from throwing dozens. I don't know if you all are familiar with throwing dozens. Mm-hmm. Our brown friends. I learned from some of my friends like that. Throwing dozens is your mama. You know, your mama is so fat, she sits around the neighborhood. Your mama is teeth are so black, she drinks yoo-hoo. Right. You know, I mean, that's the kind of thing. That's throwing dust. My examples of were awful. You got to prepare when you're throwing dust. That's where we get throw deuces. But it's like, that is in many ways what a debate is. And clearly Mike Rogers he didn't prepare, and he's trying to be like, well, you brown skin Muslims, without actually saying you brown skin Muslims. And Dr. El Sayed's like, you're talking about, the no fly list kind of thing. And that's because of the stupid ass security policies, the surveillance policies. You were saying, Jody, in the break about your sister was on the surveillance list.
3: Yes. My sister, Nancy, was on a no fly list.
1: Nancy Hamilton, white
5: girl. A lot of people.
3: Hamilton.
5: Yeah.
1: Yeah.
5: You know, that's all they've got, though. I mean, the thing is,
1: exactly.
5: Al-Sayed was pointing out how he supported every Middle East war and we're paying for it and all these other things that have a lot of public support. And Mike Rogers knows that because now he's saying we need to get out of Iran, right?
1: Right. Even though Mike Rogers was just a few months ago, like May, Mike Rogers was cheering on, rah, rah, rah, the Iran
5: that's
1: war.
5: Right. Yep.
1: And now Mike Rogers has ads out where he's like, oh, no, we should be.
5: No, we need to get out. We need to stop this.
1: Yeah, today,
5: and the tariffs too. And he said that. He called him out for that. He said, oh, yeah, you know, he starts doing this because he's campaigning.
1: Well, exactly. Yeah. And here's the thing is that people will show you.
17: People have the receipts, though.
1: Oh, well, that's just
5: everybody knows. Especially. Yeah.
1: Well, but we're rare animals. We pay attention to politics. Mm-hmm. There are a lot of people that we know, great people here in the United States. That don't pay attention to politics. There are a lot of them. No, Karen.
17: That is why it's so great to have people like Abdul Al-Sayed that have the receipts and they can show the receipts.
1: Right. But it's also.
5: And also, I think people already know it's the Republican Party that's supporting this.
1: Right.
5: Whether or not they know what each individual Republican is saying or standing or voting for.
17: Nobody's stopping Trump.
1: No.
5: They understand that. That's why they trust Democrats more with health care and things like that.
1: But it's also
5: because
1: the fact
5: people
1: that
5: intuitively know that.
1: We're seeing in the polls the trends. Because remember, a poll is an individual snapshot. You look at the overall trends that Democrats keep gaining support. Even now, today we had in the news on tap, I believe it was in, what is it here? Under Democrats riding the wave under the first round, Cook Political Report moved 18 House seats towards Democrats today with only 25 days. People are understanding. They're coming more and more with this.
17: Connecting the dots.
1: And yes, Abdul Al-Sayed is very modern media savvy. He's very,
5: very good.
1: He looks great on TV.
5: Media,
1: he sounds great. Right.
17: Now, talk about hot. He's hot too.
1: Okay. Yeah. But look, Troy Jackson, not exactly in the same vein as far as that goes.
3: but he's good.
1: But Troy knows
5: but he comes across as, I was telling Karen, he just comes across as just a sincere, likable kind of guy.
1: Yeah. And he knows his state. He knows Mainers.
5: That's right.
1: And he knows the facts. And I love this because he once again got Susan Collins last night to admit that she is in fact a criminal. Here.
21: First of all, corporations cannot give money directly to Collins for senator or for Jackson for senator.
1: So she knows the rules.
21: They established political action committees called PACs that represent all their employees and are limited in giving $5,000 for the primary, $5,000 for
1: so
21: the general
1: the
21: election.
5: Oh, people don't care about
1: and,
5: that.
1: Hang on.
21: Again, it's just a gross misrepresentation.
22: Oh. And that's why Mr. Kyle created a shell company to run his corporation PACs through to get to Senator Collins' PAC.
21: And that's why he's in jail today.
5: and the guy that works for you said that it was a great idea.
1: Right.
5: What he was
1: doing. But she just admitted, that's why he's in jail, because it was illegal.
5: You
1: mean the thing that you had him do, the thing that you told him to do, which means that you told somebody to do something, which means they were doing something illegal for you, Susan Collins.
5: That's right.
3: And that's why.
17: I think now, well, see, that's just it. So I think now would be a good time for him to trot out the, she's a Washington insider.
1: Oh, he's been saying that. He's been saying that all along. He's definitely, Troy's been saying that all along, but it's just the fact that it's like, They have some of the worst candidates ever.
3: Ever. Oh my God.
5: And they really do. I mean, Ken Paxton.
1: Right.
17: Because they've all hitched their wagon to Trump.
1: Right.
5: I know.
17: But they can't run away from that. Mm-hmm. No matter, I mean, even if Greg Abbott doesn't show up in San Antonio, he's already tied to Trump.
1: I missed that. I should have grabbed that one. Gina Hinojosa came out.
3: Hinojosa.
1: Gina for Texas, by the way. You can go find that out.
17: She
1: was out there today. She called out Governor Abbott and says, look, I will show up next Thursday at the governor's mansion for a debate, ready to take questions, whether you are there or not. If you want to debate, fine, come. If not, I'm still going to take, which is we talked about this multiple times this election season.
3: Tal Rico
5: needs to do the same thing. Yeah. Mm-hmm.
1: Yeah. Yeah. And just say, look, you know, well, and the funny thing is that Donald Trump, we have that story in the news on tap.
5: I know.
1: Donald Trump is like, dude, go do the debate. Yeah. Paxton is like, ixnay on the debate. Yeah. Right. And Donald's like, get your lazy ass out there and debate. And it's like, that's just so funny.
3: And Tallarico, because he's had the flu, he's been off the campaign trail.
5: And he's diabetic. Remember that. So he has to be there.
1: I don't remember that he was diabetic.
5: Yes,
1: yeah.
5: He's type 1 diabetic. As a matter of fact, when he was campaigning for state senator, he actually collapsed.
1: Oh, wow.
5: Yeah, when he was campaigning. Because he was campaigning so hard, and that's where he found out he went into like a diabetic coma.
1: But here's the thing: is that his support is so strong, and his team is so good, mm-hmm. and the people around him are so good. He was gone for almost a week. He was off the trail for almost a week. He still did like a video thing on like the 30th of last month or whatever. But so he's really mm-hmm. only been. If you consider the video things part of the trail, and I do, he's only been off the trail basically like 9 days or whatever. But the last physical thing he did, I think, was on the 26th or whatever. But it wasn't till like the 3rd or the 4th, like beginning of this week, where they're like, wait a minute, where's Tallarico? Because all of his video clips and the people keep sharing them and then the people who are talking to him. I mean, you're there in Texas. Tell us, Anita. I mean, are people really – is it – what we're perceiving elsewhere, is it what we're seeing from places like the Texas Tribune and Texas Monthly? Is the energy for Democrats really there this time in Texas?
5: Oh, my God. It's just it's incredible. And Gina Hinojosa, and for Gina Hinojosa, too. I mean, Tallarico, yes. Everybody, some people, like, I talked to my neighbor today.
1: Right.
5: And he didn't know much still about Gina Hinojosa. He's going to vote for her. But he was saying, oh, but I like that Tallarico guy. This is what you're everywhere. People are very excited about it. My son was talking about it. He lives in a very like upscale neighborhood.
17: This is awesome.
5: And there's more Tallarico. Oh, yeah. So one of the – should I tell him about the story?
17: Yes, please do. I think so.
5: Okay, so he had a Paxton – I can't say the word. So he had a Paxton –
17: no, just bleep the word.
5: A Paxton canvasser show up at his house, and he goes, are you canvassing for Ken Paxton? And he goes – yes, sir. And he goes, get the F off my property. And this lady that was doing his door at his house, this little white lady, he was like, oh, no. He goes, I hope I didn't offend her. And she goes, oh, that was awesome. So, yeah.
17: And he's in a pretty bougie area.
5: Yeah, yeah. Very nice area. But he said there's more Tallarico
3: area.
5: Yes, wealthy Republicans. And so
1: people are absolutely, especially look, it's not just all the rest of us, the majority of us, the folks who are the 70% majority of us. MAGA voters are feeling betrayed.
3: Yeah.
1: You can tell across the country. They are betrayed. They are feeling betrayed by Donald Trump, and they are feeling betrayed by the Republicans. And they're saying, you told us the gas would be cheaper, the groceries would be cheaper, that rent would be cheaper, and that we wouldn't have any more wars. And you people lied to us.
5: About everything. It's just complete betrayal.
1: Exactly.
17: Is it last call?
1: No, it'll be last call next segment. Next segment will be last call. So we'll do it, and then we'll do an after hours because, you know, Karen really wants one. And, you know, who can say no to Karen from Chicago?
3: Never. Nobody.
5: No, you can't.
1: Nobody.
5: Say
1: nobody.
17: Well, look, plenty of people do.
1: Well, they're wrong. There we go. But we got one more segment. Freshen your drink and come right back. It's Karen and Anita, Jody and me, and you hanging out here at the Politics Bar. Hang on.
17: Can you pay off my bill, $100,000?
5: Right. Yeah, please. Send it to American Express.
0: The average American spent $4,200 more last year just keeping up with inflation. What did Donald Trump do? He made it worse. Much worse. Donald Trump's cabinet has a combined net worth of over $700 billion. His own family is making billions. They don't buy gas like us. They don't buy groceries. They don't check airline prices. They have their own planes. Donald Trump's private war is killing us. He doesn't care. Nobody around him cares.
2: Mr. President, to what extent are American financial situations motivating you to make a deal?
6: Not even a little bit. I don't think about Americans' financial situation. I don't think about anybody.
0: They live in a different world. Must be nice. They think we're stupid, and we'll keep voting to keep them in power. What do you think? had enough.
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9: From the Weatherology Weather Center, I'm meteorologist Ray Miller. Lows dip down to about 59 tonight under clear skies. Winds out of the southeast, 8 to 15 miles an hour. High temperatures reach up to 80 tomorrow. Sunshine mixed with clouds at times. Lows dip down to about 60. Tomorrow night, mainly cloudy skies expected. Cloudy skies with a few peaks of sun Sunday, with daytime highs approaching 74. 82 Monday. That's your latest Chicago weather update. Currently, it's 66 degrees.
23: This is WCPT Civil Rights Snapshot. In the 1800s, some women entered what were called Boston marriages. Boston marriages when two women were living together in a long-term committed partnership, sharing a home, finances, and life, and independent of men. Others went even further. Some women lived publicly as men. Married women were accepted by their communities as husbands and wives. But that freedom was fragile. As governments posed stricter definitions of sex and marriage, these relationships could be challenged or invalidated. Women who lived as men could face arrest, humiliation, and even separation from their spouses and families. Eventually, American law firmly determined marriage as a union between a man and a woman, shutting down same-sex couples out of legal marriage. But the LGBTQ community did not disappear. They kept loving, they kept building families, and they kept fighting. It would not be until 2015 when Congress passed the Respect for Marriage Act that same-sex marriage would be legal in all 50 states. Please stay vigilant about our civil rights. The fight is never over.
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1: Last call on this Friday night. Whew, we are having a great time here this evening at the Politics Bar. Yeah, Karen's playing music. Jody's, what, are you pretend? Okay, no. Are you pretending to be Natalie playing instruments? Is that it?
5: Natalie.
1: She's giving the big eyes,
26: John,
1: and the stare.
26: I love you so much. No, I'm never going to leave your side.
1: No,
26: ever.
1: Look, although,
5: that Dell woman? What about that?
1: Oh, we'll talk about that. Look, right? Thank you, by the way, to everybody who hangs out with us all week long on the radio or the podcast. But we do recommend, if you missed anything this week, you can go back and look at your news on tap. 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All the details are there. 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Remember, holiday season is coming, so you can give gifts. 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Wait. Look, we aim to please.
3: Karen's face. She's like, what?
5: Yeah, it's a great gift.
17: Can I get my Amex card plate, Pierre?
5: Yeah.
26: Oh, no, I want mine, too.
1: No, yeah. I would love to be able to go up to have somebody else pay off all our money. I don't have that much. My wife and I don't have that much in credit card debt right now.
5: Well, but did you hear the guy that the MAGA donor?
1: He's so pissed.
5: He goes, yeah, he's pissed off, but then he goes, yeah. They asked him if he would still vote for it. Oh, yeah. I'd still vote for Trump, because he goes, yeah, I'm kind of mad at him and Donald and the kids because they're making so much money off of stuff.
1: He's mad. He's mad because of the corruption. Because he was benefiting from it. He was benefiting from it personally.
5: But he also said the reason why he didn't pay her the $100,000 because he didn't have it. It was just a bad time for him.
3: No, he also said, if I do this, my wife will leave me.
1: Right. Right. Exactly.
5: I didn't hear that part. I heard him say he didn't have it.
1: Oh, yeah. No. Right. He said that because it's very clear.
5: Oh, I believe you.
17: Well, he paid $300,000 to her for us.
1: Yeah. Right. Well, I mean, look, Jody, you and I have been talking about this too, is that a lot of the folks who are the women who are in the Trump world, I mean, first of all, so many of them have gotten the plastic surgery, bad plastic surgery. They have Mar-a-Lago.
3: And then they're not. I mean,
5: they're not. It's gross.
1: Our ambassador to Greece used to be when mm-hmm. she was Gavin. Gorgeous. When she was, was she married or was she just dating Gavin? I can't remember which.
3: They were married, I think.
5: Kimberly Guilfoyle and him were married.
1: Okay, they were married.
5: They were married. And then she got pregnant by another guy.
3: Oh.
1: Well, that kind of puts a spoiler on it right there. Right. Mm-hmm. So,
5: that kind of ruined the marriage.
1: Yeah, Jennifer, Gavin's current squeeze, Jennifer, she's nice. She's good.
3: She's beautiful.
5: She seems cool.
1: Although I'm still a little disappointed in Gavin, to say the least.
3: I'm not. Happy with
5: his judgment was not good there. So
1: he's got some judgment. Gavin's got some judgment issues. But
17: don't you think? I mean, there's a certain amount of like mental illness when women go and have that much plastic surgery.
5: Definitely.
3: Like somebody else. I mean, there's one woman. I forget her name, but it's like. Oh my God!
1: Doesn't look.
5: It's
1: anything
5: like the lion. Like the lion lady disorder. That used to get all that.
1: Oh yeah,
5: she looks like a lion. Yeah. That woman in New York City that used to get all that plastic surgery, and then she ended up like looking like a lion.
3: And both of my sisters like stop, you know, shaming people for their looks. I'm like, no, they're doing this on purpose.
1: Well, it's different. It's different than shaming somebody for their looks. I mean, if that's how they want to look, it's fine. But it's they're all trying to look like each other.
5: Same.
1: And they're not trying to look like themselves.
3: No.
1: And it's, I mean, that's a level.
3: Honey, I had a facelift and I look good.
1: That's a level of dedication to a particular person.
3: I look okay.
1: Whatever.
17: You look great.
1: Well, no, you look great.
17: But this is the thing.
5: Well, it's like guys with the red ties. Did you notice that Ken Paxton at the rally in San Antonio, just like Donald Trump, you know, Donald Trump's been making fun of the way he looks and the way he dresses.
1: And now he's trying to look like Donald Trump. Right.
5: Dressed just like him. He even had his hair like him.
1: But that's the thing is it's like that's not a political party. That's a cult.
5: It is a cult. And that's what I mean.
1: The thing is that even as that guy who paid off Kimberly was paying Kimberly Guilfoyle and, you know, she tried to get him to pay more. He admitted the thing that bothers him is the corruption. In fact, I missed getting the story this week, but I saw that a couple different polls were judged off of subjects, basically the things that are important to people. You want to know what the number one topic is for voters, regardless of party registration in America right now? It's affordability.
5: And corruption. Next.
1: Exactly. The second one is corruption, but they want people to be held accountable. Mm-hmm. So the top two items are affordability and accountability, which everybody here at the politics bar knows because we've been talking
17: Democrats
1: about it for
17: 3 years. Talking to you. Yeah. We're talking to you, Democrats.
1: Affordability and accountability. America needs AA because we've mm-hmm. been drunk on stupidity and power. Like, for example, the Guilfoyle thing, but also, so there's more. New financial disclosures this week prove that Donald Trump bought over $1 million in SpaceX debt days before he unveiled his new space policy, somewhere between $1 million and $5 million in debt that was issued by SpaceX. Wow. And then conveniently, poof.
5: Didn't try to hide it.
1: Well, there's more. Yeah. Not only do they not try to hide it, there's a newly released photo going around of the daughter of Trump's chief of staff, Susie Wiles, hanging out with a pro-Putin politician in Bosnia. And then the thing And then the thing we were talking with John about last night, the money men, basically, for the Republican Party. No, they don't work for Donald, technically. They work for the Republican Party and how they went over to one of Putiputs. Satellites, nations. Yeah.
3: Well, that's the same place where Katie Wiles was.
1: Yeah. Yeah.
5: Yes. It's the name of a country I had never heard of before.
3: Bosnia.
5: There.
1: It is.
5: Was that where they were?
1: It is. It's Republika Srpska. Srpska.
3: I never heard of that.
1: It's Bosnia controlled, right? Yeah.
5: But they're trying to get a Russian puppet elected, and these two guys, Trump advisors, were there. Scavino, right?
1: It was, I can't remember if it was Scavino, but the other one was, how can I remember his name? We talked about him yesterday, though.
3: Yesterday.
1: Yeah.
5: I know, I was trying to remember his name today.
1: But, I mean, all of the corruption, by the way.
3: Susie Wild's kid was there.
5: Mm-hmm. Yeah, she was there. There was a picture of her. There's a picture of her with a gun, you know, like an AR or something.
1: Right.
17: Remember 2018, July 4th.
1: Okay.
17: When Republican representatives and senators went to
1: have a meeting,
17: the Kremlin,
1: right? But here's one more corruption thing with another one of Pooty Poot's corrupt friends, because we know that, you know, our election is not the only one. There's also the election coming up in Israel. Mm-hmm. So this one kind of struck a bunch of people. We put the article in yesterday's News on Tap. He is the chief aide to Mike Huckabee, who was our current ambassador to Israel.
5: Mm-hmm. Yeah.
1: This chief aide to Huckabee was making information. Remember, he's basically the main guy sending information from Israel back to the White House.
5: Right.
1: He was shining up this information, not to make Donald Trump look good, but to make Bibi Netanyahu good. Now, remember, we pay him. He's on the U.S. payroll. Yeah. But he was shining stuff up to make Netanyahu look good and not telling Donald or the U.S. people the full story. During the time that it was run up and during the height of the initial Iran war run. Remember when Bibi was like, oh, you should absolutely do this. You should totally do this. So even if Donald was trying to get legitimate information about what was going on, where would he get it from? Well, he would get it from, among other people, our Israeli ambassadorship, who was
3: Mike Huckabee?
1: Yeah. And it's like,
5: But there were people in the White House that were telling him that's not true. There were people in our own intelligence agencies that were telling him that that wasn't true what Bibi was telling him. Right. He has no excuse. He decided to go with Bibi.
1: I'm not disagreeing with that. But what I'm saying is that, you know, the same thing that I said yesterday to John is I said, look, everybody knows that this regime, the Trump regime, runs like a mob. You know, they run like a mob organization. And everybody knows one of the big rules with the mob is you don't steal from the boss and you don't do things that make the boss look bad. And, you know, with so much of this corruption, that's what we're seeing is that, you know, they're stealing for themselves and they're also doing things that make the boss look bad. And I'm going, you people, you know where, you know what organization you're in, and yet you think that this is going to be good for you?
5: But they have the stupidest boss that ever existed.
1: This is true. It's just the level of corruption and the fact that so many Americans, that it's so important. And I mean, we could do two or three or four stories on the corruption from the Trump regime every single day.
5: I know. It's too much. It's too much to just cover. That's why, you know, you should just like focus on one thing, I think.
1: Right.
5: People can focus on one thing and just kind of know all the details about that one thing.
1: Right. Except for the fact that there are so many things.
3: You're adorable. You're so good.
17: Just focus on one thing. Just pick something.
5: Well, I mean, seriously, that's the only thing we can do is just focus on one thing and try to know everything about it because there's so much going on.
1: We can focus on two things.
17: No, you're right.
1: We can focus on two things. We can focus on affordability
3: and
1: accountability. Right, exactly. Yes. And by
5: I know, but I meant one scandal. Okay.
1: The scandal is the fact that all of these scandals are perpetual. The scandal is the fact the scandal is the fact that when you wake up tomorrow, there's going to be another two scandals. And when you wake up Sunday, there's going to be another two or three. And when you wake
17: up Monday. That's why I like baskets. I have baskets.
1: Okay.
17: I put things in different baskets.
1: But do you put the deplorables in a specific basket?
17: Yes.
1: Because I recommend
17: they have been under lock and key.
1: Okay. Good.
17: For a long, yes.
1: I still think you should have gotten rid of them, you know, take them out to the trash or nuclear waste disposal facility. Here's the disposal.
17: Hazardous waste.
1: Exactly,
17: yes.
1: Exactly. Oh my God. Yeah. Yeah, I cannot believe that 10 years ago that people were up in arms about

0: one story we're mentioning here is the fact that so Trump said it's not AI, it's SI. And if you don't use it, you're the enemy. Like you said,
1: off with your head.
0: Except for the fact that his own administration keeps putting stuff out then that says
2: no AI.
0: Right. So it's like, you're the enemy if you don't do what I want. Except me. I keep not doing what I want. How? Oh, my God.
2: Elon Musk said he's going to change his like thing to AI. Tesla AI. That's what he said. I mean, Tesla to SI. From Tesla AI to Tesla.
1: Of course.
0: SI is Sports Illustrated.
2: I know.
1: Everybody knows.
0: I know,
2: right? Nobody cares
0: right.
2: anymore.
0: Right.
2: He's Elon Musk is a joke.
0: Yes, he is. Not a good joke, but a bad joke.
2: No.
0: But,
2: no.
0: Yeah.
3: Was Nikola Tesla a real man?
0: Oh, that was the other thing. Nikola Tesla. Donald, you didn't know that, Karen? Oh,
1: what?
0: We'll have to play this in the after hours. Donald actually had a question that. Oh yeah. Don't worry. Close your mouth. We'll get another drink. You guys can. But yes, Donald was questioning the existence of Nikola Tesla this week.
1: Of course he was.
2: Of course he did. He thought, what's his name, was still alive.
1: Ram.
0: I know.
1: Look, we're going to storm the airport.
2: Yeah.
0: We're going to the after hours, guys.
2: Thank you, everybody
0: who was listening this week on the radio. Next week, some of our regulars, we know Sarah Burris will be in. We got a couple others we're working on getting. Have yourselves a good weekend, you radio folks. 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
10: AP News for Friday, October 9th. I'm Ben Thomas. President Trump says he struck a deal to bring more diesel fuel into the U.S. Ed Donahue reports it's with Russia.
11: On social media, he said he talked with Vladimir Putin and Russia will immediately supply more than 300,000 tons of diesel, followed by an additional 500,000 tons next month and 1 million tons immediately thereafter. The president added Russia will deliver another 3 million tons within a short period of time.
12: Oil prices are already dropping like a rock. So we're very happy to get it.
11: It's an attempt to address high fuel prices leading up to the midterm elections. On social media, Ukrainian President Volodymyr Zelensky said gifts to Putin will not bring peace or any benefit to the civilized world. He accused the Russian leader of trying to strike backroom deals to buy time in the war. Ed Donahue, Washington.
10: Vice President J.D. Vance has publicly expressed doubts about the Pentagon's plan to live stream the execution of the Fort Hood shooter.
13: I don't know that that's actually going to happen.
10: Telling reporters,
13: I hope that people don't forget that this is a guy who brutally murdered a lot of innocent people. Now, that said, I mean, look, if it's ultimately live streamed, I'm not going to be watching.

0: Hurricane Isaias bore in on the Gulf Coast as a Category 2 storm Friday night. Storm surge among initial worries with heavy rain and flooding possible into the weekend as far north as Tennessee and North Carolina. In the Pacific, Hurricane Simon was also a Category 2 storm as it approached Mexico's coast. And two powerful earthquakes rocked Panama Friday, the first a 7.7 magnitude, followed by dozens of aftershocks, including a 6.6 magnitude quake. And Mike Ditka, the quintessential Chicago Bear and a Pro Football Hall of Famer, has died at 86. He played tight end and later coached the Bears' 1985 team to a Super Bowl championship, saying this in 2007.
1: Football owes me nothing, not a thing, but I owe everything I have in life to this great game.
0: This is AP News. Along the Yukon River in Alaska, people have been living under a 7-year salmon fishing ban.
2: Brooke Woods is with the Yukon River Intertribal Fish Commission.
3: It's very frightening for me to not know if I will be able to pass on the same knowledge that my mother had, my grandmother, and her parents.
2: Scientists say the reasons for the ban are complex, ranging from climate change to warming oceans. But some think there's another reason, the massive industrial pollock fishing fleet. It's the fish inside McDonald's fish fillets, frozen fish sticks, and imitation crab. Maverick Blake is the CEO of the fishing vessel FV Progress.
4: I can understand their frustration. I would be upset if somebody told me that I wasn't allowed to fish like my ancestors had done.
2: Alaska pollock has become a big issue in state politics. I'm Mike Hempen.
0: The latest through the weekend at APNews.com. I'm Ben Thomas. 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
6: This is WCPT telling you that you can shop blue. With the Trump administration making over $1 trillion in cuts to Medicaid and the ACA, let's take a look at some health insurance companies that support the Democratic Party. 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
11: 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Aaron Kleinman is Heartland Media's senior political analyst. He's going to join us. If you've not been hearing us on Fridays, we've had him on every week now for three. And we've just kind of focused on individual states and the races there. Today, we're going to go to Pennsylvania and talk about those races. He'll join us here in about a half an hour. Michael Broadcorp joins us as the Vikings take on the Saints this week. That's coming up here in hour number two. Brett is here. This is my last day with you. We've had you all week because Patrick's been gone. How has this been? Are you reminded how much you hate working with me?
12: I've cried only twice this week when I got home after the show. Yeah.
11: Still is early. I can do a Guilfoy here and, I get you really weeping here if I demand ice at 4 a.m. this morning.
12: Well, wait, if we're doing that, can you pay off like credit card debt then too? She's requesting that.
11: You know what the best part about that? The guy admits he gave her like $300,000 and she still had not delivered when she then asked for another $100,000. Like she was his buddy. You're like, oh God, that was funny.
12: You mean a Trump appointee wasn't following through on something they promised?
11: And watching Rubio and Mike Johnson fall all over themselves when it's clear. Like I said, the right wing fund guy that she has approached has outed her, basically told the truth about this, and to act like, watch Rubio and Johnson act like this is a nothing burger. 952-946-6205, 952-946-6205. A salute to our Chicago brethren out there as one of your sports legacies there. Mike Ditka personified the toughness and grit of Chicago and the Hall of Fame career as a player and a coach with the Bears and leader of arguably the most dominant team in NFL's history. He died. He was 86 years old. Ditka's family announced the death on Friday in a statement. It is with profound sadness that we announce the passing of our beloved husband, father, grandfather, and friend, Mike Ditka. While the world knew Mike as a Hall of Fame football player, legendary coach, and leader of the Bears Super Bowl 20 championship team, we knew him at the heart of our family. Mike will be missed beyond measure and remembered forever. So, as a kid who grew up at that point, in the Super Bowl shuffle and all that stuff, that was really where the NFL had always kind of been a kind of entertaining little sports league, you know, back in their original roots, back when there were just a few teams and stuff. And I think they had kind of grown in the 70s a little bit, but they kind of had plateaued out until the Bears came out. And the Bears, that Bears team really kind of showed how you can turn the NFL into something far more than just a sports league. And really, if you look at the league today and the fact that how much it dominates the culture of America, the sports scene of America, it goes straight back to Ditka and those Bears and what that team did. Absolutely. 952-946-6205. A lot to get to today. You know, on one side of it, I guess it is really kind of weird to realize how far out of line the United States has fallen. For me, it's taken me listening to the story of us pay-per-viewing a firing squad execution in the United States. It took a few times for it to sink in. It's like how wildly un-American this is. And just how far this going to, cause in the normal Trump cycle, this seems like, you know, just an everyday occurrence. But I mean, if you were to even just, if it would seem so outrageous to take this back to, you know, Biden, Obama, Bush, W's, Clinton's term, any other time in the last 50 years and say, we're going to have a pay-per-view execution. And everyone would be like, no. I mean, everybody would be like, no, but they announce this and I'll get to this here. The amount of people within even the Republican Party who are like, you're going to do what? I mean, you have a Republican Party that is eagerly going to strap on the knee pads for Donald Trump and his administration. Like I said, Rubio and Johnson today, even though the bribery and is an embarrassment to the United States and Greece, they're still standing by her. But when you get to something where even the Republicans are like, yeah, let's not do this, the U.S. facing worldwide condemnation over the barbaric plan to execute a disabled man by firing squad on live stream to the public, with critics comparing the Trump administration to the dictatorships of Iran and Afghanistan. The Pentagon confirmed on Thursday with a roid rage drunken Hegseth that the execution of Nidal Malik Hansen, convicted of killing 13 people at a military base in Fort Hood,

0: Texas would be live streamed on the 3rd of December. Now, I want to be very clear here. I disagree with the death penalty. I wrote about it on Minocqua Brewing Company Times Substack page. I wrote about it. I'm against that because I think that you can lock somebody up, and if they basically live in a cage for the rest of their lives, that's actually a pretty rough punishment. I understand we have other people who disagree, and so this guy's been sentenced to the death penalty. I can't stop that at this point. That's just going to happen. It's the idea of Christian men giggling and high-fiving because they're going to go get a case of beer and some Buffalo Wild Wings and get ready to pregame the execution. Yeah. That's the part which is, oh my God. And once again, all these guys that are for this are doing this in the name of Jesus. Jesus is right. Wow. Wow. United Nations Office of the High Commissioner of Human Rights warned the Friday that the broadcasting and killing would amount to a public execution, the breach of absolute prohibitions of torture. Senator John Curtis, a Republican from Utah, began his plea for Defense Secretary Hegseth to reconsider broadcasting the execution by invoking Seneca, the ancient philosopher who warned that Rome's bloody spectacles corrupted the people who watched them. The civilization erodes when it cultivates an appetite for executions as a form of entitlement, Curtis said in a post. He added, the victims deserve justice administrated with solemnity. Broadcasting a death diminishes us and is not an effective deterrent. Bob Brennishan, the GOP congressman facing competition, re-election battle in his central Pennsylvania district, said the execution shouldn't be a live stream spectacle and the victims of their families paying deserve respect, not a public show. Vance has even come on out and said, yeah, I don't know if this is a good idea. He says he doesn't know if execution live stream is actually going to happen. The vice president said he didn't know if the decision to live stream the execution that Defense Secretary Hegseth announced would take place on December 3rd in front of a firing squad is actually going to happen. Speaking to reporters, Vance was asked how he squares his Christian faith with the Pentagon's decision to broadcast the execution for the first time in history. First of all, I've seen those announcements. I don't know what's actually going on to happen. What I'll try to remind people is, look, this is a guy who committed a crime. I mean, I'm not saying he didn't commit crimes. I'm saying it's you. You are the ones. He's not the one saying, hey, let's put this on pay-per-view. You are the guys that are doing that. And let's just be honest, too. There will be children watching this. There will be. There will be a lot of parents, really crappy dads, who are like, hey, have your buddies come on over here. You know, we'll tell them we're watching Cars. And, I'll get the pay-per-view and get to watch the live stream of the execution. Children will watch this if you do this. The people who are pushing this, Pete Hegseth, claims to be a Christian. He's a white nationalist who basically uses the cross as a shield, a thin veil over his bigotry and racism. He's a douche. 952-946-6205. It's a sign of our country is in really big trouble right now. I mean, where our morality, where our sanity, where our ethics resides right now. Pay-per-view, and Kid Rock's going to do the opening act. Woo! Seriously, what are we doing? Wow. But we are kind of tipping on a precipice right now. I mean, there was a story that came on out. Trump is basically bracing for the possibility of Democrats launching investigations into his members of his family. This is why, you know, he has that big slush fund of money that the politicians want him to distribute and try to help win these elections. He's actually pocketing that money right now because he's banking on he needs a defense fund for Barron and Melania and Eric. And well, I don't know if he'd actually defend Eric. Ivanka. He'll defend some of the kids. And by the way, the fact that he's already saying this, he's basically admitting, oh, well, yeah, I need to bank money here because they've all broken the law and I need to make sure they have their court costs covered. That's somewhat terrifying when you realize this. But whether or not they have to worry about that, because there are plans in the works within the Republican Party to basically steal the, I mean, and I mean steal the election outright. Trump's meeting with convicted election denier Tina Peters. By the way, you effing idiot Colorado governor. You stupid moron. You incompetent boob. Yeah, I'm going to pardon her. She can't really do any damage now, can she? The crazy part is that she is now basically pushing for him to confiscate all of the ballots, all of them. Peter Ticton, who's Tina Peters' attorney, said that she proposed to Trump to seize the ballots from across the country and do a hand creak route in private. It's a good plan. I do think that something like it's probably going to happen, says Ticton. He's already saying it's going to happen. He said that to right-wing podcaster Joel Altman in Colorado, in the event that we have this kind of disaster and everything goes wrong, the vote is crazy and the senatorial races put it up there to remove the president and the vice president, it's a nightmare. Should it come true, Donald Trump's not going to relinquish control ever again. How about that? Altman says he called for the state's top Democrats to be executed in the past and said that in the podcast that violence is going to be necessary. Ticton said on the podcast that Trump should be in control of Americans' weapons if the country descends into civil war. This is where they're at. Public executions, Trump trying to keep a slush fund to keep his family safe. And, well, now you have Tina Peters over there suggesting that we should just throw the election out. It is the Matt McNeil Show.
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0: It is the Matt McNeil Show, 952-946-6205. Julie in Minneapolis just wanted to chime in really quick about the pay-per-view execution that Pete Hegseth wants to put on the air. Welcome on in, Julie.
6: Yeah, I have to believe, you know, the old saying, follow the money. Somebody's making money off of this.
0: Oh, yeah.
6: They're going to make money. And so I'm going to try to research it. Who do you think might be making money?
0: Oh, it's Trump. Thank you very much, Julie. It's Trump. It's Trump. I mean, there is so much money that has come into the government that nobody seems to have any idea where it's at. I know where it's at. It's in unmarked accounts over in Saudi Arabia for Trump and his family. It is, you know, Hegseth is doing it because he's a delusional, extremist, fascist, loving, right wing. I want to control this country. You can call me Commandant Jackass. I mean, that's who he is. He's a drunk. But, you know, Trump, I mean, he's just, how much money could I make? That's where he's at. Operation Cluster F. Like I said, I got a lot of stuff to get to. Aaron Kleinman is going to be joining us here in just a little bit. Trump has said he'll soon release news about diesel and claimed the nearly record high prices will be tumbling down. I'll come back to that here in a second. Iran's Revolutionary Guard says it struck a giant LPG gas carrier named the NV Sunshine, and it was attempting to pass on the illegal route south of the Strait of Hormuz. Now, this is not confirmed whether it's the same ship. This morning, there was a ship that they feel hit one of the mines in the Strait of Hormuz, and there was a fairly large explosion, and I have not been able to find out more on that. This could be the same ship, but they're not reporting it as this was the ship we were talking about earlier. The Saudi Civil Aviation Authority says the airport in Riyadh was subject to two attacks yesterday in which three Saudi citizens were killed. Airstrikes were reported in Yemen's Sana'a area, according to the Houthi-affiliated media outlets there. Trump has doubled down on remarks that Washington stopped Iran from deploying a nuclear weapon. Okay, now, we just heard yesterday that Iran's like, no, we're not going to give up our nuclear program. I mean, that is one of the things they have said is a definitive for them. That is a line in the sand that we will not reopen up. There is not going to be any peace until you agree to allow us to keep our nuclear material. Trump basically saying they don't have one is just, it's just delusional. Iran is saying they have it. They still have their material. How many times have they already said, we completely destroyed all their nuclear capability? And apparently you haven't. You haven't even come close. Because you remember that what I said about Hegseth, Jackass? Yeah, he's the one that's running this whole thing, and he doesn't even know it. He has no idea. He and his wife apparently is ordering in strikes and stuff like that. They don't have the slightest idea what they're doing. That's why part of the reason why they want to do this public execution is they're trying to take the spotlight off of their incompetence. 81 destroyed U.S. airplanes by a military they keep insisting could not hit us. Okay. Trump, without evidence, said Tehran would have blown up the Middle East and headed out for our country had the U.S. and Israel not launched a military campaign. You keep saying he has one bomb. Now you're saying that he would have an arsenal of bombs and that somehow that he would have started letting nuclear bombs go off in the Middle East and nobody would have done anything until he came for the United States. Okay. The president also repeated comments that Tehran striking Los Angeles, San Diego, they would have probably hit places like San Diego, Los Angeles first. Has he placed a bet on one of those prediction markets on that's where it's going to happen? Let's go back to that gas thing because it's apparently a deal with evil dictator Vlad Putin. Trump announced on Friday that Putin agreed to sell nearly 5 million tons of diesel fuel to world markets, but his post made no mention of the fact that the sanctions that Putin himself said were keeping that fuel off those markets. Also, we need to make sure we understand something. The reason why there are sanctions is so that we, buying diesel, are not funding the destruction of Ukraine. That's why those sanctions went into place, to stop them from being able to fund their attacks on Ukraine through diesel sales. That if Trump is making this deal, what Trump is saying is, I really don't care about Ukraine anymore. You can bomb them. I just want cheap diesel. Wow. In a Truth Social post after the call with Putin, Trump said Russia would immediately supply more than 300,000 tons of diesel, another 500,000 tons in November, and 1 million tons immediately thereafter, followed by 3 million tons with a short period of time, depending on the condition of Russia's refineries, that adds up to 4.8 million tons. Between our total control of the Strait of Hormuz, once again, the Revolutionary Guard hit a boat in there, and another boat sounds like it hit the landmass. It doesn't sound like they've got complete control of it. But, I mean, that's Trump. And this great announcement on Russia, diesel prices, America, and indeed the world, would be coming down in record numbers and fast. 8 days earlier, Putin told an audience in Russia that his country had diesel to spare but couldn't sell it abroad. We have enough diesel fuel, but it will not come to an international market because the bans, the sanctions, are in effect against our oil and petroleum prices. I don't like gas prices like the next person. If somehow gas prices start coming down, but the sacrifice we have to make is allowing the Russians to slaughter the Ukrainians, I'm okay with a little higher prices for the time being. I'm okay with that. You don't need to do this. And the fact that Donald Trump is so unliked that when he now needs help, his list of buddies to call are Putin. He begs Xi, is here. You said I was your BFF at one point. No, you didn't. Okay, but I think you're my BFF. So let's just pretend that we are. And I need to ask a big favor. North Korea guy, the Saudis. I remember when we used to have good relations with Canada and England and Mexico. I remember that. But now our list of friends is short because we're, you know, hey, we're live streaming. I guess we're live streaming executions. Strait of Hormuz update. So the number of ships that have gone through today, three, once again, two on the Northern Corridor, which once again, that's a pock shot for the Iranians. Hence, I got to believe some countries are paying tolls to get through the Strait, because if they're going through on the Northern thing, then if they didn't have approval from Iran, they'd be sunk pretty quick. So yeah, something's going on there. It sounds like that other one went fall down, go boom. Gas prices, well, not good on unleaded. It's up a full cent. $4.37 is per gallon on that. Diesel is down slightly. That is at down about half a cent at $6.28. We'll take a break. Aaron Kleiman, when we come back, talk about Pennsylvania. It's the Matt McNeil Show.
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7: From the Weatherology Weather Center, I'm meteorologist Laura Lockwood. Lows dip down to about 59 tonight under clear skies, southeasterly winds 8 to 15 miles per hour. A blend of clouds and sun tomorrow, high temperatures reach up to 80. Lows dip down to about 60 tomorrow night, mainly cloudy skies expected. Cloudy Sunday, decreasing clouds by Monday. Mid-70s Sunday, low 80s by Monday. That's your latest Chicago weather update. Right now, 66.
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0: Broadcasting in Chicago, Atlanta, Phoenix, and Minneapolis, St. Paul, it is the Matt McNeil Show here on your Friday. Aaron Kleinman is kind enough to join us. Heartland Media's senior political analyst, a role where he leverages his deep experience with state politics to inform the public about what's going on across the country. And prior to that, at his time at Heartland, he was the director of research for the States Project. He's kind enough to join us. If you've heard the last few weeks, we've had him on for 3 weeks now because he's fantastic. I mean, he is fantastic. His knowledge of these states is incredible. We talked Wisconsin. We talked Michigan. We've talked Minnesota. Now we are headed to the great state of Pennsylvania, where Aaron Kleinman is kind enough to join us to give us his thoughts on that state and those races. Hey, man. Hi, my friend. How are we?
14: I'm doing great. I mean, we've been getting some pretty good political news these past few weeks, haven't we?
0: Well, I was looking at the poll numbers. They were saying is there has never been a president. And once again, your midterms, your president, the president's his approval numbers really kind of impact a lot on these races. Yeah. Never before has a president had such bad approval numbers heading into a midterm since they've been keeping polls since FDR. It's no one has ever had as bad of a lineup as Trump has right now.
14: Yeah, that's correct. I mean, the last comparable election really would be 1974. Richard Nixon resigned 3 months before the midterms, and Democrats still had a massive blowout, one of the best midterms the party's ever had. And so when you look at the basic Trump approvals, you know, on the one hand, in 2026 relative to 1974, people are just less likely to cross the aisle. Mm-hmm. That's a part of politics. We are increasingly polarized. We have increasingly nationalized elections. So on the one hand, it's harder. On the other hand, you know, Trump is still in office, unlike mm-hmm. Richard Nixon. And when politics have become so polarized, if your base is demobilized, then that becomes a massive problem. And I think right now the biggest question is that more Democrats seem to more or less have won the argument, unless there's just a huge polling miss. Mm-hmm. And now it's a real question of, does the Republican base show up? Because if Republicans still show up and still vote in big numbers, they can really limit the gains that Democrats make. Because, you know, if you talk, and we're going to get to the state level, but on the federal level, again, if Trump states, any, if you know, if the states that Trump won by more than 5 points all vote for Republican Senate candidates, then they keep the Senate. If any seats that Trump won by more than, I think, 4 points stay in the House, you know, they keep the House, though. That would get pretty close, though. So, you know, if Republicans still show up, maybe they have a chance. But it really just seems like things are degrading a lot for them. And it seems the idea that they can kind of salvage this midterm is looking more and more unlikely.
0: Well, and talking on this on a national level, and just get your thoughts on this. I mean, MAGA will always show up for Trump. That's half the Republican Party right there is MAGA. But this other half, there is a lot of people that, and granted, this comes from that Norman Rockwellian civic duty of voting that they're always going to show up, but they don't have a lot of margin, you know, and if all of a sudden 10 to 15% of them stay home, it's kind of a political bloodbath for the Republicans. Have you seen any numbers that kind of give you the idea of what the motivation of the standard Republican voter is right now?
14: The best numbers we've gotten actually aren't poll numbers. And it's not even special election numbers. It's a number, Americans for Prosperity, which is the Koch brothers' main dark money group. over the summer, they like started their canvassing operations just to make sure that like their super voters, the people who voted in all four of the last elections, midterm and presidential, were ready to vote. They told the journalists that like a quarter of those voters, again, the people who turn out for every election on the Republican side, are at risk of not turning out. I don't, you know, and so that's why you see a lot of these ads that really kind of have this kind of vulgar culture war element to them.
15: Yeah.
14: You know, you're in, I don't know how much you've seen them in the Twin Cities, but, you know, a lot of, you know, anti-trans bigotry.
15: Yes.
14: A lot of, you know, I mean, you see some Islamophobia thrown in. You know, they don't have really anything to offer substantively. And so they end up just kind of trying to get their base out by making them afraid of Democrats. And again, that can definitely, you know, raise your floor. But again, the ceiling for them doesn't seem very high.
0: No, it's come down. I mean, when you're actually having the point where you have Rubio and Mike Johnson have to go out and you have such in Kimberly Guilfoyle, it's such obvious corruption going on. Yeah. And they are forced to go on out there and look like fools, because I even think Republicans look at them and say, why are you doing this? Just recall her, get a new, you know, get a new ambassador, just be done with it. But yet there it's almost this doubling down, tripling down. They don't know how to get out of their own way. They're going to have a public execution, which it's clear that that is not going over well with the masses. Yeah. So.
14: And put yourself in the shoes, you know, again, you talked about how MAGA is like half of the base.
0: Yeah.
14: Who's the other half of the base? You know, people who vote Republican traditionally. Think about someone who traditionally voted Republican in like the Philadelphia suburbs.
0: Yeah.
14: All right. You know, that Republican Party very often identified itself in opposition to corruption within the within the Philadelphia Democratic Party. So they see themselves as anti-corruption. It's also, you know, you have a big Catholic vote in the Philadelphia suburbs, religious Catholics. That's, you know, people went to Villanova. Think Villanova. That's who the swing voters are and really traditional Republican base voters are in the Philadelphia suburbs. How do they feel about a televised execution? It's horrifying to them. You know, it's like 10 years ago, we were talking about how ISIS did this. Now we're doing it.
0: Yeah. Yeah, it's we've lost our way, that's for sure. Now, let's get to Pennsylvania, and you're already bringing up some good points here. Pennsylvania is a very interesting state because, you know, the core of Pittsburgh, a good chunk of the Philadelphia area, they generally go blue, but a lot of the state, I went down to Gettysburg. I remember when I went down to Gettysburg, and I was kind of surprised. I was like, you guys fought the South, right? You guys, they didn't win up here, right? You guys, you know, there's large swaths of that state, State College. I mean, outside of the Penn State area and State College, but there's large swaths of that state which are pretty red.
14: Yeah, I mean, in Pennsylvania, like the Lancaster area has been voting Republican since literally the Republican Party was founded. Like Lancaster County has not been represented by a Democrat in Congress since before the Republican Party existed. That's how long it's actually the longest. Like that's how because again, they were pro-union, anti-slavery, religious, and they just stayed in the Republican Party. Mm-hmm. And when you're thinking about who you can win over, it's the people who culturally have just been part of the Republican Party, even though maybe ideologically it is shifting away from them. It's shifting away from this. Again, you know, put yourself into their mind. They saw the Republican Party when they might have joined it 30 years ago, let's say, as anti-corruption and moral and, you know, good stewards of the economy and having like small R Republican virtues. They do not have that anymore. And things have gotten to a point now where it's gotten bad enough, the Republican Party, where people are like, am I still a Republican? Maybe there is a better option. And if you present yourself as a viable other option, you can win those people over.
0: You have to go to a grocery store or a gas station once or twice a week. All of a sudden that's a question that starts coming up.
14: People.
0: No Senate race, although I imagine Fetterman's happy about that one. No Senate race in Pennsylvania, but the governor is up for a statewide race. Josh Shapiro, you know, it seems like he is well liked. I mean, at least from the national coverage I've seen, that he seems like he's probably going to win re-election there. Is what are you seeing? I mean, am I wrong on that?
14: All right, so I have some on the ground intel, actually. Yeah. So you talked about how in Pennsylvania, you know, you have the Republican T, and it's the center and the northern part of the state, and
0: yep,
14: then southeast around Philadelphia, southwest around Pittsburgh are the blue parts. So there's a town, city, whatever you want to call it, in the middle of that T called Altoona.
0: Yeah.
14: super Republican, one of the most Republican parts of the state. They have a minor league baseball team there, the Altoona Curve. And then Josh Shapiro's opponent, Stacey Garrity, went to throw out the first pitch there. And normally when someone throws out the first pitch, they like wave to the crowd. They wait for their name to be announced. You know, they try to like make the most of the moment. Apparently she just like ran to the mound, threw the pitch, ran out without talking to anyone. And like, that's the kind of candidate that she is, I guess, you know? And so she's been a really, you know, subpar candidate. Shapiro, you know, he has really understood the state's electorate very well and known how to win them over. If you look at his political career, he's just been very savvy about it. From his time as attorney general, he was very focused on local concerns, especially around like Catholic church abuse. He made it known to a lot of very Catholic areas that he was their advocate, and those areas voted for him even as they voted for Donald Trump as well in 2016. Now, I thought he might have misplayed his hand for the first time because he was very pro data center for the last few years before public opinion turned on them. But he has been able to kind of position himself as, you know, he is focused on the economic development aspect of it. And he's also because he has the track record of looking after consumers from his time as AG. He can say, you know, I want economic development and I can protect consumers. I can do both. He's almost like a model for if you want, like, again, I'm not particularly pro data center. But if you were and you wanted a model for how to be pro data center, he would be that.
0: So it's, I mean, as you know, obviously I know it's resonating in Wisconsin, Minnesota. He's been able to kind of neutralize that issue a little bit more from as far as being a liability.
14: Yeah. And I think, you know, you've seen it in other states too, where I think because people generally trust Democrats to look after the little guy more, it's been easier for Democrats to slip out of being seen as too pro data center. Whereas Republicans, like you have Greg Abbott, for example, he just doesn't have the reputation as really looking out for people. He's like, hey, you know, I'll keep taxes low and I'll throw people in jail. And that's what you're voting for me to do in Texas. And when it comes to data centers, they're like, well, we don't trust you to protect us from data center companies. You're like, you know, we know that you're in hock to all the richest guys in the state. But Josh Shapiro has the ability to kind of convince people. He's like, I can be pro data center and look after you. And so he's kind of become the model on that.
0: The House races, by the way, Aaron Kleinman joining us talking about Pennsylvania. Pennsylvania's got 17 House races. Right now, by my count, 1, 2, 3, it's 7 of them are being currently held by the Democrats. 10 are being held by the Republicans. But when you look at the races, which are a little bit more interesting, 4 of them are currently held by Republicans, and 3 of those lean Dem right now. One is a toss-up, the District 1 one. But Scott Perry seems to be in somewhat trouble. Is that a misnomer, or is Scott Perry kind of – because he's been out on that far side of the party. Is it just not wearing well anymore?
14: Yeah, I mean, he has been far right since before his congressional – like, he was part of the far right state house caucus in Pennsylvania before he was elected to Congress. And, you know, he really kind of underperformed in 24. And again, he was – not only was he an election denier, he was actually critical to the election denial efforts. So much so that the Department of Justice seized his phone while investigating it. Obviously, Trump took over. That went away. But I think people – yeah. And I thought, oh, after 2024, oh, people just don't care about this. This is really depressing. But it does seem to have kind of left a stench around him. And it seems like he's finally out of step enough in his district. And by his district takes in a lot of those areas I was talking about where you had people who have been Republicans forever and they never really thought about, oh, yeah, I'm just a Republican, you know, good government and morality and all these things. And then you're like, wait a minute, they don't stand for these things anymore. And so there's a lot of room to grow in a lot of those areas. And so his opponent, who's also she was a former local anchor, and you know, Matt, that people love local media. You're a very trusted voice. You make great candidates.
0: Not a chance in the world. I'm never running for office. I've learned my lesson on that one for sure. Well, the thing which is interesting, because this goes back to what you were saying earlier about this. One of the things I find is funny is they are trying the anti-trans and the anti-Muslim. I think this is the boy who cried wolf. I think that they've, because this has been their go-to for now, 6 years, this just hate, hate, hate, hate, hate. there's nothing else. They don't have anything else. They've kind of abandoned the abortion issue. They don't really have anything else. I think it's starting to fall on deaf ears.
14: Yeah, you and I are old enough to remember the gay marriage debates in 2004 when Republicans used gay marriage referenda to mobilize their voters. And gay marriage was unpopular at the time and it put Democrats on the defensive. But then they tried, what people forget is they tried again in 2006, it didn't work. Mm-hmm. And Democrats kind of saw this in 2022. Reproductive rights were a big reason why Democratic midterm losses were kept to a minimum because they tried making that case again in 2024 and it didn't work.
0: Yeah. Aaron Kleinman is joining me. I'll tell you what, we'll take a break, come back. We'll talk maybe about one or two of the other House races, but then we'll get into some of the local races because you always find some gems in there to talk about. We'll take a break. Come on back. It is the Matt McNeil Show.
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0: It is the Matt McNeil Show. Aaron Kleinman from Heartland Media. He's a senior political analyst over there. Kind enough to join us. We're talking Pennsylvania today. And Aaron, we talked about District 10, which is Scott Perry's seat. Brian Fitzpatrick is another name, which it's kind of interesting. Now, this is the one toss-up race. The other, District 7, District 8, District 10, they're leaning Democrat. This one is still pretty much a toss-up. Bob Harvey is the Democrat running against Brian Fitzpatrick there. Once again, another guy fairly recognizable on the national scene, but having a hard time in, I'm presuming his district is a pretty red one. Usually.
14: No, it's actually, he's one of three Republicans who, after the 2024 elections, represented a seat that Harris carried.
0: Okay.
14: And he is just, you know, he's got a very big local name. His brother represented the seat before. He's got a lot of media savvy. I don't know if you know who is either girlfriend or fiance. I forget. But you might have seen her on TV. Her name's Jackie Heinrich. She's a Fox News host. Yeah. Okay. It's a big club, and so you're not in it.
0: What you're saying, Fox News, you know, arm candy, Republican guy. He's not exactly broken with Trump a lot of it. So how is he resonating in a district that is much more of a blue district?
14: He just had some strong local ties, but, you know, and he had cultivated a moderate reputation because he would vote with Democrats on bills that were going to pass anyway. Mm-hmm. Savvy stuff. And I think the Fox News relationship kept him on good terms with Trump. So, but yeah, he is facing trouble now because there is a turtle smuggling scandal in this seat. Or rather, a scandal involving a turtle smuggler because Patrick, he was running ads quoting a local paper. And people were like, who that's this local paper? I never heard of it. It was just some guy who's connected to his campaign, and they looked at this guy, and he was convicted of smuggling turtles.
0: Oh, so it's like one of those guys that used to do the fake reviews for a movie that they would include in there just, you know, to get a thing out there. And so he does this, and he just runs with it without realizing, oh, it's the turtle smuggling guy. We probably shouldn't have things there.
14: So he's relying on turtle smugglers to win re-election. We'll see if it works. You know, he's been able to survive politically this long, so we'll see.
0: Okay, there's a turtle shortage in Pennsylvania, apparently. Okay. On the statewide races, are there you have found some absolute amazing candidates we've talked about in Wisconsin, Michigan, Minnesota. Who are you keeping an eye on in some of the local races there?
14: So right now, Democrats hold the state house 103-100.
0: Okay.
14: Very narrowly, and they are favored to retain control of the state house. They have a lot of strong incumbents, even some in seats that voted for Trump by double digits. But it just seems like Republicans in Pennsylvania are kind of giving up on the house and focusing on retaining the state Senate, where Democrats have to flip three seats, but also one of those seats, it's a pretty Republican-leaning one that they won in a special election. So if they lose that, they have to flip four. And the most interesting race is in Southwest Pennsylvania, historically Democratic area that's trended sharply Republican. The Republican incumbent, Cameron Bartolotta, she has had an interesting career. She was in some films that are geared toward prurient interests.
0: Really? She's we were talking OnlyFans, or were we fooling the porn industry as a whole? There,
14: I think it was like animal crush stuff.
0: What?
14: Yeah. Oh my. I don't. Let's get our facts straight.
0: And she's a Republican, you say?
14: movies. Just gonna look this up.
0: I don't think this is gonna be on with Siskel and Ebert.
14: One of her movies, I think, was called Lucifer's Unholy Desire.
0: Wow, Trump. That's right in campaign with Trump there. Yeah.
14: But she's also in The Fault in Our Stars.
0: Really?
14: Yeah. She was in a movie. She was where a young woman was possessed by a demonic succubus, who then causes the death and destruction of the people around her through their deepest and darkest desires. This is the state senator for a very Republican area. She's got her opponent. There's no Democratic opponent. It's actually an independent who's running against her. It'll be interesting to see because people are acting like it's a really close race.
0: Oh, they
14: and
0: are.
14: So even though it's a very Trumpy area. And they have a kind of Coalfield rehabilitation activist running against the state senator.
0: Well, succubus does seem to check out when it comes to appealing to Trump voters. I kind of see that a little bit. It's okay. This is one of those cases where how is this even close? This should be
14: he's an incumbent. She's been there for a while.
0: Okay. All right. Did they know about this beforehand?
14: Oh, I think everyone knew it was. Oh, it's actually an independent Christian horror film.
0: Oh, God.
14: This is what we. This is what why Matt brings me on air to talk about this type of stuff.
0: Field of Reams. There we go. I just had to put that one in there. Well, that's great. You're saying it does sound like the Independent and the Succubus are kind of close, neck and neck in the race at the
14: point. No, actress.
0: I mean, Succubus.

0: that might be the one where they might be able to do it.
1: They might be able to pull it off this time because, once again, as we said, I mean, we are seeing numbers which we've never seen this before. Even when 74, it wasn't that bad, you know, for Republicans. And so it's going to be interesting to see where that's at. I think the fact that Tina Peters is out there saying we're going to go just confiscate all the ballot boxes at this point, I think they're kind of seeing –
2: her and what army, you know, I mean, they're flailing.
1: They are.
2: I'm not, you know, there is not much they can do. Listen, if everyone votes against them, there's not much they can do.
1: Aaron Kleinman, kind enough to join us. Aaron, please come back. We got a few more weeks before this election. This is fantastic.
2: Yeah, a few more weeks.
1: Turtle smuggling and succubuses. This is the kind of political talk we need more of. Aaron Kleinman, Heartland Media. Thank you very much, sir. I appreciate it. Heartland Signal over there. I appreciate your time today.
2: Thanks for having me on, Matt.
1: Hour two.
2: Have a good weekend, everyone.
1: Hour two up next.
3: This is WCPT telling you how you can shop blue. As the Donald Trump administration forces ICE to go out grabbing innocent civilians off the streets, it's just kind of ironic how MAGA and even ICE themselves enjoy eating in Mexican restaurants. So let's look at some of the biggest Mexican restaurant chains that support the Democratic Party. Del Taco and Taco Cabana. Now, Del Taco and Taco Cabana are both owned by Yadav Enterprises. The company itself does not donate to politics. However, their founder and CEO, Anil Yadav, only donates to Democrats. Taco Bueno. Taco Bueno is owned by Sun Holdings. Sun Holdings as a company does not give to politics, but their CEO does, and he's kind of varies. He's donated to Hillary Clinton, and he's also donated to Marco Rubio. However, he has never donated a single cent to Donald Trump. So, MAGA, since you have a problem with undocumented immigrants but love eating their food, I have a solution. How about you go order a taco salad from Trump Tower? Don't worry. It's as authentic as your president's tan. This has been WCPT telling you how you can shop blue.
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5: AP News for Friday, October 9th. I'm Ben Thomas. President Trump says he struck a deal to bring more diesel fuel into the U.S. Ed Donahue reports it's with Russia.
6: On social media, he said he talked with Vladimir Putin and Russia will immediately supply more than 300,000 tons of diesel, followed by an additional 500,000 tons next month and 1 million tons immediately thereafter. The president added Russia will deliver another 3 million tons within a short period of time.
7: Oil prices are already dropping like a rock. So we're very happy to get it.
6: It's an attempt to address high fuel prices leading up to the midterm elections. On social media, Ukrainian President Volodymyr Zelensky said gifts to Putin will not bring peace or any benefit to the civilized world. He accused the Russian leader of trying to strike backroom deals to buy time in the war. Ed Donahue, Washington.
5: Vice President J.D. Vance has publicly expressed doubts about the Pentagon's plan to live stream the execution of the Fort Hood shooter.
8: I don't know that that's actually going to happen.
5: Telling reporters.
8: I hope that people don't forget that this is a guy who brutally murdered a lot of innocent people. Now, that said, I mean, look, if it's ultimately live streamed, I'm not going to be watching it.
5: Hurricane Isaias bore in on the Gulf Coast as a Category 2 storm Friday night. Storm surge among initial worries with heavy rain and flooding possible into the weekend as far north as Tennessee and North Carolina. In the Pacific, Hurricane Simon was also a Category 2 storm as it approached Mexico's coast. And two powerful earthquakes rocked Panama Friday, the first a 7.7 magnitude, followed by dozens of aftershocks, including a 6.6 magnitude quake. And Mike Ditka, the quintessential Chicago Bear and a Pro Football Hall of Famer, has died at 86. He played tight end and later coached the Bears' 1985 team to a Super Bowl championship, saying this in 2007.
9: Football owes me nothing, not a thing, but I owe everything I have in life to this great game.
5: This is AP News.
10: Along the Yukon River in Alaska, people have been living under a seven-year salmon fishing ban.
11: Brooke Woods is with the Yukon River Intertribal Fish Commission.
12: It's very frightening for me to not know if I will be able to pass on the same knowledge that my mother had, my grandmother, and her parents.
11: Scientists say the reasons for the ban are complex, ranging from climate change to warming oceans. But some think there's another reason, the massive industrial pollock fishing fleet. It's the fish inside McDonald's fish fillets, frozen fish sticks, and imitation crab. Maverick Blake is the CEO of the fishing vessel FV Progress.
13: I can understand their frustration. I would be upset if somebody told me that I wasn't allowed to fish like my ancestors had done.
11: Alaska pollock has become a big issue in state politics. I'm Mike.

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2: 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When a disaster strikes, churches, mosques, and synagogues often provide relief and a safe place to go.
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2: But Lucy Cummings of New York Disaster and Interfaith Services says many houses of worship are themselves vulnerable to the growing impacts of climate change, including flooding and extreme heat. 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

0: The Gaily Show, the only daily LGBTQ news program on the radio in the United States. I am your host, John Parker. Quick note before we get started today, thank you to everyone who donated yesterday to local LGBTQ media giving day. Really, from the bottom of my heart, thank you for that support. Your donations are not just going to The Gaily Show, they're going to a total of 18 queer newsrooms operating from coast to coast in America, and we're all splitting that your donations evenly, so there's no drama there. On Monday or next week when we have the final tally, I'll let you know what the final result was. So thank you everyone, and our matching sponsors as well. That was just, it was really special to watch all as the day went on, and it means a lot. It means a lot. You have no idea. You do, because I've been talking about it for 2 weeks. So you all should know. And if you didn't donate yesterday, well, whatever. You have next year. We'll start talking about it next year. Anyway, thank you to those who did. It is Friday. We end our weeks talking about culture and entertainment because LGBTQ artists, writers, filmmakers, and musicians are one of the most censored groups in America today. I say that as we are closing out Banned Books Week. And earlier this week, PEN America just dropped new research finding that in last school year, the 2025-2026 school year, 11,982 books were banned by MAGA folks in public schools. That's 11,982, breaking the previous record of 10,046. It's getting worse, folks, not better. This is your sign. Run for your local school board. So today we're going to start the day on Banned Books Week to wrap it up by talking to an author. Audrey Goldberg is the author of the Hallow Cross series and an English teacher with the enthusiasm of Valerie Frizzle, but for secondary education. She lives in a suburb of Washington, D.C. with her family, a scrappy but loyal little dog, and a witchy black cat. Audrey, welcome to The Gaily Show.
1: Hi, John. Thank you so much for having me.
0: Okay, so obviously I want to start with your book, and then we can get into other topics as we're vibing along here, because it's coming, obviously it's coming at the perfect time. We are in October now, and it is described as a quote, I'm going to read from the book description here, a witchy sapphic rom-com about a mischievous runaway bride and her prim and proper witchery council rival that must fake date in order to catch a would-be murderer and accidentally fall in love. So, folks, Audrey, what can readers expect when they turn to page one?
1: Well, page one starts off with Priscilla Hart, the main character, leaving her own wedding. So running away literally from her own wedding to another woman. And she from the get-go is a little bit of an unlikable character, because I think, you know, we need to support women's rights and also women's wrongs in literature, yeah, especially in queer literature. Like, the least interesting thing about us should be our queerness. But I like to call it my sapphic Death Becomes Her rom-com, because this was really inspired by my love of the show and the movie version also of Death Becomes Her. So I kind of took my love of the Addams Family and that kind of like goth, beautiful mistress of darkness. And then you could think about, like, if you've seen the Addams Family, but Debbie the Pastels, like what if Morticia and Debbie were kind of a thing? And if you've watched Wednesday, then of course, like the Wednesday Enid dynamic, if they were grown up. So I like jammed that Addams Family love into Death Becomes Her, which I think are just like two super queer and super wonderful pieces of media to put into a book.
0: I watch Death Becomes Her every Halloween.
1: As you should.
0: Every Halloween. And it like never gets old.
1: Maybe you think this man in the mix between the two of them, like, why are they bothering? Why don't these two beautiful women just kiss? Because that was my whole reason for writing this book. Like, why do we need Ernest? He's literally just a man.
0: What's that line? Barely a man.
1: So good.
0: Will never ever get over the it never gets old for me either, the look on Helen's face when she throws the shovel and she breaks it and she throws it through Madeline. And she's like, yes, oh, wait, no. People have no idea what I'm talking about right now. And you just have to watch the film.
1: I mean, I do, but yes, yeah. Watch the film.
0: Oh my gosh, John, let's talk about the book. So I love the fake date trope. I think it's because, like, when I first started going to gay bars, I was, like, totally ignored, which was awful in my early 20s. And I just thought, like, I just sit there, like, nursing my, you know, Guinness and be like, if you would just date me, then you would know how amazing I am. So I love the trope of the fake date because it shows, like, relationships don't always have to start with lust. And so, but how did you want to, because there's kind of a sort of unwilling dynamic between our two leads, Priscilla and Agatha, but how did you want to approach in your novel the fake date relationship?
1: Well, I love fake dating because if you read or write romance, it always leads to real feelings.
0: Right.
1: But I love like drama. I sometimes describe my writing as not just rom-com, but like rom-trom, drama-com. So there is a lot of drama between these two. They are work rivals. One of them has beat the other for Witchery Council president. So there's like some serious beef between these two ladies. And they have a prank war going on. What I really liked there was that I could play around with Priscilla is a little bit younger and she is kind of immature in the prank war, and Agatha still participates because, you know, nobody's perfect, but she is a little bit more thoughtful about how those pranks impact other people. And that is something that we kind of get into in the book. But I love that dynamic of playing with two people who seem to be in opposition and seem to be so different, and then have to grow to figure out that, like, the thing they need is actually this person that balances them out so perfectly.
0: Exactly. Exactly. Can you talk to us about for folks who are just tuning in, we are talking with Audrey Goldberg, author of the new novel, Vengefully Matched. Did I say the name of the novel at the top? Vengefully Matched, which just came out on October 6th. Audrey, congratulations on the novel. And can you talk a little bit about the lore of witchcraft in your novel? Like, how does magic work? How long has the Witchery Council been in existence? Like, give us a little bit of the flavor of the lore of it.
1: Oh, okay. I love this. The lore of witchcraft is that this is our world, but just slightly nicer. So there is magic. They face a lot of the same struggles that we face, but they're doing better. Like, I sort of imagine an alternate reality where maybe, how can I say this? Certain political events went in a different direction that was more welcoming for everybody and more functional as a method to make sure that everybody had like safety and basic needs. So we live in this nicer world in Hallowcross and they have magic. And I was really inspired by the Addams Family when I was building this magical system out. I have been obsessed with the Addams Family since I was like 10 years old. I have been Morticia for Halloween more times than I can count. I have a Morticia Addams tattoo. Like, I'm really into this. So I wanted their magic to be like snapping. So their magic is about like skin to skin contact and snapping. And everybody has slightly different like methods for magic. So the Hart family, which is the main characters in both Vengefully Matched and in my debut, they use the snapping magic. But then Priscilla has this very posh British girlfriend who she ditches at the altar. But that woman uses like a tapping her hand gently against the palm of the other hand, like a very, you know, refined kind of magic. So I like this idea of like, how does that skin contact look? Especially because when I was drafting the first book, it was also with a Pushing Daisies vibe. So they had a, they can't touch or they'll die kind of thing going on. Because if there's one thing that Lee Pace belongs in, it's like magical based movies, like Practical Magic 2. Yes. And it's an inspiration for any sort of witchcraft. I'm sure you agree. Who wouldn't agree with that?
0: Uncontroversial take. Magic.
1: What's that?
0: Uncontroversial take.
1: Yes, cool take. I wanted for that to work, and that was pretty easy to build out in the first book. But then The Death Becomes Her inspiration, of course, throws into the mix this idea of immortality, which is so conceptually difficult to play with. And I am first and foremost a high school English teacher. So I am like a lover of literature, but also like a person who reads widely enough to know that anytime somebody is trying to be immortal, that never works out well. it never works out well. Like, part of what makes life so beautiful is that it is finite. And when we look at people that are trying to do like anti-aging to an extreme, like that becomes grotesque, and it is like playing around with horror. So part of this was, how does that idea of death becomes her and immortality fit into this magical world that I've already created? Because death becomes her is really grappling with that. Like, it's both that you get the one body, you have to take care of it, the beautiful Isabel Rossellini telling us that, and the what is actually the consequence of living forever? Like, there are consequences.
0: I could say I was it could probably validate that I knew I wasn't straight when Isabella Rossellini walks in there, and I'm like, I should be feeling stuff right now because she is gorgeous.
1: Oh my God, that movie was the opposite. I also knew I wasn't straight when Isabella Rossellini walks in. I'm like, oh. I thought we only felt this way about boys, but apparently not. It's that necklace. You could like close your eyes and dream of it. Yeah. If you are at all into women, for sure, you will. Whew, that moment.
0: Yeah. Oh my gosh. Woo. Now I forgot what I was going to ask. And
1: has that effect on me too.
0: And the magical world sits next to, but apart from the mundane world. Is that how you write?
1: Yeah. They're in the mundane world. They're among us. They're here. So they exist side by side with mortals. Priscilla works for the Witchery Council, so she's a little bit more removed from it. But her brother Azrael is a high school English teacher, and he works in a mundane school. And that's because, like, witches, like other human creatures in this world, do not live forever. So they're part of our world.
0: There we go. I have to fit in a quick break here. We are talking with Audrey Goldberg about her new novel, Vengefully Matched. Just came out this week on October 6th, this past Tuesday. Before we take that break, I want to let you know that if you like our author interviews, there's two places that you need to go to. You can go to our YouTube channel, where we have collected almost all of them, of our queer author interviews. So if you're looking for a new book that's just come out in the past few months, or you're looking for a book from one of the interviews we did 4 years ago, you go to our YouTube channel. 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
2: But Lucy Cummings of New York Disaster and Interfaith Services says many houses of worship are themselves vulnerable to the growing impacts of climate change, including flooding and extreme heat. 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
0: Hey, this is John Parker. I really don't like it when summer ends. So when it does, I start planning my fall trip to Marquette, Michigan. Fall is legit gorgeous on the Fresh Coast, whether it's on the drive there or on a hike under a waterfall or strolling along Presque Isle Park. The reds and golds and oranges are crisp. Every fall, there is a lot to do. There's the paranormal lighthouse tour and eerie walks through Old Town Negaunee, not to mention the magic of the Northern Lights. The Fresh Coast Film Festival is the weekend of October 15th with over 70 films celebrating the Great Lakes and Upper Midwest. Every Saturday morning, you can shop the farmers market in Marquette's historic downtown, as well as the dozens of other stores. And of course, there are my favorites, Huron Bakery, the LGBTQ-owned Cafe Bodega, and Snowbound Books. This is why I've been traveling to Marquette twice a year for over a decade. Plan your adventure like I do at TravelMarquette.com. Welcome back to The Gailey Show. We're coming up on the bottom of the hour. I am John Parker. And if folks are wondering, like, is he really going to Marquette this fall? Yes, I am going after the election, the first weekend. So if you're going to be up there, let me know. Or don't. I'm going to be on vacation. Okay, we are here with Audrey Goldberg talking about her new novel, Vengefully Matched. Just came out October 6th. We've talked a bit about Priscilla. Can we get a flavor of Agatha, who is the president of the North American Council of Witchery?
1: Yes. So Agatha is your textbook type A. She's very organized, sometimes to a fault. And she is definitely one of those people that has put so much time and care into her calendar and her work agenda and what she's got going on professionally that she sometimes does settle for maybe less than what she deserves in her personal life. So at Priscilla's runaway wedding moment, she is there with a very bad boyfriend who, well, we find out later in the book that he kind of like humiliates her in public on that day. And that makes her even more mad at Priscilla, though it's not Priscilla's fault. Sometimes we blame other people because it's easier. So she is a connoisseur of pens. She's the sort of woman who has a collection of very specific colors of very specific different gel pens and like flared pens and probably even some special Sharpies. And they all have different purposes that are assigned to them. So she is absolutely everything planned out, organized to a T, not a hair out of place, not a like a letter uncrossed or a line undotted. And so, of course, she finds this very mischievous prankster younger woman who just throws a wrench in all of her plans and really leaves her quite disoriented and discombobulated, which is delicious, I think.
0: So Agatha and Priscilla, they ran against each other to be council president. Didn't seem to be a super hot campaign. And both of them are in a meeting with the mayor. And you had a sentence in there that I thought was really interesting. You said, democracy is very important to witches and humans alike. And I was like, oh, that's interesting. Because a lot of times when you're reading about, you know, witchcraft and, you know, and magic and whatnot, you're not necessarily getting, you know, democracy, you're sort of getting, you know, these councils and whatnot. So talk to me about wanting to unpack that sentence for us. Democracy is very important to witches and humans alike in your novel.
1: Well, I was writing it at a time when I was really hoping that we all continue to have the ability to vote in our elections and that that is something that is extended to all people who should have a say. So it was in part inspired by this idea of hoping to write a little bit of a better world. Like I want for witches and for humans to have free and independent elections that aren't, you know, funded by a government or aren't restricted so that only certain people can vote. And I like to imagine that the Witchery Council is a little bit more forward thinking than human beings, but not perfect. Like they have been around for hundreds and hundreds of years. So I'm sure that they've gone through some iterations of things not being as egalitarian as maybe they should be. Mm-hmm. So I really wanted that democracy is important for witches and for humans to be an ideal for us all to strive for, both in the book and in real life.
0: I appreciated that. That was great. How much about Connie Witherspoon can you tell us?
1: Oh, I will tell you lots about Connie Witherspoon because she's so fun. First of all, that her name is Connie, Constance Witherspoon, and she had started off a fake psychic in book one, which you don't have to read them in order. This is not like a big spoiler. But she definitely like spent so long trying to kind of hustle people out of their money that it's really funny to me that now she has these sort of uncontrollable, explosive psychic powers. So she's kind of like Stevie Nicks with real magic, but like it's exploding out of her at all times. And she's really having trouble. And like in turn, Priscilla is really having trouble figuring out how to help her get it under control.
0: That's great. It's great. And I also loved the pop. You had a lot of pop culture references, not just like Addams Family and Death Becomes Her, because you were talking about the influences of that earlier. But, you know, you had like an Agatha All Along sentence in there and Weird Barbie and Kate McKinnon and TPS reports. I was like, oh, here we go.
1: Thank you for seeing me in all those.
0: But yeah, a question I did want to ask you, because we are here at the end of Banned Books Week and you teach literature. And so are you able to kind of help us as we're closing out the week to talk about the need for good literature, all kinds of literature for our high school kiddos?
1: Absolutely. I think that high school students should have the freedom to read whatever they want to read. Those are teenagers. They are developmentally at a stage where they do grapple with things like not just their sexual identity, but like sex drives and hormones. Like that is developmentally a part of what an adolescent human being experiences. And taking away any book that might show them what consent in sex or what communication about sex or like healthy boundaries and body image would look like, taking those things away does not stop those things from being part of a teenager's life. So what you're doing if you're banning books is essentially removing the tools that children need to understand themselves and others and how to live thoughtfully and respectfully around other human beings, which is like, I think, our most basic goal. Like we want to be kind. I want to leave the world a little bit better than I found it. And I want to instill that in my students too. So while I definitely would not bring my very high heat romance novel into my classroom, I also have never and will never stop a student from bringing in their own novel. And some of them do bring in high heat adult romance novels because you know what? That is developmentally appropriate for a 17 or 18 year old to be reading. And I teach high school seniors and juniors. So when we do independent reading, they're allowed to bring a book from home and they can bring what they like.
0: I love that. I'm sorry, I have to cut it off for right now because we're coming up on time. But you are going to be on a book tour. You're going to be in Charlotte, North Carolina tomorrow, back in Maryland on the 11th. You also got another stop on the 15th. So, folks, you got to go to Audrey. Is it Ruoff?
1: Goldberg.
0: Oh, but the website?
1: Oh, Audrey. GoldbergWrites.com.
0: Ah, there we go. I don't know why I had Audrey Ruoff. Okay, sorry.
1: Because I dropped Ruoff, the man and the name.
0: Okay. All right. And on TikTok, just also search for Audrey Goldberg. Thank you so much, Audrey. Congratulations on the novel. I can't wait to be talking to you again soon.
1: Thank you so much.
0: All right, folks. We are quick break. You'll see you on the flip side of it. 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
1: From the Weatherology Weather Center, I'm meteorologist Laura Lockwood. Lows dip down to about 59 tonight under clear skies. Southeasterly winds 8 to 15 miles per hour. A blend of clouds and sun tomorrow. High temperatures reach up to 80. Lows dip down to about 60 tomorrow night. Mainly cloudy skies expected. Cloudy Sunday, decreasing clouds by Monday. Mid-70s Sunday, low 80s by Monday. That's your latest Chicago weather update. Right now, 66.
2: This is WCPT telling you how you can shop blue. 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And in 2024, they donated to Kamala Harris's presidential campaign. Nivea and Coppertone Sunscreen. 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

0: back to The Gailey Show. It is 33 minutes after the hour. I am your host, John Parker, now joined in studio by my executive producer, Jim Pounce. And, oh no, hi.
1: Well,
0: you're on the radio, so people can't see you. Like,
1: but those 12 people on
0: salutes.
1: YouTube can see me.
2: Right. Yeah.
0: Well, let's just keep moving on. I normally make it a rule not to talk about Christmas until after Halloween, but this is a queer program and I make the rules so I can break them.
1: That's right.
0: And so joining us now is Adam Qualls. Adam is going to be starring in Dr. Seuss's How the Grinch Stole Christmas as Grandpa Who. This is his fifth time playing Grandpa Who in the production. Other favorite roles at Children's Theater Company include Lord Farquaad in Shrek the Musical and Tweedledee in Alice in Wonderland. I love saying character names from Children's Theater productions. He's also performed locally in the Twin Cities at History Theater, Theater La Di Da, Ordway Center for the Performing Arts, and Park Square Theater. Adam, a first-time guest on The Gailey Show, welcome.
2: Thank you so much for having me, John and Jim both.
0: All right, so
2: nice to see you, Jim.
1: Nice to see you, Adam. Adam is one of the greats in town that doesn't get enough recognition, and here he is now, you know, where he ought to be, right in the center square. So,
2: oh, stop, Jim.
0: Wait, have you two done a show together?
1: No, I've seen him many times, and I guess he's heard about me. But Adam
2: and. Well, I have likewise admired your work very much, Jim.
1: Thank you. Thank you.
0: Oh, well, this is just turning into a love fest. All right. I want to.
1: John, can you leave us alone for
0: okay,
1: a few minutes?
0: All right. No, fine. No. Okay. I want to know more about Grandpa Who. Tell us about Grandpa Who in the production of Dr. Seuss's How the Grinch Stole Christmas.
2: Yeah, so Grandpa is a character in the stage version. You know, there are many adaptations of the Grinch over the years. I would say that the biggest source material besides the book itself for this stage version is that cartoon from the
1: 70s,
2: what is it, the 60s?
1: Yeah.
2: Mm-hmm. But Cindy Lou's family is not really expanded in that version. In the stage version, she has a mom and a dad and siblings and grandparents. And I'm the grandpa. So he's a cantankerous, hard of hearing old dude. I've had plenty. I've been playing 70 plus since I was 15. So
1: I was going to say you're only 25.
2: Lots of practice.
0: Adam, you and me both. Like, once upon a time in a land far, far away, decades ago, I was an actor. And, like, in school, literally every single time a play came out and there was a – it became a running joke with classmates. They'd be like, oh, this character is 70. John, the youngest looking person here, is going to play that character. And I was just like, okay. But – I've heard you're very good in the role. And did you watch the film? I mean, the animated adaptation growing up? Because I watch it every year. So.
2: I know I've seen it. I know I had seen it as a kid. It gets referenced, you know, just in pop culture a lot. The Jim Carrey version was pretty popular when I was, well, I guess I was in high school. I think that was the early 2000s, so I would have been in high school by then. But that was kind of dominating the Grinch lore at the time was the Jim Carrey version, but we don't have a lot of that in our version. It's definitely, and we do watch the cartoon. The last few years we've watched it like first day of rehearsal because it's only like 25 minutes long.
1: Yeah, right.
2: So we get popcorn and you know, turn the lights down on, put on the projector screen, and it's nice little movie.
0: I love knowing this because I love it. Mm-hmm. There's a few animated films, Christmas ones, that I have to watch every year, and I always close it with Dr. Seuss, and so it is a favorite of mine. And I have enjoyed. It's been a few years since I have been to Children's Theater to watch the Grinch on that stage. So tell us a little bit about the, because children's theater is just, you know, famous for all of the production value and the magic that you all bring to the visuals and the production design. I mean, it's just, it really is. I remember when I went and saw it the first time, I was just like, what is happening here? So can you give us a little bit, remind us, because it's coming up here, the Christmas season after Halloween. So give us a flavor of that production design.
2: Yeah, there is a long history at CTC of that page to stage, like kind of adapting. This was first produced in 1994 at CTC with in association with the Sousa State. I think he had died a couple of years before that first production, but it was greenlit by the Sousa people themselves. And first produced in 1994, and then it was done every few years over the next couple of decades. They would bring it back, but this is now. Yeah, they've really kind of found it in the pocket, and have just been bringing it back every year for the last few. But design wise, yeah, we've got the same costumes and sets, at least the design. Some things have been rebuilt, but it's all been the same for 32 years now.
0: Wow.
2: The same design. The set, you know, I think it was first built to be, you know, to be torn down and thrown out, but the first run was such a hit that they said, maybe we should keep this. And, so my costume in particular, the Who's wear these big pods. So it's like, you know, kind of air conditioner foam, making me more bulbous around the middle. And
0: air conditioner foam.
2: In, yes, exactly. Yeah. It's got lining in it because it would be itchy otherwise. like kind of insulation foam. Yeah. And it's, they're kind of hard to sit in. You gotta really be in your who stance when the, during tech, that's a little difficult, because you're just standing around all day. But once the show run, like the runtime goes pretty quickly. So once the show is on its feet, it's not too bad. But anyway, my pod, that's what we call them, our pods, our who pods. until last year, mine had the names of all the former actors who had played Grandpa stitched into it, dating all the way back to that very first production. John Middleton played Grandpa Who in the first production.
1: Wow.
2: And his name was still stitched in. Last year, they built me a new one, which I felt very privileged to have a new pod built for me.
1: Wow. I think you're the third cast member. We had C. Ryan Shipley one time, and we had Jane Lee Rodriguez one time.
0: Janelle,
1: Janelle. And now you're the third person. So the question I always ask, and I know it's kind of a inside actor question, but am I right that you're doing 9 shows a week, or is it more than 9 shows a week?
2: That, I love that question. We are doing, I think there's a couple of weeks where we're doing 10 shows a week. That used to be the standard. I think before my time, before I started working at CTC about 12, 13 years ago, the norm was like 12 shows a week. This is like probably in the 90s, early 2000s.
1: Yeah.
2: But then it kind of shrank to 10 shows a week, and now they're phasing that out. I think, they make a little bit of an exception for the holiday show.
1: Right.
2: And they do a little bit more shows than other shows of the season do.
1: I just want people to realize how hard these people are working.
2: Yeah.
1: It's even worse than a professional production of 8 shows a week. It's even more than that.
0: Not worse. So, well, yeah. It's an institution.
1: More demand. It's more energy. It's,
0: I mean,
1: they
0: yeah.
1: bring it so many more times a week.
2: Yeah. Yeah. Part of that is that, aside from bringing the shows to the public, for that families can purchase tickets for, part of the mission of the theater is to bring theater to, you know, kids that might otherwise not get that opportunity. So during those weekdays, we have those school shows. So like those 10:30 a.m. weekday shows that schools bring field trip groups to.
1: Yep.
2: And so, yeah, so it's a super busy schedule, but it's fulfilling that mission, and it's I'm happy to do it.
1: I just think it's such a unique situation to be doing something that's almost like an animated version of stage work, if that makes any sense. You know, the voice work, the physical work and everything else. But to also do it that many more times every week, and you've got a long run. You're running till, is it the 2nd of January or something? You're running a long time.
2: Yeah, 2nd or 3rd of January, Yeah, I always say, you know, and this year we didn't start till October 1st rehearsals, but previous years we've started in September, so it's Christmas for quite a long time our lives.
1: If anybody goes up to you, make sure you tell them thank you for all that energy that you're giving them, because it's a great gift.
0: That's also a healthy rehearsal period, because you open on Election Day, right? The 3rd.
2: November 3rd. Yep, that's our first. Yep, so we'll rehearse all of October, and then go into tech that like kind of Halloween week, the week leading up to Halloween.
1: And are you going to vote in advance? Adam, I just have to ask a voting question. Yeah. Are you going to vote in advance?
0: Well, if they're all performing that day, they have to vote in advance.
2: Well, I think they'll vote in the morning. I think, because I don't have to be at the theater probably till 11:30, something like that, because we'll have tech rehearsal. But yeah, I took my day job off that day. So
1: Grandpa.
2: Yeah, a lot of days off during tech week.
1: Grandpa who says go vote. That's what.
2: Yeah,
0: we're a pro democracy show. We've been asking everybody, what is your voting plan at home as you're listening or in the car right now? What is your voting plan? We are talking with Adam Qualls, who is playing Grandpa Who in Children Theater Company's upcoming and annual production of Dr. Seuss's How the Grinch Stole Christmas. It is, there's this production, and then at the Guthrie, the Christmas Carol. And that's like, those are the two big, you know, sort of anchor shows. And then I think, is it a huge theater now? Where did they go? Did they go to Dudley Riggs, the family dinner, the improvisational
1: show? I don't think that's quite at the same scale.
0: But there's a few shows that folks do that are like just sort of institutions around the holidays. Yeah. And obviously, definitely, Dr. Seuss's How the Grinch Stole Christmas is one of them. I'm very curious now to learn more about this pod. I just love the idea that it's a pod, but I also want to know, like, which costume designer figured out, like, foam. that's the way to go here. It's foam. I guess it's like breathable because it's air conditioning foam. I don't know.
2: It's also lightweight. Yeah.
0: What is something about the show that folks, because there's one thing I wouldn't have known, that the costume was air conditioning foam. But what is something else that folks wouldn't realize? So can you give us like sort of a secret behind the scenes look of what happens to put the show on that you would have no idea about if you weren't part of the cast and crew?
2: Well, I can't give too much away, but there's a very exciting sequence where the Grinch is taking the sleigh down the mountain with his dog Max, and we call that sequence the Wild Ride, and there is some really cool, good old fashioned stage magic happening on stage at that part. When the curtain comes up, you'll see Max kind of flying down the hill with the Grinch and his whip saying, "Giddy up, giddy up." And it really looks like they're flying down the hill. And to be able to see that and how it works, it's really simpler than you think. I can't give too much away, but it really is kind of the old fashioned lights. And, you know, it's not anything fancy, computers or anything like that. It's good old fashioned theater magic.
0: Stagecraft. Can you hold that question? Yeah, we have to fit in a break here. We're talking with Adam Qualls, who is playing Grandpa Who in Children Theater Company's upcoming production of Dr. Seuss's How the Grinch Stole Christmas. It opens on November 3rd and runs through the entire holiday season through January 3rd. But obviously, because it's an institution, you want to get your tickets sooner rather than later, because it does absolutely sell out every year. So we're going to take that break. 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We're at thegailyshow.org on Blue Sky to continue conversation about all things LGBTQ queer media related. 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

0: Stephanie Miller.
1: He is insane. 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

0: Back to the Gailey Show. That was like the perfect music intro for our conversation that we're having right now. We're coming up on the top of the hour. We're talking with Adam Qualls, playing Grandpa Who and Children Theater Company's upcoming production of Dr. Seuss's How the Grinch Stole Christmas, opens November 3rd. Adam, I want to – so something that you all do, obviously the school shows, but you also have the opportunity – oh, wait, you had a question.
1: Well, I want to ask – is Dean Holt directing this year?
2: Mm-hmm.
1: Okay.
2: Yes, Dean is directing. Dean has been with the show. I think he might have been in that very first production 30-something years ago. He was in the Who ensemble. And then he's played young Max. He's played old Max. He's kind of come up through, yeah. And this is his third year as director. Okay. Yeah.
1: And is he benevolent or is he a monster?
0: Don't, Jim. You're not answering my question.
2: Dean's a monster.
1: And Dean Holt is one of the best.
2: Anybody who has ever met Dean Holt knows that the opposite is true about him.
1: That was a setup. Yeah. No, Dean's loved.
2: He couldn't be more beloved. Right. At CTC and just in the theater community. Right. He's amazing.
1: So there, that was the question I had.
0: Cool. No, that was clever. Because I was like, oh my gosh, what are we doing? Not on the inside joke there. All right. Something that you all do so beautifully with the children's visits is having the talkbacks. And so I'm curious, this is your fifth season of playing Grandpa Who. Like, what are those talkbacks like? What are the kids talking about when the show is over?
2: A lot of the kids ask, how did you do this part? How did you do, there's some really curious, tech oriented questions, but a lot of times it's also just like, what's your favorite color?
0: Yeah.
2: Why did the Grinch steal Christmas? Which, and this is after the show. So they're still asking. Yeah. Then, I think they might just want to be, I remember as a kid getting called on and then completely forgetting the question I had.
0: Totally.
2: So
1: are these elementary or middle school or?
0: I don't know.
2: It really goes through all ages. It's kind of like we've had high school groups too.
1: Oh, wow.
2: So it's, we get the little ones. When it's younger groups, anytime there's a blackout, the whole theater just fills with screams. They just, we love it. It's the most honest reaction to the stuff we do that you could possibly ask for.
1: Well, and you're converting them to theater goers, I believe, at least some of them. And that's a.
2: Exactly.
1: I love that about doing stuff that school matinees. I love that part of it.
2: Yeah. Yeah. The Twin Cities is so very lucky to have an institution like that.
1: Yep.
2: I grew up in a small town outside of St. Louis, and we didn't have anything like that. So this is really cool.
0: Ditto. Not the St. Louis part. Northwest Lower Michigan. And there is nothing like this. So I also like asking folks when they come on the show, if there is any, for you, what was some LGBTQ media or theater specifically that you found that was just really impactful for you? Because we're in a period where it's like we want to connect with our community and really uplift, queer media in a time of censorship. And we're coming up at the end of, today's the last day of Banned Books Week. So I'm curious for you, Adam, like what were some really impactful theater shows for you, either at any time in your life?
2: That was my follow-up question. I became, when I became a theater kid, like when I got bitten by the theater bug, I guess the big shows at that time were probably Rent and Hedwig was the big show, which I loved. And then the Chicago, like the revival that's still going on, 30 years later.
1: Yeah.
2: I was also big into film. And when I was in high school, again, in the early 2000s, Todd Haynes was everything to me.
0: Mm.
2: So I have in my entryway, a giant poster of Far From Heaven. Julianne Moore greets everyone when they walk into my apartment in her scarf and her beautiful red coat. And
0: I was expecting Velvet Goldmine.
2: Yeah, exactly. Velvet Goldmine, Poison, Far From Heaven. The Julianne Moore was, well, she was, she was on a roll.
0: She was, the Hours and
2: they were the same year. Yeah, they were actually,
0: was a moment for her. I still don't know how
2: she was nominated for both, I think.
0: I don't know how she didn't get an Oscar that year. Eventually we got her one, but we had something to do with it.
2: And maybe she'll get another one next year. I'm so excited to see the debut. It's about community theater.
1: Yep.
2: I'm excited to see it.
0: Interesting. I haven't heard about this one. Guess it is about time that we're going to have to start talking about Oscar movies here on The Gailey Show, because there's nothing gayer than the Oscars, except for the acting awards. I guess the Tonys. But it's harder with the Tonys because you can't all see the shows, right? And it's just New York shows. And so it's harder to talk about and gab about than, you know, the films.
2: Exactly.
0: All right. Well, it looks like you have a question.
1: Well, I was going to ask.
0: You got 90 seconds.
1: Okay. I'll do it quick. I know the adults often repeat roles, you know, from year to year. Are the kids like brand new? So when you start, you're like, all the kids in the show are brand new. Typically.
2: Yeah, not all the kids, not all the kids every year, but there is a higher turnover, of course, with the kids because they grow up, age out. And so they'll either have to move to a different role or they move on to doing something else. And so it's crazy because time sure flies and you're like, they were this big. You know, when I was a kid and people would say, you were this big, you know, last week, I would hate that. But
0: I know, right? Well, the production is Dr. Seuss's How the Grinch Stole Christmas. It opens November 3rd at Children's Theater Company. For tickets and more information, head to childrenstheater.org. 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Theater spelled R-E. And if you want to connect with Adam, head to Instagram. His handle is, which is fantastic, Quality. It's QUALLSITY. Did I get that right?
2: That's it.
0: All right, perfect. Adam, thank you so much for joining us on The Gailey Show.
2: Thank you both for having me.
0: All right, folks, that does it for us today. Have a great weekend. Until Monday, keep it queer, America.
1: Keep it queer.
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0: 1973. 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

0: From New York, this is Democracy Now!
1: Around 4 p.m. this afternoon, a New Yorker was shot by ICE agents in Marble Hill. When ICE agents opened fire, a five-year-old child, was in the back seat of the car.
0: New Yorkers protest late into the night after masked ICE agents, at least one dressed as a construction worker, shot and wounded a man through a car window. We'll speak to New York Democratic congressional candidate Daria Lisa Avila Chevalier and New York City Council member Carmen De La Rosa.
2: The call for the abolishment of ICE has to be clear and concise.
3: That's right.
2: I have no place in communities. I have no place in Marble Hill, in the Bronx, in New York City, or anywhere.
0: Then the winner of the 2026 Nobel Peace Prize has been announced.
4: The Norwegian Nobel Committee has decided to award the Nobel Peace Prize for 2026 to Navathanam Navi Pillai for her efforts to promote peace and international law.
0: We'll speak to war crimes prosecutor Reed Brody. And finally, to the ongoing fallout from Cornell University's handling of an alleged gang rape at a college fraternity.
5: Jindal is not alone, and we are here to stand with her and to point out to everyone in the world that this is not an isolated case, and we want this to end.
0: We'll speak to a Cornell student and a professor leading the call for a no-confidence vote in Cornell President Michael Kotlikoff. All that and more coming up. Welcome to Democracy Now!, democracynow.org, The War and Peace Report. I'm Amy Goodman. Protests erupted in New York City Thursday after a federal immigration agent shot and wounded a man in the Marble Hill neighborhood of northern Manhattan. Seven shots rang out in quick succession just after 4 p.m. on a crowded street as people, men, women, and children, walked home from school or work or accompanied their children. 28-year-old Oscar Belgal was struck in the neck. His five-year-old child, who was in the back seat, was physically unharmed. Belgal was taken to a local hospital where hundreds of protesters soon gathered to demand his release, chanting, "ICE off our streets now, and we want justice." New York police arrested four people, assaulted many others, including congressional candidate Daria Lisa Avila Chevalier, who was knocked to the ground. Mayor Zoran Mamdani said he called President Trump and Homeland Security Secretary Mark Wayne Mullen to negotiate Belgal's release, but was rebuffed. He said he spoke to the president for 2 hours. He expressed outrage over the shooting and repeated his call to abolish ICE.
1: ICE undermines public safety. It makes us less safe. New York City will not stand by while ICE agents shoot New Yorkers. And we will not back down from the demand that so many, including myself, have put forward time and again. This is an agency that must be abolished.
0: This comes after the Trump administration ordered immigration agents to increase their daily arrest total to up to 3,000 arrests per day, up from 2,000 per day through the midterm elections. After headlines, we'll speak with Democratic congressional candidate Daria Lisa Avila Chevalier and New York City Council member Carmen De La Rosa. In Harrison, New Jersey, there's growing outrage over the violent detention of a man

0: by mass federal immigration agents in a chaotic scene that was caught on video. Footage of Wednesday's incident shows a woman holding a baby and a young boy trying to hold onto a handcuffed man as federal agents attempt to push him into an unmarked SUV. Another child collapses to the pavement, wailing as bystanders attempt to intervene, shouting, "It's a kid, and she's got a baby."
1: Oh, y'all, it's a kid. She got the baby. The last baby, no. Bobby, come here, Bobby. Get off, Bobby. Come on, Bobby, you gotta let him go. Bobby, you gotta let him go. Baby, please.
0: Some agents in the video wore masks despite a New Jersey law banning law enforcement officers from covering their faces in most cases. Meanwhile, in Chicago, the family of Silverio Villegas Gonzalez has filed a formal complaint against the Trump administration seeking damages for what they're calling the execution-style killing of the 38-year-old Mexican father of two. Villegas Gonzalez was killed by ICE agents in September 2025 in a Chicago suburb during Operation Midway Blitz. He was unarmed and had no criminal record. In a statement, Villegas' family wrote, quote, "The administration has tried to justify his death by smearing his good name with lies and false narratives. But here's the truth. After Silverio was shot, two innocent children were left without their father, and we were left without a brother and son. We're united by the same pain that every family who's been impacted by this inhumane immigration system faces," they said. The USS Abraham Lincoln aircraft carrier has finally returned to San Diego after an unprecedented 265 days at sea. During the extended deployment, there were at least eight suicide attempts amidst reports of deteriorating troop morale linked to poor conditions, food shortages, and contaminated water. The Navy faced difficulty restocking the ship after Iran blew up a key Navy logistics hub at a base in Bahrain in February. This forced the Navy to relocate its regional logistics and supply hub over 2,000 miles away to Diego Garcia in the Indian Ocean. In related news, a new congressional report reveals at least 81 U.S. military aircraft and drones have been damaged or destroyed since the U.S. launched its war against Iran. In Michigan, Democratic Senate candidate Dr. Abdul El-Sayed faced off against former Republican Congressman Mike Rogers in their first debate Thursday evening. Dr. El-Sayed criticized Rogers' support for foreign wars.
2: I've got a guy to my left over here who thinks that the best use of our money is to go fight wars abroad. What has that given us? It's part of the reason why he was in Congress. $12 trillion the national debt blew up because he's never seen a war he didn't want us fighting. So I don't consider an ally a country that takes us to wars we don't need to fight. And I don't want to be fighting wars we don't need to fight.
0: During the debate, Mike Rogers defended the tens of millions of dollars spent by AIPAC and other pro-Israel groups in support of his campaign. He also defended his staunch support for Israel.
3: I support just staunchly their right to exist, the right to exist for the Jewish state, and the right to defend itself in a very difficult neighborhood.
4: Got 10 seconds. Is there anything Israel could do that would lose your support?
3: Listen, if they're talking about using nuclear weapons, they would definitely lose my support.
4: All right, thank you
3: I've never
4: much.
3: Heard them say that, though.
0: In Ukraine, the death toll from Russian attacks over the past 2 days has climbed to 78 after a bomb tore through two buses Thursday in the Ukrainian city of Kramatorsk near the front lines. The attack left debris and body parts littered across a road. In response, Ukrainian President Volodymyr Zelensky criticized the Trump administration for pursuing economic ties with Russia while also serving as a mediator in efforts to end the war. The 2026 Nobel Peace Prize has been awarded to Navi Pillay, the South African-born jurist and human rights activist, for her efforts to promote peace and international law. Navi Pillay is a judge on the International Court of Justice in a case against Burma alleging genocide over the military's treatment of Rohingyas. She previously served as a judge on the International Criminal Tribunal for Rwanda and the International Criminal Court. She also served as the UN High Commissioner for Human Rights and until recently chaired the UN Independent International Commission of Inquiry on the Occupied Palestinian Territory. Last year, the commission concluded Israel was committing genocide in Gaza. This is Navi Pillay speaking about the commission's findings.
5: In our report, the commission found that the Israeli authorities and Israeli security forces committed and are continuing to commit the following underlying acts of genocide against the Palestinians in the Gaza Strip. One, killing members of the group. Two, causing serious bodily or mental harm to members of the group. Three, deliberately inflicting on the group conditions of life calculated to bring about its physical destruction in whole or in part. And four, imposing measures intended to prevent births within the group.
0: We'll have more on the 2026 Nobel Peace Prize winner, Navi Pillay, later in the broadcast with war crimes prosecutor Ree Brody. The Justice Department's Civil Rights Division has convened a federal grand jury as it seeks a criminal indictment of Cassidy Hutchinson, the former White House aide who was a key witness to the House committee investigating the January 6, 2021 attack on the U.S. Capitol. In 2022, Cassidy testified President Trump knew the attendees at his rally outside the White House January 6 were armed with assault rifles, handguns, knives, and mace, but ordered the Secret Service to remove security magnetometers, or mags, from the rally.
6: I was in the vicinity of a conversation where I overheard the president say something to the effect of, you know, I don't effing care that they have weapons. They're not here to hurt me. Take the effing mags away. Let my people in. They can march to the Capitol from here.
0: House Democrats are calling for a probe into an alleged pay-to-play scheme involving Kimberly Guilfoyle, the U.S. ambassador to Greece. The Wall Street Journal reports Guilfoyle requested a Republican donor named Eric Dieters give her $100,000 just days before her confirmation hearing. Guilfoyle wrote to Dieters, quote, "You could just send it here. It won't show up anywhere if you wire money to American Express, please." Dieters spoke to ABC News on Thursday.
7: She was so desperate for me to send that $100,000. She said, "If you do this for me," and it's in the text messages, "I will be your ride or die in Trump world."
0: Guilfoyle is the former fiance of Donald Trump Jr. In related news, the Wall Street Journal reports Guilfoyle got into a heated argument in March with Greece's energy minister. Guilfoyle referred to the impending collapse of the Romanian government and then said, quote, "We can do that to any country we want. We can do that here," she said. In an unprecedented move, the U.S. military will live stream the execution of former Army psychiatrist Nidal Hassan, the gunman who killed 13 people at the Fort Hood military base in 2009. He's set to be executed by firing squad on December 3rd. Defense Secretary Pete Hegseth discussed the plan on the far-right Real America's Voice News channel.
8: It was a radical Islamist attack in uniform inside the ranks, and so he's going to get a firing squad of soldiers, as it should be, and we'll make sure that people are able to watch it, that it's public, because people need to understand that there's serious consequences for these types of things.
0: The execution of Nidal Hassan is set to become the first public execution in the United States since 1936, when some 20,000 people in Owensboro, Kentucky, watched a young black man hanged after he was convicted of raping a white woman. A warning to our audience, the following stories contain graphic descriptions of sexual assault. The 20-year-old former student who sued Cornell University, alleging she was gang raped by seven male students at the Chi Phi fraternity house, has reportedly gone into hiding in her parents' home after receiving death threats. Lawyers for the woman, known only as Jane Doe, described her deteriorating mental state to CNN after an escalating series of violent threats. That included a so-called swatting episode in which heavily armed police officers showed up at her family home, guns drawn, on a bogus tip that people had been killed inside. Thursday was a national day of action in solidarity with Jane Doe and against impunity for sexual abusers, with high schoolers, college students, and advocates holding walkouts, rallies, and vigils in at least 40 states. Later in the broadcast, we'll hear from protesters at Columbia University and Barnard College, and we'll hear from a Cornell student and a Cornell professor who's trying to lead a vote for no confidence in the Cornell administration. In Arizona, Democratic congressional candidate Bernadette Green Placentia says she was assaulted and raped by two men in August as she attempted to repair a damaged campaign sign late at night. Green Placentia believes the attack may have been politically motivated. She reported the alleged assault to the Maricopa County Sheriff's Office 2 weeks later, saying she was hit from behind and knocked unconscious before waking up to two men sexually assaulting her. She says she does not have a clear memory of the assault, during which she may have suffered a concussion, but she recalls one of the attackers calling her a Democratic bee. It rhymes with itch. Green Placentia said she decided to come forward to give a voice to other survivors. And President Trump's newly released financial disclosure shows that he purchased as much as $5 million in SpaceX bonds shortly before he signed a new space policy that could benefit Elon Musk and his company. In total, Trump bought up to $250 million in stocks in August, including an investment of up to $25 million in Meta, the parent company of Facebook. Such stock trading by a sitting president is unprecedented. ABC recently reported Trump made 21,000 securities trades during his first year back in office. By contrast, Joe Biden made a total of 13 trades during his entire term. In related news on Thursday, Trump honored SpaceX founder Elon Musk and other tech executives at a White House science summit. And those are some of the headlines. This is Democracy Now!, democracynow.org, the War and Peace Report. I'm Amy Goodman in New York with Juan Gonzalez in Chicago. Hi, Juan.
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0: Well, today, Juan, we're going to be talking about your old neighborhood, uptown in Manhattan. Protests erupted in New York City on Thursday after a federal immigration agent shot and wounded a man in his vehicle in the Marble Hill neighborhood of northern Manhattan. Seven shots rang out in quick succession just after 4 p.m. on a crowded street as people walked home from work or accompanied their children home from school. 28-year-old Oscar Belgal was struck in the neck. His 5-year-old child was in the back seat of the car. Belgal was taken to the nearby Columbia Presbyterian Allen Hospital, where hundreds of protesters gathered to demand his release, chanting, "ICE off our streets now, and we want justice." New York police arrested four people, assaulted others, including congressional candidate Dadi Elisa Avila Chevalier, who was knocked to the ground. She'll join us in a minute. In a late-night news conference, New York City Mayor Zoran Mamdani said he called President Trump and spoke to him for 2 hours and also talked to Homeland Security Secretary Mark Wayne Mullen to negotiate Belgal's release, but was unsuccessful.
10: Around 4 p.m. this afternoon, a New Yorker was shot by ICE agents in Marble Hill. Many of the facts surrounding this shooting are still unclear. ICE agents surrounded the man's vehicle before opening fire. They wore construction vests and masks that concealed their faces. There was no reasonable way to identify them as ICE agents. School had just gotten out. The street was crowded with families and children. When ICE agents opened fire, a five-year-old child was in the back seat of the car. Thank God that child is physically unharmed. For the past 2 hours, I have been on the phone with President Trump and Secretary Mullen, negotiating the release of the man ICE agents shot. Those negotiations were unsuccessful. Just moments ago, ICE put the man in an unmarked vehicle and whisked him away. Let me say this plainly. What happened today was an outrage. I stand here not just as the mayor of our city, but as someone who is proud to be an immigrant in our city. And I know that these kinds of raids, this kind of terrorizing of this city, leaves the 3 million immigrants of this city asking if they are safe here, if they belong here, if this too can be their home here. We will not normalize ICE's viciousness. We will not accept its cruelty. We know, and I have said this directly, whether to the president or to the public, ICE undermines public safety. It makes us less safe. New York City will not stand by while ICE agents shoot New Yorkers. And we will not back down from the demand that so many, including myself, have put forward time and again. This is an agency that must be abolished.
0: New York City Mayor Zohran Mamdani, late last night at a news conference. We're joined now by two guests who were also on the scene last night. New York City Council Member Carmen De La Rosa represents Marble Hill, Inwood, and Washington Heights. And we're joined by Daria Lisa Avila Chevalier. She's the Democratic candidate for Congress representing Upper Manhattan and parts of the Bronx. I mean, to say the least, it was heated last night. I was there with Democracy Now!'s Nicole Salazar. Let me turn to Daria Lisa Avila Chevalier. Can you talk about what you're demanding right now as you participated in the news conference, then you marched to the hospital, hundreds were there, and then what happened to you?
11: Yeah, well, first of all, thank you, Amy, so much for having me. I had hoped that the next time we would get to speak would be under happier circumstances. But frankly, I've just been feeling enraged since yesterday. And it has been hard to process all that has happened and transpired. You know, when we were at the press conference, we were calling very clearly all of the elected officials for the abolishment of ICE. This is an agency that should have never existed to begin with. And what we saw yesterday was a prime example of why it is a terror to our communities, why it should not exist. It undermines public safety. It makes our communities feel terrorized by their own government. And we need to make sure that such an agency never comes to pass and never exists again. The fact that there were so many agents, ICE agents, HSI agents, federal agents on the scene, the NYPD was not giving elected officials much information once we were on the scene to try to understand what had happened, whether or not the child was safe. The fact that it took so long for us to get confirmation of those details, you know, all of that undermines public safety. Folks were scared, and rightfully so. You know, it was, we, Senator Gustavo Rivera and I had to go behind HSI agents, Homeland Security Investigation agents, because they were going door to door asking neighbors for quote-unquote evidence, asking them about their video cameras, asking them for more information. And we had to go behind the HSI agents to let folks know that they were under no obligation to open the door, that they were under no obligation to speak to any of these agents without a warrant. And so I want New Yorkers to know, if you see someone, even if it says police, if it's not a warrant, if they do not have a warrant, they do not have to open the door or speak to any of these agents. They will pretend to be NYPD police. They are not. You do not have to open the door to them. We, you know, went over to the press conference after that, called for abolishing ICE, called for the release of the person who had been shot, and for answers and accountability and meaningful accountability. Unfortunately, what I saw was NYPD escalating the situation where protesters were outside of the hospital trying to make sure that ICE wasn't leaving with our neighbor. And, you know, they continued to escalate the situation. As I was trying to de-escalate and telling them that the barricades were not necessary, that folks were calm, you know, the tensions continued to rise and police became more aggressive and at one point shoved me and others to the ground. You know, there were four arrests that happened yesterday. Those were completely unnecessary. The escalation, you know, was completely unnecessary. And this is why we also must demand that we get rid of and disband the SRG, because this type of response should have never happened for folks who were just simply trying to protect their neighbor.
9: Yeah, I'd like to ask Councilwoman Carmen de la Rosa. I know this neighborhood well. I lived in Inwood a few blocks away from there for nearly 20 years, especially around where this happened. This is a highly congested area, especially in the afternoon, 4 o'clock in the afternoon, people coming out of the train station, a big mall right next door to there. Haven't you and other public officials complained about previously about ICE using a target right there in that mall to gather their forces and to go out on sweeps?
12: Yes, there's been an escalating sightings of ICE at the Target parking lot, which is private property. Myself and the surrounding elected officials have come together to demand that the owner of the property stop allowing ICE onto his property. We've been told that they would discontinue any presence of ICE at the parking lot. Unfortunately, we continue to see ICE there, and it has also been the scene of neighbors protesting that presence of ICE. But we've also seen ICE in our local parks. We've seen ICE sightings and congregating at Van Cortlandt Park in Inwood Hill Park. And this is the result of that escalating presence and unnecessary presence of ICE in our communities.
9: And how did the New York City Police Department deal with you as compared to the ICE agents and the federal authorities?
12: As Daria Lisa just said, the information coming from the NYPD was vague at best. I personally witnessed the NYPD escalating aggressively towards our community, barricading the community in, pressing barricades against our neighbors as they try to make sure that their rights, their civil rights to protest, to show up, to speak up, were being violated. And unfortunately, I also witnessed NYPD helping the ICE vehicles whisk away our neighbors and come in and out of the hospital. So in my opinion, although we have been told that NYPD does not collaborate, there is a perception of, at the very least, coordinating efforts for ICE's entrance and exits into our hospital.
0: Daria Lisa Villas-Chevalier, witnesses have said that the ICE agent used what appeared to be a long gun, a large semi-automatic assault rifle. Can you talk about using a high-powered weapon as children are leaving school? And what does it mean for the city and also the state of New York to be a sanctuary city and state?
11: You know, Amy, I cannot think of any good reason why such a weapon would be in our city at all, held by anybody. And the fact that these cowboys who think they can just be above the law are shooting into our streets, not asking who is around, shooting into a car that had a 5-year-old child in it. That child is so traumatized now because they just witnessed his father be shot by these agents. You know, when we arrived at the scene, I asked the officers whether it was a crime scene because of the crash or a crime scene because of the shooting. And the NYPD told me that it was a crime scene because of the shooting, and yet they could not tell us whether the shooter had been apprehended, who the shooter was. No information was given to us. And so to Carmen's point, the vagueness of this really forces us to ask whether the silence here is not also complicity in ICE's actions. The fact that, you know, we saw agents change clothes, we were trying to figure out, identify which agency they were with, and no information was being given to elected officials at all levels of government. It was truly astonishing as I was making my way over to the hospital to see, an unmarked car, which had police lights, heading south, and police, NYPD police, physically pushing protesters out of the street. And as the car was ramming into people before speeding away, it is truly shocking. And the levels of violence, not just from the fact that the ICE agent had a weapon of that magnitude, but the use of the vehicles that were running into our neighbors, all of that is an affront to the notion that this has anything to do with public safety. We have become less safe with the presence of ICE, and we need to make sure that we are actually upholding the sanctuary policies of the city. There is no reason why NYPD should be collaborating this way, even just by standing around. That in itself is complicity in this. And, you know, I was actually very disgusted to hear Commissioner Tisch's remarks yesterday, because just a few hours prior, public advocate Jumaane Williams reminded us that the way that the victim would be spoken about would be in a demonizing way. And just a few hours later, that is what Police Commissioner Tisch did. There is no reason for her to read out, you know, this person's past contact with police. There was no justification for anything that transpired that afternoon. And for her to do that was symboling that there are some occasions under which that is okay. There is no occasion under which this is okay. There is no excuse for allowing ICE to come into our city to shoot seven bullets into cars where there are children. It is just an outrage. And I truly have no words for just how enraging everything that transpired last night was.
0: I want to thank you both for being with us. Dottie Elisa Avila Chevalier, Democratic candidate in New York's 13th congressional district. And I want to thank New York City Councilmember Carmen De La Rosa. Coming up, the 2026 Nobel Peace Prize has been awarded to Navi Pillay, the South African-born jurist and human rights activist. Stay with us.
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0: This is Democracy Now!, democracynow.org, The War and Peace Report. I'm Amy Goodman with Juan Gonzalez. The Norwegian Nobel Committee has announced the winner of the 2026 Nobel Peace Prize. This is chair of the Nobel Committee speaking in Oslo this morning.
17: The Nobel Peace Prize for 2026 goes to a person who, with exceptional courage and integrity, has led the way towards a more comprehensive global legal order. This year's laureate has been instrumental in ensuring that war crimes, crimes against humanity, and genocide are prosecuted. The Norwegian Nobel Committee has decided to award the Nobel Peace Prize for 2026 to Navathanam Navi Pillay for her efforts to promote peace and international law.
0: The South African human rights lawyer and international jurist, Navi Pillay, has been the United Nations High Commissioner for Human Rights and a judge at both the International Criminal Court at an international tribunal investigating the 1994 genocide in Rwanda. Most recently, she led the UN Independent International Commission of Inquiry that it concluded that Israel had committed genocide in Gaza. Navi Pillay is now 85 years old. She was born into an Indian Tamil family in apartheid South Africa, the first woman to start a law practice in Natal, South Africa, in 1967. She began her legal career defending anti-apartheid activists, including Nelson Mandela, exposing torture and helping establish key rights for prisoners on Robben Island. The Nobel Committee also praised her work in South Africa.
17: A common thread runs from her early work defending Nelson Mandela and others who stood up against apartheid to her service as a judge in some of the key international court cases of our time.
0: Navi Pillay was in Nuremberg, Germany, at an annual conference of human rights lawyers and judges when she got the news this morning.
18: If you clap a little bit more, I may share this prize with Trump. The last thing I did is the delivery of the report on Gaza, naming what's happening there as genocide.
12: Yeah. Bravo.
0: Meanwhile, Israel's foreign ministry took to X to denounce the awarding of the Nobel Peace Prize to Navi Pillay, calling it a, quote, grotesque weaponization of an award to legitimize anti-Israel hatred and prejudice, unquote. This is Navi Pillay speaking to Reuters last year about her genocide findings as the chair of the UN Independent International Commission of Inquiry on the Occupied Palestinian Territories.
18: Genocide is occurring in Gaza. We haven't gone into Palestine yet. We will, because this is a permanent commission. And we named the three individuals that we felt were responsible. And we said, and the one is the prime minister, the other the president, and the third is the former minister of defense. And we said that since they acted as agents of the state, then the state of Israel is responsible. Today we witness in real time how the promise of never again is broken and tested in the eyes of the world. The ongoing genocide in Gaza is a moral outrage and a legal emergency.
0: For more, we're joined here in our New York studio by war crimes prosecutor Reed Brody, member of the International Commission of Jurists, served as a member of the United Nations Group of Human Rights Experts on Nicaragua. He's also the author of To Catch a Dictator, The Pursuit and Trial of Hissein Habre. First, Reed, your response to Navi Pillay being chosen as the 2026 Nobel Peace Laureate.
19: This was just wonderful. I mean, I love Navi Pillay. I mean, everybody in the human rights movement reveres Navi Pillay, who actually embodies the last 60 years of work for human rights and the rule of law from a anti-apartheid lawyer and judge in South Africa to the tribunals on Rwanda and the ICC as High Commissioner for Human Rights, not just being the first woman in all of these things, but actually, or the first African, but actually, you know, breaking new ground on genocide, on LGBT issues, on women's issues. And it's also a stinging rebuke to Donald Trump. You know, Donald Trump is fighting, and the Nobel Committee did not mention Donald Trump, but his name was omnipresent in what they said. I mean, this Donald Trump is sanctioning judges, fighting for a world in which, you know, might makes right, in which there is no accountability. And Navi Pillay represents the exact opposite of that. The rule of law, accountability for the worst crimes, you know, the rule of law rather than the law of the jungle.
9: And Reed, it's not only a rebuke, obviously, of Donald Trump, but the decision of the Nobel Committee to choose Navi Pillay at this particular time in terms of the impact on Israel and the growing isolation of Israel worldwide. Could you talk about that as well?
19: Well, of course, you know, Navi Pillay was the head of the UN Independent Commission that was looking into abuses in the occupied territories. I'm on a similar commission for Nicaragua. And she found, you know, with her, you know, beyond a reasonable doubt, reasonable grounds to believe that Israel was committing genocide. And she backed that up, you know, with thousands of interviews, through, you know, forensic proof. And I think around the world, people can cite the work that Navi Pillay has done on this. When people say that Israel is engaged in genocide, they have this imprimatur from a quasi-judicial body of the United Nations, you know, led by one of the most distinguished judges in the world.
0: And if you could comment on the comments of the Nobel Committee around right now, the international legal order and what international human rights law is about.
19: Well, I think that's the most important thing here. I mean, this, we are living in a moment, as you have had on your show several times, in which the entire architecture of international law and accountability is under attack. The United States, which has vowed to dismantle the International Criminal Court, the court that she used to sit on, brick by brick, which is sanctioning the judges, like as she was once a judge of the ICC. We understand new sanctions for the United States are coming down. And here is somebody who represents the exact opposite, who represents exactly that so-called international law, those rogue international judges that the United States is going up. So this is such an important moment.
0: And interesting, she got the news in Nuremberg, Germany, the significance of Nuremberg and the Nuremberg trials for the establishment of international law.
19: Absolutely. I mean, the Nuremberg is the genesis of international accountability. It's the genesis of never again. It's the first international tribunal that held state actors responsible for crimes against humanity, which talked about aggression as the supreme international crime. And in Nuremberg, she's on the board of the Nuremberg Academy, and there's in fact, one of the last times I saw Navi Pillay was in Nuremberg, where they hold these regular meetings of judges and lawyers to promote the legacy of Nuremberg and the Nuremberg principles, which stand for this idea that no one is above the law. And, you know, very importantly, I mean, the United States, Russia, Soviet Union, France, and the Great Britain were the powers that created the International Military Tribunal. And the U.S. prosecutor, Judge Jackson, said, you know, we are, you know, it's the Germans who are in front of us today, but this law has to apply to everyone.
0: I wanted to ask you a question on a separate issue, and that is the issue of Nicaragua. We have the latest news that the United States has sent a Nicaragua torture victim deported him to Nicaragua, a Nicaraguan exile who was imprisoned and tortured after protesting against the country's government, was deported by the U.S. back to Nicaragua, where he was immediately imprisoned this past week. If you can talk about your role in investigating Nicaragua, and it's very interesting to speak to you, given that, 40 years ago, when you were one of the leading critics and investigators of the Contra war crime atrocities against the Sandinistas.
19: Well, I mean, so today, of course, Nicaragua has become a dictatorship led by Daniel Ortega, in which, you know, there are no human rights, there is no civic space, in which 453 Nicaraguans have been stripped of their nationality, expelled. One-tenth of the Nicaraguan population has fled abroad, and many are in the United States. Some of them old Sandinista leaders, many of them who were expelled by Nicaragua to the United States. And unfortunately, a number of them, Nicaragua once put 222 dissidents on a plane to the United States. As of today, six of those people have been in ICE detention. And, you know, Marco Rubio, the United States considers Nicaragua to be a dictatorship. The U.S. government has coordinated international efforts to isolate Nicaragua, including a recent meeting of the Organization of American States that were devoted to Nicaragua. And yet what we're seeing is that Nicaraguan dissidents are being picked up by ICE, And in this case, returned to Nicaragua, where they are rearrested. In other cases, Nicaraguans are being sent around the world. There are Nicaraguans who have been deported to the Central African Republic. A few weeks ago, one of the 222 Nicaraguans who was expelled on a plane, a leading journalist, Luis Galeano, who on whose show I've been many times, was arrested by ICE. And still, now he's out on bail, but he still faces deportation hearings.
0: And your title on the commission investigating Nicaragua that recently released a report?
19: I'm a member of the United Nations group of human rights experts on Nicaragua, similar to the one that Navi Pillay was the chair of for the occupied Palestinian territories.
0: In which she found genocide.
19: In which she found that Israel had been engaged in genocide.
0: I want to thank you so much for being with us. Reid Brody, war crimes prosecutor, member of the International Commission of Jurists, has served, as he said, as a member of the United Nations group of human rights experts on Nicaragua. Coming up, we look at the ongoing fallout from Cornell University's handling of an alleged gang rape of a Cornell undergraduate at a college fraternity house. Stay with us.
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0: This is Democracy Now!, democracynow.org. I'm Amy Goodman with Juan Gonzalez. We turn now to the national outcry over the recent revelations of sexual assault at Cornell University. And a warning to our audience, the following stories contain graphic descriptions of sexual assault. The former student who has sued Cornell University, alleging she was gang raped in 2024 by seven male students at the Chi Phi fraternity house, has reportedly gone into hiding in her parents' home after receiving death threats. Lawyers for the woman, known only as Jane Doe, describe her deteriorating mental state to CNN after an escalating series of violent threats. That included a so-called swatting episode in which heavily armed police officers showed up at her family home, guns drawn, on a bogus tip that people had been killed inside. Since Jane Doe filed her civil suit, prosecutors have reopened a criminal investigation, and New York Governor Kathy Hochul appointed Attorney General Letitia James as special prosecutor in the case. Cornell University hired Sally Yates, a top former U.S. Justice Department lawyer, to lead an independent review of how the school handled the allegations. Thursday was a national day of action in solidarity with Jane Doe and against impunity for sexual abusers, with high schoolers, college students, advocates holding walkouts, rallies, vigils in 40 states. Here in New York, scores of students from Columbia University and Barnard College protested outside Columbia's gates, demanding administrators cut ties with associates of the late convicted sex trafficker Jeffrey Epstein, including Barnard College trustee Francine Lefrak, who was invited to spend a holiday with Jeffrey Epstein in 2010, 2 years after Epstein was convicted of soliciting prostitution from a minor. This is Marisol Boniface, a sophomore at Barnard College.
22: As I reel in the actions of Cornell University, I remind myself that Jane Doe's case is not one standalone incident. It is a campus rape culture that is permitted on every campus nationwide. It is a culture of ignoring survivors and diminishing their demands, and it is a system that maintains sexual assaulters in their powerful positions.
0: Meanwhile, at Cornell University, faculty members introduced a resolution calling for a no-confidence vote in university administrators' handling of the alleged gang rape at a fraternity house. On Wednesday, students held a sit-in on campus following a large demonstration on campus Monday. This is student protester Saya Taylor speaking Monday.
1: Jane Doe deserved an administration that delivered a fair and proper judicial process. Jane Doe deserved a police department that would actually follow up on her case. Instead, she was silenced. Her rapist free to walk the grounds of Cornell under a system that chose the university over the student.
0: For more, we're joined by Saya Taylor from Ithaca, New York. She's a sophomore at Cornell University, majoring in environment, sustainability, and government, a member of the Students for a Democratic Cornell. And we're joined from Ithaca by Paul Ortiz, professor of labor history at Cornell University, leading sponsoring faculty senator for the vote of no confidence resolution. Let's begin with you, Professor Ortiz. What actually are you calling for? What is this vote?
2: Amy, this is a resolution that states that the faculty has no confidence in the ability of the central administration of Cornell to effectively address the ongoing crisis of sexual assault at Cornell. Students have been approaching faculty. Amy, many of us have been holding open office hours. And the number one message that Cornell students have is that the Jane Doe's ordeal is the tip of the iceberg, that there have been many, many other cases where women have been sexually assaulted and raped at Cornell University, and they're afraid of coming forward. They're afraid of going to the authorities because the investigation may be botched or they may be shamed. And so after hearing student after student coming in, and Amy, not just students, current students, but alumni, I've had alumni share stories about how they were raped at Cornell in years past. And so this is what leads us to call for a vote of no confidence in Cornell's central administration.
4: And Professor Ortiz, how do you respond to those who say that this is a largely a symbolic vote if it occurs and will not lead to the removal of the president or the provost?
2: Well, we responded to that by saying the many people approached us as we were putting this resolution together. This is a collective process. And what we came up with was that even if you could remove Mike Holokoff or other administrators, and believe me, there are many students and many faculty who would like nothing less. The problem is if you remove one person, it doesn't change the culture. It doesn't change the culture of rape culture on campus. It doesn't change the fact that generations of Cornell students and staff and alumni have been victims of sexual assault, and the central administration has failed to address those traumas. And so it sometimes Americans have this idea that if you just replace the person at the top, things will change. Well, this wouldn't change anything at Cornell.
0: I want to go back to our guest, the student, Saya Taylor, who is 18 years old and a sophomore at Cornell University. If you can explain what you understood took place, this was several years ago when Jane Doe, as we are calling her, says she went into this frat house, Chi Phi, and says she was raped by seven male students. At this point, the college newspaper has named those students, right? Two of them expelled and several of them still going to class. One was assigned writing an essay. And so we saw signs on campus that protests were holding saying sentencing, not essays. Can you explain what you understood took place and why this has exploded on the campus now, Saya?
23: What took place, as released by the Cornell Daily Sun, was a very horrific, very detailed, and very graphic incident. What happened to Jane Doe wasn't just the fact that she went to the Chi Phi house and seven men took advantage of her. The entire system of Cornell University failed her. Students are outraged not because they're outraged solely at these seven men. They're outraged at the system that the university perpetrates. Rape culture and sexual assault culture thrives on campus. Even though I am a sophomore and I'm 18 years old, in my one full year that I've seen Cornell University, I have seen it firsthand where Cornell has a very corrupt judicial process. They would rather brush many cases under the rug than actually give people fair trials, fair investigations, and fair due process. So the true outrage in this case doesn't just come from what happened to Jane Doe. It comes from the fact that it could have happened to anybody on campus and they still would have not received any justice.
4: And Sai, I wanted to ask you, at universities across the country, faculty and staff every year undergo training on sexual harassment and sexual assault and what to do about it and the Title IX requirements. And yet these events continue to happen. What is fundamentally wrong with the process that these universities are undertaking to educate their students and staff?
23: As a member of Students for a Democratic Cornell, us, our organization, along with 40 other coalition partners on campus, released 5 demands that we want the university to see and to put into action in response to this case. And one of the demands does indeed talk about how mandatory sexual assault prevention training needs to take place. As it stands right now at Cornell University, you need to complete a module in the summer before you become a freshman at Cornell. It is 30 minutes long, and most students that I've interacted with have entirely skipped it. And even besides for the education level, Cornell University does not make sexual assault seem like a big thing. They make sexual assault prevention modules into a quick 30-minute course, which is not the severity that this situation or that these events require.
0: Let me ask Professor Ortiz, just going through what has taken place. Jane Doe said in the lawsuit that she arrived at the Chi Phi fraternity house one night to meet a friend. Despite already being intoxicated, she says two of the frat brothers, including her friend, pressured her to snort ketamine and gave her marijuana. She says they proposed a threesome. She was too impaired to consent, then raped her. One of the men then sent a Snapchat message to a fraternity group that chat saying that there was, quote, free bleep upstairs. For the next several hours, Jane Doe says the 7 named plaintiffs in the lawsuit took turns assaulting her. Now, Governor Hochul has called for an end to the intoxication loophole. I think 20 states have this that says if you're intoxicated, you can't charge something like rape. And it is said that the Cornell police, in handing over the case to the Ithaca police and to the DA, omitted the phrase that she said, I am 100% sure I was raped. Professor Ortiz.
2: Yes. These are all facts, Amy, and I think this is the reason that Jane Doe's ordeal has galvanized students, faculty, alumni, and we're hearing from people all across the country. My students have approached me, all women, to talk about their ordeals. And the reason Jane Doe's case galvanized them is they said, we recognize our ordeal at Cornell and Jane Doe's experiences. We have been sexually assaulted. And when we tried to speak out, we were silenced. There is a real culture of fear at Cornell, Amy. It's not just Cornell, but we're focusing on Cornell right now. Students have been afraid to speak out and to say anything that the administration might view as being unpopular. We know that there was repression of pro-Palestinian protesters, of anti-war protesters. What my students report to me is there's a continuum of fear about speaking out to any experience that the university doesn't want us to be being made public.
0: Shut down. Was Chi Phi shut down?
2: Yes, it was shut down. And Amy, this morning, there was a powerful op-ed written by a former Chi Phi member in the Cornell Daily Sun. And I really want to lift up the Daily Sun as really a beacon of amazing reporting on campus, the independent student newspaper. that that former member of Chi Phi detailed the brutal hazing and very sexualized hazing rituals.
0: We have to leave it there, but I want to thank you so much for being with us. We'll certainly continue to cover this case. Paul Ortiz, professor of labor history at Cornell, and Saya Taylor, 18-year-old sophomore at Cornell, majoring in environment, sustainability, and government, member of the Students for a Democrat at Cornell. That does it for our show. Steal the Story, Please. The documentary about Democracy Now! 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Find out more at stealthestory.org. I'm Amy Goodman with Juan Gonzalez.
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0: lashed the coast. The storm is packing maximum sustained winds of 105 miles per hour. Florida Republican Senator Rick Scott says help is on the way.
1: The cavalry's coming. Florida Power and Light has 12,000 people. Our fire chief's around. We got search and rescue. People are going to be coming in tomorrow, but you have got to be safe.
0: Hundreds of thousands are now without power across Florida and Alabama. President Trump is slamming the leadership of New York Governor Kathy Hochul. Speaking at a rally in Syracuse tonight alongside Republican candidate for governor Bruce Blakeman, Trump said Democrats created the affordability problems facing the nation.
2: Joe Biden and the Democrats created the affordability situation. Donald J. Trump and congressional Republicans, our Senate, our House, we're fixing it and we're fixing it. And prices are coming down very fast.
0: Hochul is running for another term against Blakeman, with recent polls showing Blakeman trailing the incumbent. President Trump says Russia will supply diesel fuel to the U.S. In a Truth Social post today, Trump said Russia will immediately supply over 300,000 tons of diesel fuel to the American and global marketplace after he concluded what Trump calls a highly successful discussion with Russian President Vladimir Putin. Trump says this is a great announcement for diesel prices for Americans. Despite more oil flowing out of the Strait of Hormuz recently, diesel prices remain elevated worldwide. The famous Radio City Rockettes are gearing up for their 101st season of the Christmas Spectacular.
3: It's Christmas time again.
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0: now quadrupling down on this fantasy he's been expressing about Iran wiping out L.A. and San Diego. He wrote, the fake and artificial news is out there trying to say I'm inviting the enemy to bomb San Diego and L.A., but in actuality, what I was talking about was that a temporary increase in the price of gasoline is a small price to pay for Iran not having a nuclear weapon, and if you want to see a big price, can you imagine what it would be like if they bombed San Diego and or Los Angeles? Blah, blah, blah. These people are degenerates, and they think they can continuously get away with fake news. First, they said what he said was a joke. Then they said, oh, it was taken out of context. And now he just keeps saying it over and over again.
1: I say it all the time. Let's see what would happen if they ever did something like to Los Angeles or San Diego.
0: Why do you keep saying Los Angeles and San Diego? If you aren't inviting them to target us, try mixing the cities up a little bit.
2: Thank you, Jimmy.
3: Yeah.
2: All right. Can I just say, Steph heads are the most detail-oriented people in the world. Uh-huh. The main concern, not all of us here in Los Angeles getting wiped off the map by a nuke.
3: Right.
2: But the fact that during our interview with L.A. Mayor Karen Bass yesterday, listeners were concerned she was not wearing a seatbelt because she was in transit somewhere. Lonnie reviewed the tape like it was the Zapruder film.
3: Yep.
2: Several times. She was, in fact, wearing a seatbelt. She just had it under her arm.
3: She was wearing the seatbelt back and to the left.
2: Yes, back and to the left.
4: That was funny. That was funny. Did you just wrote that on the fly?
3: I just wrote that on the fly.
2: That is really funny. That's really funny.
3: Okay.
2: She was driving over a series of grassy knolls. Okay, we're not as good as yours. All right, well, okay. So now that we have the important things out of the way, uh-huh. Dear God, does anyone else feel like you wake up every morning in some combination of I don't even know, the Hunger Games, Lord of the Flies, and Mad Max Beyond Thunderdome. Where else? What else am I thinking? Okay, so televised, I walked down here and you said televised execution, anyone? Of course it's the Muslim soldier. Are they planning this before the midterms to gin up their bloodthirsty mob? So it's the Fort Hood shooter, mm-hmm. But maybe they'll botch the execution like the other one just was. So people, the really bloodthirsty among us can enjoy that. Oh my God. So, yeah, Pete Hegseth, Drunky McRapey McFrat Boy,
3: mm-hmm.
2: announced they're going to televise the execution of the Fort Hood shooter. Yeah, I'm sure it's a complete coincidence that it happens to be the only Muslim army specialist.
3: Someone online had a good question. Yeah. I mean, this, you know, the shooter is in a wheelchair now. Are they going to, like, strap him to a chair, or are they going to strap him standing up? While they shoot him.
2: By the way, I saw a series of horrific ICE videos before the one in New York City that everybody's talking about, where they fired 7 times into a car mm-hmm. holding a 5-year-old. Mm-hmm. Hit the father in the neck. He's in the
3: hospital.
2: But
3: at least he's not. They didn't take him directly to an ICE detention facility where he would get no medical care.
2: Mayor Mandani, furious, obviously.
5: There is no explanation for these tactics. There is no explanation for federal officers firing this many rounds into a car that has a 5-year-old in the car. There is no explanation. We are standing here so close to the site of where this actually took place. And look at how many people live right here. This is a residential neighborhood. We are right here by a subway. And the pretext of ICE is, in their words, to keep this country safe. How is it keeping anyone safe to have, as you just heard from the police commissioner, individuals wearing construction vests in masks with long guns? Residents have no idea if these are law enforcement agents or if they are simply attacking someone on the street. And when it comes to ICE, it begs the question, what's the difference?
2: Yeah, not identified with long guns.
3: Right.
2: Wouldn't you try to drive away? I mean,
3: yes. Okay. They were dressed as construction workers.
2: Idiocracy. That was what I mixed with Hunger Games.
3: Right.
2: Mixed with.
3: Well, they were dressed
2: Lord
3: as construction workers.
2: Yeah.
3: They didn't have ICE uniforms on.
2: And I'm telling you, Chris, this is by design. The other headline: ICE demands agents sharply increase immigrant arrests ahead of the midterms. I'm telling you, this is all I guess they're left with is to gin up their racist, bloodthirsty base you know, executing a Muslim on live stream. And I'm not defending the Fort Hood shooter.
3: No, absolutely
2: I'm just saying
3: not.
2: We don't televise. It's like.
3: No, we don't.
2: Okay. But at any rate, I mean, this one, where's Trump? What is he? Oh, Trump tries to incite Minnesotans to fight back against their Somali neighbors. You've been robbed. I mean, he is absolutely. I don't know if you saw his latest rally. Right. I mean, he's absolutely inciting as much hatred and violence
3: as
2: he can. We knew this was going to be wild, this run-up to the midterms. But this was just, because this was New York City and there was a five-year-old involved, these were the ones I watched online just yesterday. ICE kidnaps a very young boy by a school in Harrison, New Jersey. Mm-hmm. Other children are seen being knocked to the ground by the agents. Bystanders console the traumatized children as the boy is taken away. This is the same. Jess Craven posted the same video. Volume up. Don't look away. Absolutely brutal ICE abduction in Harrison, New Jersey, October 7th. Good God, America. Is everyone okay with this? If you think this cruelty and chaos funded and condoned by Republicans is wrong, then vote. For f- sake, vote. Arizona. Did you see that footage? This is your old stomping ground. Uh-huh. Outrage in Arizona. Viral video shows Tempe police slamming 21-year-old ASU cheerleader Erin Bonner to the ground and punching her in the face. She also alleges an officer groped her. Police are investigating. Civil rights attorneys demand answers. Who is holding these officers accountable? It is horrifying. They just like shove her to the ground like a rag doll and start punching her.
3: I'd like to read more about that. I'd like to see if that was campus police or if that was Tempe police.
2: I think it was regular police.
3: Just because you want to research
2: anyway. But and then the other story. This before, right? This is just one cycle, news cycle stories. A government contractor says Stephen Miller wanted ICE detention facilities to be deliberately cruel and rejected more humane alternatives. According to NPR, the contractor was told the administration did not want comfortable or humane facilities. This raises a horrifying question. What cruelty, was cruelty an intentional part of the detention policy? Yes, of course it was.
3: Yeah. Tempe police.
2: Cruelty is always the point, right?
3: Yep.
2: I got to tell you, of course, some days I'm winded. I'm a little winded by the news. We knew it was going to be bad, but he is literally inside. I mean, it's not just threatening to wipe out L.A. and San Diego twice, doubling down on it. But Trump posted an incredibly inflammatory message to Truth Social and urging Minnesotans to fight back against their Somali neighbors, claiming they've been robbed. He says, we know, targeted Ilhan Omar over and over, said the only thing Somalians are skilled at is pirating ships. We should talk with what we're doing.
3: We
2: just hit our 235th killing, extrajudicial killing, with no evidence presented that those are drug boats. He promised to take Minnesota back from Somalia. Get this. This is so rich. Your governor is an incompetent thief who doesn't want to get involved. He just wants to get out of town with as much as he can steal. So who does that remind you of? Oh, my God. Everything at this point is a projection. The Somalians should not be allowed to get away with what they're doing. They view you as weak and stupid people. Fight back, Minnesota. Fight back. By the way, just a fun fact for those of you keeping track, the ringleader, first of all, it's a tiny, tiny fraction of the Somalian population that was involved in any fraud. And the ringleader of the state's largest fraud scandal to date is a white woman. I'm in charge of white women who are dead inside, so that's one of mine again. One of mine again, who, you know, up the last election. One of mine, Chris. All right. One more on the New York ICE tragedy.
5: This city wants ICE out. We want ICE out of our city, ICE out of our schools, ICE out of our hospitals, ICE out of our streets, ICE away from our kids. We want that because we want to keep the city safe. We do not need them to do so. All they do is terrorize the city.
2: So he said, I've called the president. When we speak, I'll demand he ends all ICE enforcement actions in our city. I will not stand by why ICE agents terrorize our communities. You know what? I need some unvarnished Jen Welch on this.
3: Okay.
6: Yeah. As it pertains to ICE, it is defund and prosecute.
7: Yep.
6: All of these ICE agents need to be prosecuted. All of these criminals in the Trump regime need to be impeached plus prosecuted. There can be no Merrick Garlanding this thing. These people must be prosecuted to the full extent, and the Democrats need to grab the reins of being the political party of law and order, of stamping out corruption.
3: Absolutely.
2: What we have to remember, Chris, this latest poll, another wow. How low can you go? This is pew, pew, pew, pew, pew, pew, pew, pew, pew, pew, pew. You've been talking about polls as long as we have.
3: Yeah.
2: Sam, we need to entertain ourselves.
7: Of course.
3: Well, I mean, you know, pew is what I read until nork comes out.
2: Nork. Okay. We contend it's the sound that Tim Conway makes in that sketch.
3: Nork.
2: Okay. Trump's approval rating has plunged to 30%. Wow. Can you go? Two-thirds of Americans disapproving of his presidency. Survey found 68. That's almost 70%
3: of
2: Americans disapproving of Trump's performance. That is near the 29% approval rating he registered in the final days after the January 6th riots and terrorist attack, whatever you want to call it. Okay, don't even get me started. Oh, how he could have been reelected. So the FNORC. Poll that was in September had him at 31%, 69% disapproval. So
3: 69, dude.
2: Okay. I swear to God, it's the only sliver of good news is that I, you know, we are the vast, vast majority. We just have to get out and vote. Oh, by the way, how much do we love my ballot tracks in California, in Los Angeles? So I decided to be the test case for mail-in voting, right?
3: Mm-hmm.
2: When did we get our ballots?
3: I got mine earlier this week.
2: I got it Monday afternoon.
3: I got mine on Monday.
2: Yeah. I put it in the mailbox Tuesday, right?
3: Mm-hmm.
2: Or no? Yeah. No, I got it Tuesday, put it in the mail. I got Wednesday, I got the thing, your ballot's been received. And yesterday, I got a message from California Secretary of State on behalf of LA County Registrar of Voters. Your ballot for the November 3rd election was received and will be counted. So that's when you get, like, to confirm there's no problem with the signature. There's nothing you need to cure. Mm-hmm. So, yay. Yay for ballot tracks.
3: I have all kinds of friends calling me, asking me how they should vote. And I'm like, guys, I vote on election day. I haven't even looked at the proposition.
2: Oh, at the props, yeah.
3: I have a month to do that, so don't bother me.
2: I called Rob of.
3: Rob and Trish.
2: Who's a lawyer.
3: Yeah.
2: I was like, when do you get into judicial things? Can you help me? I just need someone else to do our homework. There's a lot of homework in L.A.
3: I do my homework.
2: I did. You sent me the homework on the propositions.
3: Yeah,
2: I
3: sent you the link.
2: I did it.
3: Yeah.
2: Okay.
3: And you saw the pros and cons.
2: A lot of homework. Do we have to know this? Okay. I'm going to write that on my ballot. Is this going to be on the test, all of this? All right. We have a regular Sexy Liberal Friday.
3: We
2: got Glenn Kirshner. This may be a trick him into two segments day. I have a large legal stack. Wow. And, of course, Fridays with Frangela and John Fugelsang. 19 minutes after the hour, this portion of the show brought to you by Quince. Can you smell my new fragrance? This is, it's my favorite new thing from Quince. I mean, yes, of course I love my 100% Mongolian cashmere sweater. Oh, my God, so soft.
3: Okay.
2: But here's the thing. If you're married or dating someone, you can smell like a different lady every time. It's all the designer great perfumes and like a sample thing. I got I can't remember how many are in there, 10 at least.
3: So you can smell like you're cheating?
2: Yes. You smell like a different lady every day.
3: Okay. Wow.
2: But I'm telling you, they have the best aromatherapy candles I've gotten. I'm a very olfactory woman.
3: Mm.
2: Yes.
3: You like the smells.
2: Yes. Yes. I have all the feels about all the smells.
3: Okay.
2: That's what I have.
3: Okay.
2: But amazing wardrobe items. They have kitchen stuff. They even have furniture and everything priced 50 to 80% less than similar brands. 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
2: Hey, hey, C-SPAN 2, thanks for being a friend. Thanks for airing the Stephanie Miller Show all week. We appreciate it. Back to the scintillating Senate coverage now. Okay. Hopefully we'll be back. Tell them how much you, very much you enjoyed us.
3: Yes.
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2: Political Voices Network on YouTube. All right. 25 minutes after the hour. We're going to talk to Glenn about this. Pete Hegseth denied Chris Murphy, a U.S. Senator, access to military bases. Hegseth needs to be impeached or tried. Do you think it's connected to this at all? United States military has had 81 aircraft destroyed or damaged in the war with Iran. The number includes both airplanes, helicopters, drones. Total cost is between $1.9 and $3.3 billion. They're obviously trying to hide. Yeah. And Chris Murphy is on the Armed Services Committee. He has a constitutional right and duty for oversight. And obviously, they're trying to hide the extent of the damage of this stupid, unnecessary war. Let's get to Karen in Chicago. Hi, Boo Boo Foo.
4: Good morning. Thank you all for being a friend. And Chris, now I don't know these friends that are asking you to help with, help with voting. If they're Republican voting, don't help. But if they are Democratic,
2: they've
4: voters,
2: moved it to the end of November.
3: He's actually the friend who called me yesterday is actually a naturalized citizen from Great Britain. Who this is his first presidential election.
2: Oh, so excited!
3: Or, his first big election.
2: We're popping his electoral chair.
3: Yes.
2: Yeah. What?
4: Well, this is the imperative now. You know, is if you don't know how to advise or you don't have the time, tell them to go to vote.org.
2: Yes.
4: There are resources that you can find out who to vote for, judges, et cetera. So just maybe if you can't, you know, do step by step, give him that information so that he can, you know exactly what to do, where and when to do it. But this election, we have got to be the helpers. We have got to, if people reach out, give them the resources to, figure out how to do it. And, because this is it, you know, it's a game over if we don't win.
2: Yeah. Yeah. Game over, man. Game over. Is that from Hunger Games? What is that from?
3: No, that's from Aliens.
2: Right.
5: Game over, man. Game over.
2: Okay.
3: You've never seen Aliens?
2: I can't remember which nightmare I'm waking up in every day, but it's a nightmare. That's all I'm saying.
5: Game over, man. Game over.
2: Okay.
6: R.I.P. Bill Paxton.
3: Yeah, that was Bill Paxton.
2: Oh, okay. American opposition said they want you to give up, to think we're doomed. Don't give them that. Sure, we're confronting historic ignorance and hatred, but everything that's wrong with America can still be fixed by what's right with America. Let's fight for her together. Hear, hear. You know, when I'm doom scrolling, I like to sprinkle in some happy clappy in there, right?
3: Mm-hmm.
2: Here's another for those of you feeling droopy. Loris said the orange felon and his clown circus are flooding the zone to discourage people from voting. This is a tactic right out of the authoritarian playbook. They want you to feel helpless and scared. They are doing this because they're desperate. They know they're about to lose. Do not let them win. Yes, we have a bumpy road ahead, but we need to resist. Vote, volunteer to help others vote. As Karen said, too big to rig, be like hungry. Yeah, that's our marching orders.
3: I'm always
2: hungry. Be like hungry.
3: I'm always hungry.
2: Not that kind of hungry. The country, the 80% turnout country.
3: Hey, you know what? If you're offering food, I'm 80% going to turn out.
2: I will go up and get you some protein. Just shut your yap. I have a huge legal stack to get through with Glenn Kirshner next.

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1: I'm Dr. Anthony Lizowitz, and this is Climate Connections. 150 years ago, areas of eastern Washington and Idaho were blanketed in perennial grasses, wildflowers, and native shrubs. It was an ecosystem known as Palouse Prairie.
2: It contained really important medicinal and food plants such as camas and bitterroot.
1: Danielle Ignace of Idaho's Coeur d'Alene tribe is an associate professor at the University of Minnesota. She says the grasslands also help the climate, because the soil and the plant's deep roots store carbon underground. And they can soak up a lot of water, which makes the area more resilient to both floods and drought. But over time, most Palouse Prairie has been converted into farmland. And in some of the small areas where intact prairie remains, invasive species crowd out native plants. So last year, the Coeur d'Alene tribe was awarded a grant of almost $1 million to restore areas of remnant prairie on tribal land. And they're creating a seed bank in the hopes of reestablishing prairie plants in former farm fields.
2: The idea is to restore these agricultural fields back to Palouse Prairie.
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10: Execution by firing squad. Army major betrays his country, radical Islamist, kills a bunch of Americans at Fort Hood. Of course we're going to do it at Fort Hood. We're going to do it on a Thursday. We're going to do it at 1 o'clock, which is when he did it. And it's going to be soldiers with rifles executing the firing squad, as it should be. And we'll make sure that people are able to watch it, that it's public, because people need to understand that this is there's serious consequences for these types of things.
11: That would be Pete Hegseth. By the way, did you see him working out with the troops in San Diego? He's also, in addition to not being able to do any, he's a spaz. He's like with like a thousand yards behind all the minorities that he's trying to kick out of the, you know, because they don't.
12: You're calling what he was doing yesterday working out. That's a very
11: he's
12: loose,
11: not good at it. He
12: that's a very loose
11: it.
12: Use of that
11: yeah,
12: term.
11: He's Mr. Tough Guy. And Mr. Tough Guy, public executions. Okay, I need my man immediately.
13: Former U.S. Attorney Glenn Kirkhurst here.
14: Get me Glenn Kirkhurst!
13: Former 30-year federal prosecutor Glenn Kirkhurst.
15: I can listen to him talk all day.
13: He has answered the call for his country once again.
15: We got that Glenn Kirkhurst now, and I feel okay.
11: This law school is getting tougher and tougher every Friday. Good morning, Glenn.
16: Good morning, Steph.
11: I mean, I was opening the show, Gwen, saying I feel like I'm waking up in, I don't know, Idiocracy meets Hunger Games, meets Lord of the Flies every morning. Clearly this is to gin up their racist base, you know, before the midterms. Of course, it's the only, you know, Muslim soldier that's been convicted of, what's his name, of the Fort Hood shooting. Mm-hmm. We don't live stream executions. I mean, your thoughts.
16: So, first of all, there's a federal law that prohibits sort of recording or broadcasting federal court events. Now, the military may say, well, you know, the military is different. It doesn't apply. And that battle will be fought because undoubtedly this will move into the courts. But the other thing is it's barbarism, straight up barbarism. And it is in, you know, I think it's designed to just instill fear among the population generally. But, you know, the other thing it is, Steph, it's going to be the greatest recruiting tool for terrorists and extremist organizations imaginable all around the world. And so, you know, this is wrong for so many reasons, but Pete Hegseth is wrong for so many reasons.
11: Yeah. Yeah. And meanwhile, as I mentioned before the break, he's denying Senator Murphy access to seeing bases, right? And I'm sure it's not a coincidence the 81 U.S. aircraft destroyed or damaged in the Iran war. They're clearly trying to cover the cost and the damage of this war. And as Senator Murphy said, he has a constitutional duty to right to see these bases, right?
16: Yeah, this is a sign of desperation and weakness by Hegseth. I mean, if you need to see Hegseth weakness, just, you know, watch him trying to work out. It's pretty pathetic.
12: Yeah.
16: But, you know, if we're going to live stream something as a deterrent, I think we should live stream Pete Hegseth's treason trial when we put him on trial for what he has been doing, not only to the American people, but to the service members.
11: Yeah, and I just did this one before the break, Glenn. Latest drug boat strike brings the murder toll to 235 in 70 strikes. The military, of course, did not provide evidence once again that this was a drug boat, right? I mean,
16: yeah, but the good news, Steph, is Judge Engelmeyer has ordered the disclosure of the, not the disclosure, but ordered DOJ to provide this BS memo that, you know, tries to justify killing people in international waters. You know what, Steph? Even if they are drug dealers, there is no lawful basis to murder them, to just blow them out of the water. What you do, and, you know, I was involved in interdiction operations as a career prosecutor. You interdict the suspected drug boats, you seize the evidence, you secure the evidence, you bring them into an American court of law, and you try them if you have evidence that they committed crimes against the United States. You don't just murder them any more than you murder suspected drug dealers walking around the streets of America.
11: Yeah. So I guess while we're on the war, another Don Jr. linked firm gets massive defense deal. Donald Trump Tuesday announced the opening of a new $6.6 billion shipbuilding factory in Baltimore, partly funded by the U.S. government, but owned by Anduril Industries, a politically connected defense country, of course, a major GOP campaign fundraiser. I mean, the corruption prosecutions alone are going to go on for years. It seems to be.
16: Yeah, we are living in the Trump-induced darkness at the moment, but we're going to start coming into the light after the midterms when the Dems take control of the House, because then we're going to have to conduct scorched earth investigations and impeachment inquiries of guys like Hegseth, not to mention a couple of Supreme Court justices I can think of. And think about it. It was the January 6th House Select Committee congressional investigations that actually exposed to the American people some of Trump's crime surrounding the Capitol attack. And then we used that as a runway to the criminal prosecutions. Too little, too late, courtesy of Merrick Garland. But so the first phase of accountability comes right after the midterms. And then once, you know, the rule of law is a thing again, and we have a law-abiding attorney general, that's when we get our criminal investigations and prosecutions on.
11: Yeah. I mean, we have a whole stack, don't we, Chris? It's just corruption stack.
12: Yeah.
11: Trump holds millions in data center stocks. No wonder he's been pushing these data centers that nobody wants, right? And $10 million in investments in companies that Crew identified as owning, operating, or providing infrastructure for data centers. That's a more than 600% increase in the value of Trump's investments in the same category of companies at the end of 2024. Off the charts is not even sufficient to describe what's happening, right?
16: No, it's corruption in the harsh light of day. And why wouldn't Donald Trump continue to, you know, grab everything he can? Because he really hasn't been held accountable for much of anything other than by the heroic E. Jean Carroll and some determined prosecutors in New York who did get him convicted of 34 felony offenses. But he hasn't, you know, paid much of a penalty for anything. So why wouldn't he keep criming? But it's okay. It's not okay, Steph. But accountability will come. Accountability has to come.
11: Can we talk about Kimberly Guilfoyle for just a moment? See, this is what they're all, Marco Rubio fumes when asked about bombshell expose on Kimberly Guilfoyle. He furiously shut down media questions. This is going to be, this defense, as you'll tell us, doesn't work in a court of law, but they're just going to go fake news and scream at reporters, right? He's standing next to Kimberly Guilfoyle in Greece, right? And he was pressed over the Wall Street Journal report alleging Guilfoyle asked Trump donor Eric Dieters to cover a $100,000 credit card bill shortly before her Senate confirmation offered access to administration officials in return. Marco Rubio said, guys, I'm not playing this game with you, okay? I mean, that's going to be, I guess, their whole defense. Here is Eric Dieters. Just take a listen. Eric Dieters. Here we go. Okay. Cut 10.
17: Okay. Kimberly Guilfoyle is a grifter. Kimberly Guilfoyle, I have no doubt, has done this to more than me. She's doing it right now in Greece. I know Corey Lewandowski did this stuff. I know Kristi Noem did this stuff.
12: Oh, my God.
11: Okay, so that guy's no hero. It was the quid and the quid pro quo. But, I mean, Glenn, it's laughable, even for those of us that aren't lawyers, to Kimberly Guilfoyle saying, stop putting this on paper. I mean,
16: yeah. When you're trying to cover up your own misconduct with emails that say, don't write any of this down, it may come back to haunt me. You know, I think of her uplifted arms with, you know, the best is yet to come. Well, you know what, Kimberly, the arrests are yet to come because y'all are going to get yours. And Marco Rubio is starting to look like nothing more than one of Richard Nixon's goons back during the Watergate era. We've got to hold them all accountable.
11: Oh my God. I not only go to law school every Friday right before you're here, but I'm like, consciousness of guilt much? She writes down, stop writing this down. Okay. It's just kind of funny. Let's get to our vindictive prosecution stack, shall we? Trump DOJ seeking criminal indictment for Cassidy Hutchinson. The president, one former official said the president wants indictments. He wants people in handcuffs. He wants the headlines. He wants results, no matter how thin the facts. They've spent so much money on this, they're going to have to come up with something, a source said. Go ahead. Just explain to people again, to reset, who Cassidy Hutchinson is and what they're...
16: Yeah, so Cassidy Hutchinson was a Republican aide to then-Chief of Staff Mark Meadows, who testified, in my estimation, truthfully about something that this character, Tony Ornato, told her about what he heard had gone on in the presidential limo when Trump wanted to be taken to the Capitol so he could watch his foot soldiers attack the U.S. Capitol and stop the certification of Joe Biden's win. All she did was testify very credibly that this is what he told me. He said Trump reached over, grabbed the wheel, may have grabbed the driver. To think that a Republican who worked in the White House at the time would make that story up and then lie to Congress, subjecting herself to 5 years in prison to tell that story, it falls under the weight of its own frivolity. But here's the thing, Steph. They are forever trying to prosecute Trump's perceived enemies, but they failed with Comey and Letitia James and the six members of Congress who cut that PSA saying military members must disobey unlawful orders. They couldn't get Jerome Powell. Yeah. They couldn't even get the guy who tossed the sandwich at a police officer. Right. It seems to me, Steph, the safest place to be, if you want to make sure you're never convicted of anything, is on Donald Trump and DOJ's revenge-fueled enemies list, because ain't nobody getting convicted of anything.
11: Like their D.C. prosecutor's drunk. Okay.
12: Allegedly.
11: Allegedly. Yes, that's all I'm saying. But this Tony Ornato character, I mean, he's a Trump loyalist. His credibility, apparently he's like several times denied things that he's told people.
16: He said, I don't recall that.
11: Yeah.
16: And listen,
11: yeah.
16: And here's the thing.
11: So all you have to prove.
16: I will not impugn the Secret Service, because I worked with many of the folks from the Secret Service Uniform Division. I thought highly of them when I was a federal prosecutor. But, you know, the Secret Service generally doesn't talk about a president's conduct or misconduct. And so when Tony Ornato, I don't remember, I don't recall, I don't think it happened. You're going to put that up against the performance we saw by Cassidy Hutchinson, who, remember, first had a Trump world lawyer who was suggesting, maybe you don't remember anything, Cassidy. Then she got a real lawyer and she told the truth to Congress. You know what? I know where I'm laying my bet.
11: Well, I mean, speaking of burden of proof, if you're going to say she committed perjury, I mean, all you have to obviously she's saying he told her this. He's saying, oh, I didn't. But like, you don't have any proof that he didn't tell her that. So it doesn't seem like they're meeting any burden of proof there.
16: They cannot prove guilt beyond a reasonable doubt unanimously. And frankly, I would bet all 12 people in that wooden box, the jury sitting as the conscience of the community, if they actually saw Cassidy Hutchinson testify and Tony Ornato testify, you know, they would probably say, you know, can we indict Tony Ornato? Because it kind of feels like he's lying here.
11: I mentioned this earlier, Glenn. I'm just wondering where all the venues are. So there'll be a war crimes venue for the extrajudicial killings. NPR spoke to an official at a government contractor whose company was approached to convert several of the warehouses into ICE facilities. Everybody knew warehouses are horrible places to put people. The contractor says his understanding was that Stephen Miller did not want facilities that were comfortable. He did not want facilities that were humane. We were told point blank that's not what the administration wanted. I mean, these are, I would assume, human rights violations. Like, I don't even know where all these crimes fall. Can you explain?
16: Well, you know, it was probably no easy task to conduct the Nuremberg trials. And you would probably know as well as anybody, because your father was one of the Nuremberg prosecutors. I've always said Steph has justice in her DNA. So that was no easy task. You know what else was not an easy task? Getting after Richard Nixon's criminals. But when we hunkered down and did it after Nixon fell from power, 48 of his goons were criminally convicted and 30 went to prison. No, it's not going to be easy and it's not going to be fun, but we have to do it if we want to keep our republic, and we can do it.
11: Glenn, we just had Jill Weinbanks on this week because they're trying to prosecute the Watergate prosecutors, most of whom were dead, to say that Nixon was treated unfairly. We're just in the stupidest timeline ever.
16: They're trying to kill the rule of law, period, right? Okay. They're trying to normalize crime and corruption. But you know what? Most of the people see what's going on. Why do you think Trump's poll ratings are lower than whale droppings? I mean, they see what's going on here, and he's not fooling anybody. So let's get to the polls. Let's take the House, probably the Senate, and then let's start on the accountability road.
11: By the way, speaking of my dad, I've got to bring down the picture to show everybody. Glenn got me for my birthday the most beautiful framed photograph of my father that I've never seen before. And you're right, he looks total Rat Pack.
16: it is the coolest photo ever. And the great,
11: you made my sister
16: Ensign
11: and I
16: made it for you. Yeah.
11: You made my sister and I burst into tears. He walks in my house.
16: I did. I was pretty pleased.
11: I was
16: with
11: like,
18: that's
11: sweetest
18: awesome.
11: Man. Sweetest man. Hey, don't you want to hear some more Judge Alito whining? Let's listen. He says the escalating volume of emergency appeals before the court isn't a good thing. He adds there's little the court can do to change the trajectory. God, it's a bitch when you give someone total immunity, isn't it? And then you don't know, hey, how come we can't stop this crazy bastard? He said the rhetoric about the court from Trump and his administration doesn't sit well with him. I'm personally not pleased with that. Oh, my God, is there enough shut-ups?
16: Oh, you know, it's like, listen, Sammy the Bull Alito, you reap what you sow. You are the one who helped create this monster by violating the express terms of the Constitution and saying a president can basically do whatever he wants, including order the military to kill his political opponents. And you're shocked that he has now turned on the Supreme Court. But here's the good news, Steph. We can finally take off the gloves after the midterms and open impeachment inquiries of Sammy the Bull Alito and Clarence Thomas and Pete Hegseth and RFK and the rest of these, let's know, Trump flunkies.
11: Let's end on this one real quick. Kurt Olson, Justice Department lawyer who has been leading a Trump administration proponent of false 2020 election with stolen claims, has had his DOJ security clearance terminated last month after failing a polygraph. He helped Trump stop the Steele crusade. He represented Carrie Lake in her multiple lawsuits in which he claimed to be the rightful governor of Arizona, for which he was nearly disbarred. Dear God.
16: How did they not take Donald Trump's first batch of dirty lawyers getting disbarred? How did they not take that as a cautionary tale and say, you know what? I don't want to end up a member of the Donald Trump disbarred lawyers club, like, you know, Rudy Giuliani and Kenneth Chesbrough and Jeffrey Clark and John Eastman. Other lawyers were sanctioned and suspended. I think I'm going to make different decisions. And yet these Trump flunky lawyers are making the same damn decisions that are going to get them disbarred as well.
11: We leave you with Glenn Kirshner's words. And when the morning light comes streaming again, we'll get up and do it again. It's a new day, friends. Let's get after it. Let's do this. I love you.
16: Quoting the great Jackson Brown, then.
18: Yeah.
11: Glenn Kirshner on the Sexy Liberal panel, along with Senator Adam Schiff and Mark Hamill. It's going to be a great show. Pay-per-view just put on sale. Sexyliberal.com. I love you, Glenn Kirshner. Goodbye.
16: Love you, Steph. See you guys.
18: See ya.
11: All right. 51 minutes after the hour, this portion of the show brought to you by Native Path Hydra
18: right there.
11: It's so cold. I'm ice in there.
18: Yeah.
11: Uh-huh. Oh, Seth the Homo of Hope has posted his day three.
18: Yeah.
11: Day three Native Hydra. It's celebrating International Lesbian Day with my favorite lesbian, Stephanie Miller and Dana Goldberg. There he is yesterday.
18: Yeah.
11: He's been, we have day one pictures, day two, day three. Look how handsome he looks. And well hydrated.
18: I thought you were going to say, well, something else.
11: No, well, okay. Hydrated.
18: Got it.
11: Ooh, get your mind out of the
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11: Okay, got to tell you a scary story. Batavia, Illinois, 2:40 in the morning. A woman sees a flashlight, a shadow outside her window. Police say the man in her backyard was a registered sex offender. A military court convicted him in 2024. 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He never met the woman in Batavia. He saw her on social media, researched her, found her home address, researched. Let me translate that word for you. A people search site will sell a report on you for about $2.
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11: 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Look, there it is. Look at what fine American. That's a picture of my daddy,
12: aww,
11: Nuremberg prosecutor,
12: that's awesome,
11: that Glenn Kirshner just gave me for my birthday. Like, I need more reasons to cry these days. Thank you, Glenn. Fine American. All right, John Fiegel saying Anne Frangel all coming up.

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1: Someone said, I was 13 when Clarence Thomas joined the Supreme Court. Today, I'm almost 50. Elections have lifetime consequences. Remember that this year. Both Thomas and Alito could retire soon, and the president cannot confirm another Supreme Court justice without the Senate. Democrats must win the Senate. Vote blue.
2: Absolutely. No

0: Division Hurricane Isaias has made landfall with the eye of the Category 2 storm crossing the coastline of the western Florida panhandle. Parts of the region are now under a flash flood emergency as severe wind gusts, storm surge, and heavy rain lash the coast. The storm is packing maximum sustained winds of 105 miles per hour. Florida Republican Senator Rick Scott says help is on the way.
1: The cavalry's coming. Florida Power and Light has 12,000 people. Our fire chief's around. We got search and rescue. People are going to be coming in tomorrow, but you have got to be safe.
0: Hundreds of thousands are now without power across Florida and Alabama. President Trump is slamming the leadership of New York Governor Kathy Hochul. Speaking at a rally in Syracuse tonight alongside Republican candidate for governor Bruce Blakeman, Trump said Democrats created the affordability problems facing the nation.
2: Joe Biden and the Democrats created the affordability situation. Donald J. Trump and congressional Republicans, our Senate, our House, we're fixing it and we're fixing it. And prices are coming down very fast.
0: Hochul is running for another term against Blakeman, with recent polls showing Blakeman trailing the incumbent. President Trump says Russia will supply diesel fuel to the U.S. In a Truth Social post today, Trump said Russia will immediately supply over 300,000 tons of diesel fuel to the American and global marketplace after he concluded what Trump calls a highly successful discussion with Russian President Vladimir Putin. Trump says this is a great announcement for diesel prices for Americans. Despite more oil flowing out of the Strait of Hormuz recently, diesel prices remain elevated worldwide. The famous Radio City Rockettes are gearing up for their 101st season of the Christmas Spectacular.
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0: Speaking of bombing, Trump was in San Antonio last night at another sparsely attended rally where, again, he dipped into his bag of imagination to describe what might happen if Texas elects the Democrat James Talarico.
1: But if Talarico and the Democrats get their way, all of that squalor, misery, poverty, homelessness, you know, I said it the other day, when the blues get in, everything becomes dirty. The streets are dirty. The doorknobs going into stores are dirty. The sidewalks are filthy, dirty. Everything becomes dirty and has a bad smell.
0: Yeah. Well, when the blues get in after the midterm, everything's going to be dirty and have a bad smell, mostly from your diapers, because you're like,
2: oh my God, even before the dementia, is he just the weirdest human that's ever lived? Like, what the actual is he even ever talking about these days? It's really quite extraordinary. Okay. Well, that just winded me. Okay.
3: Dirty.
2: Can I just say, I love Jimmy Kimmel, and I just sort of picture my dad that, and my dad's been gone a long time, you know, since 83. But I can only imagine what he would think of Trump and this version of the Republican Party, which is pathetic. But my mom, I always called her my, you know, 90-year-old Fox News watching Republican mom, who voted for Trump and blah, blah, blah. But I just thought what Jimmy Kimmel said about Fox was dead on. It was their 30th anniversary or something. He congratulated them on their 30th anniversary and said, what do you get for the network that ruined everything? BET for angry white grandpas. 3 decades ago, a visionary named Rupert Murdoch asked a simple question. He asked, what if the news was whatever I want it to be? And with nothing more than millions of dollars and a complete disregard for the America in which he wasn't born, he turned that idea into what has become the number one reason you can't talk to your dad anymore. I like to think my dad was too smart to fall for this kind of propaganda. And also just that, you know, we just had Joe Weinbeggs on talking about his running mate, Barry Goldwater, the one that famously told Nixon it's time to go.
0: That's right.
2: That, you know, they didn't tolerate crooks. This entire Republican Party has become crooks or cowards.
0: Grifters.
2: Or some combination thereof.
4: Grifters who demote people if they don't get them their ice cubes.
2: Yes, I haven't gotten to that story yet.
0: Okay.
2: Kimberly Guilfoyle, surprisingly, is very demanding.
0: Really?
2: She called her, what was her, one of her aides to bring her ice cubes at 2 in the morning?
0: Yeah. Uh-huh. And when she didn't, because she wasn't there at 2 in the morning.
2: I'm going to start calling you, because you're up. I'm going to be like, I'm out of half and half. Okay. To which you'll just click.
0: Uh-huh. Yeah.
2: Hello,
4: I
2: Chris?
4: Dare you to demote me. Good luck finding someone else who'd do
2: demoted.
4: This job.
2: To anyone that wants this, which is why I needed a love letter today from Meg in Phoenix and her equally handsome, romantic, and husband with amazing taste.
0: All right.
2: Dear Steph, I was watching your show yesterday, as I do every day. My husband passed through the room where I was, and he remarked and laughed, oh, my gosh, who was that? I said, it's Stephanie Miller doing an impression of how Trump talks, and my husband thought your impression of him was spot on and funny. Keep up the great work you and your team are doing, and by the way, you don't look a day over 40.
0: Oh, God.
2: Meg and her unbelievably handsome, romantic husband with great taste in Phoenix. Thank you.
4: And potent husband.
2: Oh, my God. So well endowed, I've heard. Anyway, hello. Hello, Megan and hubby in Phoenix. Okay, so where were we?
0: What?
2: Can I just,
0: what?
2: All right, can I just
0: What's
2: say,
0: going on?
2: I've just endured another very painful breakup, but hearing stories about Kristen Sinema just makes me feel better. So, and thank you for all your, because I was saying, I'm the victim, like a lot of people, of this crappy Trump economy. You know, neither of us can relocate, and the cost of long distance of flying, mm-hmm. this is just to San Francisco. Mm-hmm. And so, who is it? Judith wrote me, and she was, you know, asking me questions about, because I said it's like $1,000. But I was saying, you know, for us, you know, logistics are you fly out of Burbank because the Ubers to LAX make it more than the cost of blah, blah, blah. Anyway, that's what it is. $500 to $600 to fly just from LA to San Francisco. And my heart broke for this lady that wrote in yesterday and said, I can't go visit my sister with cancer because I can't afford you know, which is certainly way worse than my situation. But, you know, we love each other. We're both heartbroken. But it just, this is the reality a lot of us are living through. But so I was just explaining it to her because she was saying, oh, you can find, you know, was trying to help. You can find airfares here or there. Only one airline, first of all, flies direct from Burbank to San Francisco, United.
4: And Southwest. Anyway,
2: yeah, but well, right. But what I mean, I've looked for the best price. Obviously, you know, you. So we flew out of Burbank, not LAX, because of the price of Ubers to my house from LAX made the cost the same every time one of us flew. It was $500 or $600 just for the flight at Ubers, couple meals. That's $1,000. And she said, "All right, Burbank's more expensive. Also, LAX sucks. Super drag about your girlfriend. So happy you're on C-SPAN. Aw, thanks, Judith, and thanks for." She was like my own personal Travelocity for a minute. She's like, have you tried this?
4: Try Southwest out of Burbank.
2: No, I got it. Can I just say thank you, Joe Biden? I don't know what I would have done when my mom had Alzheimer's. You remember how often I had to go back and how many emergencies they were? Mm-hmm. You missed that era, Sam, but my mom lived to 100 and a half. And I had to fly back a lot, you know. And I literally, it was half the cost now of flying to San Francisco, which is a 50-minute flight from Los Angeles. I don't know how people are doing it that have sick relatives or have, you know.
4: And Sam has family in San Francisco, in the Bay Area.
2: Yeah. Yeah. But, I mean, it's just it's unsustainable. And it's so that's, I'm just saying, we all have our personal stories. But let's talk about Christian cinema just because. You know, it's the same keen judgment that made her such a spectacular senator. Not.
4: You once had the hots for her.
2: You know, I have made some questionable choices. I just heard she was, you know, bisexual. I was like, oh, she's fairly attractive for, you know, senator. I mean, she's no Barbara McCluskey. But anyway.
4: Who's still alive.
2: Okay, so her jailed former bodyguard turned ex-boyfriend. Who trashed her house? Remember that story?
4: Oh, yeah.
2: He asked her to post his bond.
4: What?
2: Locked up because of violent threats and trashing her house, which I think takes some spectacular nads, I got to say. But could I have bail? I'm just saying makes me feel better about it.
4: Didn't he destroy a work of art every half hour?
2: Not just a work of art. Yes, he was a 39-year-old former Green Beret rearrested for breaching his pretrial release. A destructive rampage at her home. He caused more than $200,000 in property damage, including tossing 22 paintings into her swimming pool. Yes, like one at a time, I think, based on threats. That he was, It's so bad that I want to see that video. It's okay. Splash. All right.
4: Why didn't he punch a hole through the art? That seems like it would be a little more destructive.
2: This is the one that would have gotten me, shattering expensive alcohol bottles.
4: Well.
2: Yeah, she apparently liked to.
4: Oh, imagine that. She's a drinker.
2: And smashing mirrors. Oh, dear. Boy. He had bought a large military-style knife to be engraved as a gift, violating his pretrial release, allegedly attempting to buy a firearm, threatening to take down cinema, making threats against a North Carolina judge. North Carolina is where she could be charged under the home wrecker statute.
4: All of this sounds so very Arizona. It really does. I lived there for 13 years. This is an everyday occurrence there. Usually it's in Apache Junction, not in Cave Creek or Carefree.
2: Do you have a splash in there? I'm just trying to envision the. I think he was asking her to make some video about something, and so he threw a. All right. There goes the Van Gogh. All right. One less Picasso for you. She had all that stuff because I think she's, you know, like the lobbyist money and stuff like that.
4: Yeah.
2: Okay. Let's move on, shall we? Steven said, all I got to say is keep an eye on Russell Vogt. The man has got something up his sleeve with these midterms. The Dems better be ready for anything at this point. Stay strong. Keep the blue wave going. I keep saying this. There's things I'm sure we haven't even thought of. Maybe they haven't even thought of yet as they get more desperate and panicked, right, about the. Yeah. I mean, holy cow. He is the new pew, pew, pew, pew.
4: Pew, pew, pew, pew, pew,
2: Trump
4: pew.
2: Is at a 30% approval rating, 70% disapproval. I mean, oh, my God. Here it is. Trey said, like clockwork, here comes Cornel West again to help dampen enthusiasm right before a critical election. One day people will teach graduate courses on just how much of an op he was. Jill Stein has popped up as well. I mean, are you kidding me?
4: It's their job. It's their only job now.
2: Ay, ay, ay. All right. And this is Representative Mike Johnson taking no responsibility, as none of them do on their side, for anything.
3: If you lose the House, whose fault is that?
5: If we lose the House, it would be because the people were misled. Ronald Reagan used to say you could trust the American people.
3: Does it fall on your shoulders?
5: I don't know how it could be. I mean, I'm traveling nonstop.
2: Oh, I see. Oh, he's, yeah, I think the more he travels, the lower their numbers go.
6: Yes.
2: Yeah, that's good. Keep it up. Here is the overly smiley Kevin Hassett.
3: Mm-hmm. And also in that polling, Kevin, we asked about what's a major problem for your family. Grocery prices and gas prices topped the list at 62% and 61% respectively. Housing costs are up there. Health care costs are up there. How does this bode for the midterm elections for Republicans?
7: Well again, I'm not a political scientist. I'm an economist. I can tell you that I understand that people feel that way. They feel that way because of the huge 20% inflation surge that happened when Joe Biden's team printed money and helicoptered into America.
2: Wow, they just keep doubling, tripling, quadrupling down. No one is buying, blaming Biden.
4: Also, I want to get him a Kleenex. He needs blow his nose.
2: Yeah, but he's also just creepily because everything is going great. I don't know what any of you guys are talking about.
8: I don't know what you guys are talking about.
2: Pardon?
4: He has snot in his nose.
2: I know.
4: Okay.
2: He could be a traffic reporter from 1987. Well, things are backed up on the 405. Everybody. Little early. Okay, you're wondering who are these people, the 30%, who are they?
9: Feel like your life is better now than it was a year and a half ago?
10: I do, yes.
9: In what way?
10: Mm. There's more things being done, changing a lot of stuff that Biden had messed up.
9: Like what?
10: Just a little, I can't name a lot of stuff, but yeah.
9: What's one thing that he's changed that you're really excited about?
10: I'm trying to think exactly what... Gas prices, definitely, yes.
9: Gas prices have changed, but yes. they're a little higher now than they were when he took office.
10: Yeah, hopefully they start going down more.
2: Mm. Okay. At least she's having a good time.
4: All right, well.
2: Yeah. Stuff. He's doing things.
4: We're in this mess because of her.
2: Okay. Wow. I lay everything at that lady's feet. Brea in Minnesota. Hi, Brea. Welcome.
11: Hello.
2: Hello.
11: Happy belated birthday, Stephanie.
2: Oh, thank you, honey.
11: I just wanted to let you know that I went and early voted with my sister, my brother-in-law, and my nephew in person yesterday.
2: Yay.
11: And my dad lives in Iowa, and he did not realize that he could early vote, and he's doing it next week.
2: Good, good, good. Everybody, please, I encourage you vote as soon as possible. Yeah, that's why I wanted to be the guinea pig test case for mail voting here, and mine went through bing, bang, boom. So... we'll see. All right. Thank you, honey. We have quite the delay this morning on the phone system, don't we? All right. So we have John Fugelsang coming up, my personal comedy, Jesus,
4: right.
2: And, of course, Fridays with Frangela, 19 minutes after the hour. This portion of the show brought to you by Cozy Earth. Okay, I have a confession to make. So I have the double cuddle blanket, which is unbelievable, but it's been really hot here. I just got a second cuddle blanket, but just not the double one that's a little thinner. Oh my God.
4: You can use it this weekend. It's only supposed to be highs in the 60s this weekend.
2: Rain.
4: I know.
2: Oh, okay.
4: It's going to be cozy.
2: My point is, I must make another confession. I have not only the black Cozy Earth pajamas, I have, let's see, the blossom color. I have the lavender color. I have the olive green. I can't stop. They're so comfortable. I have short sleeve. I have long sleeve, depending on the temperature.
4: I wonder if Mayim Bialik has the blossom color.
2: That's funny. Okay.
4: What?
2: Everything they make, temperature regulating, made from viscose from bamboo. So soft, so eleganza. 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So cozy.
4: Nice.
2: 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When they ask where you heard about us, tell them right here on the Stephanie Miller Show.
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2: Well, I'm going to go out on a limb and say Quince is just a magical wonderland. I have gotten the best wardrobe pieces there, but I've gotten everything else, too. 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
13: Stephanie Miller.
2: Yeah. Well, now we do, because no one could afford gas or anything else. Okay, 25 minutes after the hour. Hold please. Dana in Oklahoma City. Hey, Dana, welcome.
18: Good morning. How are you?
2: Good morning. Go ahead.
18: Hi, my name's Dana. I live in Oklahoma City. I went through a really awful divorce.
2: Oh, I'm sorry.
18: It was violent, domestic. Not knowing, I had a daycare. I was licensed through DHS. Mm-hmm. I was able to take care of my kids and other people's children. Mm-hmm. But when you're married to a domestic man that knows David Prater, Sheriff Wetzel, people in Oklahoma City, judges, they can take your children from you and give them to a domestic man. My son was raped by the grandpa.
2: My God.
18: And he's no longer living, but my life has been destroyed in Oklahoma City. And here we are getting ready to have an election here. And I just hope and pray that people wake up and realize that women in Oklahoma City is not safe.
2: Yeah, well,
18: we're not safe.
2: You look at this Cornell story, and Honey Hing in there, this poor woman got swatted on top of the Jane Doe in the Cornell. She is living in terror.
4: Yep.
2: You know, to her point, we're all going through something personally, and this stress, it's going on 10 years now, it's too much. This kind of constant chaos and hate and division on top of whatever's going on in your personal life is just, I don't know. It feels like we're at a breaking point. A couple things I couldn't get to, Glenn, so many things. A federal judge briefly extended his temporary block of Trump's White House access ban against MS Now, CNN, and Politico after a court hearing. So he's going to rule on the preliminary injunction. But this is authoritarianism 101.
4: Absolutely.
2: This one I keep bringing up because I think it's important to keep our eye on everything. Someone posted Trump met this week with Tina Peters, the Colorado clerk convicted of tampering with voting machines. Her lawyer said she pitched a plan for Trump to seize ballots nationwide and force a hand recount if the midterms go badly. The lawyer then talked about martial law, keeping our side on the guns if Democrats take Congress, a White House meeting weeks before Election Day with a woman convicted of election fraud and whose sentence Trump already helped cut. Can I just ask once again, what is up with Jared Polis? You cannot help these fascists. The Democratic governor, right, of Colorado, pardoned her. This is not a version of this party you can work with.
4: Nope.
2: Okay.
4: Polis has been questionable for a while now.
2: I swear to God, we're in a place where do we find Iran more credible? This is the Iran Daily Iran News. Said Iranian officials say they'll soon release audio of several voicemail Trump left them as he begs, threatens, attempts to bribe, finally cries for them to open the Strait of Hormuz so gas prices will go down before Americans vote on November 3rd. Ron Filipowski of Midas Touch said hours later, Trump posts the U.S. has just had productive talks with Iran and announced the U.S. will not attack Iran before the midterms. I mean, this traitor, Chris, you just can't trust what he's going to do on any front, nationally, internationally.
4: Green skin traitor.
2: Steve Rattner posted, this is when his approval rating was 37%. He said that's exactly where Bush was before the 2006 midterms in which his party lost badly. I'm telling you, at 30% approval rating, Chris, I think the sky's the limit if we all get out and vote.
4: Yep.
2: If we all get out and vote, do it. Vote early if you can. I have already voted. Lots of our callers are saying they've already voted early. Let's do this. 29 minutes after the hour, John Fugelsang next.

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1: 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AAA was also once very conservative, but in 2014, they shifted to the left, donating $235,000 to Democrats in 2024. And yes, they did donate $1.6 million to Democrats in 2024. 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Progressive Insurance. Progressive does not give to politics, but some of their senior leaders do, and their senior leaders lean left. 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
11: I think Pete Hegseth is frankly, Jen, a deeply unwell person who seems to relish this kind of brutality. All the while, he's running a department that is falling into chaos. The guy cannot run the United States military competently and is spending his time with this kind of obscene medieval spectacle.
12: Yeah.
13: Senator John Ossoff, Hodakus Finch.
12: Uh-huh.
13: Yes, you know what else Hegseth can't run? Himself. He cannot. He runs like a spaz. He runs. I don't know how many laps behind all the other.
12: When he runs, his heels kick his butt.
13: Yes. Mm-hmm. Yes.

0: Okay. Hey, look who's here.
1: With Fugle Sang. With John Fugle Sang.
0: You know, I bet Jesus had thoughts on the death penalty. What did Jesus say anything about the televising the death penalty? Oh, that's right. There wasn't. John, your thoughts.
2: Well, Steffi, it's so good to see you. I missed your birthday, and then you were away last week, and I just want to say happy 35th. It's so nice to be able to wish it to your face.
0: Thank you.
2: What a week, huh? We lost Dennis Hastert. We lost Jim Baker, but at least Kim Guilfoyle's job is safe under Todd Blanche. Jesus never mentions abortion. In fact, God never has any of the Bible characters met. Not Moses, not the Lord, not Elijah, not the prophets, not John the Baptist. Jesus is against murdering the sinner. Jesus is against people murdering prisoners. And that is what the death penalty is. It is a country like Iran, like China, that murders its prisoners. Most of our first world allies don't murder their prisoners anymore. Now, a couple things. Jesus says in John 8, remember, you got to remember John 8, where he says he stops an execution. And he says only sinless people are allowed to execute. So is that Pete? Because, you know, Pete waves his little Jesus mascot around a lot, but he doesn't really follow the guy too much. And then Jesus he overturns eye for an eye in the Sermon on the Mount. But again, MAGA gets around this by never reading the Jesus parts. Right. And it's interesting because Hegseth, who is a war criminal and rapist, actually has a much higher civilian body count than the person he's going to put to death.
0: Yeah, and it's just such an obvious, ploy to gin up their racist base before the midterms. You know, I mean, it's just, first of all, we have a...
2: Can you believe it? This is ISIS stuff. This is Islamic State style stuff, and you're going to put it on camera? Why not just chop his head off with a sword and go all the way?
3: Yeah.
2: Right?
3: Right.
2: That's what they're going for.
0: Yeah.
2: They're not Christian, and they are not American. I'm sorry.
0: You can read more about that in John Fugelsang's book, Separation of Church and Hate, of which I've carried. How many heavy boxes to my garage this week? Every single day, the doorbell rings, and more of John Fugelsang's books. I've thrown out. It's just a slip disc. It'll be fine, I'm sure, by the time.
2: Oh, I'm so sorry. I'm so sorry, Steffi. I didn't realize that my merch was going to cause your disc to slip. Please forget. It's not that good a book, so now I feel really bad.
0: They will be available at Sexy Liberal in L.A.
3: And will they be signed? Will they be signed copies?
2: They'll be signed, but again, it's not a good book. Most of it I stole from the blue-collar comedy tour tapes I have.
0: It's an award-winning
2: book. I talk about my truck parked on the yard so much throughout the book. It's all stolen from old Foxworthy.
3: You stole it from Raw Dog Comedy.
2: From who? From who? At least dead comics are getting paid by the new Raw Dog Channel, okay? Thank God that Bob Hope and Joan Rivers can get those residual checks from having their bits played. Thanks, Sebastian.
0: You said shocked to discover that Kim Guilfoyle is exactly who she's always been. Yes.
2: Oh, man.
0: I just like the headlines that make me look better as an employer. Tyrannical Guilfoyle demoted staffer for being asleep at 4 a.m. when she demanded ice cubes. I mean, I'm just saying. Hello, Sam.
3: I feel her pain.
0: Bonnie, Chris.
3: I feel her pain.
2: As an employee, Kim Guilfoyle should make you feel better as a human, Steffi. This is the Real Housewives of the State Department. That's who's our ambassador to Greece.
3: Yeah.
2: I mean, and she shook this guy down for $100,000 to pay off her Amex bill before her confirmation hearing, so they wouldn't know that she was that much in broke. So she got fired from Fox News, fired from being Don's fiance. And at least now under Todd Blanche, there's no chance she'll ever get fired for this. But, like, this was a Trump donor. This was all bribery. Honey, please, I need this done today. She's the grubby ambassador to Venmo. And the whole thing is this guy wanted favors. So he did the money, never got paid. We used to fire people or put him in jail for this. At least she's safe under Todd Blanche. But I'd be very sad if she lost her job as ambassador to Greece, because, as you know, Steffi, that is her favorite Broadway musical.
0: Yes.
2: She just loves it. Tell me more, tell me more. I mean, oh, how Kim and I used to sing the hits from Greece.
0: John.
2: The real winner in the story is Gavin Newsom. You realize that, right? The whole story is about is Gavin Newsom dodges bullet is the headline to every story about the ambassador to Greece.
0: I mean, we started the show. I just feel like I'm waking up every day in, I don't know, Hunger Games meets Idiocracy, televised, executed. You have in New York City, firing into a car with a five-year-old, seven shots into a, I've seen just yesterday three or four horrific ICE videos, one in Arizona, one in New Jersey, involving children. I mean,
2: they're going to ramp up the violence too. They are going to double down. believing that all white people are crappy and racist enough that they can just deliver the greatest hits, like whatever the lineup of Skynyrd is now at the State Fair playing Freebird one more time. Let's do a little bit more racism for the folks, and that'll make them want to show up and, you know, vote for Ken Paxton because we're so good. And it's not going to work.
0: Yeah,
2: Republicans are staying home. People can't afford to drive to vote.
0: Yeah. So, ICE were told by their leadership to increase daily arrests in the weeks ahead of the midterms. I'm telling you, this is all they're left with is ginning up. In Minneapolis telling, you know, Minnesotans to turn on their Somali neighbors because they're robbing them. And anyway, but the ICE leadership...
2: It's all going exactly as we predicted 2 years ago, Steffi. Everything we said.
0: ICE leadership directed agents to increase daily arrests by 1,000 people. That would increase the goal to 3,000 daily arrests.
2: I feel safer. I feel the gas prices lowering just hearing that.
0: Yeah.
2: More children pulled from their parents. Wow, is this going to help our lives so much, guys?
0: Yeah.
2: Right?
0: It's gotten meaner and dumber. You said this post contains the names of every adult male who uses the word retarded but is also a good person, and it's just blank. You said, unmanly internet cowards would never say that word at the Special Olympics because deep down they know it's the lazy punch-down slur. Everything coming from Trump to the official White House statements on down are just nasty
2: slurs now. They're all bullies, that's it.
0: Yeah.
2: They're all bullies, they're all persecutors, they're all cowards, they're all weak. Their hate and their violence is proof of their weakness, and they are the bullies, and they do punch down, which is the worst thing to do in politics, comedy, or Christianity. Let them be mean. Let them suck. Let children see what this really is, and let children see what their parents voted for. I'm already there for the moral and intellectual backlash from young people to all of this.
0: John, you hate to put everything at Trump's feet, but man, I put a lot of it there. Having a rapist in an adjudicated rapist in the White House.
2: Which one? Which one do you mean?
0: Trump. You said at this point that Cornell rapists would only be able to get hired by the current White House. I mean, you know, you've got Trump defending them, of course, right? And then, you know.
2: Well, real recognizes real, Steph. Yeah.
0: And there was a Democratic candidate in congressional candidate in Arizona that just revealed she got trying to fix a campaign sign
2: in public. I mean, but look at how they do this. I say this all the time. When it comes to sexual abuse or harassment, Dems eject them. Republicans reelect them. Now, we lost Hastert this week, and I'm sure you guys talked about the newspaper coverage and the headlines that we saw the day that Hastert went. ABC and NBC both reported why he went to jail. The Barry Weissified CBS, jailed for violating banking laws.
0: Yeah.
2: How tasteful. Look how this party whitewashes sexual abuse of children, right?
0: Yeah.
2: And then while this is all going on, the Epstein whistleblower killed himself under mysterious circumstances this week, the same guy who revealed that Howard Lutnick had lied to all of us and had been hanging out on Epstein Island after he was convicted for solicitation of a child for prostitution. Down in Florida, you follow this guy in Palm Beach County, Mike Caruso, who's the county clerk of courts, and he's running, and they found out that he was raping a child, a young male relative, allegedly, and another woman has come forward to say that he abused her when she was 4. This guy's out on bail, and the Republicans are still endorsing him. And then there's Ken Paxton, who tried to get a child rapist, a man who raped his son's friend for 3 years. Ken Paxton tried to get this guy to serve one day in jail. The judge bumped it up to 60. He got out in 30. No sex offender on his record. And Ken Paxton's walking around saying, "We got him in there for 60 days. When he fought for one." This party does not take crime seriously. They don't take sex abuse seriously. And you're right. It starts at the top. Dennis Hastert is the poster boy for the lack of accountability. Republicans aren't the only sex predators, but they've got the sex predator problem.
0: Yeah, we have at least one of these a day. This one, Chris, Oklahoma youth pastor wanted for.
3: Child sex charges?
0: Yes.
2: Shocking.
0: Weird how Chris always gets that right, weirdly.
2: Shocking.
0: Two child sex abuse charges have been filed against a Duncan youth pastor accused of,
3: It's always the youth pastors.
2: Always the youth pastors. They're never getting arrested for taking kids to the border to welcome the stranger, right? Yep. It's always for this.
3: Yep.
0: And one more, headline, Family Values Alabama representative arrested in Hooker sting.
3: Uh-huh.
0: Authorities on Friday arrested state representative, a Republican who represented a House district for the past 8 years on charges of first degree human trafficking and prostitution as part of a sting.
2: Hmm.
0: All right, but in other news, gay people are icky. Okay.
2: And drag queens, too. My president, who wears way too much makeup, told me drag queens are bad.
3: Yeah.
0: Yes. You retweeted just 24% of Hispanic and Americans approve of Trump's performance in the White House, the lowest share in either of Trump's two presidential terms. You said in a related story, 76% of Hispanic Americans don't totally hate themselves. Yeah. I will never understand how he got any of this vote in 2024 or ever.
2: Really? You won't? Well, three reasons. One is they cheated, right? Find all that out someday. Elon's girlfriend is talking a lot. Two, there is macho a-hole-dom, which tragically does have a presence among conservative Catholic Latino brothers. And then you got Cubans in Florida, and again, machismo, right?
0: Yeah.
2: And again, a version of Christianity that prioritizes abortion, which Jesus never talked about, over all the actual stuff Jesus talked about.
0: Right.
2: It's comforting to know that there's this many self-loathing people in the Hispanic community. But yeah, I don't think they vote for him again if they had the chance.
0: Well, I'm sure you saw today the latest poll has Trump at 30% approval rating overall.
2: Oh, that's Biden's fault. That's Biden's fault.
0: Yeah, I was just going to say, Trump blames Obama and Biden for mortgage rates shooting up to 7.49% in his second term. And Jim McGovern said he's still blaming Biden and Obama. He is the president. His party controls Congress. It's his stupid tariffs, illegal war, and lousy billionaires first policy that are pushing housing costs to record highs. I mean,
2: I'm blaming Jimmy Carter for the war not going well. I don't know about you, but I mean, Jimmy Carter won the Nobel Peace Prize, and that turns us all against war. Al Gore, too. It's their fault the war is not popular. Come on, folks. Connect the dots, people. Tucker explains this.
0: Here's the important thing. The midterms is what we're, as Sexy Liberal, is all about. One big show.
2: I'm
0: get
2: so
0: out the vote.
2: Excited.
0: Grassroots Dems HQ, our partners, as usual. Shannon said, I saw someone say Donald Trump is just going to cheat, so that's why I'm not going to waste my time voting. Please, for the love of our country, go vote. We can't control what they're going to do, but we can all individually control being complicit or not. Do not comply in advance. Thank you.
2: Nice.
0: Shannon.
2: Nice. Yeah. Please. This year, voting is the new porn, folks. Do it slow. Do it long. Film it if you must. Share it with friends. The more the merrier, I guess. But voting is what passes for sex in 2026. It's as good as it's going to get. Make it last. And make sure you put it in the right place, too.
0: It's time in the morning. Chris has to shove my disc back in place because I'm sure more boxes of your books will arrive today. But you can get a signed copy at SexyLiberal, SexyLiberal.com. Come see us live in L.A.
3: Yep.
0: 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You can watch whenever you want.
2: I'm so excited for this show. I have missed being on stage with you. It's been 2 years since we've done anything. I'm so thrilled.
0: Are you going to wear your nerd Star Wars thing that you wore last time?
2: No, I did that bit already. I've grown up a lot. Thank you very much. I'm going to be wearing Star Trek clothes like
0: I'm all things really weird.
2: Oh, I know. Please. I don't know how Mark could even be embarrassed at this point by people coming up. There's no one worse than me on that. But listen, today on my show, can I do a plug?
0: Yes, please.
2: One of the greatest filmmakers alive returns to our show. The only director ever to win Best Picture and Best Animated Picture. Guillermo del Toro is putting out a 20-year anniversary 3D transfer of Pan's Labyrinth, and we have an amazing interview with him that's coming today in the third hour.
3: That is so cool.
2: Hugged me three times. He gave me three hugs. Maestro.
0: I open lovingly for John Fugelsang every day here on SiriusXM.
2: Thank you. A boy can dream, baby. A boy can dream.
0: All right. I love you, John Fugelsang. Goodbye.
2: I will see you in 2 weeks.
0: All right, baby. 48 minutes after the hour, this portion of the show brought to you by the Tax Doctor. 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
0: 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This is so important. It feels dangerous environment out there, does it not?
14: Yeah, it does.
0: I'm telling you, there are a lot of scary stories going on. Your data is out there floating around. 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
14: yes.
0: Who said, get it done or you're being fired? Who said that?
14: HR Puffinstuff.
0: It's Kimberly Guilfoyle.
14: Uh-oh.
0: I'm gonna start,
14: well, I could have been you.
0: I'm going to start saying that. Yeah. Laughing around here. This one, Guilfoyle was drinking at 4 in the morning.
14: She called again.
0: She called. Does she know people that work for Judge Jeanine? They're like, girl, I know. She called her security detail, a grandfather who was sleeping, obviously, and did not respond. Next day, she demoted him. Her alleged early morning request was to fetch more ice cubes, which apparently you must do immediately. 4 a.m. if you work for Kimberly Guilfoyle.
14: Her wine was getting warm.
0: I can feel the new love emanating, the new love and gratitude emanating from you and Sam and Lonnie when you realize how very, very benevolent I am. All right. Let's go to, Maggie in Massachusetts. Hi, Maggie.
15: Hello, all.
0: Hi.
15: Your caller from Oklahoma City was heartbreaking.
0: Yes. I know.
15: And it reinforces the importance of people paying attention to state races in the elections as well as national, because state affects them more quickly.
0: Yeah.
15: And
0: listen,
15: the
0: misogyny,
15: well.
0: Maggie, the misogyny we're feeling from the White House on down on a daily basis, you know, this heartbreaking Cornell story, you know, women are pissed. And I'm just hoping that we really turn up and turn out at the midterms.
15: Yeah, well, and that brings me to my other point.
14: Okay.
15: In terms of people trying to get us not to vote, I'll be damned if I'll give those traitors the satisfaction of seeing me break.
0: Thank you.
15: That's why I vote, and that's why I work the polls.
0: Good for you.
14: Thank you for doing
0: Maggie
14: that.
0: From Massachusetts, hero of democracy. Okay. Sounds like, huh? Okay.
14: Yeah.
0: Get it done or you're fired.
14: Get her those ice cubes.
0: I was just trying that out.
16: Defending our nation from the clutches of fascist idiocracy, we proudly present Heroes of Democracy.
0: All right, Sam, you are unfired. Okay. Governor J.B. Pritzker.
14: He didn't leave.
0: I can't afford to fire anyone.
14: He knew you weren't serious.
0: Governor Pritzker.
17: Our nation is facing an all-out assault, an assault on who we are as Americans. The assault is not by immigrants. It's not an assault by protesters. It's not an assault by the deep state. He said he was going to drain the swamp. He hasn't drained a damn thing. He is the swamp. No, our nation is under attack from, well, the man in the White House, and very importantly, the bootlickers that he has around him.
0: Yep, pathetic. Seth in L.A. Hi, Seth. Welcome.
18: Hello, homos and homo-adjacent Sam and Lonnie. So a couple of things. First, I swear, I wake up every morning and I feel like I'm going to turn on the TV and there's going to be Rod Serling giving like a narrative about how we're in the Twilight Zone, because this is just insane.
0: Yeah.
18: But I do think that all of their voter suppression is going to backfire, because we are like, this is going to motivate us even more, just as Maggie said.
0: Yeah.
18: And also, I think, you know, I'm going to be drinking my native hydrate and going out to vote today. And the one thing on our ballot is the last two pages with all those judge things. I think Robin Trisher needs to print the Robin Trisher report about how to vote.
0: There you go. All right. Fridays with Frangela next.
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21: 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Hurricane Isaias has made landfall in the western Florida panhandle.

0: Trump also shouted out former heavyweight champion Mike Tyson, who traveled to the rally with Trump. Hochul is running for another term against Blakeman, with recent polls showing Blakeman trailing the incumbent. It's unclear if the execution of Nedel Hassan by firing squad will be live-streamed. On Thursday, Secretary of War Pete Hegseth said the execution of Hassan will be public, and accompanying reports said the Defense Department plans to live-stream it. On Friday, Trump told reporters it hasn't been determined yet if Hassan's execution will be live-streamed. The former Army doctor killed 12 soldiers, one civilian, and an unborn baby in November of 2009 at Fort Hood in Texas. And Meta is admitting its algorithm has been suggesting a song by the rock band Creed to users too often. In a statement Friday, the tech giant said it found Instagram users were being suggested to use the 1999 song Higher on posts and stories more than intended. I'm Jim Forbes.
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0: They're so fearful of James Tallarico, and they have so little to hit him with. They've made up this story that he's a vegan, or as Trump pronounces it, a vegan. He's been saying vegan for the past couple weeks, and I've been wondering if anybody in his life would correct him on that. And finally, someone did, and she happens to be from Slovenia.
1: He's a vegan. You know, my wife told me, sir, give me a fan.
0: But hold on a second. We'll get back to the vegan thing in a second. Your wife calls you sir? We're supposed to believe your wife you would like to believe Melania calls you sir. I don't even believe Melania calls you, okay? Of all the things, of the thousands of things he has said that I do not believe, Melania call him sir is the thing I believe less than all the other things I don't believe at all.
2: All right, here they come, heroes of democracy again. Yeah.

0: heard you talking about your jingle, and we forgot Hero of Democracy. Tashina Arnold sings the Frangela jingle. It's just
1: amazing.
0: She's amazing.
1: I think we have the best one. I do.
0: I know. Someone asked us. They want to use it as a ringtone. They
2: said. Yes.
1: Yes. Yeah. You should.
0: So, in light of Mitch McConnell, speaking of Tallarico, Paxton calls for Tallarico to provide proof of life. Because he has a flu, and he doesn't want to get other people sick. And so, this is all they've got, right?
1: I don't. Mitch McConnell is what? They had that one guy who was missing for months.
0: Right.
1: Moses, remember him? Was it New Jersey? Or
0: right.
1: New York he was from?
0: Right.
1: Like, God. Then Mitch McConnell, now you're interested in proof of life?
0: They're just, Trump said, Tallarico's been missing for 12 days now after looking through him throughout Texas and beyond. Probably even weirder places than anyone would think possible. He put out a statement, he has the flu. Like, it just smacks of desperation.
1: Yeah. Right?
0: Like, they're just running out of attack lines, right?
3: My boy Tallarico is still beating your behind with the flu off the road. Okay?
1: Mm-hmm.
3: If I were you, I would hope that he would stay hidden.
1: Yeah, I don't know why you want him to come out and wipe the floor with you. Look, you should be happy.
0: Yeah.
3: He's giving you a 12-day advance.
0: Why do headlines like this make me happy? MAGA fumes after Willie Nelson endorses Tallarico. Someone of them said, I think Willie spoke one too many joints. It's affected his decision-making. Yes, that's new news that Willie Nelson likes pot. Okay.
1: You know what? I love Willie Nelson. I do, but I really don't. I don't see this as tipping the election. I don't.
0: Exactly. You know, I went to Willie Nelson's house for poker night once. I don't know if I ever told you that.
1: Really?
0: Yeah.
3: Oh, that's wonderful.
1: How did you not lose your house?
3: How cool.
0: It was on Maui. Yeah. And it's a...
3: I've heard about,
2: Maui.
0: And someone asked me, were they, because it was him and Woody Harrelson and I don't know, you know, Kenny Chesney. And they're like, were they smoking pot? I'm like, what do you think? it was like Apocalypse Now. I'm like, Willie, are you in here?
3: Stay on the boat, Stephanie.
0: Can I just say, this is my favorite big bag of rats, though. So Paxton's fighting with the national GOP.
2: Uh-huh.
0: National Republicans have spent months trying to rescue Ken Paxton. He's complicating that effort. How many leaks have there been now of these? No one likes this mofo.
3: They're not leaks.
1: Both are.
3: That's him walking up to the microphone going, is this a lie? Is this a lie?
2: Testing.
1: Check.
0: Yeah. Tensions are brewing with some Republicans after Politico published Paxton's closed-door comments that the D.C. Republicans are largely controlling his race. One Republican involved in the Paxton rescue effort. You know it's going well when they label it a rescue effort.
2: Right.
0: Yeah. he's like the baby Jessica of this election cycle. He fell down the electoral well.
2: That's a reference from 86.
0: That's fresh.
2: Yeah.
0: Yeah. They said, he said he's welcome to raise his own money and say whatever he wants. Oh, big bag of rats. Senate Republicans and top operatives didn't want to be in a position in the first place. Many warned Trump that trying to unseat John Cornyn and back Paxton would cost Republicans hundreds of millions of dollars to drag Paxton across the finish line. And they aren't even doing that.
1: Nope. Did you hear him whining yesterday or the other day about Cornyn not supporting him?
2: Uh-huh. Yep.
0: Yeah. Yeah. Oh, I saw that.
1: And Cornyn didn't, like, I know he had a slumber party. And he did not invite me.
0: It's fantastic. Okay. I swear, Frangela, there is not a black stack. However, a lot of people do send me things and say, I can't wait to see what Frangela says about X. Chairman of the Federal Trade Commission said Thursday he's proud of the work President Trump's administration is doing to combat discrimination for white men. He said, I also want to acknowledge the work of Andrea Lucas, who's the chairman of the EEOC. She has been vocal about helping white men who say they have faced discrimination in the workplace. She made a video that said, are you a white male who has experienced discrimination at work based on your race or sex? You may have a claim to recover money under federal civil rights laws. So they're protecting white American men from the historical discrimination, Frangela. And no one speaks more fluently than you do about the plight of the white man in America.
1: Yeah.
3: Yeah.
1: Yeah, especially the cis rich one. you don't know what it's like to wake up every day and know that you are mediocre at best.
3: At best.
1: At best. Okay. And that you have to go out there and you have to somehow just work with all the privileges you've been given. And nobody cares.
0: So,
1: nobody cares about you.
0: We've been talking all morning about the televising the execution of the Muslim army soldier. I'm telling to ramp up ICE arrests, these horrific videos we've seen out of New York City and other places just yesterday of ICE shootings again. That's it. That's all they're left with is ginning up their bloodthirsty racist base before the midterms, right?
1: Yeah. I think it's laid bare what the actual core values of the Republican Party are. You know, they're not the party of law and order. They're not the party of, you know, strong economics. They're the party of hate.
0: Yeah.
3: Also, can we also have this this other side of the coin conversation of the promise that every American is going to get $5,000 when the Republicans win?
0: Oy.
3: Well, the conversation we're not having is the person who makes that promise when they don't get what they want.
1: Mm-hmm.
3: What happens then?
0: Yeah.
3: When we didn't deliver and take his offer.
0: Yeah.
3: As a country.
0: Yeah.
3: Because what I see now is he's ginning up ICE.
1: Yes.
0: He's ginning up Minnesotans to fight their Somali neighbors because they're robbing you.
3: That's right.
0: Yeah.
1: Well, I think he showed us on January 6th. Like that was, like, the idea that he would do less than that and not more, I think is a dangerous, like, way to deceive ourselves.
3: And thank you, Angela. And I think we really need to take it seriously.
0: Yeah. Mm-hmm.
3: Because, number one, the man owes, by my count, he owes me about $12,000.
0: Yeah. Mm-hmm. More than that. Mm-hmm. Did you see Pete Hegseth trying to run his spazzy ass behind the other soldiers in down in San Diego the other day? He was several laps behind all the minorities that he's trying to kick out for, you know, not being, you know, having enough
1: testosterone.
0: That's
1: because they got special muscles. That's what that is. They got special muscles.
0: He should stop doing these things. He looks like a total spaz. He's not good at anything. Pull-ups, push-ups. Did you see the thing on Fox where he almost killed someone with an axe? You've done that axe throwing thing.
2: I have.
0: Right? He's like so spazzy that he like went into the street. Do you ever see that? Oh my God.
2: Oh my God.
0: And he can't do whatever those exercises are. He looks like a total derp.
2: Girl.
0: Yes. Here he is.
4: People are turned off by the idea that we're social engineering in this job where it's life or death. And that's why in every combat position, we've returned the standards, and you'll appreciate this, to the highest male standard only. Well, that means that women that make the standard can make it, are in. Great. But there's one standard for that combat position. It doesn't matter if you're a male or a female or if you're 250 pounds or 90 pounds. You better be able to, the artillery round weighs the same. The pack weighs the same. The rifle weighs the same. You got to be able to do the job.
0: Oh, God. So please shut up.
1: This like World War II mindset of modern warfare.
0: Right.
3: The pack, the artillery.
1: I'm like, it's a button, boo.
2: Right.
1: There's somebody at a keyboard.
3: It's my thumb. Okay?
0: He played too much with the laying down bayonet guy, I think, with the army soldiers. He's just, I don't know.
2: He's the kind that would melt them with a magnifying glass.
0: Yeah, that kind of sociopath.
2: Uh-huh.
0: Exactly.
3: We were just talking about this on The Final Word, which is, that's the whole point of the Pentagon, which is to find the pork, tax the American person, American citizen, and make it cost as much as possible.
0: Mm-hmm. Yeah.
1: Yeah.
0: Yeah. Speaking of CS bitches, John Legend talking about his wife.
5: He already knows we hate him. we've been his enemies since, you know, since the first term. I call him out. I talk about him. And my wife does. Like, we know who he is. We've seen who he was from the beginning. We saw it, you know, living in New York and knowing he was on some bullshit. Then, and so, you know, none of that has changed. You know, he went after Chrissy when she called him a bitch.
4: What was his response?
5: He kind of was a ass bitch about it because he tried to get it like he tried to get Twitter to take it down.
0: God. I just am so sick of these fake alpha males like Hegseth and Trump. Dear God. All right, one last one. Three black college students in Alabama were arrested and charged for social media posts about Donald Trump. Meanwhile, convicted criminal Donald Trump remains in office after encouraging Iran to attack the cities of L.A. and San Diego. I mean, I keep saying this all week, friends. It just feels like we are really at a boiling point. You know, he doubles down on wiping out our, you know, our city and, you know, millions of Americans. Mm-hmm. And as we keep saying, the chilling part is people cheering. That's a snapshot of what he's done to America.
3: Yeah.
1: But see, this is the thing. I do, like, Francis brought up the movie Inglourious Basterds recently, and I agree with this, that you know, these people have now identified themselves, right? Mm-hmm. Like in that movie where they put a swastika on people's forehead.
0: Yeah.
1: Yeah. Like, we know who these people are now, so we should be able to deal with it.
0: Yeah. Well, and I keep saying it. I can't repeat enough. Newest poll, he is at 30% approval rating. Do not be afraid. Do not be intimidated. We are in the vast majority. You know, it is just, we're down to these people. Where is this? Give me this one again. Who is this? Jason Selvig, our friend and the Trump voter, cut 9. Here we go.
6: Feel like your life is better now than it was a year and a half ago?
7: I do. Yes.
6: In what way?
7: There's more things being done, changing a lot of stuff that Biden had messed up.
6: Like what?
7: Just a little, I can't name a lot of stuff, but yeah.
6: What's one thing that he's changed that you're really excited about?
7: I'm trying to think exactly what. Gas prices, definitely, yes.
6: Gas prices have changed, but yes. they're a little higher now than they were when he took office.
7: Yeah, hopefully they start going down more.
0: Okay, as you know, I am in charge of dumb white bitches that have ruined America. I'm doing my best. They're down to 30% for Angela, but
1: girl, you need to hire more staff because I don't know how you're gonna deal with this.
3: AI agents and put them on this. Yeah. Okay.
1: You gotta call Indeed, you know, and see if you can get some kind of zip recruiter. I don't know. Somebody. Because this is, that is one of the most, what are the things that you liked that he's changed? Gas prices. And he's like,
0: right, they've gone up.
1: I think he barely stopped himself from going, wait, what? Did you just say, I mean, she can't say the thing, which is racism.
0: Yeah.
1: I feel like I can be however I want to be to people now.
0: Yeah. Yeah.
3: I'm glad he put them out. That's what she wants to say.
0: Yeah.
1: But she knows better than to say it because she's also a coward.
0: Weren't they the your feelings crowd? Like she just has the feels about stuff. Mm-hmm. Okay. Mm-hmm. 20 minutes after the hour, this portion of the show brought to you by Vibrians.
2: Oh.
0: For Angela was at my birthday party.
2: Yeah.
0: Wait, well, who just said I'm 35? Wow, this is getting tough to keep up with. I'm going to need to get vats of Vibrant
2: John.
0: Super
2: I think it was John.
0: Oh, John
8: We're
0: said
8: officially
0: 39?
8: The same age.
0: Yeah,
8: now.
0: He's trying to outdo Mike Nellis, who said 38. And Adam Mockler said 40. Okay, listen, let's stop being ridiculous. We all know I turned 45. Because that's what Carol Burnett says. Vibrant, let's just stick with one lie. I mean, the story. Vibrant Super C Serum, an all-in-one hydrating serum that targets wrinkles.
2: Who was president when you graduated high school?
0: Herbert Hoover! Okay. 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
2: Yes.
0: And it replaces, I used to have all those clutter of creams, day cream, night cream, eye cream, under eye, right? 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

0: Yes.
1: Kathy in New Mexico, you're on with Frangela. Hi, Kath.
2: Hello. Hello, Stephanie.
1: Hi.
2: I just wanted to say I love that you're on C-SPAN. I watch C-SPAN all the time, and I think you deserve to be on it, and I hope you are much more.
1: Thank you.
2: And I also wanted to say I love that the fact that Glenn said that justice was in your DNA. I believe that also.
1: Well, and, you know, normally
2: they
1: televise the Senate, and so I can't have Mitch McConnell's charisma, but I appreciate your
2: Oh, my gosh. And to remind people that Trump is morally and intellectually bankrupt, he's breathtakingly dishonest, stubbornly ignorant of virtually anything related to governing, mm-hmm. history, geography, human events, and world affairs. He is a malignancy on the nation and represents a clear and present danger to our democracy and the rule of law.
1: Yep.
2: And we all need to vote and vote all the Republicans out. Thank you.
1: Thank you. Oh, thank you. She'll take your thoughts off air. Okay.
3: It's funny that you're on C-SPAN, too, which carries the Senate, because your dad was in the House.
1: I know,
3: yeah.
1: Right?
3: Uh-huh.
1: Okay.
3: Well,
1: don't do that Mitch McConnell impression. That's just mean. Okay.
4: That was good, though. It was good if you're watching it.
1: Okay.
4: I was transported. I was like, where's your wife?
1: For you C-SPAN listeners that are listening, that are missing Mitch McConnell. Okay.
4: It's solid.
1: Okay. Mm-hmm. All right. Frangela, I heard you on The Final Word, which I never miss, by the way, and you shouldn't either, talking about the Cornell case. Again, I always say I hate to put everything at Trump's feet, but let's just do that. I think having an adjudicated rapist in the White House who defends pretty much any rapist in the public eye, whether it's Ghislaine Maxwell or the Cornell frat bros, I was reading the story. Cornell's Jane Doe is terrified after police swarmed her home in a swatting incident, as if she hasn't gone through enough, right?
5: Mm-hmm.
1: The story is that she's taping paper up to obscure the windows of her parents' home out of fear a gunman could attack her. She's gotten death threats, reeling from a swatting episode. This is Trump's America. A handful of online personalities with large followings have led a campaign to uncover her identity. I mean, we are living in Lord of the Flies full time. I'm going to get Frangela's thoughts on that after this.
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7: 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And First Quality does not give to politics, but their employees do, and their employees lean slightly to the left, as $50,000 are donated to Democrats in 2024. This has been WCPT telling you how you can shop blue. This is WCPT telling you how you can shop blue. While Donald Trump is making a mess out of this country, let's take a look at some vacuum cleaners that support the Democratic Party. iRobot. Now, iRobot is a company that makes Roombas. Everyone knows what a Roomba is, right? Little electronic vacuums that do it themselves. Pretty dang cool. Well, 96% of iRobot's donations went to Democrats in 2024. Samsung. Now, yes, Samsung did donate $374,000 to the Democratic Party in 2024. But that was only 61% of their donations. And there's a handful of vacuum cleaner companies that aren't in the U.S. and therefore don't donate to politics at all. Those companies are Dyson, they're out of the U.K., Shark Ninja, also out of the U.K., Hoover, Dirt Devil, and Roborock, all three of those are out of China. The Republicans always make the mess, and it's always the Democrats who have to clean it up, right? Maybe Donald Trump should step aside and let Roomba and Samsung take over. This has been WCPT telling you how you can shop blue.
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15: Socialism.
16: I think in reality what it actually means in the American context is that you want to replace American workers with foreign workers and you want boys to play in girls' sports. That's what unites the socialists that I see running across the United States of America today.
17: What? What?
1: He just failed an open book test. What? It's nothing to do with socialism, J.D. Vance. What?
3: Dumb.
1: This
3: oh my God!
1: Trans stuff feels so moldy and desperate this time
17: it
1: around.
17: It is, and the reductionism of our needs of being able to afford our lives into this horrific level of whataboutism and all of that on their side, and look at what they're doing. No, we can't afford our lives. People can't pay their bills. People can't afford to get to work, okay?
1: Yeah.
17: That's what the problem is, JD.
1: No. How did Mayor Mondami put it? He said socialism is being able to live a life with dignity, period.
17: Thank you.
1: I mean, socialism has nothing to do with the things he just made.
4: It is, if you read Marx, it's only about getting trans kids out of sports.
1: Right, okay. Thank you, Angela B. Shelton.
17: Thank you, Angela.
1: So we were talking about Cornell's Jane Doe getting swatted, and then this, I swear, is what Trump's America has become. It's him, talking about annihilating millions of people in L.A. and San Diego and a crowd cheering for that. This handful of online personalities with large followings have had a campaign to uncover the identity of Doe, whose name was redacted, of course, in legal documents. One wrote on X to his 347,000 followers, if you happen to know who this Cornell Jane Doe is, get in touch. I'd be happy to publish her name and identifying information. I mean, to re-victimize the victim, right, of this, travesty that went on for 7 hours, right? I mean,
17: that 56 other men had been part of a chat group.
1: And they said they couldn't dox her because I don't remember which one she is. I'm like,
3: oh my God.
1: How many are there? It's talk about a rape culture.
17: Hope it's not another fatty somebody said in the chat.
1: Yeah.
17: Another.
1: Yeah.
4: I can't. These people, when you go from televising executions by firing squad to defending rapists and child predators and absolutely defending an international child sex trafficking ring.
1: Yeah.
4: It's like, do not talk to me about morality.
17: Yeah. Not at all. Get out of here. You're done.
1: We just mentioned a Democratic congressional candidate in Arizona says she was raped over the summer while trying to repair one of her campaign signs. She's running in the state's 8th district. She was walking toward a Sun City north of Phoenix. I mean, it just, you know, I feel like this is generational. Like, Barron Trump is friends with the Tate brothers. I'm just like,
17: yes.
1: Do they all have to have their own generation of, like, rapists? It's insane.
17: And, you know, I don't know if anybody's heard the story about him having to call the police because he was on camera with somebody who was being beaten at the time. And that person went to jail. It's like, huh?
1: Who?
17: Barron Trump?
1: Oh. Yeah, yeah. Well, and so we're talking about the, you know, obviously it's clearly completely coincidental that this soldier is Muslim, that they want to execute, you know, live on TV. And I just thought, you know, Trump has called Michigan Senate candidate Abdul El-Sayed every name in the book, jihadist, terrorist, whatever. But he also, so he slammed Trump's rant in which Trump labeled him a terrorist sympathizer. And of course he called him Mohammed El-Sayed. Mm-hmm. He said he knows my name is Abdul. He says it every day, but he's not just attacking me. He's attacking all of us. He thinks he can use my name and my faith to distract us from the suffering his policies are inflicting on us at the pump, at the grocery store, at the doctor's office. He thinks we don't know any better. It's time for change. I love that that's the way he answers it. And Dr. Annie Andrews, when she gets called a transphobic slur by Trump, she's right back to affordability. It's like, okay, well, that's not helping anybody get at the pump, at the grocery store, right? I mean,
4: 100%. And also, there's no point in having a conversation with somebody who says that. Like, that person is not in the debate, you know, that's just their bile.
1: Yeah.
4: That does nothing for us or anything, and they're not worthy.
1: Well,
4: of
1: also,
4: your attention.
1: It appears to me from clips I've seen that El-Sayed gave Mike Rogers a bit of a whooping on the debate stage.
3: Yeah.
1: His ad says every day Mike shows up for his corporate donors, big checks, a Florida mansion, and two yachts. Rogers was forced to address his recent flip-flop on Trump's tariffs. I'm sorry, man. Too little, too late, man. We're this close to the election. Suddenly they're like, oh, I've always been against Trump and the tariffs. And it's just like, no. Right? But the guy, he does. He lives in Florida. He has yachts. I love that El-Sayed just held up two fingers when he's like, how many? He wouldn't answer it. And he's like, how many yachts do you have? And El-Sayed just held up two fingers. Two. But I feel this anger, Frangela, that just people are done with the billionaire class and how much the rest of us are suffering.
17: And this country has been bought and is owned by corporations at this point. And we have got to wrest our power back from the corporations that are running our democracy.
4: That's right. That's why we have to fix the Supreme Court and we have to get rid of overturn Citizens United, because it's where we're at now is indefensible. It's not.
1: But Angela, isn't that the heartening thing? We were just saying that they are so far ahead of us with money and it's not helping. I mean, if so far, his polling hit 30% approval rating, 70% disapproval today. I'm looking at the Ohio poll, former Senator Sherrod Brown ahead of the Republican there by 6 points. I mean,
4: Sherrod asked me for money all day long, too.
17: All day long.
4: All day.
17: All day. If you could just spare $1.
4: I mean, it's gotten severe, the ask. It's like, look, just maybe just blow on a dollar bill in my direction.
1: He does need a lozenge. Just send him
4: just
1: money for a lozenge.
3: A sucrets.
1: He sounds like Leon Redbone just ate a gravel driveway.
3: Yeah.
4: I can't. Did you hear Senator Corn Pone yesterday say we all taste like chicken?
3: I'm sorry, what?
1: Corn Pone tea jubilation.
17: Well, there. Kennedy?
1: Oh, Senator John Kennedy, yes.
4: Yeah, he said this was his nuanced commentary on racism. He's like, look, we all taste like a bear. Or like chicken.
3: Like chicken to a bear.
1: Oh, boy.
17: To a bear.
1: Okay. Can I just
4: like never since Dr. Martin Luther King has it been said so eloquently.
1: Well noted yokel from Vassar. Oh, please. They're all such phonies. It's unbelievable. You know what? They keep threatening us with a good time. Mike Johnson, I might resign if Democrats win the majority.
17: Please.
1: Or Demi says that. Or Trump says
17: resign.
1: I'm on the ballot. I'm like,
17: you're
1: okay.
17: Fired.
1: Yes, exactly. Yes, he said, heaven forbid if we lose this majority or whatever. Definitely. I don't know what my next chapter of life is. Yeah, that's what I'm most concerned about is what's he going to do next? Who moved his cheese and what color is his parachute?
4: And then, where is his Eat, Pray, Love? Where is my Joseph's Eat, Pray, Love?
17: Where is it? I love white men get to interpret getting fired as, you know what?
1: Oh,
17: I love look at it as retiring.
4: My next chapter.
17: My next chapter.
1: I love this for him. He says, if God moves our hearts, moves on our hearts and says we should, you know, go back to my hometown of Shreveport and start a lawn business, I'll do that with equal fervor. I love that for you. I really do. I picture you on a John Deere mower.
4: Can we make it happen? What do you need? Anybody got any hedge clippers?
1: Please,
4: let's mow them.
1: Please, let's put Mike Johnson into the lawn care business.
3: He's never
1: please.
3: Mowed a lawn in his life.
4: Yeah, but his son may have.
3: When he's not watching porn.
1: Mary, yeah, he'll be able to monitor his son's porn better if he's retired. Yes, Mary in Arkansas, you are on with Frangela. Hello.
15: Mary. Good morning.
1: Good morning.
15: All right. As a Gen Xer,
1: me too.
15: I am truly concerned what's going to happen the day after the midterm.
3: Yes.
1: Yeah, I know.
4: Me too.
15: If the states slip.
1: Mary, we can just do one day at a time.
15: And nobody's paying attention to Project, I know, Project 2025. If everybody do their little word research on that.
1: You know who did? Kamala Harris paid attention.
15: Wrote in there.
1: Yeah. No, I gotcha. But, you know, this is what Kamala was talking about, is Project 2025, and they are absolutely fulfilling all of it. And
3: every single one.
1: I share all of Mary's concerns, but all we can do is one foot in front of the other, Frangela, right? Like, just vote. I've already voted. Just vote. Yeah. Vote early if you can. And, yeah, I absolutely am concerned about the day. We've already done it. How are people having a failure of imagination at this point?
17: I think we have a angry captain at the head of the ship. And our fears of him crashing the economy, after being angry. Because when somebody is no longer interested in their job, or they are they're packing their bags to leave.
1: Yeah.
17: There's nobody steering the helm.
4: No, I think he'll do what any brat child does when they don't get their way. He'll break the toy if he can't have it.
17: I think so too.
1: Oh, that's Chris LaVoy.
4: Yeah, that's 100% what he does.
1: Yeah.
4: So it's like, I'll tear down the Kennedy Center if you won't slap my name on it. Like, but the first time, January 6th, he didn't have ICE. He didn't have a private army who he's given just carte blanche. They can't be prosecuted. They can shoot people in the face. He didn't have that then.
1: Yeah.
4: You know, he didn't have Pete Hegseth, who was already trying to find ways he can use the military here every day.
1: It's not a presidency. It's a tantrum. Chris, tell them what happens when the U-Log didn't. Was it a U-Log?
3: The Lincoln Log.
1: Lincoln Log.
3: When I couldn't get the Lincoln Log to look like the cabin on the front of the box, I would throw it against the wall.
1: Smash it. Yeah. Hulk smash.
4: I thought you were going to say set it on fire.
3: Well, no, no,
4: me
3: no.
4: Me too.
3: I was a perfectionist, and if I couldn't get it to look like.
1: That's his Hulk origin story. This is why he looks like this.
3: But when you're a fat kid, Hulk just doesn't enter the conversation.
1: All right, I was just kidding. I'm not a Gen Xer. I'm a millennial, like Sam.
18: What was the hit movie summer of 2000?
1: Stop trying to trip me up. CNN data analyst Harry Enten said Trump is underwater among millennials, a key group of voters he was favored by in 2024. Again, I'll never understand that in the first place, but these are voters of 30 to 44. Oh, okay, I should be honest, because I did just turn 45, so I did just age out of millennials. So I apologize for that misstatement.
4: You and Ma Kettle.
1: Trump's net approval rating among those voters was plus 5 points in 2024. He's now underwater by 36 points. In 2024, he had a net favorability of plus 36 points when it comes to the economy. Today, it's negative 37 points. Enten said he's now being crushed, noting the massive 70-point swings in just 2 years. I got to say, friends, I'm trying not to get happy. I have never seen polling like this before a midterm.
17: Well, you know what? I really do believe that a chunk of people thought, well, you know what? He was president before, and I don't trust her. She hasn't had her hands on the levers of power, really, and I don't know. I'm going to hold my nose, and I'm going to vote for him. And you were an idiot. Mm-hmm. You were dumb.
4: You were racist and sexist.
17: That's right.
4: 100%.
1: By the way, I'm starting to agree with you. I think no one likes Ken Paxton. I think these leaks are not. I mean, his own party impeached him in Texas and knows he's a crook. So Ken Paxton suggested he would support cuts to federal benefit programs during a private fundraiser with Washington lobbyists last month, according to an audio recording. obtained by the Texas Tribune. I mean, there's the third rail, right? He said making some reasonable cuts to mandatory spending, you're going to have to do it, or there's no solution. It's just reality. We have to suck it up. What do you mean we, Kemo Sabe? He's got nine houses or something, but he's talking about slashing federal benefits for everybody else.
3: Yeah.
17: That's
3: two yachts?
17: Right.
3: No, he doesn't have two yachts. That's Rogers.
1: No, that's Mike Rogers.
17: I don't know
19: if we have a yacht.
17: He got 11 houses.
3: Oh, that's
19: we
3: right.
19: We don't have a yacht number on him yet. I'm sure they are out there, though.
3: I'll research that.
17: Yeah.
19: But you know how much responsibility that is?
1: Yeah. Boats are a lot of upkeep.
19: He has to deal with like 9-10 mansions.
1: All right. 47 minutes after the hour. This portion of the show brought to you by What's in Here? Blink, blink, blink. Native Hydrate.
3: Yeah.
1: Look at, I just love this. It's like a story, like a three-part story. Seth Homo of Hope said, my first Native Hydrate, it's tangerine great. Day two of Native Hydrate, suddenly I feel like dancing. He posted pictures all over social media.
3: Huh.
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3: That's right.
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3: Two weeks from tomorrow.
1: LA Sexy Liberal. That's right. Woo-hoo. Join us either here in LA live, or we just put pay-per-view on sale, only $20, because I literally, for Angela, by popular demand, so many people asked, they said, I can't afford to fly to LA. I can't afford blah, blah, blah. So, you know, $20, you get great entertainment. Mark Hamill, Senator Adam Schiff, Glenn Kirshner, mm-hmm. and of course the sexy liberals themselves. For Angela,
17: yeah, we're laughing house for liberty. Up that's in here.
3: Right. Oh, I like that.
17: Look what you did. I'm putting it out every day when I'm putting it out there, and that's I'm telling it. People about the show. That is what where I'm coming from. Mm-hmm. Let's get together and laugh for liberty.
1: Yeah.
25: For liberty.
1: We need it. We need it. Fascists hate it the worst. Mm-hmm. It shows you we are not afraid. We are laughing at you. So we've been. I played Trump voter for you. This three-time Trump voter, so right away, you know,
25: smart.
1: Mm-hmm. Some diehard Trump supporters are abandoning ship over what they perceive to be Trump's lack of commitment to the America First agenda. How did anyone in their right mind ever not get that his entire life he has been me first? He has never given to it's about anybody but himself.
25: Nope.
1: Karen Bolger from Boston, you know, you remember. Three-time Trump voter said she's unsure of where the president's priorities are in 2026. I believed him since 2015. I still do. But I would love to see a little more America first, because right now it feels like the world first rather than the country. We have very, very high utility costs in Massachusetts, very high. I worry about those costs, being able to heat my home, being able to pay for electricity. The costs have just skyrocketed. She went on to say Republican leadership is the more in touch, though, with the people, the America First agenda. Okay. We can't save Karen.
25: No. Stop trying to recruit at the Karen rally. Just let it go.
1: Literally Karen.
25: Literally Karen. Let it go.
17: And she's like, but I don't understand why is my bill so high? And why don't I have a job? And why can't I pay for my groceries? Who's fault. Must be Biden.
1: Yeah.
3: Yeah.
1: I mean, households in contiguous U.S. will pay thousands of dollars more for energy through 2040 because of federal policy changes since Trump returned to office, according to a nonpartisan think tank. I mean, we all know that, what we're paying for, you know, our utilities. It goes on and on. Cato Institute, you know, that communist.
3: Yeah, the libertarian think tank, Cato Institute.
1: Right. They were asked to weigh in on the new report from New York's Federal Reserve, which unequivocally blamed Trump's tariffs for inflation.
3: Yeah.
1: It contributed 2.9% to U.S. goods price inflation. He was asked, what would things look like without Trump's tariffs right now in terms of inflation? He said, we can say, I think pretty confidently at this point, goods prices would be lower. I mean, it seems to me most voters get it, that it's his tariffs and this ridiculous war, right?
25: Yeah, but they have to weigh their hate and their need to subjugate brown and black people and women against that, discomfort.
17: And the companies are angry because they don't understand why we're not in these streets buying their products. Yeah. I can't go to McDonald's. I'm not buying a new TV. I'm not doing those repairs. I'm not going to paint that fence. That's, you know, right. Why? Because I got to use that money to put food in my kid's mouth.
1: Every headline pisses me off, Frangela. Millions were wasted at Alligator Alcatraz, which had to be shut down because it was immoral, unconstitutional, whatever. But again, the cruelty is the point. Right?
25: Like, absolutely.
1: Stephen Miller's on record saying, I want these to be as cruel as possible, basically.
25: Yeah, because that's what they sold people, and that's what people bought, and that's what they still believe in. And they're just, maybe some percentage of that base is just starting to go, well, maybe, is there a way that we can do all that, but I don't have to pay?
1: Yeah, exactly. Exactly. Final word. On YouTube, get your
17: Frangela's idiot of the week.
1: I know. I need more Frangela, and so do you. We will see you Monday.
25: Love you, Frangela.
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26: NBC News Radio, I'm Jim Forbes. Hurricane Isaias has made landfall in the western Florida panhandle. The storm has weakened to a Category 1 hurricane as it moves inland. The region is dealing with widespread flooding, severe wind gusts, storm surge, and heavy rain. Over 500,000 customers are without power across Florida and Alabama. A hurricane warning is in effect from Louisiana to the panhandle, where forecasters are warning, quote, of life-threatening inundation over the next day and a half. President Trump is slamming the leadership of New York Governor Kathy Hochul, speaking at a rally in Syracuse Friday night alongside Republican candidate for governor Bruce Blakeman. Trump said Democrats created the

0: 9 at Fort Hood in Texas. And Meta is admitting its algorithm has been suggesting a song by the rock band Creed to users too often. In a statement Friday, the tech giant said it found Instagram users were being suggested to use the 1999 song Higher on posts and stories more than intended. I'm Jim Forbes.
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12: Hey, hey, happy Friday, TGIF, Shabbat Shalom, Jumma Mubarak, whatever it is for you. It's the end of the week here. It's the last day of the week.

0: hope you're having a good one. We had a lot to talk about today. Donald Trump is building an election trap, and millions of Americans may not see it until it's too late. Also, are Trump and Hegseth really going to expose America to a government-led snuff film? I mean, is there anything lower that this administration can sink to? Well, yeah, they shot a guy in New York City this morning. And with his five-year-old sitting in the car, 7 bullets into a car with a five-year-old in it. But wait, there's more. In nearby New Jersey, they snatched a guy off the street. His little kids were with him. They tried to hang on to his leg, and one of the ICE agents threw his kid out into the street. I mean, this is... Anyway, that's our first hour. In the second hour of our program today, the New York Fed says that inflation... And this is amazing. They said without Donald Trump's tariffs, inflation would have gone down by 1%. Instead, it's up by 2.6% because of his tariffs, exclusively because of his tariffs. And it looks like Trump and his minions are plotting prison ships. Say what? And a crazy alert, Trump is spending his time trying to figure out how to force future presidents to keep all of his gold-painted styrofoam in the office to stay. Yeah. In the third hour of our program, Trump, Musk, and Kennedy gave America explosive diarrhea, and now we have details on how they did it. Also, how the Trump administration is eroding airline passengers' rights under Sean Duffy. And as Isaias, is that how it's pronounced? Isaias becomes a dangerous Cat 3 hurricane hurtling toward the U.S. Gulf Coast. Should we be more afraid of the hurricane or of Trump's FEMA? So, you know, a lot to talk about today. And we'll get to all those other stories. But to start out, Trump is building an election trap. You know, we have been having this conversation on this program for literally years. I wrote a whole book about this, The Hidden History of the War on Voting. It should have been titled The Republican War on Voting, because Democrats want everybody to vote. Republicans don't. In fact, next week, I really want to write an op-ed about how and talk about how in 1993, Congress said explicitly, voting is a right. Having a gun, according to the Supreme Court, is a right. If your state wants to take away your gun, or your city or your county wants to take away your gun, they have to go to court. They have to go to a judge and get permission. But if they want to take away your vote, eh, no problem. They don't even have to tell you. Anyhow, my article opens with this story that we talked about on Monday of this week. The city of Astoria, the little 9,000 people over on the seacoast, you know, here in Oregon. This woman who owns a coffee shop and a craft shop, a ceramic studio, has been mailing postcards to herself since August, and they're taking months, or at least a month, to get to her, and several of them had just never showed up. And this is in a state, Oregon here, where 100% of our voting is done by mail-in. You can't, there is no place you can physically go to vote, to the best of my knowledge. I mean, I realize there are special spots for handicapped people, but generally speaking, we don't have polling places. We have vote by mail and we have drop boxes. And so, you know, if they slow down the mail by a month, well, let's see, the ballots go out next Wednesday. Which is what, the 15th? 14th. Thank you, Sean. The ballots go out next Wednesday. So that's, and the election is November 3rd. So that's 3 weeks. Now, if it's going to take a month for the ballot to get to me, and it's going to take a month for it to be returned, the state of Oregon is going to be getting my ballot around Christmas. I don't think it's going to work. Neither does Donald Trump. Nor does his postmaster general, I'm sure. And I have a feeling that this is what's going on. I mean, I've been getting calls all week from people saying, my mail takes a week, my mail takes 2 weeks, my mail never gets to me, my mail's going to my neighbors, whatever. I mean, occasionally it's just, you know, an incompetent mail delivery person. Or just, you know, excuse me, just a good old-fashioned generic screw-up. But, I mean, yesterday we got a call from Mannheim, Germany. From a guy watching us on YouTube, who's an American who lives in Germany, who's lived there for years, who always votes from Germany, always gets his ballot within a few days of the time it was mailed. His ballot was sent out on September 15th, which is the requirement. The federal law requires that for people outside the United States. It still hasn't arrived in Germany. I mean, you know, this is nuts. And then on top of that, Alexandra Jacobson is reporting for Raw Story that nearly 1,000 armed private security guards have been deployed to at least 55 postal facilities, particularly places where there's lots of Democrats, like Atlanta, Phoenix, Denver, and Chicago. And instead of using the post office's own police force, Trump's people have hired Prosegur, a Spanish multinational armed mercenary force that Norway's sovereign wealth fund blacklisted 2 years ago over what its ethics council called, quote, an unacceptable risk that the company is contributing to serious human rights abuses. They've been accused of intimidating union organizers across Latin America, which may be why Frank Albergo of the Postal Police Officers Association worries out loud that nobody from the post office seems to be supervising them. He says you got private contractors in and around ballots without any federal control. So we're halfway there, you know, this whole debate about armed agents at the polls. Well, if half of us are voting by mail, and it's about that now, nationwide, it's not quite half, it's more like two-fifths. And the post office becomes the polling place, right? And then there's Trump's, you know, wannabe Schutzstaffel, his SS, these armed, masked, anonymous, unaccountable thugs who are now equipped with shock gloves that are used for torture in other countries, who seem to delight in shooting people, like this guy yesterday in New York City, in cars, well, like Rene Good, for that matter. The Democracy Forward just released 166 shocking pages of internal ICE documents they got through a FOIA filing. This agency seems to have, which seems only to answer to Trump and Stephen Miller, has already collected 50.6 million voter records. What the hell is ICE doing with our voter records? What could they're having our personal voting habits possibly have to do with him controlling immigration? But it gets worse. They got another 48 million so-called voter records from what the documents call the independent sources of election denier Heather Honey. She was a private eye back in 2020. No background or experience in elections or voting machines. She's an outspoken election denier, and she's now running the Department of Homeland Security's Election Integrity Division. She's the person who was the source of the false claim that Trump did as he was sending his mob to the Capitol on January 6th. He said, there were more votes cast in Pennsylvania than there are voters in Pennsylvania. That came from her. It's a lie. And, you know, here we are. The New York Times dug into those same documents. They found that that Homeland Security has already opened investigations into over 150 good government nonprofit organizations that register voters. They've considered sending undercover agents into organizations that register voters to, quote, disrupt activities. I mean, this is just nuts. So what do we do? Well, the bottom line here, and I could go on. You can read the whole piece over at HarbinReport.com. But the bottom line is the only way to defeat all of these dozens of ways of shaving a half point here and a point there and 2 points here, the only way to defeat that is to have an absolute avalanche, a tsunami, an overwhelming victory in this election. And that means you need to double-check your voter registration, and you need to vote. If you can early vote right now, and it's going on in about half our states, get out and vote. And if you can't early vote, make a plan, find out when you can, and do so. And bring three friends. Because we've got, I mean, you know, they are playing every dirty trick in the book. Trump is learning from Putin, his mentor.
1: This is the Tom Hartman Program.
0: 15 minutes past the hour. Now we're going to see executions. Trump wants a snuff film? Seriously?

0: You were promised something. Work hard, play by the rules, and you'd own a home, raise a family, retire with dignity. I mean, that was the deal, right? It was called the American dream. So what happened to it? Well, here's the truth nobody told you. It didn't die, it was killed. And we know who did it, when they did it, and how they got away with it for almost 150 years. It starts with a lie buried in a court case way back in 1886. And it runs straight through Ronald Reagan and his administration. And it's still robbing you blind right now. This wasn't bad luck. It was a crime. Who Killed the American Dream? The Greatest Political Crime Ever Told is the new book by me, Tom Hartman. It's available at fine bookstores everywhere. It's time that you knew who did it. Who Killed the American Dream? The Greatest Political Crime Ever Told by Tom Hartman.
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0: 23 minutes past the hour. The U.S. military, according to Whiskey Pete, yesterday I saw an online story where they were referring to him as Pretty Pete. I mean, Pete Hegseth with all the hair gel, and he's got his own makeup room over. He had a makeup room built at the Department of Defense. So he puts on his makeup. He has a professional makeup artist set him up before he goes out on stage. And this manly man. And yesterday he was like, we're going to have public execution. We're going to do firing squads, and we're going to do it so that everybody can, we're going to live stream it. I mean, this is crazy. I get it. Nidal Hassan, I think that's how you pronounce his name. He was a psychiatrist in the Army. He was a major. He was the child of a Palestinian immigrant. And this is the Fort Hood massacre, where he killed a bunch of people and wounded a bunch of others. He killed 13 people and wounded about, two dozen other people. In 2009, it was a big story back then. We were on the air. I remember it well. The guy deserves, at the very least, to be in prison for the rest of his life. And if you're a death penalty advocate, which I'm not, but if you are, if anybody qualified, I suppose it would be him. But I thought we stopped public hangings and public firing squads like in the 19th century. I mean, this is like public lynchings, which were a thing here in the 1800s and before. And they want to do it just before Christmas, which is when Christians, it's when they celebrate the birth of Jesus. I guess Easter is his execution, but one of the main stories of Christianity is how wrong it was that the Romans, gave Jesus the death penalty. So, and what's particularly wild is that our vice president just published a book about his faith, his conversion to Catholicism. Well, the official position of the Catholic Church is that the death penalty is a sin. For the state to do it is a sin. It's a crime. It's a religious crime, the death penalty. And J.D. Vance is not saying anything. Hegseth claims to be a hyper-Christian. He's bringing Christianity to the military. I mean, I just find this shocking. That barbarity for the sake of barbarity, I think would be... this is what ISIS does. This is what Saudi Arabia does every Friday. They have a public execution in the soccer stadium. I thought we were better than this. I really did. I mean, I'm just shocked. Journalist Seamus Malkinsel said, content with having desensitized the American public by broadcasting faceless images of Iranian sailors dying and buildings full of people leveled to the soundtrack of Halo, the government is now moving to live streaming snuff films, faces and all. Well, my guess is the guy will have a hood on, but I get the point. It's just wrong. Meanwhile, ICE just fired seven shots into a car in New York City and hit a guy with a five-year-old in the back seat. I'll tell you about that, and I'll pick up your calls on the other side of the break. Stay with us.
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0: So ICE shooting. Apparently firing squads are a big thing with this administration.

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3: I'm Dr. Anthony Lazarowitz, and this is Climate Connections. As the climate warms, many New Jersey homeowners face a growing risk of flooding, from violent storm surge along the coast or heavy rain that overwhelms inland streams.
4: We frequently see people get to the point where they just can't handle this anymore. They don't want to deal with the fear and the stress of every time it rains.
3: Nick Angeron is with the New Jersey Department of Environmental Protection, which runs the Blue Acres program, the longest-running state-run home buyout program in the U.S. It allows eligible homeowners in flood-prone areas to sell their properties to the state and move to higher, drier ground. The homes are demolished and the land is converted to green space, like meadows or wetlands, which can absorb water and reduce the risk of nearby flooding. Since the mid-90s, more than 1,200 homeowners have participated in the program, which is voluntary, and hundreds more have applications on file. Deciding to pursue a buyout can be a hard choice.
4: It is a very, very personal and difficult decision for families.
3: But Angeron says it's the only way to guarantee that people who live in some of the most flood-prone areas will be protected in the future. Climate Connections is produced by the Yale Center for Environmental Communication. To learn more about climate change, visit climateconnections.org.
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0: 36 minutes past the hour. So Marizora Mamdani is furious. I mean, like, seriously pissed off. He said, this is what he said in a press conference. He said, there is no explanation for these tactics. There is no, well, I should set this up by explaining what happened. In New York City, ICE officers who were not in uniform, they were dressed as construction workers. Not in uniform, no badges, no ID, surrounded this guy's car. And when he tried to drive off, they fired 7 bullets into his car. One of them struck him. Thank God none of them struck his 5-year-old who was in the car with him. So back to Mamdani. There is no explanation for these tactics. There is no explanation for federal officers firing this many rounds into a car that has a 5-year-old in it. There is no explanation. We are standing here in a residential neighborhood. We are right by the subway, and the pretext of ICE is, in their words, to keep this country safe. How is it keeping everyone safe to have, as you've heard from the police commissioner, individuals wearing construction vests in masks with long guns? Residents have no idea if these are law enforcement agents or if they're simply attacking someone on the street. And when it comes to ICE, it begs the question, what's the difference? Yeah. And then over in New Jersey, you know, just a few dozen miles away, this story from The Mirror by Phelan Sempler. Masked ICE agents violently arrested a man in broad daylight in Harrison, New Jersey, while pulling away several young children clinging to him. One of the children was shoved into the street. The children could be heard screaming and crying, and a woman, as was a woman holding a baby, as they basically dragged off the father of this family. Officers pushed and shoved the children. At one point, a young boy was pulled away and shoved into the street. Another's Crocs shoes were knocked off amid the struggle. Bystanders were screaming, they're just kids. She's holding a baby. Bystanders tried to console them after the traumatizing incident that left them stranded. What have we done in this country? What have we allowed to be done in our name? So what's on your mind today? Let's pick up some calls here. Jerry in Tampa, Florida. Hey, Jerry, what's up?
1: Hi, Tom. Oh, first of all, you were talking about Cuba. You know, Lee Harvey Oswald, before he assassinated Kennedy, was putting out leaflets saying fair play for Cuba.
0: That's true. That's true.
1: And, that's right.
0: And there's a Lee Harvey Oswald had been working for the CIA. He was stationed at the Natsugi Air Force Base in Japan, where he, number one, learned to speak Russian, and number two, was charged with and had this job when he came back to the United States for a short while, examining our aerial surveillance maps of Russia. He was a U.S. Marine. He defected to Russia along with 5 other U.S. Marines from that same base who had the same Russian training. The Russians immediately figured out that he was a spy. They married him to Maria, who I've met, who was the daughter of a Russian KGB officer, in order to keep an eye on him. They just kind of figured him out. But as a child, he had worked for Carlos Marcello, who was the guy who dragged him into this whole thing. But anyway, it says here you called about Kimberly Guilfoyle.
1: That's right. And what I was going to say is what the really ironic thing about that was she sent him a text by leaving a paper trail telling him she needed money, but don't leave a paper trail.
0: Him not being Lee Oswald, but being the guy, the rich guy who went on MSNBC yesterday morning and said Kimberly Guilfoyle is a grifter and so is... And he named 2 other people. I think it was Christy Noem and Corey Lewandowski, as I recall.
1: I believe it was, yes.
0: Yeah, yeah. So don't leave a paper trail. And this woman is still our ambassador to Greece.
1: That's right.
0: I'm astonished.
1: Yeah, I do have one question.
0: Mm.
1: It looks to me like, according to recent polls, that... that Florida is probably going to remain red.
0: Yeah. I suspect that an awful lot of our enthusiasm from 2 weeks ago, when the polls were just shocking, is going to vanish because, and by the way, we saw this in 2024 and we saw it in 2020. You are seeing the impact of the 2010 Citizens United decision. About $4 billion of billionaire money is going to be poured into the election this week, next week, then a week after, you know, over the next 3 weeks. And it's already tightening the polls. And frankly, I think that there's going to be a number of Republican victories in places where we were fully expecting Democrats to win, because not only is it billions, you know, literally billions, thousands of millions of dollars from these billionaires. Not only that, but they're lying. They're perfectly willing to tell lies. They're creating fake AIs. I mean, it's just astonishing what is going on here. And these are technically against the law, but the Federal Election Commission, which has the power to police elections, is shut down. You know, Trump fired the commissioners. They literally don't have a quorum. They can't meet. There's hundreds of cases sitting before the Federal Election Commission, mostly of Republicans breaking the law, you know, committing crimes against our democracy. And because Trump shut down the FEC, nobody is looking into them. And of course, the FBI won't do it. They say, oh, it's the FEC's job. And by the way, you know, we work for Kash Patel, not for the American people. So, yeah, I get it. Jerry, thanks for that. Thanks. I appreciate the call. Gail in Seal Beach. Hey, Gail, what's on your mind today?
2: Hi, how are you, Tom?
0: I am great, but I'll get better, Gail. How about you?
2: Good, good. You and me both. Listen, yesterday at the end of the show, you had a guy from California call, and he was sort of asking, you know, why don't you address these propositions that we have on our ballot here in California for the November elections? And I just wanted to, and you explained to him that's an impossibility because you reach a lot of listeners, not just California people.
0: And, although I have talked about Prop 40, and I do think it's important because I think it could start a national trend.
2: Oh, it is very important. And that's the catch here in California and why we need to make our people here aware that there are two other propositions, 41 and 42, that if they get majority of votes, then it'll nullify 40.
0: That's
2: it's
0: correct.
2: Just a catch. These last two, it's a catch that the billionaires have put on the ballot, have gotten on the ballot to catch people. For example, even just the way 41 and 42 are titled, right off the get-go, you'd go, oh, no, no, I don't want that. I don't, you know, this needs to pass. But they don't need
0: to pass.
2: What
0: are the titles? Do you have that right in front of you?
2: I do. 41 is prohibit excluding new state taxes from spending limit and require special tax audits initiative.
0: Okay.
2: Very complicated one.
0: 42?
2: Second, the 42 is prohibit new taxes on retirement holdings, personal assets, and savings, and limit retroactive taxes initiative.
0: Oh, wow. That is probably going to pass just based on its title.
2: On the title, that's just it. I want to urge, please, please, Californians, these three are so important.
0: Mm-hmm.
2: They are all important. They're all important. But these three and the last two, 41 and 42, please go get on your computers. If you don't have one, we've got a wonderful library system here in California. Right. The libraries have it, even in the small town.
0: Yeah, you can look it up and get the details if you want. Or you can just take Gail and my word for it. You know, vote yes on 40, no on 41 and 42. Gail, I'm out of time. I'm sorry, but thank you. You just did a public service. Great to hear from you. Thank you. It's 46 minutes past the hour.
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0: It's the place where despair is not an option. I'll be right back with your calls.

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10: 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Welcome back. 51 minutes past the hour. Picking up the calls here, Larry in Hazel Green, Alabama. Hey, Larry, what's on your mind today?
12: Good morning. I got an email from Social Security, and it said that I'm going to get $90 from Donald Trump. So I told our daughter this, and my plans were to donate the $90 to a local Democratic candidate. And she said, hey, that's a great idea. Tell Tom Hartman. Maybe you can get a whole lot of other people to do that.
10: You know, you're the second person who's called and said that they're going to do that. A guy called day before yesterday, I think, and said he got a $500 check. You know, he's on one of the ACA ones. And I think he said he was sending it to James Tallarico, but I might be misremembering. But anyhow, he said he was sending it to a progressive Democrat. So good on you, Larry.
12: Yeah, I think we should donate it in Trump's name so he gets the thank you note.
10: Good luck with that. Larry, thanks. Thanks for the call, and say hi to your daughter. Her instincts are spot on. John in Portland, Oregon. Hey, John, what's up? Thanks for listening to X-Ray FM.
13: Good morning, Tom.
10: Hey.
13: Hey, I just wanted...
10: I need you to get your mouth closer to the microphone, John. You can keep me on speaker. Just put it right up against your mouth. I can't hear you.
13: Okay, sorry. I'm driving, so...
10: Oh, you're driving?
13: Okay. I just wanted to point out
10: Sean will try to turn you up then.
13: The idiocy of Trump trying to get the post office to do the election is backed up by the fact that within his last administration, they actually wanted to get rid of the post office because it was so inefficient and so poorly run. And now they want to put it in charge of voting, essentially. I just think that it's a contradiction in terms that shows how idiotic Trump is.
10: Yeah.
13: Second thing is, the same thing about the $90 check. We did the same thing with our Oregon kicker because I'm absolutely offended by the idea of giving back tax refunds when there's a shortage throughout the state.
10: Right.
13: We donate half of the value of the kicker, spread it amongst all kinds of charities for the underprivileged.
10: This people outside Oregon don't know what we're talking about. The right-wingers, when they controlled the Oregon legislature for a brief time, passed this law saying that if Oregon has a surplus, if they collect more money than they need to spend, instead of putting it in a rainy day fund like every other rational state in the country does, you know, for future unexpected expenses or whatever, or instead of looking for, you know, hey, what? Let's fill a few extra potholes or build a bridge someplace or whatever, that money has to be refunded to the taxpayers. And, you know, it's a way of trying to starve the state of funds and revenue. It's called the kicker. And every 2 years, you know, most people in Oregon get a check based on, you know, whatever they paid in income taxes. So that's a good one, John. Thank you. That's brilliant. Appreciate it. Mark in Chicago. Hey, Mark, thanks for listening to WCPT. What's up?
14: Thanks for taking my call. Just a quick question, because I was watching the Al-Sayed debate yesterday, and it was some of a serious question, because this guy seems to be leaning towards, like, pro-Iranian stance. I mean, he couldn't straight answer that he's supporting Israel. What do you think about that? I mean, it's not a, you know, Israel doesn't say death to America. Iranians were talking death to America for 40 years, right? So it seems to be that he's just leaning towards the Islamic Republic rather than to our Jewish brothers, don't you think?
10: No, I don't think that at all. And that's not what he's saying. Al-Sayed has been outspoken in support of Jews in America and the right of Israel to exist. He's critical of what they're doing in Gaza, although I don't know the exact words of what he said, but no, I realize that this is the attack. The guy is Muslim. He's got a Muslim sounding name. Therefore, he must be a terrorist. Therefore, he must be in with the terrorists. It is, in my opinion, the worst kind, the lowest, slimiest, most slanderous form of political attack, to go after people based on their ethnicity. He has not said those things. Yes, some of the people who have contributed to him have said those things. Yes, one of the talk show hosts who had him on his show has said those kind of things. That's not what he's saying, though. And I think it's really important to differentiate that if we attacked people based on who gave them money, you know, you wouldn't have a Republican left. You've got Nazis supporting Republicans. If we attacked them based on whose show they went on, you wouldn't have a Republican left. They, you know, Republicans go on these right-wing shows where they're openly calling for, you know, killing people and stuff. I mean, you know, it's just wrong, Mark. It's just wrong. We're hitting the top of the hour here. On the other side of the break, the New York Fed says they figured out where our inflation came from. I'll tell you all about that in just a minute. Stay tuned. And we'll continue picking up your calls here, of course, on Anything Goes Weekend.

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7: NBC News Radio, I'm Jim Forbes. Hurricane Isaias has made landfall in the western Florida panhandle. The storm has weakened to a Category 1 hurricane as it moves inland. The region is dealing with widespread flooding, severe wind gusts, storm surge, and heavy rain. Over 500,000 customers are without power across Florida and Alabama. A hurricane warning is in effect from Louisiana to the panhandle, where forecasters are warning, quote, of life-threatening inundation over the next day and a half. President Trump is slamming the leadership of New York Governor Kathy Hochul, speaking at a rally in Syracuse Friday night, alongside Republican candidate for governor Bruce Blakeman. Trump said Democrats created the affordability problems facing the nation. Trump also shouted out former heavyweight champion Mike Tyson, who traveled to the rally with Trump. Hochul is running for another term against Blakeman, with recent polls showing Blakeman trailing the incumbent. It's unclear if the execution of Nedel Hassan by firing squad will be live-streamed. On Thursday, Secretary of War Pete Hegseth said the execution of Hassan will be public, and accompanying reports said the Defense Department plans to live-stream it. On Friday, Trump told reporters it hasn't been determined yet if Hassan's execution will be live-streamed. The former Army doctor killed 12 soldiers, one civilian, and an unborn baby in November of 2009 at Fort Hood in

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6: The Democratic Party, by going with progressives rather than corporate Democrats, is really just going back to the Democratic Party of old, back when the law said that you can't take corporate money and billionaire money. People say that the progressives are moving the party to the left. I don't see that. I see them moving the party back to where it used to be before Bill Clinton's presidency. I mean, when Reagan came into office in 81, you know, two-thirds of us were in the middle class and a third of us had a union job. And Reagan knew that the major funding source for the Democratic Party was the unions. And so his goal was to defund the Democratic Party. And the way that you do that is by destroying the unions. And so Clinton was stuck. He had really no choice other than to reach out to the billionaires and big corporations.
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11: Hey, welcome to the second hour of our program. So the New York Fed has weighed in. This has to be making, this has to be giving Donald Trump fits. I mean, it's not, you know, Kevin Warsh. It's not the actual Fed board. By the way, he's still going after Lisa Cook, the only black woman on the board. You can't have black women in federal jobs. I mean, that's just kind of the semi-official policy of the Trump and Republican administration. He's still trying to get rid of her. She was in the news this morning. But in any case, the New York Federal Reserve, see, there's 10, I think, Federal Reserve banks around the United States. There's a bunch of them anyway. There's a network of them. I think the main one is in St. Louis, or at least that's where they publish their data. Look it up. Don't, you know, I'm,

0: I'm rambling here. Let me get back to the details. The New York Federal Reserve just issued a report saying that the cost of 67 categories of groceries was this is from CNBC, by the way, by Brian Smolsky, was 2.9 percentage points higher as of February, thanks to tariffs. Without the levies, he writes, the team found that prices for the products they studied would have been pulled back by almost 1%. Let me, you know, just translate that into really simple English. Inflation was coming down, right? When Biden came into office, inflation was running like, what, 5, 6, 7%, something like that? I mean, it was just, it was coming at us, which is a normal thing, by the way, after a pandemic. It happened after the Spanish flu in 1917, 1918. In 1920, 21, 22, we had the huge inflation. And the reason is quite simple. During the pandemic, people don't go out and buy things. They're stuck at home. They're afraid to go out and get sick. And so, you know, you postpone buying that new couch, or you postpone buying that floor mat, or you postpone buying those new pots and pans, or you postpone buying that new pair of jeans or a shirt, or, well, yeah, I mean, you know, fill in the blank, right? The new car. You just say, yeah, you know, I'll wait until next year when it's not dangerous to go. And then after the pandemic, everybody goes out and buys things. And of course, when demand exceeds supply, what does it do? It drives up prices. I mean, this is, you know, Adam Smith 101, right? So we had a pandemic we had an inflation after the pandemic, and Biden got it down. It was down at 2.4%, as I recall, maybe 2.3. I mean, you know, look it up, but it was in that neighborhood when Biden left office and Trump came in, and now it's 3.6%. So what's going on here? What's actually happening? Well, the Federal Reserve of New York says, actually, it was 2.4% when Trump came in, and it would have gone down below that by 1%, almost 1% is their phrase. And instead, it is 2.9% higher now than it was in February of this year. And there's one single reason for it. The smartest man in the world, the guy who said, I know more about everything than anybody in the world, Donald Trump, imposed tariffs on the goods that we buy. Now, when this report came out, somebody, presumably somebody from CNBC, I'm not sure, but because this is in the CNBC report, and all it's doing is quoting this White House spokeswoman, Taylor Rogers. Yeah, oh, okay, said in a statement to CNBC. So sure enough, she said it to CNBC. She said, quote, the Trump administration has consistently maintained that the cost of tariffs will ultimately be borne by foreign exporters who rely on access to the American economy. So here you have the Trump White House lying to you, telling you that when we impose a tariff on, say, you know, you want to buy a computer that was made in China, and there's a 10% tariff, that China is paying that tariff, which is a lie. We pay that tariff. You know, the importer pays the tariff. I was one of those people at one time back in the early 1980s. My friend Jerry Schneiderman and I owned a company called Langley St. Clair Instrumentation Systems, LSI Systems. And we had the back cover of Byte magazine for about 2 years. And we were a little mail order company, and we were selling computer parts. And I was flying over to Taiwan and South Korea to negotiate to get those things, because they weren't being manufactured in the United States. You know, low radiation picture tubes, anti-radiation screen shields. Weirdly, one of our biggest customers was the Church of Scientology, because they were using those things for looking for engrams, I guess. I don't know. But I paid the tariffs. Right, I was the importer. So anyhow, this back to the CNBC article here. Roughly two-thirds of the tariff-related price impact has directly come from the levies themselves, according to the New York Fed's report. The remaining increase was driven by knock-on effects such as U.S.-based companies that use imported parts and materials in their products. So, you know, basically what they're saying is, you know, if you want to buy that new shirt and that shirt came from Bangladesh and there's a 10% tariff on it, the price just went up 10%. On the other hand, if you want to buy a car made in the United States, but the carburetor or the radio in it was made in South Korea, there is a tariff on those, and the car company, of course, has to pay that tariff when they import those things. It's not a tariff on the entire car, it's just on a part of it, and so that's going to add somewhat to the cost of the car, not, you know, not like the entire car. They add, and again, CNBC, quote, the New York Fed team said that around 26% of last year's tariff increases ended up trickling into higher prices. Yeah. So what do you do with that? Well, I think that you just take it as a straightforward story. So apparently about 20,000 people, now moving along to the next story here, apparently about 20,000 people have been snatched up by ICE and shipped off to countries where they have no connection at all, and where in many cases they don't speak the language, they have no money, and in many cases they're actually being given to these countries to throw into prisons, which is just like wild. I don't know if this is illegal internationally or by U.S. law. I know that there are, it's very controversial, but it certainly is inhumane. I mean, this is a brutal tactic. Taking somebody from Guatemala who came to the United States and shipping them to the Central African Republic or to the Democratic Republic of Congo. Drop them right in the middle of a city that's having an Ebola outbreak or something like that, where they don't look the same, they don't speak the same language, they don't have the same religion, they know absolutely nobody, they've got no money, they've got no resources, just drop them off. Well, the problem is these deportation flights have cost millions and millions of dollars. So the Trump administration has this brilliant idea. Why don't we put them on ships and ship them off? Because shipping is cheaper than air transportation, right? I mean, that's why so many goods come into the United States on ships instead of on airplanes, because it's a hell of a lot cheaper. One official who requested anonymity because of the plan's sensitivity told the Times that the training ship Golden Bear, now this is a training ship for the Navy, right? Where, so, but it's got, you know, bedrooms and stuff. You know, you're training to be on a real ship, right? Is among the vessels under consideration. Defense Department officials have also contacted companies about ships in Europe. The Golden Bear spent 30 years as a training ship for cadets at Cal Poly Maritime Academy before the school retired it this summer. Yeah. So just what we need, let's fill up ships and send people off to third world countries or third countries, well, both, where they know nobody, they don't have anything to do with it, they don't share the religion, they don't look the same, they don't speak the same. Let's just, you know, set them up to be killed, captured, raped, murdered, robbed, tortured, whatever. Because, hey, they were brown-skinned people who had the temerity to come to the United States thinking that maybe they could get a job and have a decent life. How dare they? I mean, this is, you know, Stephen Miller, our racist in chief, and Donald Trump, our racist in chief, our, you know, with their Make America White Again, you know, campaign. Just incredible. Just incredible. It remains unclear whether detainees would be held for the entire voyage, where they would sleep. So we'll do it like the slave ships, right? From the 1600s. Just stack them like cordwood on the floor, right? In the basement, in the hull of the ship. Just when you think it can get worse, it can't get worse, it does.
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0: 16 minutes past the hour. What's Trump doing to your rights with regard to the airlines? Stick around. This is getting wild, too.

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Stay informed, stay empowered.

0: 2 minutes past the hour. So Donald Trump has a new scheme here. This is hysterical. You know how he's taken this, they buy him at like Home Depot, I guess. These G-jaws, things that, the curly Q things, you know, that like, you know, in France they have in the palaces. And he's gluing them on the wall with crazy glue in the office. And after they've been spray painted with gold paint and, or maybe gold leaf, I don't know. I've read both. And he's turned the Oval Office from, you know, a dignified, relatively humble, you know, reflecting the fact that America does not have a king or a prince, but rather we have a president who serves us at our pleasure, right? Who is the servant of the people. We had this humble Oval Office. The most recent renovation was done by Franklin Roosevelt. And Trump has just turned it into what looks like a French whorehouse. A bordello. It's crazy, and it's covered with all these little pieces of styrofoam that are covered with gold. And he wants it to stay that way. So this story is over at Raw, a story by Travis Geddes. He says Trump often says people come to him and tell him things that he should do. And so he says, you know, somebody came to him and said, sir, we think the Oval Office should be taken down and we'll build you a new one, sir. And how would they build a new one? Of course, it would have the same aesthetic, shall we say. And so that's one strategy, is to, like, you know, so it's no longer styrofoam. It's actual, like, wood or gold on the walls, and taking it off would be like a major undertaking and all that kind of thing. So there's that. And then he says, I've been asking Susie, that's Susie Wiles, his chief of staff, I've been asking Susie for 6 months to give me a statement. Will we save this room? Will we make it a federal landmark? Now, this is fascinating. When something is designated as a national historic landmark, it can't be modified except with the approval of multiple agencies, and in some cases, even Congress. It depends on what it is and how it was designated. But it can't be modified without jumping through a zillion hoops. And Congress, specifically when they created the National Historic Landmark status legislation, specifically exempted the White House from that so that each new president could change the drapes and change the furniture and change the carpets, which they all do, by the way. And sometimes even change the china. You know, Nancy Reagan famously changed the china. A very, very expensive process. But I don't think that they had in mind that they wanted to allow somebody who had turned it into a French bordello to, well, whatever. But anyhow, it's exempted from the National Historic Preservation Act, the White House is. And here's Trump talking about how he's talking to Susie Wiles about making the Oval Office a federal landmark. In other words, the next president will not be able to remove all this horrible crap that he's covered the Oval Office with. It's just, I mean, it's like, this guy, he only thinks about himself. He thinks his taste is the only taste that matters. His imprint is going to be on the world forever. I'm telling you, long after Donald Trump is gone, there are going to be very few remnants of him. This country in 2029 is going to have a wild spree of de-Trumping America. You know, God willing. All right, I just got applause for that. 27 minutes past the hour. What say you? What's on your mind today? I'll pick up your calls right after this. Stick around.
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0: 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I'll be right back with you.

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1: But Lucy Cummings of New York Disaster and Interfaith Services says many houses of worship are themselves vulnerable to the growing impacts of climate change, including flooding and extreme heat. 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
5: When I got sworn in 16 years ago, the first person that came up to me, of all things, was a Republican named Mark Kirk, who later became our senator. And he did give good advice. He said, the only thing that gets done here is when we meet in the middle. So there's a lot of truth to that. But, you know, what I tell folks who are looking from afar, not looking at what this president's doing, moving us toward a more of an autocracy, is you meet in the middle when the middle is reasonable, right? And you both benefit. That's a two-party democracy at work. But when one side takes the most extreme positions, it's not my job to go way out there to meet them.
4: Yeah.
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14: You were promised something. Work hard, play by the rules, and you'd own a home, raise a family, and retire with dignity. That was the deal. It was called the American Dream. So what happened? Well, it didn't die. It was killed. And we know who did it, when they did it, and how they got away with it. Who killed the American Dream? The greatest political crime ever told. A new book by me, Tom Hartman. That's Who Killed the American Dream? The greatest political crime ever told.
15: This isn't your house.

0: Past the hour. Welcome back. So what's on your mind? Anything goes weekend here? Keno in Lakeland, Florida. Hey, Keno, what's up?
1: Happy Freeze Day. Happy Freeze Day. Tom, a quick aside. In the last 3 months, three letters with checks in them we have sent to pay bills have disappeared in the system, and the post office doesn't know what happened. I don't know if the machines ate them or what. I wonder how many other people are having that experience. The post office has just fallen apart. But what I want to talk about, yesterday on MSNBC, they had a man who has worked as a Republican consultant to campaigns, and he's disillusioned with the situation. He said the Democratic's party's strongest possible message and the GOP's weakest, most vulnerable point is to point out that the Republicans in Congress have been Trump's lackeys and they carry the stink of Trump on them. And that it's got to be, if campaigns across the nation that are hearing your program, this is his idea, former Republican, that it needs to be pointed out that the Republicans in Congress have been puppets, rubber stamps, passive, wimp, yes men, sycophant zombies, weak-willed, feeble, impotent enablers of this mentally unstable, elderly, dangerous man. And if they, if
2: what a great collection of adjectives.
1: Well, the Congress has failed. Now, and a lot of the MAGA people know that a stink has started to. Now, one of your earlier songs, one of Louis' songs a little while ago, had about something stinks.
2: It stinks, yeah. Well, that's how I opened my daily take today, the first two words. It's something stinks, yeah.
1: All right, the stink of Trump is on all the Republican members of Congress that have not controlled him. Yeah. Even MAGA people know he needs to be controlled. He's like a runaway horse and need to be put a bit in his mouth. And voting in and Democrats will make him do better. Even Republicans mm-hmm. should understand. Yep. And so I would pass that out across the nation that talk about how that the stink of Trump is on these Republican members of Congress, and they needed to be pushed out, Democrats put in to make Trump do better, because otherwise the stink's going to get worse. And pointing out the stink of the war, he did not do what he promised, and mm-hmm. that's creating this stink. And be aware, especially I'm pushing for Hallie Schaffner in Arkansas, and Tom Cotton is one of those passive yes men, that people of Arkansas should vote in a person that will help control Trump and not create a greater stink, to use that metaphor over and over again, of course.
2: So, brilliantly spoken by, correct me if I'm wrong, a lifelong Florida Republican, Keno?
1: I was up until the where they stormed the Capitol. For 50 years, I was a moderate Republican, but after they stormed the Capitol, they became a criminal gang, and the Republican Party is a cult of this man who's creating this terrible stink, and it's going to get worse unless we vote in Democrats, because even Republicans should vote in Democrats to control Trump. Because, boy, things are going down the tube, including the post office.
2: Yeah. Yeah, it's amazing. Three letters with checks in them have vanished in the mail. That's just incredible. You said the post office is falling apart. I would argue the post office is the victim of vandalism, that they're intentionally destroying the post office in order to get us to the point where we go, hey, my checks aren't going through. Things are, let's just turn it all over to FedEx. FedEx knows how to do this. I mean, this is part of this Republican plan that goes back to Reagan. To privatize the post office. They've been trying to do it now for 45 years, and it's a crime. It's a crime.
1: One other quick point, Tom. Democrats should point out that Tom Snyder, who's a University of Toronto professor, says that the Congress is letting Trump commit superpower suicide, hollowing out the Department of Justice, FBI, CIA, and the military, being hollowed out
2: and
1: because Congress has let him do this, and this is suicide of this country.
2: And again, I would say no, it's vandalism, and this is Donald Trump carrying out Vladimir Putin's agenda, in my opinion.
1: But please, even you Republicans out there, be aware that put the Democrats into controlling than making do better.
2: There you go. Keno, thank you very much. It's always nice hearing from you. Paul in Ambler, Pennsylvania. Hey, Paul, what's on your mind today?
3: Hi, Tom. Hey. I wanted to talk about the voting that's going on in the state of Pennsylvania. Mm-hmm. And I'd just like to characterize it. This is not politics as usual. Donald Trump does not represent a situation where, like, oh, you know, everybody's crooked, everyone's shady, I'm going to vote for my Republican guy, I'm going to vote for my Democratic guy. The Republicans in the state of Pennsylvania are abandoning the party. And here's the latest. These are mailed-in ballots. As of this morning, 229,000 people have returned ballots. Out of that 229,000, 167,000 of them are Democrats.
2: Whoa.
3: 44,000 are registered Republicans. That's 72.9% of almost a quarter of a million votes are all Democrats who are registered now. Yeah. One or two or whatever might vote Republican. But when you have that type, when you're nearly talking about 4-1,
2: yeah,
3: there's a small amount of people that are, you know, they're green, they're libertarians, but many more are independent, 7 to almost 18,000, and they represent 7.8%. Now, these are votes that are returned, so no one knows who voted for who, but they know that you're a registered Democrat, they know you're a registered Republican,
2: right,
3: and so on and so forth.
2: Which is a good indicator, yeah.
3: Now, the other thing that's going on is they also count the registered voters. They count it on a monthly basis. So far, up to this month, the Democrats outnumber the total amount of Republicans in the state by, again, almost a quarter of a million statewide. Mm-hmm. But the damning statistic is that the amount of Democrats who are registered has increased by 49,000. The Republican Party's shrinking, and it's been shrinking every month this year. People are leaving the party. And I don't think it's just old people dying, because there's old Democrats, too.
2: Yeah. Now, Trump and his lickspittles are just destroying his party. I mean, when the Whigs went down in flames, it wasn't like this. I mean, you know, it was incoherence and incompetence. It wasn't, you know, evil.
3: Just to underscore this point, my lifelong friend, my best friend, we're both only children. We grew up together. Our backyards backed up to one another in Philadelphia. He's a lifelong Republican. He was a big Richard Nixon guy when he was in high school and college. Mm-hmm. 40 years Department of Defense, you know, civilian employee. He was out with his wife with a sign and a protesting group of people in the northeastern part of the city, which is like the last, you know, large scale amount of Republicans that are like living still in the city. Mm-hmm. No kings. He's so disgusted.
2: Wow.
3: So thoroughly.
2: Well, I mean, you just heard.
3: Finally retired.
2: Yeah,
3: he got out. I said, he told me, I'm announcing my retirement. Yeah, when's it going to be? January 20th, 2026. I said, oh, okay.
2: Yeah, there
3: That's
2: you go.
3: It's not politics as usual anymore. They either hate his guts or they're disgusted with a sexual deviant degenerate behavior. I mean, take your pick.
2: Yeah.
3: He's alienated everyone except absolutely, like you said, cultic followers, and they're shrinking.
2: And
3: they're either
2: and
3: dying
2: too.
3: Off or they can't be bothered anymore.
2: Yeah, and you just, you know, it's a perfect call to follow Keno, you know, who just said he's been a Republican for 50 years. And he's over it. I mean, I think this is happening all over the country, Paul. Paul, thanks for the story.
3: I do too.
2: Yeah, thanks for sharing. That's good news. You just, you know, you put a smile on everybody's face. I appreciate that. We'll be right back. It's just about 45 minutes past the hour. I'll be back with more of your calls here in just a second. It's the Tom Hartman Program, the place where despair is not an option. Stay tuned.
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2: It's the True People's Media. Picking up your calls here on Anything Goes Weekend. We'll be right back.

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11: Hey, thanks so much for sharing our program and for reaching out to our stations and sponsors and letting them know that you're listening. It really means a lot to us. Welcome back. Ed in Portland. Hey, Ed, what's on your mind today?
12: Hey, Tom. When you were opening up the show today, you were talking for a while about the desire to live stream execution. And maybe you didn't want to say it out loud yourself, but I'll just go there. Clearly to me, this is an attempt at normalization and desensitization.
11: I agree.
12: And they want us to
7: violence.
12: Get accustomed
7: yes.
12: to, they want us
7: state
12: to
7: violence.
12: Get accustomed to the idea that the state can kill people when it wants to.
7: Yep.
12: And I think this will transfer to them hoping that we'll put up with people being killed in our streets.
13: Well, you know, they got away with killing.
12: That simply.
13: Yeah, they got away with killing Rene Good. They got away with killing Alex Preti. They got away with killing the other two or three people that they have just gunned down in the streets. I'm sorry, I'm lousy with names. I don't remember all their names. One was a Hispanic guy, one was a black guy. I mean, they got away with that, and I think that's why they shot this guy yesterday in New York City. They figure, hey, it's normal. It's not a big deal. We can do it. We'll get away with it. You know, there'll be a day or two of protest. The liberals will freak out and, you know, we'll just go on and we'll shoot somebody else. I think you're right, Ed. I think that, that what Pete Hegseth is trying to do is, he's trying to take us away from being a country that values the sanctity of human life, that values democratic standards, that values a society where we're all in this together, and shift us to a neo-fascist state where the state is run by a small group of billionaires, and the state violence is an acceptable way to keep people in line. And the next step after that is what Putin does, which is when you protest, you go to prison. And they've already started on that. This one guy got 40 years in prison for moving a box of books. They're trying to prosecute now Cassidy Hutchinson for testifying before the January 6th committee as to what she saw on January 6th. I mean, it goes beyond just violence and killing. This is what's called a police state, Ed. That is what they're trying to get us accustomed to. And police states.
12: We're there now.
13: Well, we're halfway there now. Police states like Saudi Arabia, they hold public executions every Friday in Riyadh in the soccer stadium. Public beheadings. And that's what Pete Hegseth wants. And that is barbaric.
12: So, Tom?
13: Yeah.
12: Tom, how are we the land of the free and the home of the brave if we allow the government to cow us with this stuff?
13: We no longer are, Ed. I mean, and that's why we all need to get out and vote and push back and get these guys out of office. It's just that simple. It's just that simple. Ed, great, great analysis. Thank you very much. Ahmed in Long Island. Hey, Ahmed, what's up?
14: Yeah, no, Tom, Brother Tom, I got to tell you, first of all, I appreciate everything you do.
13: You
14: are the only man on TV that tells it like it is, brother.
13: Thank you.
14: Okay. And as far as, the last caller talking about Hegseth, I call him Hogshead.
13: Mm.
14: Hogshead, man.
13: Yeah.
14: He doesn't know where it's at. All right.
13: Yeah.
14: I just got a couple of statements, if that's okay.
15: Yep. Go for it. Keep it short.
14: As far as, looking at the big picture, man, I had a sepsis infection.
13: Ouch.
14: Back in 2020,
13: mm-hmm.
14: the height of COVID. Okay. This was May 5th to July 6th.
13: Mm-hmm.
14: I was in the hospital 2 months and 1 day. And you know what saved me? A president called Barack Hussein Obama. And I know Trump liked to say Hussein, right?
13: Mm-hmm. Yeah, he did it again yesterday.
14: Barack Hussein Obama, he saved me.
13: How?
14: Okay, Obamacare saved my life.
13: Obamacare, yeah.
14: All right?
13: Okay.
14: I had cefazolin going into me.
13: Yeah.
14: All right?
13: Yeah, no, sepsis is deadly.
14: Right?
13: It kills people.
14: Four times a day.
13: Yeah.
14: What is that? And that was going into me. No, I'm sorry, six times a day.
13: Mm-hmm.
14: All right, on a 24-hour cycle.
13: Yeah.
14: Cefazolin going into me. I'd be dead without Barack Hussein Obama. So whenever Trump says Hussein, let me tell you something. Hussein saved my life, okay?
13: I love it.
14: All right, Obamacare saved my life. Now, I'm going to get my Medicare. I know, my Medicaid. I need to get my Medicaid revoked. January 1st.
13: Mm-hmm.
14: thanks to this big, beautiful bill,
13: yeah,
14: whatever you call it,
13: yeah,
14: BBB, right?
13: Yeah.
14: All right? Yeah, I'm going to get it revoked. And FDR, I just want to say, FDR, he's the second best. You know, everybody can say, oh, look at Mount Rushmore, all that land they stole from the Lakota Indians out there. All right? Look at Washington, Jefferson, no. To me, Obama and FDR, all right, if it wasn't for FDR, none of y'all people would have Social Security and pensions and labor unions, all right? FDR is best president. Obama's the best president,
13: yeah,
14: all right? So, you know, white people got to start, like looking into this stuff,
13: yeah,
14: okay? That's where I'm at.
13: Yeah.
14: Because let me just tell you something, man, brother Tom. Let me tell you. Because you touch on this so many times, and maybe I sound militant, but let me tell you something. All right? Now, I love everybody. I love white men. I love everybody. All right? Purple, green. Let me tell you. But let me tell you, in this country, the biggest threat to our democracy, it ain't white women, it's white men.
13: Oh, yeah.
14: White men in this democracy are bringing us down.
13: Sadly.
14: Let me tell you that right now.
13: Yeah, my people. No, I completely understand, and in fact, frequently make that same point. Achman, thank you very much for the call. It's great to hear from you. I appreciate it. And thanks for watching us there on Long Island. We'll be back with the third hour of the program. Trump, Kennedy, and Musk gave America explosive diarrhea, and now we have the details on how they did it. So stick around. We'll be right back.
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21: NBC News Radio, I'm Jim Forbes. Over 500,000 homes and businesses are without power across Florida and Alabama as Hurricane Isaias roars onto the coast. The hurricane made landfall in western Florida early Friday night and has since weakened to a Category 1 hurricane as it moves inland. The region is dealing with heavy rain as Isaias moves across the south, as well as widespread flooding and wind gusts over 90 miles per hour. In Georgia, Governor Kemp has declared a state of emergency and has authorized the activation of up to 500 National Guard troops if needed. A powerful 7.7 magnitude earthquake struck Panama on Friday. The USGA originally had it at an 8.1 after it was downgraded. The quake was centered around 100 miles southeast of Panama City and was followed by several aftershocks. NBC News says buildings were destroyed by the quake. President Jose Raul Mellino said some roads had, quote, completely collapsed. There have been no reports of fatalities. Multiple people are dead after a shooting at a Pennsylvania home that appears to be a murder-suicide. Police in Erie say they responded to reports of shots fired Friday night. After a long standoff, the suspected shooter was found dead with what appeared to be a self-inflicted gunshot wound. More people were found dead inside the house, including two children and a pregnant woman. And it's unclear if a military execution by firing squad will be live-streamed. On Thursday, Pentagon Chief Pete Hegseth said the execution of Nedel Hassan will be public. An accompanying report said the Defense Department would live stream it. On Friday, President Trump told reporters it hasn't been determined yet if Hassan's execution will be live streamed. I'm Jim Forbes.
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1: This is a WCPT Civil Rights Snapshot. In August 2022, American Airlines hosted the Bessie Coleman Aviation All-Stars Tour, celebrating the 100th anniversary of Bessie Coleman performing the first public flight by a woman of color. Bessie was a phenomenal pilot, but her path to get there was far from easy. When Bessie was 20,

0: In 1939, when Europe was on the brink of war, a single mother was bringing Jewish refugees into her home, teaching her two daughters to help others when you can, and fight injustice. Freddy and Tross Auferstegen took their mother's advice to heart, joining their mother in distributing anti-Nazi newspapers and pamphlets for the resistance, a dangerous act when the Nazis invaded the Netherlands. But with the girls being young, Freddy being only 14 and Tross being only 16, Nazis were less likely to suspect them to be working for the resistance. This is most likely why in 1941, a commander of the Harlem Resistance Group to ask their mother if he could recruit Freddy and Tross. Their mother and the girls agreed and were given basic training, and within 2 years, the girls were bringing Jewish refugees into hiding, working in emergency hospitals, sabotaging bridges and railway lines, and killing Nazis, sometimes ambushing them from their bicycles. Despite the Netherlands not wanting to acknowledge the girls' achievements, their contributions to helping the Allied powers will never be unnoticed.
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0: 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I am your host, John Parker. 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Really, from the bottom of my heart, thank you for that support. Your donations are not just going to The Gaily Show, they're going to a total of 18 queer newsrooms operating from coast to coast in America, and we're all splitting that your donations evenly, so there's no drama there. On Monday or next week when we have the final tally, I'll let you know what the final result was. So thank you everyone, and our matching sponsors as well. That was just, it was really special to watch all as the day went on, and it means a lot. It means a lot. You have no idea. You do, because I've been talking about it for 2 weeks. So you all should know. And if you didn't donate yesterday, well, whatever. You have next year. We'll start talking about it next year. Anyway, thank you to those who did. It is Friday. We end our weeks talking about culture and entertainment because LGBTQ artists, writers, filmmakers, and musicians are one of the most censored groups in America today. I say that as we are closing out Banned Books Week. And earlier this week, PEN America just dropped new research finding that in last school year, the 2025-2026 school year, 11,982 books were banned by MAGA folks in public schools. That's 11,982, breaking the previous record of 10,046. It's getting worse, folks, not better. This is your sign. Run for your local school board. So today we're going to start the day on Banned Books Week to wrap it up by talking to an author. Audrey Goldberg is the author of the Hallow Cross series and an English teacher with the enthusiasm of Valerie Frizzle. Valerie Frizzle. But for secondary education, she lives in a suburb of Washington, D.C. with her family, a scrappy but loyal little dog, and a witchy black cat. Audrey, welcome to The Gaily Show.
1: Hi, John. Thank you so much for having me.
0: Okay, so obviously I want to start with your book, and then we can get into other topics as we as we're vibing along here, because it's coming. Obviously, it's coming at the perfect time. We are in October now, and it is described as a quote. I'm going to read from the book description here: a witchy sapphic rom-com about a mischievous.

0: hideous runaway bride and her prim and proper witchery council rival that must fake date in order to catch a would-be murderer and accidentally fall in love. Audrey, what can readers expect when they turn to page one?
1: Well, page one starts off with Priscilla Hart, the main character, leaving her own wedding. So running away literally from her own wedding to another woman. And she from the get-go is a little bit of an unlikable character, because I think, you know, we need to support women's rights and also women's wrongs in literature, yeah, especially in queer literature. Like, the least interesting thing about us should be our queerness. But I like to call it my sapphic Death Becomes Her rom-com, because this was really inspired by my love of the show and the movie version also of Death Becomes Her. So I kind of took my love of the Addams Family and that kind of like goth, beautiful mistress of darkness. And then, you could think about, like, if you've seen the Addams Family, but Debbie the Pastels, like, what if Morticia and Debbie were kind of a thing? And if you've watched Wednesday, then of course, like, the Wednesday Enid dynamic, if they were grown up. So I like jammed that Addams Family love into Death Becomes Her, which I think are just like two super queer and super wonderful pieces of media to put into a book.
0: I watch Death Becomes Her every Halloween.
1: As you should.
0: Every Halloween. And like never gets old.
1: Maybe you think this man in the mix between the two of them, like, why are they bothering? Why don't these two beautiful women just kiss? Because that was my whole reason for writing this book. Like, why do we need Ernest? He's literally just a man.
0: What's that line? Barely a man.
1: So good.
0: Will never ever get over the it never gets old for me either, the look on Helen's face when she throws the shovel that she breaks and she throws it through Madeline and she's like, yes, oh wait, no. People have no idea what I'm talking about right now, and you just have to watch the film.
1: I mean, I do, but yes, yeah. Watch the film.
0: Oh my gosh, John, let's talk about the book. So I love the fake date trope. I think it's because, like, when I first started going to gay bars, I was like totally ignored, which was awful in my early 20s. And I just thought, like, I just sit there like nursing my, you know, Guinness and be like, if you would just date me, then you would know how amazing I am. So I love the trope of the fake date because it shows like relationships don't always have to start with lust. And so, but how did you want to, because there's kind of a sort of unwilling dynamic between our two leads, Priscilla and Agatha, but how did you want to approach in your novel the fake date relationship?
1: Well, I love fake dating because if you read or write romance, it always leads to real feelings.
0: Right.
1: But I love like drama. I sometimes describe my writing as not just rom-com, but like rom-trom drama-com. So there is a lot of drama between these two. They are work rivals. One of them has beat the other for Witchery Council president. So there's like some serious beef between these two ladies. And they have a prank war going on. What I really liked there was that I could play around with Priscilla is a little bit younger and she is kind of immature in the prank war, and Agatha still participates because, you know, nobody's perfect, but she is a little bit more thoughtful about how those pranks impact other people. And that is something that we kind of get into in the book. But I love that dynamic of playing with two people who seem to be in opposition and seem to be so different, and then have to grow to figure out that, like, the thing they need is actually this person that balances them out so perfectly.
0: Exactly. Exactly. Can you talk to us about for folks who are just tuning in, we are talking with Audrey Goldberg, author of the new novel, Vengefully Matched. Did I say the name of the novel at the top? Vengefully Matched, which just came out on October 6th. Audrey, congratulations on the novel. And can you talk a little bit about the lore of witchcraft in your novel? Like, how does magic work? How long has the Witchery Council been in existence? Like, give us a little bit of the flavor of the lore of it.
1: Oh, okay. I love this. The lore of witchcraft is that this is our world, but just slightly nicer. So there is magic. They face a lot of the same struggles that we face, but they're doing better. Like, I sort of imagine an alternate reality where maybe, how can I say this? Certain political events went in a different direction that was more welcoming for everybody and more functional as a method to make sure that everybody had like safety and basic needs. So we live in this nicer world in Hallowcross and they have magic. And I was really inspired by the Addams Family when I was building this magical system out. I have been obsessed with the Addams Family since I was like 10 years old. I have been Morticia for Halloween more times than I can count. I have a Morticia Addams tattoo. Like I'm really into this. So I wanted their magic to be like snapping. So their magic is about like skin to skin contact and snapping. And everybody has slightly different like methods for magic. So the Hart family, which is the main characters in both Eventually Matched and in my debut, they use the snapping magic. But then Priscilla has this very posh British girlfriend who she ditches at the altar. But that woman uses like a tapping her hand gently against the palm of the other hand, like a very, you know, refined kind of magic. So I like this idea of like, how does that skin contact look? Especially because when I was drafting the first book, it was also with a Pushing Daisies vibe. So they had a, they can't touch or they'll die kind of thing going on. Because if there's one thing that Lee Pace belongs in, it's like magical based movies, like Practical Magic 2. Yes. And it's an inspiration for any sort of witchcraft. I'm sure you agree. Who wouldn't agree with that?
0: Uncontroversial take. Magic.
1: What's that?
0: Uncontroversial take.
1: Yes, cool take. I wanted for that to work, and that was pretty easy to build out in the first book. But then the Death Becomes Her inspiration, of course, throws into the mix this idea of immortality, which is so conceptually difficult to play with. And I am first and foremost a high school English teacher. So I am like a lover of literature, but also like a person who reads widely enough to know that anytime somebody is trying to be immortal, that never works out well. It never works out well. Like part of what makes life so beautiful is that it is finite. And when we look at people that are trying to do like anti-aging to an extreme, like that becomes grotesque and it is like playing around with horror. So part of this was, how does that idea of Death Becomes Her and immortality fit into this magical world that I've already created? Because Death Becomes Her is really grappling with that. Like it's both that you get the one body, you have to take care of it. The beautiful Isabel Rossellini telling us that, and the, what is actually the consequence of living forever? Like there are consequences.
0: I could say I was it could probably validate that I knew I wasn't straight when Isabella Rossellini walks in there and I'm like, I should be feeling stuff right now because she is gorgeous.
1: Oh my God, that movie. Was the opposite. I also knew I wasn't straight when Isabella Rossellini walks in. I'm like, oh. I thought we only felt this way about boys, but apparently not. It's that necklace. You could like close your eyes and dream of it. Yeah. If you are at all into women, for sure, you will. Whew, that moment.
0: Yeah. Oh my gosh. Woo. Now I forgot what I was going to ask.
1: She has that effect on me too.
0: And the magical world sits next to, but apart from the, well, how do you put the mundane world? Is that how you write?
1: Yeah, they're in the mundane world. They're among us. They're here. So they exist side by side with mortals. Priscilla works for the Witchery Council, so she's a little bit more removed from it. But her brother Azrael is a high school English teacher, and he works in a mundane school. And that's because like witches, like other human creatures in this world, do not live forever. So they're part of our world.
0: There we go. I have to fit in a quick break here. We are talking with Audrey Goldberg about her new novel, Vengefully Matched. Just came out this week on October 6th, this past Tuesday. Before we take that break, I want to let you know that if you like our author interviews, there's two places that you need to go to. You can go to our YouTube channel where we have collected almost all of our queer author interviews. So if you're looking for a new book that's just come out in the past few months, or you're looking for a book from one of the interviews we did 4 years ago, you go to our YouTube channel. 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
2: This is a WCPT civil rights snapshot. Most people believe that the most historic thing the Pittsburgh Pirates did in 1971 was win the World Series. However, history was made by the Pirates back in September by starting an all-black lineup, the first in Major League Baseball history, 24 years after Jackie Robinson broke the color barrier. Despite being a historic event, it largely went unnoticed as the newspapers were on strike and the radio broadcast drew little attention to the event, not even mentioning it until the second inning, and the teams themselves not even knowing they had made history. The Pirates won that game 10-7. Rennie Stennett, Gene Kleins, Roberto Clemente, Willie Stargell, Manny Sanguian, Dave Cash, Al Oliver, Jackie Hernandez, and Doc Ellis pitching. All these men made history that day and helped lead the Pirates to win the 1971 World Series. And outfielder Roberto Clemente became the first Latin American player to win the World Series MVP award. Please stay vigilant about our civil rights. The fight is never over.
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0: Hey, this is John Parker. I really don't like it when summer ends, so when it does, I start planning my fall trip to Marquette, Michigan. 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
6: Welcome back to The Gailey Show. We're coming up on the bottom of the hour. I am John Parker. And if folks are wondering, like, is he really going to Marquette this fall? Yes, I am going after the election, the first weekend. So if you're going to be up there, let me know. Or don't. I'm going to be on vacation. Okay, we are here with Audrey Goldberg talking about her new novel, Vengefully Matched. Just came out October 6th. We've talked a bit about Priscilla. Can we get a flavor of Agatha, who is the president of the North American Council of Witchery?
1: Yes. So Agatha is your textbook type A. She's very organized, sometimes to a fault. And she is definitely one of those people that has put so much time and care into her calendar and her work agenda and what she's got going on professionally that she sometimes does settle for maybe less than what she deserves in her personal life. So at Priscilla's runaway wedding moment, she is there with a very bad boyfriend who, well, we find out later in the book that he kind of like humiliates her in public on that day. And that makes her even more mad at Priscilla, though it's not Priscilla's fault. Sometimes we blame other people because it's easier. So she is a connoisseur of pens. She's the sort of woman who has a collection of very specific colors of very specific different gel pens and like flared pens and probably even some special Sharpies. And they all have different purposes that are assigned to them. So she is absolutely everything planned out, organized to a T, not a hair out of place, not a like a letter uncrossed or a line undotted. And so, of course, she finds this very mischievous prankster younger woman who just throws a wrench in all of her plans and really leaves her quite disoriented and discombobulated, which is delicious, I think.
0: So Agatha and Priscilla, they ran against each other to be council president. Didn't seem to be a super hot campaign. And both of them are in a meeting with the mayor. And you had a sentence in there that I thought was really interesting. You said, democracy is very important to witches and humans alike. And I was like, oh, that's interesting. Because a lot of times when you're reading about, you know, witchcraft and, you know, and magic and whatnot, you're not necessarily getting, you know, democracy. You're sort of getting, you know, these councils and whatnot. So talk to me about wanting to unpack that sentence for us. Democracy is very important to witches and humans alike in your novel.
1: Well, I was writing it at a time when I was really hoping that we all continue to have the ability to vote in our elections, and that that is something that is extended to all people who should have a say. So it was in part inspired by this idea of hoping to write a little bit of a better world. Like I want for witches and for humans to have free and independent elections that aren't, you know, funded by a government or aren't restricted so that only certain people can vote. And I like to imagine that the Witchery Council is a little bit more forward thinking than human beings, but not perfect. Like they have been around for hundreds and hundreds of years. So I'm sure that they've gone through some iterations of things not being as egalitarian as maybe they should be. Mm-hmm. So I really wanted that democracy is important for witches and for humans to be an ideal for us all to strive for, both in the book and in real life.
0: I appreciated that. That was great. How much about Connie Witherspoon can you tell us?
1: Oh, I will tell you lots about Connie Witherspoon because she's so fun. First of all, that her name is Connie, Constance Witherspoon, and she had started off a fake psychic in book one, which you don't have to read them in order. This is not like a big spoiler. But she definitely like spent so long trying to kind of hustle people out of their money that it's really funny to me that now she has these sort of uncontrollable, explosive psychic powers. So she's kind of like Stevie Nicks with real magic, but like it's exploding out of her at all times. And she's really having trouble. And like in turn, Priscilla is really having trouble figuring out how to help her get it under control.
0: That's great. It's great. And I also loved the pop. You had a lot of pop culture references, not just like Adam's Family and Death Becomes Her, because you were talking about the influences of that earlier. But, you know, you had like an Agatha All Along sentence in there and Weird Barbie and Kate McKinnon and TPS reports. I was like, oh, here we go.
1: Thank you for seeing me in all those.
0: But yeah, a question I did want to ask you, because we are here at the end of Banned Books Week and you teach literature. And so are you able to kind of help us as we're closing out the week, to talk about the need for good literature, all kinds of literature for our high school kiddos?
1: Absolutely. I think that high school students should have the freedom to read whatever they want to read. Those are teenagers. They are developmentally at a stage where they do grapple with things like not just their sexual identity, but like sex drives and hormones. Like that is developmentally a part of what an adolescent human being experiences. And taking away any book that might show them what consent in sex or what communication about sex or like healthy boundaries and body image would look like, taking those things away does not stop those things from being part of a teenager's life. So what you're doing if you're banning books is essentially removing the tools that children need to understand themselves and others and how to live thoughtfully and respectfully around other human beings, which is like, I think, our most basic goal. Like we want to be kind. I want to leave the world a little bit better than I found it. And I want to instill that in my students too. So while I definitely would not bring my very high heat romance novel into my classroom, I also have never and will never stop a student from bringing in their own novel. And some of them do bring in high heat adult romance novels, because you know what? That is developmentally appropriate for a 17 or 18 year old to be reading. And I teach high school seniors and juniors. So when we do independent reading, they're allowed to bring a book from home and they can bring what they like.
0: I love that. I love that. I'm sorry, I have to cut it off for right now because we're coming up on time. But you are going to be on a book tour. You're going to be in Charlotte, North Carolina tomorrow, back in Maryland on the 11th. You also got another stop on the 15th. So folks, you got to go to, Audrey. Is it Ruoff?
1: Goldberg.
0: Oh, but the website.
1: Oh, AudreyGoldbergWrites.com.
0: Ah, there we go. I don't know why I had AudreyRuoff.com. Okay, sorry.
1: Because I dropped Ruoff, the man and the name.
0: Okay. All right. And on TikTok, just also search for Audrey Goldberg. Thank you so much, Audrey. Congratulations on the novel. I can't wait to be talking to you again soon.
1: Thank you so much.
0: All right, folks. We are a quick break. You'll see you on the flip side of it. You're listening to The Gayle Show.

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1: From the Weatherology Weather Center, I'm meteorologist Laura Lockwood. Lows dip down to about 59 tonight under clear skies, southeasterly winds 8 to 15 miles per hour. A blend of clouds and sun tomorrow, high temperatures reach up to 80. Lows dip down to about 60 tomorrow night, mainly cloudy skies expected. Cloudy Sunday, decreasing clouds by Monday. Mid-70s Sunday, low 80s by Monday. That's your latest Chicago weather update. Right now, 66.
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3: Donald Trump has implemented a barbaric anti-immigration policy with mass deportations and having ICE agents showing up unannounced at people's homes, workplaces, and anywhere they suspect. Separating families, ruining lives, and deporting people without any due process. But one company is taking a stand against Donald Trump. Greyhound Bus Lines has implemented a no-warrant, no-boarding policy. This prohibits ICE agents to enter the vehicle without a warrant. Greyhound Bus says they want to guarantee the rights and civil liberties of their passengers. Greyhound Bus is the largest inner-city bus system in the U.S., with over 1,600 destinations. Maybe this will lead to more companies stepping up like Greyhound is.
2: This has been WCPT telling you that you can shop blue.
3: This is a WCPT Civil Rights Snapshot. Earl Lloyd was the star of West Virginia State's basketball team, leading them to two championship games in 1948 and 1949. Due to Lloyd's success, he was drafted by the Washington Capitals in the ninth round, and October 31st, 1950, Lloyd became the first black player to play in the NBA. Joining an all-white team was intimidating, but my teammates were immediately welcoming, said Lloyd on the experience. However, some fans, even some commentators, were not so kind, one even using a racial slur during Lloyd's first game. Lloyd spent nine seasons playing in the NBA, ending his career at the Detroit Pistons in 1970. After playing, Lloyd stayed in Detroit, becoming a scout and then later an assistant coach of the Detroit Pistons before breaking the color barrier again, becoming the first black head coach in the NBA. Lloyd was inducted into the NBA Hall of Fame in 2003. Please stay vigilant about our civil rights. The fight is never over.

0: Daily Show. It is 33 minutes after the hour. I am your host, John Parker, now joined in studio by my executive producer, Jim Pounce. And, oh no, hi.
1: Well, because
0: you're on the radio, so people can't see you. Like,
1: but those 12 people on
0: salutes.
1: YouTube can see me.
2: Right. Yeah.
0: Well, let's just keep moving on. I normally make it a rule not to talk about Christmas until after Halloween, but this is a queer program and I make the rules so I can break them.
1: That's right.
0: And so joining us now is Adam Qualls. Adam is going to be starring in Dr. Seuss's How the Grinch Stole Christmas as Grandpa Who. This is his fifth time playing Grandpa Who in the production. Other favorite roles at Children's Theatre Company include Lord Farquaad in Shrek the Musical and Tweedledee in Alice in Wonderland. I love saying character names from Children's Theatre productions. He's also performed locally in the Twin Cities at History Theatre, Theatre La Di Da, Ordway Center for the Performing Arts, and Park Square Theatre. Adam, a first-time guest on The Gailey Show. Welcome.
2: Thank you so much for having me, John and Jim both.
0: All right, so...
2: nice to see you, Jim.
1: Nice to see you, Adam. Adam is one of the greats in town that doesn't get enough recognition, and here he is now, you know, where he ought to be, right in the center square, so...
2: Oh, stop, Jim.
0: Wait, have you two done a show together?
1: No, I've seen him many times, and... I guess he's heard about me, but Adam.
2: And well, I have likewise admired your work very much, Jim.
1: Thank you. Thank you.
0: Oh, well, this is just turning into a love fest. All right. I want
1: to. John, can you leave us alone for
0: okay,
1: a few minutes?
0: All right. No, no. Fine. Okay. I want to know more about Grandpa Who. Tell us about Grandpa Who in the production of Dr. Seuss's How the Grinch Stole Christmas.
2: Yeah, so Grandpa is a character in the stage version. You know, there are many adaptations of the Grinch over the years. I would say that the biggest source material besides the book itself for this stage version is the cartoon from the
1: 70s,
2: what was it, the 60s. But Cindy Lou's family is not really expanded in that version. In the stage version, she has a mom and a dad and siblings and grandparents. And I'm the grandpa. he's a cantankerous, hard of hearing old dude. I've been playing 70 plus since I was 15. So
1: I was going to say you're only 25.
2: Lots of practice.
0: Adam, you and me both. Like, once upon a time in a land far, far away, decades ago, I was an actor. And, like, in school, literally every single time a play came out and there was it became a running joke with classmates. They'd be like, oh, this character is 70. John, the youngest looking person here, is going to play that character. And I was just like, okay. But I've heard you're very good in the role. And did you watch the film? I mean, the animated adaptation growing up? Because I watch it every year.
2: I know I've seen it. I know I had seen it as a kid. It gets referenced, you know, just in pop culture a lot. The Jim Carrey version was pretty popular when I was, well, I guess I was in high school. I think that was the early 2000s, so I would have been in high school by then. But that was kind of dominating the Grinch lore at the time was the Jim Carrey version, but we don't have a lot of that in our version. It's definitely, and we do watch the cartoon. The last few years we've watched it like first day of rehearsal because it's only like 25 minutes long.
1: Yeah, right.
2: So we get popcorn and you know, turn the lights down on, put on the projector screen, and it's nice little movie time.
0: Love knowing this because I love it. There's a few animated films, Christmas ones, that I have to watch every year, and I always close it with Dr. Seuss, and so it is a favorite of mine. And I have enjoyed it's been a few years since I have been to Children's Theater to watch the Grinch on that stage. So tell us a little bit about the, because children's theater is just, you know, famous for all of the production value and the magic that you all bring to the visuals and the production design. I mean, it's just, it really is. I remember when I went and saw it the first time, I was just like, what is happening here? So can you give us a little bit, remind us, because it's coming up here, the Christmas season after Halloween. So give us a flavor of that production design.
2: Yeah, there is a long history at CTC of that page to stage, like kind of adapting. This was first produced in 1994 at CTC in association with the Sousa State. I think he had died a couple of years before that first production, but it was greenlit by the Sousa people themselves. And first produced in 1994, and then it was done every few years over the next couple of decades. They would bring it back. But this is now, yeah, they've really kind of found it in the pocket, and have just been bringing it back every year for the last few. But like design wise, yeah, we've got the same, costumes and sets, at least the design. Some things have been rebuilt, but it's all been the same for 32 years now.
0: Wow.
2: The same design. The set, you know, I think it was first built to be, you know, to be torn down and thrown out, but the first run was such a hit that they said, maybe we should keep this. And, so my costume in particular, the Who's wear these big pods. So it's like, you know, kind of air conditioner foam making me more bulbous around the middle. And
0: air conditioner foam.
2: In, yes, exactly. Yeah. It's got lining in it because it would be itchy otherwise. like kind of insulation foam. Yeah. And it's they're kind of hard to sit in. You gotta really be in your who stance when during tech that's a little difficult because you're just standing around all day. But once the show run, like the runtime goes pretty quickly. So once the show is on its feet, it's not too bad. But anyway, my pod, that's what we call them, our pods, our Who pods. until last year, mine had the names of all the former actors who had played Grandpa stitched into it, dating all the way back to that very first production. John Middleton played Grandpa Who in the first production.
1: Wow.
2: And his name was still stitched in. Last year, they built me a new one, which I felt very privileged to have a new pod built for me.
1: Wow. I think you're the third cast member. We had C. Ryan Shipley one time, and we had Jane Lee Rodriguez one time.
0: Janelle,
2: Janelle,
1: I'm sorry.
2: Yeah, Janelle.
1: And now you're the third person. So the question I always ask, and I know it's kind of a inside actor question, but am I right that you're doing 9 shows a week, or is it more than 9 shows a week?
2: That question. I think there's a couple of weeks where we're doing 10 shows a week. That used to be the standard. I think before my time, before I started working at CTC about 12, 13 years ago, the norm was like 12 shows a week. This is like probably in the 90s, early 2000s.
1: Yeah.
2: But then it kind of shrank to 10 shows a week, and now they're phasing that out. I think they make a little bit of an exception for the holiday show,
1: right.
2: And they do a little bit more shows than other shows right. of the season do.
1: I just want people to realize how hard these people are working.
2: Yeah,
1: it's even worse than a professional production of 8 shows a week. It's even more than that.
0: Not worse.
1: It's an institution. More demand. It's more energy. Bring it so many more times a week.
2: Yeah. Yeah. Part of that is that, aside from bringing the shows to the public, families can purchase tickets for, part of the mission of the theater is to bring theater to, you know, kids that, might otherwise not get that opportunity. So during those weekdays, we have those school shows. So those 10:30 a.m. weekday shows that schools bring field trip groups to.
1: Yep.
2: So it's a super busy schedule, but it's fulfilling that mission. And I'm happy to do it.
1: I just think it's such a unique situation to be doing something that's almost like an animated version of stage work, if that makes any sense. You know, the voice work, the physical work and everything else. But to also do it that many more times every week, and you've got a long run. You're running till, is it the 2nd of January or something? You're running a long time.
2: Yeah, 2nd or 3rd of January, I always say, you know, and this year we didn't start till October 1st rehearsals, but previous years we've started in September, so it's Christmas for quite a long time our lives.
1: If anybody goes up to you, make sure you tell them thank you for all that energy that you're giving them, because it's a great gift.
0: That's also a healthy rehearsal period, because you open on Election Day, right? The 3rd.
2: Yeah, November 3rd. Yep, that's our first. Yep, so we'll rehearse all of October, and then go into tech that like kind of Halloween week, the week leading up to Halloween.
1: And are you going to vote in advance? Adam, I just have to ask a voting question. Yeah. Are you going to vote in advance?
0: Well, if they're all performing that day, they have to vote in advance.
2: Well, I think I'll vote in the morning. Because I don't have to be at the theater probably till 11:30, something like that. Because we'll have tech rehearsal. But yeah, I took my day job off that day. So
1: Grandpa.
2: A lot of days off during tech week.
1: Grandpa who says go vote. That's what.
2: Yeah,
0: we're a pro democracy show. We've been asking everybody, what is your voting plan at home as you're listening or in the car right now? What is your voting plan? We are talking with Adam Qualls, who is playing Grandpa Who in Children Theater Company's upcoming and annual production of Dr. Seuss's How the Grinch Stole Christmas. There's this production, and then at the Guthrie, the Christmas Carol. And that's like, those are the two big, you know, sort of anchor shows. And then I think, is it a huge theater now? Where did they go? Did they go to Dudley Riggs, the family dinner, improvisational show?
1: I don't think that's quite at the same scale, but.
0: No, but there's a few shows that folks do that are like just sort of institutions around the holidays. Yeah. And obviously, definitely, Dr. Seuss's, How the Grinch Stole Christmas is one of them. I'm very curious now to learn more about this pod. I just love the idea that it's a pod, but I also want to know, like, which costume designer figured out, like, foam. that's the way to go here. It's foam. I guess it's like breathable because it's air conditioning foam. I don't know.
2: It's also lightweight. Yeah.
0: What is something about the show that folks, because there's one thing I wouldn't have known, that the costume was air conditioning foam. But what is something else that folks wouldn't realize? So can you give us like sort of a secret behind the scenes look of what happens to put the show on that you would have no idea about if you weren't part of the cast and crew?
2: I can't give too much away, but there's a very exciting sequence where the Grinch is taking the sleigh down the mountain with his dog Max, and we call that sequence the Wild Ride, and there is some really cool, good old fashioned stage magic happening on stage at that part. When the curtain comes up, you'll see Max kind of flying down the hill with the Grinch and his whip saying giddy up, giddy up. And it really looks like they're flying down the hill, and to be able to see that and how it works, it's really simpler than you think. I can't give too much away, but it really is kind of the old fashioned lights, and you know, it's not anything fancy, computers or anything like that. It's good old fashioned theater magic.
0: Stagecraft. Can you hold that question? We have to fit in a break here. We're talking with Adam Qualls, who is playing Grandpa Who in Children Theater Company's upcoming production of Dr. Seuss's How the Grinch Stole Christmas. It opens on November 3rd and runs through the entire holiday season through January 3rd. But obviously, because it's an institution, you want to get your tickets sooner rather than later, because it does absolutely sell out every year. 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

0: Welcome back to the Gailey Show. That was like the perfect music intro for our conversation that we're having right now. We're coming up on the top of the hour. We're talking with Adam Qualls, playing Grandpa Who in Children Theater Company's upcoming production of Dr. Seuss's How the Grinch Stole Christmas, opens November 3rd. Adam, I want to – so something that you all do, obviously the school shows, but you also have the opportunity – oh, wait, you had a question.
1: Well, I want to ask, is Dean Holt directing this year?
0: Mm-hmm.
1: Okay.
2: Yes, Dean is directing. Dean has been with the show. I think he might have been in that very first production 30-something years ago. He was in the Who ensemble. And then he's played young Max. He's played old Max. He's kind of come up through, this is his third year as director.
1: Okay. Yeah. And is he benevolent or is he a monster?
0: Jim, don't. You're not answering my question.
2: Oh, Dean's a monster.
1: Dean Holt is one of the best loved
2: anybody who has ever met Dean Holt knows that the opposite is true about him.
1: That was a setup. No, Dean's loved.
2: He couldn't be more beloved. Right. At CTC and just in the theater community. He's amazing.
1: So there, that was the question I had.
0: Cool. No, that was clever. Cause I was like, oh my God, what are we doing? Not on the inside joke there. All right. Something that you all do so beautifully with the children's visits is having the talkbacks. And so I'm curious, this is your fifth season of playing Grandpa Who. Like, what are those talkbacks like? What are the kids talking about when the show is over?
2: A lot of the kids ask, how did you do this part? How did you do, there are some really curious, tech oriented questions, but a lot of times it's also just like, what's your favorite color?
0: Yeah.
2: Why did the Grinch steal Christmas? This is after the show. So they're still asking. Yeah. Then, I think they might just want to be, I remember as a kid getting called on and then completely forgetting the question I had.
0: Totally.
2: So
1: are these elementary or middle school or?
2: It really goes through all ages. It's kind of like we've had high school groups too.
1: Oh, wow.
2: So it's, we get the little ones. When it's younger groups, anytime there's a blackout, the whole theater just fills with screams. They just, we love it. It's the most honest reaction to the stuff we do that you could possibly ask for.
1: Well, and you're converting them to theater goers, I believe, at least some of them. And that's
2: exactly.
1: I love that about doing stuff that school matinees. I love that part of it.
2: Yeah. The Twin Cities is so very lucky to have an institution like that.
1: Yep.
2: I grew up in a small town outside of St. Louis and we didn't have anything like that. So this is really cool.
0: Ditto. Not the St. Louis part. Northwest Lower Michigan. And there is nothing like this. So I also like asking folks when they come on the show, if there is any, for you, what was some LGBTQ media or theater specifically that you found that was just really impactful for you? Because we're in a period where it's like we want to connect with our community and really uplift, queer media in a time of censorship. And we're coming up at the end of, today's the last day of Banned Books Week. So I'm curious for you, Adam, like what were some really impactful theater shows for you, either at any time in your life?
2: That was my follow-up question. I became a theater kid, like when I got bitten by the theater bug, I guess the big shows at that time were probably Rent and Hedwig was the big show, which I loved. And then the Chicago, the revival that's still going on, 30 years later.
1: Yeah.
2: I was big into film. And when I was in high school, again, in the early 2000s, Todd Haynes was everything to me.
0: Mm.
2: So I have in my entryway a giant poster of Far From Heaven. Julianne Moore greets everyone when they walk into my apartment in her scarf and her beautiful red coat. And
0: I was expecting Velvet Goldmine.
2: Yeah, exactly. Velvet Goldmine, Poison, Far From Heaven. The Julianne Moore was, well, she was, she was on a roll.
0: She was, she still is. The Hours and,
2: The Hours, yeah. They were the same year. Yeah, they were actually, she got.
0: That was a moment for her. I still don't know how
2: she was nominated for both, I think.
0: I don't know how she didn't get an Oscar, that year. Eventually we got her one, but, we had something to do with it.
2: And maybe she'll get another one next year. I'm so excited to see the debut. It's about community theater.
1: Yep.
2: So I'm excited to see it. Oh,
0: interesting. I haven't heard about this one. Guess it is about time that we're going to have to start talking about Oscar movies here on The Gailey Show, because there's nothing gayer than the Oscars, except for the acting awards. I guess the Tonys. But it's harder with the Tonys because you can't all see the shows, right? And it's just New York shows. And so it's harder to talk about and gab about than, you know, the films.
2: Exactly.
0: All right. Well, it looks like you have a question.
1: Well, I was going to ask.
0: You got 90 seconds.
1: Okay. I'll do it quick. I know the adults often repeat roles, you know, from year to year. Are the kids like brand new? So when you start, you're like, all the kids in the show are brand new. Typically.
2: Yeah, not all the kids, not all the kids every year, but there is a higher turnover, of course, with the kids because they grow up, age out. And so they'll either have to move to a different role or they move on to doing something else. And, so it's crazy because time sure flies and you're like, they were this big. You know, when I was a kid and people would say, you were this big, you know, last week, I would hate that, but
0: no, I know, right? Well, the production is Dr. Seuss's How the Grinch Stole Christmas. It opens November 3rd at Children's Theater Company. For tickets and more information, head to childrenstheater.org. 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And if you want to connect with Adam, head to Instagram. His handle is, which is fantastic, Qualsity. It's Q-U-A-L-L-S-I-T-Y. Did I get that right?
2: That's it.
0: All right, perfect. Adam, thank you so much for joining us on The Gailey Show.
2: Thank you both for having me. Oh, yay.
0: All right, folks, that does it for us today. Have a great weekend. Until Monday, keep it queer, America.
1: Keep it queer.
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6: NBC News Radio, I'm Lisa Taylor. ECS is now a post-tropical cyclone after making landfall near Destin, Florida, as a Category 2 hurricane on Friday evening. Escambia County Sheriff Chip Simmons says the extent of the damage has yet to be determined.
7: Even when the sun comes up, even when the winds die down, if you could just give us a couple more hours again to assess these roadways and to make sure that that it's safe for people to traverse.
6: The National Hurricane Center says the storm system is now moving across Alabama with top winds down to 35 miles per hour with 50 mile per hour gusts. All storm surge and tropical storm warnings have been discontinued, and ECES is expected to dissipate on Sunday. However, there is still a risk of tornadoes throughout the region. Florida Attorney General James Uthmeyer has a word of warning for anyone who might try to scam storm victims.
8: While citizens are vulnerable and in need of fuel, groceries, other preparatory materials. If somebody's gouging on price, again, please go to myfloridalegal.com. Let us go. No, and we'll go shut it down quickly.
6: A California city is declaring a local emergency after high tides from the Pacific Ocean surged onto streets of Newport Beach. The National Weather Service has issued a coastal flood warning through Sunday afternoon in the city south of Los Angeles. City officials said in a news conference late Friday they have crews working through the night building sand berms on the beach to keep out the next high tide. The Weather Service says the highest flood risk will be Sunday, when tides could be over a foot higher than normal. President Trump has commented about not winning the Nobel Peace Prize. Trump spoke at a Republican rally in Syracuse, New York, Friday, and spoke at length about the prestigious award that had been announced earlier in the day. He said that the U.S., represented by me as your president, should have received the Nobel Peace Prize but didn't, and called it an indelible stain on the country of Norway and those people that made such a disgraceful and embarrassing decision. 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
1: Good morning, everybody. This is Charlie Bellefontaine on WCPT AM Radio. And I'm with the Chicagoland Housing Experts, and I got all my experts in the room with me today. So, rates. Rates just hit a three-year high in Chicago. Prices are also near records. So does owning still beat renting? Or is renting the smarter play right now? And that's what we're going to be focusing on today as we talk with our experts and stuff like that. And, you know, honestly, I want to start with Tom, the mortgage guy, because he's more of the money behind the decision-making stuff here. And what are your two cents?
2: It all comes down to the numbers, doesn't it?
1: It really does.
2: You know, it's funny, I did a podcast yesterday on this in More Than a Mortgage on YouTube. And it, you know, what if this is as good as it gets? Like, everyone is talking about rates and how high they are. And, you know, the reality is we have to stop the focus on rates. And I know that's really hard because that's what everyone wants to focus on. But really, it's the payment. And I think when you look at things, what is the payment and are you comfortable with it? So,
1: but that's also been going up as well. The taxes have 100%. Been going up as well. There's a lot of stuff in there that I'm thinking, and I'm a believer in buying, don't get me wrong, but I really believe all these other arguments are strong, you know, to rent.
2: You know, I think I think the conundrum is, you know, where are we going and no one knows. And the reality is, again, going back to, are you comfortable with the monthly obligation and what is your family needs? You know, we can't dictate if you're having that third child but live in a 10 two bedrooms, you know, whether you're getting that divorce, whether you're having, I mean, life happens.
3: Life happens. And five D's.
2: Home, yeah. And buying a home, you know, shouldn't solely depend on these rates. It should be where you are from a financial perspective. The reality is if we do see interest rates come down, or when we do at some point in time, that's only going to create more of a surge in the market, which indirectly is going to create more competition, which is going to increase prices. So the monthly obligation could change
4: for worse than it is right now. So everyone, again, is just focusing on this rate conversation, and it's a much bigger conversation than that.
1: Steve, what do you got to add on that?
5: I mean, I'm agreeing with Tom for sure. I think the whole thing with people thinking, you know, it's all the rate. I can't do anything. It's all it is buying power. The difference is that you used to want to buy a property at 8 and now you can afford a 7. So what? So, I mean, if your monthly obligation is where you need to be, then you shouldn't have any problems buying. If you want, you know, if you choose to do something different, you're still going to spend a lot of money. So the question is, do you want to give it to someone else or do you want to build equity? And all we can do is we can advise and help people understand, here's the options. And then you're going to do what's best for you and your family anyway. And I always recommend that anyway. So it doesn't matter, right? Yeah. But the thing is that

0: when it, you know, as far as what's going on in this world or whatever with the war and the different things and, you know, it's going to be what it is. And, you know, I had a conversation with a client yesterday and I said, you know, are you, did you lock in your rate yet? Did your, what'd your lender tell you? So on, cause he's not worth my lender, unfortunately, he was with another lender. So let's see what this guy says. Yeah. So, and, you know, he's like, oh no, I haven't talked to him yet. And I was like, we need to talk to him and figure it out, you know, to see what makes sense or what they have to say in regards to, do we lock in now? Do we lock in later? What's, you know, preference and what they see, if you will. As Tom will tell you, you can't, you know, you can't dictate, you know, don't have a crystal ball. But at the same time, you know, with kind of the all the research and everything that we watch and the different ways the economists are saying things and Fannie and Freddie and all that fun stuff, which Tom can get into more, you know, they're going to say what they're going to say. Some people are, I mean, I've talked to clients. They're like, oh yeah, the rates are going to go up another 2%, I was told. I was like, who told you that?
1: Yeah, if anything, then you should be jumping in now. If you really believe that's going to happen. But that issue just makes me think.
0: Well, that's why education is so key, too.
1: Thing. I never really understood it. I mean, I know what it is. You get your rate. This is what it's going to be. This is what we're promising. But then you always hear stuff like, if it drops, we'll go down, you know, still while you're in this lock. If it goes up, you're locked in. It won't go up on you.
0: Right.
1: And I'm sorry, but I have to throw the malarkey flag at that one every now and then. Everybody, Patrick's nodding his head like I'm.
0: What do you mean?
1: Well, because I don't know anybody where that rate has ever went down on them. All right, during that time frame. Tom, does it happen a lot or?
2: No. Okay. Does it happen? It can.
1: It's a short window, I assume.
2: It is. It's, so we do, we personally have a policy. If you do lock in and rates get better than more than a quarter of a percent, then we have the ability within 30 days of closing to float down once.
1: Okay.
2: Now, what bigger picture, and this is getting probably too technical, or I won't get too technical, is when you lock in your rate, you're hedging, like you're playing the market. There's a whole department in the back, secondary financing, secondary marketing, the secondary, where they're basically buying and selling, trading bonds, and it's a whole business in and of itself. Mm-hmm. And so when they get that lock, they commit to deliver to, you know, an end user here, and then they'll go and they'll hedge it and they'll buy another one to offset it in case it happens. So when you break that lock, regardless of whether you close or you don't close, or, you know, it costs money at the end of the day.
1: Costs money to who?
2: To the lender.
1: All right.
2: So the lender wants to make sure that they're covered. And so they can't just, you know, we don't know when we lock a rate, essentially there's locks for 15, 30, 45, and 60. What we're doing is we're essentially trying to guess where the rate is going to be in any of those amount of time periods. And so we have no idea where they're going to be tomorrow, let alone in 2 weeks, 6 weeks, whatever it may be. So they're hedging themselves. They're putting money in that to the market, essentially trying to estimate where it's going to be. So if we don't honor that lock, you've lost money at the end of the day. And so it's a huge business, which is why, one, you're locking for protection, but two, why you can't just flip the rate, if you will.
1: And I know things have changed since the Dodd-Frank Act, and Patrick, I think I kind of want to get your two cents on this. You know, Illinois is, or at least Chicago, I don't even know about downstate, but Illinois is one of the only states, I mean, there's very few that actually, it's common, I don't think it's a law, but it's common that we use real estate attorneys for the transaction. Very common. And I've always, when I was younger, they always said, you really need the attorney to watch out for the mortgage broker. Sorry, Tom, I'm not trying to dig on you. But it's like, that's where the biggest curveballs are found on these things. Was that true, do you remember, or? Is it true or I don't know?
3: Well, all right. So you touched on a couple of things. One is whether a real estate lawyer is commonly used in places other than Chicago. And as to my understanding, by and large, no. Chicago is unique in that way. And from my very biased position,
1: which I value,
3: I think it's better. But also, you know, most stakeholders and most consumers of real estate products. I've yet to hear of someone try to float a good argument that, you know, we don't really need to have lawyers involved. And everyone I've talked to that's done this in Chicago and done this, meaning buy or sell in Chicago versus elsewhere where there is or is not a lawyer, their preference is to have the lawyer involved. So that's your first question. Okay.
1: Big money. I don't blame them. I would do the same thing. To you, it's easy. To me, it's still complicated. All right.
3: Well, and then, you know, as far as watching out for the mortgage broker, I mean, look, this is going to sound like I'm, blowing smoke, and maybe I am, but, when I've got someone like Tom, or I've got someone who I know, or, you know, by reputation is capable and competent, I really don't have too many concerns about how they're going to go about their business, because they have a vested interest in making sure that it goes well for my client on the buyer side. So, when those interests are aligned, I don't worry too much. Now, you know, there's always the potential for a predatory loan. And I don't get a lot of insight into the loan process as we go through it. So I may not see something that I might look at a little bit sideways in terms of, you know, costs or loan terms until the day of closing, in which case, you know, that ship has sailed, that water's under the bridge, you know, the barn door cannot be closed anymore because the horse has already got out, you know, however you want to, whatever metaphor you like. But yeah, so I don't know that there's a whole lot the real estate lawyer can do for the buyer that is going to combat a predatory loan. I mean, quite frankly, what might appear to be a predatory loan, just sitting down and looking at a set of figures right off the bat, it may very well be the only thing that person qualified for. And you know, I really don't get involved. There would have to be something really, really out of place for me to be like, hold up. But, you know,
1: look at the paper, the loan papers.
3: Well, I don't really see any of the loan package until we sit down at closing. I don't review that beforehand. It's not a negotiation. You know, the lender, they go, I got money. You want to borrow it. It's going to be on our terms, essentially. So, you know, that's kind of they're not on equal footing, the lender and the borrower. So if the borrower will have received a loan estimate, they'll have received a closing disclosure well in advance of when we sit down there, and they will have already, accepted more or less what's there. If there's a discrepancy, obviously we want to get the loan officer on the phone and get an explanation. And make sure that, everything is on the up and up that way. You know, one thing I always lead my closing presentations with is if there's anything here that doesn't match what the loan officer promised you, we need to stop and we need to contact the loan officer and get an explanation, or we need to get them to correct the error. I mean, no one's perfect. Errors happen. And so, you know, to that end, sure, of course, we're looking out for the buyer. I mean, that's the job that I've been hired to do. But, as far as like, you know, I'm not micromanaging the lender.
2: I would say, and I 100% agree with that. I think when, and I don't necessarily context of the comment or, you know, the protection I think from the lender that Patrick does is, you know, in the contract, there are a certain number of contingencies that are in there, one of which is getting the loan. And what I will say in comparison and contrast, I do loans across the country, that Patrick especially, but any of the attorneys here in Chicago, one of the biggest things is they want to know when you have that mortgage contingency date, do you have the loan and are we ready to go? And what I can say in other states is there's nobody calling and asking. And so the reality is if in the event you don't have that, it is. And so the point being is when you say they're protecting them from the lender, most lenders don't want to deliver bad news. So the reality is if you don't have a mortgage in place and by that contingency, you lose your earnest money.
3: potentially. Unless, your earnest money is a lot more at stake in that instance. And
2: so that's where I think he saves it from the lender indirectly, because it's not so much the terms, it's more the, you've put money up saying you're going to buy it, and if you have no idea really what's going on with this loan and whether you're going to get it until a day or two before closing, and they come back and say, yeah, sorry, we can't get you the loan, you're in trouble.
1: Yeah, but these were, like, Patrick doesn't do what he do to protect everybody from the good people, right? It's the, and yes, Patrick, you can make fun of me for this. It's the bad actors, all right, that exist in all of our fields.
3: Charlie, all right,
1: you go ahead.
3: Most people, I mean, there are, you know, the certain small percentage of people that are, you know, they can't be trusted, right? But for the most part,
1: knows.
2: True story.
3: Shut up.
2: Don't they always?
3: I'm talking here.
1: Steve, I need your help.
3: No, you don't. Steve's not going to help you. He's not qualified to help you with what you need.
2: again, true story.
0: Might have a point there.
3: Yeah, I mean,
2: they play a very important role.
3: Patrick, well, look, people can get into a dispute and both believing that they're acting in the right way. Not everyone who gets into dispute, not everyone who gets into a bad situation is a so-called bad actor. I mean, the reason that courts exist, the reason why we have these, like, you know, dispute resolution mechanisms in place is because, you know, two really well-meaning people can disagree about things. And so, I'm not necessarily just out there looking for the bad guy. I'm making sure that my client's protected, good, bad, or otherwise. So, you know, that's the job, right? You know, people ask, oh, how can you defend, you know, I don't do criminal law, but how can you defend a guilty person? It's like, how can I defend a guilty person? Even if they're a bad guy or a bad lady or a bad in between, this is 8:20 a.m. WCPT, where facts matter. You know, look, Progressive Talk Radio, you know, if you're going to laugh, you want to laugh out loud, because this is primarily, in fact, today it's only an audio medium. But, you know, the reason why anyone who is good, bad, or otherwise deserves a defense or deserves someone representing them in a high stakes situation is because the other side, by and large, especially in the criminal context, wants to bury you under the jail. So what you're trying to make sure is that whatever happened, I do believe that this extends into the civil side of things. Whatever happens, you need someone who can at least advocate for you, because if everyone else has decided that you're the bad guy, you might get done dirtier than you deserve. So
1: you gotta be able to defend yourself as well, you know, when you come to the honest stuff. And that's where, you know, quite frankly, that's part of my prejudice against real estate agents. You get so many of them that come in here and they'll surround themselves by somebody that just helps them close the deal instead of somebody else who's trying to focus on protecting the client. And, you know, and that goes into play, too, with, you know, prices are coming up. And I'm going to swing it right back, Steve, to our original subject is buy and rent. You know, but if you start giving people the erroneous information and, you know, just psyching them and manipulating them, I have no respect, you know. And I think that's one of the reasons why I do value you so much. You surround yourself with people that care about their clients.
0: Well, I appreciate that. And yeah, I mean, the thing is that, you know, like you said, bad actors. I mean, there's bad actors in absolutely everything.
1: Not a lot, but they exist.
0: No, it's not that there's not a lot. There are a lot. Especially a lot of them that I've worked with, what I've met. I told you this morning the situation where clients buying a property or whatever, and the other agent was irritated about the fact that we asked for a higher number. I'm representing my clients. I don't care what they think. And here's the thing. If they don't respect that, then they're not good. They're not a good agent anyway. Right. And the thing is like, put your shoe on the other foot. Right. If I'm in that position and I'm representing Tom as the seller and Patrick as the buyer. Right. And Tom is my client and he's your buyer. You need to represent him the right way. And I need to represent Tom the right way. So of course, Tom's selling. He doesn't want to put any money into it. He doesn't want to give any money back. I mean, that's not how it works. And when you put a number up there, all you're trying to do is you're representing and trying to fight for your client. That's your job. So the actor aspect out there is such, and it sucks, and it's annoying. And more importantly, is like, and then when you try to get an agent that has been in the business for a long time and is well respected, you know, and then you have to do your job, or you need to do your job on the other side, and then get ridiculed because you're asking for too much money. But you know as well as I do that this would cost this much. So why are you?
3: It's not for us.
0: So why are you thinking?
1: What do you mean? No.
0: Well, hold on.
1: I'm sorry.
0: No, that's fine. So why are you thinking that if it's a lot of money to fix something, why are you thinking that I shouldn't ask for a lot? Meaning my clients shouldn't ask for a lot. Well, like, why would you have that, even that thought process? Oh, you shouldn't ask for a lot because, well, I've got to represent my seller, and my seller's not going to give me any money.
1: I'm not here for you. I'm here
0: exactly.
1: for my client.
0: So the whole thing with the actor bogus stuff is that, you know, it's not fair. Well, it's not right.
1: And don't get me wrong. I think that situation is more of ignorance than maybe lack of experience where it comes to stuff. Oh, well, everything comes down to how much leverage you have in the negotiation.
0: Yeah, and the whole point is, as you're the agent, whether you're selling the property or you're helping them buy the property, you need to keep them having leverage. That's the whole point. And sometimes there is no leverage.
1: Sometimes there isn't.
0: Right.
1: And especially
0: but if there is,
1: been for many years,
0: you figure out how to keep it.
1: And things are changing right? a little bit now. Concessions are starting to become more
0: it's
1: and
0: not,
1: more.
0: It's not just the concessions. It's not just the fact of like a not multiple offer situation, which those are still happening, by the way. But at least in Chicago.
1: Well, let me point this out. There's some good stats here, you know, about the multiple offers and stuff like that. And because I still, when I talk to our clients, same thing. They really don't think they have all that much. I mean, the houses that are on the listed, and they didn't come out with September numbers yet, but August, you know, we're 56% less than August of last year. I thought that was huge.
0: Yeah, it's because the rates are different.
1: Meaning so less
0: monthly obligation.
1: Selling.
0: Right.
1: But yeah, we still have more buyers, which again, you know, puts the pendulum over on the seller's side.
0: Would you say we have more buyers now than last year?
1: I don't know about that.
2: I think it really it depends on the timing, and it depends on, you know, I'd say in aggregate, yes, only because of time. People are getting older. You know, there's one of those things everyone was talking about, waiting for rates to come down, but there's the life thing. It's time and life. And so there are more people now that need to move because of their situation. So yes, generally I would agree.
1: Property tax bills are gone up, rent's gone up, everything, food has gone up, everything's gone up. And I think that's where your talent comes into play. And every time I, you know, listen, I've learned so much from you. You know, like, for example, I just had a pool inspection that I ended up doing in Lincolnwood over the weekend. I know Patrick makes fun of me every time I say
3: so pool inspection. This guy's got a pool inspection every day of the year.
1: It happens.
2: A lot of pools.
1: All right, so I go there, and
0: it's like Florida.
1: The water was too low, you know, so I couldn't get the pumps and the filter working. The heater wouldn't turn on. And, you know, I'm like, you need to make sure these things are working. We're talking tens of thousands of dollars worth of
0: equipment. It's like having utilities on when you're doing an inspection.
1: My point. And right away, I got interrupted by the real estate agent, the client's buyer's real estate agent, right? And they're like, well, when we get to the final closing, you know, the final walkthrough, we can make sure that it's working then. And I'm like, thank you for that.
3: I don't think that's
1: I got
3: a good
1: all upset.
3: Idea.
1: You know, I'm like, right in front of her face and everything else, I got a little bit aggressive, and I'm like, that is absolutely the worst advice you can give.
3: Oh, man.
1: You know, you have
3: way to really solidify that relationship.
0: Do you want to have that call me now or later?
1: I got a feeling they're going
3: to. I love how diplomatic your approach was.
1: I am not diplomatic. This is where I fail, all right?
0: That is so bad.
1: You know, it is bad. I agree. Except Patrick, the attorney.
0: I love
3: Charlie.
0: Oh, my God.
3: Charlie overhears something, and he just turns around and goes, you're dumb, and you suck.
1: I did not use those words.
0: So going back to what you just said.
1: Yeah.
0: That is a typical bad actor. That is a situation where
2: I just want to get to the closing.
0: That seller, that buyer should fire them immediately. They don't have the interest of the buyer in.
1: I did not say that.
0: So am I going to go to Patrick, who's my attorney, and say, well, Tom wants to buy, but we don't know the pool's working. So I think we should just leave it alone, or maybe just put money in escrow just in case. And then most attorneys are like, what? No. In fact, because that's extra and there's no guarantee.
2: That's a response from the seller side.
3: It's a weak ask. You know, right. if you say, we weren't able to properly test this, and so we want seller you to set aside some money in case it breaks. I mean, you're going to get a no 10 times out of 10 with that.
0: Yeah. So the client, one of their clients I was telling you about that's buying an Elgin, we couldn't do a sewer scope because it's an older house and it has a brass fitting to it. And in order to take a brass fitting off,
1: you got
0: to
1: break it.
0: Right. You have to break it. You have to put a new cap on and so on. Well, the inspector is not going to do that, obviously. And they even said that. So I talked to the client and he's like, well, what do you think? And I'm like, well, listen. And this is where I come into play, whether I'm a good agent or a bad agent. And what I said was, listen, I know that you're concerned and I got to tell you, I'm concerned because there's a lot of trees in the area and so on. And we got to make sure that you have no problem. Plus you're a first time home buyer. Plus the fact that you want to get a good product and make sure you're not getting screwed. So this is my advice to you. And we'll talk to the attorneys and we'll figure it out. Right. Don't know their attorney very well, but learning. Okay. So I was like, all right, so this is what we should do. So he does his research. And I did my research. We came up with a couple of plumbers. We talked to him, this, that, whatever. The guy happens to live real close. And he can walk by and see if there's an actual plate outside that maybe the
1: clean out.
0: The clean out.
1: You know what, Steve? I am going to interrupt you. We do have to break for a commercial right now. But I want to continue straight on that thing.
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1: We're back. Go ahead and tell me what you were talking about with the plumber and the front of the yard.
0: So, yeah, sorry about that. So if the person can find, if the plumber can find the clean out, that maybe the inspector didn't see, or maybe it's hidden and the guy actually has information about it that, he can find it or whatever. Then he can check it out. He can do the work. He doesn't have to go inside. And he's also said, like, in that area, he's 7 years old, 65 years old or whatever you said. And he's like, I've done this for 25 years. And the fact is like in this particular area, this is what you'll find and so on. And there happens to be next door a house that has a lot of overgrown and so on. And we're not sure of everything over there. So my guess is there's going to be roots. And so I told my client, I'm like, yeah. So
3: you don't
0: have
3: to guess that. That's just fact.
0: So I'm like, listen, for peace of mind, I would do it. And you don't have to. It's up to you. It's your money, whatever. But here's the thing. If there are roots, and then you go through if case scenario, and it's just about protecting them. And so he told me, all right, you know what? Let's get it done. So on, whatever. I said, patch me through the plumber. Let me talk to him. And I talked to him, and he's very wise, and he just seemed like he really knew everything. And he doesn't want to charge him if he can't help him. But I told him about the inside, and he's like, well, we'd have to break that, blah, blah, blah. I'm like, I know.
2: So if there's lay people and our listeners, you need to break stuff to look at things, and how much does it cost, and do you need to fix it?
1: That's where you start having to get in the pros. And just to add on, you know, last week I went to a conference and it was Saturday and I'm leaving on Sunday flying out. And then our sewer line started backing up. I needed to get a plumber, and the gentleman that I refer out was already out with his family at a soccer game and he couldn't come in, and I was pressured under time. So I started hitting the old Google My Business, looking for the high star rated people. And I decided, let's just get it jetted. You know, they could have rotted it, and doing a rot alone was $1,700.
3: Nice.
1: Because of the, it was a lot. I knew it was, but I'm like, all right.
0: Is that because it's an emergency?
1: Well, it's a weekend, Sunday, you know, there's a whole bunch of stuff, and I wanted it done today. Mm-hmm. And then it's like, all right, let's have them jet it. And then with the jetting, you know, it's basically like high pressure water where they can get it all the way up to the edges. So rotting will just cut it and make a hole and let the fluid go through.
0: Right.
1: But the jetting actually brings it all the way to the outside. I was over $3,000 for this bill. And then the guy wanted to talk and be my friend and give me big hugs. I'm like, get out. I know I'm being ripped off. I'm fine with it. But it's not cheap.
0: Mm-hmm.
1: All right. And if they have to dig something, if it is a
0: But
1: class,
0: you know what's not cheap?
1: Go ahead.
0: If you don't do it.
1: And that's my point. That's my point that I'm trying to make with this. And, you know, and I'm not trying to fearmonger people. I mean, I think the risk of roots getting into like a PVC sewer lateral is ridiculously slim. But clay tile, it's extremely popular, you know, that's in there. And in our area here, it was the suburbs that they started new houses built in the 90s and two started putting PVCs in. But even Chicago, all the way up until 2020, just, you know, a few years ago, they were all putting clay tiles in, and now they're putting PVC. But at least those are glued and airtight. And I'm sorry, I didn't mean to steal it away, but I think yes, it's important, you know, to understand the risk and the rewards.
0: Mm-hmm.
1: You know, so I don't always recommend sewer scopes. It's not just a blanket.
0: No, neither do I either. But I also, but if it's a single family home, I mean, I've had agents be like, we're going to do a sewer scope. It's a condo. I'm like, what are you doing?
1: On the 17th floor.
0: Like you're making them spend money where they don't need to.
1: Exactly.
0: But who am I to say? Because I represent the seller. So I'm like, well, that's the buyer's agent.
1: Yeah.
0: So,
1: I've had
0: buyers actually have seen me out after they're buying a property, walk up to my table while I'm having dinner or whatever and be like, hey, can I ask you a quick question? I know that you're representing your seller. And they'll be like, I'll be like, what's up? And they'll ask me that question of like, do you think I should have, and so on. I said, listen, I'm not going to bad mouth or say it was good or a bad idea for your agent to decide that you should do that.
1: Yeah.
0: But, you know, peace of mind is a peace of mind. Normally, when you're in a condo, we don't do that. So I if I were the agent, I would, you know, decide, you know, whether or not it's actually you should have to do it. But in the end of the day, if you want to do it, it's up to you. And so I told him that. The agent called me and was like, so I heard you talk to my client. I was like, your client walked up to me on the table when I was eating dinner.
1: Asked me a straightforward question.
0: He goes, yeah, you threw me in the bus. I'm like, no, I didn't. This is what
1: you
0: I said.
1: Yourself
0: and I told him.
1: Yeah.
0: And the agent got all mad at me and so on. He's like, "You, that's unethical. I'm going to go after the IDFPR, blah, blah." I'm like, you really? Go for it. I told my managing broker about it. They're like, that is the biggest. Don't even worry about it. You didn't do anything wrong.
1: They're not going to do
0: it. You didn't badmouth them. No, you didn't do anything. But he threatened me. Why? Because he's not representing his client right. Why is that my fault?
1: Not your fault.
0: You know what I mean? And normally I don't want to get it. I even told him up front, listen, I'm not going to badmouth your agent. He did what he thought was right. I personally, you know what I mean? So it's like
1: talking to my beef all the time. I hear so much bad advice given from these agents, and they harm people.
3: And you start yelling at them.
1: I don't.
0: Make sure it works properly in the final walk to the pool. The pool of all things.
3: You call them dumb, and you yell at them.
0: How much is that?
1: She was dumb.
0: How much is that fixed,
1: I
0: Charlie?
1: Said it's, on that
0: the pool thing. If that's broken, what is that? $30,000?
1: $3,000 to $5,000.
0: I know that part.
1: Yeah. But then their humidifier was, or dehumidifier wasn't working. Those things are, you know, $5,000-$6,000.
0: The dehumidifier for a pool?
1: Oh, it was an indoor pool. Forgive me. I might have left my card out.
0: That's kind of a big one.
2: Like the one at your house.
1: There's mold growing everywhere in there, you know, so that all there.
0: Well, as long as it works during the final walkthrough, you're good to go.
1: The humidity, right? The humidity levels were at 80%.
3: If these people can afford an indoor pool, they can afford that stuff. What are you even worried about?
1: That's the point.
3: Yes, they can. They're just telling you they can't.
0: In the suburbs of Chicago, just to let you know, there are two places. One of them is in Palatine. Okay. There is literally a split level home, two of them. And they have taken out the flooring and the basement and made it into an indoor pool. I kid you not. You walk in, the whole place smells like chlorine, obviously.
1: Yeah.
0: On top of that, how safe is that? How is that to code? How are these things even possible?
3: There's a place in Bridgeport that has, you get down in Bridgeport, you get a lot of odd things going on because many of the people who live in Bridgeport are influential in certain ways. And, I'm tiptoeing around what I really want to say, but.
0: What do you want to say, Patrick?
3: What I want to say? What I want to say is things that might get me,
0: what's that?
3: Canceled by.
0: We don't want that.
3: No. Like permanently canceled.
0: Oh.
3: Yeah. Not good. So, in any event.
2: Swimming with the fishes.
3: Yeah. Hey. Come on. What are we doing here? But no, I remember years ago looking at that listing and going like, that might be cool, but also there are just like a million things that can go wrong with indoor pool in my house. Like,
0: So many things could go wrong with that. And I'm not even an inspector, so.
1: No, I mean, I know of a house when I was on the fire department in Northbrook. They had a 20-foot deep basement, and yet they had an elevator that went down to it. And they
3: put a basketball.
0: Are we getting to a pool here?
1: No, it was a basketball court that they put in there.
0: Okay,
1: you know, so they basically put a gymnasium in their basement. And they had a big dig down there, but
2: sounds fun.
1: You do stuff like that. You know, we got water tables in our area.
3: Yeah, get a radon test.
1: You need radon. There were a lot of stuff. You know, when you start going deeper, there's a lot of things that come into play.
0: Right.
1: And I think they had like two or three sump pumps in there with backups on everything.
3: That's just dumb.
1: And they were running. But they made the home the way they wanted it to be for them.
0: Speaking of sump pumps, so this, you'll get a kick out of this. So I took a client around, and we looked at a property, and we went down to the basement. Didn't see any issues. You saw a sump pump, an ejector pump, a backup battery. Fine. We walk over to the tool bench. Underneath the tool bench, there's nine sump pumps that have all looked very much used.
1: Oh, discarded.
0: So this guy leaves nine sump pumps. Do you think my clients bought the property?
1: No. But again, even with that,
0: so it's collecting things like baseball cards.
3: So it had an indoor pool.
1: Doing the listing. Why would they leave that there?
0: I told him that when he's like, "What do you think we can do better?" I'm like, "Well, first of all," and I told him, he goes, "Oh, I didn't even see that." I'm like, "Really? You took the pictures? You didn't see that?"
3: If you commit a crime, you gotta clean up the evidence. Yes.
0: I got eyes on it.
1: And this was the same thing: that dehumidifier in that pool room. That it had literally a 3/4 inch of dirt on the filter, and the whole filter
0: is that a problem?
1: Was bent in and caved in. It wasn't even being used anymore. The whole thing got sucked in there. And it's like,
2: oh my gosh, not taking care of it.
1: Things and get them ready to sell.
3: It's fine; they can afford it.
1: You know, I don't know. Anyway, that's I'm segueing.
3: So rent or buy?
1: I don't want to go and
0: rent or buy. Yeah, that's a good one.
3: Yeah, wow.
1: That's what it is. The rent and the buy.
0: So
1: and stuff like that.
0: I'll start with that.
3: If your place, if the place has an indoor pool, probably rent it.
1: That's right. So rents are going up like there's no
0: tomorrow. Rents are flying up. Yeah. They are.
2: I heard, and I'm not, that part of the demand for the purchase market and the increase in the purchase market has been a direct result of the rental market. For every one rental opening, there are 9 people vying for it. And so when someone sees where the rental prices have gone, and they've gone, you know, pretty substantial over the course of the last 5 years, they kind of look, if I'm going to pay $4,000 for, you know, 2-bedroom, 2-bath in Lincoln Park, I may as well look at potentially purchasing a condo. And that's where, so a lot of some of these buyers or some of these renters are turning into buyers, or at least thinking about it or wanting to do it as a result of the lack of the rentals.
1: You're gonna still make equity, like what Steve was mentioning earlier, which you will make with the rental.
2: 100%. 100%.
0: And the thing is, too, is like, I give you an example. My clients bought a property as an investment. It was in Old Town. And he's like, I want to rent it out. And I'm like, okay, what's our nut on this? And the nut ended up being like, you know, $3,300 or whatever it was for a 2-2 in Old Town. Okay. And there's perks, pluses and minuses to the property. And I put it on for $4,200 and I got $4,900. I got 8 applications. It was insane. Yeah. There's nothing. So basically, $5,000. Yeah. I mean, well, yeah, do the math. Well, what is that? 700? So 7 times 12? What is that?
2: Increase, you're saying?
0: No, I'm just talking. Yeah, $700.
2: $9,400.
0: So we were lucky. That's $10,000 that you're spending.
1: My daughter or stepdaughter and her boyfriend are renting, and we got lucky. This was
0: Hold on a second. 4,800 times. So if it's 700 extra, right?
2: Yeah, you said $700.
0: Right, so 700, 7 times 12 is what?
3: 8,400.
0: So they made an extra $8,400 a year on this.
1: For the renting.
0: Yeah.
1: Yeah.
0: I mean.
1: And that's where I was going, too. You know, we had a client who hired us to do the inspection on an investment property that they bought, and we were going through this stuff, and I was doing the final interview with them, talking about the severity issues, how much it's going to cost. And I'm hearing the responses back from them. Well, I want the people living there. I want it to be in good shape. I want them to be safe. And I'm like, okay, I'm really liking this guy, you know, and his wife was on the call too. And so I got my stepdaughter and her boyfriend put these two together and they ended up renting from it. But where they were looking at in Logan and Ukrainian and everything else, I mean, you're looking at basically $2,000 a bedroom. Is where they're at, you know, and it's just getting, I don't know, what I think is crazy.
3: That's not crazy. That's just what it costs. I mean, you know, and look, there's reasons to rent. There's lots 100%. Of reasons to rent. A lot of people, you know, and it's important that we say that because we don't want to sound like we're just strictly trying to promote what we do, right? So
0: no, sometimes it is smarter to rent.
3: If you're only planning on being in a particular place for 1 or 2 years, I would recommend renting.
2: 100%.
3: You know, if you want to live in a neighborhood that is outside of your, like, I mean, some people care more about the neighborhood than they care about, you know, quote unquote building equity. You know, you talk to a 27-year-old about building equity, they're gonna look at you like, what are you, my dad? You know what I mean? So like, it's not everyone it has that as a priority. And you know, there are arguments. I think that they're, I don't find them persuasive, but there are people who will argue that renting is always the correct choice.
1: I disagree with that. They don't want to deal with, you know, shoveling snow or whatever it is.
3: They want to just pick up the phone and
0: property.
3: They never want
0: to be a landlord.
3: They never want to buy a furnace ever in their entire lives. They never want to, you know, they don't care about hanging stuff on the walls. And you know, they've done the math and they go, if I'm disciplined with my finances and I take this money and put it in the market, I'll do better, you know, and they've made that choice for themselves. And, you know, like I said, I don't find it persuasive myself. But it's definitely an argument that it's out there. And so, you know, I want to make it clear that not everyone needs to be out there buying a place. If you want to live in Lincoln Park and you don't have the ability to, you know, come up with between borrowing and having your own money, $1.5 million.
1: A lot of people rent.
3: Then you probably are going to be renting, you know, and that's fine. That's fine. If you want to be, you know, near your favorite bar that, you know, your Big Ten alma mater, has a viewing party for the football game every weekend, then, you know, that's, you're going to be renting. I mean, you know, unless you're extraordinary.
2: It's figuring out everyone's priorities and goals and where they want to be and what they want to do. And everyone's different.
1: I just, you know, my big beef is watching again, our children, going through the renting thing, that those leases are 1 year long. And, you know, they ended up moving out of the neighborhood that they wanted to be in because they started with exactly what you were saying, Patrick. And but then the rent prices kind of got away from them, and they ended up moving to Jefferson Park, you know. Not saying Jefferson Park is a bad neighborhood. I really like it.
3: A lot of people have made live decisions. So
0: I haven't lived there.
1: I know you do, and it's very family. It's not like Logan or Ukrainian where there's more actions, you know.
0: Right. We I was going to say Dale
1: Street is families so everywhere. A lot of yeah,
3: my cousin and his wife, they were living in, you know, Ravenswood, Lincoln Square. And you know, they would have liked to stay there, but as far as affordability, they decided to move up to Norwood Park. And, you know, now all of their neighbors are first responders, which, you know, is usually makes for a pretty safe neighborhood. But you know, it's not like the young person's haven that you might think about if you are, you know, closer to the lake there, uptown or whatever. But you know, these, you're going to see, you know, this all happened in 04, 05, 06, where people started migrating outside of the tried and true neighborhoods. And they're like, well, you know, actually, the east part of Humboldt Park is not as bad as I would have been led to
1: like
3: believe.
1: Humboldt Park.
3: You know, Pilsen, for example, is a neighborhood that a lot of people didn't really have a lot of thoughts about. And, you know, now it's pretty well, established as a place where young people might like to live. Like, you know, Bridgeport, I remember in the early 2010s, Bridgeport was extremely affordable as far as what you could buy. I mean, nowadays, not as in a like that. And so, you know, why is that? It's because more people are coming in. I mean, Bridgeport is turning into, Chinatown East. And you know, that drives the market as well. So you've got a lot of, you know, these things, they're ever moving. This is not a static thing where it's like, well, you know, if I can't live in Lincoln Park, then dang it, I'm gonna go buy a tent and live in a underpass next to Lakeshore Drive, right? I mean, you know, you'll go, this is what I can afford. I'm gonna go find, you know, a cute place in a neighborhood that I can, you know, Portage Park. You know, people would never have thought of Portage Park. I mean, Lincoln Square used to be sort of a, you know, out their place, and then all of the young people who started having families decided that they, who didn't want to move out to the suburbs, looked at $500,000 single family homes and they go, well, you know, that looks good to me. And now there aren't any $500,000 single family homes in Lincoln Square because they got bought up by people that have money.
0: Like it's the same thing as Lakeview. Lakeview used to be
3: even Wrigleyville. Wrigleyville was a total dump in like the 70s and 80s.
1: A lot of stuff in Chicago is really improving. I mean, I'm even going to go further neighborhoods. You know, I was always afraid to go to Humboldt Park area. I was. You know, and then the same thing, Brownsville, I would have been nervous. That's right. We all mispronounce a little bit. Yep. So I did misspeak.
3: It's
1: Brownsville.
3: It's
1: but Pilsen. Lawndale, you know, that's another one. And these neighborhoods are coming up great. And I don't know, what neighborhood is it that the United Center is
5: according
1: in?
5: To people that live there?
3: Well, like West Loop.
1: You know, but even further west of there. You know, that area is up and coming now, like there's no tomorrow. And now that I'm thinking about it, I really don't know any neighborhood that ever went negative, you know, since I've been thinking about
5: there has
1: Chicagoland.
5: Been.
1: Well, really? Okay. Mm-hmm.
3: My place in South Loop was under contract for like $450,000. In 2008. Right. And then the bottom fell out of it. I bought it in 2009 for $255,000. So Most definitely.
1: There was all part of the crash.
3: Most
1: stuff,
3: definitely, it's gone down. You know, it's yeah. Don't if anyone, if you ever hear anyone tell you that real estate doesn't go down, it only goes up, you need to stop listening to anything they have to say with any seriousness.
1: Unless they talk about things going down on the 8th.
3: Oh, Jesus.
1: That's right. Cause
3: are we done? Are we about done?
1: No, we're almost done, but we're not done. You know, you're going to have to listen to me.
3: Got traffic, weather, and recession on the 8th with Charlie Bellefontaine.
1: I guess, Steve, the point that I wanted to get back to was, you know, most of the neighborhoods are always going to be consistently improving. Most of the prices are going to be consistently going up. I get, Patrick, what you said, prices do drop. And in 2007, 8, everything shut off like a light switch and prices dropped tremendously. They did go down around.
0: There are certain areas that prices are dropping. There's certain, I mean, there's.
1: Around here, yeah.
0: Yeah. I mean, I have.
1: Chicago is still strong.
2: Generally, it's much stronger than the country.
1: We are the strongest market in the entire country right now.
2: Florida and Texas.
1: The point I'm trying to make is, you know, you could say Chicago is a horrible city to live in, and I will argue that. You know, to the day I'm dead.
3: No one whoever's been here has ever said that.
1: You know, I've
0: that's not true.
1: People have said it, you know, but
0: they left.
1: It is and let them go. But there's so many more people that want to come in here.
0: Yeah, they could stay away. It's cool.
1: And that entire thing is going to keep raising the prices up.
3: If Chicago were such a bad place, I mean, the conversation would be, how do we get more people to live here? We got so much open housing that you know.
0: What's the population for Chicago? 2.3?
1: I think it's closer to 3.
3: It's a bunch.
1: Somewhere in there, but I think we're also around 9 million for the entire Chicagoland region.
3: That's a 2-3 million.
1: Know, because all of those that live in the burbs, we all say we live in Chicago.
0: And you should never say that.
2: You live in Naperville, you say you live in Chicago.
0: I got yelled at when I went to SIU or whatever, and they were like, oh, where are you from? I'm Chicago. And I was dating a girl who lived in the city at Natoma and whatever, and by Taft. And she's like, you're not from Chicago.
2: Yeah.
0: And I'm like, yeah, I am. Because no one knows the suburbs of Chicago.
1: Well, that's, you know, anyway, we are out of time. But I do want to continue that suburbs of Chicago stuff.
3: No.
1: And... But yeah,
0: it's because Patrick won't have anything to talk about.
1: We do have to cut everything short right now. You can go to Heartland Signal and do a search for them, and you're going to see the recording of this show and the podcast. And I want to finish up with Steve's thoughts a little bit on, you know, just calling things Chicago. So if you want to hear the rest of the show, please chime in then. Thank you for listening.
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10: NBC News Radio, I'm Lisa Taylor. Isaias has weakened to a post-tropical cyclone after making landfall as a Category 2 hurricane along the western Florida panhandle. In its final advisory on Isaias, the National Hurricane Center said the storm was still packing 35-mile-per-hour winds as it moved across Alabama. That's where Gulf Shores resident Vic DiFiore says he's learned a lot from the decades he spent living in hurricane-prone areas.
11: You know, there, you can't do a whole lot about, you know, if you have a lot of damage there. You know, you can protect yourself as best you can. But if the storm gets real bad, you know, you just have to hope the insurance pays for it and goes from there.
10: Heavy rainfall and flash flooding risks continue across the region. At last check, well over 800,000 customers were without power across parts of Florida, Alabama, and Georgia. It's unclear if an upcoming military execution by firing squad will be live streamed. On Thursday, Pentagon Chief Pete Hegseth said the execution of Nadal Hassan will be shown to the public. An accompanying report said the Defense Department would live stream it. On Friday, President Trump told reporters it hasn't been determined yet if Hassan's execution will be live streamed. It comes after several Republican lawmakers questioned the appropriateness of making the execution public. The former Army doctor killed 12 soldiers and one civilian in November 2009 at Fort Hood in Texas.
12: You look like you love me.
10: Country music star Ella Langley canceled her Dandelion Tour concert in Tulsa, Oklahoma Friday over security concerns. A BOK Center spokesperson says a bomb threat was made. Fans looking forward to the sold-out show were left disappointed, but understanding.
13: Yeah, I've been looking forward to it for a couple months now and just very sad now, but it's okay.
14: We're going to count down on everything.
13: We did do that, yeah.
10: A police official say they now believe the threat was not credible. Langley posted on Instagram apologizing and saying she knows how much the concert meant to her fans. 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
21: 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And there are a number of important risk factors, such as not getting enough calcium and vitamin D, not eating enough fruits and vegetables, and having an inactive lifestyle. 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
2: 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But thinking about osteoporosis and trying to think about how to prevent osteoporosis is something that you should be thinking about from a very young age.
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18: This is WCPT telling you how you can shop blue. 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But however, did you guys know that Lewis Howard Latimer, a black man, improved upon it? 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
18: 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We are the Emerging Menaces. I'm Ken.
19: I'm Frank.
18: And good morning. Welcome. And going to be a beautiful day. High of 78 today, 74 tomorrow on Sunday. And then the week gets a little bit cooler. We're going to start feeling that little bit of fall in the air, I think. So,
19: what did they always call this? Is it still appropriate to say Indian summer?
18: Well, you know, I'm saying indigenous summer just to be, you know.
19: No, understood, but.
18: I mean, you could say it to me. I've been,
19: I am. Oh, somebody's listening.
18: Yeah.
19: Okay.
18: Let's say good morning to Devin, who's our engineer this morning. Thank you for
19: good
18: being
19: morning,
18: here.
19: Good morning, Devin.
18: We appreciate it. I brought donuts in this morning, so there's
19: in
18: the kitchen there's donuts. So.
19: Okay.
18: Really looking forward to today's show. Lots to talk about, and sadly, we lost an iconic person yesterday. And whether you were into sports, into the Bears, not into the Bears, you certainly knew his name. Mike Ditka passed away yesterday, so. And you found some interesting information about him, Frank, and things I didn't know.
19: Okay. Well, I wonder how many people know that he dabbled in politics. He didn't actually run, but back in 2004, he was recruited by the Republican Party to run for senator. And Jack Ryan had dropped out of the race. They didn't have a candidate. And they knew that someone with the stature that a Mike Ditka has would be probably a winning candidate. And he chose not to run. He cited his temperament.
18: Really?
19: And his temper. Yeah.
18: No.
19: What a contrast to today, right?
18: Yeah.
19: And his lack of political experience. Again, what a contrast to today. I mean, if you were to fast forward. Yeah. But he had great leadership qualities. Whether that would have translated into politics, one never knows. But here's the interesting thing. Does anybody remember who won that race in 2004? For senator?
18: Is this a trivia question?
19: Well, I think it's a significant question because it changed the course of United States history.
18: How about we take a call on that?
19: All right.
18: So why don't you call in?
19: We'll shelve that for a few minutes. So we'd be curious to see how many of our fine folks in the audience know who that is. I suppose it gives you time to Google, but that's okay.
18: That's all right.
19: Is that cheating? I don't know. That's what I would do.
18: And you'll win a much coveted either Emerging Menaces t-shirt or coffee mug or set of koozies. You can pick your pick.
19: Even I don't have that. Right. Well, wow, that is coveted. Wow.
18: You're on probation still, so, yeah.
19: I don't blame you.
20: So you get the embroidered jackets.
19: Yeah. Can you make them, like, really shiny?
18: Devin,
19: like
18: that was only supposed to be for you.
19: And I'd rather have sequins than embroidery. I'm just saying. Emerging Menaces logo.
18: So what's the question?
19: So the question is, who won that Senate race in 2004 in Illinois?

0: And the hint is that person later went on to national prominence in the United States. Changed the course of our history.
1: This is the first of many trivia questions we're going to throw out today for your chance to win a few things here. 773-763-9278, if you know the answer to that question. I have actually a little tag-on story to Mike Ditka. Good friend of mine, goes way back in his family. They were original season ticket holders for the Bears. And the funeral is taking place at the church. And then all of a sudden there was a lot of scuttle in the people who were in attendance at the church, and people were turning around and they were looking, and it was Mike Ditka. Mike Ditka somehow found out about this person being, or the family being, an original season ticket holder for the Bears for all those years. And he showed up to the funeral.
0: Wow.
1: At the funeral mass at the church. And then immediately left after the mass was over with and everything. But that's the type of guy this guy was, you know, that he did something like that and took time out of his day for a fan with some respect. So
0: he had a character that we would wish that would be emulated by so many more people these days. He did good things, and he did it quietly. He was the chairman of the Gridiron Greats, a group that supported injured and retired NFL players. And he did it quietly. He didn't want any notoriety. He just wanted to do good.
1: I don't know that his coaching style would go along today. It just seems like it. You know, he was a yeller and a screamer, and he was heated in during the football games, which you come to expect. Mm-hmm. And I actually loved that he got aggravated. Mm-hmm. There's a couple of funny clips you could see him pushing and grabbing guys by their face mask and throwing them back out on the field. And today, I don't know that would really work. So
0: I think it would, because people want leadership, and they want leaders that share your vision, your desire to succeed. And he pushed people to be the best that they could be. Maybe that doesn't work for everybody. It probably doesn't. But in the context of sports, I think there's a lot of value there. The passive kind of leaders didn't seem to do as well, though he attributes so much of his success to Tom Landry when he was on the Dallas Cowboys as a coach. And Landry didn't have that fire on the sidelines. So,
1: yeah, it's a great loss. His character and his demeanor will always be remembered, and we're truly going to miss him. Devin says we have a caller on line one to answer the question. And Frank, the question once again was,
0: who won that Senate race in Illinois that Mike Ditka was encouraged to run for but chose not to, that came to national prominence?
1: And on the line is Mark. Good morning, Mark. Thanks for joining us. How are you?
2: I am good, thanks. Good morning to you guys. The winner of that race would be one Barack Obama.
0: You are correct, sir.
1: Ding, ding, ding, ding, ding, ding, ding.
2: That's a layup, man. We were just talking about that last night.
0: Well, not for a lot of people it isn't, and I'm glad that you're as aware of the world and our country. And can you imagine how the course of history might have been changed had Obama not won?
2: We were talking about who he even ran against. The Republicans were throwing up some people, and I can't remember who he even ran against. I know their candidates were dropping one by one. There was Jack Ryan. There was Jim Ryan. And then there was some other guy. He was an African-American, but he was a complete nobody. And they ran him, and Obama trounced him.
0: Right. Well,
2: maybe that's a question for Mr. Google.
0: There you go.
3: Alan Keyes.
0: Alan Keyes, that's right.
2: He's an
0: ultra-conservative candidate. That's great.
1: Did you know that? Or did you Google it?
4: Oh, I knew that one. Okay. I remember that for some reason.
1: Wow, Devin contributing this morning.
0: I'm glad we've got Devin here.
1: And I'm sitting here like a rock.
0: So many reasons. Well, you know, I didn't know Alan Keyes, and I like to think that I know a little bit about politics. So.
1: Yeah. Mark, we've got your number. Did we get his information?
4: No, it's all the same.
1: All right. So you're going to get back on hold. Now, what would you like?
2: What are my choices again? Something about an embroidered jacket? I don't remember.
1: Yeah, along with a Harley Davidson motorcycle. Yeah,
0: you'll have to wait for that. The elves are putting that together, but they're working slow this year, so it could be a while.
1: So, quick story.
2: A month sounds fine.
1: I remember when I was a kid at Christmas time, I was asking for a car. I wanted a Corvette. And my mom and dad are like, what? I mean, a Corvette. And so comes Christmas, and I open up one of the little boxes, and my mom says, we got your Corvette. And it was a matchbox. They didn't lie. So, yeah. Well, thanks, Mark, for calling in. We appreciate it. And Devin's going to get your information, and we'll get that right out to you.
0: Thanks for listening to the show.
1: Yeah. Driving in this morning, I was thinking about a couple of things. And as many of you know, through the podcast or through the radio show, I used to play in a band. And I'd come home at 2 o'clock in the morning every weekend, Friday, Saturday night. And to me, it was always a challenge to get home safely. And so I came up with a couple of, I don't know, little safety things that I used to do along the way on my trip to get home. And I actually, when I was driving my motorcycles, I used to do the same thing. So one of the things I would do, number one, is I always drive in the right-hand lane. Hmm. I never wanted to be in that lane, because if somebody crosses over and comes over, I feel like I at least have space.
0: Gotcha.
1: Now, in theory, it could work. It could not work. Who knows? And when I am at a stoplight and it changes from red to green, before I go, I counted 3 seconds. Because you always had somebody going through the intersection late at night. And the other thing, too, is when I have the green light and I'm going through the intersection, I would slow down. Typically, there was nobody behind me at 2 o'clock in the morning on a street. And I would slow down and I would try to look as far left and right as I possibly could to make sure that there was nobody coming. Funny thing was, getting off at Arlington Heights Road off of I-90, there is a Guitar Center store right there.
0: Right.
1: The state police every weekend set up a roadblock. So you would get off the ramp, and they had all the horses set up, and they would force you into the parking lot. They would make you get out of the car, ask for your license, your registration, and they would just ask a couple of questions, and they could tell if you were
0: sobriety check.
1: Right. And after about the second or third time, because I would always get off there, they knew me by first name. And they were like, yeah, just go on through, Ken. It's okay. Good to see you. It was the same guys.
0: Wow.
1: You know?
0: And there were state police?
1: State police. Yeah, they did it every weekend. It was a sobriety check. Mm-hmm. For probably a couple of years, I remember doing it. And so I just thought that was a little bit funny. It's like, it's a personal relationship with the state cops.
0: There you go. Well, yeah. Illinois state police nationally are known to be really reasonable and easy to deal with, unlike some other states. They talk about the troopers in Ohio being horrible. Oh, my gosh, they're horrible.
1: Yep.
0: They are just trying to get you. And I've been let off in circumstances with Illinois state troopers that they could have rightfully written me a ticket for. I mean, it wasn't egregious. I didn't think so. But it was enough to get pulled over. And they were kind and decent and professional, and they gave me a break. I'll always appreciate that.
1: Yeah. Well, slow down, pal.
0: That's hard.
1: Yeah, I know. You think everything's the Autobahn. Yeah.
0: Yes, I do.
1: Observation over the last couple of weeks, well, actually for quite some time now, I don't know, Devin, you can jump in too on this. I see a lot of people driving their cars with no headlights on. Anybody here?
0: I was in Ohio last week, and I saw a couple of people there that didn't have headlights on, and it scared the heck out of me.
1: Well, I just got a new car, and the funny thing about that is that if you don't – well, you leave it on auto.
0: Mm-hmm.
1: And if you leave it on auto, the lights, the headlights don't pop up. It's the running lights that pop up.
0: Yeah.
1: And you have no rear lights.
0: Right. And the dashboard is lit up. So
1: people think
0: the old thing that they're on.
1: I can't tell you how many people I try to get to them at a stoplight and I'll roll my window down. They'll think I'm nuts, but I'm like waving at them.
0: Yeah.
1: I'm like, your lights aren't on. Your rear lights are not on. And they look at me and all of a sudden they said, turn your lights on. And then they wave. So I don't know, Devin, you experience that at all?
4: I see the opposite. I see that jerk with their brights on all the time around here.
1: Yeah. Yeah. And these guys with these huge pickup trucks too. They're coming right at you. It's right in your eye. You know, I complain all the time and I'm trying to maybe change my direction here a little bit and be a little bit nicer and a little more optimistic, I guess.
0: Well, that's going to be a process, but go on.
1: Well, I'm trying. But this was a good week. I ran into so many people who were very kind. They held doors. I had a young gentleman who was at Dunkin' Donuts. I was coming out. He opened up the door for me, and I said, oh, thank you. And he goes, no problem, sir. Have a nice day. I was merging in traffic, trying to get into traffic. These were the things I talked about a couple of weeks ago. And they actually let me in. And there was no, you know, somebody speeding up. And so this was a very good week, which makes me believe that I think in general, most people are really good. We're hit over the head and everything is so intensified because it's in your face with your phone. You're getting constant updates about everything that's going on, not only in Chicago or Illinois, but around the country, around the world. And quite honestly, I really get a little upset when I hear about crime going on in another state. I really don't want to hear about it. Leave it there. We have enough of our own here.
0: Well, I think that the conventional wisdom for people that are not from Chicago is that people in Chicago are kinder and nicer, maybe not as Midwest nice as going to Minnesota or something like that, but they still are. And people that visit here like it here. And as a matter of fact, there was just a study released, the yearly study. Chicago has been named the best big city in the United States for the 10th year in a row by the readers of Condé Nast Traveler magazine. And that was about 800,000 people did that survey, 10 years in a row. And yeah, it's a nice city. We've got great restaurants. We've got great attractions, but the people here are much more welcoming than they are in other cities. And by the way, they're doing a celebration today, the 10-10 celebration in honor of the 10th year from, I believe it's 3 to 5 or 3 to 6 along the Riverwalk. They're going to be having all kinds of different festivities. It was, you know, a last minute thing because this study was just, or story was just released earlier in the week. But, you know, people like it here. I like it here. And Ken, we had this conversation earlier. We take it for granted. I suppose we can't help but because we grew up here and we don't see the contrast. You know, if you're coming here from Wichita or you're coming here from Krakow or you're coming here from, you know, Shenzhen or something like that. But this is a great place.
1: It is a great city for a big city. It's one of the cleanest big cities.
0: It's not Toronto, but it's pretty good.
1: No, Toronto's great. And actually, Toronto really mirrors Chicago.
0: I think so. Yeah. I think it's the Canadian Chicago, but it is cleaner.
1: Yeah. I travel a lot. And not to tick anybody off, but I think Chicago learned its layout. And I'm not sure. I should look this up historically to see if this is accurate. But we have alleys here. Mm-hmm. People on the East Coast, Boston, New York, they don't. They put their garbage out on the street at night, yeah. Right? So we have alleys here. So everything appears to be a little bit more cleaner. Mm-hmm. As far as attitude and friendliness, hands down, people have said to me many times, oh, you're such a nice person. You must be from the Midwest. And they know. And I've always wondered why, and do I falsely think when I'm talking to somebody out on the East Coast that does appear and sound upset, mean, aggressive, if that's just the upbringing, I don't know. My whole theory is that everything's later out there. If they want to watch a baseball game that's out in California, they've got to stay up till 3 in the morning. We have the 10 o'clock news. They have the 11 o'clock news. So they don't get enough sleep at night. I don't know. It's just
0: my
1: theory.
0: It's an attitude. Years ago, I dated a woman that lived in New York City. So she'd come here. I'd go there. And I remember the first visit there, we had a reservation at her favorite restaurant. So we get to the restaurant early, check in with the maitre d'. And again, we had a reservation. And about 45 minutes in, we still hadn't been seated. Ooh. And I said, hey, I'm going to go talk to the maitre d'. And she said, no, you're not. No, you're not. You're going to use that Midwest nice on him. He's going to know that you're not from
1: here.
0: Are you
1: kidding?
0: And we're never going to get a table. Seriously.
1: Wow.
0: Well, I did it anyway. And
1: did you leave then?
0: What's that?
1: Did you leave her behind?
0: No. In retrospect, I should have. That should have been the one and done in terms of the trip. But nonetheless, I went, I talked to him, and I just spoke to him like a gentleman. And he looked at our reservation. He goes, yeah, okay, cool. Give me 5 minutes. And we got seated. That made her even angrier.
1: What was...
0: Well, you don't do that in New York. You don't do that in New York. You don't act nice. You have to act like a, you know, a hard ass.
1: What was the reason for them being so delayed in
0: sitting?
1: It's
0: just what they do. I've noticed that in some of the other nice restaurants that we were at. They overbook.
1: Well, and then well, now they're charging you if you don't show up for your reservation.
0: Well, I like that.
1: Yeah.
0: As long as they hold up their end of the bargain where they're going to seat me within a reasonable amount of time. And I like getting that, you know, 10, 12-minute buffer. That's typically what they give you if you don't get there by your reservation time. And if I feel I'm going to come anywhere close to that, I've always called and they've always accommodated me. I've gotten to some reservations because of traffic, you know, half hour late. And yeah, I had to wait a few minutes. That's okay. But they still allowed me to get seated. Now, there are going to be some places if you go to an Alinea or a place like that with a prefix menu where everything is run, you know, with precision, that they're not going to do that. But most restaurants will accommodate you has been my feeling.
1: I'll agree with you on that. Yeah. They want to get you in there. They want you to have a good experience. They're certainly, you know, they want you to come back.
0: Sure.
1: And
0: that's a tough business. What do they say? You're only as good as your last meal at a restaurant. And it's true. If I'll give a restaurant one mediocre meal, and if I go back and it's another mediocre meal, then I won't patronize them again.
1: Right. The biggest disappointment is having a reservation at a restaurant that you've never eaten at before. And then you finally get to that restaurant and the service is horrible. Mm-hmm. It's not, the meal is good, but the meal comes late or something's cold. I've had that happen a couple of times where you're sitting there for 20 minutes before they come over and even get your drink order.
0: Yes.
1: And then they somehow get lost for another 20 minutes.
0: And then they rush you later is what I found oftentimes. You can tell they're itching to turn that table over. And if they would have been efficient in the beginning, I'd probably be gone.
1: Well, and then the other thing that happens is you place your order, you have some appetizers, and then you have dinner. And they bring the appetizers with the dinner. Yes. I'm like, no, bring that back.
0: Yes, yeah.
1: I always specify,
0: I don't want the entrees until, you know, 10 or 15 minutes.
1: Right.
0: Minimum after. And sometimes they do it anyway. And to your point, I'll just immediately tell them, excuse me, look, you know, I mentioned this to you before. Don't want them now.
1: Right.
0: Yeah. And a couple of places, they've brought the entrees back and you can tell they've been sitting.
1: Yeah.
0: And
1: well, you know, food continues to cook up a lot of times. So, you know, if you like a medium rare steak and all of a sudden it's well done, you know, so.
0: So I don't hesitate to leave a review. I leave good reviews and I leave not so good reviews.
1: Speaking of well done. Do you know what happened 155 years ago this week here in Chicago?
0: Ooh, it's got to have something to do with fire.
1: You are correct. Great Chicago Fire, and, you know, I'm a big history buff. I didn't hear hardly anything about the Great Chicago Fire. It wasn't brought up anywhere. And what really concerns me is that I love history, and, you know, we forget about things. And, you know, right now I feel that, like, Pearl Harbor is getting forgotten. Mm-hmm. There's a 2-second clip mentioned on the evening news. And this was huge here in the city. It happened on October 8th, 1871. It originated in a barn on DeCoven Street, which now happens to be the site of the Chicago Fire Academy, which is appropriate. Right.
0: South Loop.
1: It happened on the morning. It ended on today. It would have ended on October 10th. They got some rain, and it helped extinguish the fire. It went about 36 hours. 300 deaths. 17,000 to 18,000 structures were destroyed. 4 square miles, leaving 100,000 people homeless at the time. So I got another trivia question. So everyone wake up. Here we have another trivia question to dial in at 773-763-9278. Devin, we're going to keep you busy this morning. At the end of the show, I'll get you. Well, I already gave you a coffee mug and a t-shirt. Well, maybe I'll get you that studded jacket. That's what I have to give you.
0: Give it to him before you give it to me.
1: Right. There were 7 buildings that survived the fire. And just name one of them. Again, 773-763-9278. What buildings survived the Chicago fire of 1871?
0: Well, this is kind of a layup. You want them to say we did one or the one of them that isn't the...
1: The main one?
0: Yeah.
1: Well, the other ones are... The whole thing is a layup, quite honestly.
0: Not to me. The only one that I knew was the one at the top of the list.
1: Well, what do you want me to do here?
0: You know what? Let's say any building. We're gonna take it easy on our audience because it's Saturday morning.
1: All right. Any building that survived the Chicago fire of 1871.
0: And extra points, not extra goods, but extra points for any other structure that survived.
1: Well, here's what I'll do. If you can name, you know, 3, I've got 3 things to give away, a coffee mug, a t-shirt, and some koozies. Okay. For each building that you name, I'll give you the prize. So if you name all 7, I'll get you 7 prizes.
0: No fair using Google on this
1: one. Yeah, no Googling. And yeah, right. Right now, everyone's typing. Yeah.
0: If we hear typing in the background on the call, we're going to hang up on you.
1: We're going to come and get you. Right. So it's one thing to think about the history of Chicago. And if you take one of those architectural tours, they're just absolutely amazing. I've gone on it several times, and I keep going on it because you're so impressed with the buildings and the stories and all the hidden things that went on back in the day. It's just, if you ever get a chance, get on one of those Wendella boat tours. They're just great.
0: I lived here my whole life, and I didn't go on one until about 3 years ago when I had some friends visiting from Salt Lake. I was really embarrassed because everybody told me how great they were, and they were great.
1: Like,
0: why did I wait so long?
1: Right. And then once you go on it, you want to go on again.
0: Yes.
1: Yeah. I was thinking about in the fall here. Do you remember leaf burning? I don't know. Do you?
0: Oh my goodness! Yeah. Yes. And my brother and I would be raking the leaves and having the big pile down by the street.
1: Yeah,
0: and
1: in the curb.
0: Oh yeah.
1: Love the smell.
0: Oh my goodness.
1: Love the smell.
0: And when they banned it, I was crestfallen. Yep. I'm still a kid. It's like, wait a minute. Can it be that bad?
1: So a neighbor of mine he's got a fire pit in his backyard, and he was burning some wood that had some leaves on it. And that immediately brought that memory back to, I remember my dad putting, and it was just a mild smoke. It was a slow burn. But it was, the whole neighborhood was just smoky, you know?
0: You know, that's always struck me. You can have a fire pit, you can burn logs, you can do all this, but you can't burn leaves.
1: Right, you can't do it. And where I'm at now, people have larger lots and a little bit more property. And sometimes his fires get really out of control because he's burning like wet wood. Mm. And it gets really smoky.
0: Oh,
1: and then,
0: boy.
1: You know, the wind is blowing from west to east, so it's coming right to me. It's like I need a foghorn in my backyard. So, hey, we got a call here. Let's go to Kathleen in Chicago. Good morning, Kathleen. Thanks for listening. And you're with Ken and Frank. How are you this morning?
3: I'm good. How are you?
1: Now, did you Google this? Be honest.
3: Sorry?
1: Did you Google to find out the answer?
3: I did not.
1: Okay.
0: Oh, ding, ding, ding, ding, ding.
1: All right. So can you name several buildings that survived the Chicago fire, or do you just know Like the main one.
3: I just know one. I don't know if it's the main one. I know St. Pat's Church.
1: There you go. Oh, see, now there's one.
0: That is not the main one, but I think we should give her two prizes because that's one of the more obscure ones by comparison to the big one that they always talk about.
1: Yeah, it's amazing that she answered with that because it is on the list, but I would have thought everybody else would have gone to the obvious one.
0: Chicago Water Tower.
1: The water tower and the pumping station.
3: Oh, yeah.
1: Yep.
3: No.
0: Well, now you have two in your arsenal, Kathleen.
3: Woo!
0: That's okay. It.
1: So let me tell you what the other survived. I'll tell you that the Catholics had something going here with the fire because all their stuff survived. The Richard Bellinger Cottage at 2121 North Hudson survived. It was saved when the owner stripped away the wood on the exterior and he soaked his roof. So he survived.
0: The roof.
1: Yep.
0: The roof.
1: Are you familiar with that area?
0: Fire.
3: No. Sorry.
1: Are you familiar with the area around St. Pat's at all?
3: Oh, yeah. Uh-huh.
1: Okay. So another church in Old Town, St. Michael's.
3: Oh, that's a beautiful church.
1: That survived. St. James Episcopal Cathedral. And you can still see on the walls, it says, in the bell tower, some of the charring from the fire. So... That one, Holy Family Catholic Church on the west side, also survived. And then Old St. Patrick's Church, the one that you had mentioned.
0: Which is not that far from where the fire originated.
1: Correct. And the interesting thing, too, is Schlitz got its start here in Chicago because of the fire. He put barrels of beer on a barge and came down Lake Michigan and dropped off barrels of beer to... let everyone drink, I guess, during or after the fire. And that's how he got established here because all the breweries got burned down in Chicago. So that's how Schlitz got started. And sadly, Schlitz just ended its run here about a month or so ago. Mm-hmm. So, well, Kathleen, thank you so much for calling. We'll put you on hold.
3: Problem.
1: We'll get your information. And thank you again for listening.
0: Thanks, Kathleen.
3: Oh, great. Thank you very much.
1: Have a great day. Bye-bye.
3: You too. Bye-bye.
1: There's so much great history again here. Our name. Let's throw another question out here real quick. What does Chicago mean? If somebody can call in at 773-763-9278, what does the name Chicago mean? And let's also throw out a couple of others since Devin's working the phones here for us. What is the longest street in Chicago? So two questions. You can answer either one of them. What does Chicago mean? Where is its origination and what does it mean? And you can be close. You don't have to be exact because there's several, as I was looking all this up, there's several kind of answers to the name of Chicago. And then the other one would be, and again, these are all layups as you call them. What's the longest street in Chicago? So we'll take your phone calls here at 773-763-9278. It is Prize-a-Palooza this morning. We're giving away as much as we can, coffee mugs, T-shirts, some koozies, you name it. And we'll let you make your choice on what you'd like to take home with you. We've got some great upcoming guests here that we should probably talk about. We actually, today we're supposed to have a gentleman on from Chicago Ghost Tours. And unfortunately, because of a schedule change, we weren't able to get him today. So he's going to be on next week.
0: It's closer to Halloween. I think that makes more sense.
1: Tim Nealon, he's going to join us. And he's got, I found out some interesting things about the company itself. The tours are absolutely great. And I went on one years ago, and I'm not quite sure it was his company, but, you know, they go by Al Capone's house, and then they show you all the creepy places, and you drive out to where,
0: the cemetery
1: right
0: in the south, yeah. And I had friends that lived down in that area, and they swear that there's
1: something
0: substance
1: going on
0: to that, yeah.
1: So... we got people calling in. That's great. And we'll get to those calls here in a second. Devin's busy working, the phones. And then next, really a good relationship we've established with Karina Santa Maria. She's going to be on October 24th.
0: That's right.
1: And she's running for the 27th Senate seat, the Democratic Senate seat here. And I'll tell you, she just got endorsed by the Chicago Tribune yesterday.
0: Yes.
1: So I think that she's going to do pretty well, fare well here. And
0: talking about a well-rounded background in terms of social work and advocacy and whatnot, I think she's really got a pulse on her community. Not that I'm biased.
1: No, but we've been pretty involved with her since we've met her. And she's been a tremendous candidate with all of her running around in the area and meeting with her constituents. And she's really been well organized. And so much I get in the mail from her, she's just in your face. But her issues, the way she presents herself, just a great candidate. So we're looking forward to having her on as well.
0: Absolutely. Yeah. So figure out your questions for her, and no softballs.
1: Right.
0: She likes having the in-depth questions, and it'll show you that she's a really thoughtful candidate.
1: All right. So we've got some calls here. Let's go to line two. And that is Carolyn. Good morning, Carolyn from Chicago. How are you?
5: Kathy. Hi, you mean Kathy?
1: I got Carolyn.
6: No, it's Kathy.
1: Oh, it's Kathy? Here we are.
0: Could you be Carolyn for just a minute, right. Kathy? Just kidding.
1: Yeah, could you be Kathy?
0: We'll still send you the prize. It's okay.
5: This is going to blow your mind. My real name is Carolyn, but I said Kathy, but you have no way of knowing my name is Carolyn.
0: Oh, well, my goodness. Wow.
1: It's just a mental telepathy thing. Yeah, so, yeah.
5: Oh, my God.
1: We've never met before, have we?
5: No,
1: I don't owe you money or anything.
5: Never.
1: Okay.
5: No.
1: So we threw out a bunch of questions. Which one were you interested in answering?
5: Well, I'm not from here, but I think Chicago is named after a stinky onion.
1: You are correct.
0: Yes.
1: Stinky onion. Yay! And garlic fields, correct?
0: Yes. Another one that characterized it as being named after wild garlic, which used to be my stage name.
1: And now wild garlic.
0: Yeah.
1: That's absolutely true. Chicago was very swampy. And when we had Arthur Cummery from the Norwood Park Historical Society on a few weeks ago, he talked about that as well, and that's why everybody was trying to get to a higher point, because Chicago at the time was very swampy, and the rotting onion fields and the garlic fields just, and the name Chicago, Chicago, comes from the indigenous people, which they, the term was place of bad smell, which was, so that's nice to know. Where are you from? Chicago.
0: Yeah. Oh. And where are you from, Kathy?
5: Oh, I live in Riverside, but I wanted to tell you guys about my burning leaves story.
1: Oh yeah. Please. Love to hear it.
5: Yeah. So I have two adorable grandchildren, and my neighbors must be really nice, because every year they let us have bonfires, like in the winter, like every weekend in my backyard, and we burn all the leaves. So we seem to get away with it.
1: Wow.
5: We're breaking all the laws. Yeah.
0: We like rule breakers around here. We think that makes it more interesting.
1: Well, that's a good one.
0: Yeah.
1: The smell is great.
5: I think I must be on your do not answer list. I think that's why you know my real name.
1: Oh.
0: You weren't, but you're going to be now. Just kidding. So I detect an accent. Where are you? What kind of an accent do you have? Where are you from?
5: Yeah, I grew up in Australia.
0: I thought so. Okay. I was going to say New Zealand or Australia, but I didn't want to make myself look dumb, so I figured I'd just let you answer.
5: Really close.
0: Yes.
5: Really close.
0: How long have you been in the United States?
5: Oh, God, like 30 years off and on. I keep going back and forward. You know, my family's all there. So.
1: Boy, that's a flight.
5: And this is cool. This is really cool. My grandchildren have Australian passports, so they can choose to live there if they want.
0: Nice. Nice.
5: Yeah.
1: My wife went to Australia last year, and that flight from Chicago, I mean, I think it took her like 22 hours to get there.
5: And I hate it. I hate it. It's awful.
1: You know, and she didn't want to go first class. She bought a ticket in the rear of the plane.
0: Oh.
1: And then I surprised her on her birthday. I actually canceled that ticket, and I bought her a first class ticket.
0: Oof.
1: And
5: nice. What was that like? $10,000, $17,000 or something?
1: Keep going.
5: Yeah.
1: Yeah, it was $15,000.
0: Wow.
1: For the round trip.
5: Then what's she complaining about then? How can she complain about the trip if she flew first?
1: Well, because she couldn't sleep. I mean, if you're, you know, if you're going, you've got a full lay down bed, you know, so you could at least
0: see.
1: Lay
0: he
1: down
0: bought the ticket, but he charged her for it. That's why she couldn't sleep.
1: Well, she's on a payment plan with me, so to get the money back. But
5: I've done it like 30 times, but one time all the toilets overflowed, and that's the worst ever.
0: Oh,
5: it's like
0: boy.
5: Coming out into the aisle. Yeah, and oh. I would see it right by bathrooms. Yeah.
1: What'd you say, Derek?
4: Oh, did you charge her with interest?
5: All the toilets.
1: Oh, of course, I'm married. You have to charge her interest.
0: Oh, my goodness. What airline was that, I have to ask?
5: Always Qantas.
0: Okay.
1: Mm, yeah. Yeah.
5: There is no other airline to Australia.
0: Oh, really? Okay.
1: Well, she took
5: I know there is.
1: Yeah, it's she took United. United. Yeah.
5: Yeah.
1: Well, thank you for listening. Have you been listening for a while? Do you listen to the station? We appreciate you.
5: I listen every Saturday morning because I work this time of day. So, yeah, I listen while I'm driving around the suburbs.
1: Well, we love having you. So, did you get her information? All right. And
5: what's my big prize?
1: Well, I'm going to let you choose, but whatever you want, a coffee mug, a T-shirt, make sure you give him your size, a couple of koozies. We can help you out there. Actually, we could probably give her all.
5: Thank you so much, guys.
1: So,
0: thank you for listening.
5: Aww,
1: thank you,
5: so nice.
1: Kathy. Thank you.
5: Have a great weekend.
1: You too.
5: Okay. One more thing. My daughter used to give the tours on Wendella.
0: Oh my goodness!
5: Both of my daughters. Yeah,
0: those folks are so interesting, so charming.
1: Yeah,
0: have such great senses of humor.
1: And there's no script, from what I understand.
5: Yeah, it's really fun. Yeah.
0: Yeah.
1: So when you're,
5: all right, thanks, guys. Have a great morning.
1: What do you say now? Do you say good day?
0: No caricatures, please. Yeah.
5: Yeah. Said it all the time. Well, I
1: say
5: no worries a lot.
1: Well, good day, and we're going to put some shrimp on the barbie when we get home later on today. How's that?
0: Please forgive us.
5: All right.
0: Thanks, Kathy.
1: Bye-bye.
5: You sound adorable. Bye.
1: Thank you. Bye-bye. And let's go to the next line three. We've got Eric. Eric's from Lombard.
6: Yeah.
1: Hey, how you doing this
6: morning? Hey, how's it going, guys? I'm doing fine. How about you?
1: Doing well. So what question did you want to answer?
6: I believe it's the longest street in Chicago, or was it Cook County?
1: The longest street in Chicago.
6: I want to say it's Western Avenue.
1: You are correct, sir. A little bit of information about it. It spans 24 miles inside the city limits alone. It runs north-south from Howard Street, which is the northern border by Evanston, runs down to 119th Street in the Morgan Park neighborhood, on the south side. It sits at 2400 West. Now, remember this grid system?
0: Yeah.
1: My dad used to tell me all the time, well, at 3600, you're at, you know, and I'd be like, Dad, what's the intersection? You know, is it Addison and Pulaski? Yeah. Where are we at here?
0: Yeah.
1: But he'd go, no, well, you're at 3200 West. And
0: I could people never... learned the grid system. My dad was the same way. He spoke broken English, but he knew the grid system. He knew the numbers. He knew the streets.
1: Well, I get it now. And I get, and I tell my kids the same thing now. Well, you know, if you're at Irving Park is 4,200.
0: Okay.
1: Yeah. I think Kedzie is like 4,800 in that area. Pulaski might be 4,800. And so, yeah, the grid system is, I never got it.
0: So for extra points, Eric, what is Western Avenue when you cross into Evanston? What is that street name there?
6: Oh,
1: I just told you. I told him.
0: I didn't hear it. No, after north of Howard, it's named. And all right, we're going to do a little game here. Bruce Springsteen had an album, I believe in the album, and the second word is park. So begins with an A.
6: Oh, Asbury?
0: That's it. Ding, ding, ding, ding. Good answer. Yeah, it's called Asbury, north of Howard. And
6: wow.
0: It turns into a two-lane street, not four lanes anymore, Western. There was a classic, there still is a classic hot dog stand there called Bill's Hot Dogs that people used to go to. I think it started in like the 40s or something like that. And whenever I go there, whenever I'm in Evanston, you hear people in line. There's no place to sit other than outside with a few tables. But Howard and Asbury for Bill's Hot Dogs.
1: Well, it's funny. It says here, too, that it runs even further south towards Will and Kankakee County line. So it's a very, very long road. You know, it's so interesting to see some of the streets in the Chicago, like North Avenue. You can take North Avenue all the way to California.
0: What about Milwaukee?
1: Milwaukee, I believe that brings you up, what, towards Minnesota? Is that?
0: I don't know about that far, but it sure takes you into Wisconsin.
1: It does go into Wisconsin.
0: Yeah, I mean, it starts down just near north. I'm trying to think what I can visualize the intersection at Orleans and that. That's where it starts. But, yeah, Milwaukee Avenue. And I think that was one of the regular routes back in the day.
1: Yeah. It was.
0: Before the highways and all that, people would travel that.
1: Well, there was all those hotels up and down.
0: Yes, yeah.
1: How did you know the answer, Eric?
6: Just general knowledge, and I probably read it in a book about Chicago.
1: Okay.
0: Ken, we have smart listeners. It's very clear. We have really smart listeners.
1: So what are you doing today, Eric? It's a beautiful day today, and what are you going to be up to?
6: I am a mechanic, and I'm working on a customer's vehicle today.
0: Okay.
1: Boy, I wish I knew you a couple weeks ago.
6: It is gorgeous out.
0: Yeah. My dad was a car mechanic his whole life, so I have a lot of great memories with that. So, yes, yeah.
1: Yeah. Well, enjoy and have a great time. And Derek is somewhere. I don't know where he's at, but he'll be back here shortly. And we thank you for listening today.
0: Thank you so much. Yes.
6: Thanks. Take care, guys.
0: And don't skin your knuckles. Sometimes, you know, hands slipping off of wrenches. We don't want you injured.
1: And Eric is gone. So, you know, I'm always worried about and wondering where and how Illinois is going to balance its budget, where it's going to get money from, how it's going to move forward successfully. And it came out this week that Illinois has generated over $1.7 billion in total cannabis tax revenue since adult use legalization began in 2020. Mm-hmm. So on average, $234 million a year. And the amount of cannabis that was sold in Illinois rose 9.3% during the first 6 months of the year, showing demand is still growing 6 years after the state legalized recreational marijuana use. And I'm seeing these cannabis retailers and dispensaries opening up everywhere. There's two near my house that just recently opened up. And there were three that I already knew of that were operating. And I just wonder if it's going to be a problem where the pie gets smaller and smaller for everybody, the more options that you have. There is a deposit that has to be done, and so there's some money that the state gets from that to open up a store. But I'm just wondering if, there's too many being opened up now.
0: I would imagine that they're going to put limits on it. I don't know whatever happened to the concept of doing set-asides for minorities, because the thought was that many of the minorities were disproportionately affected from a crime standpoint, and that because the incarceration rate of minorities using drugs, especially marijuana, was much higher proportionately. So I know there were some legislators that were looking to do that, but I don't know if that ever really got any traction or if there are any rules around that. But I think it's capitalism, supply and demand. I think once you have too many and people can't make any money doing it, because for the most part, these are big corporations that are putting these dispensaries in. It's not, you know, Frank and Ken deciding that, hey, we like gummies and we're going to figure this out.
1: Even most though the buildings look the way they look?
0: Oh, yeah.
1: Oh, yeah. Because some of them look like you and I built the building.
0: Right. I know. But I think that there's some, there's probably some reasoning behind that, just so that they look like they're in more of the community. You know, there's one right in our old neighborhood.
1: Where?
0: Right at Milwaukee and Devon. It's been there for years. Just yes, just a little bit north of Devon on the west side of Milwaukee. Remember where that little putt-putt golf course was? Mm-hmm. It's on that land. Yes, and the early years of that being opened.
1: I thought it was a barbecue place.
0: Nope. Well, right on the corner is a barbecue place, but if you go a couple of doors down, just a couple of doors north, there is a dispensary there. And for years, they had to have a security guard just directing traffic because there were so many people coming in and out.
1: This is before all of these opened up?
0: No, this has been recent years. I'd say it's probably, it has to have been there 7 or 8 years.
1: Okay.
0: Because I remember, you know, when I was dealing with an illness and my nephew was in, he went there thinking that he could get me something that would help with my nausea with chemo.
1: Hmm. And he couldn't get anything?
0: He could.
1: Oh, okay. Yeah.
0: No, he could. But it was there since, I want to say, it has to have predated 2019. I don't know when. It was probably one of the first dispensaries in the city whenever that started.
1: I will say that the pricing is really expensive. I got to be honest.
0: I've never been in one.
1: Well, I'll have to tell you that with the pricing and the amount of tax that Illinois charges on all of this, I would think that a lot of people would run just back to their corner dealer. You know, can you imagine a corner dealer saying charging the tax?
0: Yeah.
1: Well, wait a minute, pal.
0: But you know what you're getting.
1: Right.
0: You know, the problem with street drugs, all of them, are you just don't know what it's mixed with.
1: Right.
0: At least this is what I've heard.
1: No, you're right. But it's controlled now, which is really, when you think about all the money that was spent on the war on drugs.
0: Mm-hmm.
1: And way back even in the 70s, there's parts in some movies where they say, well, someday this is going to be, you'll be able to, you know, roll a joint and smoke it.
0: Yeah.
1: And, you know, you get the same buzz, I guess, as if you were going to drink a beer or, you know, a mixed drink or whatever, or a few drinks. And it really does have medicinal things that help the body. And we've tried a few things at home ourselves, and it really has worked, especially with sleeping.
0: Okay.
1: Some of the gummies have really helped. I had to learn how to take them.
0: Microdosing gummies?
1: Correct. Well, you know, I popped in the first time I popped the full one in, and boy, I tell you, I was out even the half day the next day. So now I've learned to cut them in half and take a little bit of a dose here and there, and it seems to work out, you know, really well, but it does help calm things down. So it's been good.
0: I became allergic to them over the years. Not going to lie. Yeah, I smoked pot in my teenage years, and then I became allergic and makes my lungs feel like they're filled with concrete. So.
1: Well, I never really smoked pot before because same thing. It kind of gave you that burning sensation, and I didn't like it. So I never got into smoking pot.
0: That burning sensation.
1: Yep, just like the leaves.
0: There you go.
1: Breathe deep, my friend. Well, Devin, thanks for everything. Appreciate you taking the phone calls, helping us out this morning. Barb, our regular producer, is not available. Hope you enjoyed the show. Had a lot of fun. Enjoy the weekend. Again, going to be close to 80 today and going to be at in the mid-70s tomorrow. And let's go Bears against the Packers.
0: And what about the White Sox?
1: Ah, boy, that's going to be a test. Yeah, let's go get it done today.
0: Yeah. They're good on the road.
1: Yeah. Thanks again, everyone. Have a great weekend.
0: Take care, everybody.
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11: NBC News Radio, I'm Lisa Taylor. The first Atlantic hurricane of the year is no more. Isaias was downgraded to a post-tropical cyclone overnight after making landfall Friday evening along the western Florida panhandle. In St. Augustine, where streets are flooded, this man was shocked to see people on the roads.
12: That's crazy.
11: State officials in both Florida and Alabama are urging people to stay off the roads as damage assessments get underway today. Hundreds of thousands are without power across multiple states. In Orlando, meteorologist T.J. Springer has been keeping a close eye on things and says while the weather may have calmed down a bit, conditions could be difficult throughout the day.
13: That chance is not zero for some stronger storms this afternoon.
11: There have been numerous reports of downed trees, roofs, ripped off buildings, and in some cases entire piers swallowed by waves. Two women are dead and several others remain hospitalized after a chain reaction collision in New York City. The crash happened Friday afternoon in the Bronx. Police say a Mercedes ran a light and struck at least three other cars. Those cars, in turn, drove into three pedestrians in a crosswalk. Several people in the vehicles were hospitalized, with one of them in critical condition. Police say the 81-year-old driver of the Mercedes was not able to stop his car at the intersection and remained on the scene. No arrests were made. Katie Zachariah is the new White House press secretary. President Trump confirmed the move to reporters on Friday after posting on Truth Social that Zachariah has an unblemished record of support and has been a loyal and brilliant supporter right from the beginning.
14: So that's right. Katie is going to be the press secretary. She's a friend of most of you. I know she likes people. She likes all of you, actually. I don't know if that's good or bad, but we just hired a new press secretary.
11: She currently serves as senior communications advisor to Truth Social and briefly worked at the Department of Homeland Security. She's also a lawyer and conservative commentator. Zachariah succeeds Caroline Levitt, who left the position in August. You're listening to the latest on NBC News Radio.
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2: Good morning, Chicago. Mr. and Mrs. American, all the ships at sea, is sailors on the sea, and the airmen in the air. Gene Roy here with my good friend, my partner, Jim Balser, another episode of The Boys from Bridgeport.
3: And we're looking forward to it. We've got a good show. We've got some guests here. We're going to talk about the Sox. We're going to talk about the Chicago Marathon. We're going to talk about Columbus Day. We're going to talk about contributions of Italian Americans to this great nation and everything that they've done. So hold on to your seats. Here we go.
2: It's going to be a roller coaster ride today. A great conversation. We've got two experts, people who have dedicated their lives to tracking the history and the achievements and the contributions of the Italian-American community in Chicago. It's going to be a fascinating discussion. Unfortunately, before we move on to that conversation, we have to start off on a somber note like the rest of Chicago and, as a matter of fact, people across the United States and the athletic community. We have to express our condolences to the Ditka family. We have to thank the coach for
3: everything
2: what
3: he brought. He brought a winner here.
2: Mm-hmm. He gave us a winner, and more importantly than a winner in a sense of the football game, he brought a sense of energy to Chicago. Those were, I say, some of the golden days of Chicago, the energy, the vitality, and all that. So,
3: yeah, the guy, if I could use a term, a man's man. And he demanded the best from his players.
2: Mm-hmm. And he gave the best of himself, too.
3: Yeah, as a pro, he was great with the Dallas Cowboys as a tight end. And when he came to the Bears, there was, I can't think of the guy's name. He had his first team meeting, and one player didn't show up or was late. And you know what he did? He cut him from the team immediately. You're gone.
2: Yeah.
3: You're gone. That set the tone on what was identify him with.
2: He set the example, he lived the example, and he expected those who followed him to live up to that standard.
3: Yeah. I mean, he was quite a guy. And you look at that Bears team, they almost went undefeated. They lost one game to the Dolphins.
4: Miami.
2: Yeah.
3: Yeah. And isn't that ironic? What's it with the Dolphins? They didn't lose a game in 72. They won all their games. They won the postseason. They won the Super Bowl. I mean, they did everything. Ditka, again, that their team of 85, to me, was one of the most dominant football teams we've ever had in the pros. And they were, wow, tough.
2: Yeah. Tough loss for the city. And our condolences go out to the family. And, again, thanks to the coach. I mean,
3: thanks to the coach.
2: Not just for his achievements in the athletic field, but the energy he brought to Chicago. Mm-hmm. And look at all the actors he employed doing skits on Saturday Night Live. The coach.
3: Yeah.
2: The Bears.
3: I mean, the other guy that I'm going to mention is Walter Payton. He's gone too, but in my opinion, the greatest running back playing for the greatest coach.
2: Things just come together once in a lifetime, and that was that.
3: He was a phenomenon. He truly was.
2: But you got to have the right people there. You have to have the power and the chemistry. And when you have that, and you have people that share the same values, things just happen. It's chemistry.
3: Let me go real quick to the Sox, Devin. What's your opinion? They going to do it tonight?
5: In all reality, they should not do it. Let's be real here. Cleveland's got that momentum going here. But White Sox can't seem to win a playoff game at home and have won all their playoff games on the road. So we will see. But honestly, I got a feeling right now Cleveland's striking hot. White Sox bullpen is slowly falling apart. And all they really need is not so much bullpen, but starting pitching. I got a feeling Cleveland's going to take this game tonight. But every time I doubt the White Sox, they seem to prove me wrong. So who knows?
3: Yeah. I'm going to go with the Sox. Like you said, the big thing to me is they play terrible at home. Not terrible. They have trouble winning. They win on the road. They've beaten Cleveland. I'm going with the White Sox.
2: I almost have to go with you. I have to go with you.

0: on that one.
1: And I respect Devin's opinion. He's the modern day guy. Me, I'm old school. I'm going to go. I'm going to stay with the stocks.
0: It's called hedging your bets.
1: Okay, Jimmy the Greek. Oh boy,
0: forget about it.
1: Yeah. All right.
2: Do we have?
1: We got an old friend of ours, Bob Fioretti. Worked in the city council with him. Bob, how are you?
3: Hey, I'm doing great on this beautiful Saturday, a beautiful weekend for a marathon, and even yes, a day for Columbus Day.
1: And, you know, with that last name, you're an Italian-American, am I correct?
3: Yeah, you better believe it. Fioretti, as we say it, you know?
1: Yeah.
3: Hey, Jim, I tell you, you know, the name Fioretti comes from because my grandfather was abandoned outside of an orphanage in a field of little flowers, and Fioretti means little flower. And they gave him that name, and he carried it forward. And when my dad, my grandmother, and my grandfather came off the boat here to the United States, they believed in one thing, which is sometimes missing, that you get a good education, you work hard, and you give back to the community, and that's what they taught me, and I'm following it up, and I'm proud of my Italian heritage, even though my dad married a Polish.
1: I remember you always, yeah, when you're city council, you and I talked about stuff like that. Always was impressed the way you articulated an issue in the city council. There may be things we were diametrically opposed about, but yet at the same time, you could still be friends with people without, that guy's terrible. Oh, this one is that. You always got along with everybody.
3: Yeah, well, you know, I have a long history, and I've represented, even before I came on to the city council, I represented some of those that I did not agree eye to eye with before I became an alderman. So I had some very good relations, and like with you, and especially our views on America, our patriotism, our standing up for our flag, our country. Those are things that we all completely agree about. It's not like today. I've gone to since I left the city council, I've gone to three different meetings, and it's the animosity between people is just unforgiving. No wonder we can't get things done.
1: It's terrible, and I'm going to hand it over to Gene right now. And since we're near Columbus Day, we're going to make him an Italian-American. He's going to be Gino now.
0: Yo, Gino. That's how it's called me in Bridgeport anyway. Hey, go see Gino, commander's office. Good morning, Bob. How are you doing today?
3: I'm doing great. It's been a good morning, and I'm getting ready to leave for Arthur, Illinois, way down south for a little event down there and talk to the people and have a great time listening to the people of this state. So, yes, I'm doing fine.
0: Very good. Well, one of the first things we want to do is we've Jim and I and other members of the Bridgeport community have seen how you've stepped up and you've lent your voice to those in the community that are opposing Amtrak's plan that would basically destroy the neighborhood by building a heavy-duty diesel repair shop literally in people's backyards. So thank you for that. And can you give us your take on that and what the struggle is going to look like?
3: I think you hit it right on the head in terms of, I think it will destroy the neighborhood. It is not conducive for that area, actual neighborhood. The overwhelming amount of how it will break up the neighborhood, how it will drive people out, and especially in light of what the governor is currently doing, he has a bill that he's trying to push through to take away all the zoning power from local municipalities and anyone that has home rule. I mean, it will absolutely destroy our city and neighborhoods. And we've seen it done in the past sometimes on developments that have been set up like this have actually ruined the neighborhood. I'm proud that the neighborhood has gotten together and tried to stop this. We do have two Democratic senators that should have an impact here, and their voices have been silent. I haven't heard much from them, and we need the mayor to step up and say, hey, this can go. There are plenty of other places elsewhere that this can be put in and around our county.
1: Well, Bob, you know, I'll tell you something. One of the things that Gino and I have done is we've looked at the site and where Amtrak is now. And Gene goes to me, he points out, he goes, look at that tank. My God, Jane, it was a 45,000.
0: 450,000.
1: 450,000 gallon diesel fuel tank. Now, it was incredible for me to see. They had, what, a 5-foot wall around it?
0: Yeah, a dike.
1: 5-foot wall around it. They had, you could see where the diesel had, in the ground, there were black spots in the ground. And what was troubling to me, too, they had a sign that said, no smoking within 50 feet. And you're going to put this in Bridgeport, in the community? And it not only affects Bridgeport.
3: Our kids are, and absolutely, it's unconscionable. I mean, there was no thinking behind it at all.
1: No, they had no forethought. I mean, how can you allow this? If you want, talk about the noise, talk about the pollution. I mean, even the Third Ward, Pat Dowd's ward, is affected by this.
0: Right.
1: I mean, there's a lot of people, and then they're talking about moving the White Sox. What the hell are you talking about here? I mean, it's just horrible what they're doing to the people from the various communities that are in there. They want to go from 33rd and Canal to 35th and Canal and put these buildings in there. Gene, you want to take it from here?
0: Yeah, it's just unbelievable. And there's some questions that have come up about the quality and integrity of the soil testing process that was done. Jim and I have been down and near the rail yards in publicly accessible areas, and you can just see the oil stains all over the ground there. You know, you can't tell me that isn't going to leach out into the neighborhood. It obviously has. The noise pollution, too, is terrible.
3: Or looked at any of the studies in terms of, you're right, it does leak through, but what's underground, what impact will it have underground? I've been involved in maybe 200 EPA studies or studies that require EPA assistance, and it's
1: well, here, Bobby.
3: The least expected things are just untold and unbelievable in terms of the impact, and this is one of them.
1: Well, here's what I said, and a lot of other people are saying to these people that want to move this into the area from Amtrak, you know, this billionaire. You want this next to you? Would you want to live next to a 450,000-gallon diesel fuel tank? Mm-hmm. Would you want this in your community? I'll bet none of them live there. Now, one thing about Bridgeport, I've lived in by trains from a kid starting out at Archer and Stark. The Santa Fe used to go down those train that track. It's just terrible. I understand when people say, okay, you knew that the trains were there when you moved there. Well, here's my question to you. Did you say anything about moving that yard, moving all of that repair equipment, putting that the 450,000 gallon
0: diesel fuel.
1: Thanks, Gene. I get myself worked up with this. Go ahead.
0: No.
3: And Jim, when you get worked up, watch out.
1: Oh, thanks, Bob.
0: Let me throw a switch here and get us back on the main line here. One of the reasons we asked you to come on, Bob, you know, a couple of things. You know, first of all, we did want to express our appreciation to you for jumping in and lending your voice to the growing volume of the community. It's very important. Thank you very much. It's not a partisan political issue. It is a quality of life. Maintaining our integrity as a neighborhood. Those are the important things. Couple other things. You know, first of all, talk a little bit about your experience and your take on the contributions that the Italian-American community has made to the city of Chicago. You know, talk about your roots out there in Pullman. And, let's talk about that, and then I'll give you some time to talk about your view for the future and what your platform is about.
3: Oh, thank you. Thank you for letting me take the time. You know, as I said, my dad and my grandparents came off the boat through Ellis Island. And quite frankly, I don't know how they actually ended up in the Pullman neighborhood. And they arrived there right about the time that Robert Todd Lincoln, who was president of the Pullman Company, was selling all the homes down there. So I'm trying to go back to the Torrens system to see if he signed the documents for 11247 South Forestville and see if his name is on it. And one of these days I'm going to find out who signed that document. And but like I said, everybody in my family believed in get a good education, work hard, and get back to the community. My dad was his dad died when he was in sixth grade, so he had to go to work and support the family. And so the Italian community of Pullman and Roseland area united and helped them out, and it was always a blessing. As we see this, one thing I do want to say, when you look at the great contributions of some of our Italian Americans, Frank Annunzio, here he was the leading Italian American congressman. He pushed to make Columbus a national holiday. We also had people like Enrico Fermi, who also he found a home down in the Hyde Park area after fleeing fascist Italy, and he was an outspoken person on that. And, of course, how can we not forget Mother Frances Xavier Cabrini and what she did? And if you haven't been to, if any of your listeners haven't been to the shrine that is on Lakeshore Drive right off of Fullerton, it is a place to go and see where she passed away here in Chicago. The Italian-American contributions, thanks to Christopher Columbus, are so many it's hard to say. But, you know, we know our culture, our food, our whole architecture really comes from Rome and what happens, our artwork. It's just absolutely stunning in terms of the impact of what that boat ride of small boats from 50 to 70 feet came across that ocean that time and landed in the North American continent. We have great restaurants like Franco's and Gio's. We're in the 11th Ward.
1: 11th Ward, the food is delicious. I eat there all the time. But there are two individuals I want to mention to you, and I'm sure you'll know their names. They were former aldermen, Dominic Lupo and Alex Aducci.
3: Oh, my goodness. Oh, my goodness. Yes, I do know them. And, yeah, Dominic was such a great guy. And Alex was just a hardworking guy.
1: Oh, I liked him.
3: All the time. Every time I was ever with him, you know, he just made sure that, you know, his ethics, his honesty, going to Mass at St. Anthony of Padua, down the hill on Kensington, it was just unbelievable. We had about, as you go down 115, down Kensington there, half a block away from St. Anthony's, where I went to grade school, St. Anthony of Padua, which is at 115th in Indiana. We had Judge Napoli, who was a federal judge that everybody put together. And a lot of that was contributions through from a non-Italian who believed in it was Les Beck, who was the Ninth Ward committeeman, who was the he was elected to the clerk of the court. And, of course, the Old Man Daily. Old Man Daily made sure every ethnic entity was involved in the organization. He believed in everybody, whether it was Polish, Italian, the Greeks, African Americans. He made sure everybody had a voice in his organization. So if he was around today, he'd probably be really shaking his head saying, what the, what the, what the. So, yeah. But, you know, Columbus Day is coming around, and it is a great day, and it's a great day to be honored. I mean, somehow these revisionists on history and what he did is so far from the truth. Again, as I just started off, they're on boats that were 50 to 70 feet across. They made this journey here. They brought things that we would not have between the two continents at all, whether it's wheat or barley or oranges, you name it.
1: And, you know, Bob, I'll tell you my philosophy, and Gino knows me here. My thing is speak up. Speak up peacefully. People want to say nasty things about Columbus. Okay, you got people that need to step up and say, well, wait a minute, you're wrong about this, you're wrong about that. What about the contributions of Italian Americans to our great, great nation?
3: 100%. You have to say that. Mm-hmm. And it's, when my dad came here, the Italians and Jews were basically persecuted. Congress passed a lot of anti-legislation against Jews and Italians. And we did not really speak Italian so much in my house. I had six years in Italian grade school of learning Italian, and we heard it then, but as of now, we really weren't able to speak it because my dad says, you know, we'd have to assimilate into our culture here. It was tough for Italians to get a mortgage, to get insurance. They were just kept out of the loop of enjoying most of the benefits of our great country. And let's face facts. We have, I think, was it a half a dollar or a silver dollar that was made in 1492 and 150th anniversary, celebrating the 400th anniversary of Christopher Columbus coming here. We had U.S. stamps made of him. Rewriting history is what this.
1: Speak up. That's what I say. It's like you're doing now. Speak up. Let everybody know peacefully what your opinions are. Again, if they say he's bad, okay, but wait a minute. This is why he's good. Those who remain silent, just to me, it's wrong. But again, that's their call.
3: The call, you know, unfortunately, again, this revisionist history that we see up and down, or we try to wipe the books off of, or we say things are completely wrong, are destroying our youth right now and destroying our patriotism in our country and how we believe in it.
1: Yeah.
3: First and foremost, I mean, Jim and Gene, you both, growing up on the South Side, we had veterans on every block.
1: Yep.
3: Growing up. And, they never spoke about things. I didn't know my godfather landed at Normandy until we read his diary. I knew the guy next door was a tank commander. We all honored him. And then, of course, I didn't know the guy who worked for me, and I'm going to say his name, and you know it, Jim, was so instrumental. And when he told me what he did, and I just keep going down the path first before I say his name, I got him to speak before several groups when I found out, and we'd have 100, 150 people show up, and the guys who were in World War II said, if it wasn't for him, I'd be dead. And that was the person, Frank Olivi. And you know who he was, a co-pilot on the plane.
1: Oh, Frank Olivo.
3: Olivo.
1: Yeah, I knew him. My in-laws knew him. He was the co-pilot of Boxcar.
3: Yep.
1: Yeah, he was the co-pilot of Boxcar. And I told him, I said, you have nothing to apologize for. I mean, if the Japanese had it, they'd use it on us, or the Germans. I mean, it ended the war. Yeah, Frank was a good guy.
3: He was asked often, did he have any regrets? He said no. Would he do it again? Yes. Those were the
1: He's a West Pullman guy, right? Yep.
3: American values. You know, he was a docent down in Pullman when I was the president of the Historic Pullman Foundation. And he was, you know, he loved his community. He loved being a bridge tender for the city of Chicago.
1: Bridge tender, yeah, that's long.
3: Remember them?
1: Yeah, sure. Absolutely. My guy that we lived in our apartment building as a kid on Stark Street in Bridgeport, the owner of the building was a bridge tender on Halsted and the Chicago River. Sorry, mm-hmm. Bob. Go ahead. Finish up.
3: No, you know, I just think, you know, we have to preserve our history for the next generation. We have to preserve
1: couldn't
3: our
1: degree more.
3: For the next generation. We are a great nation, a great set of people, and together we are going to keep plowing forward. But, you know, we need to appreciate our values, our value system. So, yes.
1: All right.
3: And I, by the way, I have to say, as you guys were talking about Mike Ditka, and I'm going to just end it on this, Mike Ditka was a good supporter of mine. I enjoyed having dinner with him all the time. I've been worried the last few months, and it's unfortunate. He was an icon for the city of Chicago.
1: Yeah.
3: He was good Polish-Ukrainian, and of course, my mother was Polish, too. He was the fabric of the city, we lost somebody that just represented the city so well for all of us. So I want to thank both of you for being out there and letting me on the show today, and let's have a great weekend.
1: Thanks,
3: great.
1: Bob.
0: Thanks, Bob.
1: All right.
3: See y'all later.
0: Take
3: Bye.
0: Care. Bye.
1: All right. Now, Gino, you're going to introduce our next two guests, who I've been impressed with. We were talking about Italian-American history and a lot of things. I mean, it was a great conversation. I enjoyed it, and you got the floor.
0: Yeah. One of the things I wanted to do, and you and I talked about it, is celebrate Columbus Day. You know, there's been a lot of controversy lately. I don't want to get into that. I want to talk about the positives here.
1: Right.
0: And, you know, the last thing that Bob just talked about, the co-pilot of Boxcar.
1: Knew him well. Mm-hmm.
0: Chicago resident. And the thing that really sucked is he came home and he could have been a general in the Air Force if he wanted. They would have made him a general because of his role.
1: Yeah.
0: He chose to come home to Chicago. He chose to, you know, and he wasn't looking to be a politician or anything like that. He served the people by being a bridge tender. You know, I mean, it says a lot story, about the quality. And the moral structure, the moral values. So anyway, those are the things we want to talk about. I want to introduce our two guests here. First of all, we're going to start off with Bill Del Cerro, who is a teacher. And talk about yourself. Lean into the mic. You're a little distant. You may have to switch the mic over your way.
2: Is that okay?
0: We've got a full house today.
2: Am I good? Okay. You mentioned Pullman and automatically pulled a memory in my head here. I co-wrote a book 10 years ago called Bebop, Swing, and Bella Musica, The History of Italian Americans and Jazz.
1: I like that.
2: Beyonce, Frank Sinatra, many, many contributions. But one of the people profiled is Johnny Frigo, who was from the Roseland area up near Pullman, one of the greatest violinists in jazz history. A late bloomer, he didn't become famous till his late 70s, but was on The Tonight Show, cut CDs, went back and visited his old house where he grew up and started playing the violin. And all the African-American children who were living there now followed him around like the Pied Piper. What a great image. He was just a wonderful human being and a great musician from Chicago who made a national splash in music. And it's kind of like a reminder of, like you said, the positivity, the positive stories that don't get out like this, like the great tradition of Italians and jazz, which jazz musicians know about.
0: Yeah.
1: He just happened to be Italian.
2: Yes, of course.
1: That to me is important, and now I got to learn to shut my mouth a little bit more. One of the guys that I thought about that my father-in-law introduced me to was Mario Mazzatinelli. You talk about someone.
2: About a movie in the making.
1: Honest to God, I'll let you guys do it.
2: Go ahead.
0: Let me jump in here for a minute first. We have another gentleman here with us. We can't overlook him. Frank, sorry about that. You know, people get in this conversation and they just won't. Well, passion, I won't say passion. They won't shut up, but they won't shut up. But Frank DiPiero, who's got a website, Italian American Life, is also dedicated his life to chronicling the achievements of the Italian American community. Good morning. Welcome to the show.
4: Good morning, and thank you for having me here. And yes, I dedicate a lot of my life to this. I think the big thing for me is just I try to promote the positive. There's so much great. And I know that so much of this is going to be lost, and it's losing on my generation. It's going to be lost even more on the one after me and two generations later. God only knows. So yeah, I definitely, you know, through the podcast, I do these Italian American, moments, which are 1 minute videos promoting. I started writing children's books that can introduce a little bit of culture and language. The last few books I've written are bilingual, because these kids need to know this. I wrote a book for children. I'm proud to be Italian American, and I tell every adult to read it because it's just all the things to be proud of. Unfortunately, with social media and influencers, unfortunately, sometimes the wrong people are being the influencers. So our people and all that we've done are being reduced to a couple of really bad things. I don't want to get into that because this is about positive. We talk about Chicago. One that pops into my head, Radio Flyer. The yes. Radio Flyer, the little red wagon that mm-hmm. every kid in the world
5: symbol of America
4: had. Every kid in Chicago, and now it's the world.
0: Yeah.
4: Antonio Passan, an immigrant from Venice, a cabinet maker by trade. And at the World's Fair, 1933, a Century of Progress Fair here in Chicago, he took a chance and invested all this money. He created this Art Deco statue, a 45-foot statue of a boy in a red wagon. Mm-hmm. And then under it, he sold these little mini red wagons for a quarter. And if this failed, that company doesn't exist. Mm. And we all know it succeeded because they're over 100 years. They're sold all over the world, started by an Italian immigrant. It's
5: still in business.
4: It's still in business here in Chicago.
5: On the west side.
1: Wow.
4: In Chicago.
1: Yeah. I didn't. That's one I didn't know.
4: Yeah. That's a great story. A book that Bill and I contributed to, Italian Women in Chicago, Volume 2. Siamo arrivate. Okay, they did a volume one about 15 years ago. We contributed stories to it. I was a co-editor of it. And one of the stories that I contributed, Helen Chiedese. So Helen Chiedese was the youngest woman in the state of Illinois to receive a law license. The daughter of Italian immigrants. There was a famous case of an Italian immigrant woman that they were going to give the death penalty to. Mm-hmm. And Helen found out about it. This was in the years
5: 20s.
4: In the 20s. Yeah. And Helen found out about it. And she created a team of Italian American lawyers.
5: Yeah.
4: And they defended this woman, this immigrant who was going to be executed. And she was really innocent. There were a lot of circumstances. She didn't speak English. She didn't even speak Italian proper. She only spoke in a dialect. Right. The attorney they appointed to her, he didn't care. He didn't even try to communicate with the lady. And in those days, the attractive ladies that committed crimes, the actual crimes, kind of got away with it because they were attractive. Right. And this woman was not attractive. Mm-hmm. So Helen, they did a whole makeover on her. And they got her off on this case.
0: Wow.
4: Sabina Nitti.
5: Yes.
4: Sabina Nitti. Yes.
5: Wow. And that kind of became a movie. Have you seen the movie Chicago, the musical?
1: No.
5: Which was based on the Broadway show? That was kind of based on that. That's why it's set in Chicago, because of that famous case. But in the movie, there's no references to Italians other than gangsters, of course.
0: Yeah.
5: But not to this great Italian-American lawyer, okay? And speaking of Chicago and the White Sox, again, connection. One of the women I profiled in the book that Frank allowed me to write about was Vivian Della Chiesa. She was an opera singer, very well known in America from the 1930s to the 1960s. She was on Milton Berle's show. She sang with Arturo Toscanini. She was so famous that she was asked to sing the national anthem at the 1959 World Series in Chicago. So talk about full circle.
1: Wow, I'm impressed with that one.
5: And not only this, something I discovered by accident. She gave an interview in 1988 where she related that on ABC Channel 7 in Chicago, she did an early version of a talk show in the early 1960s. One of her interns was Phil Donahue.
6: Wow.
5: Right? And then ABC is also where Oprah Winfrey started. Who was the first woman to do a talk show on ABC 7? Probably Vivian Della Chiesa, who nobody knows about.
1: That's one of the things that we wanted to bring out today are these talk to me, I know a lot about the veterans and a few things, but to bring out these other people.
5: Yeah.
1: And one of the guys that I'm going to bring up, we wanted to talk about, my father-in-law knew him, Mario Mazzanelli.
5: Oh, yes.
1: When you hear the story about him, he was on the Bataan Death March.
5: Yes.
1: And let's go back, Jim. He was an All-American at Notre Dame.
5: Notre Dame, right.
1: Played, he was going to play for the Chicago Cardinals. The tank battalion that he was from was out of Maywood. I can't think of the number. He goes to the Philippines. He's captured. And his story I love. You can look this up. Japanese commander comes out, and they had his ring from Notre Dame. And he goes, whose ring is this? He spoke English. Tonelli reluctantly raises his hand. He goes, it's mine. He goes, well, what's your name? He goes, Mario Tonelli. He goes, I seen you score a touchdown. He goes, you're a famous guy. When they got through with him, he weighed 90 pounds,
5: yes,
1: I think.
5: Yes.
1: 90 pounds. He beefed himself back up to 190, 180, and played for what team for a little bit?
5: The Bears.
1: Come on, guys. Chicago Cardinals.
5: Cardinals.
1: Come
5: yes,
1: on. He played for the Cardinals, and I met him at the State Street Bridge, which is the Bataan Corregidor Bridge.
5: Oh, wow. He became a politician.
1: Cook County Commissioner. Yeah.
5: Now, what a great, and there's another movie subject that could be made. You know,
1: they talk about all these other guys, but this guy is incredible.
5: Yeah.
1: An incredible man.
6: Unbelievable.
1: But see, give us some more. Come on, give us some more.
5: Well, Frank was talking about influencing, and Hollywood is actually the biggest influencer of all.
6: Sure.
5: Like you said, it's all negativity.
1: Yes.
5: But we have other stories to talk about, like you said. Another story from the book. I want to plug the book because there's so many interesting stories
6: about
5: here.
1: Yeah,
5: about
1: yours.
5: The ladies, okay, the women. Carmelita Pope. Now, that main name,
1: the name
5: may ring a bell. I don't know, but people know her from the 1970s and 80s. She had a famous national TV commercial, Pam cooking spray. She would spray the pan and show the egg falling off, right? And her kids used to tease her about it, like, oh, Mom, everybody talks about this commercial. She's like, don't laugh. That puts you through college. But prior to that, what an amazing life she had. Grew up in Chicago, Italian-American family. They had a house out near Libertyville where it used to be farm country back in the day, like 80 years ago. Her neighbor, next-door neighbor for 4 years was Marlon Brando. Marlon Brando's family lived in Libertyville from like 1938 to 1942. They were neighbors. She taught him how to play bocce ball. He would stay over at their house because his whole life was kind of a wreck. And he loved being with this Italian-American family in Libertyville who got together, played bocce. They seemed so happy together. And they ended up performing together on Broadway in Streetcar Named Desire.
1: I'm impressed.
5: Kim Stanley, who played Blanche, right?
6: Yeah.
5: Not Blanche. I'm sorry. The sister. Stella. She took her aside when she's like, I know it's terrible being a standby. You got to wait on the wings. I'm going to call in sick today so you can go on stage and play with your buddy Marlon Brando. She's like, really? So she pretended to be sick. And she let her go on and perform. And she got to perform with Marlon Brando on stage for one performance. But she's like, that was the highlight of my career. Then she came back to Chicago, starting a movie about Mother Cabrini. Talk about Chicago again, another wraparound. And then after that movie, she decided, okay, I had my name in lights on Broadway. I'm just going to stay back in Chicago, be a homemaker, move to Highland Park. But she couldn't stay still. She became one of the first women stars of early radio on WGN, doing radio and TV shows, soap operas. And just an amazing career. And this is another person nobody knows about.
1: When you said Pope, that triggered something in me.
5: Pope Leo.
1: Alderman John Pope.
5: John Pope, yeah.
1: John Pope, part Italian-American, one of my dearest friends from the city council, a good stand-up guy, and an Italian-American. Big guy, if you're listening, that one's for you.
5: Yeah, great one, yeah. So that's another example of...
1: Give us some more, come on.
7: So I have one that's is not as impactful, but it's pretty interesting. Mm. The Mars Candy Factory
6: right
7: in Chicago.
6: Yes. Out in Galewood.
7: Out in Galewood. an Italian immigrant, Tom Dottolo. So the Mars Factory originally came from Minnesota. And this Tom Dottolo worked for them. I believe he was from Calabria. And in Chicago, he is the inventor of the Milky Way candy bar.
1: Yes. One of my favorites, too, every so often.
7: Yeah. And to this day, descendants of this gentleman still live in the Montclair area over there, just north of Galewood.
1: Wow. Let's talk about, let's go to one of my favorite subjects, of course, the veterans. And the, as a Marine, the Italian-American that sticks out in my mind is John Bazzalone. Mm-hmm. I mean, you talk about a man's man. He served in the Army, and that's how he picked up the name Manila. They call him, Manila John Bazzalone. He goes into combat. He's enlisted in the Marine Corps, goes into combat. He's on Guadalcanal. And they literally, if it wasn't for him holding off all these Japanese attacking, mm-hmm. and he was holding, I can't think of the name of the machine gun, but he did that. And here's the ironic story about him. I think he's the first enlisted man in the Marine Corps. I might have been the Army too, but he gets the Medal of Honor. Now he's sent back to the United States.
5: Right.
1: He's selling war bonds.
5: Yes.
1: And he decides, I'm going to go back. Like, you got to be kidding me.
5: Yeah.
1: What landing does he make? Iwo Jima. He subsequently gets killed on Iwo Jima and earned the Navy Cross. Probably should have got the Medal of Honor. That is the one guy that, he really is. As a Marine, he's iconic with us. He is iconic.
5: Frank, you've been to New Jersey?
7: Yes, I was fortunate enough to be in his hometown, Raritan, New Jersey, where there is a statue of him. And I was just, you know, really, you know, for me, I don't know, maybe I'm a little strange, but like that was a big thing for me. I really was happy to have done that. And I know in San Diego.
5: San Diego's Little Italy has a Piazza Barcellona, and the highway is named after him.
1: I was on that highway. There was a highway at Camp Pendleton.
5: Yes.
1: One more thing about Bazzalone. His wife just died, I don't know, 15 years ago, I think, Lena Ricci. Mm-hmm.
5: I think so.
1: And she was a Marine.
5: Yeah.
1: She was in the Marine Corps. Yeah. So this guy was iconic.
5: Yeah, reminds you of Louis Zamperini, remember?
1: I met him.
5: Yes.
1: Oh, you guys are awakening something here.
5: They finally made a movie about a hero.
1: Yes.
5: He was there.
1: Great
5: was the movie. Hero.
7: Unbroken.
5: He was Mario Mazzamelli of, California.
1: Rob Emanuel goes, Louis Zamperini's upstairs. Oh, okay. So I go upstairs. I had no idea who he was. This little guy said, who are you? I goes, I'm Louis Zamperini. You know, wow. And I listened to him speak at the city council. He held me captive the whole time. You got to realize this guy was on a rubber shot down in the Pacific on a rubber raft for 20 some days or I don't know what it was. He survives that. They capture him. They put him in a prison camp. And got beaten pretty good. Mm-hmm. And he was just, the story he told, and if I can relate this, he said the camp, again, with the camp commander, comes out and starts on Zamperini, and Zamperini tells him, he goes, you know the one mistake you made? And I'm sitting there holding onto my seat, and he goes, you didn't go to UCLA or something. I mean, the guy was incredible to listen. He was inspirational.
5: Yeah, that's a great word. I love that word, too. And all these stories we're talking about, Della Chiesa and Helen Cherese and the gentleman you just mentioned, too, those people represent the great majority of Italian Americans.
1: And he was an Olympic star, too.
5: Yes. Thank you. An Olympic runner in Germany. Yeah.
1: Yeah, he definitely participated in the 36 Olympics.
7: Mm-hmm. And came in, if I'm not mistaken, either fifth place or eighth place.
5: Yeah, he was close.
7: He definitely, if there's no war 4 years later, he
5: would have been.
1: You know, he was trying to make a comeback, but they had broken his ankle, and he just couldn't do it.
5: And
1: he had a problem with the drinking. He went to see what's his face. Oh, the guy.
5: Billy Graham, I believe.
1: Billy Graham. And it changed his life around. Yeah. He dropped the bottle, and God, what a great man.
5: Yeah. Well, the drinking was probably from the war experience.
1: Oh, you can't blame PTSD.
5: PTSD, right?
1: Yep.
5: Shell shock, they used to call it back in the day, right? Shell shock.
1: And battle fatigue. Wow. Yeah. Let me think of Michelangelo, Marconi.
5: Great,
1: come on, guys.
5: Great Italians, yeah.
1: But, I mean, it's just all these guys.
5: Yeah, you mentioned Marconi. Look what we're doing right now. We're speaking into microphones.
8: Yeah.
5: He's actually, he didn't invent microphones, but he invented the trans
8: radio.
5: Radio, yeah.
1: Who was the Fermi?
8: Enrico Fermi.
7: So I wanted to touch on that. I recently, because I'm a little strange, created an exhibit of Italian Nobel Prize recipients.
1: Wow.
7: Okay. Yeah. Every single one that was from Italy or an Italian American. And there are two that have a connection to Chicago. One being Enrico Fermi, who was the architect of the
5: Manhattan Project.
7: Nuclear age and came to the University of Chicago. He received the Nobel Prize in Physics 1938. Creator of the world's first artificial nuclear reactor called Chicago Pile One.
5: I think one, yeah.
7: The second gentleman is an Italian-American, Eugene Fama, who was born in Boston, but got his PhD here at University of Chicago in 1964, and he's considered the father of modern finance. He's a distinguished professor at University of Chicago. He received the prize for economic sciences in 2013. So there's two connections with Chicago as
5: well. Past and present, yeah.
1: I mean, it's all these contributions, and you got to – I just love history, as you know.
5: Yeah.
1: And one of the things, if you guys can discuss, is the Italian-Americans that were incarcerated during World War II, sent to a prison camp, not at the numbers that the Japanese-Americans were. They were really talk about discrimination, but – tell us, because very little people know about that.
5: Yeah, it actually has a name, Una Storia Segreta, the secret story, secret history. It wasn't as extensive as what Japanese Americans went through, obviously, but it's a story, especially in California. 10,000 Italian Americans were displaced from their homes.
1: Wow,
5: from 1941 to 1942 when the war started.
1: Joe DiMaggio's
5: parents were prevented from going to their dock in San Francisco to work because Italians were considered enemy aliens. Because a lot of them hadn't become Italian citizens yet. So 10,000 people chased out of their homes. And the irony is that a lot of their sons were overseas fighting for freedom that their parents were losing back home.
1: That's
5: an incredible story, though. That was traumatic.
1: I got that from my mother-in-law. I couldn't believe what I didn't know about it. I had heard about it. But it was just putting the whole picture together that German-Americans, too, fighting their sons, fighting overseas.
5: Yeah.
1: And they're being locked up. I mean, not like the Japanese, if I can relate a story. Japanese-American veteran of World War II, Arthur Morimitsu, told me one day before we had the 50th anniversary of Pearl Harbor, he goes, Jim, I'm worried about things, this and that, you know, with this discrimination. I said, well, what do you want to do, Art? He goes, well, can you help me? I go, yeah, sure. So I scheduled a meeting with the prisoners of war from World War II. I bring in Art, and man, you could hear a pin drop.
5: I bet.
1: You could hear a pin drop. These guys, they were still younger guys then. And he tells his story, and one guy raises his hand, sir. He goes, where did you say you were incarcerated? And this guy was a POW. He goes, Camp Manzanar. And the guy looks and he goes, I was a guard at that prison. So, I mean, these things are so ironic in life. And, you know, you take a bad situation and they still were able to come together on it.
5: That's amazing. But one good thing, the year 2000, the U.S. Congress did recognize that
1: did
5: issue.
1: They?
5: Yeah, it's on record.
1: You should get a copy of the movie. Put it up.
5: Exactly. But somebody needs to make a major movie about it or documentaries. And it's about getting the word out, like Frank says. We got to get all this stuff out.
1: I always say that. And again, with the schools, as we're talking about people on the Board of Education. How about, I remember when I would stand up as a kid, this was in a Catholic school, on Veterans Day in the 1950s, you would stand up and put your hand on your heart and face east, and they would blow signs. And, of course, it was known as Armistice Day. All of that, what's wrong with teaching that?
5: Nothing.
1: Again, America, everybody that we sent off to die in World War I, World War II, Korea, Vietnam, you go on and on with them. So
5: America, named after Amerigo Vespucci.
1: Caught me sleeping on that one.
5: No. I just want to
1: I'm glad you did. I'm glad you did. And
0: we're getting down to the witching hour here. So do we have a call?
8: Yep.
1: No.
8: Yeah, we do.
1: Oh, we do. Hello.
9: Hey, hi. This is Carlo, actually, friend of Frankie and Bill there. You got two of the pillars of our community in your studio. So a great job in getting them. But I thought I would just point out something. People don't know this, but more Italian Americans enlisted during World War II than any other ethnic group, and more Italians died in World War II, which ties back to what you guys were talking about, so many heroes. But that just goes to show how our community really wanted and loved this country. They wanted to be seen as Americans, and you know, they were not afraid to enlist. And to just tie it back, I know we started with Columbus, but I want for the people who are listening that think Columbus was this evil person and all this stuff, I just want to say there's really three reasons why we should celebrate Columbus Day. And at the top of the list is the meaning that Columbus had to those Italian immigrants who came over in the late 1800s to the mid 1900s. They were discriminated against. They were treated terribly, as you guys talked about with Bob and others. And they saw Columbus as a way to assimilate. And you have to understand the holiday came after a mass lynching of 11 innocent Sicilians in New Orleans. People don't know about the story. So these Sicilians were rounded up, put in jail. They were found not guilty, acquitted, and were supposed to be let out. The prison guards didn't let them out. A mob of a couple thousand people stormed the prison, killed them, hung them from lampposts. And Italians were so upset that they broke off, Italy broke off diplomatic relations with America over it. And the very next year, this was 1891, the very next year, Benjamin Harrison, to try to atone and to reconcile what had happened, declared the first Columbus Day. And so, you know, there's a deep, deep meaning. And then the year after that, by the way, 1893, Chicago had the Columbian Exposition, which today one of the flags in our Chicago flag is to honor that specific Columbian Exposition. And it put Chicago on the map, right? So there's a deep, deep history of Columbus to Italians. And when people want to rewrite, you know, the holiday and our history, they don't consider that. I mean, it's just shameful. It's just shameful. And then I'll just mention this: the voyage itself, the impact that had. It brought together two entire continents, two hemispheres, that didn't even know they existed. Right? It would be like somebody going into outer space, finding a planet that can support life, and coming back and telling people here where this planet is. I mean, that's kind of what, I mean, obviously a little different, but that's kind of what happened. But it literally brought the world together. And that's why Columbus should be honored. He was a monumental figure that connected the world. And, you know, and then the man himself, all this crap about him being a murderer and all that, most of it's false. He was a deeply religious man. He was one of the bravest explorers. And he wasn't perfect. He lost control when he came to the New World. In fact, people think he was sent back in chains to Spain after his third voyage because of he mistreated the indigenous people. He actually was sent back because he mistreated the Spanish, who were mistreating the indigenous people, and they wanted to get rid of him. So,
0: on that note, I apologize, but I have to cut you off because we're just about out of time here. And before we leave, I need to give our two guests here the last word. Talk about your websites. Talk about your podcast. We got about a minute. Go.
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0: And my apologies to Calla, who helped facilitate our talking and you're being invited to be on the show. And just a fascinating hour. We didn't have enough time. We'll have to do it again some other time.
1: This is great. This is fantastic.
7: I've enjoyed this one.
1: I've really enjoyed it. Guys, I can't tell you how much fun it is for me to talk about it. But just to get this information out.
5: Yes.
1: And all that stuff I learned as a kid is paying off now. I could go on and on.
5: And go Sox. Yeah.
0: Okay.
1: All right, guys.
0: All right, Gino. Go Sox. Say a prayer for the Ditka family.
1: Chicago Marathon today, too, or Sunday. Be careful with that. And again, God bless America. Semper Fi.
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14: NBC News Radio, I'm Lisa Taylor. The first Atlantic hurricane of the year is no more. Isaias was downgraded to a post-tropical cyclone overnight after making landfall Friday evening along the western Florida panhandle. In St. Augustine, where streets are flooded, this man was shocked to see people on the roads.
15: That's crazy.
14: State officials in both Florida and Alabama are urging people to stay off the roads as damage assessments get underway today. Hundreds of thousands are without power across multiple states. In Orlando, meteorologist T.J. Springer has been keeping a close eye on things and says while the weather may have calmed down a bit, conditions could be difficult throughout the day.
16: That chance is not zero for some stronger storms this afternoon.
14: There have been numerous reports of downed trees, roofs ripped off buildings, and in some cases entire piers swallowed by waves. Two women are dead and several others remain hospitalized after a chain reaction collision in New York City. The crash happened Friday afternoon in the Bronx. Police say a Mercedes ran a light and struck at least three other cars. Those cars, in turn, drove into three pedestrians in a crosswalk. Several people in the vehicles were hospitalized, with one of them in critical condition. Police say the 81-year-old driver of the Mercedes was not able to stop his car at the intersection and remained on the scene. No arrests were made. Katie Zachariah is the new White House press secretary. President Trump confirmed the move to reporters on Friday after posting on Truth Social that Zachariah has an unblemished record of support and has been a loyal and brilliant supporter right from the beginning.
17: So that's right. Katie is going to be the press secretary. She's a friend of most of you. I know she likes people. She likes all of you, actually. I don't know if that's good or bad, but we just hired a new press secretary.
14: She currently serves as senior communications advisor to Truth Social and briefly worked at the Department of Homeland Security. She's also a lawyer and conservative commentator. Zachariah succeeds Caroline Levitt, who left the position in August. You're listening to the latest on NBC News Radio.
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2: This is a WCPT Veteran Minute. During the Civil War, 11% of the Confederate Army was made up of enslaved men forced to join. One of these men was Robert Smalls. Smalls was a deckhand on the Confederate supply ship known as the

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3: Good morning, Chicagoland and planet Earth. How are you today? It is Saturday, the 10th of October, a beautiful autumn day. I mean, it is miraculous out there. I woke up this morning and I looked outside and I saw the sky was going to be blue. And it turned out to be blue because it was dark when I woke up, which was great.
4: Went fast, isn't it, from dark to light?
3: Well, you know, it's crazy. Here we are. Oh, that's Patty in the background.
4: Hi, everybody.
3: That's my girl, Patty. Yeah, she came to visit us today. Oh. And Devin, of course, is behind the wheel. Well, actually, I'm behind the wheel. He's on my right. That's Patty's right. On my left. Mm-hmm. And everyone should be on our left. So anyway, welcome. Nice. What a beautiful day here in Chicago. We're also very, very, very, very lucky to enjoy what we've been given today as far as the energy that the sky is giving us. The sun is out there, and let's enjoy it. So I really want to start out my day by giving a little shout out to Planet Chicago, because Chicago is such a large part of the world, and give my deepest sympathies to the Ditka family and the Bears Nation. I know that everyone is doing it on every radio station or every way their media can be out there, but well deserved. He brought us a lot of joy, happiness, and special tingles that we got our Super Bowl. So, you know, it's not going to be like the Cubs or we have to wait 100 years because we won't be around if they don't win in 100 years.
4: Yeah, really. I wonder if SNL will do a
3: skit.
4: Send-off. Yeah, I don't know.
3: Did you see that? They had a skit on there with, I forgot his name, him and the coach were doing something. He was going to do coach a soccer team.
4: Oh, nice.
3: Who?
5: Will Ferrell.
3: Yeah, that was right. Will Ferrell. That was, I saw that. It was hilarious where the coach got the little 7-year-olds all tingled up and crazy. Anyway, little shout outs today. My first shout out's going to go out to a friend who I'm going to help today with a leasing return. His name is James Morrissey. Yeah, it's a subject we're going to touch today. James Morrissey is Morrissey and Longo, one of the top law firms on the planet Chicago that helps people who have had problems from an auto accident.
4: Ah.
3: Yes, and this company does wonderful things for people. They recover and help for pain and suffering. And James Morrissey, Morrissey and Longo, they're a company that I would refer anybody to for help.
4: Good to have.
3: They're awesome. They're good to have.
4: Strictly car accidents?
3: No.
4: Or?
3: Oh, no. They do other things than car accidents. They do work-related, workman's compensation, literally anything. I would call them for help.
4: Okay.
3: If you have questions about anything legal, I would call them because you don't know if it could be criminal.
4: There you go.
3: Who knows? He might have someone in his pool of trusted attorneys to help with criminal.
4: So it's more. What was that again?
3: Morrissey and Longo, it sounds.
4: Morrissey.
3: Morrissey and Longo.
4: Excellent.
3: I don't have their phone number. Maybe someone will text me that phone number and we can give it out to the planet and go from there. And then we have our kind of normal shout outs, you know, like we have Thoric Hospital, Peter Camberos, Auto Boutique, Used Cars and Service, Speedline, and Ashland Tire, Tempo Auto Body, the Collision Barn. 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
4: Ah. Collision Barn. Would you like a phone number for Morrissey?
3: Yeah, the phone number is?
4: 3 for Morrissey, Longo, and Associates. It is 312-779-0366. That's 312-779-0366. And the website is Morrissey Longo, Morrissilongo. Everyone needs an attorney.
3: Everyone needs an attorney for something.
4: Yes.
3: And hopefully it's for something that's good for you.
4: There you go.
3: You know,
4: exactly.
3: In any case.
4: I apologize. Auto collision.
3: Auto collision.
4: Yes.
3: Auto collision. Yeah. I mean, I think there's more auto collision claims than anything else.
4: Yeah.

0: Collision Barn. That's what I meant.
1: Oh, Collision Barn.
0: I wanted to bring you back.
1: Bring it back to Collision Barn? Well, you know, we're all over the planet when we're together, Penny.
0: I know. It's me.
1: So,
0: I apologize.
1: Anyway, the Collision Barn, best certified shops, Northside Toyota, Howard Orloff, the Berman Group, Midway Moving, Jerry Siegel. Who's that guy? Joe Silich at Morgan Stanley?
0: What?
1: What? Oh, my God. And then we have Midwest Orthopedics. Yes. We're rooting for it. Midwest Orthopedics, they took care of a very dear friend of mine, Nancy, and she had a knee that she needed replaced. And she had been waiting. She couldn't get in for 3 months, but she was told, call in every day just in case there's a cancellation.
0: Oh, that's right. Yeah.
1: So she called in on Monday. She had her surgery on Thursday.
0: Wow.
1: So I'll be calling her later today to see how she's doing.
0: Gotta be vigilant.
1: If you don't attack, you can't win, whether it's war or life.
0: Set your alarm every day. At the same time, call and see if there's an appointment.
1: And then if you're like me, you don't have to use an alarm. You wake up at 4 o'clock in the morning just because.
0: You can make the call. You can't make the call at 4 in the morning.
1: You can call yourself.
0: Just remind yourself. Make that phone call.
1: What you do is you go, hey, Siri. No, she's not listening. I turned her off.
0: Have you ticked off Siri?
1: She said things like, I don't understand. Why did you say that?
0: I didn't appreciate your tone.
1: Anyway, so things we've done this week in the auto industry, we finally resolved the dollars for a total loss for one of my older employees. The insurance company, because they have the pen, they wrote the number and they wouldn't change the number even after I provided 12 larger valued vehicles in the same year, make and mileage, or within reason. And they wouldn't budge. Hmm. Wouldn't budge.
0: Jeez.
1: Yeah. And then I'm working on another one, a water issue on an 09 Lexus ES350. And here's something new that's going on in the insurance world. This particular insurance company, which is probably the largest in the world, would not send an appraiser out to the dealership where the car was sitting. They either wanted to tow the vehicle back to the owner's home at their own expense and then have the owner, who happens to be semi-ambulatory, go out and take pictures of the left front, right front corner, mileage, VIN number, license plate, a ceiling in the interior, the floor, the seats, a slew of pictures so they can get a value after they've already condemned the car.
0: Right.
1: But they won't. They want to take... The other choice is to take the car to a facility that will do the evaluation for them live, but they're taking possession of the car before they even come up with a number. And in the old days, they'd have somebody go out to go look at the car, kick the tires, and actually get an evaluation. So, you know, the guy can decide whether he could have it fixed. Keep the car so he can have it fixed, because let's say the evaluation of the car was $10,000 and they thought it would cost $4,000 to fix it, but because the insurance company didn't want to get involved because it was a water damage claim, which is a great idea for the insurance company, that they told the guy, here's what we'll give you if you keep the car. They have to take away his deductible, take away a salvage fee, because there is a value for the metal as scrap. Even though it's not scrap, because the car would probably then go to an auction where it would be auctioned off.
0: Right.
1: Or, you know, he can fix it. So, but they want to take possession and then not give anyone a clue. And that's kind of like not fair.
0: Well, so, is this because they're doing things through AI too, through those photos?
1: Of course.
0: Yeah.
1: So AI.
0: They
1: don't have to AI say, is the
0: so
1: answer.
0: They're not going to spend money on sending a guy out anymore, are they?
1: Yeah, well, I always figured it cost $75 to $125 to send an appraiser to go look at a car.
0: Right.
1: Take photographs and go then sit at a computer and analyze it for 30, 40 minutes.
0: Right.
1: If it takes that long.
0: Yeah, now you can use AI in a minute.
1: There's programs in the computer world that they're using to analyze damaged cars. They're looking in, but it really isn't the same as the actual need for the repair. You don't know until you take off a bumper and look behind it, because I've had situations where XYZ insurance company wrote $1,100 on a rear bumper on a 25 BMW. And when they took the bumper off, the floor was caved in. And it turned out to be $12,000 worth of repair.
0: Wow.
1: But you couldn't see it.
0: Right, right. Wow.
1: You've had accidents, Patty.
0: Have I?
1: Yeah.
0: Couple, two, three. Yeah. It's been, let's not knock on compressed wood. On laminate. Knock on laminate.
1: Yeah, knock on laminate.
0: That might have been, I'm trying to think if that was my last accident, that the guy who did not clear off the snow.
1: I have that video. I have that video.
0: That's so crazy.
1: Yeah, it's yeah, pretty crazy.
0: A good 6 inches of snow on the roof.
1: Six?
0: On the
1: no.
0: It was
1: a foot of snow.
0: Yeah, that was crazy.
1: You couldn't see the windshield over it. We have to, listen, WCBT, we have to go on, become a television network so we could actually, you know.
0: I can repost that. I have the video of the guy. And I was like, it was just so crazy.
1: We should wait and post it somewhere around January.
0: Absolutely. Yeah. When people have snow on their cars.
1: Beware of strangers with a strange mind.
0: It was like in slow motion. Steve saw it coming. He's like, is that car moving? Is he behind me?
1: Isn't it hard to see white on white on white? Because it was blue skies. Truck. It was a sunny day. The sun was reflecting on all the snow. And this guy's coming at you.
0: Yeah.
1: It's like, wait a second. Is this
0: slow
1: motion?
0: Anyway, it was wild.
1: Anyway, yeah. So that it's hard to understand when you're paying so much money for insurance today that you're getting such poor service, and the time it takes to resolve a loss is sad.
0: Yeah, I agree.
1: They give you generally 28 to 30 days or a limit of X amount of dollars for car rental. So if they're taking all that long. Yeah, to get a resolution to your situation, and let's say the car is totaled, and you have to go get another car, and they give you one day because your time ran out, and you've used up all your money.
0: Yeah.
1: Hello. Whose fault is that?
0: Exactly.
1: It's the insurance company.
0: Yeah.
1: But who's in control?
0: The insurance company. Yeah.
1: Healthcare. Auto healthcare.
0: Yeah, exactly.
1: We can't get into that, Kim.
0: You don't happen to know, I just realized this the other day, for a student driver, you have to call your insurance company.
1: You should notify your insurance company that you have an underling.
0: Having a student driver mean because they're not on the insurance yet because they're not a driver, or they're a driver already?
1: They're not officially a driver. And your policy shouldn't move
0: until,
1: as far as dollars.
0: Right.
1: You're allotted designated. You don't have to tell the insurance company that they're designated times for practicing driving, but, okay. They're listed as potential issues, but they need to be. How do they practice unless they get in the car?
0: Exactly. We used to use a big parking lot, I need to call my insurance company.
1: Your son didn't get his license, I remember.
0: No, because it was COVID hit just as he was doing all the classes in high school.
1: And to this day still?
0: So I've only taken him. Yeah, he only had his permit. And just never got. Then he ended up in college, and just everything, life took over. So now we've gone practice driving twice, but it's been 4 years since the last time. Warren, do they make like an apparent sign of emergency brake the way they do for like the car instructors? Because
1: no, they don't make it anywhere. Dude, I don't think for instructors.
0: Dude, this is so stressful. It was he ended up doing very like he got the comfortable with the wheel and how to ease off the gas and ease on the brake and taught him how to pivot it. It's so weird to try to articulate what you've been doing naturally for 40 years, That was wild.
1: Also, you're putting pressure on someone who's, got enough pressure on their shoulders that you're like, they don't want to hear that. No, hit the brake. No, don't turn.
0: Oh, I had to throw the car into park at one point. I'm like, how are we exiting?
1: Oh, that's right. You can just nudge it.
0: Yeah.
1: Or neutral. You can't go to park. You have to just.
0: Whatever. I slammed it because he was heading towards the Niles free bus. Uh-huh. I was like, how are we in this exit?
1: Your car,
0: huge parking lot.
1: Your car does stop faster if it's in neutral.
0: In neutral, good enough.
1: Because you're taking the load off the vehicle.
0: I wanted to do whatever. I was my brain.
1: Uh-huh.
0: And then out of nowhere, it was like we were on a movie set, like out of casting. This like massive empty parking lot. Nothing, right? And all of a sudden, this lady with a baby carriage comes walking across a parking lot. I'm like, what is. Are we being given obstacles in the middle of this parking lot? The worst is trying to teach somebody to back up. I never thought about like how hard it is. Like,
1: I was at Target the other day.
0: Yeah.
1: And I thought I was a Target.
0: Oh.
1: I swear to God.
0: I thought you had like an edible and you're like,
1: No. I was looking. I saw a parking
0: airport.
1: Spot. There was nobody near it. And then as I was like five cars away, 12 cars came for it.
0: Oh my God.
1: And they were like trying to push me out of the way. And I was the lead. It was
0: That's
1: like
0: the worst.
1: What's this all about?
0: You know, it's one of the hardest for me. It's always been one of the craziest parking lots. It's always been Old Orchard for some reason. I don't know.
1: There's plenty of space there now.
0: There's plenty of, well, yeah, they're knocking things down.
1: Well, they're rebuilding the whole area. And it's actually, since COVID, the recovery of Old Orchard has been very slow.
0: Yeah. Well, I think that every mall, because the brick and mortar is doing what it's doing, right? There's some that are still nailing it. But I do think that the idea of having Gen X retire to old malls is the best idea. Like, build condos there. You got your food court. You have an arcade.
1: Yeah. You're right there for everything you need.
0: And they're actually in Denver, they made a mall a municipal building. So they've got the post office there. They've got like all of this like community stuff.
1: Really?
0: In one of the old
1: That's
0: malls.
1: A very smart thing to
0: yeah.
1: do.
0: And then I just build the condos. You got a whole town right there.
1: Yes. And us baby boomers are going to need lots of places like that. You know, I'm a boomer, and I haven't thought about that. Oh, no, I did think of something. I am preparing for my future. Mm-hmm. So unfortunately for me, I was able to get a condominium right next door to my home, and I was able to rent it. And
0: smart.
1: When my father, my father passed away when I was four, my mom remarried, and she remarried Maury, which was a great guy. And we eventually put him into an apartment, mm-hmm. first floor, so he could, you know, he still wanted to drive, and he had there was a parking spot for him, so he was able to never walk stairs, walk to his car, you know, be able to go get groceries and come back, and it was very easy. So I pictured that in my mind, and I said, as soon as I saw this place available, I nailed it, and I was very fortunate to get a tenant, and it's working out. And you know, actually, I look out my kitchen window, and there's my condo.
0: Are you designing it in your head?
1: No, but before this kid moved in, I had new floors put in, and I painted the entire unit.
0: Oh, that's great.
1: Yeah.
0: Now, if you did decide to get a condo at a mall, like what? And I asked Devin this too. Like what?
1: At mall, a mall? In a mall?
0: At like if they,
1: or across
0: if,
1: the street?
0: If they converted a mall into
1: a housing development.
0: Yes.
1: Ah, very yes.
0: What mall would you live? I like Old Orchard. I think
1: Old Orchard would be so cool. Familiar. There's theaters there.
0: Yeah, exactly.
1: Yeah, so that's good. You've got grocery shoppings. You've got a number of different stores. Well, Jewel's close.
0: Yeah,
1: very close. It's next to Old Navy across the street.
0: Portillo's right down the street.
1: You've got Portillo's. There's a bagel joint down there. It's a longer walk to Church Street.
0: Yeah, I think
1: that wouldn't be a bad idea. Yeah. I don't like being across the street from a cemetery.
0: Oh, really?
1: Mm-hmm.
0: Interesting.
1: Yeah, I mean, is that your calling? Hello.
0: It's just like getting the condo next to your house. You look over and see the plot that you're going to pick. I'm sorry, that was dark. I'm so grim. I apologize.
1: I promised myself.
0: I'm sorry.
1: Patty, I'm going to be around a really long time.
0: I know. So there is a retirement home for priests and nuns right over here in the middle of the cemetery at St. Adalbert's right here on Milwaukee Avenue. I performed there once in the 90s. It was the weirdest thing.
1: Oh, my God.
0: Yeah, I'm like, they're just looking out.
1: I should say that. Oh, my God, priests and nuns.
0: Oh, my goodness gracious.
1: Oh, my goodness gracious.
0: Yeah, there's a retirement community.
1: Do we have a call coming in?
0: Yeah, we got Steve from the Gold Coast, I believe, if I'm not
1: mistaken.
0: Oh,
1: I haven't heard from him in a couple of weeks.
0: Yes.
1: Steve from the Gold Coast. Good morning. How are you?
0: Good morning.
2: Lauren, my man, how goes it?
1: It goes well.
2: Yeah, you guys were, I mean, it's an interesting topic. My girlfriend and I were literally just talking about that in the car, you know. So Bloomingdale's that used to be out at Old Orchard, they're converting those into condos.
0: Yep.
2: So you'll be in the mall there.
0: Yeah.
1: Wow.
2: Yeah, so, I mean, interesting dynamic. Yeah, so, you go get something to eat, go shop. A walk, which a lot of older people like to do. Nice, safe environment. So, yeah, I mean, it's going to be an interesting dynamic. But, you know, given the decline in terms of retail in this country, they have to come up with something to do with these spaces. I mean, you know, online shopping is just taken over so much. And, you know, malls, you know, they sort of had their zenith in the 90s and 2000s and been in decline since then. It is what it is.
1: I had no idea that's what was going on over there.
0: What's going on over there? I think they're building condos at Village Crossing Mall as well. If I'm not mistaken,
1: that's over on Tui.
0: Yeah, Tui and Niles Center Road.
1: Yeah.
0: Hey, so
1: they have a theater there too.
0: Exactly. Yeah. So Steve from the Gold Coast. The question is, all things being equal, what mall would you live at?
2: Oh, geez. I mean, I'm not a mall guy. I'm a Chicago guy.
1: Okay, let's stop. You're 87. Okay, now, and you know, you have a slow pace. You're not working anymore.
0: Go-go's, everything's
1: Where
0: nearby.
1: Would you want to live?
0: Everything's nearby.
2: Okay, fine. Okay, if you want to give me that conundrum, I'll move into the Bloomingdale's building. There are condos in the Bloomingdale's.
0: That's nice.
2: Building,
0: okay? That's nice. Okay. Yep, I like that.
1: The one over downtown on Michigan Avenue?
0: 900
2: North Michigan Avenue.
0: That's a nice building.
2: The one side is, for retail and so forth. The other side are the glass doors where you need a key to get in.
1: Uh-huh.
2: That's access to the private elevators that take you to condos. So when it's 5 below in January in Chicago, if you can live there, you can take a stroll in your flip-flops, go get something to eat, go work out, go shopping in January.
1: So do they have a grocery store in that building?
0: No, but they should. Do they? They don't have a grocery store.
2: They should. I don't believe that they do. I don't think there is a grocery store right in that area. So,
1: put it on your computer.
0: That's right.
1: You can order online.
0: Yeah.
2: The old Treasure Island on Wall Street is now becoming a Whole Food. So that's
1: really?
2: Mm-hmm. Yeah.
1: Very interesting.
0: See?
1: I like Treasure Island.
0: That was great.
1: Yeah, I love Treasure
2: Island. We all love Treasure Island. I mean, they were Whole Food before Whole Food.
0: Exactly.
2: Whole Food, but,
1: they had the world of all the amenities you'd want in foods. Mm. It was really, it was an international grocery store.
0: Absolutely.
1: Yeah, they were first.
2: Yeah, I mean, they were family owned, and then just overnight, literally the employees showed up one day and found out, wow, we're closed.
0: Yeah.
2: I mean, the way that they left the city was horrible.
1: I like getting my skirt steaks from them.
0: I hear you.
1: Yeah. Oh, Steve.
2: Well, take care, guys.
0: Thanks,
1: hey, Steve, thank you. Have a great day. Hey,
0: start
1: looking. You know, you're going to be 87 before you know it.
0: What's that?
1: No, he's left. Okay, have a good day, Steve.
0: Goodbye.
1: Okay, so, yeah.
0: Devin, do you have any thoughts on a mall you would live near?
3: Hard to tell, being a suburb person and also being young, and I'm like, I don't really remember too many malls, honestly.
0: Oh, there you go.
1: Yeah, you're an online guy.
3: Not even. I just go, like, the, you know, chain stores. It's kind of what I've been doing now.
1: Okay.
3: I'm also too poor to go anywhere, really.
1: Well, we'll get to that in a minute because I think we have to talk about a car. We're going to take a little break here real quick, and then we'll come back. All right.
0: Excellent. You deserve more than yelling at your phone alone. I'm Patty Vasquez, comedian, policy nerd, and the friend who actually did the reading. On Driving It Home, we break down what's really going on, figure out what to do about it, and yeah, we laugh because what else are we going to do? I've done the homework, and I'll let you cheat off my paper because here's the deal. They want you confused, exhausted, and too tired to care. We're not going to do that. We're sharp, funny, and not backing down. That's the resist and persist energy.
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4: He's back. Take the wheel, Hawk.
1: Turning left. Okay.
0: No right turn.
1: So here we go.
0: Day for Indigenous Peoples Day on Monday.
1: It is, yes. Yeah. Okay. Yeah, happy. I had an issue this week with a friend, a negative positive issue. Positive because it turned out great, but negative because of what he had to go through. Mm. And I helped him out because at Hawk Takes the Wheel, we're telling the world that, what do we do, Patty?
0: How, take the wheel. No, that Hawk takes the wheel.
1: What do I do for helping people?
0: You walk them through everything automotive, from insurance, with any sort of collision incidents you have, helping buy a car, getting out of leases, apparently. We'll talk about that as well.
1: If we can get to that, we can always go to next week.
0: If you want him to check out a car, there's a minivan out here on...
1: For sale?
0: On Catalpa. What do you call it?
1: For sale? No, really?
0: It's a Pacifica. 2019 Pacifica.
1: Okay, I mean,
0: we'll take a look on the way out.
1: Definitely, I have to kick the tires on that one.
0: Yeah, I'm just saying.
1: So I'm always looking to buy.
0: Yeah,
1: I buy cars. So and listen, I'm
0: so before
1: really
0: you
1: looking,
0: buy a car, buy Hawk for sure.
1: I'm looking
0: Hawk.
1: For
0: call Hawk.
1: 05s to 2012 Toyotas and Hondas.
0: Okay,
1: all that you can get.
0: All right,
1: you know, good. I'll give you a good fair market value. What do we got going there, Dev?
0: Someone's calling from Northbrook. Oh, who? Dave from Hoffman Estates.
1: Dave from Hoffman Estates.
0: Sorry,
1: hey, Dave.
0: I can now see what suburb the call is coming from. Hey, hello. Dave.
9: Hey, Warren. Hey, Patty.
1: Good morning.
9: When you're mentioning about your student son driving, do they still carry that, used to call occasional driver?
0: No, you mean like, is it like a sign for the window or what? Or the,
9: no.
0: For insurance?
9: For insurance.
0: All right, I'll take a look.
9: I remember... After I first got in, you know, a driver's license, and after wasn't going to drive much, I was put on like as an occasional driver.
1: I don't think there's a real the term occasional driver wouldn't mean a lot to me if I was an insurance company, because if I had a policy and you were on it. And you're 16 and it's occasional, even the one time, that one occasion could be deadly. So I think that they wouldn't charge you for a person who's part-time. They're going to charge you full-time no matter what. That's just my thought process.
9: It used to be. Again, I'm talking stuff that used to be. Just like they...
1: Well, you're what are you? You were like 40, 41?
9: Yeah, I'll go with that. And then cars with antique plates, you're only supposed to drive about 2,000 miles.
1: Yeah, that's approximately. It's true. That is true.
9: That they don't.
1: Yeah, they're, antique insurance is very cheap.
9: Yeah.
1: If you really look at it, you could have a 1969 GTO and, you know, maybe put 900 miles on it a year, and your insurance is going to be, you know, under $1,000 a year for that vehicle. It's amazing.
9: Right. And, you were mentioning about, like, when Patty said pop the in neutral. I might have said it to you or to Tom Appel when Patty's show that time. He used to do that, too, if you came up to in the wintertime on a pack ice or icy snow, you know, on the road, when you come up to a stop sign or a stoplight, you pop it in neutral and
1: yes,
9: the wheel stop pulling.
1: What happens is that you when you're... In drive, you have the complete load of your engine, transmission, differential, drivetrain, all engaged. If you pop it into neutral, you're releasing the pressure on the vehicle, and it eases up, and it's easier to glide and stop. So that's something that we'll discuss as soon as the ice hits soon.
9: And I remember, too, back when. You know, before they had those, anti-lock brakes or whatever to do it, you had a pump, you know, you had to hit it and let up and hit it again and hit to slow down.
1: Yeah, pumping your brakes does help.
9: Yeah, you lock it up, let up, lock it up, let up.
1: Yeah, pump. The little taps will help. Yeah, but if you jam it, then you're sliding, jam it, you know, just you're better off soft taps. Well, thanks, Dave, for your little bit of things. We got it. Great. We got another caller here.
0: Hold on. Well, let me just get you a text. We've got a friend of mine has a 2012 Civic sedan. It runs and drives fine, but it's had some serious front end damage. It'll pretty much need everything on the front bumper, and the condenser is bent, but I believe she still has it looking to sell.
1: Okay. Well, if you can, dial 630-561-2222.
0: Too fast.
1: 630-561-2222 after the show or text that number and I'll get a hold of you and we can discuss the situation.
0: Excellent.
1: Okay. And I appreciate you texting in.
0: And you wanted to talk about the friend that was getting out of, do you want to do the, The engine? We already covered the engine?
1: No, we didn't cover the engine. We didn't finish that.
0: Let's cover the engine.
1: So my buddy calls in. He's got this list of stuff that he needs done, and I tell him to do X, Y, Z, and not do ABC. So he does that. So I go over and look at his car, and I pop the hood, and I look at it, and I wish I could show the public right now what it looks like when you have rodent feces and urine all over, covering the engine cover, the fuel injection system, the valve cover. It was everywhere. So here's a dealership, a high-end, high-quality dealership that's supposed to be giving you fabulous service, wanting to oversell you on merchandise and not sell you on what they should be doing. And that would be the actual safety and cleanliness of your engine to keep it properly safe from rodents, because the more feces and pee that's on it, the worse you're going to get. The population's going to increase of rodents in your engine. So I went over there and I said, this must be cleaned. And I'm shocked that auto dealerships, instead of really being whole, they focus on just profitability, and they could make money on cleaning an engine, but they focused on higher numbers. Because, you know, the cost of cleaning an engine versus XYZ is nominal compared to the money you could make on XYZ.
0: Right.
1: So I tell you, folks, if you have a question about the service you're getting while your car is in a dealership, and you really question if you're getting the quality service that you require, call me quick at 630-561-2222 and let me try and answer your questions as fast as possible so you can be in a great position.
0: Excellent. So I was, by the way, speaking of the rat and the excrement and such, did you hear about this billionaire that lives in Lincoln Park that was throwing nuts? Like he hires people to throw bags of nuts in the park to draw rats. There's massive amounts. They've been doing it. Apparently they
1: I haven't heard about it, but
0: they keep getting fined, and they just, because they're so wealthy, and every time they get fined, they up the number, like the volume of nuts being dispersed in the park nearby where the farmer's market is in Lincoln Park.
1: Over by there by the old Bixby and Carruthers.
0: Is that where the market?
1: Well, okay, let's say where Lincoln Park West goes on to Clark Street.
0: Yeah,
1: where the market is.
0: Yes, that's right.
1: It's a Wednesday or Thursday.
0: One of the biggest markets in the city.
1: Yeah, it's really great. I love it when they have the sunflowers out because I'm a sunflower guy.
0: Yeah. So at any rate. Oh, Steve from Des Plaines is on the line.
1: Oh, hey, Steve from Des Plaines, how are you?
10: Hey guys, good morning. Hello there, Patty Cake.
0: Hey.
10: Good morning. Yes, Warren, I'm a tug pointing contractor, and I have an old F-150 pickup for work, and I've got transmission problems. I mean, it's slipping, and I don't have reverse. I have to go around and make sure
1: did you park forward? You're at the end of a block.
0: What in the world?
10: It's an amazing life that I lead, because I've got it priced out. Amco one is $3,500. I only paid $5,000 for this truck. Do you know anybody out there who, a guy who does stuff on his garage, trans work? I got to get reverse.
1: You're looking for the side guy.
10: Side guy. Yeah, give me a side guy over by there.
1: Over by there?
10: Yeah.
1: Well, that's a tough one. My suggestion, first of all, would be to, what year is your vehicle, first of all?
10: 2000 F-150.
1: Oh, it's 2000.
10: Yeah, it's an oldie.
1: I would think that potentially there might be some used transmissions out there that I would look for.
10: Yeah. Find a guy who can put them in, maybe.
1: Then all you need is an R&I guy, remove and install person, someone who doesn't have to go in. Because if you're going to go into the transmission on a car that old and you're trying to save money, it's not going to be good, because this person is going to have to take the trans out, take it apart, look and see what he needs, order what he needs, put it in, reassemble it, put it back in the car, and then test drive the car. And then if it doesn't work, or you're skipping a gear, or it's still not going into reverse, you got to start all over. And that guy's not going to want to start all over. He's going to tell you, give me my money, or you can't have your truck back, find somebody else. Or you go buy a used transmission with a warranty, which you could probably get, and find someone to do the remove and install. Make sure they flush it and put new fluid in it. Put it in your car, and it should drive it. But you also have a guarantee from the junkyard that you bought it from. Or right. You might find rebuilt transes online. Just look online for rebuilt 20 F-150 transmissions.
10: There you go. Yeah. You know? Well, I'll tell you what. I lead a very adventuresome life because I have to make sure I can go forward wherever I go. And I've had this now for 2 months, and I've only been in one situation where I had to, you know, push myself back. So it's an interesting life that I lead right here and trying to get this thing fixed. So,
1: well, anyway, I hope you get some more tuck pointing jobs so you could afford to go out there and get. Hey, let's do a blast. What's the name of your company?
10: Airborne Building Maintenance.
1: Airborne Building Maintenance. And how do we get a hold of Airborne Building Maintenance if we want to get our building maintained?
10: All right. 331-220-9691.
1: Who do they ask for?
10: Steve. I'm a one-man shop. One-man shop. I get good prices. And I paint also, too. So.
1: Okay. How's that for a blast out, kid?
10: Oh, man, I'm glad I called this morning. Very good. Thank you, guys.
1: Oh, it's my pleasure. We're happy to accommodate you. Well, isn't that great, folks? We get all kinds of crazy questions in.
0: Yeah, here you go. There's construction on my block, and there are little stones that are getting wedged in my tires. Can they cause problems for my tires?
1: Eventually, they'll go away. Okay, they'll pop in, pop out, and new ones will come in, and new ones will go away.
0: All right.
1: And then again, if you don't have any tread, then you're going to have a big problem.
0: Yep.
1: Yeah.
0: Got to be careful. All
1: right. Got to be careful. So
0: there you go. Let's get
1: up. Is that Paul?
0: Paul from Seattle on the line.
1: Paul, you're calling me again from Seattle? Paul?
0: Hey.
1: Paul?
11: So I'm thinking about, yes.
1: Hi.
11: Hello.
1: What's up? Let's go.
11: Driverless cars.
1: Driverless cars.
11: Okay. So here's what I'm thinking. So think about driverless cars and think about rush hour. So everyone's sitting on the front, and just think about people in their cars at rush hour, going anywhere, and you're crawling along. You can only go where the road goes, right? You can't like say, "Oh, I'm out of here," and go off road. It's just you can't do that. So the only problem with everybody sitting in traffic is, or the problem is not the only problem, but eventually, somebody gets impatient, impulsive, and does something stupid and causes an accident, right? And now there's two lanes, there are two fewer lanes or whatever. So when we have driverless cars, though, that won't happen. And the reason is because all of these cars are going to have a transponder in them, and all of traffic will be managed by one big central AI brain, right?
1: I don't know. It could be.
11: How could it not be?
1: Well, I won't be around by the time that all takes place, and I hope that you're right. But and traffic flows for those. But who's going to be sitting in the back of the, driverless vehicles?
11: Well, that's what I'm saying. Why not just if that's what we're going to do? Why have everybody in their separate little pod? Why not be on a light rail, right? Until you get where you're going. And then, I guess it's always the problem. It's always first mile, last mile. How do you get to the light rail station or whatever? Because even if you have driverless cars or whatever cars, I mean, I don't know in Chicago, but in Seattle, there's no, you don't just park by where you're going. The closest place to park, I would say, in Seattle is, you're going to have to walk at least 4 or 6 blocks. To where you go from the garage.
1: That's okay.
11: So
1: healthy.
11: The whole idea of people, having their car as their rolling closet, and they can bring everything they want and everything at the store. You still have to carry it at least 4 to 6 blocks, at least.
1: So you need to have a roller, a suitcase to carry everything, so you don't have to carry anything. I think that would be a good resolution.
11: True, but I'm saying is that the reluctance for people not to have a car. So, I mean, a driverless car is basically you're getting out of having control because you won't, because we cannot have All these robots will have to be controlled by
1: what do they call those little things that are on the sidewalks now that are rolling with nobody in them, delivering food? What do they call those things?
11: Yeah, those little robots. They're around, yeah.
1: Yeah, okay. So, but you need your own robot so it can carry all the things that you want so you don't have to even carry
0: it. Yeah, really.
1: These are great,
11: well, you might as well send
1: great futuristic thoughts, Paul.
11: Just send it. Just send it ahead of you so that it's there when you get there. I guess we just... And then you'll get beamed over to the
1: actually, you should send your driverless car with your load of stuff ahead of you so it could be emptied by the little robot and brought to the office that it's going to. I guess that's another formula for
11: right.
1: it.
11: Right, and then where do the driverless cars go? Is it worth owning a driverless car?
1: No, then what's going to happen is here's what I see in the future. I see that the sidewalks and the streets are going to open up, and there's going to be an elevator to go down with your vehicle, and then it's going to park itself below ground. Okay.
0: Wait a minute. By the way, didn't I just see this thing where they're testing in Japan the roadways charge your cars?
1: Yeah,
0: that's amazing.
1: Yeah. Well, actually, what was the movie with Bruce Willis when he saved the world?
0: Which time?
1: I don't know.
0: There was Armageddon.
1: He was a cab driver in the beginning of it, and he was a powerful guy, and he was driving his cab, and the redhead fell into it.
3: The Fifth Element?
1: The Fifth Element. Fifth Element.
0: Deep cut.
1: Okay, in the Fifth Element, he was flying around, but then he went below.
0: Yes.
1: And he was avoiding the police in the underworld.
0: That's the way the underground tunnel.
1: Underground tunnels, yeah. So, Paul, we have solutions in the future for all of this. All we have to do is call Bruce Willis if he's coherent these days, which I think I hope he is. I love that guy. He's done some fun, great roles.
11: Well, do you remember the movie? It was a futuristic. It was an underground movie. I think it had Dustin, a boy and his dog.
1: No. No, I don't.
11: Oh, it was a bizarre movie.
1: All right, well, we got a break for just a minute. Okay. So thanks for calling in. And we'll talk to you in the future. All right. We'll be back in a minute, folks.
0: This is Patty Vasquez, and I'm thrilled to announce that Driving at Home with Patty Vasquez now has its very own podcast that you can subscribe to. 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
4: Welcome back to Hawk Takes the Wheel. Look out.
1: Bam, bam, bam.
0: Look out.
1: Are you
0: tree.
1: Okay? I'm sorry I hit you. Sue me. Hey, call Longo, Mauricio and Longo. That's what you do. Mauricio, you call Mauricio and Longo. They'll help you out. Anyway, listen, folks.
0: This has been so
1: we're coming toward the closure of the show, but we still have some time to talk. So first of all, I want to say hello to Sarah.
0: Hi, Sarah.
1: And Maya and Thea.
0: Hi, Maya and Thea.
1: And Lily and Claire.
0: Hi, Lily and Claire.
1: And then say, hey, next Friday is the wedding for my niece.
0: Oh, your daughter's coming to town.
1: Yeah. Well,
0: Lily
1: came in already, and Claire's coming in on Wednesday. So,
0: oh, that's great for
1: you. It's great. The whole family will be all together. It's going to be a lot of fun.
0: Yay.
1: But now we're going to turn our focus to, we had a conversation a little bit earlier with Steve about a 2000 Ford transmission issue. Well, in front of me is a fine young gentleman who's the board man here at the WCPT. His name is Devin.
0: Hey, Devin.
1: And he has a problem with his 2015 Nissan
0: Sentra.
3: Sentra. For having transmission issues.
1: Notorious for having transmission issues. And he was telling me about that today, and we started this conversation as to what to do. And what to do in his particular case is he's thinking of throwing the car away,
0: right?
1: Which isn't sometimes a bad idea. And then there's the thing that I wanted to do for him. I wanted to get a value for his vehicle. So while we're talking, I'm going to literally go on my telephone, and which works so terrible in here with the you know what? Maybe if I go on the computer here real quick, I can do this.
0: All right.
1: And find the value for his car. And then we can make more of an educated guess as to really what to do with his vehicle.
0: All right.
1: Because he's in a precarious situation that no one really wants to be in, to have a car that is not functional.
0: You know, my favorite segments on my shows have always been Googling with Patty. Now we're Googling with Warren.
1: Google with Warren. Get a value. I'm not going to tell you the site because that's advertising for someone who's not going to
0: do much for us.
1: You have a four-door sedan, don't you, sir?
3: Yep.
1: Okay, so I click on sedan.
0: What color?
3: White.
0: Okay.
1: You have a white. You've got a thing with white cars, huh?
3: I just have a thing with cars I can afford.
1: Okay, well, they just happen to be white, huh?
3: Yeah, I've had three white ones.
1: So you're throwing up the flag for peace before you even get anywhere, right?
3: Sure, we'll say that.
1: Well, it shows like it's pretty much of a common factor in your life, getting white cars. So we have a 2015 Nissan Sentra.
3: Yep.
0: Okay,
1: so we have, next question is it a four-door S, SL, SR, or SV?
3: Four-door S.
1: It's a four-door S. Okay. And I'm going to reject this cookie thing and then go to pass through the zip code. Now, what kind of mileage do you have in your vehicle, sir?
3: 196,000.
1: 196.
3: Yeah. Another reason why I'm like, maybe.
1: Well, I'm going to say this right now, that even before I get to value, how long have you had the vehicle?
3: Coming up, it'll be 2 years in January.
1: 2 years in January. You already told me what you paid for it. 2 years in January, it's still valued at what you paid for it. I'm going to say that.
3: $1,500?
1: Huh?
3: $1,500?
1: You paid $1,500 for the vehicle? You bought this car for $1,500 2 years ago.
3: Yeah.
0: That's not bad.
1: If your car was in an automobile accident, it was totaled, it'd be with almost $5,000.
3: In what world?
1: USA, according to this. Wait. There's stipulations, condition of vehicle.
3: There we go.
1: Now, physically, is the exterior of the car damaged, rusty, ugly?
3: No, there was the previous owner said there's a small chip in the back from they backed into their mailbox, but that's the only accident it's been in.
1: So there's no Carfaxes on this car at all? It's got to clean everything?
3: I'd have to check that
1: myself. Okay, so if it's got to clean everything and it still has that chip, it's still going to have value, but right now you've just reduced it to, let's say, $4,400. Now, a transmission for your vehicle, knowing what I know, is the cost of the car.
3: Now, I looked at that. Transmissions refurbished were from $1,200 to $1,500.
1: I have no idea where you looked. You looked online? Well, online isn't really reality. You need to call actual transmission shops. And what did I say when I said Nissan has a program where they just take your old transmission, they take it, and they give you a new one.
3: Now, I looked into that. They said that warranty was up.
1: Warranty's up, that they'll still sell you a transmission.
3: Yeah, I don't want to pay for one from them.
1: Well, that, you're not going to get one with 196,000
3: exactly.
1: miles on your vehicle.
3: I've been saying here. Yeah. Might be time
1: so, the other way is you go used if you can, but if you get a used one, you got to check the mileage on it. I would not get a used one unless it had 90,000 miles or less on it.
3: Yeah, I don't want to do a junkyard transmission, especially when all those specific years of Nissan, they keep having those CV transmission issues.
1: Then it's time to give. You should put up a go online and put it up for sale on whatever program you feel is best.
3: That was my plan.
1: Yeah, put it for sale. Does it move at all?
3: It moves, but right now it struggles to accelerate. At first, I thought it was a bad CV axle because the right side kept shaking every time I hit the gas. But
1: a CV axle will not create that.
3: Yeah, because I had to go up to 4,000 to 5,000 RPM just to hit 20.
1: It's not the CV. No, that's the transmission.
3: It's the trans. I took it to the trans shop that my grandpa's friends with the owner, and they told me all the codes. And like, if he wants, and I'm like, I don't have $4,500.
1: The CV only gets transferred power to it to turn the wheels. So, and that'll always turn, even unless it's physically broken, then it won't work at all. And if it's gonna, if the joint itself is damaged, it will make a very loud noise.
3: Yeah, no,
1: or humming.
3: Shaky.
1: You'll know when you're moving that this is, you know, an issue. All right. So we know that by looking up this vehicle, it's got a value of more than he paid for the vehicle.
3: Which is shocking.
1: Now, if you can get for the car, even from a junkyard as it sits, $500, and you had this car for 2 years, you got plenty of usage out of it. And if you, how many miles do you think you put on it?
3: A lot.
1: Okay, so let's say you put 20,000 miles on it.
3: Maybe 30, but that's about right.
1: Okay, so use 30. Now divide your mileage into what you paid for it. How much a mile did you pay?
3: A math question.
1: That's a good question, but it's nothing. You got great usage out of this vehicle, and if you can recover $500 out of it,
3: I could probably
1: you can get $250 to $600 for your vehicle from a junkyard for sure.
3: Yeah, I'm not going to do junkyard.
1: I'll give you places to call and just get a price for it.
3: Yeah, but my uncle, he had a Honda Ascent that had a dent, needed a whole new engine. The camshaft was doo-doo, and he got $1,000 for a car that sat in his garage for 3 years not starting.
1: From where?
3: Some guy on Facebook Marketplace.
1: So that's what you're going to do?
3: That's what I'm probably going to do. I'm like, if I get $1,000 for this thing, that's enough
1: the only
3: to
1: thing
3: put
1: I can do
3: payment down somewhere.
1: Is wish you all the luck in the world with this vehicle.
3: Thank you.
1: Now, I do have a bonus for you. Since you got new tires on that white 1991 Toyota Camry, which starts every day, has air conditioning, and works religiously now that it's been fixed by some people that I know, you're safe, and you can get anywhere you need to.
3: Yep, despite my oil pressure regulator scaring me yesterday.
1: What's the pressure?
3: So it was blinking, and it says you need oil, and I checked the dipstick twice. I'm like, it's full. What the heck?
1: Well, maybe you need an oil pressure sensor.
3: I probably do. A buddy of mine said since I was hitting, it happened when I hit the brakes. He's like, yeah, because the reduced pressure when you slam on the brakes.
1: Yeah, so
3: like,
1: it could just be the sensor.
3: That's what I'm thinking.
1: And it's a cheap fix.
3: Yeah.
1: Or it's a cheap check.
3: But also something I can drive with for the time being.
1: Oh, you could drive the car with this issue for a long time. Anyway, we're winding us down, everybody. We appreciate you listeners. Great call-ins today. Love the stuff. I'm going to consider going into a mall to live one day. I'm not really sure about that, but it's a thought process. In any case, you've got to enjoy this beautiful weather we have today.
0: Come on out to Chicago Concert for Democracy, Chicago Music for Democracy.
1: When is it?
0: Tomorrow, 1 to 4 p.m. in Elk Grove Village at Belvedere Banquets on Devon Avenue.
1: Awesome. Go there. I'm going golfing tomorrow, so I'm going to enjoy the day. And everybody, thank you for listening. We'll see you next week. Have a great, great weekend. Take care.
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18: This is Richard Chu with something to chew on. Democrats, when you take back Congress, state houses, and governor's mansions, don't be too quick to be bipartisan. This country is on fire from the lack of governing by the Republican Party. If Democrats take back control of the government, now is not the time to play nice with Republicans. They may present themselves as willing to compromise, but don't be fooled. Republicans will lie, cheat, and steal to make sure Democrats don't accomplish anything. If Democrats on any level of politics play nice and make bipartisanship more important than accountability and affordability for Americans, it may demoralize a large block of Democratic voters. They will perceive you as weak. Democrats, it's time to play hardball. Stand up for Americans by standing up to Republicans. 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
20: NBC News Radio, I'm Lisa Taylor. Florida Governor Ron DeSantis is out with an update on conditions after Isaias made landfall in the Sunshine State as a Category 2 hurricane Friday.
21: As of now, there have been no confirmed fatalities. I know that there's a news report of a fatality in Escambia County that's not yet been confirmed by the state.
20: Florida is dealing with flooding and power outages, and DeSantis says help is on the way for those who've lost power.
21: Thousands of linemen and utility crews have convoyed from Sandestin and along the I-10 corridor to get to work.
20: It's not just folks in Florida dealing with outages. More than 500,000 customers in Alabama and Georgia are also in the dark. President Trump says Russia will supply diesel fuel to the U.S. Garrett Hake from the Trump rally in Syracuse on Friday.
22: President Trump says that after a phone call with Vladimir Putin today, Russia will send 300,000 tons of diesel fuel to the American and global marketplace initially, with more to follow. Now, the president's saying this will bring down domestic fuel prices, but that first allotment is really just about as much diesel fuel as the U.S. uses in a single day.
20: Ukrainian President Volodymyr Zelensky was reportedly angered by the announcement. Congressman Don Bacon of Nebraska said propping up Putin's war economy is morally wrong as he uses that money to bomb cities. The Cleveland Guardians have forced a Game 5 tonight against the Chicago White Sox in the American League Division Series. The Guardians managed to stave off elimination once again after topping the White Sox 9-5 in Game 4 Thursday. The best-of-five series will shift back to Cleveland for a winner-take-all Game 5 tonight at Progressive Field. The winner of tonight's game will face the Tampa Bay Rays on Monday for Game 1 of the American League Championship Series. There hasn't been a Powerball jackpot winner since August, when a single ticket holder snagged $1.04 billion. Tonight's jackpot is rolled up to more than half that, with the top prize in tonight's drawing worth $516 million. 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

0: one. Bobby. Good. Bobby. Bobby. Well, oh.
1: Dave today.
0: Good, oh.
1: Good morning, Art.
2: Hey, listen. You're,
0: there's Bobby.
1: Ah.
0: I think Bobby is in Cleveland, I think, to go watch the White Sox play, Devin. I don't know. Have you heard anything?
1: Yeah.
0: Well,
3: Moneybag Bobby Drell over there.
0: There we go. We got his figure there. I'm hoping that it's L.A. in the White Sox.

0: I've been writing, lecturing, and raising hell about the environment, that we finally have to do something about
1: it. I'm going
0: to
1: stop you for a second. You went to the University of Denver for a BA. Why Denver?
0: Because it was far from New York.
1: You wanted to get away from somebody?
0: I wanted to get away, yes.
1: From the family, or was,
0: no,
1: there,
0: just in
1: was
0: general,
1: there a woman in your life that you wanted to leave?
0: No, nothing to do with that. It had to do with the fact that I lived in New York all my life, and I wanted to get away and see something different.
1: So are you a White Sox fan?
0: No, I'm actually a New York Yankee fan.
1: I figured that, but, you know, that's all. But they didn't get in the playoffs, did they?
0: No, unfortunately not. But I think they won more World Series games than all the other teams.
1: Was it that kid that or guy dropped the ball out in the field or something, interfered? Is that how it happened? Or,
0: well, I guess.
1: Was
0: I don't know.
1: Bartman? Did they have their own Bartman?
0: They had something with them. Maybe God was on their side. I don't know. Okay. Maybe God's a New York Yankee fan.
1: All right, before you go far, but tell everybody the number there. It's in yellow there, 773.
0: Right. Yeah, I'll tell you the phone number if you all want to call in. It's 773-763-9278.
1: All righty. And one more thing, and I won't interrupt you anymore. The coach, God rest his soul, passed away
0: Mike
1: yesterday.
0: Ditka.
1: Mike Ditka, 86, you know. Pioneer, tight end, the coach. So,
0: yeah, I remember he had the restaurant too downtown.
1: Yeah.
0: Ditka's, and he had the Bears won a few times, didn't they?
1: Well, I wish Devin was here. 85, is that when the Bears won? Yeah, 85, the Super Bowl.
0: Didn't they have
1: they had a Super Bowl, I think, once only.
0: That was when Perry, the refrigerator, was there. I remember him.
1: Perry is amazing guy, you know.
0: Is he still around?
1: Not doing well, but he's still around.
0: Yeah.
1: But I remember when I worked at the airport many years ago for the city, I saw him a couple times at the concession stand there, and he was a good guy. You know, he was eating Greek chicken. I says, you do the KFC commercials. He goes, don't tell anybody.
0: Oh, okay. Sounds good to me.
1: Back to your biography, young man.
0: Okay, so anyway, I got involved here in the Chicago area in 1984, where I began teaching at various colleges, and now I'm at Oakton, where I have been for 40 years, and I was also at Columbia downtown for 32. I was at the City Colleges for 15. I was at Wabanse College over in Sugar Grove for 12. And Columbia College of Missouri, we did online. I've been there for about 26 years. And actually, one semester, would you believe, I was going to six schools in one semester.
1: Wow. Yeah. And you weren't even trying to get a degree. You were just teaching,
0: right.
1: Huh?
0: Yeah, I would take the train, the bus, anything but the airplane or helicopter to
1: there. All right, let the secret out. Who paid the best? Which one of those schools?
0: Columbia and Oakton.
1: Okay.
0: They pay about the same. They paid the best.
1: Well, that's good.
0: Yeah.
1: That's good. Is there a pension involved later on?
0: Yes. Since I've been for so long, I got a pension by SERS, State University Retirement System. Hmm. And actually, a couple of the schools we have to pay into SERS, so that's pretty good. So when I retire, you know, I'll be getting a regular pension.
1: Well, you got about 20 more years before you retire.
0: Well, I would hope so. It's up to God how long he wants me to go.
1: Well, you got, a couple more books? You're writing one now?
0: Yeah, this is about algae in the environment. It has a tentative title of Environmental Phycology. Phycology, P-H-Y-C-O-L-O-G-Y, is the study of algae. I know it sounds like psychology. That's when my father was in, but I'm in phycology.
1: Are you going to study algae someday, Devin? Go ahead.
2: When I'm 6 feet under, I don't know.
0: Listen, everybody who's living today, wherever you are, in a worm, not in a worm, in a room, outside, anywhere, you all have a product of algae. You know what it is?
1: What's in this room? Go ahead.
0: Oxygen.
1: Oxygen,
0: yeah,
1: okay.
0: Oxygen.
1: We need that to live.
0: Exactly.
1: So is algae good?
0: Oh, you eat it, you do a lot of stuff with it. As you're going to find out, you treat diseases with it. I mean, a whole bunch of stuff.
1: Okay.
0: And they mix it in foods.
1: Right.
0: It's really amazing. Actually, there's a new one they discovered it has to do with retina, you know, the eye.
1: Yes.
0: They found a substance that can actually help in treating people with retina problems, you know, eye problems.
1: Wow.
0: Yeah. I mean, the technology now is advancing incredibly.
1: And let's not go down the road of seaweed, because people are having breakfast, and we had that guest. I don't know if Devin can ever find that tape again, but we had a lady here that sells seaweed.
0: Yeah, that's good. Actually, I went to the meeting, the Phycological Society meeting in June, and a lot of the lectures, including the one I gave, was about seaweeds. Hey, by the way,

0: I want to point out that when you go outside in April, May, guess what? You all see weeds. I just have to get that in. Hey, you like that?
1: You found it? Of course I did. Oh, here we go. Listen, listen to our guest.
0: Oh, okay.
1: Go ahead. If anybody's having breakfast,
2: for me, when I started using sea moss constantly in my diet, I noticed that my skin no longer felt cracking dry after I came from the shower. I started spitting up phlegm. It might not be sexy, but it actually works because build up in our lungs.
3: It's you got to take those toxins out of you.
4: Yeah.
3: You know?
2: Exactly.
3: Yeah.
2: Yeah. And sea moss, speaking of taking off toxins, it's a natural detoxifier. It gets into your body, develops a relationship with you. It helps you become regular. I go to the toilet constantly around the same time every day because it's in my body. It works with me, and which is why I really wanted to build a company and build a line of products around this wonderful little thing that God sent us from the ocean.
1: There we go. So if you like sushi... Yeah. I think the
0: It's wrapped in seaweeds. I think nori is one type. You can buy it at the special Asian stores. You know, lots of it. It's really cool stuff, and it contains iodine, I believe, and some other nutrients. It's really great. But it's amazing. We have a lot of drugs that anti-carcinogenic drugs found in various species of algae. Too.
3: Yeah.
0: So it's a good future medicines are being made from that.
1: But now we got to talk about the bad stuff.
0: Right.
1: The Russian plague or beyond it, whatever they call it, and viruses. So should we start about the, let me get my notes. The Russian plague scare of October 2026.
0: Right.
1: Is there a scare or not?
0: Well, it all depends. I think it could be blown out of proportion, but wait, maybe it's not a scare. We have to take it seriously. Anything like this, when you're talking about plague or people mentioning nuclear war and stuff, you can't just blow it off.
1: Could this be another COVID?
0: It's possible. Anything's possible. Now, I want to explain something to you about the difference between a virus and a bacterium, just so people know. Yeah. First of all, viruses, there's not much to them. They have a core, a middle part of either DNA or RNA, never both, surrounded by a protein coat. So if you want to see a typical structure of a virus, all you got to do is draw a circle and put a squiggly line in the middle. The squiggly line represents the DNA or RNA, and then the circle around it represents the protein coat. Since they are acellular, which means they really don't have cell structure,
1: they're
0: not considered life.
1: Is that maybe a virus? I know the plague is above.
0: The bottom one, I don't know. It's hard to tell with the picture. The top are bacilli, bacteria, which means... they are rod-shaped. Bacteria generally come in three basic shapes, and then you have modifications. You have round, called cocci, such as streptococcus.
1: Okay.
0: Then you have bacilli, such as the TB and the leprosy bacterium. These are bacilli. And then you have the spirochetes, the most famous of which now is Lyme's disease. That's caused by a spiral type spirochete, spirillum.
1: How do you remember all those words?
0: Because I teach biology and I love microbiology.
1: And you showed me your notes. How long did it take you to put all those notes together?
0: Well, it just took me a few days because a lot of it's on the internet.
1: A few days.
0: And plus I had my own pictures from my classes.
1: And your books.
0: Yeah, as a matter of fact, this week we began with microbiology in my general biology class.
1: Okay.
0: So we'll spend about 2 weeks on that. I speak about viruses. I speak about bacteria. I speak about fungus and protists. For people who don't know what protists are, these are basically the eukaryotic single-celled organisms such as algae and like the malaria parasite, things like this, paramecium. Flagellates.
1: I understand some of your students are listening, so why don't you give them an answer to one of the questions for the test? Because, you know, they got up early on a Saturday. They probably went out last night and went to the library. Yeah.
0: How do paramecium move with cilia?
1: Okay, say that one more time.
0: How do parameciums move?
1: Okay.
0: They move by cilia.
1: That's
0: by
1: an easy way
0: to
1: pass the test.
0: What do you call two meciums walking down the street?
1: I don't know.
0: Paramecium.
1: Okay, anyway. You taught me this morning. How do you, something about a bagel?
0: Oh, yeah, how do you protect bagels? Well, that has nothing to do with paramecium unless you put them in there, but you put locks on them.
1: There we go.
0: Very good.
1: Why don't we go to our caller? Who do we got on the phone? Good morning. Ken, good morning.
0: Hi. Morning, Ken.
4: Hey, good morning. What fascinates me is the amoeba.
0: Yeah.
4: The protozoa amoeba, one cell.
0: Right.
4: It's
0: they move by pseudopods, you know, cytoplasmic
4: right.
0: streaming. Yeah.
4: They go to the food and they surround it, and they can't tell what's inside of it, but it does everything. It ingests, it breathes.
0: Right.
4: Amoeba is the most fascinating protozoa.
0: Hey, it's funny you mentioned the amoeba. When I was discussing this in one of my classes, I figure, how does an amoeba know that it's hungry, considering the closest it has to a brain is a nucleus?
1: Okay.
0: So I don't know, you know, it's amazing how they have any feelings at all. You know what I'm saying?
4: Right, exactly.
0: It's
4: yeah.
0: amazing.
4: I'm an amateur microbiologist, and I collect old microscopes, and I repair them.
0: Oh, wow.
1: Really? Do you sell them or collect them?
4: Right now, I'm just collecting them. I got my oldest one is from 1910.
0: Oh, wow. That's a monocular, yeah. right, with only one eyepiece?
4: That's right. It's a monocular with one eyepiece. Yeah, mostly I got Spencer's and a couple of Bausch & Lomb. We used to be in New York. We used to have big optical companies in the East. Now we have no microscope companies in the United States. Everything's bought from China.
0: Yeah. I have my own German lights. It's a DM500. Yeah. It's a binocular. I have my own camera attached to it and everything. Microphotography is my hobby, using that microscope.
4: Oh, no. Yeah. We got to get together. I want to start like a microscopical club where we can meet.
0: Yeah, there we go. That's are you in the Chicago area?
1: Give him your email or your cell, whatever you want to do.
4: I'm in Rogers Park.
0: I used to live there. Yeah, that's not far. 1984. I was on Pratt.
4: Oh, really?
0: Yeah, and Pratt.
4: Oh my God.
0: Yeah.
4: I'm on Devon and Damon.
1: Oh, nice.
0: Yeah.
1: Nice.
4: I got a biological joke for you.
0: Go ahead.
1: Go ahead. Keep it clean.
0: Yeah.
4: It is clean.
1: Okay.
4: What do you call a happy mushroom?
0: Boy, you got me.
4: A fun guy.
0: Oh, that's the way I've been described, too. I tell everybody I've been called a fungus.
1: No, that young lady called you a fun guy.
0: Fun guy, right. Yeah.
1: there we go. Give out your email or your phone number so they can get a hold of you. You want to give your email out?
0: Yeah, my email. Sure. You can reach to darietti@oakton.com.
1: Spell that, please.
0: D-A-R-I-E-T as in Tom, I at OAKTON.edu. That's the college I teach at.
4: I got one more joke for you.
0: Go ahead.
4: Why can't you believe cells? Why can't you trust them?
0: Oh, they're always making up stuff, I guess.
4: They're always making, they make up everything.
0: Right. See, I got you on that one.
1: All right. You guys have to get together and maybe we'll have you both on sometime. You know.
0: Yeah, thank you. Yeah. What's your name? Ken, was it?
4: Ken, yeah.
0: Well, nice to meet you.
1: Okay.
4: Yeah, the old microscopes are heavy, no plastic, they're brass. I mean, there are some of them are works of art.
0: Oh, the new ones are like metal, the ones I have.
1: Works of art is right here. So.
0: Oh, yeah, art, right. He's here too with us, right.
1: I'm as corny as the rest of you. Thank you.
0: Okay, thank you for calling. All right, anyway.
1: All right, back to... we're still talking to plague. We're talking viruses.
0: Right. Let me go back to explain the differences.
1: Go ahead.
0: So I just explained what a virus is. And of course, there are many types. According to I was reading Smithsonian magazine and they said there's something like 173,000 discovered so far.
1: Wow.
0: Now, I want to point out something. Everybody might think viruses are bad, but it's just like everything else. Let's take bacteria. We know we have good bacteria. You have those in and all over your body, and actually they supply metabolites, but then, metabolites are substances that you need to function, as an organism. Some, of course, cause diseases like the tuberculosis, the malaria, things like that. But the majority are good. We only hear about the bad one. Because as they say in the news business, if it bleeds, it leads. You know what I'm saying? So if it's bad news, you hear more about that than the good news.
1: Okay.
0: And so anyway, so let me then continue with the bad ones that we're talking about. I want people to understand the difference between the pneumonic plague and the bubonic plague. They're both caused by an organism called Yersinia pestis. Now, Yersinia pestis.
1: You see that? A pest.
0: Right.
1: Got that? I'm learning, man.
0: Yeah, Yersinia was actually the newer name. The old one was named after Louis Pasteur, called Pasteurella.
1: I remember.
0: And that's where the word pasteurize, you know, when you heat up the milk for a certain time to kill the germs in it.
1: Right.
0: It's called pasteurization. But anyway, the new one is called Yersinia. Anyway, so the bubonic plague is actually spread by the rat flea. And it is not as dangerous as the pneumonic plague. Pneumonic, if you think of pneumonia, it's spelled P-N-E-U-M-O-N-I-C, and you can get it. That's more contagious, because if you cough or something, you have the droplets, and if someone breathes in the droplets that you're coughing from your nose or mouth, you can get infected. And
1: Professor, is that why people wear more masks now again?
0: It's actually a better idea to wear masks.
1: Okay.
0: And you know what? To me, there's something I still don't understand that's kind of mind-boggling. If you've ever been to Tokyo, have you seen the subways there?
1: I haven't been to Tokyo, but I've seen it on.
0: You seen the pushers?
1: Now, what are the pushers?
0: What is a pusher? This is the most incredible thing you've ever seen.
1: All right. Do you know about a pusher, Devin?
0: Hey, you can go online and look. What's a pusher?
1: What's a pusher?
0: These are men dressed with hats and white gloves, and because the trains are so crowded, they actually push the people in the doorways. You have to push them in.
1: Wow.
0: And now they
1: That's your job?
0: That's their job. You can
1: to
0: look it up right now.
1: To get more people under, I believe you.
0: And now they separated the cars, men and women, because men, you know, they like to touch a little bit places that, you know, women don't like to be touched.
1: Okay.
0: Anyway.
5: Imagine trying down the CTA.
0: Yeah. So, anyway, it's literally pushers. Now, those of you who really want to see that, go online, look at the Japanese pushers.
1: Japanese,
0: I mean, this is incredible.
1: Pushers, okay.
0: Now, what's this have to do with the bubonic plague?
1: Please.
0: Well, if you have so many people, they all got to breathe. I wonder, maybe they'll have to cut out the trains because people are going to spread the disease, especially if you have the pneumonic plague.
1: Do you think they have special filters on these trains?
0: I don't see how that'll even work. I mean, you have so many together. You might have the filter, but I don't see how they're going to work when you have hundreds of people. You don't have any space to walk around in.
1: And they can't probably open the windows because, like our trains,
0: they keep them closed.
1: Can't open no more. So.
0: Yeah, and people can get hurt. You know, somebody might want to jump out or whatever.
1: That's true.
0: So I don't know. We hope that doesn't happen, but I hope they change the situation. But with all these, even with COVID, I mean, you know, I don't understand how they run. I mean,
1: is there a good vitamin to take to help some of this stuff? I know we talked about the mask if you're in.
0: Yeah,
1: in
0: masks
1: a lot
0: are
1: of,
0: definitely helpful.
1: Is there a good vitamin or something you could take once a day to kind of help your immune system?
0: Well, that's a good question. I don't know. You'll have to ask the doctors because maybe you want to take something to prevent an infection, which we do have things like that now.
1: Right.
0: But, you know,
1: call us at 773-763-9278 and tell us if you know of something that you can take to help your immune system over the counter.
0: Right. And by the way, they do have treatments for both bubonic and pneumonic plague where you use antibiotics and things like this. But, you know, you don't want this to get out of hand because we can really be in trouble. Okay. And
1: is there a shot to take during the season? I know I just took the flu shot, but I don't know. Does that help some of these things we're talking about?
0: Oh, that's a good question. You'll have to ask the doctors.
1: Doctor,
0: I'm sure they'll come up with some. But we also have another problem.
1: Somebody send a phone or calling.
0: Oh, someone, yes, Erica's calling.
1: Okay. Erica, good morning.
6: Hello?
1: Hi.
6: This is Roosevelt.
1: Oh, Roosevelt. Okay, sorry about that.
0: It says Erica on the
1: Oh, that's okay. Roosevelt, good morning.
0: Yeah, I remember you, Roosevelt. You called in before, right?
1: Right.
6: I remember you, Professor. That's why I'm calling.
0: Oh, well, thank you. I feel honored.
1: Hey, Roosevelt, this is not the professor from Gilligan's Island. This is the professor from Oakton College, so you know that.
0: Yeah, right. Yeah, go ahead. I'm eager to hear what you have to say.
5: Okay, I got two things for you, Professor, and all of you guys.
1: Okay. Yeah.
5: Thank you for my call.
7: You're welcome.
5: And having that. One, how serious is it, the Professor, with, this is for you, Professor, with this measles thing that
0: yes.
5: I haven't seen in, what, 30 years?
0: Good question. Comeback. Yeah, that's contagious. And how serious? Okay, first of all, too, it depends on your immune system. Those of us who had measles as a kid, that's actually good because we're in theory immune because we got the, you know, we have the antibodies. Did you have measles when you were a kid?
5: Oh, absolutely. I had everything, Professor.
0: Right, everything. All of them.
1: Professor, what we used to do, our parents, when one of the cousins got it, it was a sleepover so you could get the measles or chicken pox because they wanted you to get it and help your system. So
0: right, you get the immunity.
1: So you went over to your cousin's house with the measles, huh? What do you think, Devin?
0: Yeah, I don't know how long the immunity works, but obviously I believe it lasts a long time.
1: Is
0: because
1: it okay?
0: If you only get it once, the way I heard it, you don't get it again unless the virus mutates.
1: Okay.
0: I would think you're safe now. I am 81. And the only disease I didn't get childhood is the mumps.
1: Okay.
0: So I must have natural immunity because I think my brother got it. So we lived in the same house.
1: Oh,
0: I
1: didn't, get it, huh?
0: That's what my mother said. Yeah. So anyway. So
1: your next question, Roosevelt?
0: Yeah, you have another question. So I myself don't believe it's that unless you're – no, wait. I just want to get back to yours.
1: I'm sorry.
0: It could be contagious if you're not vaccinated.
1: Sorry. Okay.
0: And now here's the issue. As we find out with COVID, a lot of people are afraid of vaccines thanks to the Kennedy.
1: Well, and to help on that, some doctors tell you don't get it this year, get it next year. I know last year my doctor said don't take that COVID shot. Now, right. Before you take it, I haven't asked him yet for 2026, but the doctors tell you too. Yeah. You know.
0: Well, I've had 8 of them so far.
1: Oh, wow.
0: Yeah.
1: You're only supposed to take 1 or 2 a year. How many are you taking there, young man?
0: Well, whenever a new one comes out after a certain period of time, you can't take it immediately after you took another one, the previous one. So I don't know. But the pharmacy knows we just do it.
1: There you go.
0: I'm not afraid of vaccines.
1: Oh, although, I'm not either. I'm just listening to the doctor, you know.
0: Some of my teacher friends are afraid. I was speaking to one person I know who works at the college. He doesn't want to take vaccines.
1: Wow.
0: So I don't know. But look, when we were kids, we all had the polio vaccine, which is probably one of the greatest inventions ever. Because I remember it must have been really bad living in an iron lung so you could breathe. Remember those?
1: Do you remember how you got that shot? I'll tell you. Let me tell you how I got mine. I was crying. I thought, shot? And they had this little silver gun, and it was finished. Like a pinch.
0: Modern technology. You just knock it off real quick. You don't even feel it.
1: I was like, man, you know, you're crying, and you're worried about a big needle, and it was just a metal gun. It looked like, you know, when you change your tire.
0: Right.
8: And that was 2 weeks ago, listeners.
1: I know it was.
0: So anyway, Eric, you're still there, right?
1: Yes,
0: Roosevelt?
1: Roosevelt.
0: Are you still?
5: Yeah.
0: I wanted to say this, though. Here's the issue. I think it is contagious if you never had it before.
1: Okay.
0: I would get a shot of it. I mean, the measles shot, the vaccine.
1: Doesn't matter how old you are. You can get it.
0: I think so, yeah.
1: But ask a doctor again.
0: But we haven't, you think we have, a few thousand cases now? Is that what you read, Roosevelt?
5: I'm sorry?
0: Did you read that we had a couple thousand cases in the U.S.?
5: From what I've read, Pennsylvania, and I believe they're getting a little worried over there in New York, New England in general, because of what you just mentioned, because of the guy in charge, you know, Bobby, he's a anti-vaccine person, and I don't think he's even a doctor or a scientist.
0: He's a lawyer. And by the way,
1: and please call him Robert because we have our Bobby here and he's nothing like Robert. Go ahead.
0: Hey, by the way, this really annoys me because we had, you know, when they confirmed him, we even had a doctor who was on the R side. I won't remember what R stands for. I mean, I won't tell you, but you know, he voted for him. He was a doctor and he knew that, you know, Kennedy is not. When it comes to things like this, it's pretty scary, yet he voted for him in the first place. And you have to blame the senators.
1: Okay.
0: Who vote these guys in. Do you agree?
6: Yeah, absolutely. And Professor, here's a second question.
1: Second question. Okay.
0: Yes, go ahead.
6: Yeah, you know that this administration in general, Trump to be specific, is always keeping us in the fossil fuels. He's buddies with that prince over there.
0: MBS.
6: So here's my other question. He just recently, I believe it was around September on my birthday, September 23rd, I became 70 years old. So I'm God with bless you. With the Biden situation. Yeah. So he rolled back, or he's thinking of rolling back, the emissions on car manufacturers from 50, which Biden had.
0: Right, to 31, right? 31 and a half miles a gallon.
6: Yeah.
0: Yeah, yeah. This is obscene. It's unspeakable. It's really bad.
1: It is.
6: Yeah.
1: We should talk about that after commercials. Roosevelt, can you hang on? We're going to go to commercials.
6: Sure,
1: and let's talk about this ozone and all that stuff, okay?
0: Yeah, let's hang
1: on. Let's go to commercials.
0: Don't go away. Yeah.
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0: Rhymes with spaghetti.
1: All right.
0: Don't forget that.
1: All right, we got Roosevelt still on the phone. We're talking about the ozone. And my question was, what is it doing to the outer?
0: You need ozone. Wait, Roosevelt, are you there?
6: Yes, I'm still here, Professor.
0: Yeah. By the way, ozone is not doing anything. It's actually doing us, well, it is. It's doing us a favor.
1: Okay.
0: You know what ozone, the formula is O3, which means, you know, breathable oxygen is called atmospheric oxygen.
1: Okay.
0: So each molecule is O2. You have two atoms of oxygen. And O3 prevents us, it absorbs the UV light, ultraviolet light.
1: Okay, which that comes from the sun.
0: Yes, and that is the bad. That is at the low of the electromagnetic spectrum. Visible light goes between 380 to 750 nanometers wavelength. You know, like the ocean waves.
1: Right.
0: And a nanometer is 1/1,000,000th of a meter. So you have a meter like this, and you divide it up into 1 billion units. It's called a nanometer.
1: Okay.
0: So the wavelength, ultraviolet, is below 400 nanometers. And that's the visible up into three zones, A, B, and C, depending on the wavelengths. And that protects us against the UV light.
1: Okay.
0: Because UV light could be very bad. It could first, if it hits the plants, it can attack photosynthesis, so you won't be able to eat. It's going to destroy the plant cells and then human cells as well.
1: So this admissions, and I don't want to sound like a crazy man, but all these rockets going up, are they affecting this layer?
0: Yes, it was believed that, especially the space shuttle, it can destroy the ozone layer.
1: Because we have shuttles going up all the time. I'm on YouTube, and all of a sudden, oh, here goes a crew to
0: here. You have thousands of satellites, but that's how the internet works. You can call up now people for free on WhatsApp, and that's because of satellites.
1: Okay, but I still got the tin can with the string. It works okay.
0: Yeah, sounds good to me. If it works, if it ain't broke, leave it.
1: when do we stop poking holes in that ozone? What do you think?
0: Well, actually, we stopped because thanks to Mario Molina.
1: Who's that?
0: He's my hero. He won the Nobel Prize with two other workers.
1: Okay.
0: F. Sherwood Rowland and Paul Crutzen.
1: Okay.
0: I think he was Dutch. How they figured out how ozone gets destroyed up in the stratosphere.
1: Okay.
0: You need it. And that's why we got rid of the CF12 air gases, the freons.
1: Right?
0: In the car, air conditions was the worst, the CF12.
1: Okay, that's good.
0: Now they use something else called 134A, which has no chlorine. See, it was the chlorine. What would happen up in the stratosphere, you have these ice particles.
1: Right.
0: They act as a substrate. So Mario Molina and his friends, they figured out how it gets destroyed up there. I show this in my environmental class, a little chemistry. You have the chlorine attached to an ice particle. And then what happens is a chlorine breaks off from the CFCs, and that goes to attack an ozone molecule, and that will give you ClO, chlorine monoxide. And what happens is it converts the O3
1: Listeners, we're having a test after this. Go ahead.
0: Yeah, right. It converts the O3 into O2.
1: Okay.
0: And the O2 is no good at filtering out the UV light.
1: Why?
0: That's the main issue. So when you have ClO, which is chlorine monoxide, the more chlorine monoxide you have, and by the way, when they went up in the space shuttle, I think they measured that.
1: Last week, I think they went again.
0: They measured it. One just came back yesterday or something like
1: that.
0: Right,
1: right. They switched the crew. Yeah. I watched
0: So they're testing the air pollution, using all this technology.
1: To interrupt you, what can I do at home to help that ozone layer? Is there anything I can do?
0: Oh, well.
1: What do you think?
0: The best way, I say, is get a car that doesn't use CF12.
1: Okay.
0: That's the worst.
1: All right.
0: CF12, the 12 means it contains 2-fluorine, and that CF12 also contains 2-chlorine. It's actually dichlorodifluoromethane.
1: Next time we see Warren here, we'll have to ask him, Warren Price, what year did they start switching the cars
0: to
1: that?
0: I think it was in the late 90s or something.
1: Okay.
0: Because they had the protocol. The Montreal Protocol, I think, was in 1986 when they had to get rid of it, thanks to Mario Molina.
1: Got it.
0: Because they knew it was destroying the atmosphere. And actually, it's making a lot of people sick, especially in South America, at Chile, I think. That's the long, which is it? I think it's Chile. I forget. And at the very bottom, near the South Pole, they had a lot of less ozone. And
1: interesting.
0: You would burn.
1: All right. Roosevelt, anything more? Because we've had you on for a while, and we don't want to get your consulting bill.
5: Guys,
1: thank you.
5: I'm going to end it. I'm going to end it with this, Professor.
1: Yes.
0: Yeah, go ahead.
5: The word irony, let me tell you, I grew up in Mexico, was born in Mexico.
0: Right.
5: And when we were little kids, we used to make fun of our grandfather. I was the littlest cousin. Mm. We used to gather like 10, 15 of us, and he would say, there they go again, those Americans sending those rockets.
0: Yeah.
5: And we used to laugh at him and said, Grandfather, nothing's going to happen. Nothing. No, they're not causing any harm. He goes, you're wrong. They're doing something that's not natural. That's all he used to say. He wasn't a scientist. He wasn't a professor. But he was a rancher and a farmer. And he said, that's going to affect the climate. That's all he used to say.
0: Yeah, and now... something else affecting the climate, all this warfare, and that really disturbs me. You know, there's an expression, when you make war on people, you make war on nature, you know, and they don't care. Like they gave an example of between Russia and the Ukraine, they're shooting all these missiles back and forth and destroy a lot of the forests.
1: Right, right.
0: You know,
1: right.
0: And we need the forests. And then fires begin. You're polluting the air with more heat, carbon dioxide. And this is why the human race can do these things that destroy the environment. Yeah. Let's, you know,
1: listeners and folks, listen to 4th of July when they're shooting all those fireworks and you look outside and all that smoke.
0: Yeah.
1: You see? Same thing.
0: And
1: all those rockets are blowing up.
0: And you got to feel sorry for the insects and birds. And I'm telling you, that's why I'm really against fireworks. No matter how pretty they are, we don't need them. And that's a tradition. And by the way, in my first book, I mentioned to my first book called The Earth is My Patient. It's one of the issues that causes pollution is tradition, especially fireworks. I even have a picture of them that I took myself.
1: I'm enjoying these new drones they do with all these things. You know?
0: Yeah.
1: Maybe we should do more of that out there because but later on somebody will tell me, well, drones do this, but at least you don't get that smoke and, like you said, the insects and all that.
0: Right. You know, this is why warfare – you know, of course, it's bad for the humans and the soldiers.
1: And the killing and all that, yeah.
0: Yeah, I mean, it's ridiculous. Yeah. They're not only killing people, they're killing the environment. And that's what really bugs me.
1: That is true. Roosevelt, right. Thank you.
0: Thank you, Roosevelt.
1: Have a great rest of the weekend. And enjoy the marathon tomorrow, you know.
5: Oh, yeah.
0: Oh, it's Sunday, right? They're going to run downtown Chicago.
1: Anything you want to tell the runners that are listening that to get ready? Should they eat anything? Or I know you're not a doctor, but
0: no. Yeah.
1: What do you think?
0: Well,
1: drink water.
0: I would just eat some foods that's not too fatty, you know, I guess.
1: I know they have a lot of pasta. They had these pasta parties before.
0: Maybe that's good. You know, complex carbohydrates.
1: There we go.
0: That's what spaghetti and all that is.
1: So I'm not running, but I won't have any carbohydrates.
0: Right. The only thing maybe you should run for is run for office. I don't know.
1: That's it?
0: Yeah.
1: All right. Back to our viruses and all that.
0: Right.
1: Okay. Go ahead.
0: So anyway, this is very important. Now, we don't know what's going to happen now because of one case that got out, you know, whatever it was, the scientist who died,
1: right.
0: I think it was a woman who was working, and
1: woman.
0: They say maybe she dropped a bottle of something. This reminded me, as I mentioned earlier, here's the issue. When you grow stuff in glass, that's actually the best medium to grow stuff
1: okay.
0: in. But if you're handling these things, maybe they should figure out one that's made out of plastic, that they design a plastic that is able to grow stuff, so if you drop it, God forbid, it won't break.
1: Okay.
0: You see, you know, we see movies and stuff where somebody breaks
1: right.
0: a flask or even a test tube, and it's loaded with some of these pathogens. Some are real bad.
1: What would you say the worst pathogen is out there now that
0: the Ebola virus?
1: The Ebola.
0: Yeah, that's almost 95% fatal.
1: Fatal.
0: And especially now in Africa, it's bad. As a matter of fact, Richard Preston, you know, he wrote the book The Hot Zone.
1: Okay.
0: There's another one that I just read. I didn't realize he wrote it until I saw it at the library. So
1: okay.
0: I immediately took it out of the library. It's called, I think, Panic in the Red Zone.
1: Okay.
0: Something like that. And I forget the exact name. Something in the Red Zone. The Red Zone refers to one of the hospitals in Africa. Yeah, look it up. It's the Red Zone. Richard Preston's latest book.
1: Kevin, can you look that up?
0: Yeah, I forgot the name. I want to give the right name. Something in the Red Zone, and that's the area where they had another tremendous outbreak of Ebola.
1: Wow.
0: And the way he wrote it, it's a big book, but I read every word. It was pretty
9: crisis
0: interesting.
9: In the Red Zone? Crisis in the Red
0: yeah,
9: Zone?
0: Yeah, Crisis in the Red Zone. That's
1: Here we
0: it.
1: Go.
0: Yeah, called
1: Here
0: Crisis in the Red Zone. And, you know, it's really amazing because there was a doctor there who was very famous in
1: okay.
0: the city. And this took place at a hospital in one of the cities. I forgot the name of the hospital, and the doctor, his name was Kumar or something like this. He was very famous, and then he died of Ebola treating patients.
1: Wow. Oh, my phone is ringing.
0: Yeah.
1: There, go ahead.
0: If it's for me, tell him I'm not in.
1: You're not in? Okay.
0: Right.
1: Go ahead.
0: So the fact that he wrote, thank you, Devin, Crisis in the Red Zone. Yeah, it was a really good book. And I consider Richard Preston the John Steinbeck of this century.
1: Ah, okay.
0: You know, how I used to read in high school John Steinbeck's books, you know, Pearl of the World and Of Mice and Men and what was it, Grapes of Wrath?
1: Yeah, I remember that one.
0: He wrote that one, too. I mean, the guy was brilliant.
1: Hmm.
0: But that's the way Richard Preston, I can guarantee if you read Richard Preston, you won't be able to put it down. But his best book, one of the best ones and quickest books to read, is called, let's see, it's about the smallpox virus, Demon in the Freezer. Demon in the Freezer is about the smallpox virus, and that's only about 200 pages. It's real cool. I read it twice. That's how good it was. And it's all about smallpox, and that's another one. But actually, those of you who've been paying attention, smallpox, in theory, was the first major disease to be eradicated by humans.
1: All right.
0: That's caused by a virus. And by the way, just speaking about eradication, Jimmy Carter was responsible for the eradication of guinea worm infection. That's right. The
1: you said that earlier, yeah.
0: Yeah.
1: Well, now, here, I got real quick, and you probably know these by heart.
0: Yeah.
1: The plague, the pneumonic plague, the symptoms, fever, chills, weakness, headache, cough, chest pain, and difficult breathing. Now,
0: right.
1: don't go to the doctor and say, oh, I heard on the radio, but, you know.
0: Yeah, because that's the one that affects the lungs, hence the term pneumonic.
1: Okay.
0: Sounds like pneumonia. The bubonic plague, that's the one that's spread by the rat flea. And
1: okay.
0: Do you know why it spread so quickly?
1: No.
0: It had to do with the population. Okay, you need four organisms to spread the bubonic plague. Well, to have it anyway,
1: okay.
0: Not to spread, to have it.
1: Okay.
0: You have the human, you have the rat flea, which is an insect.
1: Okay.
0: And then you have the bacteria itself and the rat. And so what happens is the rat flea will bite the rat. He'll pick up the Yersinia pestis, and then he'll bite a human and give it to the humans.
1: Ah.
0: And when you have so many people living in these quarters so close to each other, there's not much distance where the rat flea has to travel to bite somebody else,
1: okay.
0: Maybe a few feet.
1: Got
0: and
1: it.
0: So that was the problem, and that wiped out a lot of Europe.
1: Right.
0: So it was a population
1: so
0: problem.
1: So if you get some of these symptoms, go to your doctor.
0: Yeah, go.
1: Go to the
0: yeah.
1: These clinics are everywhere.
0: And
1: you
0: I
1: know.
0: Suggest you go with a mask if you have trouble breathing.
1: Good idea.
0: Because pneumonic plague affects the lungs.
1: Right.
0: Bubonic does not.
1: Okay. And if you don't have a mask, most of those places will give you a
0: mask.
1: Yeah,
0: they give you. Actually, when you enter some of these hospitals, like St. Francis or even Northwestern downtown, the masks are right by the door.
1: Ah.
0: Just go pick them up.
1: Good.
0: Yeah.
1: All right.
0: They're all free.
1: I think
0: free.
1: We got another caller. Let's see who's on the phone.
0: Ah, Nicole.
1: Nicole, good morning.
10: It's your friend Nick. Yeah, good
1: oh,
10: morning.
1: Oh, Nick.
10: Nick.
1: It's Nick. North Nick, how are you, Nick?
0: Ah, Nicholas.
1: Well,
0: yeah.
1: I thought maybe you slept in today.
10: I was. At night I was sleeping, but now I'm awake. Thank you.
1: Okay.
10: I appreciate it. I'm up. I'm alive. Hey.
0: Thank God. So.
1: Yeah. What question do you have for the professor? What comment?
10: Well, I want to say an opinion about these glass tubes. They I can't think of the name they use for them. Test tubes.
9: Go ahead.
10: Okay, let me say this. Because the glass is the better medium, the better material to
0: exactly.
10: use than plastic or. Who knows what else is available. But plastic can be porous. It can be develop problems with it because it's made from crude oil, basically.
0: Right. Yes.
10: Oil that originates from people sometimes don't realize that. And but because I'm intelligent, I went to Chicago public schools. I know all these things.
9: Hey, I did too. Remember that.
10: Me and Trump. But anyhow, thank you. But I was thinking for a long time, why can't they to protect a person and the environment. Look at the Wuhan thing. They say something might have leaked out, but to protect a person in the immediate area where they might drop one of these things, that can happen. It happens to everybody.
0: Right.
10: You drop something and boom. An outer casing that's like a softer vinyl, you know, or softer plastic, meaning you can slide the glass test tube in. It's made 1 to 50. It's like a lid in a store when you buy something, and there's a plastic lid on it.
0: Yeah.
10: That lid is made to conform tightly to the plastic container. So why can't somebody try doing that and put together a container that the glass test tube goes into? You know,
0: right.
10: not a big deal. You know, just basically the same thing. Only it's like just an outer soft sleeve, so in case you drop it, maybe it won't break.
0: Yeah,
10: and
0: exactly.
10: And maybe they'll stay contained because the plug on top of the glass test tube, maybe it'll stay in place. What do you think about that?
0: I think that's a great idea.
9: Great idea. I think, Nick, after you get off, trademark it.
0: Yeah, in fact, that was part of my idea. Remember when I said they have to invent something else other than glass?
9: Right.
0: Like plastic, you can drop, and that's the best way. You know,
9: put
0: it in the sleeve and... Why not? Perfect. And I don't know if they thought of that, because maybe, too, you have to depend on the light if you need light to grow these things.
9: That's a good point.
0: But it's still the plastic clear like plexiglass.
9: Right.
0: Actually, yeah, so you made a good point, Nick.
9: Thank you, Nick. Oh, Nick's gone. I think he wanted to get that patent right away. Look at it. He's gone.
0: Well, run to the patent office. Go
9: for it. All right, we got about a minute left for you, and then I got some announcements. So... How do we get a hold of you, your email,
0: and the name
9: of the new book?
0: Yeah, you can email me at a couple places at Oakton, at darietti at oakton.edu, or is darietti at comcast.net.
9: Okay.
0: That's darietti, you know, the first letter of my name, last name, at comcast.net or at Oakton, oakton.edu. And by the way, I want to point out, I've been at Oakton for around 40 years, 40.
9: Okay.
0: I'm an old fixture there.
9: That's okay. You're doing a good job.
0: Yeah.
9: I have a lot of students that send emails and say, great show. Thank you, doctor.
0: I love
9: it. Remember
0: to
9: put that one question on the test. We promised.
0: Yeah. Which one was that? What's the difference?
9: What's the difference? I'll send you the tape. You can listen to it.
0: Oh, yeah, yeah. I forget.
9: For the test.
0: Yeah. We've had so many. I don't know.
9: And don't forget this one, too.
11: Hey, listen.
9: What does Bobby say?
12: Extra credit.
9: What does Bobby say on Where Are They Now?
0: Right.
11: Hey, listen.
9: Okay. That's the extra credit one.
0: Sounds good to me.
9: All right. The name of the new book?
0: Oh, I don't know. The new one isn't ready yet. That's something to do with environmental psychology.
9: Okay. All right.
0: I'm trying to write it to finish by June.
9: Okay.
0: So we got a lot to go yet.
9: All right. Let's go to the weather. Great weather out there. Warm. I think it's going to get warmer next week. Tomorrow, I hear 74. That's a kind of a little warm for the marathon.
0: Yeah, it's that. Well, that's good for the runners, I guess. It's better than cold and snow.
9: Right. But what can you say? We'll get that snow soon. Medina Shriner events coming up. Fall Halloween party, Saturday, October 24th. That is at 5 p.m. to 8 p.m. They also have the Bourbon Raffle, November 4th. Addison Mayor's Ball, November 7th. Legion of Honor Luncheon, November 15th. And guess what's coming up in November? Festival of Trees.
0: Oh, I love trees.
9: Where they decorate these trees and you buy a raffle ticket and they're not that expensive. But go to Medina Shriner's webpage and listen to it. Major Chicago events. St. Charles Scarecrow Fest this weekend. Best nighttime outing, night of 1,000 jack-o'-lanterns. That sounds like fun.
0: Yeah.
9: You know, when we were kids, we used to make these jack-o'-lanterns in the neighborhood out of paper, and they used to put a candle in there. I don't think they do that anymore.
0: But okay. Can I tell you something about a tree for a second?
9: Yeah, go ahead. You got...
0: Yeah, you know, we do botany there, and we talk about trees.
9: Okay.
0: Does anybody know how the tail of a dog is similar to the center of a tree? You give up? The answer is...
9: I give up.
0: They're both the farthest away from the bark. Just thought I'd mention it.
9: Real quick, there is... Everything is free at Saturday Market. This is at... Get ready here at Belmont Avenue, Saturday, October 10th, 10 a.m. to 1 p.m., Belmont east of Lakeshore Drive, you know. So why not?
0: Yeah.
9: Free is free, huh?
0: Was it free food or what?
9: No, it looks like they got books and clothes and I'll put the...
0: A lot of plastic sunglasses
9: and it's by
0: the kids.
9: AIDS Garden, yeah. Chicago. And I saw that. I said, free. You know, that's nice. And what else we got? We talked about the... Jack-o'-lantern, what else? The King of Reggae, St. Charles, we talked about that. Hinsdale Wine Walk. Oh, that's something that you probably want to do there, Devin.
13: Not a wine person.
9: And that's it. Grove Avenue Food Fest. And that's it. I got one more here. I can forget. We got about a minute left. Coming up October 25th, it is the 2026 Awards Night, Sunday, October 25th. At the Fountain Blue Banquets, United Hellenic Voters of America, and they have a big event. I've gone a couple times. Visit www.uhva.org. They're honoring a whole bunch of people.
0: Is that in Chicago?
9: Chicago. Well, displays the banquet hall is right on...
0: Oh, you mentioned Fountain Blue. That's like the hotel in Florida.
9: Yeah. No, not in Florida. It's here. Yeah. And did I say Fountain Blue?
0: Yeah.
9: Okay, Fountain Blue is on 2300 Mannheim Des Plaines.
0: Oh, I know where that is.
9: It's Tulia, yeah. Des Plaines.
0: Yeah, I know where that is.
9: You know, the Steak and Shake is over there. You ever gone there?
0: No.
9: Oh, you got to go there once in a while. Thank you, Professor, as always. Have a great week. We love you all. Bobby, hurry back. We got lots of good... next week we have the author that wrote The Son of... Hang on. It's about Richard Daley, the author. Let me go to it. I know I'm running out of time.
0: Thank you all for listening, by
9: the
0: way. Yep.
9: And I lost it. Sorry. Oh, man. But it's an author, and he wrote the autobiography of Richard M. Daley.
0: Oh,
9: he'll be here in the... And he's got a new book. Thank you.
0: I thought...

0: preceding program, Where Are They Now?, was sponsored by Art Andros and Bobby Drell of Hey Listen Communications. The views and opinions expressed therein do not necessarily reflect those of Heartland Signal, LLC, or its management.
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4: NBC News Radio, I'm Lisa Taylor. There are reports circulating of possible deaths blamed on what was once Hurricane Isaias. A falling tree is reportedly to blame for one death in Alabama, while in Florida, Governor Ron DeSantis says he's heard an unconfirmed report of a death in Escambia County.
5: But that very well may be the case, and that was as a result, reportedly, of a downed tree.
4: Also in Florida, Santa Rosa County Sheriff Bob Johnson says his deputies raced to the rescue of five people trapped in a trailer by a fallen tree. It happened during the height of the storm, with emergency services temporarily suspended and the deputies volunteering to go out on the call despite the danger. The cyclone is currently moving north-northeast of Birmingham, with wind potentials of up to nearly 60 miles per hour. California Governor Gavin Newsom is urging communities to stay calm as a reported surge in federal immigration enforcement hits some communities in the state. Rich Cassone has details.
6: In a press release Friday, the governor said that California prioritizes public safety. He said public safety includes building trust and making sure people can seek help without fear. He reminded residents that state and local police do not serve as immigration agents and that state law limits their participation in federal immigration enforcement. He urged residents to know their rights and make a plan to protect their families. The statement noted that California has recently strengthened protections for parents, schools, and public hospitals, among others. I'm Rich Cassone.
4: Katie Zachariah is the new White House press secretary. President Trump confirmed the move to reporters on Friday after posting on Truth Social that Zachariah has an unblemished record of support and has been a loyal and brilliant supporter right from the beginning.
7: So that's right. Katie is going to be the press secretary. She's a friend of most of you. I know she likes people. She likes all of you, actually. I don't know if that's good or bad, but we just hired a new press secretary.
4: She currently serves as senior communications advisor to Truth Social. Zachariah succeeds Caroline Levitt, who left the position in August. 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
19: This is a WCPT Better in a Minute. After working several odd jobs in New York City, Henry Johnson found his way into the National Guard during World War I. Johnson was assigned to the 369th Infantry Regiment, but the all-black unit was better known as the Harlem Hellfighters. The Hellfighters' first task was assisting the French 4th Army. On May 15th, 1918, Hellfighter Johnson noticed Germans attempting to break in. Johnson retreated to get backup from the French troops, noticing German soldiers were attempting to kidnap another Hellfighter. Despite standing at only 5'4", Johnson sprung into action. With only 3 bullets and a bolo knife, Johnson was able to kill 4 enemy soldiers and wounded 21 others, causing them to retreat, saving himself and his men. However, Johnson received a total of 21 injuries all over his body, including his left foot being shattered. Johnson was discharged, and his papers did not show his heroism or his injury, leaving him unable to receive any disability compensation, leaving Johnson penniless at the time of his death at age 36. Johnson's heroism went unnoticed for decades until President Barack Obama awarded him the Medal of Honor in 2015.
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0: Ladies and gentlemen, can I please have your attention? 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
3: All right, let's do this.
4: Well, there are some mornings I feel luckier than others to see you, Johnny Million, and this is one of those.
5: Aww.
4: Hi there.
5: Hi.
4: I missed you sorely last week.
5: It's good to be missed.
4: Yes, it is. But I will improve my aim in the future. How was it, by the way?
5: It's like the live stream execution.
4: Oh my God. Yeah, this kind of like, redneck ISIS nonsense that he's just leaning into. I don't know. Go ahead.
5: I saw somebody suggest that we've already seen plenty of live executions, just not people that have been convicted. Just innocent.
4: Sure. Yeah, exactly. Yeah. Why would that be weird after what, you know, maybe he's just going for the DHS's record at this point, right?
5: Right.
4: Good Lord.
5: Well, they get all the live executions.
4: Yeah, exactly. I want one. And if anybody who would have a tantrum in their office about the fact that other departments are killing people in the streets and he hasn't had a chance to, would be Keg Breath. It'd be Keg Breath. Just so pitiful. I played on my live stream his like message to the USS Abraham Lincoln, where he was like obviously shooting campaign footage for himself for 2028 with this idea that the record from like the Trump administration is going to be politically so bad, economically so bad, that he'll just run on macho and that will be enough. He'll either be J.D. Vance's VP, which is 100% his baseline goal, or he will just try to leapfrog past J.D. Vance as he and Ted Cruz battle it out for worst beard. But the photographer filming him, like taking like hero shots of him holding up the CB hand, you know, unit, whatever, they were just moving around to try and get a really cool shot of him. It was so obvious. Yeah. It reeked of Butler, like one of those things where like, we need to make sure you're exactly, cause this is going to be a one-er. Make sure you need to stand exactly.

0: exactly where you are. Is the flag ready? Right. So he's on the deck of the Abraham Lincoln rambling about, especially like how long they served, how long they served without a break. And he's literally interrupting their break. Yeah, the intercom overall, I'm talking about the handset itself. Somebody in the chat room was saying intercom. Like, no, the intercom is the system. It's the little CB radio handset that he's holding. I'm sure there's a specific name for that guy besides, you know, just the, hand me the thing. I don't know. I'm going to go rewatch, all the episodes of BJ and the Bear, and I know they'll say it at some point.
1: Oh, I'm so glad you said and the Bear.
0: So no,
1: where
0: you're
1: going
0: not.
1: With this?
0: No, you're not.
1: Okay, maybe not.
0: No, definitely not. So, there's so much news. And I don't know, Johnny Million, if you got a chance to see this particular news one, but this is of all the news stories, and we'll get into Trump's polling and how, horrible it is and how he's basically just having to like tease, like, don't worry, maggots, we're gonna cheat. Like that seems to be, we got a big surprise coming for, like he thinks the October surprise, you know what the October surprise is? I'm waiting. It is October. We're a little late, but it could happen that he wants to be the first president to have, an October surprise for the midterms. And it can't be another bombing run on Iran because he's already said it, but then it could be because he's already said he's not going to, right? It's gibberish.
1: Right.
0: I think the October surprise for the midterms is he's going to admit they're going to cheat. And not just hint about it. Like, don't worry about it, Ohio. Elon Musk is going to fix the voting machines for us. And Susie Wiles and everybody's just going to be like leaping for the dump button as he says that. Because there has been, over the last few years especially, he's never a particularly good speaker. I think that was part of the appeal with maggots. He was always slurry and stupid, and he's always had a difficulty.
1: Like one of us.
0: Polysyllabic words have always been an issue for him. Especially, I notice if there's a lot of B's and L's and A's kind of in a row, if they're ever, or, you know, or multiple L's, or there's a weird thing, but like the L, which is a lot of tongue work, ladies and gentlemen, some of us don't have a problem at all. Love you. But some people, it might be rooted in that whole like, Tom Brokaw thing, law and order, you know, where there's just something, some folks aren't, they're not genetically superior, Johnny Million. They don't have good blood. their blood isn't good enough.
2: I'm a
0: you know,
2: big blood person. I believe in blood.
0: They genetically can't handle the la, right? And, it seems like this is stacking on him, but he gets stuck in his illegal immigrants thing, if you'll recall.
3: Yeah, look.
0: That when that comes up, that's been doubling and tripling. I try to cover his rallies these days, and I used to be able to get three sentences in before having to stop and point to the fact where he would just say some gibberish beyond just the.
3: You've seen that.
0: You know.
3: You've seen that.
0: Right, where he would just say something rando, but the mispronunciations are so extraordinary that I have to stop every sentence. Like, there's no way I'm going to be able to cover these rallies like I used to because they're just gibberish. But as that happens, he disinhibited where he called Letitia James a dog yesterday.
1: Come on now.
0: Because he couldn't remember Peekaboo, which was her, I don't know why he thinks that's a thing anyways. But he couldn't recall it. And I wouldn't be able to remember it because it's ridiculous, but he couldn't remember the nickname he had just said for her. He said, Letitia Peekaboo James. And then like three sentences later, he was like, Letitia dog. She's just a dog. Like he couldn't come up with it. And that's just going to get worse. The October surprise beyond him just N-bombing or F-bombing at a supporter or, you know, there instead of there's my African-American, like it's not off the table. It's that bad. But besides that part, I we'll go to break because we start up a little late. I apologize. I blame myself for the linkages situation, but we got to go to break. When we come back, this might be my favorite story of the last 3 months because there's just so much to cover. This might be my favorite headline, and it's economic, and it has to do with Trump, you know, and his solution for everything, how the prices of everything is going to just get wonderful and blah, blah, blah. That's all I can say. I don't want to give it away. We'll be back right after this. It's the House Parks Radio Program, Mega Worldwide, now with 100% more Johnny Mid.
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0: I got to tell you, it's so exciting to be here with you, Johnny Million. You know, there's a lot of these
1: crazy story.
0: Oh yeah, well, throw me a crazy story then, man.
1: So I got a message from the second guitar player in RPM, that metal cover band I'm in, and he said, "Oh, the girl I've been seeing knows who you are." Or should I say, she knows who Hal Sparks is. And she sets an alarm every week to listen to the Hal Sparks show. Her name is Kelly Levine. Hello, Kelly.
0: Hi, Kelly.
1: Say hello to Eric. Thanks for being a fan.
0: Nice.
1: And so he sent a selfie with me from the last rehearsal just to prove.
0: that it was real.
1: It's like, you know, Johnny Million.
0: That's the real Johnny Million. Yeah.
1: Yep.
0: Yeah. You know who I feel bad for right now is the singer of Midnight Oil.
1: Oh yeah. Everybody says that.
0: Everywhere he goes, he's like, "Oh my God, are you Johnny Million?" He's like, "No, I'm."
1: Yeah. Now the other guy with a bald head and a huge forehead.
0: Yeah, I'm the tall, bald guy that you just kind of know, but you don't know why you know him, but you think if this is a good day, it must be Johnny Million. It's not. So sad for him. You know what I mean? Like, I feel bad. It's like John Stamos, apparently. CAPTCHA and the internet and GIF AIs think he's me. Poor guy.
1: Really?
0: Yeah.
1: That's kind of fun.
0: It's all right. I'll take it. I was younger brother.
1: On John Stamos until I learned that he has fun with Riot Fest every year. He's got have you heard about this? He's got an impossible rider to, like, once they achieve this rider, he will appear at Riot Fest. And all you have to do is Google John Stamos's writer for just a whole bunch of hilarity. One of them was the person who runs Riot Fest has to get a John Stamos tattoo, and they have. So they're working at it.
0: Wow.
1: Yep.
0: I mean, it becomes like these days, since we have an attention economy, that kind of stuff has so much more legs than it ever would have had in the past, right?
1: Yes. Yeah. Oh, yeah.
0: Yeah. So, all right. My favorite story. There's so many stories out there, but some of them just kind of sum up everything. And I mentioned this on my show yesterday, but it was so good, I needed to show this one to you. Ladies and gentlemen, if I may, this is a Bloomberg article that has to do with the cost of diesel fuel, the cost of oil, the current state of the economy. And it kind of sums it up better than almost anything. Hiring a U.S. to China oil tanker now costs more than launching a rocket into space.
1: Oh, boy.
0: Yeah. One of the prices you pay for an oil tanker.
1: Did the price go way down on rocket launching?
0: No, it did not. As a matter of fact, been relatively static, Johnny Million. That's the Falcon 9 cost. That's the rocket where Elon Musk puts his Starlink satellites, which are low Earth orbit satellites that constantly fall to Earth and have to be replenished. By the way, if we went 2 years without a Falcon launch that SpaceX could pay for, all of the SpaceX, all the Starlink satellites would just fall out of the sky. They have to constantly be replenished.
1: No, I constantly fall to Earth.
0: That's true. That's true. But yeah, it's more of like a fall from grace, and you know, it's poetic at least. This is material crap dropping out of the sky. That said, for a sign of how extraordinary oil shipping costs have become, consider this. It is now more expensive to hire a tanker from the U.S. to China than to launch a rocket into space. The journey costs $80 million compared with $74 million for a standard SpaceX Falcon 9 launch. Ship broker Gibson said this week, the same amount of money could have bought a near identical tanker outright earlier this year. You could have bought the boat for $80 million. Now, you can't rent it for one trip for that cost. And that is, in the beginning of the year, it was like $114,000 was the standard daily fee to take a ship, you know, full of oil someplace and bring it back. I've used the Splash analogy. If you remember Splash, when he decides, take me to Cape Cod, and the guy slams the cab, like he slams the brakes and makes him hit his face, and he goes, "You got money?" And he holds up like a fistful of hundreds and he takes off or whatever, because it isn't the trip there, it's the trip back. There is not a situation where the cabbie is going to pick up somebody in Cape Cod and bring him to New York. You're paying him for both directions. The same thing is true always and forever of oil tankers. They go there, they don't come back full of soybeans or milk or plastic toys. They are a single-use vessel. So they go there full and they come back empty, and the I see you. I hear you. We're all back. We're good. You were fine. I heard you just fine. Seemed all right. Audio should be all right. But so, but the trip there and back is the same speed. It's the same. I mean, maybe they're like 4 knots faster because they're empty. You know, it's like, they always say they travel at the speed of a bicycle. And maybe it's, you know, uphill in a gear versus downhill, but still that's how fast a tanker goes, about the speed of a bicycle. These tankers, they used to cost $117,000 approximately a day for that whole trip. Okay. It'd take you about 3 weeks from, you know, to go through the Strait of Hormuz, go down around the edge of India, come up to China, drop off, show up at a port, say 2-3 weeks, you're there, you drop it off and you come back. Long journey, 6 weeks round trip, right? And it was happening all the time. These boats are coming and going all the time. Now, A bunch of them have been sunk. A bunch of them are stuck. A bunch of them have moved to other areas to ship to different markets because, you know, they made the trip over and they're making short runs, for example, back and forth from, you know, South America to the United States to Northern Europe or what have you. So they're doing these little jogs to avoid that or whatever, which are, you know, very expensive but shorter journeys. So this trip, not only that, but the if you want to get oil from the Middle East to used to go like there were routes you could go through. Now they're going around the Horn of Africa, all the way around India, all the way up to China. Yeah, right.
1: Around the Horn of Africa.
0: Africa. that trip, because they, you know, they can't go through the Suez, they're going, you know, just the route as it is, they end up, it added almost 2.5 weeks to the journey. So not only did the price go up, it's $117,000 a day. They've doubled almost the time it takes for it to make this trip and come back. On top of that, the cost of renting one, because a bunch of them got sunk, a bunch of them are stuck, a bunch of them got diverted. The cost of renting one has gone from $117,000 to $1.4 million a day.
1: Oh, my.
0: Yeah, a day before refining. That's before we ever get to the refining capacity, before we ever get to the Ukrainians are knocking out Russian refineries, which were already failing, by the way, because they sent all the people who knew how to run anything in Russia to get killed on the front lines. Their natural gas plants, they had fires at those places before the war, the bombings from Ukraine of those places, because they sent the technicians to the front lines with a cardboard gun. Like, they removed people from these factories. They conscripted people who would have been there had there been an emergency. Their fire crews and that kind of stuff become, you know, useful on the military front. So they just scooped them up. This is, so the refineries that are being hit, they were already at, you know, a third capacity anyways. We got to take a break. When we come back, we're going to talk about Trump's illegal diesel deal with Russia. It's illegal.
1: Which I heard from Mr. Global is not all that.
0: It's not anything. It's another thing. Like, you'll see this right after the election, I swear. Just two more weeks. We'll be back right after
1: this. Well, he said it's like 15 minutes of diesel.
0: Yeah. Yeah, exactly.
1: I believe Mr. Global.
0: He was possible, poor guy. All right, we got to come back. We'll be back.
1: He was.
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0: I just have to get one. Welcome back. So, Johnny, you brought up this thing that, here it is.
1: I was looking at this stuff.
0: It's okay. The math, according to Mr. Global, I managed to look it up while you were talking, before.
1: Oh, good.
0: To put 300,000 tons, the metric into perspective for daily consumers, Mr. Global calculated that the actual volume and rate of consumption. Okay. So the total volume of 300,000 tons of diesel, which sounds way better than 90
1: measurement.
0: Yes. Well, it's a specific, I think it's on purpose because 300,000 mm-hmm. tons sounds way bigger than 94 million gallons. Because people will go, wait a minute, 94, how many trucks are on the road? 150 a day, whatever. Like people will do that math in their head. It's 84 to 94 million gallons of fuel. Because the United States consumes massive amounts of fuel daily across commercial shipping, trucking, and agriculture, burning through that volume would take less than a single hour. Depending on the exact hourly industrial load variations, Mr. Global and other analysts noted the shipment only accounts for 15 to 18 minutes, with broader estimates going up to 30.
1: Up to 48 minutes. What a deal. Thank you, Kremlin.
0: We make a deal with Vladimir Putin to do this, to finance his murder of Ukrainian children for 15 minutes of fuel. And Trump is bragging about this largely because he's the stupids.
1: But also, and the people that he's bragging it to are the stupids.
0: Right. Well, they'd have to be at the very end. I mean, I'm beginning to think there's front row Joes, and then there's next row Joes, and then there's middle row Joes and last row Joes at this point. That's who's there. It's most of these rallies, almost a third of the audience, and you could see them, are clearly following him to all these things. And they're being arranged for. Like they are, the White House accommodates Trump with this crowd. There was a super creepy moment last night where there was a woman wearing a Golden Age of America shirt or tank top or something. Clearly, they brought in Clarice Starling because boy, is she ever your type, right? And he did this thing where he was just like leaning forward, raising his. It was hideous. So Trump's diesel deal violates the law that was passed that makes it illegal to import Russian fuel, which was passed in 2022. It's just illegal. And here's the thing. They can send it all they want, but the companies, they're not. I don't know how this, why are they yelling at Mamdani and Al Sayed and other folks like that? Like, this is the most communist regime we've ever had in our, it's just absurd. The idea that like, they're going to give us a bunch of fuel. What do you mean us? We don't buy it. Companies do. They purchase it on the market and they have to know where it comes from because that's the law. So it's not like his immunity covers these things. These companies that are buying the fuel that they need are importing Russian oil and gas, which is he's just like insisting that American companies break the law with no coverage of it. Like they can't. It's so weird. But again, it's by and large a display. But they passed a law in 2022 related to, like Russian sanctions and the like. And they've just gotten harder. And these aren't, by the way, these aren't just sanctions. These are like, this was a hard line. But the idea that he would make this kind of deal, for 15 minutes of fuel is par for the course.
1: Yeah, I was about to say it's embarrassing, but come on, we're well past that.
0: Yeah, it's super obvious that he's just buying everything.
1: Yes, please vote for me. Please.
0: Yeah, I mean, we had this before where they were having, I think this might have even been in different areas leading up to the 2024 election. There were other times when he brought it up. Whenever the polling gets a little wonky, he would start talking about a Doge dividend.
2: There's even under consideration a new concept where we give 20% of the Doge savings to American citizens and 20% goes to paying down debt, because the numbers are incredible, Elon.
16: We're thinking about a rebate.
1: So there's
16: so much money coming.
0: Yeah.
1: So there's consideration of a concept.
0: Oh, yeah, yeah. Very, very strongly. Money. They're looking at it very strongly like this, which I think hurts. Looking at something very strongly, like, nope, I still don't understand. Like, that's what looking at something very strongly sounds like to me. You know, it's like trying to read a really big word. Trump actually, you could argue, looks at teleprompters very strongly. Like, he's like squeezing, come on, words. But yeah, that obviously didn't happen in any form. It's just absurd, just silly. But it's, in theory, what other choice do they have? We're looking down the barrel of 8% interest rates, because that's the only thing that will kind of even out the value of the dollar versus the job market and all this stuff. Like the Fed, that he complained that the last guy he put in was working for the Democrats, but the new guy he puts in will fix this. He gets it. He knows it. He gets it. And then he goes in, he votes exactly the way Powell did, because the numbers have not changed. If anything, they have gotten worse. And he's like, well, he had to vote that way because the board voted that way. And you're like, what if he shouldn't vote his conscience? And he might be outvoted, but why?
1: No, he is absolutely, it's out of his hands unless it went well. Then it was his idea.
0: 100% him. 100%. Right. There's always been this sort of feeling that like it's a never ending cascade of corruption and whatnot. But I would argue that there's a feature, not a bug aspect of this, Johnny Million, where it is
1: all
0: about covering up the Epstein files and the fact that his economic policies are making things worse. And he knows it. And like they're making money off of it. So they don't care. Cause again, Bessent is making money on the price of oil, whether it goes up or down. Bessent is making money on the stock market, whether it goes up or down. And he's ahead of it. Cause he's the amount of insider trading in the cabinet and linked to it, especially amongst Nutlick and all these others, is off the charts. And obviously Trump and Don and Eric, you've noticed they've really kept a pretty low profile.
1: Have not seen much of them at all.
0: Yeah. And before, because they were operating on the attention economy part of it, where they were trying to convince people to join Patriot Mobile or whatever, or join their, American Liberty Financial and all those. None of that really worked out. And when it did, it ripped those people off. So what they're really making money is just genuine old fashioned corruption. No big contracts with the Defense Department, national security related money transfers. Basically, we're going to find out at some point that the money that was flown into Iran to buy their acquiescence, there was a C-130 that was allegedly full of funds that flew in middle of last week. To doing exactly what he accused Obama of doing, except Obama was just the released money that was theirs. Trump is more than likely actively paying them off to not escalate before the midterms. And I don't know why they would, but whatever, that apparently happened. I think they're making money off that stuff. And so they're just keeping their head down, because that's real money. That's really being made. And if anybody finds out about it, it's really bad. And they're, him trying to make it so they can never be audited is just ridiculous, right? Of course that's ridiculous. Of course that's never going to happen. And there is no, you know, for the whole, the SCOTUS gave me the right to basically, what I could do with this office is crazy. I could do terrible things to Hillary Clinton, which he said this week. You're like, yeah, dummy, you know what you're doing? You know what you're doing? You're reassuring the rest of us that when a Democrat gets in, they still have the power. The power of the active presidency is always more power than the power of the post-presidency, whatever it is. If he thinks he can, which he can't, but if he thinks he can override people's pardons, for example, or give them another look, which he doesn't, he can't because he'd be destroyed on discovery. That's why he doesn't do it. Yep. He doesn't go after Hillary Clinton because if you tried to put her in jail over Russia, you would have to open up to discovery and she would go, well, here's why we all thought this. Here's all the evidence.
1: That's the thing. That's why so many of his suits just are dead in the water because
0: they just evaporate.
1: Okay, let's see what we've got on your side of it.
0: That's right. Yeah. And it's why
1: discovery.
0: Yeah, it's why he can't go after Comey in any meaningful way or Mueller or any of these guys because
1: and the whole thing would be like if it ever did make its trial, the whole thing would be like, here's how they did not allow us to obtain real discovery on their side, and so then they would lose.
0: Oh, by the way, Carl Smith, thank you. It's a 1MC is the mic that you use for the CB radio type thing. It's the exact same thing, basically.
1: Yeah, that's, he did that, 1MC. What was that one song he had in the 80s? 1MC. Oh, Busta Rhymes.
0: Yeah. Yes, right. which I did.
1: It holds up.
0: You can't dance to that song without doing that. I totally busted a move. That move is gone. I had that move and I can't do it anymore.
1: It's busted.
0: There are a couple of moves you can duct tape back together. Not this one. Once it stays busted.
1: Yeah, like that mic stand. I'm so sad. I really wanted to use that this week.
0: You want me to fly in and fix it? You know I will.
1: I know you will.
0: Yeah.
1: I'll wait.
17: Wait.
0: Yeah, right. Tell you love is my favorite Van Halen song. Right.
1: I know it is.
0: Yeah. So the point I was making, and we got to take a break soon anyways, but the point I was making was that the only way out is through for these guys, that they have this kind of Churchill attitude towards corruption. And it's like the only cover they have in any of these circumstances seems to be like, a big scandal is about to break. We're going to all be in trouble and maggots will hate this. You know what? It's a good time to release a scandal maggots won't care about, but the news will jump on. And hence,
1: 100%. I was thinking that today as I was reading the headlines about about the execution and everything.
0: Yes, and Kimberly Guilfoyle, her demanding that somebody pay her $100,000 Amex bill in exchange for access to the president. Because she's been cast off by Don Jr. and the like. So even this is more an example of her being desperate to find a new sugar daddy or to pay her bills or whatever, which gives more reason for why Don Jr. was right to get rid of her. Never mind the fact that obviously so was Gavin Newsom back in the day obviously, and that was well before this started happening. The Mar-a-Lago face that is going on, but she demands, again, it's not the crime, it's the cover up. This is another great example, and it's why it's ripe for the news to chase it down. But it's a great distraction away from the fact that Donald Trump has still not released 3 million documents, not pages, not images, files, 3 million files of Epstein stuff, including 4 302s that the FBI took of a Jane Doe who said she was sexually assaulted by both Donald Trump and Jeffrey Epstein, that she signed under penalty of perjury 4 times and only removed her report because she feared for her life once he became president, which especially the guy who I could shoot somebody in the middle of Fifth Avenue and not lose any support. Right. You can kind of understand why somebody like that might fear for their life. Right. That's the kind of stuff they're trying to cover up. That's still ongoing. And And the only thing they have to pile on top of that, you know, for the dry kindling that they have is all the other corruption they're engaged in, which is, you know, old fashioned, almost boring by comparison. We'll be back.
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26: The Heritage Foundation, which is a right-wing think tank that created Project 2025, they did a study into non-citizens voting, and they found that since the year 2000, only 99 non-citizens have voted across the United States. That's about four per year. It is a problem that is just not real. It is not changing the results of elections. Obviously, we should minimize it as much as possible. We want secure elections. But then you have to apply a balancing test when you're looking at Trump's laws. The balancing test is this. How many voters are we disenfranchising versus how many people are we stopping from voting illegally? I'm sorry, but if you're disenfranchising a million voters to stop four non-citizens from voting, that does not pass any test whatsoever. Trump is trying to surgically disenfranchise Democrats because he knows he's going
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26: lose.
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0: You know, Johnny Million, it's there's only a couple of things where I was where they're like, would you go work in the Trump White House? And obviously, I would need a gas mask, but I guess a puke bucket and then a notepad and a small mounted camera that I could
1: wear.
0: And
1: maybe some Lactaid. I don't know why, but Lactaid seems like it would be a good idea. I don't know.
0: Just as you're walking past a door and you just glance in and you go, like your belly just goes, excuse me. Oh boy. Yeah. But there is one area where I was like, call me. I will do it. Can I please? I'm not going to listen to anything you have to say. But I don't know if you.
1: I'll show
0: you
1: up.
0: Know, there was the formation of the Super Intelligence Force.

0: Alright, so
1: Frankenstein in there?
0: Yes, that is young Frankenstein. Every time Trump says it's not artificial intelligence because that's bad, they're the artificial news, fake media news, I don't know what I'm saying anymore. Every time he says super intelligence, all I hear is thank you, CSL, for running that down for me.
1: Peace. What was his name? He was so brilliant.
0: Who?
1: The actor who played young Frankenstein.
0: Oh, Peter Boyle. Peter Boyle.
1: Peter Boyle. Oh my goodness. Yeah. There's nothing new.
0: And in all deference to Gene Hackman, bless his heart, the best character he ever played. The blind man he
1: is. Oh, absolutely.
0: Trying to teach him how to eat soup and drink coffee and smoke cigars, and he manages to hurt him on everything.
1: Every single time. And you heard that, I'll keep this short, but like the only argument that Mel Brooks and Gene Hackman got in was about the
0: was about that song.
1: Scene.
0: Oh, yeah. Yeah. And yeah, Gene Wilder
1: was like, I won't do the movie if I can't do this scene. Thank goodness.
0: I know. Well, and you know, the part of it was is that they argued for hours, and then at one point Mel Brooks just tapped out. He just went, all right, okay, it's in. And Gene Hackman was almost as mad. He was like, what? How dare you? What do you mean it's just in? He goes, look, if you care that much about it, it must be good.
1: Right.
0: That was his argument, which is so good. I mean, if only John Lennon and Paul McCartney had had a moment like that.
1: Absolutely. They're like, all right, if you care that much about that section of the song, then that's how it'll go.
0: Yeah, because if you're yelling at me, it's meaningful to you. And I'm just digging in because I had an idea and I'm defending it, but you actually want this. But I really want this.
1: I just kind of thought mine was clever, but you're all in.
0: Oh yeah. I just watched a whole thing about the making of Day in the Life, how they made that song. Neat. It's a breakdown of all the demos and the tracking and how they did it.
1: That stuff. Oh, and also any Beatles heads, they just released a remix of Rubber Soul. 2026.
0: Yeah.
1: Where they went to the original master tapes and used new algorithms to help with the stereo separation because it's like all the drums and bass are on one track and like the hand claps and everything. It is lush. I don't care how many times you've heard it. Put on some headphones, listen to Rubber Soul again.
0: Yeah. Good. That's one of the things that you'll see reclaimed. And I'm very excited about that. But I will, and there was, I don't know if people know this, but the two songs, you know, woke up, got out of bed, that whole thing. And like, I read the news. There were two separate ideas and they literally to record because it was on a four track. They had to count 24 bars for the Paul McCartney part, which hadn't been recorded yet.
1: Wow.
0: And you can hear on the recording this guy going, one, two, three. Four,
1: yeah. You hear him counting. Yep.
0: Yeah. And the reason that is because they had to count until they got to the part where the next section would start. And Paul McCartney, they gave this note to him, like, you have to stop singing the end of your line before the beginning of the next line, or the John Lennon did will be erased and we'll have to do it again because it's on the same track.
1: Yeah, they were always in danger of erasing.
0: So good. And yet, and from that, literally just that. See, there's so much to talk about without once Donald Trump, what's the meme you're going to do when Donald Trump is over? Same thing we did in the 70s and the 80s and the 90s and the early 2000s. And we always managed to have something to talk about though, you know, but literally every time this comes up where he says super intelligence force, I hear, the idea. So one of the things about calling it super intelligence, of course, is that there are three stages of the advance of AI and where it's going that are points. They're like milestones or points of concern, depending on who you ask. AI, the achievement of AI, which people say has already happened, I would argue is actually what we're talking about in the future. We've got mechanical reasoning. We've got, you know, machine learning.
1: Oh,
0: yes. What?
1: I'm sorry, Hal. I just saw that. I don't remember which one. What's the AI with the new funny name, like Chode or Chofer?
0: Grok? Claude?
1: No, I can't remember which one it is, but it reverse engineered the entire Adobe suite.
0: Oh, yeah, yeah. No, the guy used Claude to reverse engineer.
1: Claude.
0: Yeah, they used Claude. Yeah, that's Anthropic. That's Anthropic. Anthropic's one. Anthropic focused on code early. And so a lot of people
1: what's so amazing is like all these corporations throwing all of this money into AI. And now all of a sudden your subscription model isn't as cool as it used to be.
0: Well, Ed, what did I say? They're in the business of putting themselves out of business. And that's true of them too, because I got to tell you, who needs a CEO? What's your coordinating officer in a business? Like does a band really need a manager if they could have an app that did it for real?
1: No.
0: They ask you stuff, you tell them, you respond. They talk to other people until they've got an offer, whatever that best offer is, and they come back to you. You say yes or no. You're making the decisions. The chief executive officer of a company is the executor.
1: Did I say chode?
0: I think so.
1: I was like, I guess I did say chode. That's always on the tip of my tongue.
0: Sure, I understood, as it should be. And obviously chode.ai is going to take off like gangbusters, like a rocket.
1: Oh God, I got to go grab that site.
0: Absolutely. The problem is you have three different spellings. It's going to be very expensive. The issue obviously is myriad. AI being artificial intelligence, AGI being artificial general intelligence, depending on who you ask. It's basically the idea that once we reach a point where the models can do generally anything any human can do digitally, and then perhaps there's an AGI for robots where they can do a minute, you know, not intricate manual labor. They can't, you know, they can't do a needlepoint, but they could, you know, basically screw things into a wall and stand there and wait to be told whatever. There's Phil. Okay, good. These kind of, you know, that advanced general intelligence or artificial general intelligence, depending on who you want, which I would argue what we should be shooting for is AGF, advanced general function, which is useful to a point. I don't need them to be, it's not about intelligence. It's about function. I want them to be able to, if I tell them go, you know, I'm mixing an album and I'm like, the bass needs to sound a little more like this, a little bit more like this. Tonally, I like this, which is exactly what you do when you're mixing an album anyways. And it could do it and I can listen to the feedback and it could change parameters on a myriad of scales without me having to leave my house. I can keep recording and just track stuff and it sounds good. Okay, move on. Sounds good. Move on. You know, so you can iterate faster, remove friction. The third one is ASI.
1: I have to send you a hilarious meme I saw about trying to record at home. It's just like that goes wrong. Dear. Like when you lean over knock the microphone down with your head and.
0: Yeah. The final one.
1: And the baffling's coming off your walls.
0: I've been there. And my mic sounded great until I started tracking. Don't get me started.
1: Yep.
0: But ASI is advanced super intelligence. That's the final one, and that's the one everybody fears. And Donald Trump jumped to the end part where everybody's terrified. If we have super intelligence, we're all dead. If the book, if anyone builds it, we all die. That book that came out about ASI is about advanced super intelligence. He literally is so bad at marketing. He jumped right to the part everybody is terrified of and right past the part where people are like, oh, it's good and functional, and that's plenty. That's nothing said.
1: Oh, it's 12. News.
0: Yeah, we got to go. We'll be back right after this.
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4: NBC News Radio, I'm Lisa Carton. More than a million people are without power across the southeast after Hurricane Isaias made landfall last night as a Category 2 storm in Florida. The storm knocked down trees, damaged homes, and flooded streets in parts of Florida, Georgia, and Alabama. Florida Governor Ron DeSantis gave an update on the storm after the sun came up today.
5: The storm has weakened into a post-tropical cyclone, and those sustained winds are now down to about 35 miles per hour.
4: The National Hurricane Center says Isaias can be expected to produce rainfall totals of 4 to 8 inches across parts of Florida, southern Alabama, and southwest Georgia through the weekend. Some areas could see up to 15 inches. President Trump says Russia will supply diesel fuel to the U.S. On Friday, Trump said Russia will immediately supply over 300,000 tons of diesel fuel to the American and global marketplace after he concluded what he called a highly successful discussion with Russian President Vladimir Putin. Trump called it a great announcement for diesel prices for Americans. Ukrainian President Volodymyr Zelensky was reportedly angered by the announcement, as were some Republicans. California Governor Gavin Newsom is urging communities to stay calm as a reported surge in federal immigration enforcement hits some communities in the state. Rich Cassone with details.
6: In a press release Friday, the governor said that California prioritizes public safety. He said public safety includes building trust and making sure people can seek help without fear. He reminded residents that state and local police do not serve as immigration agents and that state law limits their participation in federal immigration enforcement. He urged residents to know their rights and make a plan to protect their families.
4: Katie Zachariah is the new White House press secretary. In a Truth Social post Friday, President Trump said Zachariah has an unblemished record of support and has been a loyal and brilliant supporter right from the beginning. She succeeds Caroline Levitt, who left the position in August. 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
5: Welcome back. I almost feel like we didn't finish our conversation about the super intelligence force, which I, in many ways, had this whole thing never happened. That's how I would define the three of us, ladies and gentlemen, me, Johnny Million, and Philip Bittner.
6: Super intelligence force.
5: Sorry. Okay. So the, I don't know if you saw any of this, Phil, but God help us, Trump in his rebranding of AI, or his attempted rebranding, which is going terribly, to SI, super intelligence, which I can't hear without coming into mind. Like that's what I hear every time he says it, is that there's a myriad of ridiculous issues with it, but the fact that he's creating he thinks like the new Space Force, considering what he's done with Space Force to help Russia against Ukraine and allow Russia to do stuff with Iran against our own soldiers, I weep for the future in terms of the potential of what he might do. The big story, and I'm curious about, is like the Russian diesel story. And yeah. I'm curious what on your end, what you've heard about it over there. I think to reiterate what we talked about in the last one is the Mr. Global came out and did the math and said all of that Russian diesel is about 15 to 48 minutes worth of fuel in the United States.
7: Globally, it's like 29 hours.
5: Mm-hmm.
7: So if you're looking at this like a global economic, you know, consequence, it's gonna basically be about a day, you know, for every, you know,
8: every,

0: hoping it will go down. So even if it does happen, they'll be using it and burning it faster than the normal rate, whatever they would be using, because of the, you know, they're already behind, is my point.
1: Yeah.
0: They're already on the back foot with this.
1: And the fact that the, apparently the threat that was put to Zelensky, by Witkoff and, Kushner was that they would stop intelligence sharing if they didn't, mm-hmm. If Ukraine didn't stop shooting, at Russian fossil fuel sites, you know, which would be catastrophic for Ukraine. I mean, basically we've switched sides.
0: Yeah. Well, the interesting thing was we've switched sides for all of 2 hours. The issue also is that the deal itself is illegal. No company, even if he has them send it over here, no company is allowed legally under the law from 2022 rather. The law from 2022, which says you're not allowed to buy Russian oil, gas, or diesel. He can say it. I mean, the only thing he could technically do is, and you can't do this, it's just insane, is buy diesel and pour it into the Strategic Petroleum Reserve or put it in a tank someplace and hand it out for free. Because you can't buy it. It's illegal to buy it. So again, this isn't going to stop them from using this as a story. But again, it will not affect the price of diesel, and he can do this, you know, and again, he can't say Russia, Russia, Russia, and this was all a hoax. When he does something like this, it so egregiously helps Russia, doesn't do anything for the American consumer in terms of, you know, any meaningful way. And it's not, they're not going to see it. They're not going to see this at the pump. They're not going, like, there is no way 15 minutes of fuel shows up in a way that, like, unless you're driving by one truck stop and the price goes down for 15 minutes and there's another truck stop within 15 minutes and it goes back up. Like I'm being silly about this, but it's that absurd. That absurd. And Zelensky's
1: there's no benefit. We traded this away for nothing.
0: Yeah. Yeah, there is no ancillary or knockoff effect at all other than I need some diesel fuel. Where can we buy it? It's the same thing with him buying, you know, Argentinian and Brazilian beef and dumping it onto the U.S. market. Like he is just and the weird part is, and again, this is like it is attached to the attacks on Mamdani and the attacks on, on El Sayed and any of the DSA and all that kind of stuff that he's throwing around about the commies are coming. But this is exactly the sort of central planning price fixing that everybody decries in those kind of economies. You pick the food that you know the people are going to eat. This is why in East Berlin, there was only loaves of bread. There was no other function because to ship and carry bread in any format, making it into croissants or making it into biscuits or anything like that was a waste of flour and truck fuel. So it was always just loaves of bread because you could guarantee the size, shape, and shipping of it. And that's because it was centrally planned. And everybody would argue about, do we have enough bread or do we have not a bread, not the form it comes in, what it, you know, how you use it, whether you could even get flour yourself to make whatever form you'd want. This is the stuff that people complain about communist regimes on. And this is exactly what Trump is doing with this, like, our trucks use diesel instead of being a leader and saying, all right, we need more electric trucks. For example, we're going to backfill this. We're going to get these prototype trucks on the road as fast as possible. So diesel never becomes an issue ever again. This is, again, all short-term fixes just for the polls.
1: Or if we had gotten, more Patriot missiles.
0: Right.
1: Or if we had, if an agreement had been struck that, okay, Ukraine will stop shooting at diesel locations, mm-hmm. And in return, Russia will not attack our electrical grid, heating, water.
0: There was no other ask, right? Yeah,
1: no, there was no return on any mm-hmm. of that. We just basically gave it away. Basically said, yeah, we're gonna.

0: we're going to just, you know, start buying diesel fuel from you again. We'll fill your coffers so that you can, you know, rearm and refit and continue to attack Ukraine. Yeah. Any semblance of this administration, and by that the country, staying true to our promises to Ukraine, I mean, have gone right out the window. For what? Mm-hmm. What'd we get? A little bit of diesel, as we've already discussed. I mean, it's almost negligible. But even if we were, I mean, even by opening up this line of exchange, we should have gotten something in return.
1: Right.
0: I mean, we should have gotten, okay, we'll make an agreement with the Russians. They want to pay the electric.
1: Stop hitting civilian infrastructure. How about that? Let's even take off the table. If they'd have taken off the table, obviously they're going to hit military sites or people, the things they see as, but Ukraine won't hit refineries. And you guys stop hitting apartment buildings. Like, they could have had that ask. And the weird part is, he can't even lie right anymore. He could have said, we got them to promise they wouldn't hit any civilian buildings or whatever. And then say later, well, that wasn't really a civilian building. It had blah, blah, blah in it. Like, we hear that all the time. Right? So he could have done that. And he's too stupid to even pull that off. And part of it, I think, is the lack of coordination in the actual administration. I don't think the rest of the administration is on board with this move. I think they're just kind of running around scooping, you know, like turds to polish up from behind him all the time. And Susie Wiles has been lurking him. They've had somebody on like Trump watch about 5 feet from him lately in case he topples. That's been one of the things lately, is that there's been a Secret Service guys who are there, like in when he's talking to the press, who are normally far back away. They're all right close to him in case he stumbles. And he's wearing these like exoskeleton legs half the time.
0: Yeah. Really? And how long?
1: Oh,
0: ago,
1: yeah.
0: How long ago was it that the so-called Lindsey Graham sanction bill was passed, less than two weeks ago? Do you think he's actually going to implement that with this kind of attitude?
1: Here's the thing. He will, because it happens without his say-so. He can't interrupt it unless he's actively doing it, which is he's violating another law. I don't know why he wouldn't in this particular instance. And we got to take a break, but we'll be back right after this. It's the House Sports Radio program, Mega Worldwide. Philip Bittner's with it, and Johnny Million's going to be farming questions from our chat room at infotainmentwars.com. 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And I would like to say a special hi to Hal Vickery, who's not feeling well today and he's listening in bed. So stay cozy, and we appreciate you. And we'll be back right after this.
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1: Phil, we all end up dancing around this all the time, that the obvious compromising of the President of the United States, that in any other era would be the nonstop talk of the news and the like, but there's just so much fear around not only that this man might be insane and something might set him off, and there's almost like a mutual assured destruction between the press and the president at this point, because they could like dump everything, they could just do nonstop Epstein headlines and drive away his supporters, you know, and he could, I guess, pull their licenses or do something or endanger their lives, literally like threaten them so much so that maggots start showing up on their lawn and taking pot shots at them. Like true Americans do about the free press.
6: Yeah.
1: Right. There is a point though that we just kind of tiptoe around this, that the baseline we're operating with is that at some point along the way, either Donald Trump became so cult-like enamored of Vladimir Putin that he sees him as a fellow traveler on a scale that is, you know, Jonestown level.
6: Yeah.
1: Or they've got a copy of the Epstein files and worse. That they've got, never mind the 302s that the Jane Doe filled out that may or may not be the same woman that is Katie Johnson, because we haven't heard that either. That it may be another woman as well that came forward. That at this point, I wouldn't be shocked if the Russians had video of it. Because it's so egregious and it's so ham-handed and it's so stupid and it's so unnecessary and it's so this particular, the Diesel thing, reeks of more important to his relationship with Vladimir Putin and bringing him back to the G20, inviting him to the G20. Doing this for him than it does for truckers in the country, which is it's absurd. It's a slap in the face to truckers in this country. Like it's silly. Like truckers will know this.
6: Yeah.
0: Well, I mean, there's no doubt in my mind that he's compromised. I mean, I've been studying this for, you know, I've been studying the Russians for 30 years and I know their modus operandi. And I've spoken to people, you know, I spent a lot of time with guys in the military, in the U.S. military, that when the war in Iraq ended, and especially then subsequently when Trump was elected, a lot of these guys who were high-ranking officers in the military, and many of them worked in military intelligence, they got out of the military either after the war and they said, okay, you know, now's a good enough time for me to get out. I'll get into the private sector or I'll switch over from the military to intelligence. I mean, I know a lot of guys who did that and I've spoken to lots of these guys. And unfortunately, I can't be as forthright about what I'd like to say about it. But there's not a doubt in my mind that Trump is compromised. He is a Manchurian candidate. And there are things that I can say. I mean, obviously the Manafort, with Paul Manafort's relations with, the Moscow puppet who was here prior to the Maidan revolution, giving Oppo research to the Russians. the fact that, that Trump goes into a meeting with Vladimir Putin without any, State Department translator. I interviewed, I know you have as well, Lev Parnas. And Lev tells the story of being here in Kiev, in the kind of, 2014 to 2022 period. And he was here with Giuliani. And Giuliani was going to this really shady, there's a restaurant, bar, strip club, whatever, called Mafia in downtown.
1: Could it be more on the nose?
0: Yeah.
1: Right.
0: Yeah. And it was well known that that's where you went to go make the shady deals. It was kind of like Rick's Bar in Casablanca. It's where all the kind of factions would meet and mingle and deals would be made in shady corners, under candlelight and all the rest of it. And he would go, Giuliani would go. Lev was trying to push Giuliani towards the oligarchy.
1: Yeah.
0: He wanted Giuliani to kind of make friends with the oligarchy that existed in Ukraine.
7: Right.
0: Giuliani was more interested in sitting down with the KGB, or the SVR.
1: Yeah.
0: Which is what he did. What he would meet in Mafia, this well-known hangout for dirty, shady dealings, and he would get things from guys who were in the Russian embassy, which was amazingly still open during this period of time. And I have it straight from Lev's, straight from the horse's mouth. Lev said, I went to Giuliani and said, those are Russian agents. Do not trust a word they say. They have no interest in the United States or in, whatever with the Bidens or the
1: right,
0: Obamas or the deep state or blah, blah, blah, blah, blah, blah, blah. You're meeting with people whose sole interest is destroying the United States. And Giuliani went, don't care.
1: Yeah.
0: Don't care. Because they're giving me stuff like Hunter Biden's laptop.
1: Well, they didn't give it to him. He paid $5 million for it. They were shopping it around. I remember when this all started. Like they were shopping this hard drive around for $3 million in Ukraine at one point, and Rudy paid $5 million for it and brought it back, and they concocted this whole John Paul McIsaac story that it used him as a tool. They're like, find me a blind computer guy and have Don Jr. walk in there with three wet laptops and sign Hunter Biden's name. But that's practically what happened. About this for a very long time, but nope, I don't think so. It might freeze a little bit occasionally. Apparently, there's been some kerfuffles, but we're all right.
0: Sorry, yeah.
1: The point I'm trying to make is that they were overt about it to a level because they just felt untouchable about it, and it might be because of this, like the stories about Trump and his relationships with Jeffrey Epstein and Roy Cohn and Paul Manafort and just Roger Stone and Steve Bannon. Like there's so many of these things where any other president, they would have all, any of his flunks this week, they would have lost their mind.
0: We must have an investigation after Trump is out of power. Let's hope the midterms, we take both, obviously we're all in favor of that, of, taking the House and the Senate.
1: Yeah.
0: But along with all the other corruption charges, which are of course very important, there are national security issues that need to be fully examined when it comes to the relationship between the Trump administration, the MAGA movement, Trump himself, and the Russians. We have got to do a deep dive. There has to be a real investigation. Sadly, one of the first things the Russians did, or had the Trump administration do, is absolutely eviscerate anybody who was in state or defense or Homeland Security or the FBI who had any knowledge or expertise when it came to Russian intelligence operations. Right. And so we are coming from a massive deficit. We've got to build back our Russia desk. We have to get people who are experts in the region, who speak the language, who have personal experience, dealing with Russian espionage and, counterintelligence and intelligence operations. And we've got to bring those people to bear because at some point we have to acknowledge that our country was attacked in 2016 but certainly since 2016 with the Trump administration, that was an attack. That wasn't manipulation. That wasn't lobbying. That wasn't some sort of everybody does it. The Saudis do it. The Israelis do it. No. If that was the case, then the Israelis, when they interfere in America, they use Mossad. That's their intelligence operation. Okay. That's primarily their intelligence operation. What was used in 2016 was the SVR, because the Internet Research Agency fell under the SVR. The SVR is the military intelligence branch of the Russian Federation. This was a military operation. It was an attack. And we have got to get to a place where we expose this, and it gets in the history books that we were attacked, that Russia had an actual, kinetic, intelligence, disinformation, all the rest of it, coordinated attack on the United States of America. I mean, they've been doing it throughout Europe for years too, but they are deep inside our body politic. I wouldn't be surprised if there are Russian agents inside high industry, tactical and critical infrastructure organizations. I wouldn't be terribly surprised if they have them in high powered, legal firms.
1: Friend of mine who is a hacker. A friend of mine who was a hacker who ended up with a wildly out of his league Russian wife at one point. And like, it was so ham-handed. I was like, dude, dial it down. Like, send him somebody approachable, because he's walking around with a supermodel and he cannot afford the lifestyle someone like that would expect. And it was clear that and his buddies on the team, all of them either had a Czech girlfriend who was actually born in Russia, but she lived in the Czech Republic. And it was so ham-handed that all of them ended once these guys, as soon as they left the team or moved to a company where the Russians would have no interest in it, if they were just, running security for, Microsoft Word or something like that, the women were gone. Instant divorce. Yeah. Gone. And beyond the cruelty of using these women as effectively intel slaves, that's exactly what the Russians are doing. It's still something like we've got to start reckoning with that. And it's always going to be an issue because of our love of free speech and free expression and freedom of association. They're always going to use that against us. So the more deeply you honor those kind of rights, the more guarded you have to be about who gets to participate in them and why. And that that there's a lot, there's a big ask before we just take your word for it. And the anonymity of the internet has been one of the biggest weapons used. The value of anonymity and free speech inside the American culture is historic. The problem that we have, obviously we got to take a break. I'm speaking over this part of it. The problem that we have is that's what they're taking advantage of, and that you got to be wily and aware, and we just aren't. And so they don't care. They're just actively doing this. And like you said, it was an act of war. They're not like, hey, I wonder if this will work. They know it will work. They're making sure it does. And they're trying to, use everything they can to get leverage and compromise on people of power, because financially and from a national security benefit, the benefits are just endless. That's why a country with an economy smaller than Italy's has control of our president. I mean, if he was think of like the Roman Catholic control that they could say have over Biden because of the Catholic Church and Rome and blah blah blah. Like, we've heard that stuff before. That's what they said about Kennedy. We got to take a break. I'm going to keep talking. We'll miss the entire break entirely. We'll be back right after this.
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8: From the 1880s, the beginning of the real serious beginning of the Industrial Revolution until 1981, worker pay and productivity, which continuously improved because of automation, tracked each other. They were, they were kind of one-to-one.
7: Yep.
8: And in the 1980s, suddenly productivity kept going up and worker pay just flatlined and has for 45 years. And the result is that if workers right now are being paid based on what they were paid in 1980 in terms of productivity, the average income in America would be around 100 grand. And if the minimum wage had simply tracked inflation since 64, it would be just a little less than $15 right now. But in both cases, twice of what they are.
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1: Welcome back. So Phil was just telling us about Benjamin Hall, who was a reporter working with Fox News, who died in Ukraine.
0: Benjamin didn't die. Benjamin was the correspondent. Pierre Zakuchevsky, who was the cameraman.
1: Right, the cameraman died.
0: I would commute to work with at the Fox Bureau when I was working at Fox because Pierre lived right next to me. He would come and pick me up, and it's an hour-long drive in London because of traffic, you know, morning drive time. And so we talked about we became very, very, very close friends.
1: Yeah.
0: And Benjamin Hall, who I worked with in Syria, was a very ambitious guy. Fox wanted him to be an anchor. They wanted to promote him to an anchor. And they wanted him to be, to get his spurs, as it were, in war, right, being a war correspondent. And I was not here during this period of time. I cannot speak to it directly, but I do know that there are two lawsuits against Fox News. One from the family of the Ukrainian, there was a young Ukrainian, I think she was like 24 or something like that, acting as their translator and fixer. Pierre was the cameraman. There was a Ukrainian soldier. A whole bunch of things happened, and I recommend people to go to the NPR report because we don't have time to go into it in depth here. But according to the report of people who were on the ground there, Benjamin, who I knew to be irresponsible and reckless and to put his own ambition above the welfare of his team and his colleagues.
1: It sounds like he was trying to be Hegseth, the next Hegseth.
0: He was
1: really,
0: maybe. I mean, in hindsight, but he pushed to a point. He was told not to go past a certain point, and he got to that point, and there wasn't a lot of great footage. There were burnt out buildings and things like that. And Benjamin wanted more. Or that's the reporting. And so he pushed the team to go further than they should have. And they were told by Ukrainian guards, hey, don't go down there, man. That's hot. It is hotter than hot. Do not go there. Their private security firm made a threat assessment and said, this is a red zone. Do not go there. Don't go. And they went anyhow. And I am convinced it was due to Benjamin's, his ambition and his drive to succeed at Fox News. And, both Sasha, who was the young Ukrainian reporter whose family has now got a suit, and Pierre, who I love dearly, and who I spoke to not two or three days before the incident and said to him, Russians do not fight like other armies. Be very, very careful. And I don't talk about it a lot because I still bear a certain amount of guilt that I didn't impress upon Pierre, who wouldn't have listened to me anyhow because he had too many guts, too much guts, mm-hmm. and he had, you know, he himself was very aggressive in his coverage, but he was smart. And I said to Pierre, I said, look, they don't fight like other armies do. This is unlike anything you've seen before. And his common law wife has now got a suit out against Fox.
6: Oh,
0: both,
6: wow.
0: both both the family of the young girl who was killed here, the Ukrainian translator, and Pierre's common-law wife are bringing suit against Fox because of all this information that's come out by people who were on the ground here, people who were working in the security firm that was coordinating with this team, led by Benjamin Hall. We'll have to, you know, it's an ongoing suit, so I can't say much more than that. And frankly, I wasn't here. I provided an affidavit to things that I had seen Hall do in Syria that were very, very risky. We at when I worked at CBS, we took security very seriously. Fox, I found to be very lackadaisical and not nearly as diligent about the safety. They just wanted ratings. It's all they cared about was ratings. And this is an industry-wide problem, but it was particularly bad at Fox, in my opinion. So, you know, we'll see what happens there. I hope that they, if it's true, what happened on that day, then, I think they should pay, you know, through the nose to both Pierre's wife and to Sasha's family.
1: Yeah.
0: And I think there should be other punitive measures. And, you know, one of the most horrible things about it, and I hope I never meet this man again in my life, but they also are still trying to make Benjamin Hall into a hero, into a war hero. Here's this poor war correspondent who lost a leg and he lost a foot and an eye. Mm-hmm. And I don't wish that on anybody. I am not reveling in the suffering that he went through, but I do think he is responsible, and Fox is responsible for the death of those three people on that day, basically because they wanted ratings.
1: Right. I misspoke earlier about Hall because I read that, you know, that he was quote gravely wounded, and it had been an earlier story. So I, you know, that was my mistake in that regard, but he got messed up in this as well. And Fox has turned it into
0: a hero story.
1: Right.
0: And that's the problem. That's one of many things. I mean, obviously the loss of my friend is the thing that makes me most
1: paramount,
0: and that it could have been avoided. Yeah. But the other thing is to then try to capitalize on it and to make this guy who, if the stories are true, made the wrong decision based on his own self-promotion, not for any editorial decision, but because he thought he could get back material that would make him a star and would make his star rise at Fox News. And for Fox to then play into that narrative in order to make him a hero and kind of a martyr bothers me deeply. So I recommend people do go and check out this NPR story. I'm quoted in it briefly, but I'm not the main part. Nor should I be. I wasn't here for that. I just am able to attest to the kind of behavior I saw this correspondent doing in the field in dangerous areas, Syria, Iraq, Mosul. It was reckless, it was dangerous, and it was all about self-promotion. And it is my firm belief that he caused the death. He and Fox Corporate bear a lot of responsibility and have blood on their hands when it comes to what happened to Pierre and to Sasha and to that Ukrainian soldier.
1: Mm-hmm. Yeah, it's so odd considering it's Fox News, and what they're pushing for is basically just good video ultimately that caused this, not like they care about what's happening to the Ukrainians. The irony that they would lose a reporter in a situation like this even, or push for this themselves, because it, part of the argument is that Fox was like, that's nonsense, or like they were believing probably the hype they were getting from, you know, Trump's team and other folks that were giving them interviews and the like, and the like, just dismissing the reality of it, or maybe even thinking they had pull with the Russians to some degree enough to, it, where it wasn't really a danger. They were, or they had, you know, bad intel that they were good, like any number of things that we see in just not taking the threat that Russia poses seriously at all. I'm really sorry.
0: I mean, I have not let myself fully mourn Pierre yet. I'm not there yet. I think I need to go visit his grave when this war is over. But when I was a producer at Fox News, before the invasion of Ukraine in 22, when there was the 2016 period under Trump, you know, 2016 to 2020, you couldn't pitch a Russian story.
1: Right.
0: And every single opportunity, one of the jobs that I had in the Fox News Bureau was to do the daily brief, which was the briefing of all the news events that might make air on Fox on any right. given day. And I would send that for the editorial morning meeting in New York. Mm-hmm. And every chance I got to put in a Russia story or a Ukraine story, I would do it because I felt it was editorially very important. And I felt that the coverage of Russia and Ukraine and the Kremlin and Putin and all everything that they were up to was being ignored. And I couldn't sell a Russia or Ukraine story. I couldn't even mention Putin, you know, to the editorial board at Fox News and have any interest at all. There was an event one time when China and Russia had a war game in Mongolia. And it was to date, and I don't think it's been surpassed, the largest war game ever to have been conducted on the planet. This thing was massive. Both Chinese and Russian militaries acting out war games in Mongolia. No brainer. That is something that we should cover. We should go to that. We should show the American people, hey, you know, our two biggest opponents, enemies in the world. Well, they're working together in a military exercise. Is that not editorially important? Totally ignored, totally dismissed. You couldn't even mention Russia. And I surmised, and this is just I have nothing to back this up except for vibes and attitude and all the rest of it, that they didn't want to mention Russia because start talking Russia involvement in American elections.
1: Yep.
0: You know, so
1: as an active measure, that this is not, sort of fishing for control later, just in case a law passes. China does a ton of that. They're not trying to undermine it because they need us as a consumer base more than almost anybody else. Like, we pair us with the rest of the world and we give them that financial benefit. So undermining us terribly, jacking up our economy, all that would wreck China. They're already on their back foot. Russia, on the other hand, could see themselves slingshotting to the front of the line, both with Russia by controlling Eastern Europe and that consumer base and their own, the size of the country, the resources they could sell, and the fact that they, you know, could, you know, use their superpower status because they have nukes as a way of, you know, maintaining that power for a long time. If America falls, Russia wins. If America falls, China loses, unless Russia rises and fills the gap. And that will take a long time. They would rather it not happen. That's why we have a better relationship with the Chinese than the Russians, but only just barely. We got to take a break. We'll be back right after this. I know we have questions for you. And I also have a story that might, I'm just going to say it won't lighten the mood, but it'll give us, there's a sense of satisfaction in it, in this story. I'm just saying, we'll be back right after this. It's the Houseparks Radio program, Mega Worldwide. Don't forget, Philip Bittner has a show called On the Edge. Please subscribe to his YouTube channel. We'll be back right after this.
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16: I am happy, you are happy, let us be happy together. Whether the weather is cloudy or sunny, I will always be your funny honey bunny. I am lucky, you are lucky, let us get lucky together. Whether the weather is cloudy or breezy, I'll be there to say, hey, come on, let's take it easy. Cause isn't it nice to have the friends that you do? And isn't it nice that the sky is so blue? And isn't it nice to say I love you, chugga chugga choo choo, woo woo. I am smiling, you are smiling, let us smile together. Whether the weather is cloudy or stormy, I will still be there in the morning. I'll be right by your side in the morning. I'll make you breakfast in the morning. I hope that you like cereal.
17: Yay!
1: So before we get into the questions for Phil to give us all the, you know, can you get a break from reality with this? I just have to show you this. This is a story. I don't know if you saw the thing about Trump opened his jacket at one of these events and just fluffed his jacket, which he does when he breaks wind all the time. Anytime, I'm just telling people, we're inside the White House and around him and campaign people, is that anytime he yanks on his lapels, he does this thing with his lapels, he's covering the fact that he just broke wind. Just I'm putting that there. Mm-hmm. And it's happening with increasing frequency. But he does this thing. But he did one thing where he fully opened his jacket like he was hot or so. He was having a hot flash. And he showed that he was wearing this Joseph A. Banks suit, which, by the way, are not made in America. They're made in China or Bangladesh. They are off the rack cheap suits. Nothing wrong with them. I think, you know, I if I'd had a suit that nice for Cotillion when I was in Kentucky, I'd have worn it. Mm-hmm. You know, I had to go to, you know, Spencer's Gifts to get my suit. This particular detail about the suit he's wearing, the model he's wearing, was that he's wearing the traveler suit. It's a specific line that is made part of the Joseph A. Banks traveler's line. The suit is listed as having been made abroad using a wool polyester spandex blend, the company describes it as having, quote, the ultimate stretch and, quote, was designed to minimize body odor. The idea is, I suppose, it's the suit you could sleep in. Trump obviously does not sleep in his suits or travel on long flights in the same suit. He's got plenty of them. So the idea that the stench builds up in a matter of minutes was part of the, you know, reason why they would need something like this. The company,
0: anybody who's got a grandparent that's kind of reached that age.
1: Oh yeah. That's the one there. Yeah. And so because I wonder why Trump chose this cheap import over US made suit. The reply that can you just wear deodorant? And somebody said it depends. And that's kind of where we are with this. So Donald Trump is wearing an anti-stank suit, probably in the insistence of his cabinet. I don't think he buys them anymore. They're delivered to him. Somebody's filling his closet with these things, and he just puts them on, doesn't care. They're always the same. The only thing I think that changes is the tie, and that's rare. And Natalie probably picks that. I'm just going to go there. But the specific suit that he is now wearing stretches because he needs that. And also because he's wearing an exoskeleton. So there have been this talk about him wearing that he had some sort of a leg brace on his left leg. What wasn't pointed out is that he also had the exact same cuff on his calf on the other leg. And we saw this shot of him where it looked like he was wearing a litter box on his butt that had been duct taped there, this sort of square thing just below the base of his spine to the whatever, that square shape. That's exactly where the battery pack on one of those assisted walking exoskeletons that you could buy for $1,500 on Amazon goes. That's what's happening. Let's just understand. That's just, and again, in this day and age, I don't think anybody would care. Roosevelt was in a wheelchair. Nobody cares. But they are definitely hiding it from the American people and the rest of the world, and they think they're doing a clever job of doing it, and they are absolutely not.
0: No, there's one group that would care, and that's his MAGA faithful. Because, right, of course, he has to be seen
1: Ubermensch.
0: As human.
1: Yeah, he's got to be the Ubermensch, right. And lordy. So, all right, let's grab the questions before we run out of time this episode. But I do want to remember, if we can, at some point, Phil, for you to be able to talk about your guests this week. And the show. Mm-hmm. But let's grab the questions first, Johnny.
6: Yeah, so this is from Connie Kelly. Ask Phil about the Polish mobilization for full-scale war. Just got back from Eastern Europe, and they're all bracing.
0: Yeah. The Poles are getting ready. They're buying up huge stockpiles of weaponry. So are the Bolts, the Romanians. Anybody who's got skin in the game. All the Europeans are now waking up to it. They see that Russia is intent on doing something, and they're prepping for it, as they should.
1: Right. Yeah. There's been a lot of talk about UK doing this. I've seen a lot of attacks from Tucker Carlson and others about the UK getting ready. You could argue that Rees-Mogg interview that Tucker did almost seems like a preemptive strike. Against like Russia wanting Tucker to go over there and mock them for their buildup so that they won't do it, or that'll build political pressure against doing it. That seemed to be the 100% the purpose. He flew over there to do it. It wasn't like he just had him on the show and Rees-Mogg came over here, or he was here. It was an interview of opportunity. It was absolutely meant to manipulate the electorate and the people in England.
0: Yeah.
1: Let's grab another one. Yeah, Johnny, real quick. And then,
6: Sure thing, yeah. I've got one from Scandal Pinata. Please ask Phil to expand on the glide bomb attack in Donetsk that killed 30 Ukrainians on two passenger buses.
0: Yeah, that, they're clearly targeting civilian sites. These were civilian buses. You know, they were tram buses, you know. Yeah, these cab things are just awful. They carry such a huge warhead. I mean, it's just getting every day. We're getting pounded. We got hit today. We got hit here in Kiev today. So, it's bad, and it's going to get worse.
1: Mm-hmm.
0: Especially with the United States now switching sides.
1: Mm-hmm. Well, again, the United States hasn't. The Trump administration is doing everything they can to shore up Trump and do this. But again, even the diesel part, we're not even sure what, obviously the DOJ is not going to go after under Trump the people who buy this oil and gas or whatever, but they are violating the law. And the statute of limitations on it, God knows, 5-10 years?
0: Well, they've got to send more Patriots.
1: Mm-hmm.
0: They got to actually enforce the Lindsey Graham sanctions bill, which I know you say, you know, he can't really stop it, but
1: he could slow
0: the
1: walk
0: executive branch. He could slow walk it. He can interfere with it. He can send, weapons that are outdated, or there are a number of things that he could do. And we have to keep providing intelligence to the Ukrainians. Mm-hmm. Those are the things that are the most important that we need to continue to do. And I am concerned that Trump might meddle in all three of them. Take a very much more pro-Moscow stance on all three of those ideas.
1: Right. Let's grab another one, Johnny. We've got a couple minutes.
6: Sure thing. Yeah, I've got one from Ed Brayman. Can you ask Philip about Omsk and over 10% of capacity knocked out?
0: Omsk. Oh, yeah. Oh, Omsk.
6: OMSK.
1: Yeah.
0: No, the Ukrainians hit Omsk, I mean, pretty hard, pretty significantly. And, they're damaging their storage facilities, which I think is primarily what Omsk was. I think it was, I don't think it was a refinery so much as it was a storage facility.
1: They have both. They hit the Omsk and Uktra oil refineries and the storage sites. Huge. Yeah. I mean, obviously, this is a situation where enormous explosion. This is even the smaller version of it. That's the direct one, site from there. Hold on. I'll see if I can find a better picture of it. But I showed some of it yesterday, or I want to say day before on the show as well. But huge impact, and sort of in many ways an answer to Donald Trump's attempt to support, Putin with this purchase.
0: Yeah. Yeah, absolutely. And Zelensky's already been kind of commenting on it and how useless it is and what a bad decision it is. Before we go, this week's episode is a really good one. It's why we created the show, and that is the platform Ukrainian Voices. We have two young Ukrainian tour operators who are conducting tours in English for foreigners who happen to be here. It is not war tourism, but if you happen to be here delivering supplies, being in an NGO, maybe you're in a diplomatic mission, maybe you're helping out in a number of different ways, or maybe you're a volunteer soldier, you can, if you have a day off, you can go with these tour operators who speak perfect English, and they will take you around to either places that are significant about this war or places that have historic importance for Ukraine, so that people can understand better why they need to stay here and keep fighting beside Ukrainians. So it's a really good one, and it's the reason why I created the show. To give voice to Ukrainians. And these are fantastic. Two very smart Ukrainians.
1: Yeah. Awesome. I greatly appreciate that. We're at the end of the show. Thank you so much. Thank you, Johnny Million. We'll see you guys next week. Take care of yourselves and take care of somebody else. This is the House Parks Radio Program, Mega Worldwide.
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18: NBC News Radio, I'm Lisa Carton. Cleanup and recovery efforts are underway across the southeast as remnants of Hurricane Isaias move further inland. More than a million people are without power after the storm made landfall in Florida last night as a Category 2 hurricane. At least two deaths are blamed on the storm, which knocked down trees, damaged homes, and flooded streets in parts of Florida, Georgia, and Alabama before weakening into a post-tropical cyclone as it moved inland. In Florida, Gary LeBlanc with Mercy Chef says they'll be serving up hot meals tonight.
19: We make arrangements with food purveyors ahead of time. Many of them have the same call to serve that we do. And so they've loaded through the night and they have drivers on the road now, and they will get to us with those deliveries so we can begin feeding.
18: Forecasters say flash flooding, heavy rain, high winds, and possible tornadoes could be a problem throughout the day as the storm system makes its way toward the mid-Atlantic. Saudi Arabia's main airport has reportedly come under attack again just days after Houthi rebels claimed they successfully launched attacks on the hub. Multiple news agencies reported King Khalid International Airport in Riyadh was evacuated after a loud blast was heard today. According to Reuters, more than a dozen ambulances rushed to the airport. The BBC says Saudi authorities have not commented on the report. President Trump appears to be upset about not winning the Nobel Peace Prize. Trump spoke at a Republican rally in Syracuse, New York on Friday and spoke at length about the prestigious award that had been announced earlier in the day. Trump said that the U.S. represented by me as your president should have received the Nobel Prize but didn't, and called it an indelible stain on the country of Norway and those people that made such a disgraceful and embarrassing decision. The Powerball jackpot is now worth over $500 million. No one matched all six numbers Wednesday, so you get another chance tonight. 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
29: Hello, everybody. Happy Saturday. It is a gorgeous fall day here in the upper Midwest, so our thoughts are with our fellow Americans in Alabama and Florida and in Georgia who are being drenched by Hurricane Isaias. These hurricanes are bigger and wetter than they used to be, and I hope they're okay. I hope really they're okay. All right, let's turn to this week and really where we have to talk about Trump and Russia again. I mean, look, Donald Trump is facing a reckoning at the polls here in the United States, and he is desperate. Meanwhile, Vladimir Putin, he doesn't have voters, but Russians, as experienced as they are with pain, have limits. And this week, the two dictators came to each other's aid. And Friday, they spoke for an hour and a half. Trump described it as a great conversation. He said Putin wants peace, and he blamed Ukrainian President Zelensky for the continued carnage. Of course, that's not true. Instead, you know, this week, unbelievably, America started to finance Putin's war. For years, Trump quietly abetted Putin's battles with the West. He didn't object when Putin launched what's now the biggest land war in Europe since World War II. He turned a blind eye as Putin led a hybrid war across the continent, blowing up shopping malls, cutting communications cables, flooding border crossings with migrants, jamming GPS systems, and interfering with elections. And of course, we all remember Trump famously asked Putin to help him win his first presidential race. And according to a report of the Senate Intelligence Committee, at the time led by Marco Rubio, we know that Russia did. Putin is now allied with Iran and provided the Revolutionary Guard with targeting information and intelligence that helped kill Americans and destroy American bases in the region. Trump's been asked about this. He says it's not important. Really? He hosted a summit, remember that, in Alaska, that succeeded in only one thing, giving the Russian dictator a propaganda boost at home. Trump ended our government's programs that track money laundering and sanctions evasion, helped Putin continue to fund his war. He launched his own assault on NATO, and with, you know, rhetorical attacks and then real threats to invade Greenland, part of Denmark, which is a NATO member. Excuse me. You know, former Congress.

Sure they will. Sure they will. Look, war isn't a predictable business. We're learning that in Iran. But Putin thought he would conquer Ukraine in a matter of weeks. That was 2022. Instead, according to a March piece in Military Times, the war has already, by March, claimed 325,000 Russian lives, with another 875,000 wounded or missing. And a July report, just a couple months later, from the Center for Strategic and International Studies, that puts the carnage even higher. They calculate Russian deaths at 450,000. And they put monthly casualties at 30,000, which likely exceeds the recruitment of new soldiers. The Military Times says 650,000 Russians have fled the country. And they estimate the cost of the war to be about $2.5 trillion cumulatively. That's a cost bigger than Russia's annual GDP. This would be a time, if Ronald Reagan were president, Bill Clinton were president, if any American president who cared about freedom and democracy in the world held Oval Office, this would be a time to think seriously about regime change in Russia. Instead, Donald Trump is actively assisting Vladimir Putin. Look, just last August, CI Director Don Ratcliffe flew to Moscow. Now, we don't know this because the administration announced the trip. We know it because flight trackers discovered that a U.S. Air Force Boeing C-17 Globemaster had left Riga and landed in Moscow. That raised some flags. His plane, it turns out, was carrying a mobile skiff, allowing him to stay in touch with Washington and discuss classified information while in Russian airspace. Later, multiple media reports indicated that Ratcliffe went to Russia to warn Putin against attacking NATO. Well, maybe he did, or maybe he was warning Putin about domestic threats. We just don't know. And Donald Trump doesn't get the benefit of the doubt because, look, earlier this month, news broke that Putin and Trump had reached an oil deal. Sanctions have made foreign assets of Russian companies essentially worthless to Putin. Worthless. That's what they were for. But here's the catch. They might actually be worth a lot to non-sanctioned companies, and Putin knows this. So he turned economic pressure designed to change his behavior into economic promise designed to change Trump's. Could Putin's threshold for pain be less than Donald Trump's greed? Oh, you bet. You bet. And so the deal transfers ownership of foreign assets of Russia's giant oil company, Lukoil, to entities that partner with Jared Kushner and Stephen Witkoff. I mean, really. And the deal is paid for in part by U.S. taxpayers. It provides an influx of needed cash to a badly damaged Russian economy. And that isn't even all. I mean, just weeks after the announcement of that corrupt deal, any pretense of being on our side rather than Putin's is gone because Trump lifted sanctions on Russian diesel exports and said America would buy the fuel. Direct payments from you and me, from American taxpayers to Putin. And yesterday, a day after the deal, Russia flew 5 glide bombers into residential buildings in the Ukrainian city of Zaporizhia, killing a dozen people, including 3 children. Our money, that war, wrong side. Look, Donald Trump says he's doing this to lower oil prices. Nonsense. I mean, Trump drove up oil prices. He drove up diesel prices. He drove them up globally when he allowed Iran for the first time, ever, to close the Strait of Hormuz. He and his stooge, Pete Hegseth, the man of let's have public executions, except they failed to protect American military bases from Iranian attacks. I mean, and from Iranian attacks that relied on Russian intelligence. U.S. bases took damage in Kuwait, Bahrain, Qatar, the UAE, Iraq, Oman, Jordan, Saudi Arabia. In every one of those countries, we've been hit. American soldiers were killed on an American base in Jordan that

0: lacked adequate protection from American drones. And the attacks in Bahrain so damaged our facility there, our main logistics hub in the region, that we've had to shift logistics to Diego Garcia, 7,000 miles away. And that's contributed to the appalling conditions on Navy ships that remain in the region. Look, diesel prices have soared. Donald Trump's fault. And Americans are getting ready to vote. And we are pissed. Now, Donald Trump thinks he can buy our votes. Make us forget all that. He told us if Republicans win, he'll cut us a $5,000 check. Yeah, right. And, you know, right after he made that promise, his poll numbers went down again. Now he's trying to buy our votes with Russian oil. But the price of that oil is Europe's freedom. The price of that oil is Europe's freedom. The very thing that a generation of Americans fought to preserve in World War II and another generation fought to safeguard during the Cold War. You know what? Americans today are not going to allow Donald Trump to repudiate their sacrifice. I got a great show for you. It starts in a minute with the fabulous journalist Jonathan Larson. Stay tuned.
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2: She is Brooke Fletcher, everyone. White Sox field reporter. First woman to be the White Sox TV game analysis. Brooke, what do you hope to see in the success of the next generation of women trying to break into the sports industry right now?
3: I just hope that women feel confident in just speaking up for themselves. We've done a really good job of just establishing our credibility in this industry. And then it's like, hey, it's not just a woman, you know, on the sidelines. It's like, oh, no, that's Brooke on the sidelines. She's actually like really good at her job, or that's so-and-so really good at her job. I want women to feel empowered to be able to speak up for themselves. You're not being difficult. You're being confident in who you are and what you bring to the table. That's always my advice to women getting in this industry. It's like, hey, don't be afraid of who you are. Like, you have a lot, you worked your butt off to get here and stand up for yourself. So I hope women, that next generation, can learn that early and just they'll benefit from that along throughout their career.
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0: All right, everybody. I've got a treat for you. Jonathan Larson is back. He, of course, is the journalist who writes the irreverent, I guess, smart, newsworthy, and I think emotionally helpful newsletter, The Effing News. Thank you for joining me again.
5: Thank you very much for having me, and thank you for the kind words about my naughty words.
0: Is it fair to call it irreverent?
5: I would hope it's irreverent. Yeah. That's what I told the ChatGPT. Make it irreverent.
0: Yeah.
5: I'm kidding. I do not use that stuff. Yeah.
0: Speaking of which, there was a report, I think, this morning that the AI companies are wargaming what they should do when their agents go rogue and take down an American city. It's a crazy story. And since it's like breaking now, I can't wait to read what you have to say about it soon.
5: Right. All right. For some crazy reason, the unions decided to give us weekends about 100 years ago or so. So I'm afraid I probably won't get to it until Monday. But what do we know?
0: Well, they think it's within the next, you know, a few months, it's going to happen that they'll take out a power grid somewhere or do something that they don't, you know, that they can't control. And they're trying to figure out how to deal with the political backlash. And I'm thinking that's what Trump was talking about when he said they'll take out Los Angeles. They'll take out. Yeah.
5: I mean, my question would be what in the programming would lead it to do that? Right. How come we never hear about scenarios where, you know, they're extremely worried that AI is going to go rogue, empty out billionaire bank accounts, and start feeding people? How come that nightmare scenario never seems to arise in the modeling? That tells me something about the way these things are programmed.
0: And the people who are doing the programming. Yeah.
5: Yeah.
0: Yeah. All right. So let me talk about a few things. And I guess we can start here. It wasn't where I was going to start, but America around the world, really, the whole world really, is suffering from our strategic, organizational, and tactical errors in the war in Iran.
5: How dare you?
0: Huh?
5: How dare you?
0: How dare I? Right. And a lot of that falls to Pete Hegseth. And his response to that is, I'm going to hold a public execution. And I am so appalled by this, and I want your take on it.
5: Well, so I will go on the record as being an opponent of the death penalty. As I wrote in this morning's TFN, I don't understand how politicians who dedicate their careers to the notion of waste, fraud, and abuse in the distribution of food stamps think that the government is, however, trustworthy enough to decide who should die and then to make that happen, sometimes even successfully. So, yeah, I'm an anti-death penalty person generally. My other probably more controversial position is that if we do have executions, they should be public. And I have a number of arguments to support that position, some of which I might even remember now if you press me on them. But in this case, what I reported this morning was the fact that, first of all, just so people know if they don't already, executions haven't been done publicly since 1936. And that was the hanging of a person of color with a crowd of 20,000 people in Kentucky. And as I wrote this morning, one of the people there was a five-year-old girl who was traumatized by it, had nightmares for years, and said in 2016 that she would still cry about it at times. And that is one of my arguments for agreeing that this should be public. If the U.S. military is going to kill someone, whether it's on a boat in the Caribbean or in Fort Hood with a mask and, with a blindfold and their hands tied behind their back, I think American taxpayers should see it. And I would also hope that the world is able to see it, if only because that's how it stopped last time, was public outrage at this horror. But what I did see reported, but no one seemed to pick up on the implications of this. Hegseth was asked on Thursday, he was asked about his decision-making in deciding to proceed, to go forward with the death penalty, which, just to be clear, Nidal Hassan, the shooter, was convicted and sentenced a long time ago. Now, right. Trump.
0: For a terrible crime.
5: For an absolutely horrific crime, absolutely. Yeah. 13 people dead, 32 people wounded, an armed spree attack on a U.S. military base by then at the time an Army major. Absolutely a horrific attack. If you're going to have a death penalty, it's hard to argue that this wouldn't qualify. So absolutely. But the decision to make it public, I just saw this morning, apparently there are some concerns. The UN, I think it was, I haven't read the story yet, said that that amounts to torture. I personally would want people to see it, but that's, my own personal death penalty preferences. But the point I made in this morning's TFN is that when Hegseth was asked about his decision-making regarding this execution, he said, he listed the fact that this was a radical Islamist, unquote, as part of one of the factors that he thought meant that it should be public, which, as far as I'm concerned, legally, I'm not a lawyer, but legally that would seem to put this on very, very shaky ground if he's identifying, religion, a specific sectarian complaint, as part of why Hassan should be executed publicly. That's a no-no, weirdly enough, more than shooting a guy. But it also speaks to Hegseth's comfort level and flagrant recklessness about advertising his Christian motivations in this war. And as you might remember, I broke the story early on in the war about troops reporting to the Military Religious Freedom Foundation that their commanders had said, hey, don't worry about this whole Iran war thing. It's part of the apocalypse. Everything's going to plan. that's a disturbing thing to have anyone say, but certainly not to be reprimanded for. And there's no indication, even though members of Congress did respond to my report and seek answers from the Pentagon Inspector General, as far as I'm aware, there's been no response. There's been no censure of commanders, no reprimands, nothing like that. So,
0: well, you had a response. It just wasn't the one you wanted. Pete Hegseth gave a talk the other day and doubled down on the same kind of rhetoric.
5: Which he does consistently. He does very consistently. And, you know, you and I have talked before, and your listeners are probably very familiar with a lot of the specifics of what Hegseth has done to religify and Christianize the U.S. military, which I should point out, in fairness to both parties are guilty of allowing that kind of thing to metastasize, the U.S. Air Force Academy being only the sort of most notorious example of a haven of military, of Christian proselytization within and exploiting the military infrastructure to do it.
0: Yeah, and let's, I want to put a stake in the ground on this. One flavor of Christian. And an awful lot of Christians in America have no patience.
5: Sure.
0: Yeah.
5: Absolutely. I will say, though, it's more than one flavor of Christian, right? There are divisions between these folks as well. But I certainly think it's worth making the point that you make that there are Christians not just in the country, but in the military who are not okay with this, as as the Military Religious Freedom Foundation never tires of telling people, the majority of people who come to them, the vast majority of their clients are Christians, Christian members of the military and intelligence services. And, you know, it's not to get too far afield, but maybe that's where you were going, with people like James Tallarico in Texas and Adam Hamilton in Kansas. And if you want to go further back, Raphael Warnock in Georgia. We're seeing a number of Christians, in some cases, clergy.
0: People who know their good book better than Pete Hegseth.
5: Yeah. Well, I tend to think there's something for everyone in the good book.
0: So do I. But it does also benefit from study. Some people actually know it better than others.
5: Sure. Yeah. Sure.
0: So, I mean, one guy famously held it upside down at a rally, as I recall.
5: One guy, but, yes.
0: Yeah.
5: Yeah.
0: So going back to this execution, I share your distaste for the death penalty, for sure. In Illinois, where I am, we managed to get rid of it without public executions. I don't share your views about public executions as it would go. And I spent a lot of time working in Saudi Arabia, so I have some familiarity with the gruesomeness of public executions. Terrible for the soul. But I'm a little surprised that Pete Hegseth didn't say, and I will pull the trigger myself. And it just would have been in character.
5: Yeah. Although, you know, maybe even he would balk at that. That is sort of the epitome of an awesome, in the morally neutral sense, responsibility. That is a staggering thing to personally commit to. So who knows?
0: He's personally ordering people to do it.
5: Sure. Absolutely. And he's about as bloodthirsty in his rhetoric as you could be. I tend to suspect that some people, maybe not Hegseth, but some people actually doing it, I suspect, can change some people in ways they might not have foreseen.
0: I agree. And he's ordering people to go through that. And, you know, that's terrible. All right. Well, that's a one truly horrid story this morning. I loved what you wrote about Donald Trump's swing through Texas.
5: Thank you.
0: And let me just read it to people. President Donald Trump on Wednesday carried out one of the most solemn duties of his office, touring a disaster zone, meeting with victims, surveying the damage, and offering relief and solace and threats. talk about why you wrote it and what your views are about that trip.
5: Well, it sort of occurred to me. I saw that this was his fourth trip to Texas of this campaign season, third in the last month and second in the last week. And it just, the the parallels to the ritual and the familiar beats of a disaster zone tour, right? We all know what that looks like. President gets off the helicopter, shakes the governor's hand, gets a flyover of the damage. And that essentially, it seemed to me, we were seeing that play out with some parallels mm-hmm. in terms of the political devastation that Republicans are seeing. And the fact that his mitigation efforts have taken him to Texas so often indicates just how dire shape the Republican Party I won't say is, because who knows what's going to happen, but they think they're in dire shape. They're moving money, right? The campaign committees have to make allocation decisions. They have to do triage about where they put their resources. They're moving money out of states like North Carolina and moving it to states where they didn't expect to be competing, like Kansas, like Texas. And so, and of course, the disaster parallel holds up, I would argue, in that they have caused disasters to millions of people's lives, materially right now or potentially down the road. I did an earlier piece about how the vast array of duty, the vast amount of duty that they have lined up for people after the midterm elections when it's too late for voters to do anything about it for another 2 years. So the disaster parallel seemed apt. He's literally bringing aid, or trying to. Where it gets a little interesting, I think, is the fact that it's unclear whether his presence there helps or hurts.
0: Well, let's just to stick with your frame, which is what do they think. In Texas, at least, their Senate candidate, the absolutely loathsome Ken Paxton, thinks that Donald Trump is not helping him. So this notion of bringing aid when aid is not welcome, when your presence is hurtful, is, I guess it's the aid he's bringing is the equivalent of when he went to Puerto Rico and threw toilet paper across the room and said, see, I care about this hurricane.
5: Right. Right. When he's the one who's
0: beware of Donald Trump bearing gifts.
5: Yeah. Right. And if we're sticking with the toilet paper metaphor, he's the one who's given them, explosive diarrhea, sometimes literally. But I think Paxton's kind of an interesting case, because in the leaked audio you're referring to, he has blamed a number of Trump things for the state of his campaign, both tactically, like he said, he complains that DC is running his campaign, but also politically, you know, the Iran war, high gas prices, things like that. But publicly, it's fair that Paxton owns that, because he's supported that. Just like publicly, he apparently does want Trump's help, because he showed up at the rally. It was Greg Abbott, the Republican governor. He was unable to make both of the last two Trump appearances, which is usually a sign that they don't want fresh video out there on the local news or social media of them with the guy everyone's annoyed at. But I love Paxton's dilemma, particularly because Democrats, I think, are the establishment Democrats, the campaign committees, I think, are making a strategic mistake saying, you know, Trump is bringing them down. Trump is bringing them down. I don't agree with that. I think what's really at work here, if people think about it, the Republican voters who are not voting for Republicans this year, what's really bringing the party down is the fact that the Republican Congress has been not just complicit, but an active collaborator with Trump on all of these things. Trump's not creating all of these ideas on his own. A lot of this stuff is brought to him. It's been on the back burner forever. And I think Republicans would be having a very different midterms if they had, at a minimum,
0: a spine. A spine, a moral compass, an ounce of compassion for their fellow Americans, sense of loyalty to the idea of democracy. Any of those things would change their prospects.
5: The constitutional oath, even the selfish motive of protecting and being vigilant about congressional prerogatives of power within the Constitution. They're literally surrendering their power. They're not just saying yes to everything.
0: In the last couple of weeks, we've had candidates across the country trying to say, hey, you know, I support the president when he's right, and I'll work with him for my state. But, you know, I think for myself, and I think that's not what the record shows. That's not what the last 2 years shows. Do you think any Democrat running today is a bad enough candidate to let the Republican get away with that?
5: I mean, I can't, you know, claim to watch individual campaigns that deeply, but certainly I have been keeping a little bit of an eye on, there's this ad hoc group called Promise to America that Congressman Tom Suozzi, a New York Democrat, he started. And they're one of these centrist problem solver types that's all about, you know, we can work together and we can come up with compromises with Republicans, which are always things that Republicans would do anyway and never reflect any indication of Republican compromise. So I do think there are Democrats out there who are willing to let some Republicans get away with that. You know, John Fetterman, I think, endorsed someone in he's got a joint fundraising committee with McCormick, the Republican senator in Pennsylvania. He endorsed a Republican candidate. I forget which one, but so yeah, there are.
0: I guess. I mean, John Fetterman is an interesting case. I worry that stroke he had an outsized impact. He seems like a different man afterwards.
5: It's hard to know.
0: Maybe you didn't vet him properly.
5: I mean, I don't think we always get – I don't think there's always a thing that's findable with vetting. Just having done my own reporting, I spent a year looking at Pete Buttigieg in the 2020 presidential campaign. I was stunned at how little vetting was being done by the mainstream media at a time when Buttigieg was at his hottest. You know, time after time, I would talk to people who were obvious low-hanging fruit who had been – you know, in Buttigieg's recent political story, I was the first and only person to come and talk to them. So I think this notion of vetting is kind of wildly oversold. And I also think that's true because of things like Fetterman. I don't think it's inconceivable that Fetterman would have gone down a similar track without the stroke. I don't think that there's anything about neurology that tells us this would correlate one way or the other. But being in power, having that power, having the office, having a staff that, you know, caters to your every whim, wants to make you happy, and, you know, it'll magnify your
0: control. Definitely magnifies things in your character.
5: Is my guess.
0: I don't recall any time in my life where a president has done something that I think any American would say was out of character from what we thought we were getting when we elected him. I mean, you could say Donald Trump's doing things we could never have imagined, but you can't, but they're not out of character for sure. Right?
5: The one thing he's done that was wildly out of character and he has since regretted was in his first term, he supported and signed into law criminal justice reform.
0: Right. Yeah. All right, so let's turn to another happy topic. So ICE shoots a guy with a rifle in a car on a busy street in Manhattan with a kid in the back seat. Maybe he's a bad guy, maybe he isn't, but still, I mean, there are a lot of bad guys who get arrested by police in cities all over America without shooting a guy in a car in the middle of the street with a kid in the back. Police know how to do this. ICE, clearly clueless. And we've seen lots of evidence about what ICE international flights are like. People are shackled for sometimes 30 hours. They're not allowed up. When they're terrified to get off the plane, sometimes there are reports of gas on the plane to push people off into countries where they know their lives are over. And now the report is, you know, these planes aren't big enough. We're going to use ships. We're going to put people on ships we're going to, what, shackle them in ships? So it brings back some old memory, but that went the other direction to bring people to America. Are we really going to go down that road? Are they refitting them to be prison ships? What have you heard about this, and what do you think about it?
5: Well, the ships angle, I confess, I was not aware of, but certainly the kidnapping, the renditions, whatever you want to call them, these are morally enraging and horrific, especially when under any circumstances, no matter what you're guilty of. This is not you as a captor. You have a moral obligation to treat your stewards, willing or otherwise, with care and with humanity. And we are certainly guilty of human rights. We, the federal government, certainly guilty of human rights violations on a heartbreaking scale.
0: And intentionally done to get people to sign self-deportation documents.
5: And I think as a natural consequence of the dehumanization. This is the classic dilemma that Democrats always have. If you uphold and stand up for constitutional rights, you're soft on crime. You value criminals more than victims. It's not about them, whether they're immigrants or Nidal Hassan. What it's about is the constitutional and legal requirements and obligations on the government for what it can and cannot do. And that's Democrats always seem flummoxed about that, but the soft on crime position is actually the law and order position. The law requires us not to be monsters. It prohibits us from being monsters.
0: You can do constitutional policing. It doesn't make you weak on crime. On the contrary, it means you are upholding the law on both sides of the coin,
5: right,
0: and doing it well. And constitutional policing has been hard to get to in cities across the country. But again, even in cities like Chicago, which have a ways to go to meet the consent decree things that they signed about constitutional policing, they do a far better job than ICE, that doesn't even pretend to want to follow American law when they grab people and detain them. And then you have Mark Wayne Mullen after this shooting in New York saying, we go after the worst of the worst. This is the worst of the worst. You guys are all over us for the worst of the worst. Well, look, they've taken 41,000 people into detention centers in July. That's the number, 41,000, a little over 41,000, were booked into detention centers. And at least 16,000 of them had no previous record of any kind, not a traffic ticket. So we're not talking about the worst of the worst. We are talking about randomly picking up a guy at the airport because he's getting on a plane because he works and his job is going to take him to Cedar Rapids, and he's at the airport and they're pinching him. This
5: right.
0: I mean, people don't understand the history of concentration camps because of World War II. We think concentration camps are just death camps. But there was always these places where we took human beings took populations they didn't like and shoved them in these camps. You know, in 1940s, the Germans said, well, since we have them in the camps, we might as well kill them. But the concentration camp thing is older, and that's what we're doing, and it is disgusting.
5: In fact, they used to call them pretty frequently death camps until they became so synonymous with the Nazi regime that people just heard concentration camp as meaning death camp. But there are labor camps that are concentration camps. There are death camps that are concentration camps. And there are also just detention centers that are concentration camps. We did it to Japanese American people during World War II. And, you know, I just saw a documentary last night where George Takei was talking about that. It's, you know, this was what, 80 years ago, 75 years ago or something. And Takei was still deeply morally affected by this. This is a real thing. It doesn't matter that he wasn't forced to work. It doesn't matter that it wasn't a death camp. That's a very real, horrific thing. And to some extent, I'll argue that it's a thin line between the immigration detention centers that we have now and just regular old U.S. incarceration generally. I mean, every year we get reports of how many people boiled to death in Texas prisons where they do not have air conditioning. The whole dehumanization, the whole weaponization, political weaponization of crime, is something that I think we really need to see Democrats push back on. And I've been very heartened to see some Democrats out there going well beyond we need to tolerate immigrants or we need to be humane when we get them the hell out of the country. Go beyond that and say, we love immigrants. They make the country safer, which they do. They have a lower crime rate than native-born people. They make the country more prosperous, which they do. They contribute more to the economy than they get take out of it. And by the way, we're an absolutely vital component to America during COVID faring better economically than other countries did because, not that this is a great thing.
6: They bore a bigger risk.
5: They bore a bigger risk. More of them were in a position where they felt obliged or compelled to show up for work. Now, that's not cool for obvious reasons that fell disproportionately on them, but it makes it even worse to erase that after the fact and to make that work and the economic benefits to all of us invisible. So I'm glad to see, I want to see more Democrats loving and praising and cheering for immigrants, transgender people. Every time someone gets a target put on their back by Republicans, Democrats, I think the smart response is not to distance yourself and say, oh, well, I'm not anywhere near them, because it's just a matter of time till they work their way to you anyway. So the obvious judo level response is flip it and say, those people are awesome.
0: Well, how much of this, I mean, I appreciate your focus on what the Democrats should do, but how much is this a journalism problem? I mean, local news for my entire life has been filled with the first segment being whatever crime story they can find in a city of 3 million people.
5: Yeah. Yeah. So,
0: I mean, scaring people is a good business.
5: It is, but, you know, as I'm sure you and a lot of your listeners know, the sort of corporate incentives and structures and systems have all been warped over the years in ways that, you know, violate antitrust principles and made it harder to compete at local levels. And so we have gotten more and more news that is A, cheaper and easier to churn out, news in quotes, but also more and more of it is owned by people who are more and more distant from the mission and the moral obligation of journalism and a lot closer to the priorities of wealth and wealth accumulation, especially on the right wing. If you look at, you know, who controls the majority of media in this country, it's disproportionately right wing rich people, which, by the way, I've spent much of my career working in corporate media, and there's a lot of good work being done there on a national level, I should say, where I worked. But a lot of it's also really bad, even from the quote unquote good guys. It's bad in terms of, it's not just like if it bleeds, it leads, that kind of thing. But when you look at what MS Now and CNN in particular, because they're seen as the left in our cable news, and they don't have a big audience, but they do influence what the general discourse is, what other media talk about, what members of Congress focus on. And their story topics are very seldom slow-moving, underlying systemic issues that are on a seismic level changing society and have been for the last 50 years. Even in the quote unquote good old days of Walter Cronkite and the big three networks, they missed a lot of the evisceration of the New Deal because it was boring. There wasn't good video. The implications weren't obvious unless you talked to, you know, a democratic socialist about the possible consequences.
0: I actually think we have better news than we had. I mean, what we, Well, certainly having three networks for the whole country meant we shared a fact base. But that fact base turns out to have been deeply flawed. Like there was no story of a black family that any black family in America would recognize ever on the news. Not ever. You know, there were stories of women struggling to do work were never on the, and not ever on the news. So, and as you point, enormous societal change stories were missed. So I think the fragmentation of news has allowed more truth to be told, but you have to go work harder to find it.
5: I think that's right. I also think, and I have certainly been out there arguing against the sort of, you know, beatification of the golden days of TV news.
0: Right.
5: If they were so golden, how come they didn't warn us about all the things that we're having to deal with now? So, I'm totally blanking on the last point you made and what I was going to say about it.
0: Sorry.
5: No, that's my fault. I'm sorry.
0: Well, I brought up news because we were talking about the reaction to crime a little bit, and I thought maybe some of that was not just you were talking about the Democrats' ability to stand up for people. Mm-hmm. Really, against these attacks that come from the right. And I'm just, you know, it's easy for people to be afraid. It's easy for people to be afraid of crime. It's easy to scare people that your son is going to go to school and come home your daughter and nobody's going to have told you. It's complete nonsense. There's not a shred of truth to it, but it scares people.
5: And that's right.
0: Fear is a powerful tool.
5: It's a powerful tool. And also our brains haven't evolved well in terms of risk analysis, right? And so even though we are living in the safest era of modern American history, perhaps all of American history, mm-hmm. Our brains aren't good at extrapolating what ratios and proportions mean when we're talking about 350 million people. And so when we see something on the news, first of all, increasingly local news is feeding us stuff that's less and less local because it's cheaper and they'll get more clicks from it. But when your TV tells you something or your phone tells you something,
0: right,
5: it feels just as imminent as it did 300 years ago when someone you knew told you something that had happened down the block, right? Oh, and even though it's got no relevance whatsoever.
0: So this is why I love local news. I mean, because if I said Jonathan opened a restaurant on Clark Street around the corner, people can go see it for themselves, right? It's reality affirming.
5: Yeah,
0: reality affirming. Whereas the other stuff is not. If I say you open a restaurant in Antarctica, I don't know. You can't tell.
5: Right.
0: So I love local news that way.
5: But the other thing our instincts are bad at is slow moving change and invisible change.
0: Like, yeah, very bad. We're the frog in the pot.
5: I always say that, you know, if climate change were Muslim and had a face, we would have been all over it decades ago, right? But because it's this abstract thing that can be obfuscated, it's something that the vast majority of Americans actually do understand well enough to believe that it's happening and do want something done about it. But it makes the politics of both engaging with it in terms of governance, but also in terms of media talking about it. I see people, you know, people I know in the industry who are very much of a mind that climate change is possibly the number one priority or should be. And they say, you know, they don't talk about it as much as they would like because it doesn't do well on TV news. Well, my response to that is generally, you should be better at TV news, right?
0: I think we're at a flipping point. I want to get your thoughts on this before we go. You know, you talked about how our brains evolved. So let's go back to, we're in the cave. We've just painted the thing on the wall, you know, and we come out and there's a guy sitting on the rock at the door and he says, food to the left, tiger, saber-tooth tiger to the right. And you have to yourself, do you trust the guy? You know, does he want to protect the food for himself or is he like, right? But you decide to trust him but you have to go back and clean something up. And you find out that your sister and your brother and your cousin and your aunt were eaten by the tiger. The next time this guy's on the rock and comes out and says, saber-tooth tiger, the right and the left, you're going to tie him up and throw him in the direction that he says the food is, right? I think this is where we've gotten to with these liars who've peddled their crap to us for decades on climate, on war, on each other. And it's coming because it has actual consequences. Consequences like walking into that saber-toothed tiger. And we're feeling it now all over America. So it's no longer what are the reporters telling us. It's like, what are our eyes telling us? What are our stomachs telling us? Like, food is really expensive. And oh my gosh, I'm a farmer and I can't even bring the food to market because diesel is so expensive. These or my I'm a farmer and I got a daughter and she's about to have a kid, but wait, I got to drive 7 hours during crop season to go find a place where she can safely have this kid. These consequences are coming home. And I think Americans aren't just deciding between two parties here and between two sets of candidates. I think they're saying we're deciding between truth and the, you know, we liked being lied to for a long time because it was like, it validated our own prejudices. But that feels good. But it turns out doesn't get us fed. I think we're in that moment where we're about to say, I've had it with you lying to me.
5: I think something like that is happening. And I've made the argument in the past that it's very tempting for, especially for those of us on the left to say sort of like, we're the good guys, they're the bad guys. I tend to posit it as more of a spectrum over time, meaning it's more like who's quick enough to figure out what the right thing to do is faster, right? And so, you know, generations from now, they'll look back on us undifferentiated as bad guys. And right now, we're only just, you know, a few years ahead of the MAGA people who are just now figuring out, oh, they were right all along. And they now agree that that's not the way to do it, that the Republican team is not the team. And what it took was not just the consequences happening, you know, massive prices, price increases, millions of people losing food and healthcare benefits. It took not just all of that happening, but Republicans having monopoly control over the federal government and boasting about how in control they are and how willing they are to flout the norms for 2 years. And it's like, okay, if you've been—
0: And the corruption. And the absolute corruption.
5: Well, yeah. But I don't know how much that matters in terms of evaluating empirically what's happening here. I do think you're right that people can see for themselves that Trump is a virtual king. The Republicans in Congress all defer to him, with only post-primary exceptions. And yet, Trump does seem— you're right about this, for sure, that he is able to enrich himself. People understand that he's made billions of dollars while being president. They do understand and see that he's been able to, stampede over all these norms and people at the Justice Department to turn it into a revenge machine. They see him doing what he wants, where he wants, how he wants, and yet, if that's not helping them, it's, I think, impossible for them not to conclude, oh, helping me isn't very high on that list of things he wants. And so just as, you know, the left recognized him as a grift in the 1980s, I think it took this unique
0: disaster
5: confluence of factors, not just the disaster. Who's in charge? What are they succeeding at? All of that, I think, sort of cornered them empirically and made them— a lot of them, we see the news reports all the time about people going, I was wrong, he lied.
0: Yeah. Well, I hope this feeling lasts, you know, and long enough so that if Democrats are fortunate enough to win, courageous enough to make sure the votes are counted, firm enough to make sure that the winners are seated, and once again end up control, even if they control the House and the Senate. The sun is going to rise the next day, and Donald Trump is still going to be in the White House. So we have to help people with what they can expect and what they can't expect. I mean, I think it's important for Democrats to talk about the world that we want to create and maybe pass legislation that's going to get vetoed, right? We have no power to make a law over his veto. We don't have that many. But we can at least give people an indication of what better looks like while we hold them accountable.
5: Yeah, that's right. And I am a little concerned that what we're hearing now from Democrats is, to my mind, a very unambitious, uninspiring commitment to, like, lowering costs, as if we haven't been enduring a 2-year test of the constitutional engine that is supposed to be at the heart of everything. It's sort of depressingly unpatriotic. Right. You don't have the party could be calling on the country to rise to a cause greater than themselves. One which, by the way, will also alleviate economic suffering, but is also, you know, every generation in some way wants to be asked, what can you do for your country? Right. And I think Democrats are missing a very important opportunity to educate people on, here's not just why Trump's processes are bad. Mm-hmm. We know the consequences mm-hmm. are bad. The way he operates is bad. But also, here's why the alternative is really, really good. And that alternative is the one that Republicans – yeah.
0: I think it's a very important point. I think there's a structural reason why it's not happening now. It's enormously difficult to do in legislative elections. I think that is the conversation we have in a presidential cycle.
5: I think that's right.
0: When there is one, you know, you get one voice. So I think it's coming. I think all over the country, Democrats are talking about these issues. It's taking seriously the constitutional shredding that's gone on. And I might add, the Supreme Court is part of that. It's not just the executive branch and the cowardly Republicans in Congress. All of this is an enormous challenge that we have to rise to. And I think serious, I mean, I think I'm serious some of the time. I think you are, despite the tone of your fabulous tone. And we and people that I talk to who are elected are talking about these issues a lot. It's just hard to make them a campaign issue in this cycle when Donald Trump says the only issue is me. Okay, got it, buddy. The only issue is you. We'll take that this time.
5: I think also another to add to what you're saying.
0: These are going to be the last words because we seem to be at the end of our time.
5: Oh, okay. Yeah, I just think that legislative party leaders are hamstrung to some extent, especially when their margins are very narrow, by what the it's very hard to build consensus around a message that I think contributes to the dynamic you're talking about, which I hope will be rectified when we're in a presidential cycle.
0: Yeah. And we can get some help if our margins are big enough in November.
5: Yes.
0: Yeah. Thank you, Jonathan. All right, everybody. You can find him at The Effing News. Or Jonathan Larson, you can find him on social media. You can find him on Substack, and it's a good read.
5: Thank you very much for having me and for the
0: Thanks so
5: words.
0: Much. Good to talk to you.
5: You too.
0: Bye.
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6: NBC News Radio, I'm Lisa Carton. Flood watches and high wind advisories are in effect for much of the southeastern U.S. as post-tropical cyclone Isaias moves inland. More than 1 million people are without power after the storm made landfall in Florida last night as a Category 2 hurricane. At least 3 deaths are blamed on the storm, which knocked down trees, damaged homes, and flooded streets in parts of Florida, Georgia, and Alabama. A falling tree is reportedly to blame for 1 death in Alabama, while in Florida, Governor Ron DeSantis says he's heard an unconfirmed report of a death in Escambia County.
7: That very well may be the case, and that was as a result, reportedly, of a downed tree.
6: Forecasters say flash flooding, heavy rain, gusty winds, and the risk of tornadoes will persist as the system makes its way toward aboard the Mid-Atlantic. Saudi Arabia's main airport has reportedly come under attack again just days after Houthi rebels claimed they successfully launched attacks on the hub. Multiple news agencies reported King Khalid International Airport in Riyadh was evacuated after a loud blast was heard today. According to Reuters, more than a dozen ambulances rushed to the airport. The BBC said authorities have not commented on the report. Flights to Riyadh were diverted elsewhere. California Governor Gavin Newsom is urging communities to stay calm as a reported surge in federal immigration enforcement hits some communities in the state. Rich Cassone with details.
8: In a press release Friday, the governor said that California prioritizes public safety. He said public safety includes building trust and making sure people can seek help without fear. He reminded residents that state and local police do not serve as immigration agents and that state law limits their participation in federal immigration enforcement. He urged residents to know their rights and make a plan to protect their families.
6: The Cleveland Guardians have forced a Game 5 tonight against the Chicago White Sox in the American League Division Series. The Guardians managed to stave off elimination once again. You're listening to the latest on NBC News.
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0: All right, everybody, welcome back. I'm joined by Jack Mooney. He's the director of voter contact at one of my favorite organizations, Swing Left. Hello, Jack.
10: Hey, Edwin. Great to be on with you today.
0: So I want to catch up on some things. Your colleague, Matt Caffrey, was on this show just as Swing Left was announcing its Ground Truth program. And I would love you to tell everybody, remind everybody what that is and talk about the progress you've made since it started.
10: Yes, thank you, Edward, and it's great to be back. I'm so happy that you got to talk to Matt at that time too. And hi, folks. My name is Zach Mooney. I'm the voter contact director at Swing Left, and very excited to be a guest and joining today.
0: I apologize.
10: Oh, total Z or a J? I didn't hear one way or the other, but now I got you. I got you.
0: I know better. I'm good. Sorry.
10: Yeah. So in 2026, Swing Left launched Ground Truth, which is a new model of grassroots organizing that reimagines how Democrats talk with voters one conversation at a time. Ground Truth is an innovative, volunteer-powered, deep canvassing program, and it's built on a simple premise. We believe that Democrats cannot win lasting power, sustainable power, beyond just one election cycle without first rebuilding trust with voters, and that trust begins with deep listening. Ground Truth volunteers engage all voters, not just likely supporters of Democratic campaigns, in longer two-way conversations. And our goal is to identify conflicted voters, to build trust with those conflicted voters. Voters are either conflicted about voting itself or about voting for a specific candidate, persuading those folks to get out and vote for Democrats in 2026, 2028, and elections beyond. And each conversation, we have volunteers record deep notes with a canvassing app using voice-to-text functionality, which produce rich qualitative data that Democratic campaigns all across the country are currently using to anchor their outreach and policies in the concerns of their constituents and voters within an election cycle. So to date, we have had over 40,000 substantive conversations with the Ground Truth program in over 50 different target races across the country. Just last weekend alone, we had 10,000 doors knocked across 50 different races, ranging from battleground Senate races like our race up in Maine, or any of our congressional battlegrounds, our must-win, must-flip races. And we have seen over 4,000 volunteers, unique volunteers, go through the Ground Truth training with us and get activated this election cycle to go out and make a difference, to put points on the board and to net Democratic votes, which is the ultimate goal for us. And we believe that in order to win big, we had to be a part of changing tactics, looking like a year at 2024, where organizations like us hit every single goal that we possibly could have hit and then some, yet still managed to lose. We believe that to win and to keep winning, we ultimately had to reorient around persuasion. We had to orient around always persuading people that Democrats will actually deliver to them, never stop persuading people that their vote matters, persuading people who don't hear from Democrats very often at all, showing up at their door, getting face-to-face with them, building that human-to-human connection to begin the long process of rebuilding trust one conversation at a time. So we feel good about where we're at for this election cycle, but we also know it doesn't end on November 3rd for us. We're going to keep doing this work in 2027, 2028, and beyond.
0: You just issued, I think, a first report about some

0: majority of the conversations all year, even up to last weekend, still what we're seeing as our top theme show up in these notes is that the system is broken. 34% of the people that we have had conversations with mentioned to us a theme that the system is just not working right for them. And then the second most mentioned theme, no, it's not the current occupant of the White House. It is affordability. We've been hearing consistently throughout the year, high prices, and it tracks right behind the system is broken, but system is broken has consistently been one of our top themes. So,
1: I'm always with you.
0: Yeah.
1: So, cause I don't understand what that means. What system is broken? Which system is broken?
0: Oh, yes. Yeah. I think our democracy, right? You know, when we think of conflicted voters, we think of folks who, you know, they have conflict about voting itself, whether their voice and vote makes a difference, whether they know how to engage in the process and they know the urgency of the stakes and the fact that they live in a place that could decide the control of Congress. And then we also think of folks who have conflict about the actual candidates, whether when they're in office, they're going to be a part of a system that actually achieves results to make life better for them. And so we see on both ends of the spectrum that there's a skepticism about governance that, in our opinion, comes from, you know, we haven't been in front of people face to face, connecting with them, explaining to them, making the case as to how it is that our policies as a party, as the left, when enacted, when we get folks to enact them, actually benefit their lives.
1: Well, yeah, I mean, what you've just told me scares me a great deal. It scares me because if you're blaming some abstract system, then you are not blaming the individuals who are causing you the problem. You're not blaming Donald Trump for policies that are literally raising prices on people. I mean, nobody else put those tariffs there. You're not blaming the Republican Party that has protected those decisions and or the courts that have made it harder to fight off decisions that are hurting people. I worry that an abstract worry like, oh, it's the system, is an excuse not to make the change that we need to make.
0: I hear that. And I think one of my favorite parts of our persuasion program is we're really quite intentional about making the case and connecting the dots to say that we're here as a listening project, but we're here to help the Democratic Party be better, listen better, and be more responsive. So we're making sure that we are connecting the dots for folks that it is the Democrats who are the ones that are the greatest likelihood most of the time in terms of standing with or aligning with the common good, as we like to say. But then we're also sharing intentional information about these candidates, about the Democratic candidates that we're supporting that are designed to do exactly that, but we start from a place of, okay, let's talk about this person's narrative. I think one of my favorite examples of this is Rebecca Cook in Wisconsin 3. We have a talking point in our script when talking about her that lets voters know that she is currently a waitress. She's a working waitress and a current small business owner while running for Congress, right? That's exactly the kind of information I would want someone who's skeptical about the system, skeptical about candidates within the system, being able to work hard and deliver results for them to hear. We, on the other side of that, after talking through the narrative and, biography of these folks to contextualize their stories for them, we make sure we spell out really clearly what has happened with the Republican majority over the past few years, what your current incumbent has literally done in terms of voting for that big, beautiful bill that cut your healthcare, and then making sure that they understand that, hey, you live in a place that actually has the ability to influence this. And you'd be shocked by how often on the doors, you know, we're talking to folks in a battleground district, they don't know that they are actually in a place that, that has that much power and weight. So we need to make sure that they have that really spelled out for them too. Mm-hmm. But I hear you. We're facilitating folks in self persuading themselves a little bit. And then at the end, we're sharing some, after connecting with them on an emotional level, connecting on shared values, some tangible information that we hope that they continue to mull over after the conversation and that we're seeing is actually having impact. So, 36% of the conversations we've had to date, we've seen those conflicted folks move in a direction of Dems, because in a ground truth conversation, we're using a rating scale system. So we ask a few times on

0: likelihood to vote from a 0 to 10, either in the general election on November 3rd or for this specific candidate. And we asked the candidate rating scale at the beginning and the end of the conversation. So we can actually see, that folks are moving. When I say that 36%, it's that number that we're seeing of folks moving from, oh, I start the conversation at a 5. We ask them literally, why is it a 5 that's the right number for you? Why not a 4? Why not a 6? And then at the end of the conversation, we come back to that question after we've done the persuasive talking points that I was just speaking to. We ask them again what their likelihood to support that candidate is on a 0 to 10. And we're seeing that over a third of folks are moving towards the Dem in that conversation.
1: Zach, this is so interesting. And you have the data now. It's public data, who voted. So you can go back now, at least over the primary, and see if those people who were 5s actually voted or if the 3s voted.
0: Yes, and I'm very excited. That's going to be Q1 of 2027 is going to be a joyous time for us on the swing left data and research side of things. Because as the voter files come back from states and they certify these elections, we're definitely going to be digging into that kind of analysis. We haven't had a chance to do so, honestly, for a lot of the primaries that happened this past summer and as we moved over to our precision script at the beginning of August. But I'm very excited to see how the general election data plays out for us here too. And we're going to be looking at that kind of analysis next year.
1: Okay. Now you had 50 target areas you're focused on.
0: If you can believe it, we now have 66 races that are targets in the House. We have 12 that are targets in the Senate, and we have 15 across governor's races in state legislatures. And yes, that has increased over the course of the year. It didn't start off that way. One of the things that I love so much about the Swing Left team and about the way that we approach the work is that we're always responding to the data that we're seeing in the field. And, we want to make ultimately decisions to allow folks to make it as easy as possible for people to make as maximum an impact on these competitive races and to win Democratic majorities. And so we've continued to add throughout the year to congressional House target races. I think we started off with like 35, 36 races this year. We're up to 66. The Senate races we've continued to add to throughout the year. And we've done the same for the state ledge and governor races as well. So it's been exciting to see the map expand.
1: Some of the places you've expanded to. What were some that, more recently fell onto your list?
0: Yeah. One of my favorite ones came in Iowa recently. We expanded to do the statewide races in Iowa a few months ago at this point, and we've now run a really exciting program there. We've knocked on a couple thousand doors in Iowa, and I'm a bit bullish on our chances to win there just from our conversations and what we're seeing from folks, especially on our congressional district races there in the 3rd and the 1st.
1: Let me ask you a question about Iowa.
0: Yeah.
1: When I talk to people in Iowa, surprisingly, cost of living everywhere, but they also are starting to say, hey, there's poison in our water. Are you hearing that in the doors there?
0: We actually are.
1: Water quality?
0: Yeah. Yes. We actually are. A big theme that's come from our conversations in Iowa has been concern about, environmental impact on health, right? Yes, cancer. Exactly. That's exactly it. Literally, we had a few weeks of phone banks where our themes from the conversation mentioned cancer explicitly over the summer. And we really have heard that from folks on the ground there, which is another example of, I had our organizer, our ground truth organizer, who is our point person on our phone banks that have been calling into Iowa. Like, he brought that to me as a concern. It's like something I'm seeing in the notes from the past few weeks. I had no idea this is as huge of an issue. So just an interesting way that the data does come back to us. The stories that we're hearing from folks is able to be used by us to increase our radar of awareness of what's happening.
1: Yeah, and elections, even ones that are as nationalized as this, have huge local components, right?
0: 100%.
1: So talk about some of the – like educate us about some of the other ones that you are hearing that were as sort of aha as, oh my God, they're worried about high rising cancer rates because of environmental pollutants in Iowa. But what are you hearing in other states that are interesting in the same way?
0: Yeah, in California, we're consistently hearing about affordability and infrastructure. Mm-hmm. Like, hear a lot about, like lack of public transit, how hard it is and how unaffordable it is to have a car in a lot of places here. I would say, big one for us in our districts in, or in, Maine right now is, hear a lot of concerns about the Supreme Court and about Roe coming up. I would say more than other places, we have conversations and notes coming back to us about the Roe decision and about you know, our friends Susan Collins and her track record with voting for those Supreme Court justices. And then you know, in Texas, we're hearing a lot about I would say more than other places. Our top theme there is again. Skepticism in the system, that the system is broken, state governance is broken, state government doesn't work and function, which is, you know, pretty interesting with what we're hearing on the ground right there and how exciting the governor's
1: race. Are you doing the governor's race there?
0: We are, yes. We've expanded. That's one of our targets as well. And we're also big on Tallarico. Yeah. We've been focusing and doing a lot of canvassing and work for him as well.
1: Yeah, I mean, I have avoided being hopeful about Texas because I've lost money betting on Texas in more cycles than I want to say. But I can't help it. I'm getting excited about Texas.
0: I know. I know. Well, it's, you know, we think about the long game at Swing Left, which is another thing that I really, really appreciate about this organization, about the way that we, you know, contextualize our work. That census in 2030 is going to change the electoral college map and math and the 270 to win, right? The base to get to 270.
1: We all know that we need different states.
0: Yes. Right. Like we gotta get that map working for us in a new way. Yep. And I'm excited to be a part of building that now in Texas for us, because it's going to be very important that we can find a way to win there.
1: I mean, that's why the changes in North Carolina and Georgia are so important.
0: Yes, exactly. Yes.
1: Are you doing any work in Alaska?
0: Oh, how are we doing any work in Alaska? That was one of the first things that I got to do when I joined the team at Swing Left. I got to go on a trip up to Alaska to campaign for Mary Peltola. I'd never been, you know, and I had also not met a lot of the folks on the Swing Left team. I was like, okay, I'm hopping in. We're going to get going here. And, I had some of the best conversations that I've had on the cycle on the doors up in Anchorage. Those folks are so wonderful. Voters up there are delightful and just so, you know, they think about things in a way that we don't down here in the lower 48, as they say. It's not about a particular party. There's a true independent spirit in the voter. I always talk about, and I've used her as my example now in so many trainings. We knocked on the door of this woman in Anchorage. She answered. She was holding a dog. Which I'm a dog person. I love to, if you are holding a dog when I'm canvassing with you, I'm building rapport with you over your dogs. But she also had two other dogs that were running around in the background barking. They ran out to like the backyard. We're parking at us through the fence for a little bit. And we were going through the conversation and there was a lot of activity happening. She was still holding one of the dogs and I could tell that, you know, I was starting to get a little nervous. Maybe we're occupying too much of her time or she doesn't able to talk to us today. And I literally said to her, I was like, should we come back another time? And she was like, darling, it's my porch. I'll tell you to get off it as soon as I want you to go. And I was like, okay, great. We're here. We're in it. But this was a great example of the kind of voter I'm talking to, right? She, you know, when asking her what's going to help her make up her mind this election cycle, she wasn't sure who she was going to vote for in the Senate. She said whoever in D.C. she felt was most likely to not embarrass her or the state. And she said, you know, when I think of Lisa Murkowski, she hasn't embarrassed me. Like, she hasn't represented the state poorly. She doesn't make me feel embarrassed. And she was like, when I think of Mary Peltola, I don't think that I was embarrassed when she was the, you know, rep for Alaska. Mm-hmm. I think she's good. I know people who know her. But that was one of the things that was guiding her decision. And we talked to, you know, more about and talking about, you know, has she voted for both the Dems and the Republican before? She had voted for Murkowski before, she voted for Peltola before. But just an interesting conversation where it, for her, it was really not about anything nationalized or about our national politics, but really specifically about how someone is delivering for folks in Alaska. It's a great state. I think she's a great candidate.
1: prices for salmon? I heard that there's an issue with the fishing boats that that's making them worry about salmon prices. I thought that was interesting.
0: I don't remember from my specific conversations, but I absolutely know one of Mary's I think Mary has three taglines to her campaign, and it's fish, family, and one other F that I'm blanking on, but I know fish is that important to the campaign up there.
1: One more question.
0: Yeah.
1: They are considering a referendum to get rid of ranked choice voting, which they have up there. They vote differently. Is that something that Swing Left is in any way involved in up there?
0: We're not involved in ballot referendums. But I know we are absolutely very interested by the fact that the Mary was the top vote getter in the primary in the current way that they do the system. Mm-hmm. So we're watching that really closely. But we definitely thought that was very exciting to see. And I know we've been working hard, not only raising dollars for the Peltola campaign, but making sure that we're getting out grassroots supporters and connecting that with folks up there in Alaska.
1: We only have a few minutes left, so this is where I want you to tell people how to sign up, how to get trained, how to join the effort, and maybe point out some places where you really want to, if somebody volunteers, where you really want them to be.
0: Yes. Okay. So you can go to swingleft.org/takeaction. And if you go to swingleft.org/takeaction, you will be brought to a wonderful page, that, literally connects you to the nearest, most high impact action that we need of you. So we have a site that does it for you, which is great. So as an example, I'm calling in this morning from Los Angeles. If I were to go on to take action, I have some options to join. We got a bus going down to California 48 tomorrow, so I could go hop on the bus, or I can join a phone bank that's going to be calling in virtually to voters in Maine this weekend. And both recommendations just pop right up there. If you're interested in getting started with Ground Truth, every single day we do a daily Canvas training on the program. Most days it's at 12 o'clock Eastern. 2 days a week it's at 8 o'clock Eastern, on Tuesdays and Thursdays. So that's an option. You just want to look out for the daily Canvas training on Take Action. If you come to that, and you are able to travel to a target state or a target district, or if you're already based there, you can literally go out in Canvas whenever you want. You can download our app. We've built our own app for the program. You can adopt an assignment, and you just let us know that you're going out. We're like, great, have fun, go out with your friends, your family, then go do the thing after that you want to do after you do some doors with us. But that's the next thing you can do. And if you are someone who's like, taking action makes me feel, you know, all kinds of ways that I don't have time to feel right now or can't feel right now, then I want to encourage you to consider donating to the Swing Left Immediate Impact Fund. So we have done the work for you of choosing the most high impact target races and state parties that you could donate to. We have a grouping of them. I think it's about a dozen, 10 of them or 12 of them. And literally when you donate, your donation gets split up across all of those entities. So a little bit goes to everyone to help with the home stretch to make sure that these targets that are the most competitive, most flippable places for us, most in need of resources, get the late money help that we know so infrequently, you know, gets directed to everybody. Sometimes it just goes to one big campaign or one big party, but we're trying to make sure that everyone gets the help that they need to win, because it's an exciting map. And I think we have a chance to win very big on November 3rd. We're going to keep working hard through.
1: That's why I love Swing Left. It's an exciting map, everybody.
0: Yeah.
1: A year ago, we said this is a terrifying map.
0: Yeah, you know, right.
1: It's bending all over the place. It's frightening as all get out, and we've turned it into an exciting map. And look, I'm a Chicagoan. I built a political organization years ago that was a precinct organization. It was people going door to door. First off, nothing is more fun. People just have fun. I know people cannot believe it, but you get together with people and you go out and you talk to your neighbors and friends. It is a fabulous experience. So anybody who's like, that'll never work, you do it, you will, I promise you will love it. And Swing Left's got like a national grassroots organization. Easiest thing in the world. Sign up.
0: Yes. Thank you. Thank you. Great pitch. Great pitch. We need to clone you and get you talking to everybody. That's great.
1: Thanks for being with us.
0: Thank you so much for having me today. Appreciate you.
1: Good luck out there.
0: Thank you. Take care.
1: Bye. All right, everybody. We'll be back in just a moment. And as I said, Alaska.
2: Patty, you got that look.
3: What look, Lady B?
2: The I'm gonna tell you something amazing I cook from Mies Meals look.
3: Man, you're good with looks. 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
1: All right, everybody, let's just get started. Greg Sargent is a staff writer at The New Republic, and he hosts this fabulous Daily Blast podcast. And he, I'm talking to him on a day where he just had a wild one about polling numbers. Greg, before we get into the actual numbers, I looked at, Target early data, the Target Smart Guys data, Tom Bonnier's data. And it looks like we're seeing large increases in Black and Latino early voting over previous cycles. Nothing like telling Americans you either can't vote or you don't belong here to encourage people to show up and vote and prove the opposite.
10: Yes.
1: This could have a huge impact on places, as diverse as Mississippi and Michigan, and it certainly doesn't speak too well for Republicans in those newly gerrymandered districts in South Texas.
10: I think that's right. And I think you put your finger on something very important there, which is that there's a reason that we're seeing these explosions in Black and Latino turnout. Now, I want to caution people that it is very early days, so we can't extrapolate too much from the early voting data.
1: Right.
10: But there are two main things that have happened very recently. One is that Donald Trump has renewed the assault on voting rights with extraordinary vigor and corruption. So I think that's playing a big role in pumping up black turnout. And then, of course, there are the ICE raids and the violent ethnic purges and the mass deportations and the killings and the shootings of people, including American citizens. And that, by all indications, is driving up Latino turnout. So it's a bit of a double whammy for the Trumpified Republican Party, I think.
1: I do, too. And it matters everywhere. I mean, South Carolina, you talked to somebody a couple of days ago, Jaleesa Washington Price. She runs a PAC, and she said she told you she's dumping $2 million into South Carolina. Talk about that.
10: Well, yeah, so this is the Fresh Start PAC, and she talked about the race and why it's, you know, winnable. I think it's a very uphill climb. I mean, this is a state that Trump won by large margins. Lindsey Graham won by at least 10 points in his last Senate race. So this is a deep red state. But even some Republican-aligned polls have shown that the Democrat, Dr. Annie Andrews, is very close to Darlene Graham, who's the sister of the late Lindsey Graham, who departed us. And look, again, this is a very hard race. I think there's a reason many national Democrats aren't really investing in it. There are other pathways that are more promising, honestly. But if there were a time when something like that could happen, it might be now, because you've got this extraordinary confluence of circumstances. One, Lindsey Graham passing away and his sister just kind of waltzing into the seat. And number two, this kind of deep unpopularity that Donald Trump has, even in red states and red congressional districts. So, and three, Dr. Annie Andrews is quite a good candidate. Let's you know, add that. She's running a very spirited and aggressive race. Now, again, it's very hard, but, you know, in this environment, nothing's impossible.
1: Mississippi?
10: I don't know.
1: Yeah. Maybe. Something.
10: You think it's possible?
1: I think it's worth spending money there. Yeah. You know, I would rather have the battle on in Mississippi and South Carolina than everywhere else in the country. You know, make them defend.
10: Well, yes, I agree with that. As a matter of principle, you want to put them on defense everywhere. And by the way, the other thing that I talked to Jaleesa Washington Price about, the head of that PAC in South Carolina, is what's happening in the South. If, as I pointed out on that show, if you had told me a decade ago that the two Senate races Democrats would be running away with in 2026 are Georgia and North Carolina, which is what's happening, I would have thought you were absolutely nuts. But you're seeing real changes in some of these Southern states. All of a sudden, Texas is in play. South Carolina might be in play if things go extremely, extremely well. So there is an argument for investing in some of these really out-of-the-way places with an eye toward having some kind of Southern strategy, because Democrats mm-hmm. are going to need to be more competitive in the South going forward.
1: So it's like you're reading my notes, because literally I have a note here to talk to you about this very question about the South. And I mean, this is a year when we've seen, you know, race-based gerrymandering like it's 1952 from MAGA, right, from the Republicans. And we've seen a new South that's rejecting that in lots of places. And I just think this is a struggle for the American soul. It's taking place in North Carolina and in Georgia, and it's going to expand. And I think the South has a future in America that is on the that it's consistent with the arc of our history as opposed to inconsistent with it.
10: Yes, and look, I'm not a demographics expert, but it's very interesting that you're seeing demographic transformation in all these Southern states. And, you know, the leading indicator was Virginia, which, if you recall, back in 2006 was a very long shot race for Democrats. And they right. pulled it out in a wave election when Jim Webb was elected to the Senate there.
1: Right.
10: And now, of course, the enormous demographic changes in Virginia have brought that into the Democratic column. things are really kind of lagging behind in North Carolina and Georgia, but those changes are happening. And the eastern hubs of North Carolina, you're seeing more diversity and more population there. In Georgia, I'm not, a little less familiar with that, but it seems to me that that state is becoming a genuine swing state right now. Mm-hmm. And so, and Texas, which is all of a sudden, now that Trump has completely thrown away his gains with Latinos, there are these kind of new demographic possibilities opening up there as well. Very hard still.
1: Yep.
10: You could still see James Tallarico falling a little short, but you never know.
1: So, I mean, it's interesting to me that you went to demographics for this. When I talk to people, I'm not as confident as you are that this is just a demographic change. I think there's a change of heart going on.
10: Oh, I agree.
1: Yeah. I mean, I feel better about the country knowing that there are so many Republicans who've turned their backs on MAGA, who've said that what we're seeing is not for us. And I listen to focus groups in northern Michigan, northwestern Michigan. That's like Antrim County. Antrim County was the first place they had this, the election is stolen stuff in 2020, right? It was the source of it. And these focus groups are people saying, I've had it with this. Like, what about our lives? When are they going to start caring about us?
10: I'll tell you, along those lines, the Fox News poll of Texas had a really interesting finding. I wrote for this at newrepublic.com. People can go see it there. The Fox poll found that non-MAGA Republicans, it splits the Republicans into MAGA Republicans, self-identified MAGA, and self-identified non-MAGA. And among non-MAGA Republicans, more disapprove of Trump than approve of him in Texas in this Fox News poll. And on top of that, non-MAGA Republicans are less enthusiastic about voting than Democrats are or than Texans are overall. So there you're really seeing the Republicans peel away from Donald Trump because of the fascism, basically, the brutality, the cruelty, the lawlessness, the corruption. A lot of these Republicans seem to have had it.
1: Then they also believed in a strong America in the world, and Donald Trump has so weakened us around the world, broken our alliances, completely botched the Defense Department. I mean, there are a lot of people for whom that issue matters. Former military all over Texas matters.
10: And the tariffs, too. And in fact, Mike Rogers, who's running for Senate, the Republican in Michigan, since you brought up Michigan, he had a really amazing ad. I don't know if you've seen it, but he has an ad where he basically says, Canada's not our enemy. We need to end the tariffs now. And intriguingly, he forgot to mention who imposed the tariffs. He forgot to mention that they're his party leader had imposed them. But the fact that a Republican in a swing state in the Midwest has to completely distance himself from this kind of right-wing nationalism of Trump and say our allies are good and interdependence and trade are good is really telling.
1: I live in Chicago. I live in the Great Lakes region. And, Michigan and Ontario are one economy. They're just one economy. They're completely interlinked. And Donald Trump has done everything possible. Even before tariffs, he was messing with a new bridge that would connect the two. Everything he's done has angered them. But to get back to Mike Rogers' ad, do you think it's possible at this late date for any Republican to walk away from Trump, given that they've spent the last 10 years with their arms wrapped around him as tightly as possible? I don't know. If you're a good candidate, I don't know how you let him get away with that.
10: Right. I think Democrats will not let them get away with it in the main. It is true, of course, that like the fundamentals of these elections do dictate that you're going to have a body of Republicans who don't like Trump but are going to vote for the Republican.
1: Yes.
10: And that's where the targeting has to aim, right? You have to make a case to those voters that by voting for Mike Rogers, you're voting for Donald Trump's agenda, because that's just the truth, no matter what he puts in his ads.
1: Right. And I think Americans have figured that out now. I mean, they figured it out in part because Donald Trump has told them that. He said, my way, my way, my way, or you're against my way. gets a binary choice. It's pretty clear.
10: Absolutely. Yeah. And by the way, Donald Trump has also told Republican voters, this is a separate story, but it's interesting as well. Donald Trump has also told Republican voters that Republicans in Congress have let him down and that which is basically a message. Right. Yeah. Right. Cause he there was an amazing quote where Donald Trump said something like, you know, they're not angry at me. They're angry at congressional Republicans. He said that to Punchbowl's Jake Sherman, I believe. And that's like a direct message to Trump voters, you know, don't turn out. And now he's scrambling to reverse that message, of course, but the damage may be done.
1: I'm thinking about whether I have to ask you this question. Forgive me, but I think I do. I think I do, because you've watched Donald Trump closely for a very long time. So I have to ask you this question, and I mean it seriously. Do you think he is losing his grip on reality? I mean, never mind his politics. Is he now mentally unfit for the job?
10: Well, I think he's always had a sort of tenuous relationship with reality. He's a big disciple of positive thinking. He, on some level, genuinely believes that if you say something enough times, it literally becomes true, that you can actually will it to be true. I think that's something he firmly believes, right? It's not like just some little mental trick that he's adopted. It's a very foundational belief of his. And so it's a hard question to answer, because he's trying to change reality in the belief that it's malleable, right? Which is not quite the same thing as being out of touch with reality, but it's
1: okay. It's a very impossible question, but it is a legitimate one. I think Americans have to worry about now.
10: Oh, I think absolutely. The press should cover that question very closely. Yeah. There should be more on it.
1: Yeah. I mean, I'm surprised that the Republicans, the hawks, there's still some, haven't exploded over the retreat of the military from Europe, you know, that Iran chased our B-1 bombers out of the UK. That's just shocking to me. And I would imagine that, you know, what's left of the Republican neocon crowd should be screaming bloody murder. But of course, I don't really hear. They're really leaving all the hard work of saving democracy to us, aren't they?
10: Yeah, well, Donald Trump is such an abject failure in the world that it's almost hard for them, I think, to engage with it.
1: Yeah.
10: Because how do they explain the fact that Republicans are completely on board with everything he's done? That's a difficult problem for conservative thinkers to deal with.
1: Not if they're honest, because there's an answer to that question. Yeah.
10: Right. That's true. Yeah.
1: Yeah. Yeah. All right, well, let's go back to the polling. It looks worse and worse for Republicans every week. It just looks worse and worse. And, I mean, you've talked about this, and I think it was this morning I'm listening to you, and you said, well, it's possible there won't be a district that Kamala Harris won that has a Republican representative in Congress. Not one.
10: That's right.
1: About that. And I'm thinking, well, but there are going to be plenty of districts that Donald Trump won, and some he won by double digits, that have Democrats. And that is, that for a lot of reasons, and I'm interested in your take, that just floors me.
10: It is an interesting factoid, and I have to give credit for it to my guest in the podcast that's up now, the Daily Blast episode, and that's Kyle Condick, who's the managing editor at Savito's Crystal Ball, which is a forecasting site. Mm-hmm. He pointed out that if Democrats have a very good night, there may be no seats left that Kamala Harris won in 2024 that is or are occupied by a Republican. None left. And what that really shows is that the ability of Republicans to compete in sort of swingier and bluer areas has evaporated in the Trump era. Now, we don't know if that's going to happen, so let's wait and see. There is a possibility that Brian Fitzpatrick, Republican congressman in Pennsylvania, hangs on. I think Kyle Condick still thinks that Fitzpatrick is going to hang in there, but look, if he could lose if the wave is sufficient enough. He's kind of a unique figure. He's mm-hmm. one of those survivor Republican types. Mm-hmm. And mm-hmm. there are very few left in the Northeast. But he's still there. And so we really could be in a situation where that happens. And by the way, I want to underscore something else that Kyle Condit pointed out, because it's essential to understanding this moment. And that's that there's a basic difference between this election and the 2018 election, in which Democrats picked up around 40 House seats, but didn't win the Senate. And that's that, unlike in 2018, Donald Trump is underwater in all these very red states that have competitive Senate races mm-hmm. in them. Kyle Condit also pointed out that in these very Trumpy districts, he's also underwater in a way that he wasn't in 2018. And so everything comes back to this kind of historic disapproval of Trump. That's just a factor kind of that's pervading everything, really. That Donald Trump's failures and his unpopularity are just the factor in politics right now.
1: Sure, they are. I mean, absolutely, they are. But it also says to me that the modern Republican Party, the MAGA Republican Party, has no crossover appeal. None. And they did that on purpose. They have never tried to have any. They have spent every moment stroking their base and turning their back on everyone else. And Democrats, who got reviled for 20 years about this, and the Republican Party still wants to say they're communists, they actually do have crossover appeal in places, because they are, in some ways, the candidates we're running are more focused on their districts. They're kind of local. It's interesting. You know, Donald Trump is the center of the political world, but the candidates Democrats chose are fighters for their districts. It's a really interesting phenomenon. And I think breaks this notion of who actually believes in reaching across and doing work.
10: I think that's really true. And I think it's worth to underscore it even more. It's worth recalling that one of the whole myths around MAGA, one of its central mythologies, is that it appealed to a majority. Right after the 2024 election, the take was very strong from MAGA-adjacent pundits and Republican pundits that Donald Trump's success with Latinos, which was undeniable, that did happen, and it was a terrible thing that Democrats allowed happen. But Donald Trump's success with Latinos, it was said, showed that a realignment was underway, in which a multiracial working class coalition was being created behind Trump and MAGA. And that has been one of the mythologies of MAGA. I call it the myth of the multiracial MAGA. Maybe that's the way to put it. But that is in tatters now. Like, if you look at a place like South Texas, where there are three very competitive House races right mm-hmm. now. And mm-hmm. these are in districts that Trump carried by 10 points, 17 or 18 points in one case. It looks like Democrats might sweep all those races in South Texas. And the South Texas move toward Trump among Latinos was like the focus point of that mythology. And it's just in tatters now. And so your point about MAGA not being able to reach beyond itself, it's almost like this shriveling movement becomes even more forceful when you realize that the myth was just the opposite.
1: Yeah, I heard it too. I heard there's a realignment. You know, you're old, you're on the wrong side. History's not with you. We are forming a new vast, giant majority party in America. And I'm saying to myself, you barely squeaked out an election yeah. against a candidate who didn't have a primary and barely had a chance to campaign. Okay. So give me a break. But you're saying you won legit. So you're saying you got this, but then they took it and they said, yeah, never mind. We don't really want a great majority. We want the majority of white America. That's all we want. And we want the ones who really don't want anyone else here. So I actually think one of the other really makes me an optimist. I am one to begin with, but one that confirms my bias, if you will, is that I think the gutter racism, the neo-Nazi nonsense that we see on the right is not appealing to most Americans. It just isn't. We don't like it. And that that goes to my thinking about the changes in the South, but it goes, you know, I mean, the only place where these vile racist views are still, you know, allowed are some of the mainstream media organizations who platform the guys who have big, you know, MAGA followings on X.
10: Well, yeah, and I think it's worth pointing out that Stephen Miller and his ilk and that whole coterie of thinkers, if that's the right word for them, they really miscalculated here because they genuinely thought, as white nationalists always do, that there was a latent majority out there in favor of what they were going to do. And so they thought, okay, we're going to just advertise it openly. Remember, Stephen Miller lined the White House driveway with mugshots of immigrants at one point. And he talked about how they were going to set up these camps. And once they won the election, after making promises like that, they were absolutely convinced there was a majority for that.
1: They said, just, you know, they had a photo op in CECOT. One of the most disgusting things I've seen ever from an administration.
10: Right. In fact, it went good that you mentioned that, because remember when the administration conceded that there had been an administrative error in deporting Kilmar Abrego Garcia to the torture prison in El Salvador, Stephen Miller said, no, there wasn't. There was no error.
1: No, we did it on purpose. Yeah.
10: Right. Thinking that he really thought he could galvanize a majority behind the prison camps, behind the ethnic purges, and really behind the underlying ideological goal of ethnically purging the country. Like, he still, I think, believes that that there's a majority out there for that.
1: Right. Except that he wants to, I mean, they believe they incorrectly believe there's a majority for that. And at the same time, they want to militarize it. So, you know, I mean, I lived through Greg Bovino in Chicago. It created activists from, you know, these business guys who haven't thought about politics ever in their lives, who said, I'm not having this in my streets. I mean, it was an amazing thing.
10: Oh, it was. And I think your governor deserves some credit here. And I wrote a big piece about this, if anybody's interested. It was kind of about how J.B. Pritzker and Gavin Newsom kind of found a new way to bring attention to this stuff. And J.B. Pritzker and his staff talked to me for the piece about this. They very consciously encouraged. Now, I know Illinois people are going to have their own views of J.B. Pritzker. I'm far away from you guys. But,
1: well, I've known him since he was four, so I can't, you know, I have a different view. And I love him. He's a great guy. But what you're about to say, I think, is that he encouraged every citizen to take the pictures, to document it, and to make sure everybody saw it. And bearing witness is a hugely, I mean, I don't think people understand. Let me back up. You have heard this same as I have for years. Donald Trump is getting away with it. Why won't anybody stop him? Right? And you've heard it and I've heard it. And my answer to that is we are bearing witness in a way that's going to educate every American about the horrors of this administration. And look, that's bearing fruit now, isn't it? Americans learn, they know what Donald Trump is. But the other thing is, we are law abiding. And in our country, you're stuck with somebody until the next election. Right. And we're about to show how we use that, too. I think people are Americans, not Brown University, not Skadden Arps, you know, not Apple, not Meta, but ordinary Americans are actually doing something.
10: Yes, and I think one last point about what J.B. Pritzker did there in encouraging Chicagoans to videotape ICE and to put it all on the internet, they understood that this was an information war. And that's what his staff told me, that they conceived of it that way, and they understood that they could enlist ordinary people into fighting this. And I really think it's important to underscore how successful that was, because it did happen that people's phones and their social media feeds and Instagram and YouTube and everything that people watch and kind of imbibe the world from, learn about the world from, was flooded with these images of these masked you know, maniacal, authoritarian-looking thugs, snatching grandmas, like, you know. And meanwhile, at the same time, the Department of Homeland Security was putting out all these videos of ICE doing these things that were supposed to look heroic, and these military maneuvers in cities and stuff like that. But when the real imagery got into people's heads, Trump just tailspinned on the issue, and that's still underappreciated, that the magnitude of the victory involved in depriving Donald Trump of his best issue simply by spreading images of the truth.
1: And the lessons we learned in Chicago, we helped spread to Minneapolis, and then the folks in Minneapolis took them and did much better than we did. And two people gave their lives for
10: it. Yes, they showed extraordinary courage. Ordinary people showed extraordinary courage in defense of this country, in defense of their neighbors, and the world and the country watched that, which really, I think, meant something to many, many people.
1: And the other thing I noticed, you know, when you listened to, and I've been part of it, when you watch these protesters, when you talk to them, when they're all together out there, the dominant feeling is not rage, it's joy. It's like, we are here because we're fighting for a country we love. And it's so obvious when you talk to people. And I think people are exhausted by a president who preaches hate, by an administration that says we can divide and conquer. And Americans don't, we are plenty happy to disagree with each other, but we don't want to divide. We did that 100 years ago in the 1860s. You know, I mean, we don't want to do that again. And I think we're feeling that everywhere.
10: Right. They understand themselves as fighting to save the country and fighting to save the country as they understand it. And that is really, really heartening to see. It's been amazing to see how people have rallied, really.
1: Yeah. But happy rally. I mean, it's an interesting when we talk to people who are sitting at home and don't have a chance to get out and do this, they watch the news, they're depressed, they're afraid, they're worried their vote's going to be stolen. But you talk to people who are out doing what they can to protect the vote, and they say, as you know, New Yorkers said about their winning the basketball championship, the odds were like 90% against us. That's all. Bring it on. We got this. You know, I think Americans understand that the president is on the wrong side and it's not going to matter.
10: Absolutely, yeah. There's a David and Goliath element to it that everybody loves. And of course, Stephen Miller is incapable of understanding this kind of heroism, really.
1: Yeah. All right, one more question, because I know you have a bunch of deadlines. The day after the election, even if Democrats win an enormous victory, the sun is going to rise and Donald Trump is still going to be in the White House. Right? How can Democrats manage the expectations that are going to come with a victory, should we be so lucky to have one?
10: Well, look, I think there are going to be some major problems there. I'm not going to sugarcoat that. People are going to want to see action on every front. There's just going to be an embarrassment of riches to choose from. There's so much corruption, so much lawlessness, and Democrats are going to have to pick and choose and make some hard choices and prioritize some things and not others. I'm just hopeful that they go into it with the right mindset, which is that they're still in a crisis, basically. You know,
1: we can't pass a law while he's president. He'll veto it. It's just, so we can't make the kinds of changes, but we can probably slow down the damage by picking, like you're saying, things to focus on.
10: Right. And there are a lot of levers that Democrats can deploy if they're willing to. I think what's going to have to happen, though, is they're going to have to overcome a certain sort of caution that's in the DNA of at least some of the members in the caucuses in order to get there. But I'm really hopeful that those folks can be brought along to an aggressive posture, which is going to be necessary, again, in defense of the country. I mean, look, all these people put their lives on the line by demonstrating in places like Minneapolis and Chicago, and they deserve to have a Democratic Congress that fights for their values as well.
1: Mel, I don't think we'll put up with anything less.
10: I hope so.
1: Yeah. All right. So I said that was the last question, and it is, except for this. The New Republic is fabulous. Tell people how to get it, how to get the Daily Blast, you know, how to follow your work, because it's always important. Between now and the midterms, it's essential.
10: Well, you can find us at newrepublic.com. 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It's short and sweet, we promise you. 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And I am on both Twitter and on Blue Sky. You can find me there.
1: Thank you, Greg. It's a pleasure to catch up.
10: Always a pleasure to talk to you.
1: Bye.
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13: NBC News Radio, I'm Lisa Carton. President Trump is calling for new leadership in Kyiv following reports the U.S. fuel deal with Russia angered Ukrainian President Volodymyr Zelensky. Speaking to reporters today, Trump reacted to Zelensky's criticism that it would only prolong the war in Ukraine.
14: I suggest they get a new leader who can make a deal, because he could have made many deals that for some reason he never does. And let me go a step further. If I were president, you wouldn't have ever had that war. That war would have never started.
13: Trump made the comment as he was departing the White House today for a GOP rally in Tennessee. On Friday, Trump said Russia will immediately supply over 300,000 tons of diesel fuel to the American and global marketplace after he concluded what he called a highly successful discussion with Russian President Vladimir Putin. Trump called it a great announcement for diesel prices for Americans. Flood watches and high wind advisories are in effect for much of the southeastern U.S. as post-tropical cyclone Isaias moves inland. More than 400,000 people are still without power in Florida, where the storm came ashore as a Category 2 hurricane. At least three deaths are blamed on the storm, which knocked down trees, damaged homes, and flooded streets in parts of Florida, Georgia, and Alabama. Florida Governor Ron DeSantis says drivers out and about should continue to use caution today, even though conditions are much improved.
15: All state-owned bridges are back open, and then the major thoroughfares, I-10 and US 98, are back open.
13: Forecasters say flash flooding, heavy rain, gusty winds, and the risk of tornadoes will persist as the system makes its way toward the mid-Atlantic. The WNBA finals are set. The Golden State Valkyries will take on the Atlanta Dream in the best-of-seven championship series. Golden State swept the defending champ Las Vegas Aces in the semifinals. The Dream are seeking their first WNBA championship. 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
1: Okay, everybody, here's a treat. As we continue to talk about different states, I'm joined by James Brooks, who is the state reporter for the Alaska Beacon, joining us all the way from Juneau.
16: Hello, thanks for having me.
1: Oh, I'm thrilled you're here. I've been to Alaska. I am stunned at how beautiful it is. But I think those of us in the contiguous states don't know much about Alaska. You know, I mean, what we know is it's huge and it's stunningly beautiful and it's mostly unpopulated. You know, it's voted Republican a while, but it's not conservative in the same way South Carolina is. How would you explain Alaska's political sensibilities to the rest of us?
16: How I typically explain it is that it's conservative without being religiously conservative, if that makes sense. There's actually a surprisingly high number of agnostic atheist folks here in the state. And in religiosity, Alaska tends to rank towards the middle or actually near the bottom. And so while it votes Republican, it doesn't vote Republican in the same way that other Republican states do.
1: Right. So what are the things what are the elements of conservatism there? Because it just has changed so much. I can't get my arm around what that really means anymore. Yeah, I mean, gun rights, for sure.
16: For sure. And the big one here is the oil industry. Generally, folks see national Democrats as being opposed to oil and gas drilling, particularly on federal land in federal waters. And because a significant fraction of the state's economy is based on that, restricting that would then restrict the state's economy. And so Alaska has a history, if you go back decades, of

0: Alaska in half, and Texas would be the third largest state. So.
1: Yeah, it's amazing. And that population is like between me and my mother's house, 4 miles away from here in Chicago.
0: Yeah, I'm coming to you from the state capital in Juneau. Yep. We have 32,000 people, and it's the second or third largest city in the state, depending on how you define a city.
1: Wow. All right. So you have an unusual election. You have an unusual way of electing folks up
0: we
1: there.
0: Do.
1: So
0: we
1: let's do. Let's talk about how you elect people to these offices.
0: Yeah. So everybody for a particular office gets lumped into the same primary. So this year you might have had 16 or 17 people running for U.S. House, U.S. Senate, or governor. In the primary, everybody votes for their favorite candidate. The top four vote getters, regardless of political party, advance to the general election. Right. So for
1: you don't have party primaries. You
0: correct.
1: Just get right. Yep.
0: Yep. We tend to call it the tundra primary because it's wide open. So So in the race for governor, for example, there was one Democrat and three Republicans who came out of that after some withdrawals and moving around. And in our U.S. Senate race, you have a big Republican front runner, a Democratic front runner. You have another Republican and another person who's effectively an independent in that one. In the U.S. House race, you've got a Republican incumbent, an independent challenger, a Democrat who's actually in federal prison and is the only Democrat on the ballot, but is still polling at 9%, even though there's probably no way he'd be able to serve if elected. And you have a Libertarian as well.
1: Just for those of you who are listening, when James says, you know, the race for a congressional seat, the state has one congressional seat.
0: Yes.
1: It's got two senators, one congressman. It's a little unusual that way, too.
0: Yep.
1: Yeah. Okay. So, wow, you got a guy in prison. That's fabulous.
0: Yeah. And he's the only Democrat. So because people, especially low information voters, vote for the brand, he's polling at 9%.
1: Well, how do you get on the ballot? You have to petition. There's some threshold for getting on the ballot.
0: He just ran in the primary and was one of the top four. There were a whole series of withdrawals in all of the races to try and consolidate support. Mm-hmm. And the leading regular Democrat withdrew in order to consolidate support for the independent. And that left this imprisoned guy, Eric Hafner, as the last one.
1: All right. So let's talk about the Senate race. Mm-hmm. You said there's a Democrat. And that would be the person who used to be your congressman.
0: Mary Peltola, that's right.
1: You got a Republican.
0: Yep. We have Dan Sullivan. He's
1: an incumbent. And then you have Dan Sullivan.
0: Yep, Dan J. Sullivan from Petersburg. So
1: who is not the incumbent.
0: He is not the incumbent. Same first and last name, but different middle names.
1: Now, that happens in a Chicago alderman's race, but it's never an accident. It's always somebody's idea to divide the vote. Is that it? What happened there?
0: Yeah, here, Dan Sullivan of Petersburg, I call him Petersburg Dan or Dan J. because that's his middle initial. He was really unsatisfied with Senator Dan, the incumbent, and said, you know what? I'm unhappy with him. I'm going to run. I have the same name as him, and I'm going to cause him a hard time that way, potentially.
1: Honestly, there's something about that that is just so, it's the way we do politics in my city, and it tickles me to death to know that it is happening in a whole state.
0: Well, and Senator Dan and even the president have been working really hard to find some kind of tie between Petersburg Dan and the Democratic candidate, but they haven't had any luck with that. They went to court over it even and said, can Petersburg Dan even run? Can he be a candidate? And the state court said, yes, he can. And I'm keeping an eye out to see if the Trump administration tries to levy criminal charges against Petersburg Dan in some way to try and knock him off the ballot or otherwise dirty him up money.
1: What is James, between now and the election, I mean, charging a guy with a crime, I don't think that would knock him off the ballot.
0: No, I don't think it would either, but because ballots have been distributed, people are voting. So I don't know what the motivation would be, but the president's talked openly about his attorney general investigating this guy.

0: There's a long line of people the president's talked about investigating.
1: He has. He has. It reminds me in some ways of the Broadview 6 there in Chicago.
0: Well, they haven't done that there yet, right?
1: Well, they did. They did accuse people, right?
0: Yeah. Here, they did more than accuse. They had a fraudulent process for the grand jury. They rigged a grand jury to get indictments. Mm-hmm. Really terrible. Really terrible stuff.
1: Yeah, really? And so that's something I'm watching out for to see if it happens here in Alaska as well.
0: Well, God, I hope not. Well, all right. Well, tell us what that race is, the Senate race is like. So what, like, you know, they're campaigning. It's got to be impossible to campaign across an area that big.
1: Well, they're making it work. They're flying from city to city. We have been absolutely inundated with mailers, with TV ads, with radio ads. Mm-hmm. Name recognition is at 100%. So everybody knows who Mary Peltola are, who Mary and Dan are. That's not the issue. And really, the divide, I mean, it's a close race, I should say. Like right now, polling has them very close together. Peltola with a small lead even, but it's within the margin of error of the polls. So it's pretty much neck and neck. And so the question is, who turns out to vote, and does Peltola hold on to this lead when all is said and done? Because Dan Sullivan doesn't have a super high popularity rating. Mary Peltola has a higher popularity rating. Mm-hmm. But at the same time, the ground favors Mary Peltola, or excuse me, Dan Sullivan normally, because it's a Republican state. But this year, Democrats are motivated to vote. Republicans are potentially less motivated to vote. And it might just come down to who turns out.
0: Well, that this enthusiasm gap is certainly true down here. So you're saying it's also true in Alaska.
1: That's what we're seeing as well across the state. In the primary, we saw unexpectedly strong turnout by Democrats. And in the results, you saw a lot of Democratic leaning independents doing really well.
0: Huh. What is the thinking? I mean, Donald Trump is underwater in most states. Is that true up there too?
1: If he's not underwater, it's pretty close. I mean, he's definitely not as popular as he once was. And if you're looking for a sign of that, he's coming up to Alaska on Tuesday. And instead of rallying in Anchorage at a big arena, he's going to a municipally owned hockey arena in Wasilla, which is effectively a suburb of Anchorage. It's an arena with a capacity of 3,500 people. So 4 years ago, he was rallying. He had more than 5,000 people show up to a rally. And now it's probably maxed out at 3,500.
0: Right. Okay. That's not... was the last time you were there when he had the summit with Putin?
1: Right. Yeah.
0: And how did people feel about, I mean, I know that there was once a Republican who thought she could see Russia from her backyard, but,
1: I think that was the Tina Fey line rather than the Sarah Palin.
0: Fair. Yeah. Fair. But how did people feel about Putin coming to Alaska?
1: I think people had hopes, low hopes, and then it turned out to be a nothing burger of a visit. And so more of a disappointing visit than anything.
0: Yeah. So, and what are the motivating, if there are motivating issues up there?
1: Yeah, one of the big ones is fisheries right now. Alaska produces more fish than the rest of the country combined. Even 60% of the seafood in the United States comes from Alaska. The big catch here is pollock, which is what makes up your fillet of fish, your fish sticks. But a lot of the pollock fishing competes with salmon fishing, which is what folks in state use and eat more than anything. And so when these pollock boats go out catching pollock, they're also intercepting a fair number of salmon, and that has people in state really fired up, particularly because salmon returns have been declining, and so there's less and less fish to go around in state, and people are rightly or wrongly pointing at these fish stick boats as a cause of it, and it's a big issue this year.
0: That's really interesting. Are the fish stick boats, as you call them, big employers?
1: Not in state. They're predominantly based in Seattle and Washington State come up and work in the waters around Alaska.
0: I see.
1: And then deliver to large processing plants out in western, extremely rural Alaska that are staffed mainly with seasonal workers, many times foreign workers who come in, work seasonally, and leave, just like agricultural workers in the lower.
0: Okay, so is that employment there hampered by the immigration policies like they are in the rest of the country?
1: It hasn't been yet. That's still continuing to get foreign workers, temporary workers, yeah, seasonal workers.
0: Yeah. No, Mark Wayne Mullen paid no attention to this conversation. Okay, so well, that's really interesting to me. So you have this almost environmentalist view about fishing rights, but a state that is fully into let's make sure we can drill.
1: Yes, and mine and build and even log to some degree, yep, much less than it used to be.
0: Wow, so interesting. Okay, so you have the fishing issue as a big one. What else? I mean, yeah, inflation bothering people like here?
1: Yeah, cost of living is up there as well. People are really worried about how much it just costs to make ends meet, particularly right now because people are buying heating fuel for winter and they're seeing these diesel prices, these heating fuel prices. I'm looking at numbers that came in August, and already in rural Alaska, prices are regularly above $9 a gallon for heating fuel. Yeah, for diesel used as heating. Yeah. And so it's a tremendous cost.
0: Well, inflation. Also, you guys have long distances to drive. I mean, but that is just a huge cost.
1: Yeah, and in many parts of the state, you can't drive. Like Juneau, for example, doesn't have roads in or out. We have the ferry, and you can fly in and out, and that's it.
0: And that's expensive, too, now. I mean, they use a lot of fuel.
1: It is.
0: So, yeah. So, okay, so inflation's a huge problem. Fishing is an issue. Yeah. What else?
1: Yeah, cost of living tied in with the tariffs. And Peltola has also been campaigning about the corruption issue, which is – it appears a way to attack Trump without referencing Trump. She can talk about corruption as something to address and talk about administration officials, talk about Trump's kids getting government contracts without directly confronting Trump himself and potentially stirring up things that way.
0: Given the geography, is the U.S.-Canada spat an issue for you guys?
1: Surprisingly not. We don't have a lot of direct imports.
0: So it's not like Michigan where it's the economy is interlinked.
1: Right. The issue for us is getting things across the border. So something will leave Washington State, drive through Canada to Alaska. It's not really being imported or exported from Canada.
0: Right.
1: During the first round of tariffs, there was a bit of concern over whether Canada would try to install toll roads or toll booths in between Alaska and the lower 48. That didn't amount to anything, but it could arise again.
0: Okay. And what are the dynamics? So we have a Senate race. I mean, you have how many statewide races right now? You have Senate and governor. What else?
1: Yeah, Alaska has the smallest state legislature in the country. So we have 40 state House seats that are up this year. Mm-hmm. And that's all 40 in the House. And then we have 10 of the 20 in the Senate. So those aren't statewide, but we do have those in addition to U.S. House, U.S. Senate, and governor. Only three statewide races.
0: Did you guys have, I mean, I would imagine actually given the geography, it'd be harder to do. Do you have anything like the gerrymandering issues that exist in other states?
1: No, thankfully not. And when I even look at state legislature, it's very, actually it fares pretty well in gerrymandering tests.
0: Okay, good. And so what, and your legislature is mostly Republican?
1: Our legislature is actually unique in the United States. It's the only one in the country where there's bipartisan coalitions or multipartisan coalitions in both the House and the Senate.
0: Oh, that's interesting.
1: And so it looks like right now, based on the primary results and the way things are headed, that those coalitions will return in some form next year. And that's something that ties into the governor's race as well, because right now, one Democrat, three Republicans, those Republicans are competing against each other for votes. And so that's really increased the chance that Alaska will have a Democratic governor for the first time in almost 25 years.
0: Wow. I mean, and you say it's increased the chance. Has that gone like from 10% to 15%? Or is it like it's an actual, like, you can't?
1: It's above 50% right now. It's above 50% right now. He's the favored candidate. He would also be the youngest governor in the country, 37 years old.
0: 37?
1: Yes.
0: Tell me about him.
1: Yeah, Jonathan Christ Tompkins is his name, or JKT for short. He's from Sitka, a fishing town here in southeast Alaska, and served 10 years in the state house, went away to do some work outside for a bit, and then came back and ran for governor this time around. In the primary, he finished as the number one vote getter ahead of a longtime Democrat from a Democratic family, Tom Begich, who withdrew mm-hmm. in order to consolidate Democratic mm-hmm. support behind him. Behind JKT.
0: Wow. Okay, so Alaska could have a Democratic senator, a Democratic governor. What about the one House seat?
1: That one, the incumbent Republican is pretty strongly ahead. His leading challenger is an independent. And right. because the anti-incumbent vote is now split between that independent and the Democrat who's in prison, it doesn't look like the challenger is in position to win.
0: Yep. Well, I'm fascinated by what you've told me about the governor's race and the Senate race. Tell me about how the candidates are in there. I mean, I get that you're completely buried in the money of politics. Mm-hmm. That you can't open your mailbox. You don't want to turn on, look at your phone. God help you if you turn on a television set, right? I get to all of that. Are any of them, and is retail politics? I mean, I know it's a big geography, but it's not a big population. So retail politics should matter. And talk about how each candidate is as they get out and meet people, how they connect.
1: Yeah, it really is. I've been really impressed with the governor candidates this year. They've been at going on 20 different forums together, forums and debates across mm-hmm. the state. So they're traveling up and down. JKT, who I mentioned, was just out in southwest Alaska in a town called Bethel. And then he took a small boat up and down the river to talk to people in the villages along the river. And Mary Peltola, the Democratic candidate, was out there as well, because mm-hmm. unlike in much of the rest of the country, rural Alaska votes Democratic fairly reliably. There's some parts that don't, but generally rural Alaska votes Democratic. And so they were out there whipping the vote, trying to get people to...
0: That's not where those guys from Texas and Oklahoma moved.
1: No, it is definitely not. They like their roads.
0: Yep. All right. So they're out there campaigning and when they campaign, I mean, some people are just natural at this. They just connect with an audience. Are any of these guys, you know, electrifying campaigners that way? They go into a room and they leave the room and everybody's like, yeah, I really like that person.
1: Yeah. Mary Peltola comes across on the campaign trail as grandmotherly, almost very welcoming in person. That conflicts with a New York Times article that came out, I want to say a few weeks ago, that said she is extremely mean to staff when she was a U.S. House member. That article doesn't seem to have gotten a lot of play or changed things here in Alaska, because on the campaign trail, she just comes across as nice. And I think that's the impression voters yep. have if they meet her in person.
0: And is that what they want in their senator, or do they want a street fighter?
1: Depends who you ask, really. So I think Alaska has a history of electing people with a reputation for being fighters. You had Don Young, who mm-hmm. was Alaska's lone member of the U.S. House for, gosh, almost 50 years. And he was frequently profane and, like, he could be very aggressive.
0: And kept getting reelected.
1: Yes, and kept getting reelected.
0: Yeah. Yeah. So that's why I asked, because and Mary Peltola doesn't strike me that way.
1: Yeah. So even if she was, I'm not sure that it would be a deterrent.
0: Okay. And how about the guy she's running against?
1: Yeah. Dan Sullivan has been a pretty reliable backbencher Republican. He's not particularly distinctive in a lot of ways. His big thing in the Senate has been to try and get military appropriations for Alaska, getting hundreds of millions of dollars for, particularly for the Coast Guard here in Alaska, billions for icebreakers in the Coast Guard nationally, mm-hmm. many of which will be based here in Alaska. Mm-hmm. And so he's been big on funding the state's military bases.
0: And the rest of it, he's been a fairly reliable Trump voter.
1: Yes, he's not Lisa Murkowski, where almost any vote is in question. He's a pretty reliable Trump voter.
0: Mm-hmm. That's also interesting that they're that different, you know. Mm-hmm. Lisa Murkowski is still popular?
1: Among Democrats, Democratic-leaning independents, and anti-Trump Republicans, she is. Among the core of the Republican Party, she is not. She is not.
0: So I guess I want to – may I ask this in other states? Every state's giving me a different answer. The core of the Republican Party is
1: – is pro-Trump.
0: I mean, but I know it's got a point of view, and it sticks to it pretty tough, but is it smaller? You know, as we're finding a whole bunch of Republicans saying, I'm a Republican, but I'm not them.
1: I think I look at the primary where 10% of the votes in the race for governor went to non-Trump Republicans, mm-hmm. Who I would say are non-MAGA Republicans. Mm-hmm. If you figure, say, 55% of the votes in the primary went to Republicans overall. I mean, so you're looking at maybe a fifth of Republicans who voted in the primary being non-Trump Republicans, the remaining four-fifths being pro-Trump.
0: Yep. But again, were primary vote totals, how did they compare to 4 years ago?
1: Yeah, that's a good question. They were higher, but there's enough noise because 4 years ago we were dealing with a whole different electorate. There was different election matchups. We had a special election after Don Young's death, so we can't really compare four years ago.
0: Well, that's fair. All right. Has Alaska always been your home?
1: I grew up in a military family moving from place to place. I came up here in 2008, which was an auspicious year to come to Alaska, considering that was the year of Sarah Palin. And so, but I've been here since reporting in Fairbanks, Kodiak, and Juneau for a variety of news outlets. And I've loved it enough to stay. Right? I've loved it enough to stay. Yeah.
0: Yeah. I think people find it, people who are like me, who are lucky enough to visit it, find it one of the most beautiful places on the planet.
1: You know, Juneau here has 32,000 people, and we just had our last cruise ship last week. There were more than 1.7 million cruise ship passengers that passed through Juneau this year. So you got to think that it's something special to get all those visitors up here.
0: I didn't take a boat. I drove across your very long state, you know, as much as I could. I mean, a lot of places you can't get to.
1: Yeah, I mean, some people will rag on cruise ship tourism, but, you know, I say it's a great introduction to the state. It's a sampler pack of getting to see Alaska. And then once you've done that, go out, drive, fly, do something new for the next time you visit Alaska.
0: I mean, Denali is one of the most amazing places.
1: It is. It's phenomenal. It's phenomenal.
0: Is this a hard – are people as rough on each other in this election cycle up there as they are like in Michigan right now?
1: No. We had a televised debate last night among the four governor candidates, and it was remarkable in one sense that it was the first time we've seen any real sparring between one of the Republicans and the Democratic candidate.
0: Yeah.
1: And actually one of the other Republicans pushed back on their fellow Republican. Hmm. And said, we don't do that kind of thing here. Like, it's about compromise working across the aisle. And part of that, too, is because in the general election, you have four candidates, and we use ranked choice voting to sort those people. So people rank their choices 1, 2, 3, 4, and five if they want to do a write-in as well. So you have to really cooperate in a way you don't in other elections.
0: Yeah, your politics, the structure of the way you vote incentivizes civility in a way that in the rest of it, it incentivizes warfare.
1: It does. It does. That's what we've seen since 2022 when this system first started being used.
0: Yeah.
1: Now, one of the things on the ballot this year is whether or not to keep that system. We voted in 2024 on a referendum on whether or not to keep it, and we're voting again this year. And I don't know how that's going to turn out because Elon Musk and some other billionaires have donated pretty heavily in order to try and remove the system. And the folks trying to keep it are not as well funded as they were 2 years ago or 4 years ago. And I don't know how that's going to turn out.
0: Is there any polling on that?
1: The limited polling that we have seemed to indicate a repeal early on. I think the margins have closed as we get closer to Election Day. The pollster that I talked to the most, he had said that early on seemed to be no question that repeal would happen. But then a couple days ago, I talked to him again, and he was saying, you know, the electorate looks a lot more Democratic this year, a lot more moderate. And based on that, he thinks that the repeal will fail. And
0: I mean,
1: Alaska will keep the system.
0: Is there a campaign about it, or is it like going under the radar screen?
1: No, there's a pretty strong campaign about it. But the issue is that the U.S. Senate campaign is just eating up
0: dominates
1: all of the ad dollars and ad time.
0: Have they been asked about their views on repeal?
1: They have. They have. Mm-hmm. Generally, Republican candidates are in favor of repeal going back to the closed primary system. Mm-hmm. And Democrats, independents, moderate Republicans are in favor of keeping the existing system.
0: And is the argument, do you guys want to have your politics look like Illinois, or do you want to have it look like Alaska? I mean, we behave differently down here, and it's not something always to be admired.
1: Yeah, among Republicans, the argument that I hear is that Republican voters have, there's more Republican voters, so they should be the ones in charge. And they feel that they're disadvantaged by the current system that allows Democrats, independents to influence who gets through the primary.
0: Interesting. All right. Well, I'm going to keep an eye on your state, and I really appreciate your taking the time to educate us down here.
1: Yeah, and you'll have plenty of time to keep an eye on us because Election Day is November 3rd, but we won't know until November 18th who's won some really close ranked choice votes because Alaska doesn't do its ranked choice sorting until November 18th, 15 days after Election Day.
0: Really? Why is that?
1: That's the deadline for ballots to arrive from overseas internationally. So they wait until all the ballots get in and then do one ranked choice sort for all of them.
0: That allows room for mischief. I'm not saying mischief like they will mess with the votes. But what I've seen is around the country, if it's close, if God forbid the majority in the Senate is like up to you and you haven't decided yet, there's going to be a guy in the White House who says it's fraud. You can't count those votes.
1: Entirely potentially. He's already tried to cast doubt on the ranked choice voting system and Alaska's election system. And I mean, no evidence of that.
0: Evidence on the other side. It works.
1: Yeah. And we've done hand counts to verify the result and no problems there.
0: Yeah.
1: And but you're right. It's something that hadn't occurred to me till this moment to keep an eye out for that.
0: Yeah.
1: But it's entirely possible.
0: Yeah, I mean, the mischief occurs in the time it takes after the vote to get it counted. Because then if you want to discredit something, that's when you got to go do it. I mean, God help us. All right, stay strong up there.
1: Thank you.
0: Thanks so much for your time.
1: You too. Have a great day.
0: Bye.
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3: You know, Karen, one of the things that I've said before, I learned this way back in the day when I was a lifeguard, that you save the people that are closest to you. If the boat tips over, don't try to save the one that's screaming the loudest, that's the furthest away, because you'll end up going past the people that are more easily savable, that can actually help you save more people. And it stayed with me. That I learned that when I was 16 years old. It stayed with me to this day. And that's kind of how, and I've said it before on this show, that's the thing I think we have to kind of embrace right now. Continually, when it comes to growing the party, getting the party back in the right order, getting those voters off the bench, is making sure that we're saving the ones that are closest to us one by one. You talk about it a lot. Michelle Pelletier talks about it a lot in terms of one person at a time. We just, all, but if, and here's the thing, if all of us are saving one person at a time, look at what we got. I mean, it's pretty badass when we do it that way, don't you think?
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0: 773-763-9278. 773-763-9278. What's on your mind, starting with Jim?
6: Hi, Edwin. Yeah, the Nobel Peace Prize winner within hours was condemned by the Israeli government as an anti-Semite. Now, that is wearing a little bit thin, I would say, just because she's moved 5 criteria on genocide. But anyway, moving on to that, Trump, within hours, said he should have won the prize. I imagine for, you know, swiping more money than all the pickpockets in the last so many centuries. But what's interesting, this court, which Rubio, of all people, wants to take apart brick by brick, because apparently they don't want to be reined in by anybody. But I remember, you know, it started in Nuremberg, and I remember one of the judges' opinion was, you know, there's Germans, errant Germans in front of us today, but there'll be errant Homo sapiens in the future, because we have never come to any conclusion about human rights. Never. I mean, that was discussed at the end of the French Revolution with, I remember, Thomas Paine, Jefferson, and Lafayette were mulling that over. You know, in the meantime, Jefferson supported slavery and, you know, and he had an interest in Indian territory, et cetera, et cetera. But, so in other words, we're generations away from this. But to attack the International Criminal Court that's been there since World War II is insane, in my opinion, totally insane. And then, and this woman, it was grown up in apartheid Africa. She Nelson Mandela, she personally adjudicated his case. Then she moved on to other things. She's, you know, and anybody, any jurist or lawyer within 50 miles of her knows she's one of the most brilliant people on planet Earth. But to accuse her of being anti-Semite is just absolutely an aberration to me. I don't know what's with this Israeli government and this AIPAC outfit. What's with them? What do they want to do? I mean, they put $50 million in that Michigan primary. What's wrong with this group of people? I mean, what are they? This is getting just absolutely ridiculous. It's just ridiculous. It's so anti-American. Anyway, that's my spiel for this week, and you have a good week, Edwin. Thank you.
0: Thank you, Jim. 773-763-9278. I welcome your calls. I want to say something about that. Jim's talking about both the Nobel Peace Prize, which was given this year to a woman who has spent her entire career trying to hold some of the worst violators of human rights on the planet accountable, and accountable through the International Criminal Court. Both Donald Trump and Bibi Netanyahu have disparaged both the court and, in Donald Trump's case, the Nobel Prize Committee. Look, having sources of truth that are not controlled by the ruling power is a threat to ruling power. This is why autocrats everywhere claim to have to be the single source of truth. That's why they get rid of the press. That's why they get rid of universities. This is just a really important thing that autocrats do. So when a woman who's fought to hold people accountable for war crimes wins at the Nobel Prize Committee, it says something, but it's something that autocrats can't do anything about, so they try and denigrate the whole idea, right? And the same thing with the International Criminal Court. The Israeli government, the Israelis have a tough time always having criticism of the government and criticism of Jews feel like it's the same thing. And sometimes it is, and most of the time it isn't. But we all have to be very careful to make sure, and I include myself in that, that our criticism of the Israeli government is not a criticism of Jewish people. And by the way, Jim, you've been careful about that. I know that's not what you're doing, but it's worth saying out loud. All right, Nancy, hello there.
7: Hey, Edwin. You know, I've pretty much given up on calling in and all that stuff because I'm not hearing what I'm thinking is going on from anybody except the important people, the ones who I think know what they're talking about, Heather Cox Richardson, Tim Snyder, Professor Tribe, Joel Ostroff. He scares me to death when I hear him on Jones' show. Bernie, I don't know how he's been doing it all his life. I'm just in awe of him because, God forbid, we lose him, we're screwed. And they finally started listening to the progressives, which they should have been doing long ago. That's why we're in the situation we're in. But you just please explain to me how the authoritarians, the fascists, and the minority is always in control, always wins. The majority of us want health care, you know, all the things. You know the list. And every time when we do get something, there's some way they stop it. Why is this dirtbag, you want to call about, talk about dirtbags, why is he sitting in our White House for a second time? You don't know how much that aggravates me whenever I hear them address him as, I won't even say the word because he does, his name does not belong with the word president. I don't care what anybody says. He didn't get in there legitimately by either time, and a lot of these other guys didn't. And, you know, people just aren't waking up to the fact. No, I shouldn't say that. Because they keep blaming the people. We know what we want. We've wanted it for a long time. They've never given us the best candidates. They've, you know, through the years, I could go back to day one, but, you know, we won't go there. We don't have time. But, you know, they just keep, they keep destroying us. We keep, you know, when we do come up with something, they block it or they stop it in some way. Why do we have one person like that little, no, can't say that word. Can I say ass kisser? Anyway, Mikey Johnson over there. How does he have the power? Tell me how this is a democracy when one person has the power to just send Congress home and not do a damn thing and still collect the paycheck. Please explain to me why the authoritarians and the fascists and the minority always are in control and always win. And, you know, because I'm terrified, never mind, you know, despair is not an option and all those other slogans. I am terrified for November because it just keeps getting, you know, he's doing more and more. And when a madman, which is what he's been from day one, and they still couldn't stop him, when they're in control, who the hell knows what he's going to do? And I'm terrified for November 3rd. And if not November 3rd, then we have the lame duck session. Can they, can Alito and Clarence over there, can they retire during the lame duck session? And then can the cons just, you know, put in somebody immediately overnight like they did with Coney Barrett or whatever the heck her name is? And if not then, then what about January 3rd? Are we going to have another January 6th? So please answer those questions for me, because I'm not feeling good about any of this, especially now that he's supporting the Russians and we no longer have our country. You know, we're no longer in control of our country. I doubt very much we ever were in a lot of ways. But and now Ukraine, you know, is going down because of him and all of them. It's not just him. Believe me, one nutbag couldn't take control unless he had help from all the enablers. So what does that make us when you sit here and you say all day long? And I don't mean you particularly. When you sit here and you say all I hear from everybody is, look what he's doing now, and he can't do this, and he's crazy. You know, what? If you didn't beat him twice, what does that make you? I'm talking to the corporate Democrats, because that's the problem, too. The Democratic Party is not a unified party. And the progressives should be on their own, but there aren't enough of us. But I'm really scared for November 3rd. I'll tell you that right now.
0: Okay, Nancy, thank you for that. I appreciate that. And I'm going to keep those in mind. I'm going to say, Paul, join us, and maybe we can talk about some of Nancy's concerns.
8: Hi, Edwin. Okay, so my analogy for what's happening with the Trump MAGA regime is what is called a positive feedback control system. And I don't mean positive in the sense that, oh, it's very good, it's very good. I mean it in the analogy sense of like physiology. And just to give you an idea, is most of our physiology is controlled by negative feedback control systems. So in other words, our body regulates our temperature and our blood pressure within very narrow ranges, such as your furnace or your air conditioner does. If your temperature goes below 65, well, your furnace kicks on and brings temperature back up. If it gets over 75, well, the air conditioner kicks on, brings it down again. Okay, but that's the way positive feedback works, is that systems tend towards extremes, the extreme until it reaches a culminating event. And in physiology, that normally is a body cavity clearing event, such as vomiting. Okay, you feel the urge, you're nauseated, it gets worse and worse, and you throw up. And if you're sick, that resets the cycle, and it happens again. Or relieving yourself, your bladder, your bowel. Is that the urge builds up, finally you have to do it, and then the cycle resets. If you're sick, it keeps resetting, you have diarrhea. Or a cough or a sneeze. It happens once in a while, you release the urge, but if you're sick, you keep coughing, you keep sneezing. And this is the way the Trump regime keeps putting all this craziness. Everything has to end in a culminating event that they think will end in a culminating event, but it's putting the... They want us to think that living this way is, but the society can't take this. They're trying to make us think that being sick is a good way to feel, because they themselves have the mentality. They always are living in this crash and burn mentality. You just look at the people, the substance abuse, that's part of it. This Kimberly Guilfoyle, who, believe me, this isn't the first time she's been heavily in debt and decided to offer somebody a sleep around. So to get out of my, she's been doing this since she was a young teenager or before. This is all the kinds of people that they are in this regime. And they want us to think that, you know, having a public execution of a military court martial, this is the stuff. But Democrats, progressive commentators are offering over the counter remedies such as, oh, well, the reason that it's not good, the idea for the president to suggest that the enemy attacked San Diego and Los Angeles is because, well, there are large military contingencies there. That's not the reason. That's not the reason. It's a rational reason for a crazy thing. It's not a good idea to have an execution of Natal Assange because he's a martyr. That's what he wants. No, that's not a good reason. We can't argue rational things with craziness. And the nation is realizing this, that they want us to live in this positive feedback crash and burn cycle all the time, and people on all parts of the political spectrum are realizing that that is unsustainable. You can't make me think that it feels good to be sick. Does that make sense?
0: It does, but let me just, we aren't arguing with them. They don't, their ears are, I mean, the president and his crowd, their ears are stuffed with wax and stolen money. What we are doing is having a conversation amongst ourselves across America about these people. A conversation about, as you know, from, as Nancy says, how afraid we are about what they'll do, to how sick it makes you feel, as you've described, and how there isn't a rational answer to a moral outrage. There's a moral answer. No, you do not have a public execution, period. No, you do not invite people to murder millions of people in American cities, period. There is not a rash. You don't have to go and find one reason why it's a bad idea. It's a bad idea for every reason, right? So all this, and all of this conversation we're having is making a difference. His poll numbers today, worse than ever, more underwater than ever. The election map, bending in our favor every way. Now, I agree with Nancy. It's terrifying. But it's terrifying not because I think we'll lose, but because the stakes are so high. They're too high. It's as if the doctor says, look, you have an 85% chance of surviving this operation. Well, damn, you got a 15% chance of dying on the table? That's terrifying, right? But I'd rather be in our place than theirs right now.
8: Yeah, I agree.
0: Well, let me let you go because I want to let Roosevelt come in, and I only have 2 minutes left. Thank you. Okay, Roosevelt, close us out.
9: So, Russia, red carpet. China, red carpet. Kim Jong-un, Trump's buddy. So basically become them because we're helping them. They're helping them like Russia with getting richer from all sides, be it tariffs or be it this thing with diesel or oil, whatever he's buying from Russia or they're giving him. So what's up is down and what's down is up. The Republican Party is the antithesis of what Reagan used to be. You have a right-hand man, Stephen Miller, a Jewish person, has become the complete antithesis of what his people suffered, including Netanyahu. Now, the Jewish people, as far as the government and the right-hand man of Trump, have become the murderers, the killers, the genocide people.
0: Roosevelt, help, just hang on.
9: Am I wrong in anything?
0: Not the people.
9: Am I wrong in anything?
0: Yeah. Anytime you say a whole people is guilty of something, every alarm bell goes off in my head. Stephen Miller, Jewish guy, guilty of stuff that is appalling and harks back to what the Germans did to Jews in the 30s. But the Jewish people aren't guilty of his crimes.
9: No, I made a bad statement. I meant the Jewish government. I meant Netanyahu, to be specific.
0: Netanyahu's government, the Israeli government, is certainly behaved in ways. Netanyahu's behaved terribly. I agree with that.
9: Yeah.
0: All right. So, well, that's going to – we're running out of time, so that's got to be our last word. Thank you, Roosevelt. Listen, everybody, make sure you check your vote, your registration, vote.gov. Do that now. You got to make sure you're registered. You got to – if you can vote today, tomorrow, early, do it. Matters. We got a lot to do. So I'll talk to you next week.
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12: NBC News Radio, I'm Lisa Carton. President Trump is urging Ukrainian President Volodymyr Zelensky not to attack Russian refineries. Trump accused Zelensky of causing a global fuel problem by targeting the facilities with drone strikes. The president made the comment today before departing for a GOP rally in Tennessee.
13: We told him, do whatever you want, but don't hit the diesel fuel because there's a big problem, big shortage. And what does he do? He goes and hits the diesel fuel.
12: He told reporters outside the White House that the Ukrainian people need to elect a new leader. On Friday, Trump said Russia will immediately supply over 300,000 tons of diesel fuel to the American and global marketplace after he concluded what he called a highly successful discussion with Russian President Vladimir Putin. Attorneys for Krista Pike says she is now back in prison in Tennessee after being released from the hospital following a botched lethal injection last month. Pike has been transferred to the Deborah K. Johnson Rehabilitation Center in Nashville, where she had been held before her planned execution on September 30th. Her attorney said Saturday she's continuing to receive medical care. Pike survived after being given two doses of a lethal injection drug at the prison. Her legal team also renewed their calls for Tennessee Governor Bill Lee to commute Pike's death sentence, pushing him to change the sentence to life in prison without parole. Heavy rain and high winds are still impacting the southeast as post-tropical cyclone Isaias moves further inland. More than 400,000 people are still without power in Florida, where the storm came ashore as a Category 2 hurricane. At least three deaths are blamed on the storm, which knocked down trees, damaged homes, and flooded streets in parts of Florida, Georgia, and Alabama. A falling tree is reportedly to blame for one death in Alabama, Florida Governor Ron DeSantis.
14: That was as a result, reportedly, of a downed tree.
12: Forecasters say to still expect flash flooding and heavy rain. 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
18: 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With me, Ellie Krug, as your esteemed, and I am using that phrase very loosely, radio host, podcast host. As I say at the outset of nearly every show, this is a place where I advocate for trans and non-binary and gender variant humans. Because advocacy is so very needed, and I am again thrilled, because this is still very brand new to me, to be able to tell you that this show is not only airing on AM 950 in the Twin Cities, but as well airing on WCPT 820 AM, Chicago's Progressive Talk Station. Hey, Chicago, I am thrilled to be talking to you and thrilled to start this very hopeful long-term relationship with Chicagoland and those who reside within it. We have another great show. The big interview is with Jules Langway, a trans man who will talk about the efforts to make May 1, May Day, a general strike day, a protest across the country. And to round out the show, of course, we will also have our regular news bites. and random acts. But first, let us begin with this week's big story, which actually is a series of stories around the theme of fighting back. Because fighting back is so needed right now, so necessary at this time where we are in America in this screwed up time created by a screwed up man and his sycophants. Story number one. In the last 45 days, two states have enacted draconian anti-transgender bathroom laws. One in Kansas, which prohibits trans people from using restrooms in public and government buildings, and imposes a $1,000 fine if you break that law. The other law, way, way, way worse, is out of Idaho, which this came just the week before last, which makes it a misdemeanor and potential 1-year jail sentence if a transgender person uses any restroom in a public facility or a private business like a restaurant, a gas station, or a gym that aligns with that person's gender identity. If you violate the Idaho law a second time, so first time, it's potential 1 year in prison. Just to pee. If you violate the law in Idaho a second time, then it's a felony, okay? First law is misdemeanor. First time misdemeanor. Second time felony, up to 5 years in prison. Simply, again, for peeing in what the state considers the wrong place. Now, of course, there are legal challenges to both those laws, but more importantly, and this is why I'm talking about fighting back in real life by real life people, there is great pushback. In the case of the Kansas law, as reported by the Kansas Reflector, a trans activist and the founder of Trans Liberty, Samantha Butcher, that defiantly used a women's restroom in the Kansas State Capitol on March 31st, Transgender Day of Visibility. She did that after running into the governor in the hallway, telling the governor that she was going to do that. And the governor, who is a Democrat, replying back, "I am so sorry that you and your community are going through this." Okay, a Capitol Police officer followed Samantha Butcher into the restroom. She went in and out three different times just to make the point, okay? The Capitol Police officer followed her, but she did not apparently get arrested. So, and I think they're waiting to see whether there will be arrest in that case. In the case of the Idaho law, and as reported by journalist Aaron Reed, the great Aaron Reed, on April 1st, more than 40 protesters, including faith leaders and LGBTQ plus advocates, staged a sit-in in the office of Idaho's governor, Brad Little. Nine of those protesters were arrested when they refused to leave at 5 o'clock when the office was closing. Those nine ranged in age from 34, and get this, to 84. Yeah, because as you get older, you care a whole lot less. Because you get older and you're just like, screw this. I'm coming. I'm gonna fight you. That kind of fighting back that I just laid out for you is what we need. We need way, way more of it. All right. That was story one. Story two, as I have reported multiple times on this show, multiple blue state hospitals have stopped offering gender affirming care. That's hormones and puberty blockers. Again, puberty blockers for a trans girl before she goes into puberty, to keep her from going through puberty, male puberty, okay? Puberty blockers keep trans girls from getting the voice that you are hearing right now, either on the radio or on podcast, okay? This voice that I have is absolutely masculine. It creates problems for me, and I have it because I went through puberty, you know, as a boy, okay? Now, there are many blue states, you know, blue states, there is no law. No national law prohibiting gender-affirming care for trans kids and trans youth. No national law, okay? And all we have are a couple of executive orders from Trump targeting the transgender community. But they're not law. Doesn't matter. A lot of blue states, out of fear of Department of Justice subpoenas or investigations, have caved, have folded. And on this show, we have tracked many of those hospitals, beginning with Children's Hospital in Los Angeles last summer, just folding, deciding that they were going to end their gender-affirming care for youth because they were afraid of the federal government, okay? In Illinois, all right,
19: Blue State hospitals just folding. Ending their gender-affirming care have included Advocate Health Care in Chicago and Greater Illinois, along with UChicago Medicine and Rush Medical Center in Chicago. Okay, they've all folded. They've ended their gender-affirming care for trans kids and trans youth. And that was also, we're getting to fighting back now, that was also the case with Children's Minnesota in Minneapolis. It too folded 2 months ago. It ended its program. There were people incredibly upset in this state because Children's Minneapolis ended its gender-affirming care program. Okay? Well, that was until this week. They reverse

when you end a gender-affirming care clinic, okay, you got all kinds of patients that don't know where to go. You have all kinds of patients that have to go find new providers and also have the fear, will those providers cave as well? I mean, this is big stuff. All of you, just imagine, you know, you're diabetic or you've got some other medical condition and your provider says, well, we're not going to do this anymore. Imagine what that does, the chaos it creates in your life. All right, that's the second story. Children's Minneapolis fighting back. Story number three of fighting back. A few weeks ago, I reported on Boston University and how the administration at BU, during spring break, when nobody was there, went through offices and removed all street-facing pride flags. They did that from faculty offices. They took the flags out of faculty offices, out of administrative offices, out of classrooms. Any pride flag facing the street, so in other words, that could be seen from the street, okay, was removed by BU in the dark of night during school break. I mean, you know, these are not very brave people at BU. Okay, well, you know, and why did they do that? More complying in advance. Yeah, that's exactly what it, I mean, it's Massachusetts for crying out loud. You know, Minnesota's liberal, but I think Massachusetts is even more liberal. But no, no, no, you know, BU felt the need because the Department of Education's coming down on educational institutions, all right, felt the need to comply in advance. Well, as reported on April 1st, by BU's student newspaper, The Daily Free Press, a half dozen pride flags went up at the College of Arts and Sciences, and at another location, five signs went up spelling out, facing the street, there might have been a flag here, okay, all right? But then all together in response to this, in the dead of night, taking away pride flags, right now at BU, at least according to the BU student newspaper, there are a total of 24 pride flags up facing streets in BU facilities. Okay? Way to go, BU resistance. I mean, it makes me feel sorry that I went to Boston College instead of BU. There's a great rivalry between those two schools, and I ended up going to BC and not BU, and that's a long story. Okay, for law school. I tell you all of these stories to inspire you, listeners, to fight back, or to at least support those who are fighting back. There's no, I mean, just think, when you think about it, it's 33 more months. 33 more months until the inauguration on January 2029. We're not going to make it. There's no way we're going to survive if we don't fight back. It's just absolutely, we have to fight back. Okay? All right, we're going to take a break. When we come back, we're going to do the big interview. And you're going to, about May Day and about May Day protests, you're going to enjoy this interview. This Jules, just a very wise young human. All right, you're listening to me, Ellie Krug, on AM 950 in the Twin Cities and WCPT 820 AM, Chicago's Progressive Talk. 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I love hearing from listeners. We'll be back in seconds.

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3: This is Richard Chu with something to chew on. Democrats, when you take back Congress, state houses, and governor's mansions, don't be too quick to be bipartisan. 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

0: Democrats don't accomplish anything. 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
5: And we're back. Ellie Krug with the illegal trans woman. It's time for the big interview, and I'm really, really happy and thrilled to have Jules Langlois on here to talk about a big event coming up on May 1st. Not only here in the Twin Cities, but in Chicago as well, but maybe all across the whole country, hopefully. Jules, welcome to the illegal trans woman. I am thrilled to have you here. And tell us what's going on May 1st, and you know, what's your role with what that is?
6: Elliot, thanks for having me here. As you said, I'm Jules. I use he/him pronouns, and I have been working with the Twin Cities Workers Assembly since we started meeting after the first big strike we had in Minnesota in January, where we rediscovered, the power of collective worker action. Historically, worker strikes have succeeded in getting the 8-hour workday and the weekend and just like workers' rights about safety in the workplace in general. We have our demands are a bit higher now, but I still feel like they are the bare minimum of what people in countries should expect from their government to provide. So what are the key demands that we all agreed on were abolish ICE.
5: Good.
6: No state cooperation, which means no Minnesota resources for federal immigration enforcement. Minnesota's political and business leaders must refuse to collaborate with this administration. And we need to maintain our sanctuary and separation policies. Free our neighbors. Release all the detainees who are held unjustly in federal immigration detention camps and return them to their homes, families, and communities. Drop the charges against all protesters and legal observers who have been targeted for resisting or documenting the federal occupation. And charge the murderers of Renee Good and Alex Preddy, and all those who suffered at the hands of federal agents during the Metro surge.
5: Okay, so and what we're talking about is on May 1st, right, a general strike here in Minnesota, but also, as I said, there's there's a video out there put out by the Chicago Teachers Union talking about a general strike in Chicago. And what this means, general strike, is no work, right? No school, no shop. So essentially, the idea is to shut down the economy, shut down what's going on, to get the attention of this government, am I right about that, as well as the oligarchs. Get the attention of the oligarchs who seem to control so much as it relates to our country right now.
6: The only reason that so many people that are largely unpopular and are in power is because of money. And that's the only thing that they listen to. General strikes and strikes in general disrupt the economic flow, making it difficult for them to influence actions, buy elections, and otherwise abuse their wealth against the working class, people living in this country, and people around the world. As we've seen from this administration's cuts from like healthcare, childcare, education, pretty much everything that would help us across the board in favor of war and bombs.
5: Well, for sure, for sure. And but this but Jules, this is, you know, this is going to take place on, you know, May 1st, May Day. This is a general strike with a call out across the country. And what are different locales doing? Are they all unified with the demands that you just listed, or do they also, you know, for example, in Chicago or in, you know, Seattle or wherever else, do they have a different list of demands for the general strike?
6: In this situation, we've tried to coordinate as much as we can with both local and national unions. And we've seen, like, using Minnesota as a blueprint, states ranging from Wisconsin to Illinois, California, New York, Indiana, Pennsylvania, and even North Carolina have formed their own workers' assembly, calling for demands that actually do match ours.
5: Okay.
6: A little less, like, specific, because we specifically said, like, get our Minnesotan residents back. But, say, in Chicago, they said, get our, like, Illinois residents back, things like that. And so it's been very cool to see this gain national recognition and start to gain momentum as we work up toward May Day.
5: Okay. And, you know, and this is, of course, union driven in a variety of ways. And that's why I said, you know, the Chicago Teachers Union put out a Facebook post, and on there, you know, they have Jesse Fuentes from the 26th Ward in Chicago, Lillian Jimenez, who is a state rep, and then Delia Ramirez, who is a U.S. Representative in the House representing Illinois District 3. They're on this video that the Chicago Teachers Union put out calling for the general strike with the same thing. No work, no shopping, you know, no school type of thing. And, you know, we had the strike here in Minnesota earlier this year. And how did that go, Jules? What kind of response did we get? What kind of economic impact were you able, you know, your coalition able to calculate from that strike?
6: Well, 3 days after the strike on January 23rd of this year, which, although very last minute planned, got tens of thousands of people in the street and out of work, not shopping, no school, despite negative 30 degree weather.
5: Right.
6: Target Corporation and 60 other large Minnesota businesses issued a letter that signaled worry about things getting destabilized and threatening their profits. And a couple of days after that, DHS announced a drawdown. So it's clear that money speaks, and we as the workforce have power.
5: Okay, yeah. And that, I mean, this is, you know, this is the collective might of people coming together. Now, I've got to tell you, I mean, the frustration that Ellie Krug has as an advocate is that, you know, we're going to do a day, okay? Somebody once told me, you know, the difference between the Americans and the French is that when the French shut everything down, they shut it down until they get what they want. The Americans, they do this one day thing, and then, you know, you go back to where it was. I mean, there's not that You know, I mean, personally, my view is that we need to have a strike that continues just like the French do, you know, like they do in European countries, where we just don't stop until, you know, those in power, you know, change their ways. So, but I guess that's neither here nor there. I would note that the first May Day strike, okay, happened in Chicago in 1886. So, you know, Chicago, my Chicago listeners should be very proud that you helped set this tonality. So, all right, so this is going to happen. Now, Jules, I'm going to tell you, okay, Fridays are the days that I tape my radio show. All right, so I'm probably going to be in here, but can I get, like, special dispensation because I'm advocating, you know, I'm like, you know, this radio podcast is a form of protest, all right? So can you confirm me a little?
6: I mean, I would say through the podcast Illegal Trans Woman, you already stand in defiance of this administration pretty strongly. So I would say that, like, we are one of the things that, like, we don't say because it confuses the message. But if there are, like, immigrant-owned businesses and things like that,
5: right,
6: we understand who are marginalized, people who are vulnerable, we understand if they can't shut down.
5: Right. And frankly, you know, go, you know, patronize those businesses instead of, you know, the local coffee shop owned by, you know, the Somali versus, Starbucks kind of thing.
6: Exactly. Like, we want to bring power back to the working class. And that does include supporting local businesses. What we want to do is make the biggest impact on the, like, monopolies and corporatization of what the society has become.
5: Okay. All right. Well, that's great. Now, when you referenced the radio show, that gives me the segue, okay, to talk with you about your personal story, okay, because, yeah, and you've given me permission to disclose this, okay, that, you know, you're a transgender man. And Jules, could you share a little bit about your story? When did you come out, and how was it that you ended up getting involved, you know, as a person from a marginalized community, okay, getting involved in doing this kind of work around the general strike?
6: You see, it's funny that you ask that, because like, getting involved just seemed natural to me as, like, a trans man or marginalized person in general. And it seems to be that way for a lot of other people as well. I've noticed in my, like, my own local coalition, the majority of us are in the queer community, and a lot of us doing, like, patrol and rapid response since, like, Operation Metro Surge are, like, trans. And it's not lost on me that when things start going south, that it's the marginalized folks that show up for others first, because we know how to build community, and yep, we know how to show up because we know what it's like to be targeted.
5: Yeah. Yep. I agree 100%. I mean, you know, the work that I do outside the radio station and speaking and workshopping is all my work is a consequence of understanding what it means, how the change of perspective means to be marginalized. So when, can I ask, when was it, how old were you when you came out, and how difficult or easy was the process for you?
6: So I knew I was queer when I was in middle school.
5: Okay.
6: And in hindsight, there are a lot of signs that I knew before then. I just didn't have the language for it. Because I grew up in a pretty conservative town, so I didn't have any access to, like, education around the LGBTQ community, and I didn't even know anyone who was, like, trans or even, like, gay. I just didn't know.
5: What state did you grow up in?
6: I grew up in Wisconsin.
5: Okay, in Wisconsin. All right. Okay, so you know, there's something going on in middle school, okay? And then,
6: yeah.
5: When did...
6: And I came out as, like, bisexual to my brother, who is... because I trusted him, and he's amazing, and he still is. Like, through every single part of my journey, he has been, like, my number one go-to support.
5: We all need people like that, for sure. Okay, go ahead.
6: I'm very grateful for him. But I actually only came out as trans a few years ago, late 2023, because I, like, avoided it for a long time, and I denied it for a long time because it seemed too insurmountable. Like, half my family is very conservative, very, like, Christian, religious. And I just was like, I don't know if I had the support network to come out and not just be left alone. And so I just hid myself for a while. But in late 2023, it became a point, it got to a point where, like, I couldn't anymore. It was either I come out and completely, like, embrace who I am, or I was not going to make it. And that's unfortunately the story for a lot of trans folks. So one of the reasons I'm very, like, loud and about who I am and, like, active in the community, both for, like, LGBTQ and trans rights and just human rights in general, is because I want to be that person that people can see and say, oh, there are people like me. It's going to be okay.
7: I love that. Jules, I just absolutely love what you just said. And it is so, so very important that people who are in the closet, who are afraid, because remember, you know, I mean, fear is rampant in our community. It's rampant before you come out. Once you come out, it can be rampant again, because right, like right now with what the government is doing, targeting trans people horribly. But you are so right that, you know, folks need to know that you can transition, that you can succeed in transitioning, that you will not lose love. You just talked about how your brother has been your steadfast supporter. And that, you know, and I know that, I mean, for many people, and including yours truly here, the fear was that I'd be alone, you know, for the rest of my life. And that has proven actually to be the case. I mean, I don't have a romantic partner. And I really, I've dated some, but, you know, nothing has ever gelled, really. But I've also come to realize, because I have me, because I get to be Ellie Krug, finally live as me, I've come to realize that that is good enough, okay? That's good enough for me. And thank God I, you know, gave that gift to me. And thank God you did the same thing, Jules. You gave that gift to yourself.
6: Yeah, I think that was one of the biggest things I got post, like, from my transition, is I realized, like, I had to build it up over time, but I realized that, like, as long as I could be authentically me, I knew I would be okay. Before I was fully out and able to live as my authentic self, I just fed off the approval and acceptance of others. Which is why I thought, which is why I was so scared to transition, because I was like, well, if they don't approve me, then what am I?
7: Right.
6: But when we really lean into that authenticity, there's just this, like, it feels like home, you know?
7: Oh, my goodness. Such great quotes coming from you. Absolutely. It feels like home and it feels real. And you and I both know, I mean, there's a very small percentage of people who detransition, but many of those detransition because they're alone, because they've lost love, because they can't take the rejection from the family. Not because they're not really trans, okay? It's just that they detransition because of those things. And, you know, we're human. We all want to love and be loved. I mean, it's just one of the most basic things.
6: Well, we're seeing,
7: go ahead.
6: A lot of that more, like, right now, too, with legislation. It's not out of, like, a place of they don't want to transition or they feel like they made the wrong choice or anything. They are trans. They want to transition. They just, the state is not letting them and it's not safe. That's why I'm very grateful to live in Minnesota, where we have made it, like, as safe as we can for trans folks in this society, which is, like, it's still touch and go, but I'm very grateful because I'm able to access, like, the healthcare I need, and, like, the community here is strong. And yep. Right now, the Minnesota Abortion Action Coalition is working on setting up a general fund for all trans folks who come to Minnesota for sanctuary so we can give them what they need to.
7: Well, maybe I'll have you back on some other time to talk about that. I mean, but My listeners have heard for a long time that the reason I live in Minnesota, because I grew up in Iowa, and for a long time my heart was in Iowa, and to go back. But the reason I live in Minnesota is because of all the legal protections that we have here. Now, I would also note, and my listeners have heard this as well, I no longer consider myself an Iowan, and that for sure changed from, you know, I'm now a true Minnesotan, and that's because of the reaction of the state to ICE. I mean, when we saw what happened in, you know, Minneapolis and St. Paul, but it really, throughout the state, the resistance has existed. And I'm just like, you know what, that never happened in Iowa. And that's why I'm now officially a Minnesotan. I'm really thrilled to be able to say that, okay?
6: I feel very much the same way, like, because I said I was born in Wisconsin, but I've lived in Minnesota for many years now, and despite everything that's happened this year, I've never been more proud to, like, be a part of the state and be a part of this resistance, because we show up for each other in ways that other people are either afraid to or just turn a blind eye. We can't become complacent with what the status quo is.
7: Right. You know, and I've got to watch our time here, but the thing, my view is that ICE, Trump, you know, Noam, whoever, just don't understand what empathy is. They don't understand that, you know, I mean, remember, I mean, you keep hearing, I'm going to go protest this afternoon, okay, on a downtown street in Chaska, Minnesota. And, you know, I'm getting trolled, and many of the trolls are, well, you know, what are you getting paid to do that? Okay, you know, what? Because they can't understand that people would come out, like in 23 degree below zero weather, for other humans that they, you know, that they don't even know. They just don't understand that. But we Minnesotans do understand that we would do that for other people.
6: It's really powerful. I know I've been speechless a lot of times just being part of, like, actions that have happened here. I've been really grateful to be in a position where I can show up now and help and be there and help organize and do whatever I can just to support the movement. I do want to, like, since we are getting close, I do want to touch back on a point you made about escalating actions and how it can't be just one strike. One of the things, I actually was in a meeting yesterday with Minarca, which I believe is a nationwide organization, but they have a Minnesota-specific branch. But they're working on organizing around May Day as a practice general strike.
7: Okay.
6: For escalating events up until the election. Because, like you said, it can't just be one strike. It can't just be one day of economic blackout to make a difference.
7: Yep.
6: We have to keep that going, especially as the elections come up. So what we're planning to do is use the May Day strike, as a launching point for future strikes and future action. And if people are interested, Minarca.org is a good place to start, and also MaydayStrong.org is a place to get involved for the actions leading up to May Day.
7: Okay, all right. And my Chicago listeners, I want to make sure that I say that there are a lot of people in Chicago who came out for strangers as well. I'm remembering that priest who got shot, or the pastor who got shot in the head by ICE, you know, and they came out. And obviously, Chicago listeners, check out the Chicago Teachers Union video about the general strike, and you can find some other information as well. Jules, I'm just really thankful for the work that you're doing, you and your colleagues, okay? And I'm really glad, you know, I don't even remember how we connected, but I'm really glad that we are connected here, okay? And just please keep up the good work, okay? Just keep.
6: You too. I'm really grateful for you, and, like, you're hosting this platform and getting the word out. Like, that makes such a difference.
7: Well, you know, I'm trying my best. You know, I'm an idealist. Okay. All right. Well, listen, Jules, thanks so very much. We've been speaking to Jules Longwa, who is talking about the general strike on May 1st happening here in Minnesota as well as in Illinois and other states. Go read up on it.
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12: You've got to be loud. 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You've got to stand up. You've got to speak up. And I get if you live in a red area or a red neighborhood or you have really red friends or family, it doesn't matter. 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If you ever wondered what you might have done during the Civil Rights Movement or during Nazi Germany or during any other pivotal time in history, you don't have to wonder, because what you would have done is what you're doing now. And if you're being fearful and quiet, then you're part of the problem, and you would have been in those historic moments as well. 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And all you have to do is learn the truth, because they're going around screaming lies. And only about half of us are out here even whispering the truth.
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4: Because facts matter.

And we're back. The illegal trans woman, Jules Langlois. I mean, the wisdom. He's a young person, okay? But the wisdom and the being there for, you know, just being there and being open to the world. I just warms my heart. Okay, news bites. All right, this is where I share quick bites of various pieces of news. News bite number one. As the Associated Press reported on April 6th, the Trump administration, Department of Education, has terminated agreements with five school districts and one college aimed at protecting trans students. These were agreements negotiated with the under the Biden administration to protect transgender students in five different school systems, okay, and one college. Because transgender students were being discriminated against, and the Department of Education under the Biden administration said, no, you can't do that. Trans students have the right to access bathroom facilities, locker room facilities. They have the right to go and participate in sports according to their gender identity. No. But the Trump administration, because that is unacceptable to them, that transgender people would have any kind of protection, has removed, you know, the agreements that were negotiated, settlements, okay, to avoid further discrimination. The Trump administration has revoked those agreements, okay? They revoked them and essentially said, you're free to discriminate against transgender people. And you know what? One of those school districts couldn't wait because they already removed their policies that protected transgender people, policies that were instituted because of the enforcement action under the Department of Education under Biden. They removed those policies, and they're now just banning trans people, trans students, from using restrooms and locker room facilities according to their gender identity. That's the doing it. This is more of the Trump administration going after my community just horribly. Okay, that was news item number one. And by the way, that school district is Delaware Valley School District in Pennsylvania. That's the one that rolled back the protection. We should get that name out. Okay, news bite number two. This week, the Eighth Circuit Court of Appeals lifted a temporary injunction that a federal court in Iowa had imposed, temporary injunction that had blocked Iowa from enforcing SF-496, a law that bans LGBTQ+ books in school libraries, that prohibits talking about LGBTQ+ people from kindergarten to grade six, and forces school staff to out transgender kids to unaccepting parents. So the federal court said, we're going to block that law. This week, the Eighth Circuit Court of Appeals, which is headquartered in St. Paul, Minnesota, it is considered, even though it's in Minnesota, it is considered a very conservative appeals circuit, okay? When I was practicing law, I actually argued a case before the Eighth Circuit Court of Appeals. So the Eighth Circuit Court of Appeals said, federal court in Iowa, wrong to block that law. The law is now going into effect in Iowa, and trans kids and queer kids, LGBTQ+ humans, are going to suffer now because Iowa is hellbent on going after LGBTQ+ people, particularly trans people. Last year, they removed transgender protections from the state civil rights statute. It's the only state in the whole country that's ever taken transgender rights out of a civil rights statute that had previously protected them for 20 years, okay? I will tell you, Iowa is not the state that I grew up in, and it's certainly not the state, not at all the state where I transitioned genders in 2009, where I was accepted and where there was great support. Unbelievable. I don't know why, but they're coming after my community, and I'm damn mad about it. Damn mad. Okay, we're going to take a break. When we come back, I've got random acts for you, and hopefully you're going to enjoy the random acts. You're listening to me, Ellie Krug, with the illegal trans woman. We'll be back in a second.

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15: And we're back. Ellie Krug with the illegal trans woman on AM 950 in the Twin Cities and WCPT 820 AM, Chicago's Progressive Talk as well. Okay. All right. Random acts. I talk about stuff that's happened to me or goodness that's happened with other people. And so, random act number one. Previously on the show, I reported about Luann James. She was, that's the operative phrase, the executive director of the Rutherford County Public Library in Tennessee. Three weeks ago, she refused to move the children's level LGBTQ plus books. So these are children books with LGBTQ plus themes. They don't have nudity in them. They don't have any of that stuff. Okay. But nonetheless, LGBTQ plus themes. She refused the library board's ruling directive to take those books, those children books from the children's sections of the county library system and put them in the adult section. She refused to do that. She cited the First Amendment. She also said it's against the ethics of the library profession. And then last week they fired her. They did. The library board convened a hearing, public hearing, where people came and protested all of that stuff, and I think I may have talked about that on the show last week, but they fired her. They did. Well, because humans have good hearts, I'm on record. Maybe this will be in the, eulogy, I don't know. No, I believe that. I do. I believe that 98% of all humans have good hearts. I do. 2% are incredibly challenged, but 98% have good hearts. It's just that we do dumb or crazy things when we're afraid. We do. All right. And that's why people say things and do things. Okay. But somebody decided that they would launch a GoFundMe for Luann James. Okay. And by the way, GoFundMe is a way that humans exercise their empathetic hearts. We show up in droves when you make it easy for us to exercise our hearts. The original amount for the GoFundMe for Luann James was $100,000, but they exceeded that. The current amount goal is $140,000. And as of this morning at 8:30 a.m. CST, a total of $134,957,000. 134,957 had been raised for Luann James because she stood up. She stood up to an authoritarian library board. She stood up for queer kids, for queer people. She stood up for us. I mean, as far as I know, she's a straight cisgender woman. She stood up for us. And, very important. So if you're so inclined, all you have to do is Google Luann James GoFundMe and you can contribute. All right, second random act. I have a newsletter called The Ripple, named after a speech that Robert F. Kennedy Sr. gave in 1966 in South Africa. My newsletter shares about how humans have good hearts, the things that I just talked about. Also, it also shares about some pain, okay? And it's got a combination of a whole lot of other things. It comes out every month. This month's Ripple dropped this week, okay? It dropped on Thursday this week. And if you want to read it, all you have to do is go to elliekrug.com. Look at the menu bar. You'll see where it says newsletters, and you got like years of newsletters there. And if you want to become a subscriber, it costs nothing. I don't ask for money with this newsletter. You don't get any kind of appeals from me about money, all right, to fund the newsletter. Just, you'll see how you can sign up for it. I'd sure like you to do that because this is a good newsletter. People really like it. All right, big thanks to, I gotta go. Big thanks to my producer, Patrick. Didn't even have to do any math today because it's all down to a science now. And to you, my listeners, thanks for tuning in. Tell others about the show. Share about it. Take the link. Send it to other people. Okay? And between now and when you hear my voice next, go out and do something good for someone else, but also for yourself. Ellie Krug, over and out.

0: Hey, it's Patty Vasquez, and I'm inviting you to join me on Sunday, October 11th, for the second annual Concert for Democracy. 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
8: NBC News Radio, I'm Lisa Carton. President Trump is urging Ukrainian President Volodymyr Zelensky not to attack Russian refineries. Trump accused Zelensky of causing a global fuel problem by targeting the facilities with drone strikes. The president made the comment today before departing for a GOP rally in Tennessee.
9: We told him, do whatever you want, but don't hit the diesel fuel, because there's a big problem, big shortage. And what does he do? He goes and hits the diesel fuel.
8: He told reporters outside the White House that the Ukrainian people need to elect a new leader. On Friday, Trump said Russia will immediately supply over 300,000 tons of diesel fuel to the American and global marketplace after he concluded what he called a highly successful discussion with Russian President Vladimir Putin. Attorneys for Krista Pike says she is now back in prison in Tennessee after being released from the hospital following a botched lethal injection last month. Pike has been transferred to the Deborah K. Johnson Rehabilitation Center in Nashville, where she had been held before her planned execution on September 30th. Her attorney said Saturday she's continuing to receive medical care. Pike survived after being given 2 doses of a lethal injection drug at the prison. Her legal team also renewed their calls for Tennessee Governor Bill Lee to commute Pike's death sentence, pushing him to change the sentence to life in prison without parole. Heavy rain and high winds are still impacting the southeast as post-tropical cyclone Isaias moves further inland. More than 400,000 people are still without power in Florida, where the storm came ashore as a Category 2 hurricane. At least 3 deaths are blamed on the storm, which knocked down trees, damaged homes, and flooded streets in parts of Florida, Georgia, and Alabama. A falling tree is reportedly to blame for one death in Alabama. Florida Governor Ron DeSantis.
10: That was as a result, reportedly, of a downed tree.
8: Forecasters say to still expect flash flooding and heavy rain. 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
17: This is Richard Chu with something to chew on. 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If Democrats take back control of the government, now is not the time to play nice with Republicans. They may present themselves as willing to compromise, but don't be fooled. Republicans will lie, cheat, and steal to make sure Democrats don't accomplish anything. If Democrats on any level of politics play nice and make bipartisanship more important than accountability and affordability for Americans, it may demoralize a large block of Democratic voters. They will perceive you as weak. Democrats, it's time to play hardball. Stand up for Americans by standing up to Republicans. Bring a sledgehammer to the party and let Republicans know who is in charge.
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18: Now, before we get all into the Chicago mayoral news, Ben, well, quite frankly, it was spaghetti night at my house, but apparently it was debate night around the rest of the country on Thursday. There were not one, not two, but three Senate debates. Ben, the following comes from CNN. It didn't take long for the personal attack to fly in Thursday night's debates for three marquee Senate races in Georgia, Michigan, and Maine. Let's go to Georgia, all right, and the battle between incumbent Senator John Ossoff and the Republican challenger, Representative Mike Collins. Senator Ossoff opened by effectively putting Republican Mike Collins' record on trial, highlighting his association with the white nationalist and what Ossoff called his childlike devotion to President Donald Trump. We don't really talk about John Ossoff that much here on Oh, What a Week. What are your thoughts on old
0: Well, we used to talk about Johnny Ossoff back in 2020. If you recall, Dee, there was that moment right after, I'm doing this off the top of my head, Joe Biden defeated Donnie Trump. Remember that, ladies and gentlemen? Donnie, you're still denying it happened. And then there were two Senate seat race elections in Georgia, two runoffs, and they would determine if the Democrats would get control of the Senate. So we talked about Ossoff a lot. I don't know if you remember that, but David Ferris would come on. We talk about Ossoff. Monroe Anderson would come on. We talk about Ossoff. He was a prodigy, D. He's so young. The kid, I mean, he is a legit millennial. I believe he is not even 40 yet. I think he's under 40. I think he's 39. I think he's 39 years old. And so think about, like, then how old was he? I don't know. You do the math. We talked a lot about Ossoff, and I was like, is this guy a typical middle of the road centrist type Democrat that's the kind of guy you need? I was sort of subscribing to that notion. That's the kind of guy you need to win in Georgia. And he proved to be a lot more resilient, and tougher than I thought he would be. He edged out. Who did he beat in that race? Oh my God. I could do this. Purdue. David Perdue. Wow. Where did that come from? He defeated Perdue. I'm pretty sure he defeated Perdue. We talked about it back then. And since then, he has proved to be a prodigious fundraiser, D. This guy, I know this. I get texts all the time from Johnny Ossoff. Hi, Ben, John Ossoff here. Give me some money. So, just the effectiveness of his fundraising, appeal. Led me to believe that this kid is probably smarter than I'm giving him credit for. And I think he's going to win this race, D. I absolutely think he's going to win this race. He's going to hold on to that seat for the Democrats against Big Mike Collins. For 10 trivia points.
18: Oh, geez, Louise. What?
0: Here we go. What is the name of Mike Collins' dad?
18: Phil Collins.
0: I'm not making this up. His name is Mac.
18: Oh.
0: Mac Collins. Big Mac. He loves burgers, ladies and gentlemen. Actually, he passed on a few years back. Anyway, Mac Collins, father of Mike Collins.
18: All right, trivia man. We have three clips from the debate to play. Let's begin with that opener from Democrat John Ossoff. And hey, Ben, you know, at least he's not hiding how he feels about his Republican opponent, you know?
1: Democrats, independents, and Republicans are uniting behind my Senate campaign, just like we united Georgians to cap the cost of insulin at $35, to take on big tech companies and force them to report online predators who target our kids. And tonight, a united Georgia will hear the trial of Mike Collins. Mike Collins has brought dishonor to our state through his personal bigotry and his widely documented ties to white nationalists. And he's sold out Georgia in his pathetic, childlike devotion to Donald Trump, voting for the tariffs that have sent groceries soaring, voting for the health care cuts that have doubled your insurance premiums, and voting for the war that sent diesel to its record high. We'll hear tonight if the congressman can defend those votes. I doubt he'll have the courage to do so.
0: You know, how can you defend it? How can you defend your childlike devotion to Donald Trump? And it's true. He's absolutely accurate on all the points he makes. And you notice how he reconnects it to something like that you consider everybody would be for, like capping the cost of insulin drugs. That's a very effective, strong declaration. He's sort of following the script that Pete Cunningham laid down, PC, frequent guest in our show, Democratic strategist, very much a centrist, and sort of the brains behind Daley, Mayor Daley's back in the day, and Rahm Emanuel. And

0: Well, I'm glad I got more. Sounds like you really like this here. I'm going to play some more here for you.
1: Georgia has been at the center of fights over voting rules and election administration. What voting rules should be left to Georgia to decide, and when, if ever, should the federal government step in?
2: Senator, 60 seconds.
3: Well, look, Georgia has voter ID, and that's good. Mike Collins and Donald Trump, they're still obsessed with overturning the 2020 election. Mike Collins still believes the 2020 election was stolen. Mike Collins has supported Donald Trump's effort to overturn the election, and he wants to give your tax dollars to the violent thugs and criminals who sacked the U.S. Capitol on January 6th. Mike Collins is attacking your voting rights, but that's not a surprise when you consider who Mike Collins is. This is a man who cheered on a group of young men who were mocking a black woman on a college campus with monkey sounds. If John Lewis were marching today from Selma to Montgomery, Mike Collins would be grabbing a billy club. His office has been in cahoots with some of the most notorious white supremacists on the country. He himself has amplified neo-Nazi propaganda. He's never apologized for it, and he should tonight.
0: All right, this guy's getting dog walked. My God.
4: No, he did a good everything. And by the way, Mike Collins has a wretched record, ladies and gentlemen. On white nationalists, on promoting racism, on the January 6th insurrection, and endorsing effectively the insurrectionists. So Ossoff's absolutely correct, to hammer at him. And you notice how he moved quickly from voter ID. So voter ID, the voter ID laws of Georgia, which would probably be opposed by many Democrats, but would be supported by the independence that Ossoff needs to win. These are the calculations being done by, I presume, Ossoff's strategist. So he quickly endorses voter ID and then quickly moves away from it to slam Collins, as Collins should be slammed, and drawing a distinction between quote-unquote legitimate election law reform, use that word with caution, and illegitimate election behavior. And that would be in the category of just complete and totally denying that Democrats win when they win. It's a MAGA tactic always deny that the MAGA loses and always assert that Democrats are cheating, even though there's no evidence that they've cheated. So really, there's no compelling reason why you would have a voter ID law in Georgia. And if they wanted to use this against John Ossoff, they would take my recording of what I just said, D, if I was important enough to do this, and they would play it and link it to Ossoff. He's supported by this wacko in his attic who says they don't need voter ID laws. But if everything that Republicans say, almost everything they say, is a lie about election fraud, if everything they say, all those lies that they promote are an intent to get an advantage in upcoming elections, why should any Democrat support a voter ID law, which was passed in response to fraud that never happened? So that's a legitimate conversation that Democrats could have with Ossoff. But Ossoff's not going to have that. His attitude is, I got to win this election. I don't care if Benny in his attic feels strongly about what I said, feels like I'm capitulating to the Republicans. I'm going after those independent voters in Cobb County. I'm going to say that right there. Boom. Oh, voter ID law is fine. And then quick pivot to denouncing Collins's ties, supports for the insurrectionists. So they got to give him credit for that one, too. In the context of that Senate race, it's a very effective answer.
0: All right, so you heard Senator Ossoff's thoughts on Mike Collins. Hey, come on, easy now, B. You've said enough. My God, let's hear from Mike Collins, all right?
2: Congressman Collins, you have 60 seconds.
5: Yeah, you know, I'll say this. Voters need confidence. They need to know, y'all, we live in the best country in the world. And there's no reason that we shouldn't have the most secure elections in the world. John Ossoff has voted against the SAVE Act numerous times. Georgia, you're right, has a voter ID law. And we've seen historic people, amounts of people that have voted since that has been in

0: place. But we need that across the country. There's no reason that you shouldn't have to show an ID to go in and vote. My goodness, John Ossoff requires you to show an ID to show up at his rally. But he doesn't think you need to do that to go vote. People will go vote when they have confidence in our elections. Until then, it is hard. And they just want to make sure that it is a fair, equitable election out there.
1: Oh, he doesn't sound so bad.
2: God, he sounds like you've got a pack a day habit going there. That's like one of the first times. I didn't hear him until just now. That's utterly absurd, D. Everything he said was crazy. He says, we have this law, election law, and more people have ever voted, so it's not a deterrence to getting people to vote. All right, that's the point he's making. Then he says, well, we need these election laws because otherwise people won't vote. Well, which one is it, big fella? Listen, man, I'll repeat what I said. Mike Collins, listen to me. There was no fraud in Georgia in 2020. There was no reason for having laws to voter ID laws. There was no evidence of fraud whatsoever. You're repeating a lie that Donnie wrote. And John Ossoff and many Democrats who are in the swing districts or purple states, they feel compelled to play along because the Republicans have successfully moved the center on this issue. They've gotten most people to concede, or so many people to concede, that we need voter protection laws, even though there was no fraud. So I don't know how far or how long this will continue in our country, D. You know, I mean, we talked about Hegseth earlier at the opening of the show, wanting to have a public execution. He's also talked about bringing troops into the polling places and elections. I don't know how far they're going to go. They keep like pushing. So I didn't think it was an effective rebuttal. But then again, why would I? You know, I think MAGA is so fraudulent on this issue that it's hard for me to take it seriously. I would have unimaginable if he said, it's just unimaginable to think that any MAGA candidate would ever stand up to Trump on this issue. So let me forget. Let the man even go there. There's no way that Mike Collins would say, yeah, it was all fraud. Yeah, I saw the insurrection just like you did. I saw them try to steal that election. So there's no way he's going to do that, D. So I shouldn't even expect him to give a truthful response on that point.
1: All right, now over to Michigan in their open Senate race. Republican Mike Rogers attacked Democrat Abdul El Sayed in personal terms, repeatedly claiming him a con man and questioning his credentials as a doctor. El Sayed in turn mocked Rogers, called him weak and cowardly. And he won't stand up until his poll numbers drop.
3: Weak, cowardly, won't stand up until his poll numbers drop. This is what you can expect from a guy who's bought off $5 million from corporations to run his previous campaigns, voted to raise your prescription drug prices or to keep them high 19 times. He has the audacity to do an ad looking at the drug prices in Canada, except for he voted 4 times to keep you from buying the prescription drugs in Canada. It's incoherent. The only thing he cares about is his power and going back one more time through the revolving door to make, what, $14 million you made?
1: All right. You know, now we've been following this election a little closely. I know, Ben, you're really interested in this one.
2: Yeah, I am interested in this campaign. And this one is one where we talk a lot about on the show. And because it not only involves the future of the Senate, that's currently a Democratic seat. The incumbent, Gary Peters, is not running for reelection. So the Dems need to win that if they have any chance of taking back the Senate, because they have to hold on to the seats they have. Similarly, in Georgia, they have to hold on to the Senate seats they have and then hope to pick up at least 4 other Republican seats. So it's a challenge for the Democrats. So this is very important. And Republicans, they thought they had a great chance because El Sayed is a lefty supported by Bernie Sanders, and he's Muslim. The Republicans thought, oh, well, this is our opportunity just to exploit this sort of Islamophobia that exists in this country. So they really thought they had him on the ropes. But he has proved to be a very effective campaigner. This guy is good on he's quick. I got to give Ossoff credit too. I mean, I just hearing Ossoff, the two of them are very forceful. They have that ability to pivot from the issue that is like a wedge issue for them. There's a lot of wedge issues that LCA faces in Michigan. He's quick to pivot, constantly pivoting, going back to the issue of affordability, going back to the issue of, let's say, drug prices. And I'm impressed by him. I think he's going to win too, D. And a lot of the experts I talked to say, Ben, it's going to come down to a turnout in black precincts in Detroit, Flint, et cetera, and so forth. And I think he's going to do very well in those precincts. He did not capture the black vote the first time around in the primary against Haley Stevens. But I think there's no doubt in my mind he's going to get upwards well over 80% of the black vote in this election. And it's, you know, D, I'm watching the centrists in the Democratic Party. They don't quite know what to do up here. I don't know if you saw this, but Barack Obama announced that he's going to Michigan. He may have already gone by the time the show drops to campaign with Abdul El-Zayed. So that's a sign that centrist Democrats are making their peace with him. The fact that Obama's going up there.
4: Do you think a woman like Michelle would marry a nerd? Why don't you ask her?
2: By the way, I didn't say this. I have a friend. Ossoff had a little Obama. Did you notice that?
1: Like, I did. I did notice it. I wasn't going to say anything, but since you said it.
2: Big Johnny, you've been studying Obama.
1: Little Obama and a little bit of that guy from the Terminator, Terminator 2, T-2000.
2: But going back to Michigan. So, I've been very impressed with Abdul El-Zayed. And it gets kind of a tough time for me as a lefty. Here in the city of Chicago, it's my beloved lefties are stumbling left and right on many fronts, which I don't know if we'll get into today, but we'll get into eventually. So it's good to see that, at least in Michigan, they're strong. Very focused, very disciplined, and distancing self from Piker. And a lot of my lefty friends are going, I wish he wouldn't do that. I go, well, he has to do that to win this election. And I'm impressed, D. Very impressed with him, and I believe he's going to win.
1: All right, we got more from that debate.
5: I'll tell you what my mother did. She was a small...
6: You go after my mom?
5: I'm not going after your mom. Exactly what your mom was working at, I was going after that organization that was indicted for funneling money to Al-Qaeda. Look, that's your mom. My mom worked at a local chamber of commerce. I'll put my mom up any day for that.
7: All right. We'll give you a rebuttal, and we're moving away from this subject.
6: He wants this to be about anything but his own record. He's okay if the federal government
5: can't talk about.
6: He's okay if the federal government spies on you, but he wants to make this about anybody else. Going after my mom, my sister, got nothing to actually say about me. I'm a dad and a doctor. I'm trying to get money out of politics,
5: not
6: put money
5: really
6: in your pocket,
5: doctor.
6: Pass Medicare for all. He wants to take every corporate dollar he can to jump for Donald Trump.
1: Oh my God! First off, that's my line, buddy.
2: Yeah, I know you're not really a doctor. He's a doctor? What the heck? I mean, he's not treating patients. He's an epidemiologist, all right? He studies diseases. He's a doctor? Come on, man. I call Dr. D. I call Dr. D a doctor. And he goes, I'm not a doctor. He is not a doctor. Although he's a doctor. He's a doctor of radiology.
1: So what do you think about this debate here? Talking about each other's moms? Come on.
2: Yeah, well, they're trying to link. What Rogers is trying to do is link. That's, again, it's the Islamophobia. Link El-Zayed to any kind of radical Muslim he could possibly do, just exploit the fear people might have of the name. And there is so much Islamophobia in this country right now, and it's not really talked about a lot. Some of the tweets, like Laura Loomer's tweets that she puts out, the mayor, she's President Trump's ally in Florida, are just so blatantly anti Muslim. It's just filled with hate for Muslims. And so that's what he's trying to exploit. He's trying to exploit that this guy who's running as a very conventional Democrat in terms of like Bernie Sanders type issues. And I really do believe, not to go back in time, that Bernie would have won in 2016. I know, unusual. Let's relitigate something from 10 years ago. And so, but what I'm saying, when I look at where El Zayed is doing, or look at the kind of campaign he's running, I'm like, oh, that's an echo of what Bernie was saying in 2016. So in many ways, Bernie lives with candidates like this, and I feel good about that. So what Rogers is doing is trying to exploit the fear that people might have if they just see that name. But he can't go too far in this issue, D, because there's a significant number of Muslim voters in Michigan. In fact, Donald Trump did well in some of those districts and some of those precincts. And so he can't go too far. So he's like, he's kind of playing some kind of weird straddling game here, D, watching this one unfold. Like, how far are you going to go? Well, not too far. Like, same thing with Collins in Georgia. How far are you going to go supporting the January 6th insurrectionists? Are you going to openly say you support them in the campaign? Even you've done it in the past? Or are you afraid that might turn off some independents? So he's trying to benefit from hate, in my humble opinion. I don't know if it's going to work.
1: All right, Ben, that's the latest in Michigan. Now we're off to Maine. Whoa, hold on. Senator Susan Collins heatedly defended her integrity against repeated barbs from her Democratic challenger, Troy Jackson. And, you know, you really didn't miss much with this one, honestly. Little boring.
8: But as far as health care in Maine, I mean, we made sure that insurance companies protected people. I mean, took care of people.
1: Oh, my God.
8: And I'm sure Senator Collins would like us to have junk insurance programs.
1: Huh?
8: But no, we thought it was more important to make sure that people did have prescription drugs, pharmaceutical care, all these different things. And that, I think, is what real health insurance should be, not stuff that people go to and still come out of there having to spend a lot of money to get the care they need.
1: And not quite as much teeth as those other ones had.
2: Yeah. Troy Jackson, you know, he came in late in the Senate race. I don't know, D. I remember, 2020 when Susan Collins was running for reelection, and it was after the Kavanaugh vote. And I thought for certain Maine voters were oust her. This game she plays where she pretends she's an independent-minded thinker, and that she will break from Donald Trump on key and important issues, and that she's really doesn't break from him when it really matters. She's very selective in the votes that she weighs in on against Donald Trump. She doesn't take a strong stance against his hateful rhetoric. She's very disappointing. I wouldn't put her in the same category, let's say, as a Mitt Romney, for instance, when I think of mainstream Republicans whose policies I mostly oppose, but do take a stand against Donald Trump. I got a feeling that Maine is just going to go with her again. They can't break free of Susan Collins. I want Dems to win. I won't lie to you folks at this stage. I think it's about protecting democracy more than anything else. Just having some kind of like respect for the most essential and basic practices in politics. Like, for instance, like, do you embrace a president who's calling for public executions, or his chief military aide is calling for public executions? The defense secretary is calling for public executions. Is that the kind of thing you want? You're going to support that? And the fact that she stays loyal to Trump on so many issues, but then selectively breaks from this and that, not good enough for me, D. But I feel like some about her, like Maine voters, you know what I'm saying? It's like Chicago voters that go in that voting booth, they see that name daily, they can't help themselves. It's Richard Daley, by the way. The Chicagoans, they always defend themselves. You know, Ben, in the 2019 mayoral election, we had a chance to vote for Daley, William Daley, and we didn't vote for him.
9: That's true, Chicago. Be very proud of yourself.
10: Junk insurance programs are not what we're talking about here. These are the Affordable Care Act plans, and they do not allow, they have a list of mandated benefits, but you pay 77.
11: All right, that's enough.
2: Yeah, wow. Debate.
11: Yeah, you really, you know, didn't miss much with that one, all right?
2: It was no Ossoff Collins, that's for sure.
11: So, Ben, I know you weren't feeling too positive about it the last time we talked about this here, but I feel I got to ask you again. It's been a couple weeks later. Is there a blue wave coming through?
2: D, I wish I could say yes, but I don't see it. And by the way, everybody because of my show disagrees with me on this. Listen to the David Ferris interview I just recorded. He says there's a blue wave. Drop it on Monroe Anderson show coming up real soon. He says there's a blue wave. Many of my listeners text me, there's going to be a blue wave. I guess I'm so conditioned, D, to watching Republicans win in these key states that I just don't see it. Like Maine, I'm always so conditioned. Susan Collins winning there. I can't in a million years see Tallarico winning in Texas. I hope I'm wrong, but I just feel push come to shove, no matter how wretched that MAGA candidate Paxton is, Texas is going to go red. So, I mean, you could do others. Kansas, Monroe is predicting that the Democrat will win in Kansas. I can't see it, D. So, I don't know. I'm nervous. I just don't see the Dems taking the Senate. Despite the fact that all my guests are telling me, Ben, look at the polls. I got to see it to believe it. It's like, do I believe the White Sox will go into Cleveland and win game 5 against the Cleveland Guardians? All right. You know, I got to see it to believe it. You know what I'm saying, D? Will my beloved Chicago Bears go into Green Bay and beat the Packers without Caleb Williams, a quarterback? I got to see it to believe it. So that's kind of how I view it, D.
11: So there you are. The latest senatorial news going on around the country.
1: 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What's that, you ask? 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
11: Time now to find out the news in the city of Chicago. Oh, yes, there is a Chicago mayoral election happening in months. It is time for a Chicago mayoral candidate update.
12: This is a Chicago mayoral candidate update. Day. Let's go, Brandon.
11: All right. The following comes from ABC 7 Chicago and Craig Wall. Chicago Mayor Brandon Johnson earlier this week laid out the groundwork for a budget proposal that could rely heavily on new taxes on corporations and wealthy residents, as the city confronts an $880
1: $1 million budget shortfall. Speaking about his priorities ahead of the release of his proposed budget, Johnson framed the upcoming debate as a fight over protecting city services while criticizing corporate interests and those calling for spending cuts before tax increases. I have a quote from Mayor Brandon Johnson. The quote says, quote, "And for some reason, our budget discourse is dominated by corporate mouthpieces talking about what cuts we need to make to local services on top of Donald Trump's cuts." Now, before we move on here, Brandon Johnson has announced that he is, in fact, running again to be Chicago mayor. So, you know, the candidates had to pounce on this one. We have two audio clips from Brandon Johnson's challengers. But before we get into those audio clips challenging Brandon's budget, Ben, your thoughts here on this latest news that happened a couple days ago.
2: Well, this, all right, now I'm going to take a deep dive in Chicago politics. And so folks in Atlanta, Minnesota, Phoenix.
1: Stay with us.
2: Yes. Stay with us. It's hard enough to get Chicagoans to understand this stuff. This budget debate, is a fascinating one because it's really unlike any, that I can recall. This is an election year budget. So generally in election year budgets, the mayor who's running for reelection does not want to raise taxes, property taxes, because people already feel overtaxed in the city of Chicago, particularly the property tax. So they have all these magical projections that assume, that there'll be more money coming in than will probably actually come in the hopes that they could run without having to defend a property tax. Because again, the mayoral election is in February. The first round is in February. And the budget will be passed sometime, I guess, in November or December. It'll be right on top of that election. And in general, the mayors of Chicago have had the support of the city council when they've run for reelection. I'm thinking of Mayor Rahm and Mayor Daley in this case. Brandon Johnson does not have the support of the Chicago City Council, to put it mildly. There are 29 members of the City Council, 50 members total, who've already come out and stated they're not going to vote for any tax hike. They're not going to vote for even progressive taxes, like a head tax. They're against any kind of tax hike, and they want cuts in waste. But they don't want cuts in essential services. So that's a really tricky thing to do, ladies and gentlemen, in a budget. So it's really I always say the budget debate is generally a spectacle. It is a political circus, and it's intended to avoid serious budget decisions until after the election. This is going to be tough. So I think what we're seeing it set up is that, Mayor Johnson figures he's going to lose. The city council is going to pass whatever budget it wants. So he wants to go down fighting for progressive forms of taxation so that he could blame the city council as sort of being like right-wing apologists for corporate concerns and wanting to cut services that we all need and hit us, the just ordinary people with the tax hikes. That's kind of where he's going. And his opponents are going to try to write him off as a far left creature of control by the Chicago City, the Chicago Teachers Union. That's kind of where we're going. So I see this budget debate, D, as just a prelude to the mayor's race. And Brandon Johnson, my guess is, expects to lose the budget battle and hopes he wins the mayor's race.
1: So I do have two audio clips, two candidates calling out the mayor on this budget thing here. First up, it's the Illinois Comptroller, Susana Mendoza.
13: Did you know there are three steps that can help Chicago's pension crisis? Chicago's pension funds are only 28% funded, meaning the money we need to pay retired teachers, cops, and more is only 28% there. The rest we borrow, but the city already spends more and more every administration. So we risk skipping payments. And when we do that, the debt explodes. Skipping payments isn't a plan. It's fiscal mismanagement. Here are three steps I'll focus on to address our pension crisis.
1: I'm going to pause it right there. Three steps. Ben, you want to take a guess? Or maybe what do you think these three steps could possibly be?
2: I have no idea what she's going to say. I anything you do in this subject is going to get someone upset. And again, Susana Mendoza does not want, I have to hear what her three steps are, and then I could tell you who she's least afraid of getting upset. So I can't predict where she's going with this, ladies and gentlemen. And I have not heard this.
11: Let's take a listen.
13: One, consolidate Chicago's four pension funds to optimize pension management, maximize investment returns, and drive down compounding administrative costs. Two.
11: Before we get to number two, what do you think about number one?
2: Oh, come on. That's what, that is classic mayor speak. That's classic. That's what they always talk about efficiencies they've made. You think, like, if this was a serious remedy to the pension crisis, Mayor Rahm wouldn't have done it. Mayor Lightfoot wouldn't have done it. Mayor, you know what I'm saying, man? I was like, oh, they always talk about the efficiencies. This is serious. Look, the issue is bringing in the money and making the payments, and whatever nickels and dimes you save on the side are not going to really get at the heart of it.
11: All right.
2: So the thing I've been hearing mayor, I've heard like every mayor goes, the efficiencies that I've created, my brilliant team that only I can put together.
11: All right, we got two more. Let's hear them out. Let's hear out number two.
2: All right.
13: 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And three.
11: What do you think about that? Number two.
2: Well, okay. There you go. Secure revenue lockbox to guarantee payment. Oh my God. Oh geez. Here I go. I'm don't get me started on this one. Susana Mendoza, I don't know if politically you were around in 1995. I actually do not know. I can't at the moment think where Susana would be 1995, politically speaking. We used to have a political lockbox. We used to make direct payments into the teacher's pension fund with our property taxes. And the quote-unquote school reform measures of 1995 that consolidated power in the hands of Mayor Richard M. Daley, who was one of your key mentors, who you supported wholeheartedly, who you came up the ranks through, the idea was give him more control. And so we stopped those direct payments. We got rid of the lockbox. So now you want to bring the lockbox back? It's hard for me to say lockbox, Dean. That's harder than
11: you think. Who is this lady, Al Gore?
2: And most Chicagoans don't even know what a lockbox. The lockbox. If I hear a Chicagoan, Susana Mendoza, I'm going to tell you this right now. If I hear a Chicagoan say to me, Ben, we got to bring back the lockbox. Then I'll go, hey, Susana Mendoza, that was very effective. Someone saying it. We had the lockbox. You guys got rid of the lockbox. The same crew of people that want to take back power, ousting Mayor Johnson, take control of the school board in the city of Chicago. They're the ones. Either themselves or their ancestors, their political ancestors, got rid of the lockbox because they want Daley to have control of the pension fund. And guess what? Instead of making the payments that he should have been making to the teachers' pension funds, he paid for it on regular obligations, you know, and bragged about it. And then the corporate entities in the city of Chicago praised him. Oh, what a great leader. Well, we already got rid of the lockbox. Bring back the lockbox.
11: All right.
2: Lockbox Daley is hilarious, man.
11: Lockbox wasn't your favorite. You know, she's got one more. Maybe she's saving the best for last.
2: Okay.
11: Here we go.
13: Launch a volunteer buyout program modeled after Illinois' successful framework to safely reduce long-term liabilities. That's a win-win for taxpayers and pensioners. And I'm the only candidate for mayor with the financial management skills and backbone to tackle this crisis.
2: I'm not even sure what a buyout, what she's talking about there. I can tell you right now, nobody in the city of Chicago. So, if I hear one person in the city of Chicago come up, Ben, we need a buyout program. I encourage people to buy out of their pensions, D. I remember, God, I'm so old. I know it's stuff I remember. When the Board of Education in the city of Chicago decided they wanted to get rid of experienced teachers. So they could replace those salaries with younger teachers. And they had a special pension bonus, 5+5. You could max out on your pension if you paid a certain amount of money into it. And that would encourage you to to retire. And this sounds like that kind of gobbledygook. You know what I'm saying, D? Oh, and they were so proud of themselves. Let's get a Daly thing. Richard M. Daly. Remember him, Chicago? The same group that wants to take back Chicago. And they're probably going to do it. That same group. This was their big idea. We lower the amount of money. I remember them explaining it to me. We lower the amount of money. And follow me on this. They were paying in salaries. Okay. Yeah, we're going to raise our pension obligations, but that's okay. That's okay. We don't have to worry about that for another 20 years. This is right now. So I don't know, D. I stick around long enough. All these old ideas come back. Now, lockbox. Let's bring back the lockbox, says the person who is part of the movement that got rid of the lock.
1: What, wasn't that like an Al Gore thing? The lockbox.
2: Yeah, you're right. Oh my God, D. Social Security needs a lockbox. Wow, it was in a debate with George W. Bush. D, good memory. All right, that's excellent memory. And I forgot Gore's lockbox.
1: We put it in a lockbox. All right, so last we checked here on the program, you're pretty much voting for Brandon Johnson. Does this audio here from Susana Mendoza, does it at all sway your decision in the polls?
2: No.
1: Oh, okay.
2: Absolutely not.
1: All right, well.
2: We have serious issues. I agree with Susana Mendoza. We face a lot of issues to figure out how we're going to pay for our obligations. We've always faced those serious issues. It's been an ongoing crisis in the city of Chicago since I moved here in 1981. There's no correlation, by the way, between me moving here and the crisis. I'm not responsible for the crisis. And the solutions are all too treacherous for politicians to confront, because no matter what they do, they're going to get someone mad at them. And so they've one way or another learned to manage them as best they can. And as they say, kick the can down the road. Then you have politicians say, no more kicking the can down the road. I think Rahm said that. No more kicking. I'm not going to kick the can down the road. And here we are, D. How many years after Rahm? 7 years after he left office in disgrace. And they're still kicking the can down the road. And I got a feeling that all the candidates running for office against Brandon Johnson will have learned the same lessons. Kick the can down the road. Speak some gobbledygook in a commercial. And as long as you're not Brandon Johnson, you have a good chance of winning.
1: So Mendoza not winning you over. Maybe this next candidate will, because shortly after the budget news from Mayor Brandon Johnson, we got an ad on X from Alexei Janulius. Yeah. Secretary of State, the guy who wants to become the mayor. Here's the audio here from Alexei Janulius pushing back on Mayor Brandon Johnson, not really saying his name, but, you know, pushing back nonetheless. And boy, I gotta say, obviously sounds like Barack Obama, but boy, I'm getting some Rahm Emanuel, I'm smart, you're not vibes.
14: You see, Chicago is staring down a budget deficit of nearly $900 million. And 40 cents of every dollar that the city spends goes to pensions and debt. Under this mayor's unsteady leadership, Chicago has been downgraded by three credit agencies in 3 years after going nearly a decade without a single downgrade. Here's what that means for you. When the city's credit gets worse, borrowing costs more. And who pays that bill? Chicago taxpayers. Last week, the city council stepped up in the absence of the mayor's leadership. They passed an ordinance requiring 30 aldermen to approve any new borrowing. Given the mayor's track record, that's a reasonable, responsible check, and one that I fully support. If the mayor vetoes it, that's just more proof that he isn't looking out for taxpayers. I want to thank these city council members for putting responsible fiscal stewardship above politics. As mayor, I'll always stand up for you. Chicago taxpayers have had enough. It's time that we demand better.
2: Wow, he does sound like Barack Obama, and he sounds a little like Johnny Ossoff in Georgia as well. Just that little clip, I agree with him. As much as possible, let's limit the amount of money we borrow. Let's reduce the amount of money that we're paying in interest so that we could spend that money on programs we need. So that means that we have to come up with a form of taxation right now that will enable us to meet payer bills. I'm starting to sound like Obama.
15: Yes,
2: I
15: are.
2: Can't help myself.
15: You are very
2: when
15: much.
2: When I talk about Alexi, I sound like Obama. So giving a shout out and praise to the city council's indication to me already that it's what I've been thinking all along, that the city council is ready to fall in line under Mayor Janulius. And we're going to go back to the days of Mayor Daley and Mayor Rahm and some of the most egregious, outrageous decisions in terms of borrowing, in terms of raising the amount of paying in interest were made during that time when the mayor had complete control over the Chicago City Council. So I always get a little nervous when a mayor who has the potential to be all powerful talks about how much he respects the Chicago City Council. Just a knee-jerk reaction on my part, ladies and gentlemen. All right. So I'll repeat what I've been saying all along, D. There's a lot of games that get played by Chicago mayors when it comes to budget. And Mayor Brandon Johnson's no different. This budget's thing is like I say, a circus. It's a sideshow. It's a spectacle. And it's intended largely to convince the voters of Chicago that they have a balanced budget when they don't have a balanced budget. Convince the voters of Chicago that they have a mayor who's looking out for the best fiduciary financial interest when in reality, most mayors are mostly looking out to save themselves. And do I think Alexi Janulius has what the political courage, the fortitude to tackle these really difficult decisions, you know, these issues, these challenges? No, I don't. I've seen nothing in his background that enables me to say that with any confidence. Do I think he will be the next mayor? Yes, I do. So we'll be watching, D. All right. We'll see what cuts he comes up with. We'll see what property tax increases or tax increases he comes up with so we don't have to borrow more money. I don't have any confidence in the Chicago City Council to make a realistic plan on that front. The reality, D, is they're using that $880 million deficit. And they should, I guess, politically speaking, as a weapon to pound away in Brandon and get folks just to continue to head in the direction that they seem to be heading in, which is to oust Brandon Johnson and replace him probably with Alexi.
15: Well, Alexi Janulius would like to respond to all that you said.
4: Do you think a woman like Michelle would marry a nerd? Why don't you ask her?
2: You know, whenever you play that, I'm never sure who is speaking. Is it Obama or Alexi? I have no idea. You blow my mind every time. And you should throw Ossoff into the right mix. And
4: I want to take a moment to talk about an issue that's being debated right now by city council.
2: Yeah. Yeah, that sounds like Obama. And throw, by the way, Josh Shapiro, the governor of Pennsylvania, into that mix. He too sounds like Obama. And G, throw me in the mix. I have high hopes about the White Sox. And I support the Bears going into Green Bay. Dr. D, I love your hat, that White Sox hat.
15: Again, you heard it here first on the Ben Jarofsky Show. Alexi Janulius is going to become mayor. Ben said it, not me.
2: I said it for the last few months, dude. Prove me wrong, Chicago. I don't think you're capable of it. We like them, Ben.
15: And there's no blue wave coming through. Ben said it.
2: I don't know. Maybe I'm wrong about the blue wave. I just want to hear you play the...
15: And that was a Chicago mayoral candidate update.
12: This is a Chicago mayoral candidate update. Day. Let's go, Brandon.
15: Not talking about Brandon Johnson.
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21: As the Donald Trump administration forces ICE to go out grabbing innocent civilians off the streets, it's just kind of ironic how MAGA and even ICE themselves enjoy eating in Mexican restaurants. So let's look at some of the biggest Mexican restaurant chains that support the Democratic Party. Del Taco and Taco Cabana. Now, Del Taco and Taco Cabana are both owned by Yadav Enterprises. The company itself does not donate to politics. However, their founder and CEO, Anil Yadav, only donates to Democrats. Taco Bueno. Taco Bueno is owned by Sun Holdings. Sun Holdings as a company does not give to politics, but their CEO does, and he's kind of varies. He's donated to Hillary Clinton, and he's also donated to Marco Rubio. However, he has never donated a single cent to Donald Trump. So, MAGA, since you have a problem with undocumented immigrants but love eating their food, I have a solution. How about you go order a taco salad from Trump Tower? Don't worry. It's as authentic as your president's tan. This has been WCPT telling you how you can shop blue.
22: NBC News Radio. I'm Rob Martier. Heavy rain and high winds are impacting parts of the southeast as post-tropical cyclone Isaias moves further inland. The National Weather Service says the storm is now breaking apart over central Alabama after making landfall last night near Destin, Florida, as a Category 2 hurricane. Florida Governor Ron DeSantis says Isaias brought damaging winds when it made landfall along the western panhandle.
23: There were wind gusts of up to 116 miles per hour near Santa Rosa Sound, and over 100 miles an hour near Pensacola.
22: At least four people are dead, two in Florida and two in Alabama. Nearly 700,000 customers remain without power in the region. New York Attorney General Letitia James is being asked to recuse herself from the Cornell 7 case in a New York ethics complaint. The call comes after she showed support for Jane Doe on social media. The National Legal and Policy Center, a Washington, D.C.-based conservative agency that monitors ethics of public officials, filed the complaint earlier this week. The agency argued James showed bias before she was named special prosecutor. On September 28th, James posted on X, "What this young woman has been forced to endure is horrific and unacceptable. To her and all survivors, you're not alone. We stand with you." Lawyers for Krista Pike say she's now back in prison in Tennessee after being released from the hospital following a botched lethal injection last month. Lisa Carton reports.
24: Pike has been transferred to the Deborah K. Johnson Rehabilitation Center in Nashville, where she had been held before her planned execution on September 30th. Her legal team also renewed their calls for Tennessee Governor Bill Lee to commute Pike's death sentence, pushing him to change the sentence to life in prison without parole.
22: College football rolls on with a top 10 team escaping an upset. Seventh-ranked Indiana beat a scrappy Nebraska team 20-17 in Lincoln. Rob Martier, NBC News Radio.
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27: Hello and welcome to Think Theory Radio, the show that brings you topics outside the mainstream realm of thought and ideas to make you think. And I'm your host, Damon Perdue, your archaeological guide on this anthropological ride of paleontological delights. And of course, I'm joined by Pauly C.
28: Yo, yo, yo.
27: And today the C stands for Crypt Keeper.
26: I'm the Crypt Keeper.
28: Right? The Tales from the Crypt from the 90s?
27: Yeah. I mean, partly because it's the, you know, today we're going to be talking about ancient tombs, magic ritual deaths, royal sacrifices, ancient scrolls, and that's because it's a another edition of Awesome Archaeology. So, you know, crypts kind of fits in. Also, it's near Halloween, so Crypt Keeper, kind of spooky stuff. Like the Mummy.
28: Talking about the Brad Pitt movie? No, Brendan Fraser movie?
27: Yeah, I was like, Brad Pitt was in that?
28: I envisioned Brendan Fraser, but for whatever reason, yeah. I said Brad Pitt. Two totally different actors.
27: Well, speaking of mummies, I'm going to start off in ancient Egypt.
28: Oh, for those of you playing at home.
27: I guess we're technically starting off in modern Egypt, but finding artifacts from ancient Egypt.
28: I got you. Okay.
27: You know what I mean? So we can't go.
28: Hey, time out. Before we go into that, so like there's modern day Egypt and there's ancient Egypt.
27: Yeah.
28: How close to the modern border was ancient Egypt? Was it like way wider than the region, or was it just kind of just the Nile and
27: Cairo? It was a lot bigger.
28: That's what I was going to say.
27: Because there was Upper Egypt, there was Lower Egypt originally, and then it was
28: like they had what is it? Sudan that's out? No.
27: I don't know if it went that far down, but I know they did have, you know, they definitely had a broader empire than is what is Egypt now. Because it was when the dynasty started is when the first pharaoh united the two kingdoms, because there was an upper and lower one.
28: Yeah.
27: So and that was, 5,000 years ago?
28: Okay.
27: Also, if you think about the length of the time, not necessarily the distance of their empire, but we are closer in time to Cleopatra than Cleopatra was to the first dynasty.
28: Oh, wow. Okay.
27: Yeah. I mean, it's only by a couple hundred years, but still.
28: Yeah.
27: That's pretty insane.
28: Good, because you wouldn't think that. You'd think that's all back in the day. It's all close to each other. Mm-hmm. But yeah.
27: And I actually do have a Cleopatra kind of, not a discovery yet, but we won't get into that. First off, the first ever seal ring, like not like a, not one of those seals and not a Navy seal, but like a seal, S-E-A-L.
28: Not that one either.
27: Showing the lighthouse of Alexandria found in the sunken royal quarter, which is interesting because I think it was either the last Awesome Archaeology, the one before, I can't remember, but we talked about they found a piece of the lighthouse. This was like a
1: kind of an ancient myth that was believed to be real, but they never had any evidence of it, and they found something. But this time, underwater archaeologists working in Alexandria's ancient eastern harbor discovered a bronze seal ring engraved with an image of the lighthouse of Alexandria, which is considered one of the seven wonders of the ancient world. It's supposed to be one of the tallest structures at that time.
28: Okay.
1: Egyptian authorities say is the first known representation of the famous pharos ever found on a seal ring. The discovery came from the submerged royal island of Antirrhodos, part of Alexandria's monumental harbor district known as Portus Magnus. And this unusual object may offer actually more than another image of a lost lighthouse. Its location and function raise the possibility that the ring belonged to an administrative environment connected with Alexandria's harbor and perhaps with the lighthouse itself. Maybe it was like one of those rings that you could like, you know, like in the movies when you stick the ring in some kind of like...
28: that opens up the tomb or something.
1: Like the ancient tomb or some secret underground tunnel. But according to Egypt's Ministry of Tourism and Antiquities, the bronze ring carries an engraved representation of the ancient lighthouse of Alexandria. The image closely resembles depictions of the monument known from coins dating back to the 2nd century AD. And but the ministry has not assigned an actual definitive date for the ring. So that's pretty cool. I mean, one thing, you just find like an ancient bronze ring with some cool, I want to wear it. You have to give like archaeologists a lot of props because you got to think how many times they find something that they know they want to keep it.
28: Oh, check this out.
1: Especially something like a ring or like a necklace or something, you know.
28: Oh, I got to give this to the king. Oh, man.
1: It's one thing if you find like a pyramid or so. Obviously, you can't keep that, but yeah.
28: Not unless you're Carmen Sandiego.
1: Yeah. Or Laura Croft.
28: Oh, can she take a whole pyramid?
1: Probably. I mean, let's see. We're sticking in Egypt. And this is an interesting thing because, when you think of like ancient sacrifice in a lot of cultures, it's always like sacrifice to the gods, you know, and appease the gods and stop the drought or stop the plague or whatever it is. But this one, they found 46 ancient Egyptian skulls. They believe were actually human sacrifice to the pharaoh. They were essentially royal workers that the pharaoh wanted to take with to the afterlife. And the archaeologist Flinders Petrie,
28: Oakley Doakley,
1: I know, suspected a century ago that the people buried around Egypt's first kings were retainers killed when the kings died, but he found no evidence to prove that. Rosalind Campbell wanted to see what modern forensics could make of the skulls he kept. Campbell's a researcher at Purdue University, found 46 of them in the Duckworth collection at the University of Cambridge. Most of the bodies from Petrie's digs at Abydos in Egypt went back into the ground, but he kept the skulls and sent some of them to the UK. When Campbell looked again with current forensic techniques, 18 of the 46 showed fractures from around the time of death. Her study in frontiers and environmental archaeology says nearly 4 in 10 of the people examined and possibly more may have been killed on purpose, which would fit what Petrie's theory was. I was drawn to these retainers partly because even though they were buried around royalty, they are mostly relegated to footnotes in the grander narrative, Campbell said. Who were these people and how do they view the ruler and their own role in his or her life and death? So the belief is that, you know, they were sacrificed and probably, you know, it's hard to assume, you don't really know, but that they were willing to do it because this was their pharaoh, this was their king, their ruler, you know, and also their gods. I mean, they believe pharaohs were either gods themselves or connected to the gods. So it's likely they were okay with being sacrificed because they thought they would be carried along with them to the afterlife. Well, hey, I'm going to be with my pharaoh in the other world.
28: Yeah, yeah.
1: So I think it's an interesting discovery. You know, it's obviously it's still, you know, kind of a somewhat conjecture because it's, you know, they're using modern methods to examine some stuff that dug up a while ago. But but not just about the discovery itself, but the kind of anthropological sense of people's thought process, you know, and how they like worship things. Like, I was gonna get political for a second because we're talking about
28: not here. No, definitely not here.
1: No. Because I could think of some people in this country that would sacrifice themselves for somebody in power. All right, let's see. We did two. We got another one. And, you know, it's rare that we talk about this guy, but he's pretty well known amongst mainstream people when it comes to ancient Egypt. King Tut.
28: King Tut.
1: New evidence points to hidden chambers. And we love hidden chambers.
28: Hidden chambers. Isn't that like a... What album is that? What am I, I'm thinking of like, was it like 36 Chambers or something?
1: Oh, yeah, Wu-Tang. Yeah. but like,

0: Cool.
1: Yeah.
0: Wonder where that's at.
1: So more evidence emerges that Tutankhamun's tomb might stretch beyond the painted walls that mark its end. New research has found that observations made via ground-penetrating radar, microgravity readings, and information from previous electrical resistivity studies suggest the existence of corridors and chambers past the tomb, which has revived the old quest for the tomb of Queen Nefertiti. This information looks promising, but archaeologists are a long way from opening the suspected spaces, and no mummy or treasure has been found yet. According to the report published in Nature, it's a review by Mamdou El-Damadi, Abbas Muhammad Abbas, George Ballard, and Nicholas Reeves, and the occasional paper 8 of the Armana Royal Tombs Project. The team revisited 7 major field campaigns from 2015. Their findings suggest that could have been a part of a larger than what was traditionally understood and could have been predated the burial of Tutankhamun. The report published in IFL Science noted that the authors consider 5 to 6 chambers are possibly present, interconnected with passages filled with rubble in antiquity. While working in the tomb, the group of investigators found what George Ballard describes as a corridor about 2 meters wide and packed with rubble. Since the radar can only penetrate rock for a limited distance, the crew took more than 1,200 microgravity readings over an area measuring roughly 34 square meters around the tomb. And the collected information shows that there are low-density structures at right angles to the north wall, while a feature they have named Anomaly 7 may refer to a chamber containing objects, although he acknowledged that he was looking at the very limits of detection. So the possibility of concealed chambers is important since this tomb is unusually small for a royal one, but it still contained over 5,000 items at the time when it was opened by Howard Carter in 1922. The Egyptian Ministry of Tourism and Antiquities refers to it as a small tomb, little decoration. So this is one of the reasons they believe that it could be the tomb of Queen Nefertiti.
0: Hmm.
1: As her burial has not been discovered, but the evidence does support the claim that she was the original occupant. So, we'll see where that goes. And speaking of queens, and we mentioned, Miss Cleopatra. Now, there is an archaeologist who believes she knows the secret to find the missing tomb of Cleopatra. She was actually Egypt's last active pharaoh.
0: Okay.
1: Died by suicide after the Romans defeated her and her lover, Mark Antony.
0: Hmm.
1: And she was actually mostly Greek. A lot of people don't know that. She was granddaughter of Ptolemy. But finding Octavius's defeat, our forces lover, Cleopatra chose to die by suicide rather than fall in the hands of Romans.
0: Probably just like finding herself during college. Like, I'm going to go to Egypt and travel abroad. Like, our queen.
1: Well, no, she grew up in Egypt.
0: Oh, okay, yeah.
1: But this, at the time, the Greeks were already controlling Egypt.
0: I gotcha.
1: Yeah.
0: I like my version better.
1: Yeah. Well, it kind of would make sense because if you think like ancient Greece, and universities, so she would have been at some,
0: I'm going to go travel abroad. Go across the Mediterranean.
1: She was studying at Aristotle University and then studying philosophy. She was a philosophy major. And she's like, you know what? I want to go.
0: Our queen.
1: Right. I'm going to take a year off. Do it. Do some travel.
0: Yeah,
1: right.
0: I just decided to stay. They made me royalty here.
1: Kathleen Martinez doesn't buy the narrative that she was buried in a mausoleum in Alexandria. For the last 2 decades, the lawyer turned archaeologist, that sounds like some kind of movie, has been on a hunt for the famous empress's resting place. She believes Cleopatra could have hidden her tomb at Toposetus Magna, a coastal temple some 30 miles west of Alexandria. If she's right, Martinez could rewrite the final days of one of history's most compelling figures. But the theory is still controversial. She's met with skepticism by many experts in the field. And in an interview with Knowledge at Wharton, a University of Pennsylvania business journal, Martinez recalls an exchange with her father that motivated her research. He regarded Cleopatra as a political schemer, not even deserving of a historical footnote. That sent Martinez down a rabbit hole, and now she's on the hunt to find Egypt's last active pharaoh. She says, or Jane Draycott, PhD historian, archaeologist.

0: religious university of Glasgow, says the Romans didn't like women. And they didn't like kings and queens. And they didn't like people who challenged Roman authority. I guess they just didn't like a lot of people. So she's like, Cleopatra checks all of those boxes. Born in 69 BC, Cleopatra is the last monarch of the Ptolemaic dynasty. And she rose to the throne at just 18 years old. She left college.
1: Yeah, I'm telling you, my Nefertiti story is adding up here.
0: So this has been going on for years trying to find her. So we'll see if Martinez has a, with her theory that it's in. So she's been scouring sites that Cleopatra's body could have ended up in. Martinez landed on Topos Cedars Magna, which translates to the Great Tomb of Osiris, which was fitting as Cleopatra was associated with Isis, the goddess of healing magic, and Antony with Osiris, the god of the dead. And so she spent months calling, faxing Egyptian officials, determined she made her way to Egypt. And then she managed to convince the government to allow her to excavate there. And they have found, they have yet to uncover Cleopatra's missing tomb, but they have made several discoveries that Martinez believes connect the site to the empress. They found a foundation plate that said the former temple had been dedicated to the goddess Isis, hundreds of coins etched with Cleopatra's face, and other small artifacts. Martinez alleges that she also found a statue of Cleopatra at the site, but the claim was widely disputed by other archaeologists. So we will see. We'll see where that goes. That also reminded me, too, that there was earlier in the year, which is still more information hasn't come out yet, but I keep trying to look it up. They used a robot to go up into these chambers in the Great Pyramid of Giza, and they have found what they believe to be a hidden chamber in the middle of it using, originally they used like ground penetrating radar, but then they sent this little robot up this shaft that nobody could get in, and it hit what seems like a purposefully built wall that hasn't been opened since ancient days. So that one is, I'm keeping my eye out on that one because there's some kind of hidden chamber in the middle of the Great Pyramid, which they never found any mummies in. So what if, you know, the ancients were like, hey, let's bury, because I think that was, I think the Great Pyramid was built for Khafre. I can't remember exactly, but it would be interesting to see if they like knew, you know, they thought about it like, yeah, let's bury him deep in there. Actually find a pharaoh's mummy. All right. That's it for the Egyptian section of Awesome Archaeology.
1: For those of you playing at home.
0: We'll take a quick break. When we come back, we'll have some. Did a Bronze Age man get killed in an ancient magic ritual? And an Aztec codex returned to Mexico for the first time. I think they're ready right after this.
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3: 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As we head down the home stretch for the most important midterm election campaign in American history, Chu's Views will continue to be in the thick of it, bringing you candidate interviews multiple times a week. 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

0: Welcome back to Think Theory Radio. This is Damien, and today we're doing another edition of Awesome Archaeology. And we did the whole first section on ancient Egypt. There's a lot there. They keep finding more and more stuff.
1: See, that's crazy. Like, still to this day, they still find that. I don't know.
0: Honestly, like, looking up, I mean, I've always, you know, I've talked about the show. I've always been in archaeology for a long time, but doing this show and specifically this episode really makes me dig even deeper into, like, what's happening, you know, in current, you know, current times. I'm always amazed at how much they find in general, and especially now with, you know, the more modern technology and using lasers, satellites, and robots, you can find a lot more and uncover things without actually having to dig. So it really constantly is changing what we know about human history, you know, and especially up in, I mean, everywhere, but in Europe, we're finding more and more evidence of how there were ancient cultures there that were a lot more advanced than we thought a long time ago, like this one. And look, I wanted to start with this one too, because we were talking about like hidden chambers and all that kind of, like, I love anything kind of hidden underground. Archaeologists found 1,000 feet of tunnels hiding an entire underground world. And so this was 1,000 feet of ancient salt mining tunnels and chambers in the mountains near Hallstatt, Austria, have been revealed a remarkably extensive mining history from the Iron Age. And but the mountain's history of salt mining actually goes back even further, 7,300 years. So think about that. 7,300 years ago, people were mining salt.
1: Yeah. Right?
0: It's kind of interesting.
1: You said 7,000 years ago?
0: Yeah, over 7,000 years ago.
1: Yeah. Because I mean, that's like a preservation of like meat and stuff like that.
0: Yeah. At the Natural History Museum in Vienna continues to open a window into the salt mining history of the site. Newly discovered mining chambers tell the story about ancient inhabitants track salt deposits through the mountains, digging deeper with each hopeful find. These impressively demonstrate how salt mining has driven innovations in technology, organization, and transport since prehistoric times, playing a pivotal role in Hallstatt's development into one of Europe's oldest industrial centers. The museum wrote in a statement, "The exceptionally well-preserved finds from the salt mine provide valuable insights into the economic practices and lifestyles of past societies. Experts believe that when Neolithic inhabitants had settled the area above Hallstatt 7,300 years ago, they began mining salt almost immediately. Salt production hit an all-time high around 1200 BCE in the Late Bronze Age, with daily totals soaring 1.5 tons of salt extracted from the mountain." It's a lot of salt. 1.5 tons a day.
1: Yeah.
0: What were they doing with all that salt?
1: Right, yeah.
0: Maybe they were trading it.
1: Yeah. Could be. Oh, I'm sure. Yeah. You know?
0: Making a lot of salty drinks.
1: I suppose, yeah.
0: A lot of margaritas.
1: Early Gatorade, I don't know.
0: Electrolytes.
1: Yeah.
0: Salt is good for you to, you know, absorb water.
1: Mm-hmm.
0: Although too much sodium is bad. It's hard to balance it, man.
1: Mm-hmm.
0: Yes. Did the ancients know how to balance their sodium?
1: That's how they figured out, right? There had to be the guy that's like, I love salt. I would eat it all day. And it's like, he's going to die of a heart attack, isn't he?
0: I think there was like Roman soldiers got paid in salt.
1: Oh, my gosh. Yeah, they're worth your weight in salt, right? Okay.
0: That wild. And that kind of reminded me of how, so there's another, in ancient Serbia, there was the Vinča people or culture. And they're like a really ancient culture. Goes back another like 6,000, 7,000 years that were, as far as we know, the oldest, possibly the first, but definitely the oldest copper smelters and miners.
1: Okay.
0: So they were already like mining and smelting copper like 7,000 years ago or 6,000 years ago. And they found a new research in that area reveals the true scale of a 6,800-year-old Neolithic settlement. The settlement of Opuvo Ugar Bajbuk is located in, although I don't know if it's Bajbuk or Bajbuk, because I know like J's sound is like a Y sound in Serbian. So I'm probably butchering all this, so I apologize. But it's in the southern Banat region, and it's associated with the Vinča culture of the late Neolithic. New research suggests that the settlement covered more than 9 hectares and may have supported a population of over 700 people at its peak. The findings are based on investigations conducted between 22 and 24 by the German-Serbian research team, using minimally invasive techniques to reassess archaeological work carried out the site 4 decades ago. Southeast Europe and the Balkans played an important role in the development of Neolithic societies in Europe. During this period, new forms of settlement, agriculture, craft production, and exchange emerged in the region before spreading more widely across the continent. The Vinča culture represents one of the later phases of the Neolithic in the Balkans. More than 6,500 years ago, communities associated with the culture established large and long-lived settlements, maintained extensive exchange networks, and produced distinctive pottery and stone artifacts. So that's they're getting more and more info on that. They're like, then, you know, when I get on the fringe stuff, there's theories that there's pyramids there. I'm not, you know. We'll get too deep into that right now, though. As teased, was a Bronze Age man buried underneath a hearth in Spain, part of a magic ritual. Marco Mazón Gómez of the Complutense University of Madrid published his thesis or his work in the Journal of Religious Studies. He focuses on a skeleton labeled AY5. Excavators found the man in room H9 of the site's first residential complex. The layer dates to 1750 to 1550 BCE, the third phase of the El Argar culture. And they believe that the burial is kind of strange. This AY5, for give him a name. What's I don't know.
1: Alpha Young 5?
0: Well, they believe he was about 40 years old and stood roughly 1.63 meters tall. What's 1.63 meters? Is that like 5 feet?
1: Yeah.
0: Something like that?
1: 1.63, yeah, that seems about right.
0: His bones show no heavy labor. Builders sealed him in between 2 floors.
1: 5 1/3.
0: 5 1/3.
1: Yeah.
0: His lower body lay underneath a large hearth. His face sat 1 centimeter below the surface, right where people walked. Someone shoved a big stone in his mouth. No grave goods came with them, unlike most El Argar burials. His skeleton shows no wounds, and although they believe that, you know, if he was cut in the throat or strangled, it wouldn't leave a mark on the bone. The excavators called him the enemy and read the burial as punishment. But Marco Mazón Gómez sees a ritual instead. He thinks the setup was magic, meant to control forces of chaos the man was believed to carry. And this part gets a little interesting because he uses references from other cultures that did similar things, like Mesopotamian kings carved themselves with a foot on a beaten rival, as on the steel of Naram-Sin. Egyptian pharaohs took the idea further. Artists painted or carved prisoners on door frames, floors, sandals, and footstools, so every step crushed an enemy. Egyptians saw those enemies as agents of chaos, trampling them to keep order in peace. Mesopotamian sorcery added even more. People made clay figurines of a witch and stamped on them. Spells often targeted the mouth of a demon or sorcerer to cut off speech. In Iran, a man at Hazanlu was buried with a cylinder seal in his mouth, which another scholar read as an attempt to seal it. Mazón Gómez says that the stone in AY5's mouth fits that style of burial. It would silence him in life and as a ghost. So I believe like this man was some kind of, they think that he could have been a priest that fell, or an official who fell from grace. And one of the reasons he says that the room itself supports the view. It's a dim semi-basement with about 70 square meters of usable space. It held benches for around 50 people and a podium about 1 meter high. The hearth covered more than 4 square meters and sat in a pit. No other hearth at the site in this phase was built that way. Visitors reached the hall through a winding route hidden from the main street. The author reads this as a sacred place, not just a political one. Fire there might have purified the room and driven off harmful forces. Like they purposely built this area as like to kill this guy, and then later you can walk around on him. Imagine if we still did burials like that today.
1: Right, yeah. Dancing on people's graves.
0: Yeah. But like, you know, if there's like a criminal or some bad person, they like, yeah, bury them in, you know, Daily Plaza and you can walk all over them.
1: What was the joke about you bury them so their butt's sticking out of the ground? You can use it as like a bike rack or something. Is that inappropriate? I mean, for the radio, I feel like I cleaned it up as best as I could.
0: Didn't swear.
1: Yeah.
0: Let's see, where do we go from there? I don't have any.
1: It was probably like a dirty racist joke where I heard that though. Now I'm like, how do I know the origins of that? Like, cause I know someone out there is like, yeah, dummy, this is why you know it.
0: Right.
1: Probably that. Well, gosh, now I'm wondering. Yeah, that's terrible.
0: Right. Well, hopefully not. We'll go.
1: Well, at the very least, I don't remember who was we were punching down on. I just remember that image though. So in this case,
0: falling from grace,
1: criminals. But I'm trying to think about why do I know that joke? I think it was told to me in a very terrible circumstances.
0: Or it could have been like, knowing you, it could have been a Simpsons episode or something.
1: No. I'm thinking back on it now. I went to the SIU, so I heard a lot of dumb stuff.
0: Yeah.
1: A lot of dumb people.
0: Well, going from, you know, we just mentioned Serbia and like an old settlement. There was an archaeologist found another 7,000-year-old settlement, but in Prague. They've uncovered 8 7,000-year-old wooden post structures near Nupaki. That's probably how you say it. Along the planned Prague Ring Road extension, they also discovered part of the Hallstatt-era settlement and 13th-century pits likely used for gold prospecting. Findings include tools, pottery, and evidence of metalworking, as well as rare artifacts like a helix fragment and glass beads indicating indirect Mediterranean contact. And this research, which began in May, has identified over 9,000 archaeological objects so far. Construction of the Ring Road section between Bitrovice and the D1 highway started and is expected to finish by next year. But I like that one because it's, you know, another one of these where they find artifacts from another region. I mean, this is in Prague and they find some things from the Mediterranean from 7,000 years ago.
1: Yeah.
0: You know, and I just always kind of like, I love to reiterate that the ancient world was a lot closer and much more in communication with each other than people nowadays believe. I think they think that everything was very separate and, you know, because later on, I think cultures got more isolationist, you know, and we lose a lot of our history. But when you look at all these, I mean, the different things they have found in different regions of the world from other places.
1: Yeah.
0: You know, it's kind of cool, especially considering they didn't have, you know, the technology we have in like, you know, cars and airplanes and everything. So people were traveling long distances, you know, and.
1: But wasn't that all part of it, though? Like the conquest, you know, like the people that felt entitled to the stuff that that they encountered along the way.
0: That's part of it. But I think there was a lot more. Well, I don't know. I don't know what the balance is of, you know, cultures that just wanted to conquer other places and took what they found, or just people who traveled or people who traded. You know,
1: yeah.
0: I think there was probably a lot more.
1: Like, oh, that
0: trade.
1: Looks cool. I'd like that.
0: Yeah.
1: I don't say. Yeah.
0: You know,
1: I think the cynical view of history where it's like, that's mine. Right. I'm taking that. Well, I'm going to stand in the way. Well, I'll kill you for it.
0: Right.
1: Like, that seems to be what history is mostly more than like, oh, my good sir, I will see your thing and I offer you this.
0: I think it's a little bit of both.
1: It's probably a little bit of both because, of course, like when you talk about all the salt and stuff like that, you know, it's like.
0: You think about like the Silk Road and like.
1: Yeah.
0: The Spice Road.
1: So we had to have gotten here somehow in good fellowship. So
0: exactly.
1: I'd imagine that.
0: Right.
1: Yeah.
0: Which is another amazing thing if you think about human history is the fact that we're still around.
1: Yeah. Yeah. That we didn't wipe each other out. Yeah.
0: And even going back that, you know, there is I forget how long. I mean, this was a very, very long time ago. 100,000, 200,000 years. Like they believe that the human population dwindled down to like 100 people.
1: Okay.
0: And it was this 100 people that survived, you know, whatever great catastrophe at the time that was going on. that we are all kind of descended from.
1: Really?
0: Yeah.
1: Wow. That's crazy. I mean, that makes sense in a way, I suppose. I mean, how big was the population before that, though? Was it like thousands and then a catastrophe? And then,
0: Yeah. I mean, I think it might have been an early ice age. I can't remember exactly. I remember reading about it, you know, using like DNA evidence and everything and going back. And this was, I believe, somewhere in Africa this happened. And, you know, it's just wild. Like, you know, if you look it up, I'm probably miscalculating the numbers a little bit, but it was a very small amount.
1: Give or take how different the world would have been.
0: Yeah.
1: You know?
0: Yeah. I mean, think about that. Like, we barely survived.
1: Yeah.
0: You know, just that little amount of people. Now we're billions.
1: Oh, I think about like that, like the various wars, the fact that like nukes have existed for 80 years and we haven't accidentally taken each other out yet. You know? Like,
0: oh, yeah.
1: I don't know. It's, the clock's still ticking on the human race, you know?
0: Yeah, well, that's the interesting thing. If you go back, I mean, we're in a time, you know, what I just mentioned was obviously would have been some kind of natural disaster or even, you know, disease or something could have wiped us out. But we're living in the first time in human history where we could wipe our own selves out, where it might not be anything natural. Or it could be natural created by us, of course, if, you know, the climate change and solar flare, whatever. But going back in time, it reminded me of this one's kind of cool. Face of earliest human seen for first time in 300,000 years. And experts used a fossilized skull discovered in Morocco to recreate earliest known Homo sapiens. And it's interesting when you look at the picture. If he was walking around today, you wouldn't. He kind of looks aborigine,
1: okay,
0: like Australian. But yeah, it's kind of interesting when you think about like. We haven't changed that much in 300,000 years. And that we have the technology that you can take a skull and recreate somebody's face.
1: Yeah. Like, they can, like, kind of image it from.
0: Yeah. I mean, obviously, they're using computers and simulated stuff. But
1: taking whatever data that they can to come up with their best guess.
0: Mm-hmm. Yeah. Well, I only have one kind of paleontological one, I think. Well, technically, two. Although one is a discovery, but I just wanted to talk about it because it's kind of interesting. But possible remains of a prehistoric thunder beast. I had to do this one just because I like the name. It was discovered at a construction site, which is actually a lot of things are found at construction sites. This was in the city of Oceanside. The fossilized remains of a possible thunder beast have been found in Southern California, which could have been from 45 million years ago. This remarkable discovery was unearthed last month in Oceanside, about 40 miles north of San Diego, working on a city infrastructure project. These significant fossil finds, which include several limb bones, ribs, and numerous other bones and fragments, were uncovered approximately 12 feet below the surface during routine excavation for a city infrastructure project. Paleontologists analyzing the fossils believe they are from a large hoofed mammal that walked the ancient floodplains of Oceanside 40 million to 45 million years ago. And Joseph L. Adli, a paleontologist who's been monitoring the site, immediately recognized the significance of the discovery and secured the area to begin additional excavations. And the remains were found in an area in the city referred to as Member C of the Santiago Formation. Based on the size and the shape of the dinosaur bones, Adley said the remains could be a Titanotheres, also known as a thunder beast, or an Aminodon, also known as a swamp rhino. I like thunder beast better than swamp rhino.
1: Both sound like great insult.
0: Further examination of the bones once they have been fully removed from the rock that encases them should allow paleontologists to narrow down their precise identity. And that kind of reminded me of this I got from – so I'm reading this book right now called Hard-Boiled Wonderland and the End of the World, which has nothing to do with paleontology. But there's a thing about a unicorn in there, and it's like the Siberian unicorn. Okay.
1: Okay.
0: I was like, is this real? You know, it's not really a sci-fi book, but it's kind of a sci-fi book. But so I look it up, and it actually, it's a thing, a Siberian unicorn. And now, like, in a kind of modern discovery, they now believe it lived at the same time as modern humans.
1: Okay.
0: So this ancient rhino species, Elasmotherium sibicarum, or otherwise known as the Siberian unicorn, went extinct between, well, it was believed that went extinct between 200,000 and 100,000 years ago. Now, improved dating of the fossil bones suggests that it survived until at least 39,000 years ago. And so that would put it within the last ice age, which means it would have been around the time of some of our ancestors.
1: Hmm.
0: And I think this is one of the only creatures, you know, that lived on Earth that has only one horn, because that's always like the thing of a unicorn, because most animals, you know, except for rhinos, but even them, they usually have that other little horn.
1: Yeah, okay.
0: They have like the two horns, because it's speaking, you know, biologically, like one horn isn't very good.
1: Okay.
0: For hunting, because you only have one horn, you get stuck.
1: Oh, yeah.
0: You know what I mean? Whereas, so like other animals evolved to have the two horns because you can kind of fight off.
1: Yeah, and keep kind of pulling back and working with the other. And,
0: yeah.
1: Yeah.
0: So you wonder, like, if you know, these kind of creatures, you know, I always, you know, speculate, especially when you go to paleontology and dinosaurs and everything, like, did the ancient people find bones of these things? And this is where the myths, now, especially if we know that, like, humans existed at the same time as this Siberian unicorn. Could this be where the myths of the unicorn come from?
1: I got you.
0: I don't know. It's an interesting theory. let's see, where else can we go? Actually, you know, let's take a quick break, and then we'll come back with some more awesome archaeology on Think Theory Radio right after this.
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4: 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Yeah.

0: Welcome back to Think Theory Radio. This is Damien, and today we're doing another episode of Awesome Archaeology. And we still have some pretty interesting discoveries left.
1: Why not amazing archaeology? Why did you go with awesome?
0: I don't know. Honestly, I don't know.
1: I didn't think it took me 40 episodes to ask that question, or however many we're on now.
0: I think it was like I said it as a joke. Because, you know, it was like, I first started doing these archaeology episodes and didn't have a name for it. It was just like, oh, yeah, let's just do some archaeology stuff. And then...
1: What do they call that? Like alliteration when like the, just kind of the AA sort of aspect of it.
0: Yeah. I mean, I think it was, I think you might have said, well, why don't you have like, you know, because of Weird Science, Tales to Astonish, like a name like that. And I think I said it on air kind of joking, like, what, like awesome archaeology?
1: And I was like, yeah. Oh, that's funny.
0: I think that's...
1: Flash forward 7 years later. Hey, why did you name this?
0: Right. Now, I could be wrong. I mean, that sounds
1: about right. Yeah. I don't know.
0: You know, where it's, you know, and then it just kind of like, I don't know. Plus, I like, you know, amazing is good, but like awesome. Like, awesome is kind of a good and dumb word. I think it became dumb because of like... 80s pop culture, you know, it's like totally awesome, you know.
1: Yeah, but, like the word lost the meaning then.
0: Yeah, but awesome itself, like, and you know, awe-inspiring, something, you know, the word itself is actually very grand.
1: Which it would be instead of amazing, you know, like you wouldn't be amazed by it, you'd be in awe of it because of the history and the feeling and the gravity of it.
0: Exactly. Okay, there we go. See?
1: All right.
0: You broke it down quite nicely there, Paul.
1: So now that I've wasted some time, you got about 9 minutes left to finish the show.
0: That's good. I think I have 3 left. I think I could fit them in. This one, they're all interesting, but this one's kind of interesting because it's involves, you know, an ancient epidemic.
1: Hmm.
0: And we were talking about earlier about like humans dwindled down. Who knows what happened, but. Hittite royal archive discovered in Turkey reveals a 3,400-year-old royal tragedy. And this is it's newly discovered in the from the Hittite Empire. The illness and death of an infant princess during an epidemic that spread between ancient cities. The documents preserve not only this sorrowful event, but also desperate military appeals for help. And the anxieties of royal family and previously unknown details of religious practices. Turkey's Ministry of Culture and Tourism described the collection as the most extensive Hittite language archive uncovered in the 21st century. Written in Hittite and Hurrian, the documents offer an unusual intimate account of royal life, military affairs, and religious beliefs at a time when the Hittite kingdom faced serious challenges. One account follows an infant princess who fell ill in a city called Zulia, whose precise location remains unknown. The child was still breastfed when she became sick, and the surviving texts record her deteriorating health, subsequent death, and the funerary ritual performed in her memory. Other documents reveal that the royal household closely monitored the health of young princes and princesses, as well as the children of high-ranking officials. Religious specialists conducted divination inquiries concerning their conditions, illustrating how closely the Hittites connected illness, uncertainty, and divine intervention. Although the tablets describe a high fever epidemic, researchers have not identified the disease responsible. It seems that it mostly affected infants and young children, but spread from city to city in the ancient world. The records nevertheless provide an exceptional glimpse into the human consequences of an illness, including the grief and anxiety experienced in Anatolia's most powerful royal families. And the archive also contains a striking letter from Hittite generals stationed at Western Anatolia. Facing a growing enemy threat, the commanders appealed directly to the king for additional soldiers, horses, and chariots. And their message went beyond a routine request for reinforcements. The generals warned that without immediate assistance, enemy forces could destroy their army. And they made clear that they could not accept responsibility for the consequences if they failed to send the support. This letter provides a rare perspective on the pressures facing Hittite military commanders far from the royal court. It also places the king Samuha, when the appeal reached him, reinforcing the city's importance as a center of political and military decision-making. Now let's travel. Oh, I almost forgot to do one that I teased, which would be a no-no. that I've never done that before. A rare Aztec codex detailing the rise and fall of Tenochtitlan returns to Mexico for the first time in nearly two centuries. And for the first time since 1840, an ancient book of pictograms telling the story of the rise and fall of the Aztec capital of Tenochtitlan has returned to Mexico. The centuries-old manuscript was displayed last week in Mexico City's National Museum of Anthropology, where it will remain for 3 months on loan from France. Which I understand, why is it on loan?
1: Just give it to them.
0: Right, yeah. Officially known as the Azcatitlan Codex, the relic is considered one of the most prized visual accounts of Aztec history. Created in the Valley of Mexico between the late 16th and early 17th centuries, its 50 folios combine European writing with Mesoamerican illustration to depict the Mexica migration from Aztlan. Now, the Mexica is the original name of the Aztecs. The Aztec was the name given to them by the Spaniards. The reigns of Tenochtitlan's rulers and the Spanish conquest and evangelization. And it's pretty cool looking, too. If you look up the pictures, very detailed drawings, colored. You can see the pyramids and all the different, the kings, the Spanish conquest. And I guess this has been a long clamored for return to Mexico to renew the issue of its contested ownership. Historians estimate that the codex was first held by the historian Fernando de Alva Ixtlilxochitl. I think is how you pronounce
1: that. Say that again.
0: Passed through the hands of several scholars and libraries before being sold in Paris to the Franco-Mexican collector Eugene Goupil, whose widow donated to the France National Library around 1898.
1: Dun, dun, dun, dun, good dun, year, dun. Right? Maybe. Yeah. I don't know.
0: All right, let's see. What do we got? I know I got...
1: You're running out of time?
0: I got two Celtic Irish stuff to finish with. A missing Celtic fort annihilated by Julius Caesar.
1: Wow, we got it that far, huh?
0: Yeah.
1: Well, nothing's stopping this guy. Actually, got another island after this one?
0: Well, no. So it was Celtics, but it was in France.
1: That's right. Okay. That's right. They were there.
0: Finally found under Paris Hospital.
1: Just pushing them off the continent.
0: Which would have been Gaul back then.
1: Okay.
0: Let's see. Where are we?
1: Is that where Galway comes from?
0: That's I don't think
1: Scotland,
0: so.
1: Isn't it?
0: Yeah. No, Galway's in Ireland.
1: Is it?
0: I've been to Galway, yeah. It's on the west coast.
1: Yeah, okay.
0: Archaeologists.
1: I did know that. Okay, cool.
0: Good job. Archaeologists excavating a Paris hospital's courtyard a stone's throw from Notre Dame, or Notre Dame.
1: That was a cheer for old Notre Dame.
0: I don't think that's what they sang in Paris, but. They've discovered the first evidence of a Celtic fort that Julius Caesar tried to conquer in 52 BCE. The ancient walls show evidence of a violent fire, seemingly confirming the claim that the Celtic group who lived there, known as the Gauls, burned down their own town so that it wouldn't fall into Caesar's hands. The wall's architecture with its large blocks and interlocking beam system immediately led us to believe it's the wall of Gaelic tradition. Dorothea Shu Diabio, chief curator of heritage, translated in a statement. So that's kind of cool. But I got one more. I'm trying to find it.
1: Hold on.
0: So many tabs open. Oh, here we go. Scientists found cave art that could rewrite what we know about human history, or at least Irish history. Humans inhabited Ireland 5,000 years earlier than we previously knew, living in caves during the bitterly cold ice age and creating art on the cave walls. That art found recently in southwest Ireland and dated to 15,000 years ago, so it might have been near Galway, and is rewriting the Emerald Isle's human history. A team of researchers from the University of Liverpool, University of College in Dublin and University of Adelaide combined to lead the Lost Land Bridge Project, an effort to find evidence to back up their theory that humans have inhabited Ireland for more than 10,000 years. They used artificial intelligence to aid the search. The team put AI to work, creating an algorithm to extract everything known about the ancient cave dwellings in South Wales to help find similar connections in Ireland. And the art features engravings on the limestone walls, ochre and charcoal paintings, and line sketches done with fingertips in clay. Images include deer and mammoths, And then when tied to the shift found in Wales from primitive line drawings to more representative depictions of the world, Nash said that what we found in Ireland is yet another progression from that. And during the Ice Age, the team believes, so much water sat trapped in glaciers that sea levels dropped and a lost land bridge emerged, connecting what is now Pembrokeshire to the southeast edge of Ireland, near the seaside town of Rosslare. Nash believes humans simply couldn't have passed up the opportunity to explore, especially as Wales continue to grow in population density. Wild horses, mammoths, bison, and reindeer likely came across the land bridge first, and being sources of food, entice hunters followed them. There were around 100 human-inhabited caves on the Gower Peninsula, for example, in a time when the technology didn't yet exist for human groups to create their own freestanding dwellings. Competition for these caves would have been intense. It was, after all, likely between negative 10 Celsius to negative 20 Celsius outside, and that's during the summer. So what would that negative 10 Celsius?
1: Wouldn't that be even colder, right? Or is that, I don't know. Oh, you're looking it up. Yeah.
0: You're doing it.
1: Quick, to the internet. First?
0: Yeah, 14 degrees.
1: Thank you.
0: So 14 above.
1: I do negative 10 Celsius and it's trying to sell me stuff at Walmart, like a drink or something. So good on you, man.
0: So 14 degrees in the summer. Whew.
1: Yikes.
0: A little rough.
1: Yeah.
0: So of course they live in a cave. All right. That's it for another edition of Awesome Archaeology and Think Theory Radio. We'll be back again next week and every Saturday right here on WCPT 820 Think Theory Radio.
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6: NBC News Radio, I'm Rob Martier. Cleanup and recovery efforts are underway across the southeast as remnants of Hurricane Isaias weaken and move further inland. The National Weather Service says the storm is now breaking apart over central Alabama. It made landfall last night near Destin, Florida, as a Category 2 hurricane. Four people have been killed, two in Florida and two in Alabama. Nearly 700,000 customers remain without power in the region. About 10 million people remain under flood alerts, with heavy rain and high winds impacting an area from northern Florida to southern Virginia. President Trump is calling for new leadership in Kyiv after Ukrainian President Volodymyr Zelensky warned the U.S. fuel deal with Moscow will prolong the war with Russia.
7: And he's not going to affect our ranches, and he's not going to affect the rest of the world. So he better damn well stop.
6: On Friday, Trump announced Russia will supply over 300,000 tons of diesel fuel to the American and global marketplace after he concluded what he called a highly successful discussion with Russian President Vladimir Putin. A California ICE agent is in custody after Fresno police say he assaulted an elderly man and his daughter. Lisa Taylor reports.
8: Police say a woman found 32-year-old David Gonzalez sleeping on her front lawn early Friday, and her 72-year-old father went outside to tell him to leave. Police say Gonzalez appeared intoxicated and attacked the man, then assaulted his daughter when she tried to intervene. Officers say the father then shot Gonzalez in self-defense. Gonzalez was taken to the hospital in serious condition and is in custody on suspicion of felony assault. The man who shot him has not been charged.
6: The Cleveland Guardians have forced a Game 5 this evening against the Chicago White Sox in the American League Division Series. The winner of tonight's game will face the Tampa Bay Rays on Monday in Game 1 of the American League Championship Series. Rob Martier, NBC News Radio.
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13: Loved one owns a gun, and for a while now, you've been concerned about their behavior. They're just not acting like themselves. They've been distant. They've been unpredictable. They've been lashing out. They've been saying things that make you worried they might harm themselves or friends or family. Or you're worried this loved one might hurt you. Maybe they recently threatened someone with their gun. 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